0: 14. Emergency services were called late on Sunday after neighbours rushed to help. Kate Rickard has more.
1: Police say two people had injuries consistent with knife wounds. One person is in a critical condition after surgery, another is serious but stable, and a third with moderate injuries is recovering at home. Police say all three know each other and they're not looking for anyone else.
0: More schools are worried children aren't properly cared for. Data shows schools lodged more than 12,000 reports with Oranga Tamariki last year, surging 53% in Canterbury. Canterbury Primary Principals Association President Lisa Dillon-Roberts says most flagged issues with care and neglect.
2: If a child makes a disclosure where they may have witnessed something that's violent or inappropriate for their age, if we believe that they're not safe in their home for whatever reason.
0: The US president says the Pentagon removed bombers from a UK RAF base out of specific concerns. Five men in their 20s were arrested about a week ago on suspicion of explosives offences and terrorism. A sixth, a UK-Iranian, was arrested then released on bail. Donald Trump told Sky News they didn't want to tempt the enemy.
3: I mean, they didn't fly out by accident. No, but there were some threats.
4: The Newstalk ZB Sport. Alan Alaalatoa once captained the Wallabies under Dave Rennie. Now he wants to win the Bledisloe Cup off him. The experienced front rower and his teammates have arrived in Auckland eager to break their 40-year losing run against the All Blacks at Eden Park. Rennie's presence as All Blacks coach adds extra spice, but Alaalatoa says there's plenty of respect given Rennie blooded a lot of the current Wallabies.
5: A lot of those boys, you know, are grateful for someone like Renz who gave them that opportunity from the get-go. So, yeah, I guess for us the best way to show that respect is to go out there and give it to them, you know, to play well and to focus on ourselves.
4: International rugby coverage with Forklift Solutions, lifting you and your business to a higher level. A swag of current and former Warriors have been named in the Tonga and Samoa squads for the Rugby League World Cup starting next week. Former Kiwis captain Dallin Watini-Zelezniak has been selected for Tonga. The flying winger played the last of his 13 tests for New Zealand at the 2022 World Cup. He's joined in that squad by young Warriors forwards Leka Halasima and Dimitrik Vaimonga. The Toa Samoa group includes Warriors 5'8 Chanel Harris-Tavita and former teammate Jazz Tavanga, who's now playing in England. The Kiwi squad is named tonight. And golfer Steve Elker has benefited from some local knowledge to claim a third win from his last four outings on the PGA's Senior Tour. After the New Zealander's regular caddy Troy Martin went down ill midway through the first round of the event in Pennsylvania, he recruited 19-year-old Wyatt O'Rourke to carry his bag. Elker says the local teenager's course knowledge proved important.
6: Knew the golf course well. You know, I hadn't played it. I didn't really have much idea of where I was going Friday. So he helped out a lot. Good on the greens. He knew the greens well. So it all worked out in the end. It was very helpful.
4: I'm Clay Wilson. That's Newstalk ZB News and Sport with My Food Bag. One less thing to think about. Dinner's sorted. It's 1:05. Matt Heath and Tyler Adams are next.
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8: Radio, music and podcasts, it's all free on iHeartRadio. And the Southern Motorway slow southbound from Gillies to Ellerslie following an earlier crash at the Penrose Road overpass, which has now been cleared and all lanes there are open. But continue to expect delays as the backlog clears and citybound is heavy from Princes Street to Penrose. The rest of the network is free flowing. 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That's traffic.
0: Newstalk ZB Weather Watch 24/7 with one New Zealand phone. Dollars are for phones, obviously. For Manukau Harbour, easterly of 10 knots, turning northeast 10 this afternoon. Waitemata Harbour, we've got easterly of 10, but 15 east of North Head. Hauraki Gulf, easterly 15, easing back to 10 tonight. And for Bream Head to Cape Colville, easterly 15, but southeasterly 20 about the Colville Channel. Next high tide for Auckland, 4:30 this afternoon, and for Onehunga at 8 tonight. Cloudy for Auckland today with easterly winds. They'll ease tonight, heading for a high of 18. The overnight low, single figures again, just 7. Tomorrow, patchy low cloud will clear and it will be fine. Right now in Auckland, 17.
7: 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Matt Heath and Tyler Adams Afternoons. 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

0: very good afternoon to you. Welcome into Tuesday show. So good to have your company on this Tuesday afternoon. How you going, Matt Heath?
1: I'm going pretty well, Tyler. Just working on some audio here. I'm just doing two things at once. Yep. I'm one of the world's great multitaskers.
0: We've been going hardcore over the last hour, just making sure all these bits and pieces are ready for you good people. Yeah.
1: Trying to put together a montage of the party's campaigning.
0: Yes. And we were so close.
1: Yeah, we were. Ah, boy.
0: Boy, were down to the wire.
1: Boy, were we close to pulling it off.
0: Yeah, down to the wire, just but like the election.
1: It's actually surprisingly hard to source audio and edit it. And also deliver the hour.
0: Yeah.
1: with, you know, updates from right around the country.
0: That is high-stress multitasking, I've got to say.
1: Yeah.
0: But oh, so close.
1: But we failed.
0: We failed for now, but I think it hopefully will be in a deliverable form.
1: Okay, well, I'll keep doing two things at once.
0: Yeah, you keep doing that. But speaking about the
1: election.
0: Have
1: I mentioned that our number is 0800 80 1080? That's my one job at the start.
0: You haven't yet.
1: Okay.
0: 0800 80 1080 and 9292 is the text.
1: Okay.
0: Spot on.
1: Nailed it.
0: Right, talking about the election, let's get into this discussion. So the question we've got for you is, outside what you believe is right and wrong, take your own politics out of it, who do you think is running the best political campaign? So if we take a look at the big parties there, ACT, New Zealand First, the Greens, Labour, National, Te Pāti Māori, Opportunity, maybe, but there also might be another party that you follow, particularly that you think is running a good campaign. But objectively, who do you think is running the best political campaign?
1: And so the best campaign, it's hard to define exactly what it is, I guess. I guess it's cut through.
0: Yep.
1: It's resonating with their own voter base as well, because you've got to get your voter base out.
0: Yep.
1: And sometimes a campaign can work very, very hard to get people that will never even vote for them no matter what.
0: Mm.
1: So, you know, you can be getting a lot of noise and you're not convincing anyone, right?
0: Yeah.
1: So the people that are getting their message out, the polls are interesting, aren't they?
0: They are.
1: Smaller parties seem to be eating into the big parties.
0: Mm.
1: Is that because of superior campaigns, or is that just the polarised nature of politics these days, with every wounder getting their information from social media?
0: There's a lot of that going on.
1: And sadly, we live in a world where style often beats substance, right?
0: Mm-hmm.
1: Especially now. More than ever, you've got to say style beats substance.
0: Yep.
1: I mean, you take debates, used to be a big thing, but I mean, what will we get? Will people watch the whole debate, or will it be the party that's the best at cutting up the gotcha moments and firing them out on social media that ends up winning the debate?
0: Yeah.
1: You know? And people can run a great campaign with amazing logic and reasoning and still fail.
0: Mm-hmm.
1: Strategy important. That's why they have campaign chairs and strategists and spin doctors. It's not like we all read all the policies in a sober fashion and then make a sober decision based on what's logically the most, you know, the best outcome for our country or ourselves, is it? Mm. All right. We can get bamboozled by slogans and fancy advertising and gotcha moments and sound bites, can't we?
0: We can.
1: So if you take out who you support, who is running the best campaign so far? Because some parties are surging, others are flatlining or faltering, and some have been accused of crapping the bed.
0: Nicely put. 0800 80 10 80 is that number to call. So outside your own politics, what you believe is right and wrong, who do you think is running the best political campaign right now? Tell us.
1: Hey, this text says, Matt, I reckon you should start saying 0800 80 10 80 the way Danny Watson used to say it. How did he say it? He said 0800 80 1080.
0: That's not a bad Danny Watson.
1: Or did he leave a, who can remember, did he leave a big gap between the 10 and the 80? Was it 0800 80 10? No, 0800 80 10 80.
0: We should go through the archives and try and find it. Yeah. I thought that was a pretty good Danny Watson though, mate.
1: Yeah.
0: Yeah.
1: Big good Danny text. Watson fan. Big Danny Watson fan.
0: He was a great man. 0800
1: still 8, is.
0: Yep, still is. He's still alive, funnily enough. 0800 80 10 80 is the number to call. 9292 is the text number. And coming up after the break, we are going to chat with our senior political correspondent, Barry Soper, to get his thoughts on it as well. It is 11 past 1. Back in a few moments.
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0: Very good afternoon to you. It is 14 past 1. So outside what you believe is right and wrong, who is running the best election campaign in your view? Tell us 0800 80 10 80. But to chat further, we are joined by Barry Soper, Senior Political Correspondent. G'day, Barry.
15: Good afternoon, guys.
1: So how many campaigns have you covered, Barry?
15: Lord only knows. I can't remember. I mean, a lot.
1: A lot.
15: Yes, a lot.
1: And what are some of the most successful campaigns that have been
15: goodness.
1: Run?
15: They're all sort of inevitable, or most of them have been. I mean, when I go back to 1981 was the first one I covered, that was Rob Muldoon. Against Bill Rowling, and poor old Bill Rowling never stood a show, and that was first past the post, because even though Labour on three occasions got a higher vote level than what National did, National won more electorate seats, and that's what they're very good at, is winning electorate seats, as we've found in the MMP environment. But, surprises, not really. I mean, there was no surprise when John Key came along and toppled Alan Clark. Even though she was a very strong leader, the writing was on the wall. I mean, most governments in this country last for three terms. Although this one, I mean, this is incredible. If the polls are right and the National Party and its coalition partners are defeated, that'll be the first time in more than 50 years. And the last one, National has never lost an election with one term ever in its history. The last one was the Norman Kirk government when he died, and the following election, Rob Muldoon came in. So that's the last time. That was in the mid-70s. Mm. So that's how far back you have to go to see that a party has one term and can lose an election.
1: Is the mood more powerful than the campaign? By which I mean, you can campaign, you can do what you want, you can say the right things, but in the end, it's inevitable who's going to win.
15: Well, this one's a bit like telethon, isn't it? That you get bids in, and if you look at the Labor Party and its fiscal plan. I mean, they came out 6 weeks ago and said, you know, what they were going to do. There were holes all over the place. And

0: were waiting for Prefu, and they came out with their National came out with their, well, not fiscal plan, because we're still waiting to see that, which is a problem for National, but the Prefu is essentially their plan. And then you see Labor copying what National said that it was going to do in terms of spending and returning the country to the black and stuff like that. And you've got to say, well, is there a great difference between these two major parties? Why the hell don't they just say, look, let's chuck it in, we'll go in this together, Labour National Government? I mean, you know, these elections are so different, considering there are so many parties. And I've said it often, I've said it on your program, this is the first in 30 years, first real MMP election. We've got the minor parties, really the king makers in this case.
1: Yeah. Do you think the messaging feels more chaotic this election cycle, Barry, to previous elections?
0: Well, look, let's face what happened. It's been a mess from the start. So you had, at the last election, National coming in saying, look, we'll turn the economy around, we'll do whatever. And they've been hampered every step of the way. When you look at the state of the books, that $60 billion in borrowing during the past 3 years of the Labor-only government, and then, you know, you cannot turn a ship around in that time. But not only that, then they had Donald Trump coming to power in the United States. And first of all, there were tariffs, and Trump announced tariffs on New Zealand, increasing ours by 5%, although our exports have been really good. And then you had fuel prices with the Hormuz Strait that he never seemed to think would be a problem when he invaded Iran. And now, of course, we're seeing record high petrol prices at the pump. We're 4 weeks out from an election. And, you know, for the National Party, you couldn't have had a worse run over the last 3 years.
2: Do people care any more about those kind of details, though, in a social media world? It seems that it's quite an emotive response that people are going for in terms of politics. They probably always have. But more than ever, doesn't seem a lot of explaining. There just seems to be a lot of, this is a problem and it's this person's fault, vote for us.
0: And the problem, I think, with this particular election is that there are so many factors that people have to put into play. And the problem with the public, I think, generally, and dare I say it, Rob Muldoon said it, you know, almost 50 years ago, that a public wouldn't understand a deficit that fell over one on the street. And to an extent, he's true. So when you were talking about should we be talking about all these cerebral things that some would say are, but the Bill Clinton's advisor said, it's the economy, stupid. And that's really what mood, cost of living creates mood. And if you're not getting enough money in the door to put food on the table, then, you know, you're going to be in a funk. And a lot of people at the moment, I think, are in a funk. And what they've then got to turn around and decide, do we want more of this, or do we want the Labour government, which says it's going to put everything right again? Well, they may well make it easier for people by borrowing again, which is what they'll have to do if, for example, they have pay equity. So then you're going to be back in this situation, digging the trough even deeper, and it taking even longer for the public to get out of the funk, because things may look better, but the debt mountain that we're building for our kids and our grandkids continually grows higher.
2: Speaking of emotion, how much does a likeable, charismatic leader make a difference in our campaign?
0: Well, it's interesting, you know, when Chris Luxon, because I knew him before politics, and, you know, he made a study of governments way back many, many, well, not centuries, but certainly many decades, looked at governments, decided how they were successful, how you place people in those governments, who does better than others. And I talked to him on a number of occasions about that, and we were just talking politics. He was the chief executive of Air New Zealand, but you could tell he loved politics. He liked the idea of it. And I've often said that Christopher Luxon didn't come into politics because he would increase his salary package, which was several million dollars. He came in for other reasons.

0: Mm. And that was because he believed that he could make a difference in this country. And indeed, most politicians do come in with that feeling, but unfortunately, they get lost along the way, and particularly in the MMP environment, because you've got so many competing forces, and it's very hard to keep everyone on track.
1: Yeah. Just on the minor parties, do you think they have an easy run of it in today's society and getting that cut through? When you talk about election campaign, you know, arguably they can say whatever they want to say, whereas the two big guys have to stick closer to that middle.
0: Well, that's the case with opposition parties. Mm. I mean, you know, you can promise the earth and deliver a bit of dirt at the end, and that happens time and time again. But, you know, the Opportunity Party is, for example, a creation of the media, I'd suggest, as other parties have been. The Conservative Party under Colin Craig, that came so close to the 5% margin. I see this latest poll puts the Opportunity Party just over 5%. Mm. They would want to be more comfortable than that, because it's very hard to crack that 5% threshold. And them, by reviewing what their bottom lines were, made them available to everyone. You go, well, hang on, what does this party actually stand for? Mm. But, you know, I think Kwile Wong has been a very good leader. Very articulate, sort of in the ilk of, if you like, Chloe Swarbrick. They are very articulate young women, but, you know, being articulate does not make a government or create a healthy economy. You've got to have more than that. And when you make promises, you've got to be able to back them up. And unfortunately, in this particular campaign, there have been so many promises made, because we are in the doldrums, that it's hard to see how we're going to come through the other side. If, in my view, if we ever change now, to yet going back to where we once were. Mm.
2: Kwile Wong, it's an interesting situation with the Opportunity Party, because it seems like they've just given up on blasting out policy and discussing it, because that gets them in trouble. So now the pitch just seems, Kwile Wong seems nice.
0: That's right.
2: But, you know,
3: if it works,
2: she's new and she seems nice.
0: Yeah, and you know, in effect, she's the one that made, or dare I say it, not unlike Winston Peters, made New Zealand first way back when. But, you know, if you've got strong personalities like Kwile Wong, if she does cross the 5% threshold, they'll be really happy, because it means once you're there, it's then easier to stay above the threshold than it is if you can out. And you look at the number of parties, like the Conservatives was one, the Graham Capel's party, God forbid he never got in, but they were another that got very close. But once you miss out, it's hard to come back.
2: So who's running a good campaign and who's running a poor campaign?
0: Oh, Lord. you know, you'd have to say up until they changed their bottom lines, I think the Opportunity Party was running a pretty good campaign, mainly because of one person. Winston Peters is running a campaign that he normally does, and that's being obnoxious and destructive about the parties he's in coalition with. And he did that again today, accusing National of doing all sorts of things with foreign aid and not looking good about it. Who's run the best campaign? Look, I don't think Luxon has run a bad campaign. He's been out and about. He had 20 meetings up until the point that Chris Hipkins went out and had his first meeting. It'll be interesting to see those two pitched against each other tonight in the first television debate. And I don't think a television debate makes an election, but it'll be interesting to see them pitting each other against one another, because you've got one totally experienced politician in Chris Hipkins, and you've got still a novice in political terms in Chris Luxon. So it's going to be a battle royale. It's not going to decide the election, but I think it'll be at least a bit of entertainment.
1: Yeah, brilliant. Barry, thank you very much for coming in. Always good to get your expertise.
0: My pleasure.
1: That is, of course, senior political correspondent Barry Soper. Right, what do you say? Outside of your own politics, what you believe is right and wrong, who is running the best political campaign? Tell us. 0800 80 1080 is that number, 26 past 1.
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8: Lurian De Mello is a researcher at Transforming Energy Markets. He's at Macquarie University in Sydney. Really simple terms give me a 101. Oil, they tell me, is coming out of the Straits like it never has. How come I'm paying $3.50 a litre?
9: The issue is not the oil. The issue is the cost of refining it. And those refinery margins are gone through the roof, particularly for diesel, which is around $100 a barrel.
8: So supply's not the issue, the cost of making it is?
9: Yes, a lot of refineries have been taken out in Russia, and since the start of the war, a lot of diesel has been taken off the market.
7: Back tomorrow at 6 a.m. the Mike Hosking Breakfast with Arvida. 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
10: News Talk ZB, it is 29 past one. So your politics aside, who do you think is running the best political campaign? 0800 80 1080.
11: This text said the best campaigns are from the Greens, Opportunity and New Zealand First. It's obvious in the polling. The Greens are very progressive. In reality, majority of people aren't usually that progressive, so they are hitting the right nerves. This text just says act with a thumbs up.
10: Okay.
11: This person, Jackie, says left-wing parties are promising $50.5 billion, Labour Opportunity $219 billion, Greens $236.7 billion, Te Pāti Māori incalculable. The left-wing will bankrupt this country.
10: All right, thank you very much.
11: I don't know. Those are your numbers, not mine.
10: This one says, g'day guys, I went to the ACT meeting at the Classic Flyers last night and David Seymour was there. I used to think he sounds dumb, but I think he sounded very honest. And for him to get some of his policies over the line, and he's got some good ones, I think I'm going to vote for him. And I think they're running a pretty good political campaign on the ground as well.
11: And on the topic of how Danny Watson used to say the number for News Talk ZB,
10: big issue.
11: This person's absolutely right. The pause was after the 80. So 0800 80 1080.
10: Oh, that brings back some memories.
11: I'm going to put the pause in. I'm going to put the Danny Watson pause in as a tribute.
10: That was a beautiful Watson pause.
11: 0800 80 1080.
10: Oh, that's the stuff, mate.
11: He knew what he was doing with that pause.
10: He certainly did. Right, 0800 80 1080. Who do you think is running the best political campaign when you put your politics aside? 9292 if you want to send a text. It is bang on 1:30. Headlines with Raylene coming up.
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12: Weber Barbecue's 4-day sale only at the Weber store. And in Newmarket, Khyber Pass is now fully reopened following an earlier gas leak. On the Southern Motorway southbound, it's moderate to heavy from Market Road to Penrose, and a city-bound heavy patch at Mount Wellington. Southwestern southbound, heavy patches at Massey and Cavendish. No delays on the northern or northwestern. The big barbecue sale this weekend at Auckland's only Weber store, Lunav, Mount Wellington. It's time saver traffic.
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1: 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It's our way of thanking the fans and Aucklanders who've backed the club from day one. Now the champs are back for more. 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
4: 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Queenstown's proposed gondola has $265 million private financing from Private Capital Group, agreed in principle through the Active Investor Plus visa. The gondola will link the tourist town with Frankton, the airport, and Ladies Mile. Police have found and charged a 33-year-old man who fled into Oputiki's Otaru River on Sunday with a woman who is still missing. Searches continue. The Defence Force says an improvised explosive device was removed and disposed of near Auckland's Mangawhao train station in Mount Eden last night. NZ First Winston Peters has called National's policy to divert some foreign aid funding to Pharmac a desperate and dangerous idea. Labour says if the coalition's re-elected, it won't happen. A $5 million slice of the government's regional infrastructures of fund is going into replacing the nearly century-old Pirau Nui stream bridge on Waikato State Highway 26. New electric vehicle sales in New Zealand hit fresh 2026 high as petrol shock continues. You can find out more at nzherald.co.nz. Back to Matt Heath and Tyler Adams.
5: Thank you very much, Raylene. So the question we've put to you is, outside of your own personal politics, who do you think is running the best political campaign as we speak? With 31 days until the election, 0800 80 1080 is that number to call, and 9292 is the text number. Plenty of texts coming through. This one says, g'day guys, I think the media party are running a great campaign to get top into parliament. That's from Peter. And this one, it seems genuine. The opportunity party are running the best campaign. They are managing to make people think they are credible, even though the people behind them are far left. They will be destructing closer to the election. Kule Wong is certainly the only face recognisable in that particular team. So tell us what you think. 0800 80 1080 is the number to call. And keep those texts coming through on 9292. Chuck, your thoughts, please.
6: Yes, I went to the ACT Party campaign launch. And right at the start, the first person to do the talking was Paul Henry, not David Seymour. Mm-hmm. And then a bus came in and he introduced them all in... Finally, David Seymour, who spoke afterwards for a while. I think Paul Henry was a very smart move by David, getting him into the party.
5: Mm. What was it about Paul Henry that you liked in particular, Chuck?
6: Well, he's very smart. He's a businessman, a bit like Luxon in a way. He's got enough money. He doesn't have to do what he's doing. And he's both smart. He's very funny, which counts a lot in politics. And I brought somebody along who was a bit unsure which way they'd vote. And I think Paul Henry swung the person.
7: Interesting. So... was the person that you brought in that got swung, how far were they being swung? Were they being swung from National to ACT, or from, you know, the left bloc towards ACT?
6: No. It wouldn't be likely get them from the left bloc. It was a toss-up between ACT and New Zealand First for the party vote. And, of course, they'll do like Harry Mulgrave says, electric vote National,

0: Party Vote Act.
1: And what about you when you went along? Were you fully in the ACT camp and looking to go along and celebrate the party you were supporting, or were you there to make a decision or to, I guess, be convinced?
0: No, I'm a member of ACT, and I had a quick chat to Paul Henry when he's on tour. Mm. I'm very impressed with him, and of course I see him on YouTube and that.
2: Outside of ACT, who do you think is running a equally good campaign, Chuck?
0: Oh, possibly New Zealand First. I don't think National's doing too well. It's a bit unfortunate, but I don't think Luxon's turned out to be a good leader. I was in the National Party, and I dropped out and joined ACT.
1: Can you imagine a political campaign being so good? I'm saying campaign really strangely. I don't know why. That must be how I say campaign. Campaign? That's better. Yeah. Can you imagine a political campaign changing your mind? Because you're obviously involved in politics. Well, you know, you're engaged in politics. So is the campaign going to be something that changes your mind?
0: Oh, no, it wouldn't. And it's unlikely would with any ACT members or New Zealand First members. Not likely to change, although I changed from National because I had high hopes for Luxon at the start, but I think New Zealand is very dependent on our farmers, and Luxon doesn't support them. The ACT Party supports the farmers.
2: Yeah. Yep, absolutely. And Chuck, so do you think your friend was completely won over, or are you going to bring them to another Paul Henry speaking
0: event? That's enough. I don't like to pressure people, but being to the event, and it can affect more than one person, the word to spread around, and I can see it. I know a few people that will be switching to ACT for mainly the reasons I suggested.
2: All right. Chuck, thank you very much for your call. So do you agree with Chuck? Do you think ACT is right up there in terms of the best political campaign, whether you vote for them or not? A lot of texts coming through on 9292.
1: This text says Greens, Greens, and Greens, honest party with innovative ideas.
2: Right, okay.
1: 0800 80 1080. But the thing is, if you're texting Greens three times in your text, if you're putting that three times in your text, were you already Greens before they started their campaign, and you're just celebrating your team celebrating themselves, as it were?
2: That's right. I mean, you can accept that the Green Party might be getting some cut through and running a fairly effective campaign on social media. But if you're already a Green voter, I mean, interested enough, you're a National person or an ACT person or a New Zealand First person, you look at what the Greens are doing, even though you might despise their policies and don't like who their leaders are, can you admit that they seem to be running a pretty effective ground game?
1: Well, it seems to me the Greens are running a campaign against Labour, essentially, aren't they?
2: Yeah.
1: That's who they're trying to get votes off. So everything they're focused on is being more Labour, more left than Labour can possibly be.
2: Yes, yeah.
1: So, and that's smart for a small party, right?
2: It is.
1: And you argue New Zealand First is, well, potentially a little bit more likely to take Labour voters, but they seem to be running a campaign to get votes off National.
2: Yeah, and you look at the trend of the Green Party in the polls, and they certainly seem to be cannibalising Labour. But what do you say? 0800 80 1080. Objectively, who do you think is running the best political campaign? Tell us. 9292 text. It is 19-2.
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8: 16 to 2.
9: Okay, so we've cut together a little montage of what the main parties have to say. And we've decided what the main parties are, of course. I'm afraid Aotearoa legalised cannabis will not make this montage.
8: No, sadly.
9: Okay,
8: no.
9: And a few others.
8: Yep.
9: But we've cut together the main parties from the two coalition blocks. And the other one that's doing quite well in the polls. So have a listen to this, and look, this is a tiny sample of what they've been saying. But listen and feel, see what you feel around how they are campaigning. Let's go.
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11: We want to make sure every child is set up for success when they start school, and that's why we've announced National's Set Up for Success program for early childhood education.
12: Affordable lives, healthy nature and honest politics.
13: That is what green politics is.
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13: That is how we build an economy and a country that works
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14: It's time to clean up politics. Opportunity will regulate lobbying properly, closing the revolving door between ministers and lobbyists, and will set clear and enforceable standards for lobbying activity.
15: Pati pati poti, ne? Ngā pāti kei tēnei tā o te ruma ara ko mātou, o te pāti Māori e ki ana kei te hētera, me tika, me whakatika te pūnaha kāke.
16: We have to grow the economy. We have to pay down existing debt. And the last way you do that is by voting in Labour. It is another barking mad policy.
17: Remember who you are, New Zealand. We must never forget that challenge, and we can do much more in the future. We must never forget that challenge. Never give up on what our forebears fought and died for. We must never stop believing in ourselves or our mission. We must never stop believing in a country called New Zealand.
16: Bluebells.
8: Right.
9: Did you get change your vote on the back of that?
8: There you go. It's like a small smattering of the election campaigns so far. So, does that convince you one way or the other? Tell us. 0800 80 1080. Plenty of texts coming through. What I am surprised by, and, you know, if you think I'm wrong here, by all means, give us a call. But the amount of texts coming through saying Opportunity has run the most effective political campaign. And I think they've run a fair campaign. But why I push back on that is they've gone hard on the ground in Mount Albert, particularly with their leader. That's where she is. So she's been door knocking. They've been going particularly hard there. According to a recent poll just in that electorate, she, I think, is fourth after Labour, National, Greens, and then she's in there. But they've gone off a cliff, have they not? They started

0: off with a hiss and a roar. Maybe they didn't realise how successful they may be in some of these polls, whether those polls are legitimate. And then they started to get some traction, and now it just feels to me that they've started to lose that ability to explain some of their more extreme policies, and that caught them on the hoof.
1: Yeah, it's a long campaign situation. I mean, they'd take where they are now when they started.
0: Oh, yeah.
1: You know, when they were looking for a new leader and they advertised and they got Kyule Wong, she came on board, definitely shifted things.
0: It did.
1: Massively for them. From almost completely irrelevant to being labelled kingmakers, right?
0: Yes.
1: But to try and keep that sort of could go either way message, which sort of was you know, National saying they wouldn't go with them, is a bit of a problem for that.
0: Yeah.
1: They've had to sort of give up a lot of what they came out with a hiss and a roar talking about.
0: That's right. Yeah, they're five bottom lines. And so pretty innocuous.
1: And so when you take that away, then all you've got is an image, really, haven't you?
0: Yeah, yeah.
1: And they've got you know, they've got their policies on their website, but they've made it quite clear that their bottom lines aren't the big shocking poll changing ones they had to start with.
0: Yeah.
1: And I think a lot of people at the start thought, oh, this is new. I'm sick of all the players. And they're saying that they're centralists and they could go either way. But, you know, I mean, it's pretty clear to most people if you look into them that they're a lot closer to the Greens than they are to ACT.
0: 100%. Yeah, yeah. No, nobody could deny that. 0800 80 10 80. Subjectively, who do you think is running the best political campaign? And if you want to send a text, 9292 is that number. But tell us, it is 11 minutes to 2. We'll be back in a few minutes.

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8: News Talk ZB, it is 9:21. So if you take your politics aside, who do you think is running the best political campaign ahead of the election in 31 days' time? Tell us. 0800 80 10 80 is that number to call. And if you want to join the hundreds of texts coming through, 9292 is that number.
9: This text says the Greens are running by far the best campaign. They're talking to their base, and their base don't care about where money comes from. They would be stupid. The Greens would be stupid to do anything else but promise the world.
8: Okay.
9: Yeah, I mean, not saying that you're true or not, but if you're a party, don't you have a bit of a responsibility to, you know, this is always the problem with MMP, isn't it?

0: because there's parties that can say things that they know will never happen.
1: Mm.
0: And I'm not saying that specifically about the Greens in this example.
1: Yeah.
0: But, you know, you'd be stupid to do anything but promise the world. That's not a real thing to for MMP. It's not great for MMP or the right thing to do, is it?
1: That's always been the disappointing thing with the Greens. And I'm not saying this Green Party is going to be any different, but quite often they have promised many various things and then been left out of the cabinet. Right, so they've never been in cabinet as a party, and quite often the criticism has been they've been pushed aside. But you're right, I mean, they can promise the world, and whether that's the right thing or not, 0800 80 1080. G'day, John.
2: G'day, how are you?
1: Good, your thoughts?
2: Look, I'm not going to express any left vital centre view, but I just think any party in this current environment, we've got high costs, high inflation, that's politicising. To gain points and votes in this current environment, it's wrong. And I just think sometimes it's just steady as you go and just playing the straight bat and just, you know, all the country, everyone's experiencing the same issues at the moment. And how can any party possibly come in and say they're going to fix the situation? It's just vote counting, in my view.
0: Mm. So what would the message be that you would believe? Well, it's like it's a bit of a mess, but we think we can make it a bit better with a tinkering around the edges.
2: Look, you could easily. I mean, I've heard the Greens going on about. They can say, you know, they're going to build this new supermarket chain, and it's really going to take off. Was it $3 or $6 a week off a grocery bill? Why don't you just, you know, say to people, well, look, hey, we'll just put this on top of you. If you're going to hardship benefit, we'll just pay it out to help you out. Just keep it simple. And just get on the growth train, I reckon. It's just, I just think it's just, we're just looking at trying to politicise all these points. And my view would be, I just think I'd be, if it was left, green, blue, whoever was in at the moment, just leave it as it is. And just, and I hear what you said before, I think MMP's a problem as well.
1: Mm.
0: John.
2: Oh, no, I was just saying MMP's an issue as well because, you know, you're getting pulled from pull at a post, and you can't really, no party can make a clear decision. And it's a problem, I think, in New Zealand. We're just such a small country. We don't have the time and the space for it. Even our councils are over flooded with, you know, with council, you know, there's too many politicians, too many councillors. A small country.
0: It's a funny thing when you're trying to campaign, like today National made its announcement about moving some money from foreign aid towards some medicines, and then New Zealand First, who would for National get in, have to be their coalition partner, say, no, that's a terrible idea, and then Labour go, New Zealand First will never let you do it. So, you know, it's not just the little parties that have to campaign on things that they ultimately don't get to fully decide whether they happen or not.
1: Yeah.
0: You know, back in First Past the Post, what National or Labour said they were going to do, then there was a good chance they were going to get to do it because they were going to have the full ability to make those decisions without having to go into a coalition deal. So it's a very different situation, isn't it?
2: And it complicated. It is. I mean, you look at Jim Anderson. Remember. I mean, some good things that came out of what he said. Remember. I mean, it was the birth of Kiwibank, for example. Mm. Now, there are some good things that have come out of MMP, but I do think, as a country, we just don't have the luxury of having all these MMP parties and these messages, and it's no different than going to work for someone. If you've got a whole lot of managers and bosses, you just never get anything done.
1: Mm.
2: No decisions can be made anyway.
1: Yeah.
2: So I thought about it.
1: Good on you, John. Thank you very much for sharing your thoughts.
0: The Sexy, the best campaign is being run by TVNZ. The fact I don't need to say which side they are running it for says everything.
1: Okay, right.
0: Mysterious text.
1: That
0: to
1: is very mysterious. Thank you to everyone who gave us a buzz and text through on that. Really enjoyed that discussion. 31 days until the election. But coming up after 2 o'clock, Labour is promising a right to repair for cars. That allows new cars to be repaired by any mechanic, not just the approved dealerships. So will this save you a lot of grief and money? What are your thoughts? 0800 80 1080 is the number to call, and 9292 is the text. It is 3 minutes to 2. New sport and weather coming up.
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5: 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Mike Hosking, Marcus Lush, Matt Heath, Tyler Adams, all the names you can trust. 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
6: It's 2 o'clock. I'm Raylene Ramsey. The Defence Force says it's removed and disposed of an improvised explosive device found last night near Auckland's Mangawhau train station. Police reported calling the bomb squad about 6:30 after finding a potentially explosive item in a car. National's leader says voters need to consider whether the tax take is better spent on Patagonian farming workshops or new meds here. It's promising to slice 10% of foreign aid spending if re-elected, diverting it to Pharmac's budget. National says it's worth $604 million over 4 years. Chris Luxon says it's entirely reasonable to fund more medicines here before nice to have overseas aid.
7: I think Kiwis listening to this would say, yep, that's about right. That seems about fair.
6: Fire crews and helicopters are tackling a large vegetation fire on Walter Peak beside Queenstown's Lake Waikitipu. Smoke is billowing across the lake and helicopters are deploying monsoon buckets to bring the fire under control. A spokesperson for tourism company Real NZ says a controlled scrub burn from last week has reignited south of Walter Peak Homestead. The homestead and tree line aren't impacted at this point, but guests, contractors and staff have been evacuated as a precaution. Police have found and charged a 33-year-old man who fled into Opo Te Kei's Otara River with a woman on Sunday. He's now assisting police to find the woman with an urgent appeal for information. The couple jumped into the water early on Sunday after running a red light and then fleeing police. Police say her welfare is their main concern and they're searching the river with the dive squad and Coast Guard. Origin Air's Wellington to Westport service will take to the air again in December, helped by a grant. The government's allocated $5.7 million to regional airlines facing soaring fuel costs. Rosie Leishman has more.
8: The service between Wellington and Westport stopped in August when stopgap funding ran out. Managing Director Robert Ingalls says the new support is welcome, but it isn't a long-term solution. He says flights will resume twice a week from December 4 until at least early April. He says Origin Air is also exploring a third flight to Nelson.
6: Firms are becoming more confident about the economic outlook despite a tough 3 months for many. NZIER has released its latest quarterly survey of business

0: opinion, which is closely watched by the Reserve Bank and economists. Business reporter Michael Sergel runs through the findings.
1: Lots of firms are still cutting staff and reporting a decline in domestic trading activity, but confidence is rising across all sectors, particularly retail, as well as construction and manufacturing. Many firms are planning to invest more and hire more.
0: An Australian soldier has died in a vehicle rollover during exercises at the Mount Bundy training area out of Darwin. The Defence Force says five others were injured yesterday. Northern Territory Chief Minister Leah Finocchiaro says emergency services help transport the wounded.
2: The Northern Territory supported two injured evacuations by helicopter at about 7:30 last night and another three by plane at about 9:30.
3: To Newstalk ZB Sport. A feeling the Wellington Rugby Union needs to look inward at their club fields for solutions after a winless NPC season. The fresh-faced Lions, who named 15 new members in their squad this year, have fallen from champions in 2024 to bottom of the ladder this year. Former Wellington women's coach Ross Bond says a fully local squad may have also struggled, but would have been a wiser long-term decision.
4: You've got to have a local coach in charge. Take a hit and go with local guys that have got some connect into this community. Had old boys Maris Petone played the Jubilee Cup final here. I think there's about three guys out of those two teams in the Lions this year.
3: NPC coverage with NZ Safety Blackwoods, power tools, welding, abrasives and more. Back-to-back World Darts champion Luke Littler has been knocked out in the semi-finals of the World Youth Championships for the second year running. The 19-year-old world number one lost 6-5 to fellow Englishman Cam Crabtree in Wigan, following a shock loss in the first round of the World Grand Prix last week. However, Littler will console himself with the fact his £1 million paydays for his World Championship victories over the last 2 years dwarf the youth event's £15,000 winner's prize. Golfer Steve Alker feels success is breeding success as his winning run continues on the PGA Seniors Circuit. The Hamiltonians won three of his last four events on the tour after a one-shot triumph at the most recent tournament in Pennsylvania. While he battled through a back injury and a mid-first-round caddy change to prevail, Alker says focused practice is making perfect.
5: From the driving down, right down to the putting, yeah, everything's just getting a little bit better. And it's key, you know, just to keep on top of things. And then, you know, obviously putts starting to drop. When you're seeing that, then it gives you confidence throughout the game.
3: And a late flurry has powered France to a come-from-behind 4-1 Nations League football win over European rivals Belgium in Paris. The French trailed 1-0 after 76 minutes before piling in four goals in the closing quarter. I'm Clay Wilson. That's Newstalk ZB News and Sport with my food bag. One less thing to think about, dinner's sorted. It's 5 minutes past two. Matt Heath and Tyler Adams are next.
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7: Brad Pitt and Kiwi Dog Uber in Heart of the Beast and Airport Bound on George Spott Memorial Drive. It is heavy from the Main Freight Building to Verissimo, but no delays getting to the airport on Pihinui Road. On the Southern Motorway southbound, moderate to heavy at Green Lane, then a moderate patch at Drury, citybound heavy Penrose to Green Lane. In the southwest and southbound, a moderate to heavy patch at Cavendish. Heart of the Beast, filmed in New Zealand in cinemas now. Book tickets online. And that's traffic.
0: Newstalk ZB Weather Watch 24/7 with One New Zealand. Phone dollars are for phones, obviously. For Manukau Harbour, easterly of 10 knots, turning northeast 10 this afternoon. For Waitemata Harbour, easterly 10 but 15 east of North Head. Hauraki Gulf, easterly 15. And for Bremhead to Cape Colville, easterly 15 but southeasterly 20 about the Colville Channel. High tides, 4:30 this afternoon for Auckland, 8 o'clock tonight for Onehunga. It'll be cloudy at times for Auckland today with isolated showers, easterly winds, they'll ease tonight. The high today expected to be 18, we're near that. The low tonight, 7. Patchy low cloud tomorrow, but it will clear and become fine with sou'westers. Right now, 17.
6: The big stories, the big issues, the big trends, and everything in between. Matt Heath and Tyler Adams Afternoons. Newstalk ZB.
7: Very good afternoon to you. It is 2:06.
8: Hey, just a quick little question.
7: Mm-hmm.
8: Why is it 38 degrees here in the studio?
7: Oh, God. Tell me about it.
8: What is going on?
7: Yeah.
8: What is going on with my Koskiing and the air conditioning?
7: There's something not right with the man.
8: You can't, it's not a sauna.
7: No, it's not a sauna.
8: I know saunas are good for you, and I know he's on a bit of a health kick, always. But you can't run a studio this hot. And because it's all sealed up, I guess, because so no audio gets

0: in here. Mm-hmm. It's so hard, and the door doesn't, it can't be open.
1: Yes.
0: Because our audio gets out.
1: Yep.
0: So whatever temperature it is absolutely ramped up to for the breakfast show over 4 hours, mm. and I guess it's a little bit like a frog in a pot or a lobster in a pot,
1: mm.
0: that he doesn't, he probably comes in and he sets it at a high temperature and then he doesn't notice how much he's heating in, and then we come in at midday.
1: Yeah.
0: And it's boiling.
1: It's a sweat lodge in here.
0: Yeah.
1: An absolute sweat lodge. I mean, there's condensation almost coming off the windows. I think you're right, though. I mean, when he comes in here, he does the old trick that we know doesn't yeah. work, ramps it right up to 30.
0: Yeah, so you go, it's cold, so you ramp it up, thinking that if you set it at 40, it's going to get to the temperature you want quicker.
1: Yeah.
0: When that's not really how it works. You set it to the temperature you want it to be at, and it'll get there in its time, and then it'll stay there.
1: Yep, common mistake.
0: So can I take out a personal grievance or something on the temperature, like an employment? Is this an employment issue? Do I need to bring HR in on how hot it is?
1: We should get Gareth on to have a chat about this.
0: Because we came in and we rocked it right down to a reasonable, because I believe you should broadcast at 18 degrees.
1: Mm-hmm. That sounds reasonable. 18?
0: Yeah.
1: That's good. You've got to keep it chilly. I mean, keeps you sharp.
0: I mean, I grew up in Dunedin. By the time you get to a 20-degree day, it's getting a bit too hot and sweaty.
1: Yeah. All right. So
0: I don't want to have to do the show in a singy and stubbies and flip-flops, and I'd have to if it got above 20.
1: Yeah.
0: But right now, like, it was literally at 30. Above 30 in here.
1: It was. I've just cranked it down, so hopefully that helps. But if anyone knows what is wrong with Mike Hosking, please let us know.
0: Well, someone's saying that Mike does the show with no pants on.
1: Oh,
0: is that
1: God.
0: True?
1: I've
0: never...
1: You're sitting in a seat as well.
0: Surely.
1: I mean, you don't see what's below, the chest height.
0: But he interviews the Prime Minister in here.
1: Yeah, surely, yeah, because there's a wee window down here. So I could see... Oh, actually, I'm just getting reflection. I couldn't tell if you had no pants on.
0: No, like, that, I mean, I don't know why this texter Baden would lie and say that Mike Hosking does a show with no pants on.
1: Mm.
0: That would be a crazy thing to lie. He must know.
1: He's got some intel there, surely.
0: But, yeah. We'll do an investigation.
1: Yeah, right, keep those texts coming through. But for the time being, let's discuss this. So Labor is promising a right to repair for cars. That is giving independent mechanics access to manual software tools they need to fix modern vehicles, which it says would lower repair costs for drivers. But the party also says some newer cars can only be fully repaired by manufacturer-approved dealerships, forcing customers to pay extra for simple jobs or to keep their warranty. So 0800 80 1080, would this particular policy make a real difference for you? I've got to say, for me, it would make a difference that I've got my Mitsubishi Eclipse Cross that I purchased, obviously, from Mitsubishi, but the warranty means I've got to keep going back to them every year. So every year there's the checkup, and she's pretty pricey. I've got one coming up that I think is around $1,500, and I don't have an option. I have to take it to them, or else they void the warranty and say you went to a different mechanic. Their justification is we can't trust that the mechanic has done the work properly to maintain your warranty. So that's their justification. But I say a mechanic's a mechanic mostly, isn't it? If they can understand how to fix a car.
0: Well, service costs are shocking, right?
1: Yeah.
0: Your car can be 3 years old, mm-hmm. and there's a hugely expensive service, and you're like, well, what kind of car did you buy me if it costs this much?
1: Yeah, exactly.
0: I mean, shouldn't you just have to change the oil and the windscreen wiper fluid and let's go?
1: Yep. Couple of $100 and good to go.
0: And anything that's busted, you know, obviously it seems you should replace just because you shouldn't have sold something with a busted part or a potentially busting part. But I think it's more complicated than this, Tyler. And people into this industry, I've got to tell you that my knowledge in this area is thin.
1: Mm-hmm.
0: But it's my understanding that the profit margins are heavily based around the servicing.
1: Right.
0: And so you may break open the servicing market, but then the price of new cars will go up.
1: That does make sense, actually, that if, you know, there is so-called a bit of a discount because they're going to make it up.
0: Yeah.
1: With the warranty, and they do a good job, to be frank.
0: Yeah.
1: I've just got to pay a fair bit for it, more than I would pay it at just a random old mechanic.
0: Yeah, because some people have said that car companies, the selling of the car isn't the moneymaker, that's a loss leader, it's the parts going forward with the car.
1: Yes.
0: You know, that's been the case in the past. So, yeah, but as I say, I'm struggling to get my head around this one. So 0800 80 10 80, if you're smarter than Tyler than I would love to talk to you.
1: 9292 is the text. And coming up after the break, we are going to have a chat with Greg Epps. He's the CEO of Imported Motor Vehicle
0: Perfect.
1: Industry. So he's going to be a great man to chat to. But want to hear from you, 0800 80 10

0: 1980. It is 12 past 2.
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0: News Talk ZB, it is a quarter past two. So Labour is promising a right to repair for cars, giving independent mechanics access to the manual software and tools they need to fix modern vehicles. The party also says newer cars, many of them, can only be fully repaired by manufacturer-approved dealerships, forcing customers to pay extra for simple jobs or to keep their warranty. So 0800 80 1080 is that number to call. But on the line right now is Greg Epps. He's the CEO of the imported motor vehicles industry. G'day, Greg.
10: G'day, mate. How are you?
0: Very good. Thank you very much for your time. So is this needed, Greg?
10: Yeah, no, this is absolutely something the industry has been talking about for a few years now, actually. We saw the problem coming because you know these vehicles are getting more complex, there's more computers involved. You can do a mechanical repair, but often that mechanical repair then needs to have the computers updated and all that sort of stuff. And it's some of those sorts of skills, some of the tools, some of the knowledge around doing that that is often kept very closely held by the brands.
11: How do the economics work in a new car dealership around the price you pay for the car and their expected earnings on the servicing? Because if you take that away, will that not just mean they'll charge more for the car in the first place?
10: I will defer from talking about new car business models. It's not my space. I think what you guys were saying before the break is what I've heard as well. There's a lot of reliance on the servicing, but it's almost not just the cars when they're new and what the new car guys are doing around servicing. Cars stay in the fleet for 15 to 20 years, and it's that point after the new car dealer has kind of
11: right.
10: had the warranty, you know, and it's moved into the rest of the fleet. I don't know if you remember a couple of years back, Kieran McInulty had a car that he drove around as electric, had 450,000 Ks on it.

0: you know, their cars last, and the cars we're bringing in now are still going to be with us in another 20 years, you know, 15, 20 years. So it's that point sort of further down the life cycle of the vehicle where we need to be sure that the independent repairers can fix that car and not have to go cap in hand all the time to a brand owner. And what if the brand owner leaves? You know, some of the, you know, there's a churn going on in the industry. Brands are coming in, brands are going out. What if they don't all survive? You know, so in 15 years, you know, we want to make sure that a repairer has the information to repair the vehicle that the average Kiwi is going to be buying at that point.
1: Mm. So for the independent repairers, is it the software, the tools, the parts, the, you know, the information?
0: Yeah. All parts of it,
1: right, that they currently don't have access to?
0: I mean, a few years back, I did a survey of some workshops to sort of see what the big issues were, and a lot of it does come down to just the computer resets. But even in the diagnosis, you know, you can scan the computer and get to a certain layer within the computer of what the faults are, but some of the faults you just can't see them unless you've got the brand equipment or some access to the brand technology. And, you know, it's their technology, so we're not talking about them sort of giving stuff up and handing it over for free. You know, there's a marketplace, but the independent repairers, and it comes down as well to the consumer. It's your car. Mm-hmm. You know, don't you get to choose who's going to repair it? And if you just happen to have bought the car in, say, another city, you've moved, maybe you're a bit more rural, you don't have an authorized dealer nearby, but you've got your local repairer who does a really good job, you want him to be able to access the information that he needs to keep your car running. So mm-hmm. so it's all of that. But yeah, there are special tools, there's special software, there's all that sort of stuff, you know, and we just need, what we're looking for is just the ability for repairers who, you guys said it before as well, they know what they're doing. You know, they you know, you do 4 years in your apprenticeship to become a mechanic. It's not just, you know, someone who likes playing around with tools and starting to work on a car. These guys put a lot of effort into their training. They know a lot around the vehicles, and you just, they're good. You just need to give them the information so that they can get the job done.
1: So is this kind of post-warranty work you're talking about?
0: Yeah, I mean, obviously, also in warranty, this is the thing. If you bought a car new from a dealer and you don't live near an authorized service center or near an authorized dealer, you'll run into that situation of needing maybe a software update or something like that, and it can be difficult to then get that if you're too far away from an authorized service center. And you know, we sort of don't see where the big issue is in a repairer who is your chosen repairer being the guy who sort of reaches out to you know, either to the owner of the IP, or, you know, maybe we have a central repository of information that they can access, and be able to then update your car, keep it running, keep it going smoothly, especially with all of the new technology that's going into them these days.
2: What about the parts that are owned by some of these brands? I mean, it's not a case that they've created the vehicle, they've built the vehicle, they've got parts best associated with that vehicle. Mm-hmm. I mean, is there something in that, Greg?
0: You know, from what I have heard, in some situations, it's really just about the software updates afterwards. So the parts can be built in a way that the car, when it has a part put into it, recognizes that it's not actually the same brand. You know, there are aftermarket parts that are available, and they're made, you know, pretty much in the same factories as a lot of the genuine parts. And they're aftermarket, they're fine, they're just a bit cheaper. But when they go into the vehicle, the vehicle's computers are going to be running a little check, and it's going to go, oh,

0: don't know what that is. I haven't seen that before, you know, because it doesn't respond in the same way. And you just, you know, you need to be able to update the computer in the car to say, no, that part's okay. Keep running.
1: Yeah. Greg, thank you very much for your time this afternoon. Really appreciate your thoughts. We'll catch up again soon.
0: Thanks, guys. Cheers.
1: Thank you. That is Greg Epp, CEO of Imported Motor Vehicle Industry. So what do you say? Is this going to make a difference for you? Have you been tied to a particular dealership because they say they've got the manuals and the software and the tools to fix your car? And do you think, well, this will make a meaningful difference? And if you're a mechanic, how do you think this is going to impact the work you do? Tell us, 0800 80 1080.
2: Well, this text says, learn to fix your own car. People are so soft these days. Well, I think the problem is that you could learn to fix your own car, but so much of your own car these days is either software or just component parts.
1: Yeah.
2: That you don't so much fix as pull out and slide back in and replace.
1: It's super technical, yeah. Right, 0800 80 1080 is the number. It is 23 past 2. Back in a few moments.
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1: It is very fitting. Very fitting for the discussion we're having right now. Perfectly serviceable.
2: We're perfectly serviceable.
1: Yep.
2: Do they have the tools and the software to fix this show when it breaks down?
1: Hell no. Hell no. 0800 80 1080. So that is what we're talking about. Labour is promising the right to repair for cars, giving independent mechanics access to the manual software and tools they need to fix modern vehicles rather than just leave it to the dealership. So is this going to make a big difference for you? 0800 80 1080 is that number to call. Matt, you're an A-grade mechanic.
9: Yep, I'm a mechanic. Yep, just a small shop. So this is what it's supposedly targeting, I suppose. But most of all, how are you guys going? You all right? You warm enough?
2: Very, very warm, Matt. Mm.
1: Still running pretty hot.
2: Very, very, very warm.
1: Shall I give another wee look at that temperature gauge?
2: I might whip my shirt off in a second, Matt.
9: Got a picture in my head.
1: Oh, we'll get the cameras running for you.
9: Yeah, so basically, I just thought I'd shed a little light from what I can on it. It's always been a problem. Obviously, manufacturers do keep a little information to themselves and train their own technicians. So these are international companies from all around the world. So we've got hundreds, if not thousands, of marks or manufacturers in New Zealand. So that they'll have their own service departments, their own technicians. in your, say, for example, your average Ford dealership, there'll be a whole room full of special service tools for specific

0: there's nothing that he can't just pick up the phone and ring international manufacturers and say, hey, from now on, if a brand new Mitsubishi fails, we just want it to go down to a little workshop in Tapuna where there's a couple of guys and they're going to do the warranty repairs. Like, it's just not going to happen. Like, it's like you must have, Matt, Tyler, you must have thought about this and gone, what? What are your thoughts? Like, does it sound...
1: Well, to be honest, it's totally outside of my knowledge area. And, you know, I'll buy a car and then I'll do all the servicing as it's said to be. Mm. And then I'll go, that seems like a lot. I wish that maybe I should take it around the corner and get it done down to the mechanic down the street. But then I don't because I'm just in the system.
0: Mm. Yeah.
1: You know?
0: Yeah.
1: But so,
0: and what Tyler said before, actually, I should probably unpack that really quickly. Like, they will honour warranty if you use genuine parts in certain circumstances and you just check with your local service manager. Like, for example, Tyler's got a Mitsi. Just run it by them. We have serviced Mitsis here under certain circumstances. As long as we're using the right fluids, the right product and everything, and these people haven't voided their warranty, but... Mm. Think about it from Mitsubishi's perspective, where you just say, well, I went and got a service at XYZ, and they just determined what oil to put in my car, and they put a Taiwanese filter, which was $4, and, you know, it was good enough for me. Well, now my engine's blown. I've got no compression. You're going to cover that, right? Like... How can they? Like,
2: yeah,
0: it just makes no
2: and I can understand
0: sense.
2: That justification. If they're doing the work, they've got to stand by their own work rather than somebody else's work.
0: Yeah, and check it as it goes. Mm. Yeah. So, I heard what it. As soon as I heard that promise, it's a promise supposedly. I was like, this is not going to happen. Like, and I do encourage you, if you do get the opportunity to talk to someone. Ask them, how do they intend to do that? Like, ask for real details. Like, how is it that you're going to change international manufacturers' approach to how their vehicles are serviced? It sounds so nice. Like, but I like I said to you earlier, like, yeah, there's many mechanics on the... This is an international problem. Like, this has always been a problem. It's been a problem for decades. We can't get the information. They don't want us to fix the car. Like, of course they want the money. It's just like any other international, like, large international company. Why wouldn't they? Like, that's what they're there for. They're there to make money. They create jobs too. They hire staff as well, and they've got to keep their service department busy. So you know, there's absolutely no way that Chris Hipkins can pick up the phone and just quickly have a chat to someone in Germany and, okay, from now on, all the Mercedes, you know, complete transparent information available to technicians all over New Zealand. Doesn't matter who you are, you can fix all of them from new. Like, what? Just doesn't. The more you think about it, the more absurd it is. And all I would say is ask them details. Try and get, like, real details out of this, because I promise it's not going to happen. And ask as many mechanics or panel beaters what they think about it. Because I've spoken to several when I heard... And we're just all just rolling our eyes. So
1: they're citing the Australian example, right? Mandatory information sharing scheme that began in Australia in 2022, which is apparently access is available at fair market prices with additional requirements for sensitive safety and security information. It is not unrestricted free access by any means. Mm. But have you got any understanding of how that's working in Australia from an independent mechanics perspective?
0: Well, we can access brand information. It's available via subscription anyway, internationally from New Zealand. So, you know, you name it, we can do it. We can relearn new ranges. We can flash different things and code them. If you've got the right gear, if you're prepared to spend the money on the diagnostic scanning equipment, you can pretty much do just about everything. And in some ways, we can even get into the systems even better if you take the time and have the gear. But you have to pay the money to buy that equipment, and you have to pay those subscriptions. Once you pay those subscriptions, you can have wiring diagrams and all sorts of

0: mechanical breakdowns and instructions and repair information for most marks, but I don't know many shops that do it. We just carry on doing the best we can, and we do have pretty good support from our local franchises. Like, we all get along, we buy parts from them, so when we need support we can usually lean on them. I won't say who I deal with, but I repair things for bigger companies, so they use us, you know. So it's the whole thing to me is just does scream ideological. Like, it's just such a feel good thing. But if, put it this way, if anything around the repair and maintenance and service industry changes, it'll be the first time that's really happened in the world. So I'd take my hat off to them. So, I just think none of that's going to happen. So everything is available. We do have some support, but you can't make a brand new manufactured car. You know, you can't just expect to go. Yeah, it's pretty weird.
1: If I go around the back of the dealer and bring in my Ranger, could you remove the inhibitor so I can use it to its full potential?
0: The inhibitor. The inhibitor for the transmission.
2: Just the inhibitor.
3: The mythical inhibitor that brings out full
2: cuts the speed.
3: Full access to the abilities of your car.
0: I don't know. I think you'll find it's pretty much tapped out. You know, in all honesty, if you've got a late model Ranger, I think you probably should go to a Ford dealership until it's out of warranty, because, you know, they should know what they're doing. They should have the gear. This has been the way for a long time, though.
3: Yeah, thank you for your call, Matt. Appreciate it.
2: Yeah, great call. So do you agree with Matt? If you're a mechanic, do you think this is never going to happen and it's working pretty well as is? It is 25-3, time for headlines.
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5: 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On the southern southbound, it's moderate. St Mark's to Penrose, again at Mandurewa and between Papakura and Drury. Citybound moderate to heavy, Mount Wellington to Market Road. Southwestern southbound heavy through Cavendish. Northbound still free flowing. The northern citybound moderate approaching the bridge, and no delays on the northwestern. Massive savings on stunning jewellery and top brand watches at Pasco's The Jewellers. Time saver traffic.
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13: With Your Ride, New Zealand's number one taxi app, download Your Ride today. The Defence Force has removed and disposed of an improvised explosive device found last night near Auckland's Mangawhau train station. Fire crews and helicopters are tackling a reignited controlled scrub fire beside Queenstown's Lake Wakatipu on Walter Peak. People have been evacuated from the Walter Peak homestead as a precaution. Police have charged a 33-year-old

0: Man who fled from police into Opotiki's Otaru River on Sunday, but is still searching the river for a woman he ran off with. A 33-year-old Auckland woman has been charged with attempted murder and has a bedside hearing today after three people were injured in Glendene on Sunday. The School Property Agency is planning 12 new classrooms for Wakitipu High School, including for specialist food tech, arts and general teaching, and a hard tech and automotive engineering building. A dummy's guide to the Wallabies' 40-year Eden Park hoodoo. You can see more at nzherald.co.nz. Back to Matt Heath and Tyler Adams.
1: Thank you, Raylene. It is 22 to 3, and we're talking about Labor's promise for a right to repair cars that gives independent mechanics access to manual software and tools they need to fix modern vehicles. So will this make a difference to you? 0800 80 10 80. Lindsay, you reckon it's bollocks?
2: Yeah, it is, mate. Yeah, good afternoon anyway. Beautiful day here in Waikato. The amount of money that's spent through a lot of dealerships and the extra training, you know, this one guy, he said that, you know, a mechanic does a four-year apprenticeship and then carries on. I'm a mechanic by trade. I haven't been a frontline mechanic for quite a few years. I'm well out of the system. Company techs get online and company training every year to keep up to date with the new machines, which is a huge expense. That's one part of it. And then we were looking at how, have you lost, you still there?
1: Yep.
2: It's also a consumer responsibility. If you go out and buy a fairly late model imported car, some cars are imported into New Zealand that they're actually not originally sold in New Zealand, and that's where, back in my time when I was a mechanic, we were having a lot of trouble because we didn't have the technology or the expertise for some of those imported cars because they were never actually brought into New Zealand by the dealerships. So that was where this problem originated.
1: Right.
2: People are going to take some responsibility. If you go and buy a late model car and you're a long way from a dealership, that's your choice that you make when you buy that vehicle. If you don't have service in that area or you move, I mean, that's part of life.
3: I mean, that's a good point, actually, but that probably comes into your decision about what vehicle you're going to buy. Mm. But what about the situation when a whole brand just disappears out of the country?
2: Yes, and I've been involved where that's happened before, and unfortunately that can happen. I mean, who's going to guarantee it? If you can't go back to the manufacturer and the dealer that you bought it off doesn't exist anymore, well, unfortunately, you're up the creek. That's coming back to when you buy a vehicle, buy a reputable brand, don't go off buying Nidus, because none of the main brands have disappeared overnight, have they?
1: No. So is it pretty easy to train
3: Holden?
1: Oh, yeah, Holden. Yeah, sad. Very sad.
2: Yeah, but Holden, there's actually a law. I know it's a machinery law. If a machine hasn't been manufactured, I think even when a machine goes out of manufacturing, its parts got to be supplied for 10 years. Once that 10 years is up, that's it.
1: Mm. So what does it actually take to... So you mentioned there's specialised training for different franchises. Is that fairly easy to get across the line? Like, if you're a mechanic and you want to train up in the various different brands, is that relatively straightforward?
2: No, most of it is brand training.
3: Right.
2: So most of it is actually supplied by the importer or the dealership or the company that's selling machines.
1: And is there anything wrong with that, Lindsay? Are they charging tooth and, you know, arm and leg for that? Or?
2: Well, they are charging a little bit more than you could. And don't get me wrong, there's some great, you know, small shops around the place, but they don't have the access to it. And to be fair, they're good, broad mechanics, like we used to be in the old days, but today it's a lot more specialised, so the people working on that type of vehicle are specialised in that vehicle. And like the previous caller said, you've got the specialist tools and the technology and knowledge to use them.
3: So what kind of work are independent mechanics going to be doing going forward as cars get more and more software-based and, you know, repairs become more and more specialised, Lindsay?
2: Well, I've got a local mechanic who I take one of my vehicles done. That does a great job. The car's okay, it's 12 years old now. He does everything on that. He does the services, foreign to fitness. He does a great job. He's a great guy. New car. I've I know.

0: it's got to go to the dealership to maintain its warranty. It's really that simple. It's up to the consumer. It's not something that the government should be putting their list into at all.
1: Good on you, Lindsay. Thank you very much. I think it's fair enough. You know, nobody put a gun to my head and said, you've got to buy a Mitsubishi. I knew when I signed up, because they had it there on the paper and said, here's your warranty, and here are the dealerships you've got to go to maintain that warranty. So I looked at that and said, fair enough. And I can sit here and piss and moan about that $1,500 coming up, but I know that that is the right thing to do.
2: How many years in are you?
1: Four years. Yeah. So the first one I think was pretty cheap because that was only 15,000 K. So that's bugger all driving really. And that one was about 200. That's fair enough. Then the next one was 700, then back down to 5, then back up to 750. No, this one coming up is the 1500. But saying that, it does have a battery on board. It's one of those punishing plugins.
2: Yep, right.
1: So there's probably a lot under the hood.
2: Yep.
1: But, Lindsay, thank you very much for your call.
2: Bring it around to my house. I'll have a go.
1: Please, mate, please. I'll have a look at it. Good on you, Matt Heath. Good on you. All right, 0800 80 1080 is the number to call. It's 16 to 3.
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9: My work Hilux has 550,000 kilometres on the clock. Trusty beast, says Phil.
1: That's pretty good.
9: I'm looking forward to some cars putting another 1,000 on the clock in the weekend.
1: Yeah, exactly. Big weekend for you, mate. Bathurst, bring it on. Chris, how are you?
10: Good, thanks. Good.
1: And your thoughts, please.
10: I am part of a group which has been talking to the government in the last 2 years to try and bring this bill into to fruition to allow the consumer have a choice of repairer where they get their car fixed. So you don't have to go back to a certain place, a monopoly, and get your car fixed. And so Labour have picked it up. They've run with it, a choice of repairer, which is what we call it. National have got a bill in the can, which hasn't come out because of the timing of the election hearing, et cetera, to run with this this concept, act with it as well, as are the Greens. So you've had a few people saying it's not going to happen. We are being

0: we are backing with the Australian group who made it, got made law 3 years ago, and using their system of qualified mechanics who are able to access this information, which must be paid for at a fair price. So it's not a case of tin pot people will be able to get in there and get this information, as they're qualified people who have had the training. For example, the EV over there have got to have appropriate training before they can get into doing EV vehicles. So it's not as fly-by-night as possibly it's being portrayed as.
1: What about the argument that most of this training is done in brand within in the company, because that's part of the business model? So these sort of independent mechanics, you know, the argument is that not many of them will ever be able to get to that level that they can actually make use of this.
0: What we are looking for is getting the information. So, for example, Smith & Smith, who are part of our group, do windscreens. And so to get the information to get your lane changer done or your aerials, et cetera, when they put a new windscreen in, some of that information is being withheld. Now, they are capable of doing what they do. They just need the information.
1: Right.
0: Just like we need the information to turn the lights off. We can fix the cars. But then we have to send the we're not allowed to turn the light off. We have to, it's a dealer only. So the customer then has to go up the road and pay $150 for the dealer
1: right.
0: to put it on a scan tool and turn the light off.
1: So it's fixed, but so the warning light's sitting there, but it's fixed.
0: Correct.
1: I've driven a number of vehicles in that condition. It's very irritating.
2: Well, it is.
0: I mean, well, that's right. That's we're just asking for people to have a choice, the consumer to have a choice to do that. And it's supposed to be, it's run professionally with a proper website, and the dealers opt to be in there, so they give that information. In Australia, 95% of the dealers are in there, some aren't. And people have to be qualified, and we pay, the mechanics pay an annual subscription to be able to belong to the website. And, we're looking to mirror that for New Zealand as well, so that
2: why would they pay to be part of that website, Matt?
1: So they can get the information to do the job.
2: The mechanics, the dealerships.
0: The dealerships have to pay as well.
1: Yeah,
0: but it's shown over there. There's not been detrimental to the dealers over there, and there's been a huge saving to the public. There's an independent treasury report out. It's been in 3 years in Australia, and the reports after 3 years to show a saving of $2.4 billion Australian dollars, real dollars, saving to the consumer in that period of time by an independent treasury report. So it is working, and we're just trying to bring that into New Zealand, into New Zealand law.
1: So how much work is being done now in independent mechanics that is just mechanical work that we imagine a mechanic does, and how much is it software based? And and subscription based.
0: Well, most of it, we can do the work. We have qualified mechanics at that stop. But what we don't know, if we don't know an angle or a degree or a volume, right. because it's been held from us, that's monopoly. So we're not saying, can we fix the third gear on a Lamborghini? So it's not that type of information we're looking for. We're looking for what the settings are. If we're capable, we'll do it. If we're not capable, we don't do it.
2: All right. Chris, thank you very much for your call. Chris is pushing back on that. So what do you say? 0800 80 10 80. If you're a mechanic, are you on Chris's side, or do you agree with Matt, a previous caller? It is 3:08. Back in a few moments.
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3: We're in this kind of interesting situation where we've had people reasonably describing both sides of it in ways that have completely convinced me.
2: It's been a great conversation. Plenty of texts coming through, but let's have a very quick chat to Guy. G'day, Guy. I've only got about a minute.
4: Okay, we took a car in for an oil and spark plug service, older car, and the mechanic said that he couldn't do it because he didn't have the plug that removed the spark plug. And we said, oh, that's strange. He said, no, I can't buy it. He said, they won't sell it to me. So I rang them and asked them to buy it. They wouldn't sell it to me. And I rang up consumer, and they said, no, he's actually putting you your mechanic in an unreasonable position, and told us to basically threaten them that if they don't, then you're going to take it further. And so they did. They offered it to us. It was about $680 or something back in the year 2000. It was an awful lot of money for a $30 tool. Mm. Consequently, I didn't buy it, but the fact is they gave me a part number if I wanted to order it. So that's the sort of trick they can do is make it so it's not accessible by the type of tools they have.
3: Right, yeah. Boy, it is complicated. Guys, I had a conversation with the panel shop owner the other day. He told me he had just attended an industry meeting with insurers. Is there a real concern with industry about some manufacturers making it virtually impossible for crash repairs to be carried out by independent panel shops? Even more concerning in the case of BYD, anything more than a minor impact which causes battery damage will pretty much cause the car to be written off because the batteries are bonded into the structure of the car. Basically, these vehicles become disposable items when damaged.
2: Very interesting.
3: This text says, why would a multinational car manufacturer guarantee the warranty for a car that some independent mechanic repaired and maybe didn't repair or replace to the specifications?
2: And I can understand that. That is the other side. Great discussion. I don't know what side I sit on either, actually. Very diplomatic arguments on both sides.
3: I'm more confused than I was at the start of the year. I'm going to go away and read up some more.
2: Right, coming up after 3 o'clock, the question we've got for you is, what are some social rules that you break because you think they're stupid? Tell us, and we'll tell you a little bit more on that very soon. But 0800 80 1080 is that number. News is next.
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2: It's 3 o'clock. I'm Raylene Ramsey. Police are still investigating an improvised explosive device found yesterday, last night that is, outside Auckland's Mangawhau train station in the back of a stolen vehicle. The device was removed from near the Mount Eden station by the Defence Force bomb squad last night and disposed of. Police say there was no wider risk to the public at the time. Nationals leader says we shouldn't fund life-saving medicines overseas if we can't afford treatments Kiwis need at home. The party's promise to cut 10% of the foreign aid budget and put the savings into new medicines. Chris Luxon says initiatives like funding Indigenous Patagonian farmer workshops and installing livestock emissions equipment in South African universities could be chopped.
3: We now spend about $1 billion on aid to other countries every year. National believes that we should put our country and our people first.
2: Waitomo Group's boss says he's up for Labour's pledge to bring more competition to the pump. The party wants to apply its proposed price gouging law to fuel and get the Commerce Commission to regularly report on prices. It also wants NZTA to consider if spare land could be turned into independent unmanned petrol stations or EV chargers. Waitomo Group Chief Executive Simon Parham says he's keen, with the main hurdle, time and consenting.
4: I can think of half a dozen locations at the moment that is NZTA land that I would happily invest $2 million to build a fuel stop in.
2: Guests, staff and contractors have been evacuated as a precaution from Walter Peak Homestead near Lake Wakitupu as the vegetation fire spreads rapidly up Mount Nicholas. Smoke is billowing across the lake and helicopters with monsoon buckets are protecting the homestead, with other aircraft on the way. A spokesperson for tourism company RealNZ says a controlled scrub burn from last week has reignited. NZIER's latest quarterly survey of business opinion finds they aren't fretting. It shows a net 40% of firms expect the general economic outlook to improve in coming months. That's up from 14% last quarter. NZIER Deputy Chief Executive Christina Lee-Jung says that's despite many companies suffering a lack of demand and uncertainty over oil prices and global events.
5: Once again, we've seen this gap develop between firms experiencing weak activity but expecting better times ahead.
2: Rotorua Retirement Village is on trial over a 73-year-old resident dying after fire broke out when he fell asleep smoking. Thomas Callaghan, who lived at Cantabria Life Care and Village and was known to smoke indoors, died in December 2021. Emily Ansell reports.
6: Heritage Life Care is appearing in Rotorua District Court from today on one charge under the Health and Safety at Work Act. The prosecution says the risk should have been foreseen and mitigated, but the defence denies any burden on the business. The maximum penalty is a $1.5 million fine.
2: Queenstown's Wakitipu High School is getting 12 new classrooms. The school property agency expansion includes a two-storey building with spaces for specialist food tech, arts and general teaching, and a building for hard technology and automotive engineering. The room should be open by mid-2028.
7: To News Talk ZB Sport. Former Wellington women's coach Ross Bond believes Duplessis Kirifi was the key reason Wellington's winless MPC season wasn't even more embarrassing. Bond feels the Lions should have selected more players from their club competitions rather than from out of region. He says Kirifi's captaincy mitigated what could have been an even worse year on the field while bravely fronting media each week.
8: Without the number seven on the park, I think there would have been another 20-odd points. How he stood up at the end of every game, post-match interviews were just quality and class. I feel for him big time, mate. I'm sure he is hurting.
7: Steve Alker's happy a chunk of his winnings from his latest victory on golf's PGA Seniors Tour is going to a good cause. He's taken out the latest tournament in Pennsylvania alongside 19-year-old local caddy Wyatt O'Rourke after regular

0: bagman Troy Martin went down ill during the opening round. Elk has shown his appreciation for O'Rourke by leaving him with a little slice of his American $345,000 winnings for his education fund.
1: He's a young kid. He's going through school. He wants to go back and play college golf, and every little bit helps, right? So he got paid a little bit more than he would have for first reserve anyway.
0: 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An anniversary for one of NFL's most emotional nights is taking centre stage in New Orleans to close week four of the new season. It's 20 years since Dome Coming Night, when the Saints returned to the New Orleans Superdome for the first time since Hurricane Katrina and beat arch rivals the Atlanta Falcons. The famous fixture began with an immortalised blocked punt.
2: Look out, right through! A kick block by Steve Gleason! It is scooped and scored by Curtis DeLoach! Touchdown, New Orleans!
0: Today's game is in the halftime break. The visiting Falcons lead the Saints 24-7. I'm Clay Wilson. That's Newstalk ZB News and Sport with my food bag. One less thing to think about. Dinner's sorted. It's 5 minutes past three. Matt Heath and Tyler Adams are next.
3: 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Time saver traffic.
4: New Land Cruiser 70 series at Auckland City Toyota. The Southern Motorway southbound to moderate to heavy in patches from St Mark's to Mount Wellington, and then heavy Papakura to Drury. Citybound heavy Mount Wellington to Green Lane. Southwest and southbound moderate to heavy from Beta to Cavendish and building at the Southern Link. Northbound a moderate to heavy patch at Ross Common. No factory weights on the new Land Cruiser 70 series from Auckland City Toyota. And that's traffic.
5: Newstalk ZB Weather Watch, 24-7 with One New Zealand. Phone dollars are for phones, obviously. For Manukau Harbour, easterly of 10 knots, turning northeast 10 this afternoon. Waitemata Harbour, easterly 10, but 15 east of North Head. Hauraki Gulf, easterly 15 knots. Bream Head to Cape Colville, easterly 15, but southeast 20 about the Colville Channel. Next high tide for Auckland coming up at 4:30 this afternoon, and for Onehunga at 8 o'clock tonight. Cloudy at times for Auckland with some isolated showers. These easterly winds will ease tonight. High of 18, the overnight low will be 7. Tomorrow, a bit of patchy low cloud, but then it will clear and be fine with sou'westers and a high of 19 degrees. We've made our high today. It's 18.
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6: Very good afternoon to you. Welcome back into the show. It is 3:07. Great to have your company on this Tuesday afternoon. So what are the social rules that you break because you think they are genuinely stupid? It's a post online that is creating a bit of controversy, but also a heck of a lot of traction as well. And I think most of us would have thought about a particular social expectation or etiquette and thought, that's stupid. That is stupid. That makes no real sense, and I'm just not going to do it.
7: Like what?
6: So a couple of things came to mind for me, Matt Heath. One was waiting for the little green man at intersections.
7: Is that social?
6: Well, I think it's polite. It's seen as polite to wait.
7: So what? The green man, if you're crossing the road?
6: Yeah, yeah. So that, waiting for that little green man to say it's okay for me to cross. I mean, if I can see that there are no cars coming and that little, I've got to wait for that little blinking green man, I think most would say it's polite to wait with everybody else until you decide to cross, and it's very rude if you gap across early.
7: Right.
6: But the other one was the rule that you set, says you can't have a drink until midday. You're not allowed a beer until midday.
7: Right.
6: Someone created that rule. I don't know when. Whoever came up with that nonsense. Yeah, I mean, right. Why? Because who cares if I want to crack open a beer at 9 a.m. while I'm on holiday?
7: Yeah. I mean, there's probably some logistical reasons around that. Mm. I mean, I've certainly done it before.
6: Yes. Yep.
7: Depends on what kind of holiday you're on.
6: Yeah.
7: I guess. If you have to prepare lunch for the kids, and it's probably not a great idea if you get massively steamed at the batch by 9:45 a.m.
6: That is probably something in that.
7: Yeah.
6: Yeah. But there is always someone judging to say, oh, a bit early for that.
7: Well, there's one that people talk about a lot is this person was saying people shouldn't acknowledge sneezes saying, bless you, it's rude. I'm not Christian, don't bless me. See, I think it would be a very weird world if we entered a world where people sneezed and people didn't say something. Because does the person that sneezed then have to say, I think it's a nice thing to say, yeah, bless you. And I know initially it was something to do with demons and the devil. And so, you know, the devil had just come out of you, so bless you, you know.
6: Yep.
7: And maybe there's still a bit of that going on, but I think primarily.

0: primarily it's like saying, you know, just letting someone off the hook, they've sneezed.
1: Mm.
0: It's kind of involuntary. It's quite a massive reaction. So, you know, you just let someone off the hook. Bless you.
1: Yeah, well, it's got to be acknowledged. And if it's not acknowledged by you saying bless you, then it's got to be weirdly acknowledged by the sneezer. And, you know, do you want to be in a room where someone sneezes and then they have to say, sorry about that?
0: Sometimes you're dealing with a lot of the stuff that's come out when you sneeze at that point. And it's just saying it's okay. It's okay, you didn't really have a point.
1: Yeah.
0: You didn't really have a choice in this matter.
1: Yeah.
0: I just can't imagine someone saying, don't bless me. Like, how precious would you have to be? You sneeze, and then someone says, bless you, and you take offence to that.
1: You kick them out of the room, wouldn't you? You say, yeah. You can go, mate, you can go.
0: I think you'd have to be one of the worst people imaginable to be that sensitive. If someone says something nice to you after you sneeze, and you're like, I'm not Christian, don't bless me.
1: It'd be a very strange thing to do.
0: Yeah.
1: Yeah. But want to hear from you. What are the social rules that you break because you think they're stupid? 0800 80 1080 is that number to call, and 9292 is the text number.
0: This texter says, I refuse to answer the phone when friends call. Just text me.
1: Oh.
0: I mean, for a start, if you can't handle talking to your friends on the phone, you're a pretty pathetic human being.
1: Mm.
0: I mean, you don't have to, but they also don't have to just text you. If you only want to receive communications from your friends via text, you're a pretty strange person.
1: Yeah, that's a bad friend rather than someone breaking social etiquette. But what do you say? Tell us.
0: I don't know if it's a bad friend. It's just a weak person.
1: Mm.
0: All those people that have that new thing where they can't deal with talking directly to people or talking on the phone, all those kind of people, and they kind of celebrate it. Goes, I just don't want to talk to humans. It's like, that makes you
1: a loser. Yeah, 100%.
0: That makes you very weak.
1: There's nothing cool about that.
0: That's like saying, I am so pathetic that I can't even handle. It is saying, I'm so pathetic, I can't even handle the very, very slight thing that humans have done for absolute all times. I can't handle talking to another human.
1: Yep, shame those people.
0: Yeah.
1: Right, 0800 80 10 80 is that number to call. It is 11 past 3.
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9: 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And the Kiwi squad for the World Cup is revealed tonight. 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
8: Getting the answers you deserve. 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
1: 14 apart. last three.
0: Small correction, Matt, says Joanne. Bless you was to protect you from the devil getting in when you had no defences, i.e. mid-sneeze. See, I didn't know that. I thought

0: was, right, so ancient cultures believed a sneeze caused a person's soul to temporarily leave their body or open the body to evil spirits. So you're down, and they say, God bless you, acted as a protective shield.
1: Interesting. Mm. I like that.
0: Yeah. Well, and how would you get offended by that? Someone's trying to offer you a protective shield.
1: Mm, yeah. Anyone that gets offended by that is a massive loser. 0800 80 1080. What are the social rules you break because you think they're stupid? Mary?
2: Hello.
1: Hello. How are you? Your thoughts, please.
2: Thank you. Well, my understanding is that most people sneeze, you know, because their body's trying to get rid of something. And in the past, you know, there was some pretty awful flus and problems around. And if someone sneezed, it was like, oh, bless you, which means, you know, like, hope you recover quickly and hope you don't pass it to anyone. And, you know, it's kind of like a hopeful blessing.
0: Mm.
2: And I did once hear about a study that there was a ward in a hospital where half the patients were prayed for and half weren't. And the patients didn't know that they weren't prayed for or they were prayed for, but the prayed for ones healed faster. So I think I would like to wish all of you at ZB God's blessings.
0: Oh, well, very nice of you, Mary. Very nice of you out there. People will be appreciating that.
1: Mm.
0: And some won't, though, because judging by these texts, some people think that it's some kind of an unbearable insult to be blessed when they sneeze. Because,
2: well, I think they probably don't understand. But if someone wasn't well and you said bless you, that you're wishing them well,
0: mm.
2: and you know, if you're invoking God's help, well, it's pretty powerful. So you're invoking some powerful help for them to be well.
0: Yeah.
2: So there you go.
0: Yeah. Oh, well, thank you for your call, Mary.
2: I also send blessings to all your listeners because blessings are wonderful things and good things, and I wish good for everyone.
0: Oh, you're a nice person, Mary.
1: Yeah, what a great caller.
0: I'm just saying if you don't say bless you after someone sneezes, I just feel like it would be a weird gap.
1: Mm.
0: Like someone sneezes. And then what do you say? You say gross?
1: Yeah. No, you got to fill the gap with it. So bless you. Gross. Just a polite thing. Yeah, disgusting, mate.
0: Yuck.
1: That's horrible.
0: No, you say someone's like potentially fired a whole lot of stuff everywhere. That's very nice to say bless you.
1: Yeah, good on you, Mary. Thank you very much for your call. 0800 80 10 80. What are the social rules you break because you think they're stupid?
0: I agree with Mars. If I buy a beer at closing time, I'm not allowed to take it home with me, so I hide it. live life on the edge. It's very rude, the idea that you wouldn't be allowed to take, if it's in a bottle.
1: Yeah.
0: Those laws are just so lame.
1: Yeah.
0: So say you've bought a beer, but that you have to just drink it on the premises. Mm,
1: you've paid for it.
0: Yeah. I mean, yeah. It's so great we're in the UK and you can just go and you're walking along the canal. I was doing it with my sister last year. Walking along the canal, the canals, and then you go and buy a beer.
1: Yeah.
0: And then you walk out with the beer and then you continue walking down the canal.
1: Why can't we do that here? 0800 80 1080 is the number to call. This is not a bad one. G'day, guys. The rule that people don't show up on time to parties, i.e. they show up 15 minutes to an hour late. I don't get it. If I'm invited to a party, I'll be there on time and I expect other people to be at my place on time when I throw a party.
0: Yeah, so what is the rule? Being early to a party is very rude.
1: Yep, don't want to be early.
0: Someone says it's starting at 7 and you turn up at 6.
1: Yep.
0: They're not ready.
1: No, they're still jumping in the shower, putting on their makeup, getting the food ready.
0: So don't people, if someone starts a party at 7, don't they expect you to be there at 7:30? Isn't the rule that people will set the time not quite at the time?
1: Yeah. At least 15 minutes.
0: Yeah.
1: I mean, 15 minutes might be cutting it early because you don't want to be the first one there.
0: But then if you've got a party, you just want some numbers to be there early to make sure, so you know that it's going to succeed, right?
1: Exactly. Yeah. The nerves when it gets to 7:30 and nobody's turned up. 0800 80 10 80, what are the stupid rules that you don't follow, the social rules, that is, because you think they are idiotic? Tell us. 9292 is the text. It is 18 past 3. Back in a few moments.
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2: 21 past 3, so what are the social rules that you break because you think they're idiotic?
3: The texter says, I'm not religious anyway, but wasn't Mary lovely? I wish her the best too. That's from Dean. My husband, says this texter, told me it's rude to mention a change in weight in friends, but I think if someone loses weight, you should acknowledge it. I'm not sure about that, because do you acknowledge it when they put on weight?
2: Highly controversial and highly risky. I mean, well, it depends on who it is.
3: Yeah.
2: If it's one of your mates, as in like one of the guys, I don't think.
3: What about like when you're losing weight? And I guess we're living in the Ozempic age where people are losing weight and then you just go, ooh, Ozempic face or something.
2: Yeah.
3: That would be rude.
2: Yeah, that would be rude. Ooh, it's interface. yeah, that would be pretty on the nose. That would be pretty on the nose.
3: Well, if people lose weight now, is it polite to ask, did you do it the hard way or the easy way?
2: How do you broach it? What's the best way to broach it? Yeah.
3: I always think it's funny when you've lost a bit of weight. I've done it in the past for whatever reason. And people say, oh God, you're fading away. Have you heard that one?
2: I have heard that one.
3: It's kind of like a way of saying, you know, you've lost weight.
2: But yeah, you've got to eat more, son.
3: You seem wimpy.
2: Yeah. 0800 80 1080 is the number. G'day, David.
4: G'day, Tyler. I want to talk to you about your little green men.
2: Sure.
4: I used to be like you and think it was a waste of time, and I used to just always just look and go across until I lived in Germany when I noticed that everybody stops and waits for the little green man.
2: Mm-hmm.
4: And that's because it's a strong social construct to keep kids alive. Because if you're trying to teach a kid how to stay alive, you always tell them to wait for the little green man before you cross. And if no one's doing it, then they're not going to do it. They go and get crushed by traffic. So in Germany, everybody just waits. There's a lot more kids around in the cities. And it just sets a really good example for them.
2: Mm-hmm. I hear what you're saying about the kids. I mean, look, why this I brought this up specifically is very common in Japan as well. Germany, obviously, but Japan, they will always wait to be told they're allowed to cross a road. Even the smallest little roads, maybe it is for kids. And nothing against the Japanese people. They are better people than me. But when I went there, and same here.
3: Not all of them. Some of them are in the Yakuza.
2: Yeah, you're very true. But when I was in that situation, I thought, look, I'm just going to be an ignorant Westerner and cross because there's no cars coming. And they all looked at me like I was the worst thing to enter Japan for a long time.
3: Speaking of being rude, in Japan, honking the horn. Any honking of a horn is considered incredibly rude. You're in Tokyo and there's 40 million people there and you don't hear a single horn.
2: What a great rule that is.
3: What about if there's no one else around, David, no kids?
4: Well, yeah, that's a grey area. I'd probably push it, but generally it is a social construct for keep the kids alive.
3: Yeah.
4: And while we're on blessings, in Germany they say Gesundheit when you sneeze, which means good health.
3: Yeah.
2: Gesundheit. Haven't heard that for some time.
3: Well, this text here said, my Irish friend used to say, may your soul get back

0: to your body before the devil knows it's gone when you sneeze. So that's running through the whole thing.
1: It's quite wordy from the Irish.
0: Achoo! May your soul get back to your body before the devil knows it's gone.
1: Terrifying.
0: Thanks, mate.
1: Yeah, thank you very much, Paddy. 0800 80 1080 is the number to call. What are the social rules you don't follow because you think they're stupid? Plenty of texts coming through. This one says, g'day, guys. I think it is particularly stupid, the elbows on the dinner table rule. My dad used to give me a bit of a belting when I put the elbows on the dinner table. But when did that start and what is the offence for putting your elbows on the dinner table?
0: Well, I can kind of see it. The elbows on the if you're leaning over you know leaning with one elbow, you got your hand on your cheek, and you're shoveling the food in with your fork. There's sort of a disrespect to the food, I think,
1: right,
0: kind of in a way. I can kind of get it.
1: Yeah, I can see where you're coming from.
0: You can have your wrists. Yeah, elbows on the dinner table. Yeah,
1: it took a while to get used to as a kid, though, didn't it?
0: How do you put your elbows on the dinner table and use your knife and fork properly? That's the question. So elbows on the dinner table.
1: Oh, you're actually right.
0: That's maybe, isn't that? Yeah, that means you're shoveling the food into your mouth with your hands.
1: Because I had stumpy little arms when I was a kid. Maybe it was a lot easier to do.
0: But yeah, I think it's if you're leaning with one elbow. I remember my father getting absolutely furious about it.
1: Yeah. Yeah. No elbows on the dinner table.
0: Sit up straight.
1: Mm-hmm.
0: Yeah. What about people that use their fork around the wrong way? You know what I mean?
1: Oh.
0: So they use it like it's like a, like a, like a, you know, because you're supposed to have your knife and fork basically so you can point your fingers down them, right?
1: Yes, yeah, yeah.
0: But some people use their fork upside down like that.
1: It's quite unsightly, isn't it? Yeah. It's almost like a jabbing motion to coming down.
0: I think those people should be put in prison.
1: DJ, how are you, mate?
2: I'm great, thank you very much. I love your description of sitting at the dinner table. Imagine if you're sitting there with six shearers in their singlets and their hairy armpits.
1: Yeah, that's a great point.
2: That's not what I that's not what I ran for. What I would run for is going to a concert and paying for a seat and standing. What's your thoughts?
0: It's an interesting one.
2: I'm going to let it out. The joy's coming out of my soul. I can't sit any longer.
0: Yeah, see, I'm with you because I think the band would prefer that you were up and dancing.
2: Imagine being the band and looking out at the po faces.
0: Yeah. What about this? Similar thing can happen in an All Blacks? It seems particularly for the All Blacks this happens. But you jump up to celebrate a try, and then the person behind you go, sit down, and you're like, I didn't voluntarily jump up, but the try's been scored, and I need to jump up and point at it, and then yell and scream.
1: The person behind you needs to be kicked out of the stadium. Wet blanket. We don't need people like you if you're not going to get excited.
2: I totally agree.
0: Yeah.
2: So when we book tickets now, we're off to Five Sauce in Auckland at the end of month, and when we book tickets now, we try and get some sort of pole or something behind us so we don't get the yucky people going, would you sit out? Would you sit out? It's like, no, go home. If you just want to watch it on telly, go home.
0: What about you don't go down on the standing room only, down on the ground?
2: No, I'm too old for that now. I'll soon just rock it off in the seat. Then I can have a wee rest, you see. Rest the legs and off we go again.
0: Yeah, yeah. I was just buying tickets for Madness and I was umming and ahhing about that because Madness seemed like the kind of band

0: 100%. What have they foisted on you, though? Because I've had that before, to say, right, please take your beers with you. Do you stand your ground and say, no, like, please, you can keep my my Greenstone beers that I paid about $9 for a dozen.
1: If they say take it with you, I'll never drink it, absolutely. Yeah. But like, what about those people that leave a party with a third of a bottle of wine? It's like, come on.
0: I've seen them going through the fridge.
1: Yeah. What about leaving with other people's beers? This text says, what about people who wave their knives and forks around? Yeah, someone that's trying to make a point and they've got like a bit of meat stuck on the end of their fork and they're trying to make a point and they're waving it at you.
0: Fling it across the table. Yeah. All right, keep those texts coming through.
1: Those people also need to be jailed.
0: Yeah, 9292 is the text number. What are the social rules you break because you think they're stupid? Tell us. It is time for Headlines with Raylene 29 past 3.

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2: Soon pharmacy makes remembering to take your medicines easy app. And the Southern Motorway southbound, moderate to heavy, Simon Street to Mount Wellington, then moderate Princes Street to Mangarewa, and a heavy patch Papakura to Drury, citybound heavy but moving Mount Wellington to Market Road. Southwestern, moderate to heavy southbound from Bader and building northbound between Bader and Onehunga. Get your medicines in simple daily dose packets from zoompharmacy.co.nz. And that's traffic.
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7: Hear Beethoven's genial fourth piano concerto played by the brilliant 17-year-old pianist Sophia Liu. And the Australian National Academy of Music swells Auckland Phil's ranks to over 100 musicians on stage for Bartok's rare gem, The Wooden Prince. The New Zealand Herald premiere series, Beethoven's Piano No. 4. 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
11: 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A Roturua retirement village is on trial this week. Excuse me for a moment. Oh, right. A Roturua retirement village is on trial this week over the death of a 73-year-old resident after a fire when he fell asleep smoking, which he was known to do indoors. The maximum penalty is a $1.5 million fine. Police are still investigating an improvised explosive device found in a stolen vehicle outside Auckland's Mungerfow train station last night. It was removed by the bomb squad. People have been evacuated as a precaution from Walter Peak Homestead near Lake Wakitipu after a reignited scrub burn-off has burst back into flames. Search teams are still scouring Opotiki's Otara River for a woman who fled into the water on Sunday, although her male companion has been found and charged by police. Waikato District Council Chief Executive Craig Hobbs is stepping down this month after a year and a half in the role. The workforce is going through a restructure, culling at least a tenth. Global supply caught up in New Zealand food ingredient investigation. You can read more at nzherald.co.nz. Back to Matt Heath and Tyler Adams.
0: Thank you very much, Raylene. So what are the social rules that you break because you think they're stupid? Tell us. 0800 80 10 80. Or if you want to send a text through, 9292 is that number. Plenty of texts coming through. This one says, g'day guys. What about hats on inside? I don't understand why that is offensive to many people. Why should I have to take my hat off when I go into a particular building or house?
12: It's a good question. Golf clubs, absolutely got to take your hat off.
0: Yeah, that's respectful.
12: At a fine dining restaurant, if you're sitting down, if you're at someone's house and they've cooked you dinner, you've got to get their hat off.
0: Right, hats off at dinner table.
12: But I'm not sure why. I don't know why.
0: If you know more, 9292 or 0800 80 10 80 about the hat rule. 0800 80 10 80 is the number to call as well. Chris, your thoughts, please.

0: G'day.
1: Hi. What's your thoughts?
0: So, a couple of things here, boys. Like, when I leave the local pub, I never say goodbye. I say, see you later, mate. You know? Because that's what I hope. The other one is when a mate...
2: So, you say goodbye is too final for you because you're saying that might be the last time. But you're wishing to see them again. Oh, I like that.
0: Yes. So I say... see you later, as opposed to goodbye. The other one is when a mate says, like, oh, I've got a party at my joint on Saturday night, you turn up half an hour later and it starts first and then you don't have to help them set it up. you don't get rung into putting chairs out and beers in the esky. It's already done. So that's what you do. You turn up 30 minutes late to the party and go, oh, sorry, guys, you know, I was a bit busy. And the one rule is if you turn up to a party and you turn up with a dozen beers or whatever you've got, if you're leaving, leave your leftovers there for the rest of the crowd.
2: Mm. I agree.
0: You know, if you come in with something then and you can't do the rest of it yourself, don't be a coward. Just leave it there for someone else who's hanging on to the end of the night, past 1 p.m., 1 a.m. They will not thank you, but it was there.
1: Yep.
0: That's a good part.
1: 100%, Chris. Absolutely. I mean, the person who scrounges around for their beers to take home after a party, you were noted. Everyone knows what you're doing.
2: What about Soren here saying, or the guy who turns up with a six-pack and leaves with bourbon, whiskey and a dozen beers? What about the person that turns up and puts their beers into a, you know, wherever they've been keeping, but then drinks other beers?
1: Oh, that's dirty. That's dirty.
2: Hey, and what's the etiquette on a barbecue? Are you supposed to take enough food to feed yourself at a barbecue or something to fill a potential gap at the barbecue? If you see what I mean? I was at a barbecue on the weekend, so much meat there. Because everyone doubled up, right?
1: Yep.
2: So, you know, do you take the food to a barbecue just for yourself and your family, or yourself and your partner, and the drinks for yourself, or do you take enough for everyone, or do you take some for you and some more, or do you try and fill a gap that might be at the barbecue?
1: Surely it's the gap. Surely if you just turn up to feed yourself and who's with you, isn't that incredibly awkward that someone would say, hey, you bought some Wagyu patties, can I have a try? Oh, sorry, mate, I only bought enough for me and the missus and the kids as well.
2: I bought 2 cheese sizzlers and that's it.
1: How did they go down?
2: No, I'm saying, I'm giving an example of what someone might say.
1: Yeah, yeah. 0800 80 1080 is the number to call. G'day, Lizzie.
3: Hi, how are you doing?
1: Good. What's your thoughts?
3: I'm keen to hear what you think about this. I don't know if I'm just rude, but if I go for a walk, like, you know, you go for a walk along Tāmaki Drive in Auckland, or you go for a bush walk, you know, like a place where people go to walk, to exercise, not just walking through town, having to say hello to every single person you pass. And I used to do it, but I've recently stopped because I find it quite tiring to be like, good morning, good morning, good morning, good morning. And yeah, I don't know. What do you think? Should you be greeting every single person you pass?
2: See, I'm a big believer in it, but sometimes it can get too much. If you come from in a rural area, it makes a lot of sense. But you certainly wouldn't do it walking down Queen Street or something in Auckland, because that would be,
1: that'd be
2: hello,
1: very
2: hello,
1: weird.
2: Hello. But then, you know.
3: Oh, exactly, yes.
2: It would be interesting to know where the grey area is, like where it crosses over to too many people. Because I like to say hello to everyone when I'm going on a run.
1: Yeah.
2: You know, like, hello.
1: Yep.
2: Hello. Feels good.
1: It's a nice booster for the morning. I mean, do you make eye contact with them, Lizzie, as you're walking towards them? And if they've got their eyes up, that might be a hello person. Or if they've got their eyes down, you say, well, don't need to bother with you.
3: This just adds so many layers and stress to your walk, because it's like, you know, like you're.
1: But you always think about it, right? Like I do. You know, if I'm walking up the hill and I see someone and their eyes are averted, so I'll avert my eyes, and then I get closer to them, and all of a sudden they're looking at me, and my eyes are still averted. Then I look like the jerk, and I didn't want to be the jerk.
3: I know.

0: so stressful. And that's why I'm like, you know what? I'm just going to keep my eyes down so that I don't have to do this weird, like, are you looking at me? I'm going to look at you, should I smile?
1: But if I was walking along the road, Lizzie, and you said hello to me, it might make my day. It might be the difference between me thinking that no one in the world cares and that the world's a horrible place, and that just one hello from you might be the difference.
0: Yes, maybe.
1: From you, Lizzie,
0: probably,
1: anyway.
0: Maybe. I don't know. It's just there's a walk that we do often, and I just find it exhausting nowadays to say hi, good morning to everyone. And because I have a baby, everyone then also comments on the baby,
1: and it's just
0: like, oh, I can't deal with the same conversation over and over again.
1: Yeah, I try and say hello to everyone.
2: Yep, you do.
1: I feel like it's nice. And I don't care if people don't say hello back. Mm. I'm just going to say hello. I don't care if it makes people feel uncomfortable.
2: Yep.
1: I just feel you say hello to people.
2: It's the right thing to do. And
1: if you're in a suburb
2: or
1: a dog park or a running park or something like that,
2: yes.
1: As soon as you get into a city, I mean, you're not going to walk through a mall. You know, you're not going to walk through the Meridian in Dunedin and say hello to everyone, you know, or Lynn Mall or something. That would be ridiculous.
2: Yeah, it would.
1: But if you're running down a street and there's only someone every 20 metres or something.
2: Yeah.
1: Then, hey,
2: yep.
1: How are you?
2: Yep.
1: Looking good. I like what I see. Things like that.
2: Yeah, nice. 0800 80 1080 is that number.
1: I mean,
2: called?
1: This person makes a good point. EarPods mean that most people now have EarPods on, so they can't hear you even. So you say hello and they can't even hear you.
2: Yeah, yeah, they look rude. Lizzie, thank you very much for your call. So what do you say? 0800 80 1080. What are some of the social rules that you break because you think they're stupid? Tell us. 9292 is the text number as well. It is 19 to 4.
1: This texter says, I double dip my chips and I don't care.
2: How dare you? Anarchist.
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2: It is 16 to 4. So what are the social rules that you break because you think they're idiotic? 0800 80 1080 is that number to call. G'day, Ben. Hey, Ben.
9: G'day, guys. Look, I've got a bit of a controversial one, and I don't apologise for it either. So if I'm on a bus or a train, it's absolutely packed. It's standing room only, and an elderly person gets on. I won't give. I won't give.

0: up my seat. If they approach me and ask me if they could have my seat, I will get up and I'll let them have my seat. But I won't volunteer it because the way I see it, I've paid to be on that train. They haven't.
1: But you're a strong young man, is that right, Ben?
0: Yeah, but look, I've paid sometimes $8, $12 to be on that train, and they've got a super gold card, and my taxes are paying for their super, you know, their fare. So I'm already helping them out.
1: What if that? What do you mean? What do you mean by elderly? How old are we talking?
0: Well, you know, it could be anyone. If someone gets on the train, I'm not going to give up my seat. If they approach me and ask me, look, do you mind giving up my seat? I'm not very well or whatnot. Then absolutely, I'll give up my seat. But I'm not going to volunteer it. I paid to be on that train.
1: What about a pregnant woman?
0: Well, it's, same thing, you know. I'll wait and hopefully someone else gets up. But look, you know, I've got kids. I've got a wife. Yeah, I would. But, like, you know, unless someone approaches me and asks me, no, why should I? I've paid.
1: But you could do it just because it's easier for you to stand than them, and just out of the goodness of your heart, you go, look, this old biddy, she's wobbling all over the place.
2: Yeah. She's got a Zimmer frame.
1: She's going to end up on her ass. Whereas I can handle it.
0: Well, then they can approach me and ask me, you know, be polite and ask me to give up my seat, and absolutely I will. But I'm not just going to get up and volunteer it.
1: Excuse me, young man, I'm just a frail old lady. Can I have your seat? And Ben will be like, yep. But only because you asked.
2: Yep. You get it for free, lady.
1: What about, you know, just, I know this isn't exactly the same ballpark, Ben, but what about a disabled park? Would you park in a disabled park if there were two disabled parks there and no one's parking in them?
0: No, the only time I'd do it is after hours if the company's closed, you know, no one's going to be using it.
2: Yeah, right. All right. Thank you very much, Ben.
1: What do you think about Ben? He won't stand up for an elderly person. I think less people are doing that less and less, right?
2: Yeah. I'll tell you, there is a bit of a fish hook in that situation, though, because to Ben's point, if they come and ask you, excuse me, could you please give up your seat because I'm elderly and I need it, sometimes, and I saw this once before, that it was on a bus and someone said, excuse me, sir, would you like my seat? He turned around and said, excuse me, I'm 55 years old. Why do I need your seat? And he looked older than 55, to be fair. But I thought, well, that's awkward. So maybe you got to wait for them to talk to you.
1: I tell you who are scum who deserve to be tasered. Mm-hmm. People that don't say, thank you, driver, when they get off the bus.
3: Yes. Thank you, driver. Yep. Thanks, mate.
1: You got to say thank you to the driver.
2: What a beautiful Kiwi thing to do.
1: It is.
2: Yeah.
1: Especially if you're overseas.
2: Yeah.
1: If you're in London.
2: Yeah.
1: People don't know what's going on.
2: 0800 80 1080. Nepia, how are you?
4: Yeah, good, thanks. Yeah, that's my point too. My wife and I were in London about just over 30-odd years ago.
1: Oh, yep.
4: And we were walking from Sunbury on Thames to the train station or whatever, I don't know. And I was saying good morning to everybody, you know, morning, morning, morning. And everybody was crossing the road. My wife goes, don't do that. I said, what's wrong? I'm just saying hello, being friendly. She said, they don't do that here. And I went, oh, shucks. Oh, okay.
1: But they should. Don't. Yeah, that's exactly right. Don't let them change you. You know, that's what you do.
4: No, well, you know, I mean, when I went on a bit of a bus tour to Ireland and place, and all these Irish people were really friendly and stuff. And I said, well, hold on, what's the difference? Nothing, you know. But I think it is a bit of a cultural thing.
1: Yeah.
4: Yeah, I was very surprised that they were looking at me thinking, who the hell are you, and walking across the road.
1: Yeah, it's one of those things when you move from somewhere, especially if you're from a small town where you'll see people again and they'll have a bigger part of your life, to a massive city where it's completely anonymous. And
4: yeah, I mean, I'm from Hamilton.
1: Yeah,
4: you know, I go a few people there. Sometimes I'm waiting hello. I'm waiting for whatever, and some people walk by, say hello, morning, or whatever.
1: Yeah,
4: and they just say hello and carry on.
1: Yeah,
4: you know. It's just being courteous, I think, anyway.
1: It feels good. And in the end, if someone doesn't say hello back or doesn't want to, they want to look at the ground, then that's up to them, right?
2: Yep.
1: You know, that's
2: right.
1: That's
2: no
1: fine. It's their right.
2: Mm.
4: Yep.
1: But some people will be like, hey, you know, and it'll be a nice interaction, and everyone goes, oh, humans can yeah, you know, society's all right. It's nice people out there.
4: That's right. Yeah. That's all it is.
1: Yeah. Good on you.
4: All right, that's all.
2: What a good man Nepia is. 0800 80 1080 is the number. G'day, Ray.
5: Hey, guys. Look, I'll just get off of my 5 cents worth before you run out of time. But I was just going to say, I think it's good soul food. just to be nice to people. And if you catch someone

0: someone's eye, you know, to always give a smile.
1: Yeah.
0: Something I've seen in the public. You know, just generally speaking, in the public, I work in hospitality, and I think people have, as you, I think Matt was saying earlier, with the people wearing the iPods, they've become so much so introverted in their own little bubbles that we, you know, we sort of deprive the greater, you know, social culture. You know, and New Zealand used to be great for that. You know. Compared to when you're overseas and you're walking down the street, if you walk dead past someone, you always say good morning or g'day, how you going? And rather than look through them, gyms another great example.
1: Yeah,
0: in gyms.
1: Exactly. I was thinking that.
0: Yeah. You know, you just look straight through you. You say g'day, and they look straight through you, and it puts you off it.
1: Yeah, and they sit on their, you know, their sets go forever because they're sitting completely entertained. And they're just looking straight ahead. There's no interaction. There's not, hey, can I jump in there or anything like that? You just cannot talk to people.
2: Yeah.
1: And I think it's really good to learn the name of the person that works at your dairy and things like that.
2: Definitely.
1: It just makes life so much better for everyone if you go in and you say good day. I know it makes you feel better. It makes them feel better. I actually think it makes the world a better place, Bray.
0: Absolutely. But one thing I've always said, it only takes a second to make someone's day.
1: Yeah. And if they don't, if they're rude,
0: it can just be the smallest interaction.
1: And what do you really risk? They're rude and they don't care, or they've got earpods in and they don't listen, whatever.
2: Yep.
1: That's fine.
0: As you said before, it reflects more on them than it does you.
2: Yeah.
0: Don't let the few spoil it for the many, you know?
1: Mm. Yeah. I mean, as we've also said, you know, if it gets too busy, hello, hello, hello, hello, hello, hello, hello, hello, hello. You know, there's a point.
2: This is the other extreme.
0: Great, good, thanks, how are you?
2: Yeah.
1: You know, you don't get on a bus and shake hands with everyone on the bus.
0: Cheers, guys.
1: We could do.
2: Yeah, you could do. Ray, thank you very much for your call. Just quickly on that, it was, I'll tell you who did that beautifully the other day, that I was in a bit of a funk for whatever reason, so I had my eyes averted, and then decided to look up as these two people were walking past, and whose face was it? They had a beaming smile. She doesn't know who I am, and she still doesn't. Petra Biegest.
1: Ah.
2: Big smile on her face and a big good morning. How are you? Beautiful day. And I thought, you know what? That was a lovely little boost.
1: But just walking down the road?
2: Yeah. No, at the dog park. Oh, Mount Albert. I think she was with her husband, maybe, and he was lovely too.
1: Oh, yeah. Yeah. Lovely people.
2: Yeah, yeah.
1: Absolutely, yeah. Dog parks are a place where, you know, because there's the dog to talk about.
2: Yes.
1: So you just ask questions about the dogs, and then you learn the other people's dog's name. Dogs are a great, they make the world a better place because humans find it easier to interact when there's a dog around, right?
2: Yep, so true. Right, it is 4:08. We'll be back in a few moments.
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2: 624.
1: It would be safe to say that Ben's statement that he doesn't see why he should stand up on public transport for elderly people has been unpopular with the text machine.
2: Didn't go down so well, did it?
1: He's not getting a lot of support on that stance.
2: He did say it was controversial.
1: Okay, that brings us to the end of the show. Thank you so much for listening. Thank you for all your calls and texts. Heather Duplessis-Allen is up next, and she will look at how Tauranga's historical village is now being affected by adverse weather in the wake of landslips at Mount Maunganui that killed 6 people. Yeah, full on. But right now, Tyler, why am I playing this 2004 song from the Kiwi rock legends Deja Voodoo from their hit debut album Brown Sabbath?
2: What a tune! Beers! Now, I can only assume, and maybe I'm wildly off here, because you know the lyrics very, very well, Matt Heath, because you wrote them. Is it because one of the social rules that a lot of people break is having beers before midday?
1: Listen to my guitar solo here. It's fantastic. Well, no, it's not. We were talking about social rules of leaving a party or dinner with the drinks you have bought. The answer being, after the age of 25 years old, the beers you bring to an event stay at the event.
2: Spot on.
1: And the lyrics to this song go, I would give you one of my beers, but I've only got 6. I would give you one of my beers, but I don't like to share, which is wrong.
2: Mm-hmm.
1: Wrong of me to say that back in the day.
2: How much you've learnt now, Matt Heath. What a tune.
1: All right. Thank you so much for listening. You seem busy. We'll let you go. I'm Matt Heath. That's Tyler Adams. We'll be back live on your radio tomorrow afternoon. Until then, give him a taste of Kiwi.

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1: 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Getting the detail behind the headlines on Heather Duplessis-Allen Drive with One New Zealand. 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
2: It's 4 o'clock. I'm Raylene Ramsey. National's finance spokesperson is challenging the foreign minister for slamming her party's promise to divert 10% of money from overseas aid to health. National says it wouldn't affect funding to the Pacific, but it would also expect cost savings from the ministry. Current Minister, NZ First Leader Winston Peters, has called the pledge dangerous and irresponsible. Nicola Willis says some families desperately need medicine.
3: Put that question to Winston Peters. How does he feel about those families who know that their loved one would have a higher quality of life if Pharmac were able to purchase more medicines?
2: In July, ACT called on other parties to match its promise to close our medicines funding gap with Australia. Health spokesperson Todd Stevenson says they welcome this national commitment.
4: We want to deliver an outcome for New Zealanders in relation to medicine access and funding, and I think both parties can agree on that.
2: Green Party co-leader Chloe Swarbrick says we're supposed to look after things we love, like the Hauraki Gulf. The party is promising to stop exemptions allowing commercial fishing in two high protection parts. It says it would immediately reverse the commercial carve-out in the Gulf, Te Kapa Moana Marine Protection Act, passed last year. Swarbrick says the Greens will protect precious marine areas across the country, but this comes first.
5: Starting with Te Kapa Moana, the Hauraki Gulf is really critical as it is such a valued ecosystem.
2: Waitomo Group says Labor's pledge to include fuel in its price gouging law is unnecessary. The party's promising weekly fuel price reports from the Commerce Commission and to ensure wholesale prices flow through to the pump. It's already said it'll crack down on high prices for essential goods and services. Waitomo Chief Executive Simon Parham says, like supermarkets, fuel companies are an easy target.
6: I think the Commerce Commission's doing a great job in what they're doing already to ensure that there isn't price gouging in the market.
2: Australia's Liberal National Coalition has announced a policy to reduce temporary visas by about 650,000 over 4 years. Net overseas migration reached 301,000 in 2025. The coalition's promised to reduce that to about 100,000 after the 2028 election, aiming for an annual intake around 160,000 after 4 years. Liberal Party leader Angus Taylor says current settings are unsustainable.
7: It will be putting Australia first and it will be putting our national interest first.
2: Another drop in consumer spending in the lead up to Christmas. Paymark figures show it fell again in September to just over $3.5 billion, down 1.3% on the same time last year. Emily Ansell reports.
8: The decline is off the back of a weaker August, down 1.8% compared to the year before. Chief Sales Officer Bruce Proffitt says this latest drop is likely due to the sharp jump in petrol prices, as well as interest rates lifting and cold weather keeping shoppers at home.
2: Waikato District Council head Craig Hobbs is stepping down this month after 18 months in the role. A staff meeting this afternoon will discuss a restructure, culling at least a tenth of the workforce.
9: To Newstalk ZB Sport. Losses and defensive lapses are bouncing around the minds of the All Blacks as they hit the training field for the opening Bledisloe Cup test. They've trained in Albany this morning but have been forced out of North Harbour Stadium to a surrounding field due to the NPC team still being in that competition. But defence coach Tana Umanga says the bigger picture is three straight losses and an average of 35 points conceded in doing so.
10: Three in the red that we lost, I couldn't remember the last time that happened as an All Black, so that does stick probably in the guts a bit. We've got to come out with a response.
9: The last time the All Blacks lost three straight prior to this year was 2022, and before that a run of five defeats in 1998. International rugby coverage with Forklift Solutions, lifting you and your business to a higher level. Australian captain Isaiah Yeo believes they may be facing the greatest Kiwis team of all time in next Thursday's Rugby League World Cup opener. The Penrith lock has delayed pectoral surgery to lead the Kangaroos in the Sydney showdown.
11: Both teams will be going out there to obviously try and set the tone and try and set up their tournament. So it's obviously a long season, but then this just invigorates you so much. Yeah, nothing better than playing for your country, particularly in a World Cup, against on a New Zealand side that's going to be confident in the squad that they've got. So it's going to be outstanding.
9: The Kiwi squad has revealed its

0: 6:30 tonight. Meanwhile, Warriors 5'8" Chanel Harris-Tavita has been named in Samoa's squad alongside former teammate Jazz Tavanga, who's just finished his first season in the UK Super League. Warriors trio Lekahala Sima, Dimitrik Vaimonga and Dallin Waitini-Zelezniak have been named for Tonga. And baseball's Chicago White Sox have continued their blessed run in the MLB playoffs. A 4-3 win over the Cleveland Guardians has given them a 2-0 lead in their best-of-five series. It's a miraculous turnaround for the club since superfan Pope Leo XIV was inaugurated in April last year following a 2024 season with a league record 121 losses. I'm Clay Wilson. That's Newstalk ZB News and Sport with My Food Bag. One less thing to think about. Dinner's sorted. It's 5 minutes past four. Heather Duplessis-Allen is next.
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2: 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And the Southern Motorway southbound is moderate to heavy. Kaiba Pass to Manukau, then again Papakura to Drury. And citybound heavy but moving Mount Wellington to Market Road. Also a crash between the South Eastern Highway and Ellerslie. Do pass with care. The South Western southbound moderate to heavy from Wormsley northbound building from Massey to Onehunga. 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
3: Newstalk ZB Weather Watch 24/7 with One New Zealand. Phone dollars are for phones, obviously. For Manukau Harbour easterly of 10 knots, they'll turn northeast 10 this afternoon. Waitemata Harbour easterly 10 but 15 east of North Head. Hauraki Gulf easterly 15. Bream Head to Cape Colville easterly 15 but southeast 20 about the Colville Channel. The next high tide for Auckland coming up very soon at 4:30 and 8 o'clock tonight for Onehunga. Cloudy at times for Auckland today with some isolated showers. The easterly winds will ease tonight. It'll be coolish again overnight though, the low 7. Tomorrow patchy low cloud clearing, it'll be fine. And southwesterly winds with a high 19 right now in Auckland 18.
1: 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It's Heather Duplessis-Allen Drive with One New Zealand. 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
4: Afternoon, welcome to the show. Coming up today, Geoffrey Archer, the author, the former MP over in the UK, has died peacefully and suddenly. We'll go to the UK to get you across that. Apparently, we are in the dangerous honeymoon phase of cocaine use in New Zealand. I will explain. And Winston Peters on why he is so cross that the National Party is taking foreign affairs money and spending it on medicines in New Zealand instead.
1: Heather Duplessis-Allen.
4: So, yeah, Winston Peters is pretty upset, as you would imagine, by this news that National plans to take the foreign affairs aid money and instead use it to pay for medicines through Pharmac. But from where I'm sitting, that seems pretty sensible from them, doesn't it? And the foreign affairs, the foreign aid budget, from what I understand, is worth about $1 billion or $88 per person in New Zealand across 4 years. National wants to use $17 of that $80 across the 4 years per person and leave it in this country to pay for medicines for us. The rest of it still goes on the foreign aid, and the aid to the Pacific is untouched, which is appropriate, you would have to say, given China's newfound interest in the Pacific and the struggle that we are on the front line of in New Zealand in trying to keep those Pacific islands free of Chinese military bases and influence as much as possible. And while there's reason for that, I just think there is much less reason for the spending that National has given us examples of today. There is much less value, you would have to say, in us paying for smart agricultural systems in Latin America, or us paying for workshops with indigenous farmers in Patagonia, or for us installing livestock emissions equipment at universities in South Africa. Universities in South Africa are like exactly halfway across the globe if you're measuring it around the Southern Hemisphere. It's sufficiently lost on most of us, isn't it? If there is a reason, it is sufficiently lost on most of us to probably make a fairly strong political case, at least for what National is trying to do. Meanwhile, we all know that we do not collectively spend enough on medicines in this country. For every one medicine that we publicly fund in New Zealand, Australia funds 2.5 at last count. We are woefully behind the people across the ditch. I bumped into a woman at the weekend who I know who has MS, who cannot get the medicine that she would like to get funded in this country. She'd have to go to the States for it. So many people pay for health insurance for exactly that reason. Not because they want to pay for elective surgeries, but because they want to make sure that if they get breast cancer or whatever it is, that they can get the appropriate drugs that people in the rest of the world can get, which we cannot get publicly funded. That is kind of disgraceful. The pharmac spend has to go up. Now, I see Winston can now obviously see some logic that the rest of us can't see here. But I just think that it looks like we're going to take some money, potentially, if National is re-elected, money that is being frivolously spent.

0: overseas and maybe bring it back home and save some lives back here.
1: Heather Duplessy-Allen.
0: You're welcome to get in on that. 9292 is the text number. Standard text fees apply. Now let's get to Tauranga, because parts of Tauranga's historic village may have to close during severe rain because of the risk of slips. If you've never been to this part of Tauranga, it's the historic village is an area in the CBD with a bunch of historic buildings and cafes and a theatre and a local radio station, among other things, of course. And one particular strip of the village has been made a conditional use zone because it's right next to a fairly steep escarpment. Matt Cowley is the chief executive of Tauranga's business chamber and is with us now. Hi, Matt.
2: Afternoon, Heather.
0: So what does this actually mean in practice for you guys?
2: Look, the good news is that it's just a, 20 or 30 metre strip next to the bank, and most of the village is actually based out of it. But maybe it's more of the perception issue of whether, you know, as we've experienced with Mowol, being closed, people think the whole of Mount Maunganui closed, and just confirming to Auckland is Mount Maunganui is most certainly open.
0: So it's a narrow strip, is it?
2: Yeah, it's pretty close. It's just near the base of the cliff. And that, to be fair, I think it mostly covers some social services that probably wouldn't be operating at that time anyway. So it's more the perception issue of that. So the council would have worked pretty hard just to limit and not detract too much from the village. But I think there's more of that perception. If it's closed, if it's partially closed, people are going to think the whole area is closed.
0: Yeah. What is the worst case scenario in which it is closed? Is it just extremely heavy rain?
2: Yeah, so there'll be a landslide of some situation that might go near or cover a building. The bank's a moderate hill. It's not excessive, but there will be a slip. A risk there, and they got to do something. So there's no blame on that. But I suppose it's more the perception issue, particularly as it's little precincts like that that within the world of rates capping situations, it's the business. The businesses will need to fund any engineering to mitigate that, and that's going to have implications. So council's kind of got their hands tied behind their backs on this one.
0: Now, how bad is it? Like, how deserted is this part of town now that the slip has happened?
2: In Mount Maunganui? Sorry, the slip that has happened.
0: Yeah.
2: Oh, look, Mount Maunganui, they're super keen for a bumping summer. You know, we've got lots of cricket events and lots of things coming up. It's just that everyone's pushing for the council to get Mowol open. So people want to reconnect with the mountain, tourists and locals alike. It's been a tough winter, but I'm sure they'll get through with a strong summer.
0: Yeah, the reason I'm asking you is because I had occasion to go down to Tauranga recently, and I said to somebody I was really surprised at, you know, XYZ, whatever, and they said, mate, it's dead in town, eh? It's just completely dead. I don't imagine that this is going to help.
2: Yeah, well, Mount Maunganui is more than just Mowol, but weekdays have been really, really tough. Weekends, all the locals are coming out and they're doing such a good job supporting all the businesses. We got cruise ships coming back, which is a help. Things are on the up, but yeah, we can't be taking a step backwards, that's for sure.
0: Good luck with everything, Matt. I really appreciate it. Matt Cowley, Tauranga Business Chamber Chief Executive. It's 13 past four. There's data out today that shows the extent to which cocaine use in this country has surged. Which even I was surprised. I grew up in the noughties, right? And the kids were popping MDMA and stuff like that. So the use of drugs and like A-class doesn't really take me by surprise. I've got heaps of friends who don't have any children doing the cocaines and stuff like that. It doesn't surprise me. But even for me, how much it has surged was surprising. So the self-reported use back in 2017, 2018 was 11%. That's roughly about 1 in 8 people. Now this month, 31%. 1 in 3 people using cocaine. This is grown-ups. That's quite high use, wouldn't you say? The warning that we have is that we are in the dangerous honeymoon phase where it looks glamorous and consequence-free. And I have to be honest with you, right? That's the perception that you have. It's like you can go and snort yourself a line, you have a 20-minute upper, then the next morning you don't feel that bad, you just chatted a lot and felt good about yourself, right? You're not going to have the hangover of alcohol, you're not going to have the blues of the MDMA, blah, blah, blah. You're not going to have a stone over, whatever you people call it when you get too much on the weed, whatever. So it looks consequence-free. But the warning is that we are yet to experience the serious addiction and social harm that is well-known in mature cocaine markets like North America and Europe. We're going to talk to Chris Wilkins, who's the one issuing that warning. He's from Massey University. He's with us after 5. Right now, it's coming up 4:15.
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8: Heather, is it the New Zealand First Party or the Foreign Aid First Party? Oh, good point. 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Anyway, Winston is with us. We're going to talk to Winston about this just after 5:30 right now. It's 4:18.
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8: Darcy Watergraves, Sports Talk host, is with us. Hello, Darcy.
10: Indeed, it is I. Hello, Heather.
8: Dallin Watene-Zelezniak to the Tongan squad. That bummed me out a wee bit, because we were all expecting our Kiwi squad was going to look super strong, and just bit by bit.
10: Well, would he have been picked? I mean, that doesn't come out to what, 6:30?
8: Well, it hasn't got Dallin in it, has it?
10: No, it hasn't. You look to Dallin, he was, I'd say, the best winger we've got throughout this year. Had a bit of time off broken, but he's been fantastic. He really lifted his game, changed his profile. So questioning that, I don't know what happened behind the scenes, or whether Stacey Jones, the head coach, went, Del, we're not going to pick you, so go and play for Donga if you want. Well, I don't know, as I said.
8: Who would we pick above him?
10: I don't know. That's the other thing. Their team comes out, 6:30 tonight, so we'll know exactly which way they went on that. But if you look at it, I love the term weapons-grade team, because that's what this Dongan team is. Honestly, you look at it, like
8: Leka Halasima.
10: Keep going. Who else have
8: Tyson
10: we got?
8: Frizzell.
10: Keep going.
8: Robert Toya.
10: Yeah, keep going.
8: Siwa Wong.
10: And what about up
8: Salesi
10: the front?
8: Fuketi.
10: Yeah, what about up the front? A couple of other huge monsters up there.
8: Yeah, we've got some big boys.
10: Tomalolo, Madden Finua Blake.
8: It looks good.
10: Wow, it looks great. And what I like about this team more is that their coach has been their coach for quite a while, and he had huge success with the Dolphins this year as well, Christian Wolf. So this is...
8: Should we become Tongans for the World Cup?
10: You
8: Should
10: know what?
8: I get one of those flags?
10: Yeah, well, that's it. I keep saying this. People are probably bored of it, but you and Warner

0: be entertained. You go and watch the Thongans play in any sport, rugby, but specifically rugby league. It is the best environment in a game you will ever be involved in. It's a freak show. It is so much fun. But anyway, yeah, that team comes out later on for the Kiwis, and we'll see. Promises a lot, and we'll be talking to Andrea Nelson, who's the new CEO of NZ. She's only been in the role a few months.
1: Mm-hmm.
0: What can they do to capitalise on the traction that rugby league has got through the Warriors? Because ill-teased opportunity. I mean, how do you make the most of this?
1: What we're going to find out is whether the enthusiasm for the Warriors is a club-related phenomenon or a code-related phenomenon. And I think it's probably primarily club-related, but because you watch them playing so well, you do start to like the game, so maybe it'll bleed over to the Kiwis as well.
0: And the amount of Wahs that are involved right across the board. I mean, Chanel Harris-DeVita is playing for Samoa as well. So
1: what went on at the Bahrain GP?
0: What went on? Well, it rained and the software all failed.
1: No, because
0: that's
1: of the rain.
0: That's why cars stopped. They actually had to reboot.
1: Is it because you shouldn't have electronics in the rain?
0: I don't know what it was, but it took them 40 minutes to actually reboot everything and work out what was going on. Max Verstappen goes, I think we had a better laptop than the other teams. That's why we got on board. But they're going to have a meeting now before Singapore Grand Prix, which is coming up this weekend, with Formula One and the teams. They've gone too far. They've overextended the whole electronic thing. And next year they're pulling it back a wee bit. It's no longer going to be 50-50. They thought 60-40, but maybe some teams complained. So maybe 62-38.
1: Mm.
0: They've got to work out what they're doing and what Formula One actually stands for. And I don't think they know. And I think the drivers and the teams and the fans know, but they're going, oh, there's new fans coming on board. Don't leave the hardcore behind that actually would rather probably see a car with a cable from the accelerator to the engine, just like in the old days, you know, as opposed to all that, because it was too much. They've thrown too much at it, and now it's a confusing mess.
1: Yeah.
0: Drivers want to drive. Fans want to watch drivers drive.
1: And hear it.
0: And that was, it was a fantastic race, don't get me wrong, but it was full of gremlins, and no one wants that. It's men in cars racing.
1: Good stuff, mate. Appreciate it. Good luck with your show. Show's back at 7. That's Sports Talk, and that was Darcy Waldegrave, 4:22.
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3: 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To Flatbush, and due to a serious crash, Murphy's Road is closed between Flatbush School Road and Redoubt Road. Detours are in place. On the southern southbound, it's moderate to heavy. Gillies to Papatoetoe, then in patches, Manukau to Drury, and Citybound heavy but moving Mount Wellington to St. Mark's. 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
1: Not ideal for Labour. Labour has admitted it's made a mistake in

0: fiscal plan it released on Sunday. Sorry. So the Taxpayers Union spotted it and put out a press release this morning on it, pointing out that what had happened was it's not material, it's not a huge amount of money, but what Labor did was it had reversed a policy. You remember the government changed the way that they were funding accommodation supplements for people in private rentals and then at the same time changing the rents for people in public housing? Remember that happened in the budget? Well, Labor, even though it's a brilliant idea, Labor just decided to oppose it for the sake of opposing, and so they flipped that around in their policy. But what they've done is they should have counted it as a cost, and they didn't. They counted it as a saving, which is a rookie error. Remember, it's the same thing the Green Party did with its fiscal plan earlier in the year and its alternative budget or something like that, and then Brad Olson got roasted for that because he's the one who'd gone over the numbers. Anyway, Labor's done the same thing. Doesn't amount to much money. It's about $100 million when you look at the total. The total plan is $38 billion in spending and stuff. So it's small change. But regardless, it's the credibility of a party that is trying to re-establish its credibility on spending. So it can't really afford to make stupid mistakes like this. So it has said, yep, hands up. You know, it's owned up now that the Taxpayers Union has pointed it out. It's owned up to doing that. We've put in a call to them to see if we might be able to get Barbara Edmonds on the show just to explain to us what's happened here and talk us through it and the impact on their credibility. They have come back and said they're going to try, but Babs is busy trying to help Chippy with the debate, by the sounds of things. They're all prepping for the big debate tonight, which is, you know, front and centre. So they'll see what they can do. Everybody is unavailable because of the debate, because like they've got the team of squillions in there trying to help the leaders, but we'll see. We'll see. Oh, you'll have caught the news today. Obviously, Jeffrey Archer's died, right? His publishers say he died suddenly and peacefully at home on Monday between writing sessions, which isn't that just lovely? Like, he was just, you just get the image that it evokes is that he was having a bit of a write at his typewriter, because that's what he would have been using, sitting there having a little cigar in his study, writing on his typewriter, decided to go have a bit of a nap, and then carked it. Not entirely sure what it is that's claimed his life, but we're going to talk to Adam Bolton, who is a former political editor at Sky TV in the UK. He'll be with us after five. He might be able to explain. Jeffrey Archer had the most colourful life, didn't he? Like he was, I don't know if you realise this, but he was, one of the highlights or lowlights of his life was that he was sentenced to jail for 4 years because he'd some newspapers had accused him of having a call girl that he paid, and he sued them for defamation and he won the case. But then it turned out that actually it was true and he had done that and he shouldn't have sued for defamation. And so then he got done for perjury and he chucked in the old slammer for 4 years. He was nearly bankrupted or was bankrupted. He was an MP, ran for the Mayor of London, became an author, paid his way out of it. So yeah, after 5 o'clock, we'll get you across those details. News Talk ZB.
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0: into conversation.
1: National will reduce foreign aid outside of the Pacific and use the money to uplift PharmX medicine budget. I suppose it makes sense. If we bring it down to the micro level rather than the macro level.
2: It's an interesting situation with the Opportunity Party because it seems like they've just given up on blasting out policy because that gets them in trouble. So now the pitch just seems, Kule Wong seems nice.
3: That's right.
0: 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News Talk ZB. Giving it to you straight on Heather Duplessis Allen Drive with One New Zealand. 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
4: It's 4:30. I'm Raylene Ramsey. Labour's admitted a mistake in its fiscal plan, but says it's small and correcting it will be straightforward. The party has confirmed one cost was incorrectly recorded as a saving and one saving labelled a cost. It follows a taxpayers' union warning it had savings and costs the wrong way around on reversing changes to the accommodation supplement. Support for National's medicine plan, but a warning, more is needed. The party is promising to divert 10% of foreign aid spending to PharmX if re-elected. Patient voice Aotearoa says the extra $604 million over 4 years will be welcome. But Chair Malcolm Mulholland says the agency needs so much more.
5: PharmX has about 120-odd drugs that they would like to fund today. And in order to fund that, that will take about $400 to $500 million annually.
4: One person's been seriously injured in a single vehicle crash in South Auckland's Flatbush just after 3:30 on Murphy's Road. The serious crash unit's investigating and the road is closed between Flatbush School and Redoubt Roads. Police are still investigating an improvised explosive device found in a stolen vehicle outside Auckland's Maunga Fau train station last night. It was removed by the bomb squad. Meat processing company Alliance Group will be returning farmer shareholders up to $20 million this year and expects to deliver the same amount next year. The payouts will be a mix of dividends and supply-based rebates. CEO Niall Brown says they've had a tough few years, but are making good progress since investment from Dawn Meats this year. To sport and Warriors 5/8, Chanel Harris Tevita and former Warrior Jazz Tavanga have been named in Samoa's league squad for the World Cup starting next week. Baseball Chicago White Sox have continued their blessed run in the MLB playoffs. And back-to-back World Darts champion Luke Littler has been knocked out in the semi-finals of the World Youth Championships for the second year running. And that is News Talk ZB News and sport with One New Zealand. Phone dollars are for phones, obviously. It's 4:32. Heather Duplessis Allen is next.
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6: 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Detours are in place. On the northern, it's moderate to heavy northbound from the bridge to Upper Harbour with the breakdown just after Tristram. It's then moderate in patches to Silverdale. The southern southbound moderate to heavy, Gillies Ave to Manukau, then again from Papakura to Drury. Download the free iHeart app to get the best podcasts from here and around the world.
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1: Stop working. Did your truck break down? Did you burn through money? Did your ex find out?
2: Right, big day in politics, obviously. Got the big debate tonight. This is Chris Hipkins versus Chris Luxon on TV One at 7 o'clock after the poll. Oh, and there's the poll as well. Yep, that's happening at 6 o'clock tonight. Barry Soap is with us in 10 minutes to talk us through what he thinks is going to happen here. Heather, where were National 3 years ago? Why wait till just before an election to say they're going to get better drugs? This is a ridiculous election bribe and no less. Useless. Now, Rachel, I am actually going to come to the defence of National on this one, because how the hell were they supposed to get that money out of Winston, right? Because this money is basically, the vast majority of this money is coming from taking money out of the foreign aid budget. Now, if you've been following what's happened with the budgets in Winston, every single time they go to cut anything out of any department, Winston's gone, nah, and he's held firm on the baseline funding for foreign affairs. To the extent, but just so you know, foreign affairs, by contrast to any other department out there, is bloated. Like, I have heard numerous stories from people who work in foreign affairs or know people who work in foreign affairs who say that they're trying to find money to spend things on. Like, they are so, they have too much money. They can't even figure out how to get rid of all the money. That's how rich they are in foreign affairs. And National just wants to take some of that out. Winston said no. So the only opportunity to actually make a promise like this is before the election, when you possibly are free of Winston after the election. Unfortunately, on the current numbers, not entirely sure that that's going to happen, but it's your only chance to do it. The question is whether they can deliver on it, because he's probably going to stop them again, isn't he? Anyway, as I say, Barry in 10 minutes' time, 23 away from 5.
0: It's the World Wires on Newstalk ZB Drive.
2: The US has pulled its heavy bombers out of the RAF base in Fairford. Andy Burnham says there are strong indications that Iran was linked to the foiled terror plot. President Trump says there was a threat against the bombers.
3: And why would I leave them there? It costs very little money to move them, you know, relatively closely. But, you know, we had a threat, and if we're going to be threatened, we'll just move them, and that sort of alleviates that.
2: Fairford locals are happy to see the back of the American planes.
4: Personally, I'm quite pleased they've gone, because of it's just been quite noisy.
2: Australia's federal opposition has announced plans to slash immigration if it wins the next election. The coalition wants to reduce the proportion of international students at Australian universities to 25%. Here's Angus Taylor.
5: Australia is a great immigrant nation, but Labor has lost control of our borders and has lost control of our immigration policy in this country.
2: Sure, Murray Olds has got some thoughts on that. He's with us shortly. And finally, North Carolina police have told motorists not to drive their couches on the road. Yep, you heard right. Because what happened is two men were pulled over in Charlotte after they decided to put a couch across the back of a pair of e-scooters and then drive it down a suburban road one evening. The cops say that an unconventional vehicle like this is unsafe to drive on a road with actual cars, especially since the drivers of those actual cars will probably be shocked and lose focus when they see someone driving a couch.
0: International correspondence with NZI Insurance. Peace of mind for New Zealand business.
2: Murray Olds, Australia correspondent, is with us now. Hey, Mars.
6: Afternoon, Heather.
2: Thoughts on Angus Taylor's plan?
6: Well, he's in a gutter fight with One Nation and with the Labor government, and this is a figure lower than Pauline Hanson is promising. Immigration, along with the cost of living, probably the top two issues facing all political parties over here. That's what the electorate's grumpy about. Absolutely filthy on every side of politics, apparently bar Pauline Hanson. So immigration is huge. What Angus Taylor is saying, Australia must be a home, not a hotel. He's pledged to cut net overseas migration to 100,000 people for the first couple of years of a coalition government. He says Australia needs breathing space. That clip there, too many people, he says, have been arriving under Labor. The basic numbers, 650,000 people would be cut from the migration intake over 4 years. That figure, Heather, hasn't been seen in a generation, last seen under John Howard. Now, in the last financial year, 300,000 people arrived, net overseas migration. That's people who have arrived compared to people who are leaving. And Labor is getting that down to 245. Pauline Hanson, she's got about 130,000 people is her preferred number, and she would get stuck in with a chainsaw right away. Deport 75,000 illegal migrants in the first week, cap visas at $100,000 a year, and so it goes. This is a race to the bottom.

0: them, but it's the mood of the electorate, mate, and that's what they're responding to.
1: Yeah, I guess you've got to do what people want you to do. That's why you're there. Is OpenAI going to front up for Parliament?
0: Apparently so, yes. When I left the newsroom, he had yet to appear. This is how seriously they're taking it. OpenAI, they sent their chief strategy officer, a guy called Jason Kwon. He's come all the way from the US to front this parliamentary inquiry. And that was set up, Heather, after revelations that autonomous agents, whatever the hell they are, from OpenAI, hacked into an Australian Medicare, which is, of course, the national Bible of people's health. This OpenAI agent hacked into the website months ago this year, earlier. It only came to light in September, and that's months after these rogue robots got stuck in. Now, the committee is saying, listen, we want assurances this won't happen again. Yeah, right. I mean, how can they stop them? And it's not just OpenAI. There are many other actors out there in this space, and I think they're kidding themselves if they think they can, you know, quarantine the whole, you know, every part of Australia's public records.
1: No, not possible. The only thing you could do is, like, build your security better, right?
0: Well, that's true.
1: Yeah, because I don't know, was it a hack or was it just that they found a gap? Anyway, Muzz, listen, thank you. Appreciate it as always. Murray Olds, Aussie correspondent, 18 away from 5.
2: Heather Duplessy-Allen.
1: Autonomous agents. Autonomous agents are just AIs, aren't they? So on that subject, would you put your bank statements into your AI? Ancestor doing eyes that are like, did you just lose your brain cells?
3: Oh, nobody gets to look at my bank statements either. I find it difficult to look at them a lot of the time.
1: Well, that's why you get the AIs to do the bank statements, right? Because I'll tell you why. Okay, so I was thinking, I applied for a mortgage, and the bank people, I don't know why they do this. Is this not the most annoying thing that they do? They go, hey, can you please fill out this is your income and all your expenses. I need to know everything. What's your health insurance? What's your all your outgoings? I'm like, why am I doing this? I say this every time. I go, why am I doing this? I don't bank with anybody else. I just bank with you. You literally have all my details. You can just run it through your system and go, Heather, did you know that you're spending $500 on sushi every month? Like, do you know what I mean? Like, I don't know. Why are they asking me to take data that they give me and then turn it into, like, and I'm never going to do it properly, am I? Anyway, it's really frustrated by it. It's like, now I'm going to have to go through my checking account and my savings account and my credit card. And then I'm going to have to go to the joint account as well, see what's coming out of that. I'm going to have to, like, search through the bank rates, find out all the rates that it, water rates. Oh my gosh, I die. So I thought, I know, I've got that new artificial intelligence EA, or chuck it all in there. And I said to the EA, I said, hey, EA, can I give you my bank statements and you turn it into income and expenses and tell me what I'm spending all my money on? I was like, absolutely, it said back to me. I was like, oh, that's cool. Then I said, would it be safe if I gave it to you? It was like, absolutely. But then it just so happened that I was on a plane with my mate who works in banking, and I said to him, do you think this is okay? He was like, oh, don't do that. But I was like, the EA told me it was fine. You know, I decided not to. So the other night, I had to spend 2 hours. I spend a lot of money at the pharmacy. Like, I was shocked. I have to stop buying all that vitamin C. It's way too... My toilet water is expensive toilet water because I eat that much vitamin C, evidently. So I'm going to cut down on that. 16 away from 5.
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4: Labor's just got back to us. Barbara Edmonds will be with us after 5 o'clock on that mistake in their fiscal plan from a couple of days back. Now it's 13 away from five, and Barry Soap is with us. Hello, Barry.
5: Good afternoon,
4: Heather. How did it go out on the campaign trail for everyone today?
5: Well, I've got to say, I watched Winston Peters and Takapuna, and I was embarrassed for him. I mean, I don't know whoever organised this walkabout, but they had the walkabout at obviously the wrong time, because there was nobody there other than a crowd from the media. So it was this man in a lovely pinstripe suit.
4: Do you want to hear the bit where he bumped into an immigrant?
5: I saw that. Yeah.
4: Do you want to hear it? Yeah, here sure. It is. Here it is.
6: Hello. Where are you from?
7: China.
6: Whereabouts? Hello. Whereabouts in China?
7: Yeah. Hi.
6: Whereabouts in China?
7: That's the China?
6: Yeah. She's very shy. She couldn't speak English very well.
4: Yeah, that's his favourite kind of immigrant, one that who can't speak English well.
5: That's right. They were there. They were a couple of Chinese students. They were there basically to learn English. So they were right at the infancy stage, clearly, of learning the language. Probably didn't know who the hell Winston Peters was. But later, of course, Chris Hipkins, he was out in, across the road in Mount Albert with...
4: Helen.
5: Yes, indeed.
4: My favourite candidate.
5: A man ahead of the media stand-up had to be moved out of the way by what they now call the Dignitary Protection Service, which is the old Diplomatic Protection Squad. Now, in Mount Albert, it's an interesting electorate, this one, and it will be really interesting to my mind, this election, because at the last election, Helen White had the majority cut there. And don't forget, the seat has been in the Labour hands since 1947. Warren Freer has had the seat, and then Helen Clark took it over. So Helen White had her majority slashed by Nationals' Melissa Lee to just 18 votes at the last election, and National quite comfortably won the party vote in that seat, with the Greens and the Labour Party running neck and neck for the second place. Now, standing beside Chris Hipkins today, Helen White said that she's quite determined to win the seat better this time.
8: I love doing this job, so I'm not really thinking about anything else but this job right now. I mean, look, I've just got to throw myself into this, and I have for 3 years, and I'm going to hope it pays off.
4: She's my favourite candidate, because she always, it always with Helen White, feels like she's one deep breath away from hyperventilating, and she don't
5: looked,
4: you think?
5: She looked like that as well, I'm going to say.
4: She always looks hungover, doesn't she?
5: Yeah.
4: Always. Anyway, so she didn't stuff up today, did she? She acquitted herself well, did she?
5: Well, yes, she
4: Bummer.
5: Did, sort of.
4: Bummer, yeah. Only 4 weeks to go. Yeah. Okay, talk to me about the RNZ Reed Research poll. What do you make of that?
5: Goodness gracious me. I mean, National Party has fallen 3.2% in this. This is since last August. It's on now just on 26%, which is the same result that it had in the 2020 election. So it's a long way back before it, since it was at that level.
4: Yeah.
5: Labor's also lost ground, though. The two main parties falling almost 1.5%. They're on 30%. But look, it'll come as no joy to National. And, of course, we've got the debate tonight. We've got another opinion poll out on TVNZ tonight. The poll was conducted as both National and Labor launched their election campaigns. So, look, it's certainly not a good result. They won't be happy about it. And

0: be hoping for better things from tonight's poll. This is national.
1: Okay,
0: we'll be hoping for better. Or both parties will be, actually.
1: Well, I mean, that is quite... okay. I have. We've got to see the One News variant poll tonight to kind of balance out where this is. Because because national on 25.9 to me is actually about right. I don't think that that's shocking. But Labour on 31 is just not credible.
0: No,
1: is it?
0: No.
1: They are not that
0: and
1: far
0: And the
1: ahead.
0: Greens. I mean, the Greens are, you know, they're going ahead in leaps and bounds. And they've got a very good support base. There's no doubt about it. They've got name recognition. But to put them at, they were on the last variant poll that's coming out tonight. They were up to 16% in that.
1: Yeah.
0: And look, I don't know what they've done to achieve that, but I guess it's the votes come from Labour, and it's also, I guess, come from the Māori Party, who are just campaigning on seats only, not party votes.
1: What do you make of Winston Peters getting cross about the foreign aid money being redirected
0: well,
1: to Tarmac?
0: I think he's cross at the wrong thing, actually, because I think this will go down quite well.
1: Yeah, I agree.
0: With, what Chris Hipkin seemed to be saying was that charity begins at home.
2: National believes that we should put our country and our people first, and so a re-elected national government will reduce expenditure on foreign aid by 10%, while fully protecting our aid commitments to the Pacific and where our national interests lie. I make no apology for that choice. New Zealanders facing cancer and other serious illnesses should be prioritised ahead of overseas aid expenditure. And every dollar we save will go towards their care. Those savings will also contribute to improved screening so that we can catch cancers earlier, including a credible path to reducing the bowel cancer screening age to 50 by 2029.
0: Yeah, I think I got the Chris's confused there. I think going into that I said Hipkins. It was, of course, Chris Luxon. But look, I think most people will agree with that. And I think you made a very valid point that this is the only time that he could have made a statement like that.
1: Yeah.
0: It sounds as though it might be an election bribe. But with Winston sitting at the cabinet table, clearly, given his view today, it would never have got past any cabinet scrutiny.
1: They had no chance in the last
0: few years. So this was the only opportunity they had.
1: Good stuff, Barry. Thanks very much. Barry Soper, senior political correspondent. He'll be watching the leaders' debate tonight. We'll hear what he thinks tomorrow, 7 away from 5.
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4: Employment Hero, the AI employment operating system for Kiwi businesses. And in Flatbush, due to a serious crash, Murphy's Road is closed between Flatbush School Road and Redoubt Road. Detours are in place. The southern southbound moderate to heavy, Gillies to Manurewa, and again Papakura to Drury. Citybound heavy but moving from Princes Street to St Mark's. Employment Hero, the only employment operating system you need to hire, manage and pay staff. And that's traffic.
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0: at Transforming Energy Markets. He's at Macquarie University in Sydney. Really simple terms, give me a 101. Oil, they tell me, is coming out of the Straits like it never has. How come I'm paying $3.50 a litre?
1: The issue is not the oil. The issue is the cost of refining it. And those refinery margins have gone through the roof, particularly for diesel, which is around $100 a barrel.
0: So supply's not the issue, the cost of making it is?
1: Yes, a lot of refineries have been taken out in Russia. And since the start of the war, a lot of diesel has been taken off the market.
0: Back tomorrow at 6 a.m. The Mike Hosking Breakfast with Bailey's Real Estate News Talk ZB.
2: Heather Winston cannot justify MFAT, Minister of Foreign Affairs and Trade, keeping its budget overblown expense overseas aid for pet projects with benefit to New Zealand and business class seat travel while people are desperate for better and more drugs through Pharmac. Hugh, you nailed it. You nailed it. You absolutely cannot justify this currently, but yet he's going to try, and he's with us after 5:30. Put this in your diary for tomorrow. David Tamahere and the rest of us are going to find out whether he's going to stand trial again for killing the two Swedish tourists. It will be announced in the High Court in Auckland tomorrow morning, and I'm sure that we will be covering every minute of it here on News Talk ZB. I was bummed out. Were you bummed out like I was to see Cliff Curtis was allegedly boozed when he crashed his Tesla near the viaduct in Auckland into a parked taxi? Also bummed out to see he's driving a Tesla. Is that just me? Our Teslas are not, they don't feel cool anymore. Do they feel cool anymore? I feel like they don't feel cool anymore, and I don't know what it is. Anyway.
3: I do. It's a certain person whose name rhymes with Husk.
2: I don't mind Velon Husk. I don't look at Elon Musk and think, oh, how offensive.
3: But I mean, it was the cool, eco-friendly, you know, the way of the future. And then he started, you know, going on stage with chainsaws and
2: there
3: stuff, and
2: that.
3: It just all got a bit weird, didn't it?
2: Yeah.
3: I think that's when the worm turned.
2: That's possibly it. Also, I think that I don't like the shape of I've never liked the shape of the Tesla. It's just that kind of sleek,
3: and then he made that ugly looking boxy truck, didn't he?
2: I like the boxy truck more because I like all the squares. I don't really like the boxy truck, but I like the Toyota. I've been going on about this forever, right? Like the new Toyota Land Cruisers look like boxes from the 80s and 70s. That's cool. Yeah, anyway. But I'm always surprised when people allegedly drink drive in the middle of a city when it's not that expensive to Uber home because you've got money because you're full noise grown up. Like, that always still surprises me that it's still happening in 2026, allegedly. Anyway, Barbara Edmonds is with us next out of the Labour Party on being busted with a little bit of a mistake in the fiscal plan already. News Talk ZB.
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11: It's 5 o'clock. I'm Raylene Ramsey. Labor's admitted a mistake in its fiscal plan and is promising to correct it.

0: the parties confirmed one cost was incorrectly recorded as a saving and one saving labelled a cost. Here's senior political reporter Azaria Howell.
1: It follows scrutiny from the Taxpayers Union, which warned the savings and costs were the wrong way around on reversing changes to the accommodation supplement. Labor recorded a $44.8 million saving instead of costing that amount. Labor says it's a small and straightforward correction.
0: ACT says it's pleased Nationals acknowledged Farm Act needs more money. Nationals today promised to divert 10% of foreign aid spending to the health agency if re-elected. In July, ACT called on other parties to match its promise to close our medicine funding gap with Australia. Spokesperson Todd Stevenson says they're happy Nationals stepped up.
2: ACT put it out by ensuring that any increase in health spending, and we said 1%, would go to PharmAct. The National Party have found another bucket of money they would like to divert to PharmAct.
0: The government's formally signed a regional deal with three Otago Lakes councils after a hiccup in August. Political reporter Ethan Griffiths has more.
3: The plan increases planning coordination on housing, transport and health over the next 30 years, with ministers pledging to meet local leaders every 6 months. Infrastructure Minister Chris Bishop says the region has huge potential but faces large pressures. Queenstown Mayor John Glover says the region can't grow in isolation.
0: The deal was supposed to be signed in August but postponed when Nationals caucus met to vote on the party leadership. Tauranga City Council's heeding an investigation into Mount Maunganui's fatal landslide and putting in plans at another high-risk area. Parts of Tauranga Historic Village will close during orange and red rain warnings due to a large neighbouring bank under a trigger action response plan. The council was criticised for not having a similar plan for Mauao. Local business chamber boss Matt Cowley told Heather Duplessy-Allen the plan only covers a small area.
4: The good news is that it's just a 20 or 30 metre strip next to the bank and most of the village is actually based out of it.
0: Police have confirmed an Omani co-pilot accused of attacking his captain on a flight from Dubai to Tel Aviv studied in New Zealand for 6 months. Immigration records show Hamam Al-Hamami did some flight training here from 2018, offered by a UK company no longer operating here. It also studied in Australia in 2015. Captain Smit Machar also trained in Dunedin for 18 months. A pair of unions have filed legal proceedings with the Employment Relations Authority against fire and emergency. The PSA and the Professional Firefighters Union wants the agency blocked from continuing its restructure, dismissing union members and changing terms until it meets obligations under collective agreements. Jacob Jones reports.
5: An earlier ERA ruling found Fens breached the law during the restructure process. The PSA says the group is relaunching the restructure with very little change. Fire and Emergency says it's disappointed and has sought engagement with the unions. It says it will further slow down change processes.
6: Newstalk ZB Sport. Tana Umanga has left the All Blacks squad and no doubt about what it means to be without the Bledisloe Cup. The former captain was in the 2003 side that won it back for the first time for 5 years and it hasn't left New Zealand shores since. Now the All Blacks defence coach, Umanga says he's expressed to the team about how much it hurt to be on the sides that went close before finally getting it back.
7: What the cup means to us and, you know, like the people that have played for it and coached for it and, you know, some of those things that have happened to those people, you know, it means a lot personally to me. So, you know, I've just shared that with the group and, you know, it's up to them now.
6: The All Blacks have trained on Auckland's North Shore today ahead of their team being named on Thursday. International rugby coverage with Forklift Solutions, lifting you and your business to a higher level. Victor Wembanyama is speaking glowingly about trading the basketball for the rugby ball this NBA preseason. The 7'4" San Antonio centre and Spurs teammate Harrison Barnes embedded themselves with French second-tier rugby club Provence for a week of training. While Wembanyama was introduced to a range of new exercises to build strength for the looming new NBA season, he says he learned more about team culture than anything.
8: I'm more grateful for the experience in itself and how I was welcome. I've never been welcome like this anywhere. I mean, I'm not part of the team and it treated me like I was. So, amazing experience.
6: The Spurs' first pre-season game is on Friday. Basketball coverage with BK's Cinnamon Sugared Funnel Fries. It's like having fries for dessert. And the 20-year anniversary of one of the NFL's most emotional nights has ended in disappointment for the home team. The Saints have been beaten 45-24 by arch-rivals the Atlanta Falcons at the New Orleans Superdome. The fixture was a rematch of the Dome Coming Night in 2006, the Saints' first game at the venue in the wake of Hurricane Katrina. I'm Clay Wilson. That's Newstalk ZB News and Sport with my food bag. One less thing to think about. Dinner's sorted. It's 5 past 5. Heather Dupasie-Allen is next.
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10: 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The southern southbound heavy, Khyber Pass to Papatoetoe, then moderate to heavy patches to Drury. Citybound heavy but moving, Princes Street to St Mark's. Southwest and southbound heavy from Wormsea, northbound moderate to heavy, Pihinui to Rimu. Northern northbound moderate to heavy all the way to Northcote Road, then in patches to Silverdale. Clearance sale this Saturday, Sacred Heart College, Glendowie from 9 a.m. while stocks last.
0: Newstalk ZB Weather Watch 24/7 with One New Zealand. Phone dollars are for phones, obviously. For Manukau Harbour, northeast of 10 knots, easing to variable 5 early tonight. At the Mataha Harbour, easterly 10, 15 north, east of North Head. Hauraki Gulf, easterly of 10, and for Bream Head to Cape Colville, easterly 15, but southeast 20 above the Colville Channel. High tides for Auckland tomorrow morning at 5 to 5, for Onehunga at 8 o'clock tonight. Cloudy at times for Auckland tonight. There'll be some isolated showers, easterlies, they'll ease. The low tonight is 7. Tomorrow, a bit of patchy low cloud, but it will clear and become fine. And a high 19 right now, 17.
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11: Good afternoon. Labor is admitting it has made a small mistake in the fiscal plan it released 2 days ago. At around $90 million, it's a relatively small mistake when you compare it to the size of the spending in the plan, which is $38 billion. But Labor's financial credibility is obviously a problem for the party. Labor's finance spokesperson Barbara Edmonds is with us now. Hi, Barbara.
12: Hi, good afternoon.
11: Am I right in thinking you've basically done the same thing that the Greens did with their alternative budget earlier in the year? You took the cost of changing the government's social housing rental policy. It should have been a cost. You counted it as a saving, yeah?
12: Yeah, put it in the wrong column. So effectively, my mistake, totally own up to it. I put it in a different column and, you know, lots of eyes have gone through it, verification, but it's my mistake and I take responsibility for that.
11: When you take it out and recount it as a cost, does it materially change the outcome of things like surplus for you?
12: No, it's 0.2% of the total $35 billion spending within the fiscal plan. So that's why we say it is a minor mistake, but still, you know, it was the wrong column. I should have picked it up and, you know, thank you to the taxpayer union. Never thought I'd say that, but thank you for the taxpayer union for identifying that. You know, these things happen. And also, this is why we need a parliamentary budget office. The OECD, the IMF, you know, really respected economists like Cam Bagri, they say, you know, so people have stopped talking about the fiscal holes and the numbers.
11: Did you not pay for independent people to look through it?
12: Yeah, we did, but a parliamentary budget office is very different, which is what Australia has. And political parties have access to this.
11: Barbara, if they weren't going to find it either. Is it the only mistake that's in there?
12: I believe so. We've done another check through it. You know, and this is part of the thing with the fiscal plan. When you're in opposition and you've got the resources that you have, you try your best. This is a minor mistake and I take responsibility for it.
11: Have you got your fiscal plan with you right now?
12: I do, actually. Okay. I can grab
11: just
12: it for you.
11: Take a look for me at your solar saver policy. Have you made a mistake there with that costing?
12: No, we're pretty sure that was fine with our solar saver. Okay. I mean, what is the mistake you think it is?
11: Okay, so does your solar saver cost $160 million?
12: Yes, that's our costing for it. Yes.
11: Are you paying for it through the gas security fund?
12: Yeah, so it was an offset by that, so what they call a reprioritisation.
11: How much is in the gas security fund?
12: So we think there was over $360 million that was based off what was in the BEFU numbers, the budget economic fiscal update.
11: But wasn't
12: numbers.
11: The fund initially only $200 million?
12: So that's the number that we had used, and again, I can double check it, but the cost,
11: how we understand this, and you can correct us if we are wrong, but we understand that the Gas Security Fund originally was $200 million. $60 million has been withdrawn from that. That leaves it with a total of $140 million. You can't pay for $160 million if you've only got $140

0: $50 million, so you potentially need to find $20 million. But if you think that there's 300 plus in there, you might need to find even more than that.
1: So that was based off the last budget economic fiscal update. Happy to have a look at it. And again, you know, this is one of the things when you put yourself out there, you put your plan out there, there will be some greater checking. And again, I actually appreciate it. It's good to know if there are errors in it, and I can always double check that. But I'm still pretty confident in the plan because, again, the minor error that was picked up was 0.2% of a $35 billion spending window.
0: All right, you get onto it because we're going to get our people onto it, Barbara, and try and get that fixed, checked out for us before this half hour is through. Thank you for your time, mate. Best of luck with the... Hey, how's Chippy going for the debate?
1: He's really good. He's in a good space.
0: Is he going to be aggro chippy or is he going to be nice chippy?
1: He's going to be chippy. You know, the chippy that we all kind of know, he's got that sort of mongrel in him, that upper hut stuff. You know, it's a bit different because I'm from Porirua, but chippy is just basically, he's ready for it and really happy to be supporting him in this.
0: All right, mate. Listen, thank you. Go check your numbers. We're checking them furiously. Barbara Edmonds, Labor Finance spokesperson. Gee, she'll be hoping to hell she hasn't got this one wrong as well. 5:11.
2: Heather Duplessy-Allen.
0: One of the world's great fiction writers has died just before his final book is about to be published. Lord Geoffrey Archer was 86. His 31st and last book, Adam and Eve, is due for release tonight in Britain. Adam Bolton is a Times radio presenter and longtime Sky News political editor. Hi, Adam.
3: Hello.
0: So, Adam, the situation has been described as that he died peacefully and suddenly at his home between writing sessions. Do we know what's happened here?
3: We don't. Some newspapers are suggesting he was being treated for cancer. But Geoffrey Archer was very active in the prime of life. He had what he'd said would be his last novel coming out today, actually. Yesterday, he did a platform performance with the British politician and wit Giles Brandreth in front of a theatre audience. And he was indeed booked for a round of media appearances today to publicise his book, which is called Adam and Eve. So clearly this has come as a great shock to everybody.
0: I mean, it sounds like he was in reasonably good spirits in the lead up to his passing.
3: Oh, yeah, absolutely. You know, he was his normal self, by all accounts. He was always a rather ebullient character. Giles Brandreth said that he was witty and lively. I mean, I don't think he was feeling particularly bad or ill or anything else like that. So in that sense, you know, one has to say it was a good death. You know, it just came suddenly and peacefully, we're told, at home.
0: Adam, he lived a hugely colourful life. Obviously, he was famously sent to prison. He was bankrupted. Do you think he's redeemed himself and his reputation in recent years?
3: I don't know about his reputation, but I mean, the one thing which, you know, you can't take away from him, which really redeems him, is that, as you say, when he was a young MP, he had to stand down from Parliament because he was going broke. He said then that he would write his way out of bankruptcy. And, you know, he did it. He produced many, many popular novels. He sold over 300 million copies in 100 languages and became a very rich man in the process. So you can't take that away from him. You know, in political terms, he was a controversial figure. And as you say, he first of all won a libel case against and got payments, big payments, from two newspapers who had alleged that he had paid off a call girl. And then 14 years later, some of his key witnesses changed their testimony and said, actually, it was true. And he had to pay back the money. He paid back the money, £500,000, to the Star newspaper. But he also, of course, had committed perjury in court and was sent to prison for 4 years. But out of that, he got two books about his prison experience. And although he was never let back into the front rank, if you like, of Conservative Party politics, he continued in a slightly more modest way, but he continued to be a big personality around politics, particularly around the Conservative Party. You know, he was always not backward in coming forward. He was always very willing to talk about himself and talk about his achievements, and

0: therefore, he, you know, for those people who knew him, he was quite a likable character, and obviously he was a good communicator good on the public stage.
1: Yeah, too right. Adam, thank you very much. Appreciate it. Adam Bolton, Sky TV, former political editor.
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1: Just bring you up to speed on what's going on here and why I raised those questions with Barbara Edmonds. Our gallery team emailed me just before she came on air and said, listen, this is what we think has happened here. It looks like she's $20 million out. So we'll put the questions to her. I do have some concerns about how much is in that fund, the gas security fund. She obviously thinks it's much deeper than we think. We've put in a call with the Taxpayers Union. They were listening to the interview. We asked, were you listening? They said, yes, they were. So they're going to run the numbers for us and see whether she is right here on this. The Press Gallery team are also running the numbers. So hopefully before half past, but certainly before the huddle, who are with us at about 22, we should be able to get you an answer. 5:16.
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1: Heather, please say sorry to Winston for me. Money for Pharmac gets my vote. Winston is with us just after half past after the news. It's 20 past five right now. Now, we are being warned that cocaine use in New Zealand is in its honeymoon period, where we think it's safe, but we haven't been using it widely enough and long enough to realise the dangers. This comes after the latest drug trend survey found that use of cocaine has jumped from 11% to 31% in less than 10 years. Professor Chris Wilkins is with Massey University and with us now. Hi, Chris.
15: Hi there.
1: How long do you reckon the honeymoon period lasts?
15: Well, it depends. I think the real issue here is New Zealand's a bit of an anomaly, so we've never really had any cocaine or crack cocaine, and so we've got no cultural memory of any kind of issues related to it. So I think we're coming into this with this Hollywood glamorized perception of cocaine as a recreational drug that's convenient and has no consequences.
1: Mm. And as a result of the widespread use, the price is now coming down, is that right?
15: Yeah, well, what we've had, I think, is an increase in supply of cocaine that might have piggybacked on the back of the methamphetamine that's now coming from Mexican drug cartels. And that means that there's much more availability, and that's one of the leading reasons why people are getting for starting use. And it also tends to dampen down the price and reduce the price. So once we inflation adjusted that, it's about a 30% decline in price over the last 9 years.
1: Do you think it's replacing more dangerous drugs? And I might be falling into the same mistake that you just spoke of, but replacing more dangerous drugs in use like pee?
15: I think I would say they're both powerful psychostimulants. So And as I said, I think the perception of cocaine is somehow that it's safer or cleaner or a more manageable drug than methamphetamine. And really, that's not true. Like, we're all clear about what's happening with methamphetamine because we've had it for two decades.
1: Yeah.
15: But the issue is we see a lot of cocaine on TV and movies, but we don't actually see it in our community. But if you went to a lot of places in North America and Europe, you would really see there is serious addiction issues and mental health problems and cardiovascular problems. It's just we don't see that on the street.
1: Yeah, fair enough. Hey, thank you very much, Chris, as always. Professor Chris Wilkins, part of the Massey University Drug Research Team. Deal with National next, 5:22.
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16: Brad Pitt and Kiwi Dog Uber, Heart of the Beast, and the southern southbound heavy, Kaiba Pass to Papatoetoe, then moderate to heavy patches to Drury, citybound heavy but moving Princes to St Mark's, southwest and southbound heavy from Wormsley, northbound is moderate to heavy Pihanui to Onehunga, then heavy through the Waterview Tunnel due to an earlier breakdown on the northwestern before Rosebank. Heart of the Beast, filmed in New Zealand, in cinemas now, book tickets online, and that's traffic.
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22: 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But I look like I know what I'm doing with Wilbur's sweet chili butterfly chicken. even though I don't. 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
1: Barbara Edmonds has been in touch to say she has a clarification on the Solar Saver policy that she's sending us. So when it comes through, I'm going to get it to you ASAP. 5:25. Now, look, on National, I think National is at a pivotal point in its campaign tonight. And I think

0: think it needs the next two things to go right for it. The next two big things that are about to happen, right? The first is the TVNZ poll that's out in just over half an hour. They need that poll to be better than the one out this morning that put them at 25.9%. They need that poll to have them in the high 20s, preferably in the 30s, but the high 20s will do, and they have to be bigger than Labour. Then the second thing is they need Chris Luxon to knock that debate out of the park after the poll, because Chippy should win it, right? Chippy has been in politics longer. He's a better public speaker. He's a better scrapper. So Luxon needs to thump him in the debate. They need at National at least one of those two things to happen, but preferably both, because unless they do, they are at risk of this decline in support that's happening right now to crystallise and become a self-fulfilling prophecy. Because make no mistake, it has not been flash for Labour, for National, sorry, in the last few weeks. The supermarket policy was a mistake. It's not led to an increase in the polls at all, let alone one that is worth it for the damage that it's caused to National's brand. The party has been too negative. The campaign's been too negative. The polling has been sliding. The strategic voting thing has raised serious questions about whether people even care now about saving Nicola Willis, the finance minister, or would sacrifice her to make sure the coalition is returned. I don't know that National can actually turn this around. I mean, that is now how bad the polling is. I think the best they can hope for is to arrest the decline. Anything more than that would be a bonus for them at this stage. But the next 2 hours, 2 hours, 3 hours, take us to post-debate, the next 3 hours are really important. Heather Duplessy Allen. Okay, I've got a question for you. If somebody parks in your car park, like you get to work, right, and somebody's in your car park.
1: Just hypothetically.
0: This is a completely hypothetical situation that didn't happen this morning at all. But if you get to work and, you know, it's your car park, it's always been your car park.
1: Let's say you work at a radio station.
0: Just saying that maybe that's the situation. And you get, it's always been your car park. You've very clear rules about that. So you're not being a prima donna, but you've got to put the car somewhere, because everybody who has to go to work has to put the car somewhere, right? And if you don't put the car in that car park, you're going to take someone, you're going to take Raylene's car park, or you're going to take, you know, producer Kev's car park. And it's just going to be like a cascading, compounding effect. So if somebody's in your car park when you get to work, is it a reasonable thing to do to park them in? Do you know what I mean? Like, park across them, because there's a pillar there which takes up some of your car space. But you park them in so they can't get out, so that they have to then come up to you and say, sorry, mate, it was me, and you have parked me. Can you move your car, please, so I can get out? And just so that they have to address the root cause of the problem. Like, they have to address it and never do it again. Is that a reasonable thing to do to somebody who's illegally parked in your car park? 9292, please. Thank you. Winston Peters is next.
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2: It's 5:30. I'm Raylene Ramsey. Labor's numbers woman admits she made an error in her fiscal plan but says it's minor and will be fixed. The taxpayers' unions pointed out Labor put down the $44.8 million cost of reversing changes to accommodation supplements as a saving. Labor's Barbara Edmonds told Heather Duplessy-Allen she's owning up to it.
3: I'm still pretty confident in the plan because, again, the minor error that was picked up was 0.2% of a $35 billion spending window.
2: OpenAI doesn't appear to be taking its breach of Australia's Medicare system very seriously. Chief Executive Sam Altman declined Australia's request. He appeared before a Senate inquiry and sent his chief strategy officer. Correspondent Murray Olds told Heather Duplessy-Allen there's little hope much will be done.
4: Now, the committee is saying, listen, we want assurances this won't happen again. Yeah, right. I mean, how can they stop them? And it's not just OpenAI. There are many other actors out there in this space.
2: The government's formally signed a regional deal with three Otago Lakes councils. It increases planning coordination on housing, transport and health over the next 30 years. And ministers pledge to meet local leaders every 6 months. The deal was meant to be signed in August, but was postponed for a national leadership vote. Fire crews will continue to fight a blaze above Lake Wakitipu on Walter Peak until sunset, and then pick up the fight again tomorrow. Smoke's been billowing across the lake today from a reignited scrub burn-off, blazing up a steep slope. 25 firefighters and support teams are fighting the uncontained blaze alongside six helicopters. Signs of fire will continue overnight and into the morning. To sport. Defence coach and former captain Tana Umanga has left the All Black squad in no doubt as to what it means to be without the Bledisloe Cup. And the 20-year anniversary of one of the NFL's most emotional nights has ended in disappointment for the hometown New Orleans Saints. That is Newstalk ZB, news and sport with One New Zealand. Phone dollars are for phones, obviously. It's 5:32. Heather Duplessy-Allen is next.
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5: 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And the Southern Motorway southbound heavy, Khyber Pass to Papatoetoe, then moderate to heavy patches to Drury, citybound heavy Princes Street to Market Road. The southwest and southbound heavy run from Wormsley, northbound is heavy Pihanui to Onehunga, then again at the Waterview Tunnel. From giving qualifying prescriptions to vaccinations, travel health, antibiotics and more, Life Pharmacy Eastridge. And that's traffic.
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3: It is okay to park them in. Absolutely, yes. Hell yes, it's okay to park them in. Yes, block them in. Heather, do you have a set of car keys? Why don't you use it? Yes, Kia 2 Hoskins would have had them towed, tow them, etc., etc. Right. Obviously, I was asking you for a reason. It's got a bit more complicated than that, and I'm going to tell you the story and save my reputation before 6 o'clock, because mark my words, this is going to be a thing tomorrow on a certain radio station. Stand by for that. Also got the huddle standing by. It's 24 away from 6. Now, National is promising a major boost to farming. Oh, by the way, nothing from Labor just yet. Standing by for that. Standing by for that as well, and I'll get you across that detail shortly. Labor is National is promising a major boost to pharmac and cancer screening if re-elected, which it's going to fund in part, it says, with money taken from the foreign aid budget.
4: Make no apology for that choice. New Zealanders facing cancer and other serious illnesses should be prioritised ahead of overseas aid expenditure, and every dollar we save will go towards their care.
3: New Zealand First Leader Winston Peters is, of course, the Foreign Affairs Minister as well, and is with us. Hi, Winston.
5: Hello.
3: What is the problem with what the Nats are proposing to do?
5: Well, look, we are in the most uncertain and difficult times for the last 80 years, and anybody knows that internationally. And the second thing is, if we're going to go out and double the size of our economy, which we must do as fast as possible, and pay for these pharmaceuticals, we need to do what other smart countries are doing and put more effort offshore to build our trade and add value to our economy. That's the key to the success of so many countries, and it should be ours, but for so many years, the old parties have neglected foreign affairs, and that's a tragedy.
3: Okay, how do we grow our economy by installing livestock emissions equipment in South African universities?
5: Oh, look, this is just minuscule stuff, but it's petty little stuff that we were helping out in an experiment to help them lift their land husbandry. And these fundamental things have been a part of our aid program. Now, I notice they say they're not going to touch the aid program, but in their comments, the Prime Minister said he was going to do it. So either Sydney Brown's got it wrong or the Prime Minister's wrong. But put this aside, the reality of it all is, other countries, smart countries, like, for example, Singapore and, dare I say, a rising economy for a small population, Croatia, are putting almost twice as many people in the field to build their trade, and so should we. So for the National Party to be saying that, it shows me that they've somehow got things horribly upside down, and they're still on when it comes to the importance of the economic recovery. Yeah. They're still in their training wheels.
3: Yep. Okay. Now I can see your argument, but obviously not all spending is good spending. And it's hard to argue that Indigenous farmer workshops happening in Patagonia is necessarily going to do very much to improve our economy.
5: Here's the reality. You're talking about a part of the world where the last minister that went after, apart from this year, to go to that part of the world, the whole of South America, you know the last minister that went there?
3: No.
5: Well, you're talking to him 20 years ago.
3: Well, why haven't you gone?
5: Well, because I haven't had the opportunity to go, but other ministers and other administrations and other governments have just neglected the place. And my point to you is, if we were trading in the way that we should and growing the economy the way we should, we'd be spending a whole lot more money on health and pharmaceuticals rather than running a failed economy, which the Labor National Party have done for the last 20 years.
3: Did you say you're the last minister to go to South America 20 years ago?
5: Yes, at that level, yes.
3: Didn't John Key go to South America when he was Prime Minister?
5: Not that I know of. I can't recall him going to Brazil and all those countries.
3: Well, I think he might have, but anyway. The problem that you've got here, Winston, is that you're talking about the possibility of maybe in the never-never cashing in on some tiny little funding that we've done in Patagonia with money that people can see in this country they are missing out on life-saving medicines, right?
5: No, you're too smart for this.
3: How can you tell people that you think that's more important than funding their medicines?
5: You are far too smart to be falling for this. You're playing the jealousy and envy game. Did they tell you how much money is going to the Patagonian place? Did they say it's 500 million, 600 million, 700 million?
3: I know bad spending when I see it.
5: No. Did they tell you how much it was?
3: How much?
5: Oh, they didn't tell you, did they? You never

0: Go on then, now, tell
1: come
0: me.
1: Come on, you're smarter than that.
0: I've played this game with you before.
1: I'm not doing their work for them. My point is, how come they only complained 35 months into the government about this? Should have been. Why didn't they complain last year?
0: Former New Zealand Prime Minister John Key led an historic 10-day trade and diplomatic tour of Latin America in March 2013, visiting Mexico, Colombia, Chile and Brazil.
1: Yes, well, that's true, right? No foreign minister had been for 20 years.
0: That's not what you said, though. Anyway, in any case, in the deck of cards, the Prime Minister's better than the foreign minister. Winston, are you on the wrong?
1: With the greatest respect, you couldn't be more wrong when you say that.
0: Really? Or Winston, is the foreign minister the same card as the prime minister?
1: And now you're being indulgent. Carry on. The reality is, though, if they'd have told you the truth, the fact of the matter is the National Party is different in the polls, and they're grasping at all sorts of straws now, including coalition envy.
0: Andrew Hoggard went to South America this year, including Chile and Uruguay.
1: Yeah,
0: I went to South America with Joyce years ago, says a former staffer.
1: Yes, but tell me this. Not lighting up at all. What are the trade figures? I have made the point over and over again that the trade figures are the result of a massive neglect of South America and other parts. That's why I've been to every ASEAN country.
0: Okay.
1: That's why I put the effort in to try and turn things around.
0: Thank you. I really appreciate your time, as always. Winston Peters, Foreign Affairs Minister, New Zealand First Leader. James Shaw and his climate campaign went to South America. Everybody went to South America. 18 away from 6.
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0: Maurice Williamson, Auckland councillor, former National Party ministers with us. Mark Sainsbury, former broadcaster, founder of IAlwaysMeantToAsk.nz. Hello, you two.
3: G'day, how are you two?
0: Well, when were you last in South America, Maurice?
3: Just before I finished in Parliament in 2016.
0: You mean after, in more recently than 20 years ago?
3: Yes.
0: Shocking. Wow. Isn't that funny? Mark Sainzo, are you on Team National or Team Winston with taking the foreign aid money and buying medicines?
3: Look, it's
4: a classic, isn't it? But who's going to say no? We're not going to give money for cancer drugs. We'll give it to, instead of, as you say, Patagonian pharma workshops. You could apply that almost to anything, though, couldn't you? You could say, well, listen, we're going to cut this out or that out. You know, you're either committed to it or not. Winston does have a point that, you know, our foreign relationships are intrinsically linked to our trade opportunities. And you look at sort of what happened with China as a classic example. But it's, you know, this is politics a month out from the election, Heather. You know?
0: I'm very much Team National on this one because some of the spending just looks like nonsense. What about you, Maurice?
4: Yeah, I'm totally in the Team National. There are a whole range of spendings in what we call foreign aid, which you just literally cannot justify. Certainly, we keep the diplomatic corps doing its role and function so that we have good relationships for trade. New Zealand Trade and Enterprise used to have an office right next to mine when I was Consul General in LA. They did phenomenal work of bringing New Zealand companies into the States, meeting up with their trading partners, getting them jobs, getting sales. Phenomenal. So you're not cutting any of that, and they're not. They're just getting into the foreign aid stuff. And the problem here is one simple sentence. We can't afford both.
0: Yeah, too right. We'll take a break, come back to you shortly. Heather, Jerry Brownlee went to South America as the Minister of Foreign Affairs in 2017, less than 10 years ago. Heather, Todd McClay went to South America at least twice in the last 3 years. So just going to leave that there, 16 away from 6.
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0: Guys, this is the best one. Heather Winston went to Argentina this year himself. Wow, 13 away from 6, back with the Huddle. Morris Williamson, Mark Sainsbury.
12: Evidently, who hasn't been to South America?
0: Yeah, I mean, yeah, his alter ego even. Wowzers. Hey, listen, despite Morris, how much we've just been discussing the cleverness of the policy that National has played out today, it is still really bad for the party, right? And I was just saying earlier that the next 2 or 3 hours is crucial for them to arrest the decline. What do you think?
12: Oh, look, I agree with that. I think the TVNZ poll, they both scored 28, I think, last time. And so if National can lift from that 28, even if it's a 1%, 2% lift, at least it's reversing the trend. If it slips further down, like the Radio New Zealand poll this morning, I think they're in great trouble.
0: Yeah. What do you think, Sainzo?
13: Yeah, look, it's funny, isn't it? Because election debates have sort of changed a bit over the years. It sort of used to be the, you know, I think we had 1 million people watching when I did John Key and Helen Clark. But this one has a real feel as though it's got a place, you know, something, a lot is hanging on this. Mm. And we've talked about this before, haven't we, about that whole move towards the smaller parties and that dissatisfaction that people generally are having with the two main players. And this poll, this one bears it out. I'm dying to see this one tonight and the debate.
0: Yeah. What do you want to see out of it, Sainzo, for you to feel like National has arrested the decline?
13: You need to see a bit of confidence for a start, and that's going to be a lot in terms
0: So I'll give you the context, right? They were 28 in the last One News Variant poll a week ago, and they were 26 in the Reed Research RNZ poll.
12: Yeah, they were both 28, I think, in the Variant poll.
0: Quite right, yeah. So where do
13: the
0: they need to be tonight?
13: The thing you're always looking for in the polls is the trend, and you're quite right. If they drop again in this one, then you've got it is really, really tricky. But it can still come down to moments in a debate.
0: Yeah.
13: You know, it can just be one thing. I can remember asking John Key, do you know what it's like to be poor? And he came around, he said, it's when you're sitting at home on a Friday night, sitting around the table, and the bills are there, and they just don't add up. And it was amazing. He was this multi-millionaire, but managed to resonate with a lot of people watching.
0: Yeah.
12: And remember his show Us the Money one with Phil Goff? Mm. That was brilliant.
13: Yeah.
12: Mm. That was a brilliant tip.
0: Yeah, it can have a big impact. Morris, I think you need to see National go up maybe a little bit or stop at 28 and up is good. Bigger than Labour is important. What do you think?
12: Well, again, as I said before, I never worry about any individual poll. It's what the trend line is doing. And if they can go up from that 28, you know, I'd love to see them into the 30s again. If they had a 3 in front of it, it'd be brilliant. I don't know whether they're going to do that after this morning Radio New Zealand poll, but anything up from 28, good on them. Well done.
13: Now, and the other issue, Heather, is the Opportunity Party. If they continue over 5% in this poll or even go up, that makes them a sort of a, again, it's that no one wants to waste their vote. And we're always talking about this, so people think that, you know, I don't think Christopher Luxon thought the Opportunity Party was going to be effective because he ruled them out. But that's going to be the other thing I'll be watching for on that poll tonight.
0: Yeah. Now, Geoffrey,
12: I got asked today who's the deputy leader of Opportunities Party, and I didn't know the name.
0: Daniel Ebb.
12: Is that okay?
0: You know Deborah Peed, don't you, Morris? Deborah Peed, the PR.

0: lady around Auckland who's like the
1: I do,
0: yeah, her son, Daniel.
1: Okay.
0: Oh, yeah, here you go. Let's connect some dots for you.
1: Has he been to South America?
0: I think everybody has by the sounds of things. But you didn't sound nearly as excited by that little factoid as I wanted you to be.
1: No.
0: Sainzo, did you ever meet Geoffrey Archer? I feel like you would have been in London around about the same time.
1: Well, and I met him over here, came over on a book tour. I think I had to introduce him at some lunch. This was before the Troubles, of course. This was after his... That court case, I mean, that's the thing. It was just such an amazing court case, mainly because the judge was basically in love with his wife. The judge described Mary Archer as having elegance and fragrance and asked whether the writer would have needed cold, unloving, rubber-insulated sex in a seedy hotel room.
0: Oh, my gosh.
1: In fact, Peter Cook based his character. Peter Cook used to have this lovely sort of skit on sort of one of those sort of impossible British judges who've got no idea what's going on and was largely based on him. But the best quote on Geoffrey Archer was still Ringo Starr, because when he was in PR, he'd hooked the Beatles into doing something. And Ringo Starr said, "A nice enough fella, but he's the kind of bloke who would bottle your piss and sell it."
0: What a description.
2: There's a better one that I just loved, and that was when Edwina Curry was on the radio, and she'd just been caught having an affair with John Major. And she was, and they said to her, "Lady Archer's been quite critical of you." And she goes, "Lady Archer? Lady Archer? That's pot calling the kettle black, isn't it, for sure?"
0: Oh, well, he's left us with a lot of stuff to discuss, and a lot of good books to read. Guys, you go well. Enjoy the poll and enjoy the leaders' debate this evening. Mark Sainsbury, Morris Williamson, our huddle this evening. And Labour. Right, let me get you across it. So Labour has said to us they have a clarification coming. We are still waiting for this clarification. In the meantime, the Taxpayers Union has gone over the detail. They think that we may be onto something here. That it is possible Labour has made another mistake in the fiscal plan. It's possible. Cursory look, but it does look like the Gas Security Fund had $200 million in it. It's been drawn down by $60. It has $140 left, and they're trying to pay for something worth $160 from $140. That's how it looks. Taxpayers Union reckons it is possibly the case, but we still stand by for that clarification from Labour. Right. I'll tell you what happened with the car park next. 7 away from 6.
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4: 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The Southern Motorway southbound heavy, Khyber Pass to Highbrook, their moderate patches to Drury, and it's heavy citybound Princes Street to Market Road. Northern northbound moderate to heavy to Northcote Road, their moderate patches Otaha Valley to Silverdale, citybound heavy Esmond to the bridge, and the northwestern moderate to heavy westbound from Newton to Te Atatū. 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
0: Hey, I'll tell you what, 5 away from 6, if you were looking for something that would give you like a

0: a bit of a fillip about where the economy is going. That jump in confidence that we saw this morning from the quarterly survey of business opinion, that was good. We're going to discuss this after 6 o'clock and just absolutely fill our boots with good news. So, oh, and the Kiwi squad is being announced at 6:30. Who have we got? Got Tanner Stower-Smith. How good is that? He's going to talk us through it. Right, here's what happened. So I get into work today. And I share a car park, right? Because we don't, no one needs to hog a car park all day if you're only here from like midday till 8 o'clock or whatever. So we share it. So Hayley's in it in the morning, Hayley from ZM, and I'm in it in the afternoon. So I get there, but somebody's parked in the car park. It's not Hayley's car park. Oh, it's not Hayley's car. Somebody else has come in and slipped their car in there. So I do the usual thing. I park them in because I'm like, this is your punishment. I'm not going to narc on you. I'm just going to make it really hard for you. You've got to come and talk to me to get out now. So I carry on with my day. Eventually, I called Joe, the parking manager, who's awesome. And I said to her, somebody's in my car park, mate. And I read her the license plate. She's like, I don't know who that is. I said, I don't know who that is either. She's like, oh, we'll see what we can do, do some investigations. Anyway, she calls me back after ages. She goes, it's Hayley. Hayley's driving her mum's car today. We didn't know it was Hayley, but Hayley's run over with some podcast. She's there. I said, okay, cool. I got Hayley's number. So I text Hayley from ZM. It's like, Hayley, just holler when you want to leave and I'll move my car so you can get out. Hayley goes, I'm already on my way home in an Uber to Kiumu. She lives in Kiumu. How much do you reckon that costs in an Uber? That's like $100, isn't it? Is it $100? It'd be $100. So she would rather pay $100. Like, she knew it was my car because she put it on Instagram. She's like, HDPA, park me in. But rather than actually then being like, can you move, mate? She pays $100 and she's going to have to pay $100 to come back as well. So that's $200 rather than just ask me to move my car. But now the problem is, now what was like good, like a good move from me, this is going to, now I'm going to, they're going to hate me on ZM. They're going to turn me into a cow, aren't they? They're going to be like, look how mean she is. With no regard to the fact that Hayley parked in my car park and she was the one that started this, but I am going to be the horrible, they're going to call me a horrible right-wing radio talkback shock jock, aren't they? Like everything. So I'm just getting the story out first so that you've heard it from me first. We're starting the good PR for me. I don't even need to badmouth Hayley on this one. I'm not going to badmouth her because how dumb do you have to be to not ask me to move the car and just spend $200 on an Uber? Anyway, serverless, happy, happy, happy business opinion. We'll deal with that next. News Talk ZB.
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7: In Auckland on 89.4, this is News Talk ZB. Here until 7, it's the Business Hour with Heather Duplessis-Allen and Maz Insurance and Investments. 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
8: It's 6 o'clock. I'm Raylene Ramsey. Labor's used an error in its fiscal plan to echo its support for an independent policy.

0: policy costings unit. The parties admitted accidentally recording a cost as a saving and a saving as a cost, and will correct it. The Taxpayers Union pointed out the plan labelled the costs for reversing accommodation supplement changes as a $44.8 million saving. Labour finance spokesperson Barbara Edmonds told Heather Duplessy-Allen it was her mistake that she should have picked up.
1: This is why we need a parliamentary budget office.
0: Winston Peters is accusing National of grasping at straws. National's campaigning on diverting 10% of foreign aid to Pharmac for cancer drugs, although not touching Pacific funding. It would require cost savings from the Ministry of Foreign Affairs and Trade, like other agencies. MFAT was exempted from savings for Budget 2026 after Peters intervened. He told Heather Duplessy-Allen building trade will grow our economy.
2: That's the key to the success of so many countries, and it should be ours, but for so many years the old parties have neglected foreign affairs, and that's a tragedy.
0: Australia's opposition leaders proposing migration cuts, selling them as record high. The Liberal and Nationals coalition is promising to reduce temporary visas by about 650,000 over 4 years. Pauline Hanson's One Nation Party, which opposes mass immigration, is eating into coalition support. Opposition leader Angus Taylor says migration's too high and standards are low under Labor.
3: We want people coming to this country who are committed to the future of our country.
0: A woman who jumped into Ōpōtiki's Otara River, fleeing police on Sunday, has been found dead near Motuhora Island, north of Whakatane, this afternoon. A man who entered the river with her was located and arrested today and was assisting police in the search. The 33-year-old faces multiple charges, including dangerous driving and failing to stop. Police have notified the Independent Police Conduct Authority. And Queenstown police have paused an extensive search for missing 47-year-old Brazilian woman Erica Rodriguez Coelho. She hasn't been seen since September 18, with her car found at Skipper Saddle. In breaking news, a One News Varian poll just released before tonight's first leaders' debate has National on 29%, up 1, and Labour steady on 28%. The Greens are steady on 16, ACT's on 9%, down 2, and New Zealand First has scored 10, up 1. Opportunity is on 7, up 1, and Te Pāti Māori, which isn't campaigning for the party vote, is steady on 1. OpenAI says it's learned from its recent breach of Australia's Medicare system and will speed up notification of future issues. Chief Strategy Officer Jason Kwon is testifying before Australia's Senate. He says OpenAI took 84 days to inform Australia because it wanted to fully understand the breach first. Kwon says it's impossible to check it manually, and they are using AI to check where his company's AI went wrong.
4: It's about 50 petabytes of data, which if you convert into a person going through the information, it would take that person about 66 million years, never sleeping, never eating, never taking a break, to get through all the information.
5: The Newstalk ZB Sport. An All Blacks assistant coach with an intimate knowledge of what it means to not have the Bledisloe Cup wants to make sure it stays in New Zealand. Tana Umanga was part of the side that handed the Trans-Tasman silverware over to the Wallabies in 1998 before winning it back 5 years later. Now the defence coach ahead of Saturday's first test, Umanga's been asked if he thought the All Blacks would hang on to it for this long.
6: That was my expectation, I think. And I was part of the team that won it back. It took us a couple of goes at it. Some were quite heartbreaking, the ones we lost.
5: International rugby coverage with Forklift Solutions, lifting you and your business to a higher level. NBA basketball star Victor Wembanyama believes he'll reap the rewards of his training stint with a rugby team. French second division side Provence hosted the 7'4" San Antonio centre and Spurs teammate Harrison Barnes for a week. Ahead of their opening game of pre-season on Friday, Wembanyama says he's taken physical and mental lessons from the cross-code experience.
7: The kind of team spirit they have over there, very inspiring. The relationships between teammates and coaches and fans, it was so interesting for me. The training in itself was really hard. I think it was really good for the vestibular system and new movement patterns and new ways to develop strength as well.
5: There's no word on how 7'4" Wembanyama fared during line-out drills or whether lifters were actually required. Basketball coverage with BK's cinnamon sugared funnel fries. It's like having fries for dessert. And back-to-back World Darts champion Luke

0: Adler has been knocked out in the semi-finals of the World Youth Championships for the second year running. The 19-year-old world number one lost 6-5 to fellow Englishman Cam Crabtree in Wigan following a shock loss in the first round of the World Grand Prix last week. I'm Clay Wilson. That's News Talk ZB News and Sport with my food bag. One less thing to think about. Dinner's sorted. It's 5 minutes past six. Heather Duplessis Allen is next.
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2: Top fragrance and cosmetics brands clearance sale this Saturday. The Southern Motorway southbound moderate to heavy, St Mark's to Highbrook, then moderate patches to Drury, Citybank heavy, Princes Street to Market Road, southwestern moderate to heavy both ways, southbound from Wormsley, northbound Massey to Onehunga. This moderate to heavy on the northwest and westbound from Bond Street to Te Atatū. Clearance sale this Saturday, Sacred Heart College, Glen Dowie from 9 a.m. while stocks last. That's time saver traffic.
3: News Talk ZB Weather Watch with One New Zealand. Phone dollars are for phones, obviously. For Manukau Harbour, northeast of 10 knots, they'll ease back to variable 5 early tonight. Waitemata Harbour, easterly 10, 15 east of North Head, and then easing to variable 5 everywhere this evening. Hauraki Gulf, easterly 10, and for Bream Head to Cape Colville, easterly 15, southeast 20 about the channel, and then easing to southeast 10, but variable 5 about the Colville Channel tonight. The high tides for Auckland 5 to 5 tomorrow morning and for Onehunga at 8 o'clock tonight. Cloudy at times this evening in Auckland. Isolated showers, the easterly winds will ease, the overnight low 7 and some patchy low cloud but fine mostly tomorrow. 17 now.
1: What's up? What's down? What were the major calls? And how will it affect the economy? The big business questions on The Business Hour with Heather Duplessis-Allen and Maz Insurance and Investments. 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
4: Evening. Coming up in the next hour, we'll get you across Jamie McKay, we'll get you across Ender Brady out of the UK, and we'll get you across the Kiwi squad, which will be released in just over 25 minutes or thereabouts. Let me get you across what's just happened with One News and the Varian poll. Good news for National. They seem to have done the one thing that was required in this poll, which is to go up. So they've gone from 28% to 29%. Labour is static on 28%. That's the other thing that was necessary for National, is to be bigger than Labour. The Green Party is holding firm on 16%. That is a massive 4-point jump in the last poll that has been locked in. The ACT Party has come back 2 points to 9%. That will hurt them. New Zealand First is up 1 percentage point to 10. And crucially, the Opportunities Party is now sitting at 7%. Again, up 1 percentage point. When you collate the numbers and look at it across Parliament, the right bloc is 4 seats short. The left bloc wins. They did 2 scenarios this evening, one in which the Māori Party wins 4 of the electorate seats, and then also the Te Tai Tokoro Party, which is the independent up north now, wins 1 seat. That would create an overhang of 4 seats, 124. Left would win comfortably in that scenario. When they ran the scenario where the Māori Party just took out 1 electorate seat, they still won on the left, but the margin was much tighter. Preferred Prime Minister Luxon is on 20. Hipkins has had a bounce. He's up to 18. Peters is on 9. Swarbrick is on 7, and so on. We will obviously keep you across anything that develops on that front. And of course, the debate is coming up at 7 o'clock, so that will be crucial. In the meantime, right now it's 9 past 6, and let's get to business confidence. So it surged, according to the latest quarterly survey of business opinion. This is despite the Middle East conflict and, of course, the upcoming election. NZIER, the people who do it, the principal economist Christina Leong is with us right now. Hi, Christina.
5: Kia ora.
4: So how do we explain having net 40% of firms expecting the economy to improve and a jump of, it was massive, up from net 14% in June?
5: That's right. So when we ask businesses for this headline confidence measure, we're asking businesses, what are you feeling in terms of your expectations for the overall general economic conditions over the coming months? So it might be the case that because firms have been pessimistic for a while and have seen quite challenging conditions, when asking how you're feeling for the months ahead, a little bit like they're finally starting to see that light at the end of the tunnel. Now, noting that despite this jump in headline business confidence, when it comes to what's going on in firms' own domestic trading activity, that's actually still looking fairly soft. So we had a net 1% of firms reporting a contraction when it comes to activity in their own business.
4: Yeah. Is it possible to explain that by saying that what's going on is we are seeing the business slump that happens, the activity slump that happens before an election, and so they're seeing that play out in real term, but when they look ahead post-election, it should pick up, and hence the confidence?
5: that's

0: could be one way to explain the results, but I would have to say that generally over the history of this business confidence survey, we do tend to see that uncertainty about the heading into the general election, about the outcome of the election, add that extra layer in terms of firms becoming more cautious when it comes to hiring and investment. But that's not the case this time around. In fact, even with conditions still quite weak, firms, because they're expecting of a recovery in demand ahead, are actually now planning for hiring and investment over the coming year.
1: Yeah. Did you see quite a big bounce in confidence for the construction sector?
0: The jump in business confidence was actually quite broad-based across the sectors, and that's including the building sector. So if we look at what conditions facing the building sector, that's actually been improving. The fact that building sector firms are reporting an improvement in output and also new orders, that's looking that things are improving for them. However, it's quite a mixed picture when it comes to that outlook ahead. When we ask architects, based on work in their own office, what they're expecting for the pipeline of construction work, overall, it's still looking fairly soft for housing, commercial and government construction work.
1: Yeah, and what do you think is the one thing that they are pinning as potentially holding them back? Would it be the lack of skilled workers?
0: So if we look across the fact that firms are now looking to hire again, but they are starting to bump up against some labour shortages, and particularly the case when it comes to skilled workers, firms are reporting it increasingly more difficult to find skilled workers. So it does look to be the case that there's spare capacity in the labour market is starting to dissipate as hiring demand improves.
1: Yeah. Hey, it's good to talk to you, Christina. Look after yourself. Christina Leong, NZIER Principal Economist. Heather, this morning, Labour was reported as being on 31% and National was on 26%. What a complete waste of time talking about these polls. Wait until tomorrow. You'll get another set of numbers. Mark, fair point. Although the point that I would make to you is there are two points here. First of all, if you assume that the margin of, and I'm making an assumption, but if you assume that the margin of error is around 3%, then this is roughly within the margin of error, right? So Labour on 31% this morning, actually on 28% this evening, National on 26% this morning, actually on 29% this evening. So it's out by about 3 points, which is significant. I mean, 3 points up for one and 3 points down for the other, whatever it is, actually completely upends how you look at things. But if you had to choose between the two of them, I would urge you to look at the One News Verian poll, as I would simply say that that is the one that I would have more confidence in. It is certainly the one that seems to drive opinion more. And you have to accept that polls are self-fulfilling prophecies. So you will pick one that you like, and that will basically inform where you go from here. I think more people use the One News Verian poll as a kind of director. It's the poll that more people watch and more people see because it is on One News. So I think it is more likely to influence the outcome. And I also have just a sneaky suspicion personally. I think it's the more accurate of the two. Anyway, let me get you across the numbers. You decide for yourself, obviously. NZX 50, flat, really flat, just marginally up today. ASX 50 was up about 0.68% so far today. Barrel of Brent crude is costing you ever so slightly less today, $101. One New Zealand dollar is worth 56 US cents, 80 Aussie cents, 50 euro cents, 42 UK pence and 89 yen. 14 past 6, Jamie Mackay's next.
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6: Jamie McKay, host of The Countries with us. Hello, Jamie.
8: Hello, Heather. Sorry to hear about your parking problems. Look, I think there's going to be a bit of strategic voting going on, and I'm certainly hearing that from farmers. It's no secret that the rural community would prefer a centre-right coalition as a general rule of thumb. Mind you, this is the same outfit that party voted Labour in every single electorate apart from Epsom in 2020. You know, let's vote Jacinda to keep the Greens out. Well, there's no keeping the Greens out now. They're in and they'll be calling the shots. Look, I think I'm hearing farmers saying they want a centre-right coalition back. They're more friendly than a centre-left one, despite Labour's good efforts, I guess, to woo them. And that might mean giving up on the Nats and party voting New Zealand First or ACT, because a party vote for National, unfortunately, even though they halted the bleeding tonight, could potentially be a wasted vote.
6: Oh, so you're talking about the old strategic voting thing. Is this catching on with the farmers?
8: Well, you know that Harry Mowbray's going on about it.
6: Yeah.
8: And he's, well, I'm just quoting him, he said he's prepared to sacrifice Nicola Willis and Chris Bishop to get a centre-left coalition across the line. Look, my read on it, Heather, for what it's worth, and I know no more than Joe Average, is that if the Opportunity Party gets above the 5% threshold, and it looks on today's poll again like they will, change of government is on the cards.
6: Yeah, it is possible. Well, I mean, I still think that National will pick up the phone and call Opportunity, and I still think Opportunity would prefer National, but we'll see how it plays out. What are you expecting from the GDT auction this evening?
8: Well, hopefully another positive one, because you might remember we'd had four positive ones in a row from early July. Then the last one on September the 15th was down 1.1%, and that did follow those four positive auctions. Mike McIntyre, my guy at Jarden, I have to credit him, Heather. He's my go-to guy. He's saying powder's up and fat's down, so that's whole milk powder and skim milk powder up, and the fats like butter and cheese down. And so he's expecting the index to be up 1% to 2%. And honestly, farmers will welcome that with open arms, because the cost of production is ramping up almost on a daily basis. Looks like it's going to be.

0: or could be over $9 per kilogram of milk solids, the way fuel and fert's going. So, look, another positive GDT auction tonight will be good for the farmers, but also good for the economy.
1: Yeah. Hey, what are we celebrating tomorrow, by the way?
0: Well, I'm doing an OB at a place called Pleasant Point. Have you ever been there? A little South Canterbury town, and it's called Pleasant Point. Well, it's just up the road from Pleasant Point. It's called Pleasant Point for a very good name. It is a beautiful little town, along with Geraldine, further inland, another beautiful South Canterbury town. But anyhow, we're going there to celebrate, and wait for this. PGG Wrightson is our oldest stock and station business in the country. They're 175 years old.
1: Wow.
0: This year. Treaty of Waitangi was only signed 186 years ago. It all goes back to May 1851 when George Gould opened Christchurch's first general store, and the business developed from then, and it's been through many iterations and combinations. Pine Gould, Guinness Wrightson, NMA, Dalgetty, Williams and Kettle, they've all combined to form PGG Wrightson, and that is, or we are blowing out 175 candles tomorrow.
1: Oh, brilliant. Well done them, Jamie. Thanks for telling us that. Jamie Mackay, host of the country. I love, because we're such a young country, I love it when companies like this, organisations like this have been around that long. Producer Kev, any word from Labour? No word from Labour. No, okay. This is taking the piss now. This is really taking the piss, isn't it? I mean, Babs was on the show at 5.05. We were nice to Babs, and we asked her some questions. We asked her some questions, and we very politely we said we think there's a. Have you got your fiscal plan there, Barbara? She said yes, I have. I said, have a look at those numbers. What do you think? She said, I don't know. Anyway, and then they said, well, I'll come back to you with a clarification. We have been waiting now for that clarification for more than an hour. Now I am starting to suspect that what Labour is doing is running the show down. So I'm starting to suspect that they are hoping that we get to 7 o'clock. And we haven't said anything. And then they've got the leaders' debate with Chris and Chris. And then everything tomorrow is going to be about the leaders' debate with Chris and Chris. Well, if that's what they're going to do, I'm going to send a message to Mike Hosking, aren't I? I'm going to send him an email. Say, Mike, got a little update for you on your favourite subject. There's money missing. Go for it. They're not going to get away with this one. They're not going to get away with this one. We'll see. Anyway, hopefully they hear that. If you are listening and you're a mate of Barbara's or Myra, who works with the Labour Party, so the comms lady, or Alex, who's the other comms lady. What's the other one's name? The one. Yeah, Patricia. Yeah. She's not with them anymore already. That was fast. But never mind. They can still get, look, we've got cell phones. So if you know, but she's not at the debate, but she's in another location in the country, who cares? Anyway, so if you know Patricia from Labour, if you know Alex from Labour, if you know Myra from Labour, if you know Barbara from Labour, if you know Chris from Labour, maybe Kieran, maybe any of them, just send them a message and be like, you are being smack-talked right now on News Talk ZB. They'll be like, that's not a surprise. But then you can say, because they're waiting for you to update them on the thing, and then hopefully they'll get it to us, because otherwise I'll die of wonder, aren't I? At 7 o'clock on the dot, 6.23.
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3: Catch all the Bledisloe Cup action live on Sky Sport, and the Southern Motorway southbound, moderate to heavy Market Road to Mount Wellington, then moderate patches to Papakura. Citybound heavy but easing, Mount Wellington to Market Road. Starting to ease on the southwest and southbound from Massey, northbound moderate to heavy Beta to Onehunga, and moderate on the north and northbound between Oniwa and Northcote Road. Watch the All Blacks take on the Wallabies this Saturday night on Sky Sport. Time saver traffic.
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4: Right, we've had it sent in from two different places that the amount of money that we spent on the Patagonia business with the Indigenous farmers and the climate change nonsense was $244,000, which doesn't sound like a lot, but it was actually part of a wider package across Latin America and the Caribbean that cost us about $10 million. So you probably put... I wonder how many medicines you could buy for $10 million. Oh, that's right, quite a few. So, yeah. Hey, by the way, speaking of money, Woolworths' $3 for $20 special is gone. I read that this, I was gutted. Because I thought I was onto something. I was like, those $3 for $20 packet of sausages for the kids, that was good deal, eh? Like, if you got eight sausages in there, or six sausages in there, that's what, six, that's 18. It was basically a dollar a sausage. That was awesome. And then if you went for the Italian ones, that you could actually eat that and not be horrified yourself by eating it. It was a pretty good price. Anyway, it's now $3 for $25. I'm not going to quibble over $5. It's okay. It's been around since 2018, did you know? Super, super, super popular. The reason they're doing it is because they're expanding the range. So you've got chicken in there now and bacon and rump steak and stuff like this. They reckon they've increased some of the sizes, some of the packets. I'll look at that before I believe that, but so they say. 627.
3: There's no business like show business.
4: If you are a country music fan, you're going to be upset that Ella Langley's record-breaking 24-week reign at number one has ended, thank the Lord. Choosing Texas has dropped to number two in the Billboard Hot 100. Who's taken the number one spot? Tay-Tay. Scored her 16th number one on the Billboard chart with Patient Zero. It's Swift's 10th song to debut at number one, which ties her with Drake for the absolute most in history. It's part of this The Life of the Showgirl, the Encore project that we were telling you about the other day. Plays out as a one-sided phone call, with Swift warning her ex's new girlfriend that she's Patient Zero in a long trail of damage caused by his toxic behaviour. Which one is she talking about? Who knows? There's a whole bunch of them. Terrible taste in men. The music video is worth the watch. The gothic-inspired music clip features actors Dakota Johnson as the new girlfriend and Colin Farrell as the manipulative ex. And of course, it stars and was directed by Tay Tay herself. Now all we need is a Tay Tay and Ella Langley collab, which fans are manifesting after they posed together for photos at the iHeartRadio Music Awards. And that is your showbiz for today. And next, we're dealing with the Kiwis team, which is about to be announced in 1.5 minutes. Stand by, News Talk ZB.
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2: It's 6:30. I'm Raylene Ramsey. National and Labour are neck and neck as the campaign heats up. The latest One News Varian poll shows National up 1 to 29 and Labour stable on 28. Senior political reporter Azaria Howell has more.
3: In the preferred Prime Minister stakes, Chris Luxon's just ahead up 1 to 20%, while Chris Hipkins climbs 4 to 18%. Meanwhile, the Greens are holding on to strong support on 16%, while NZ First rises 1 to 10, and ACT drops 2 to 9. Opportunity makes it into Parliament on 7%, while Te Pāti Māori, which isn't campaigning for the party vote, is steady on 1.
2: Firefighters will down tools tonight at Walter Peak, where a fire is still uncontained, with smoke billowing from shoreline slopes this afternoon. 25 firefighters and support personnel are fighting three areas of active fire, helped by six choppers. They'll continue until sunset and then return tomorrow morning. Tauranga City Council's heeding an investigation into Mount Maunganui's fatal landslide and putting in plans at another high-risk area. Parts of Tauranga Historic Village were closed during orange and red rain warnings due to a large neighbouring bank under a trigger action response plan. An Australian soldier's died after a vehicle rollover during exercises at the Mount Bundy training area near Darwin. Five others were also injured, two critically. Northern Territory Police Commissioner Martin Doyle, says extra police are helping investigations.
4: Obviously, defence is standing at 12 and we can't comment on the cause of the injury to the defence personnel, but we are assisting and we're helping to investigate on behalf of the coroner.
2: To sport, former Australian representatives Kalyn Ponga and Dane Gagai and Warriors forwards Jacob Laban and Tanner Stowers-Smith are the uncapped players in the Kiwis Rugby League World Cup squad. Cross code standout Stacey Walker is named for the Kiwi Ferns World Cup campaign. An All Blacks assistant coach with an intimate knowledge of what it means to not have the Bledisloe Cup wants to make sure it stays in New Zealand. And that is Newstalk ZB News and Sport. It's now 6:33. Heather Duplessis-Allen is next.
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5: Family law matters, McGowan Keem Law can help you through. On the southern, it's moderate southbound between Market Road and Highbrook, then easing at Takanini. Citybound heavy, but easing, Mount Wellington to Market Road. Easing on the southwest and southbound from Cavendish. Northbound, moderate delays from the airport link to Onehunga. And on the northern, citybound, moderate to heavy approaching the bridge. Whether it's parenting, violence or property, talk to McGowan Keem Lawyers for the best way forward. And that's traffic.
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3: She loved you so, pretty as a picture that you didn't post. Looking at you like you're
4: right. We finally have a statement from Labour. Shall I tell you what, let's get to that statement from a Labour in a minute because there's a bit to discuss there. First, 24 away from 7, just minutes ago, about 6 minutes ago, Tanner Stowers-Smith was named as one of the four new players in the Kiwis 23-man squad for the Rugby League World Cup. The others are his Warriors teammate Jacob Laban and Newcastle stars Kalyn Ponga and Dane Gagai. The tournament will kick off in a week on Thursday and will be played against the defending champions Australia in Newcastle. And TSS is with us now. Hi, mate.
5: How you going?
4: I'm very well. How are you feeling?
5: Nah, I'm pretty good, eh? Not too bad, I guess.
4: Yeah, I would imagine that feelings along the lines of like stoked, excited, thrilled, kind of sum it up?
5: Yeah, 100%, bang on.
4: Yeah. What is the most exciting for you? Because, I mean, I obviously had no experience as a professional athlete myself. I can't decide, would it be more exciting for you to play with some of the guys who you are going to play with in a squad or to go somewhere where your great-granddad has gone?
5: I guess it's a bit of both. Like, the quality players we have in the side is it's unreal, and to be able to mix with them and learn off them every week in the World Cup camp is going to be amazing. And then also to live on my great granddad's legacy, that's another pretty cool feat that hopefully I'm able to live up to. So there's a lot of other things too. Like, I've always dreamt to play in this jersey as a kid, and used to watch these boys. Remember the days back in 2015 and stuff when, some of the greats were running around, and I used to idolise them a lot. So it's there's definitely a lot of things that I'm looking forward to.
4: Team that you reckon is the biggest threat?
5: That's a hard one, actually. I've looked at all the teams and everyone's stacked, eh? Everyone's, yeah. Everyone's put out some amazing teams, so it's going to be an awesome World Cup, I think. Like, this, like Tonga's team is nuts, and then Samoa as well, and Australia's strong as ever, you know, so it's going to be a great test.
4: Yeah, I looked at that Tonga squad. I mean, that is with Dallin in there and Leka. That does look like it's actually formidable, doesn't it?
5: Yeah, 100%. So there's always been some great games. I went to the last one that the Kiwis and Tonga played together, and the atmosphere is always crazy, especially if it's in New Zealand or something like that. It's the Red Sea comes out, so they've got some great supporters and an awesome team too.
4: Which is more special for you? Is it wearing the Kiwis jersey or wearing the Warriors jersey?
5: Oh, it's a hard one. I haven't put the Kiwis jersey on yet, so it's hard to sort of speak on that, but I think that would be something very sentimental to me, representing my country and my family. It's amazing, but then again, putting the Warriors jersey on every week is something I've always dreamt of as well, so yeah. That's quite a hard question.
4: Oh, what we were interested in earlier in discussing was, obviously you guys as the Warriors have completely captured the attention of the country, like we've got behind you in a big way. Is that, do you reckon that that is going to follow, like all of these people who are into the Warriors, does that going to follow over to the Kiwis, do you think?
5: Hopefully. It's the support we've had through the year with the Warriors has been unreal, and hopefully that filters through to the World Cup. I mean, I guess it's a New Zealand national team, so you'd hope so, but the support through the Warriors was pretty crazy.
4: Mental load.
5: It would be pretty cool if they could follow through to the World Cup with us.
4: Yeah, well, easy, just win something and then it'll just carry on, won't it? That's what we're almost there, yeah, almost there with the Warriors.
5: Yes.
4: Thanks. Good on you, Tanner. Go and enjoy yourself. Look after yourself and best of luck with this. Tanner Stowers-Smith, who is the Kiwis prop, 20 away from 7.
2: Heather Duplessy-Allen.
4: Okay, here we go. Babs has got the state. I can't even tell you how we finally got it. It was a bit of a drama. People were on planes and they'd forgotten. Babs is out waving placards and somebody had forgotten, which doesn't really give you much confidence in how Labour's running its campaign. But then again, it is up against National, so, you know. Anyway, so here we go. Because Shane Jones has been trying to spend up a storm before the election, we don't know how much is currently in the fund. This is the gas security fund, and we've decided not to rely on savings from the fund for solar policy. We can pay for our solar saver policy and have instead committed to fund from the operating allowances in our fiscal plan. But hang on a tick, didn't she just say to us at

0: that they're paying for the solar policy from the gas security fund. So now we have to go back and check, because this feels like a potential change of everything here. So previously, taking the money out of the gas security fund, now that we go, oh, there's not enough money in the gas security fund, they go, oh, don't worry about it, operating allowances. Look, and the entire bloody thing is funded by operating allowances. It's going to be nothing, just so that you know what is going on here. If they start taking everything out of operating allowances, there is no money for anything. Right, there's no money for something that crops up, like somebody goes, some sector goes on strike and needs a pay rise. No money for it. Something needs to all of a sudden, we've got to fund another round of petrol tax cuts because the petrol's gone up. Nothing. No money left for it. Oh, there's a new drug on the market. No money for that. Oh, we need some more nurses. No money for that. That's what happens when you run down the operating allowance. Anyway, we'll see what the taxpayers union's got to say about it. I mean, has the taxpayers union redeemed itself somewhat? Like madly, when you've got the Labour Party saying thanks to the taxpayers union for doing the job that literally no one else has done by running the finger over the numbers going, oh, mistake, seems to have redeemed itself. Now, Wellington. So Wellington, as you know, Wellington has been going through a cost-saving exercise because National has said if they're re-elected, that's it. The rates caps are coming in and it's only going to be 4% increase and you're going to have to find your money somewhere else. You can't just be continuously bleeding the ratepayer to get more money to fund things. So they've gone through the budgets. They need to find $60 million in saving in order to comply. They have found $25 million and it's already nasty. And they've put out the list of things that might need to be cut. And I'm loving it. Funding for Te Papa. They currently give Te Papa $1.8 million, goes directly to funding a major summer exhibition. To be honest with you, if you're in Wellington in summer, what are you doing with your life? There is no summer. Everybody leaves. They go over to Greytown, cut it. Opening hours for galleries. So we're talking about the City Gallery and the Wellington Museum. They are proposing shutting the doors on Mondays for those places, apart from public holidays. Now, I would guess that a Monday would have a low patronage at a museum in central Wellington. I'm guessing the only people going are people who are retired or, you know, working from home and pretending to work or maybe like on maternity leave. Shut it. Don't care. Monday's fine, whatever. The New Year's Eve fireworks display, that's going to bum quite a few people out. But Taupo's cutting theirs because the iwi said you're not allowed fireworks. So, you know, it's happening around the country. School swimming subsidies. Now, this is interesting. So what they do at the moment is they have free-for-all, right? You go into the swimming pool. It's a free charge for the extra for all the parents, for one parent and one charge. Now, and other parents can attend for free. Now the other parent who would be just sitting there doing nothing would have to pay. Fair enough. If your child is swimming, you only need one parent for that. Everybody else can I'm okay. That was harsh though. I would allow that. They reckon that could bring in another $60,000 a year. Good. This is my potential favourite one though. Introduce fees for non-Wellington residents at areas like the Botanic Gardens. Mate, why aren't you doing this already? Hamilton Garden's been doing this for ages and they've got heaps of money by doing this. We do this up and down Auckland. Where you go into Auckland Museum, they go, are you a resident? You go, yep. Or Auckland Zoo, yep. You pay less or nothing. Everybody else has to pay more. Get with it, Wellington. Just wasting money. So I'm not shocked. I think that the point of this list was to shock people. I'm like, good, do it. I'm not shocked at all. 16 away from 7.
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4: Carolyn Levitt, you know, the one who used to work for Donald Trump as the press spokesperson, she's got a new job. It will not surprise anyone to hear she's heading to Fox News as a contributor. 13 away from 7 with us now is Enda Brady, our UK correspondent. Hello, Enda.
5: Hey, Heather, I'm not heading anywhere and I'm not working for Fox News. Great to speak to you.
4: That makes a change. Hey, did you ever meet Jeffrey Archer?
5: Do you know what? I ran into him a couple of weeks ago in the studio. I was on my way in and he was on his way out. And I am shocked by this news because I couldn't believe how well he looked physically for an 86-year-old. Tall, striking, very lucid. We exchanged pleasantries. He was chatting away to TV producers who were bringing him in for an interview, clearly all building around this book that's coming out this week. And he was meant to be at Cheltenham Literary Festival on Saturday talking about it. So I'm absolutely shocked. But he leaves quite a legacy and the volume of books he sold, 300 million.
4: Do you think that he redeemed himself and his reputation in recent years by kind of being like an eccentric, colourful character, or would he always be tainted by the jail stint?
5: I think the jail stint will always be in any obituary. And yes, he did redeem himself. He was certainly more prominent in recent years, popping up talking about politics and books and cultural stuff. He was a big beast of London for decades, and famous parties he used to have, you know, there was always champagne and shepherd's pie. These were the parties he had at his penthouse apartment overlooking the Thames. Now, I was never at one of those, but just to clarify. But I think in terms of any evaluation of his life, it will always go back to the court case and the perjury and the jail stint. And of course, that extraordinary clangor of a comment from the judge asking people in the court, who do you believe, the sex worker or Archer's wife, who was referred to as the fragrant Mrs. Archer. Mm. It was all very strange.
4: It was strange. Eh? Listen, explain to me, what is it that makes this murder investigation with the GP a bit funny?
5: So this is shocking. A mum of three, Dr. Hannah Terry, has been found dead after hosting a children's sleepover. The children apparently awoken at 2:30 in the morning, Saturday night, Sunday morning, by police arriving. And why this murder is everywhere, every murder is shocking. A wonderful young mum of three killed at her family home. It backs onto the King's Sandringham estate in Norfolk, would you believe? So a tiny village called Dursingham. I've been around that area. It's very rural. There is zero crime and a community completely in shock as to what has happened here. Now, she was in her 40s. They've arrested a man near the property in his 40s as well on suspicion of murder. But that was what happened. And she had been hosting a children's sleepover, would you believe?
4: Oh, that's a shocker, eh? Hey, just quickly on Burnham, is he deferring that announcement?
5: Yes, on defence spending. So we were expecting this in the next few months, and now we're being told, no, budget 2027, you will hear about plans for defence spending. I mean, Putin must be bricking it over this. There's no money here. I mean, NATO, Trump, everyone wants people to get to, north of 3% of GDP on defence spend. That would mean Andy Burnham finding an extra $20 billion a year. There's not an extra £20 in England at the moment, to be frank. So he's kicking the can down the road while trying trying to figure out, does he put taxes up? How does he cut spending? But and everyone knows, you know, spending on defence is not a vote winner. You go out into the street anywhere in the UK right now and say, what are you worried about? No one's going to say we need more tanks and drones.
4: Yeah, that's right. That is very, very fair from you, Ender. Thanks, mate. Listen, you look after yourself. We'll talk to you again soon. That's Ender Brady, UK correspondent. Would you serve shepherd's pie? If you were throwing, like, that is like the last thing I would. I would rather serve McDonald's than shepherd's pie, wouldn't you? If you were having people around to your house and you were like, do you know, I live in a penthouse. I've got a great place here. Have some bubs. In you come, have some bubs. And it'd be good bubs as well. You'd be like, you'd be going a little bit of Irvy Clicquot. You know, something like a bit of tatty, something like that. And then if they're all like with all each other, with all the famous people, and then you go, time for dinner, everyone. And then you serve up shepherd's pie slop. Like, imagine what, I would be so bummed out. I'd immediately go into the pantry to find Worcester sauce or like some sort of like intense spice to chuck on it to make it exciting. Because by itself, that stuff just blocks you up, eh? 8 away from 7.
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6: Weber Barbecue's 4-day sale only at the Weber store. The Southern Motorway southbound is now free flowing and citybound just moderate. Ellerslie to Market Road. Southwest and southbound heavy but easing from Lambie. Northbound a moderate patch approaching Onehunga, then again at Myordle Street. And the northern citybound easing approaching the bridge. Northbound is free flowing, as is the northwestern. The big barbecue sale this weekend at Auckland's only Weber store, Lanave, Mount Wellington. And that's time saver traffic.
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4: Oh, controversial. Ant says he loves the shepherd's pie.
12: Big fan of shepherd's pie, man. Yeah.
4: Why?
12: My mum and dad used to make a really nice one. There's a very good comic book from the noughties that I read called Scott Pilgrim, and as one of the jokes in it, they give you a whole recipe for vegan shepherd's pie, and so me and my little brother decided to make it one day, and it is delicious. And I'll tell you what, that Veuve Clicquot you were serving your guests ahead of time, it's got wine in the recipe, so you could just pour that into the shepherd's pie and make it even better. And you can drink it while you're cooking it.
4: Oh,
12: it's great.
4: Yeah. Imagine if you were verving up your shepherd's pie. Jeez, talk about turning wine into water.
12: Well, maybe you're not supposed to put the fizzy wine, actually, in now that I think about it.
4: Hey, I wasn't imagining it, by the way. Labour has sourced where they were getting the funds from for their solar policy, just like that, just like quick as you like, not a big deal in the last couple of hours. So this is what she said to us. This is Babs. Does your solar saver cost $160 million?
13: Yes, that's our costing for it. Yes.
4: Are you paying for it through the gas security fund?
13: Yeah, so it was an offset by that, so what they call a reprioritisation.
4: Yes, they were paying for it by the gas security fund, but now they're just sending us messages going, nah, it's just coming out of the operating allowances. If only my home budget worked like that, eh? If I was like, I was gonna sell that thing. No, it's just gonna come on the credit card. Who cares? And
12: my home budget does work a little bit like that, more than I'd like to admit. Like You by Ciara and Bow Wow to play us out tonight. Ciara, the R&B singer,

0: She has made a surprise appearance at Paris Fashion Week. She modelled a bit. She modelled three times, actually. And the fun part about this is she's pregnant. She's got a bit of a baby bump. So she was invited by one of the designers to do a few walks for them to show off the baby bump and show off the clothes and all of that. Did you get asked to do New Zealand Fashion Week while during either of your last two pregnancies?
1: Mate, you know I was a giant heifer. That's just fat shaming me right now.
0: Oh, no. For one thing, no, I don't. You were on, you were on holiday. And for the other thing, I mean, you know, there's all sorts of clothes they try and model at these things. You
1: never... No. I mean, I've said this before, eh? If you're pregnant, go and hide away.
0: I think Sarah's looking pretty, especially considering, you know, 40's quite, you know, on the older age of modelling as well. I think she looked pretty good in these photos.
1: Not only do we look ugly and horrible when we're pregnant, but also, and like, you know, don't feel bad if you're pregnant and I'm saying this. We all have to do it. But it's true. But also, when I see you like that, I think, oh, you poor woman. Oh, I know what's going on in your body right now and what you still have to do. So when I see you and you're pregnant, it's triggering me. So I don't want to see it. See you tomorrow. I'm only joking, by the way.

0: not the Dark Destroyer? 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
12: 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The Mike Hosking Breakfast, back tomorrow morning from 6 till 9 a.m. This is News Talk ZB News.
13: It's 7 o'clock. I'm Stuart Willey. Opportunities in kingmaker position as a fresh poll shows both National and Labour below 30%. Senior political reporter Azaria Howell has more.
14: The latest One News variant poll has National up 1 point to 29% and Labour stable on 28. The Greens are holding on to a record high of 16%, while NZ First rises to 10 and ACT falls to 9. Opportunity is on 7% and holds the balance of power, as neither bloc has enough to form a government without them.
13: An RNZ Reid research poll from this morning had Labour on 30.8, while National dipped below 26%, its weakest result since the 2020 election. An advocate says New Zealand's medicine funding needs to continually increase, further than many propose. National has promised to divert 10% of the foreign aid budget to Pharmac. It would also co-invest $25 million with biotech company BioOrder into the immunology-based technology CAR-T therapy, mostly used for blood cancers. Patient Voice Aotearoa Chair Malcolm Mulholland says there's a lot of work to do in those type of treatments.
15: We have to catch up with the rest of the world. We are behind.
13: Labour's finance spokesperson couldn't say if the costs of the Solar Saver policy add up in her fiscal plan. The policy is expected to cost $160 million, which Labour said in July would be paid for by repurposing the government's $200 million gas security fund. $60 million has since been allocated from the fund. Barbara Edmonds couldn't say if that's been accounted for in the fiscal plan, but will double check.
16: That was based off the last budget economic fiscal update. Happy to have a look at it.
13: Police have confirmed an Omani co-pilot accused of attacking the captain during a flight from Dubai to Tel Aviv spent 6 months here on a student visa. Immigration records show Hamam El-Hamami completed some flight training in New Zealand from 2018, offered by a UK company no longer operating here. He'd also studied in Australia in 2015. Another drop in consumer spending in the lead-up to Christmas. Paymark figures show it fell again in September to just over $3.5 billion, down 1.3% on the same time last year. Emily Ansell reports.
17: The decline is off the back of a weaker August, down 1.8% compared to the year before. Chief Sales Officer Bruce Proffitt says this latest drop is likely due to the sharp jump in petrol prices, as well as interest rates lifting and cold weather keeping shoppers at home.
13: Researchers say the plague isn't expected to spread in Russia from one suspected case with more than 200 people under observation. A 28-year-old worker at a Siberian plague research lab has died of a pneumonia of unknown origin. Local media report she was infected by a broken test tube, which authorities say is unproven. Virologist Angela Rasmussen told CNN it's where humans had their first known prehistoric outbreak.
2: It actually isn't terribly unusual for plague cases to happen in this region. What is more unusual is that it happened from apparently a laboratory accident.
13: To Newstalk ZB Sport, four uncapped players have been named in the 23-man Kiwi squad for the Rugby League World Cup starting Thursday week in Sydney. Newcastle duo and defeated NRL grand finalists Kalyn Ponga and Dane Gagai are the high-profile fresh faces. Ponga rejected Australia, while Gagai changes allegiances, having won the World Cup with the Kangaroos in 2017. Coach Stacey Jones is stoked to welcome the Knights duo, who come in off the back of tweaks to eligibility laws.
5: Dane Gagai, you know, I spoke to him yesterday and what it means to him to be a part of the squad. And then Kalyn, you know, who's always wanted to represent the Kiwis, you know, eligibility now for him makes it smoother.
13: Jacob Laban and Tanner Stowers-Smith also earned maiden call-ups after breakout seasons for the Warriors with Jones as an assistant coach. Jeremy Marshall-King is the sole specialist hooker, with Phoenix Crossland, who would have missed pool play through suspension, left out entirely. Meanwhile, CrossCode standout Stacey Walker has been selected for the Kiwi Ferns World Cup campaign following her maiden Warriors NRLW season. The double Olympic Sevens gold medalist joins six other uncapped players, including former Australian representatives prop Shannon Martor and halfback Zahara Timara. Tana Umanga can see the fingerprints of new coach Les Kiss all over the Wallabies already as they come to town bidding to break their Bledisloe Cup drought. Kiss is undefeated in his first three tests in charge of Australia, with a win and draw against Argentina and a victory against South Africa. All Blacks defence coach Umanga can see how the Wallabies have quickly made shifts since the departure of Joe Schmidt.
8: You can definitely see the stamp of Les Kiss on this Wallaby side. You've got to think that that's a positive with, you know, the way they've been playing. So, you know, we've got to adjust to that and making sure that we have the answers to the questions that they'll pose.
13: Baseball's Chicago White Sox have continued their blessed run in the MLB playoffs. A 4-3 win over the Cleveland Guardians has given them a 2-0 lead in their best of five series. It's a miraculous turnaround for the club since superfan Pope Leo was inaugurated in April last year. That's news and sport to 5 minutes past seven. Sports Talk is next. News Talk ZB Weather Watch 24/7 with One New Zealand. Phone dollars are for phones, obviously. Manukau Harbour, northeast 10 knots, easing to variable 5 this evening. Waitemata Harbour, easterly 10, but 15 knots east of North Head, easing to variable 5 everywhere tonight. Hauraki Gulf, easterly 10. Bremerhead to Cape Colville, easterly 15 knots, but southeast 20 about the channel, easing to southeast 10, but variable 5 about the channel this evening. Next high tides at Auckland just before 5 in the morning, and at Onehunga in an hour from now. In the city tonight, cloudy periods with isolated showers, easterlies easing, a low of 7 degrees. Tomorrow, patchy low cloud, clearing to fine conditions. Southwesterlies developing in the morning, a top of 19.
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0: Greetings, greetings. Welcome into Sports Talk here on News Talk ZB. Great to have you all on board. I'm Darcy Waldegrave. I'm it. From now through until 8 o'clock tonight, talking sport. It's me, it's the guests, it's yourself, it's everybody. Looking forward to it. Question tonight, the World Cup is on the horizon. She's fairly close, well, just over a week away. This is the Rugby League World Cup. Huge explosion in interest of rugby league over the last couple of years, driven by the Warriors. So the question for you, 0800 80 10 80, can the Kiwis carry on the league momentum started by the Warriors? Can they, I really don't want to say this, but can they pick up the ball and run with it? What do you reckon? Give us your thoughts, 0800 80 10 80, gilt-edged opportunity for rugby league here in this country to carry on the love and the passion. Can they do it? Later on the show, I'm going to be joined by New Zealand Herald Formula One journalist Alex Powell. The Bahrain Grand Prix in Singapore over the weekend, very, very entertaining. However, much of the discussion has been around what happened before the race. Might took over an hour and a half past the start time to actually get going. Alex joins us to discuss what will be happening going forward. There's a meeting coming up between the teams and F1 around the nature of the power plants of these teams. Get away from electric. Anyway, Alex will join us later on the piece to discuss that. But first, just over half an hour ago, the Kiwi squad was named for their upcoming Rugby League World Cup campaign. It brings on Thursday of next week. It's up against Australia. What a way to start. No secret that the NRL is the main driver of interest in rugby league, and the international stage clearly sits second behind it. But in this country, can the NZRL capitalise on the immense popularity of the Warriors and bring some of that passion over to the international game? Andrea Nelson is the CEO of New Zealand Rugby League. She joins us now to discuss that. G'day, Andrea.
1: Kia ora, Darcy.
0: Wow, big event coming up, the Rugby League World Cup. It's right there. It's on the doorstep. And I suppose the question for you, even though you've been in the role now as chief executive for 3 months, is that right?
1: Well, 3 months next Thursday, which is the first game of the Rugby League World Cup. So what incredible timing.
0: Yeah, absolutely. So it's on you. Put it all on you. What are NZRL doing to try and carry on the momentum to get that traction that the Warriors have provided the game over the last couple of years, but specifically over this season? Because you suggest that interest in rugby league currently is at an all-time high.
1: I mean, isn't it been incredible? I mean, as a fan, lifelong fan myself, feeling the vibe just get stronger and stronger for our beautiful sport over the last few years. And since I've been in the job at NZRL, I've had the opportunity to get out to a whole lot of tournaments around the country and see kids as young as, you know, 5 and 6 having a go, right up to adults still going a little bit beyond when their doctors might advise. I mean, it's a fantastic game. It's great to watch. It's great to play. It's got an unbeatable community. So I couldn't be more pumped about being CEO heading into a World Cup year. And, you know, it's a great one for us. It's just across the ditch in Australia. So most of the kickoff times are going to be fantastic family viewing, you know, 6 o'clock against the Cooks, 5:30 against Fiji and for the Kiwi Ferns, you know, mid-afternoon and evening games. So it'll be on Sky TV for

0: for families to watch and get behind. So it's going to be an incredible event.
1: Well, how are you capitalising on this, Andrea? Because you've been given a wonderful feed, and as you've mentioning, that the passion around the Warriors, the continued sellouts, what have you done in that space to make sure it carries on and NZRL and New Zealand League actually benefit from this tournament?
0: Absolutely. Well, I mean, today we're unveiling our squads for the Kiwis and Kiwi Ferns. And one of the big things we're doing is not in the traditional way. We're not having a press conference with myself and the coaches. We've actually invited those influencers who really love the sport to come in and be part of it. So it's going to be really cool, really interactive content. So that's all about making sure that our sport has a really fantastic young audience, and it's really making sure that those young people have the chance to, you know, really experience and feel part of the team. You know, we've got incredible behind the scenes video footage during the event itself, so you'll be able to follow the journey all the way from today, from the squad announcement, right through to hopefully November 15th, raising the World Cups. And of course, we've got a real opportunity with this World Cup as we have a home game in Christchurch for both the Kiwis and Kiwi Ferns. And that's going to be a great opportunity to bring that city, which loves its sport, so alive. We've got a fantastic fan day planned on the Saturday at Riverside Market. Hopefully a hikoi to the stadium, you know, really showing the world the fan base that rugby league has here. So lots of different ways to kind of continue to build on the momentum of not just the Warriors and the Warriors women, but also all of the Kiwi players who've been playing across the NRL over the season. And that grand final was a pretty good illustration of some of the talent that we have.
1: Direct relationships with the Warriors in this space, Andrea, do you have any? Do you have one? Are they helping you out with this? Because I'm presuming you benefit, they benefit, everybody wins, right?
0: Absolutely. Well, I had the great pleasure of meeting Cam George when I last worked in rugby league. He'd just started, and I was working on the Rugby League World Cup. And I remember it vividly because he's involved in Lebanese rugby league. And of course, Lebanon are a team at the World Cup. So I met him and handed him a Lebanon Rugby League World Cup ball. So it's been great to get to know him again now. Obviously, what huge success he's had in the role. His team are fantastic. When we announced our squad today, we were down at their offices. They've got great facilities, you know, sharing a lot of the same staff. So really fantastic relationship. And, you know, it's only going to get better.
1: Yeah, so how does that manifest, though? What can you do? What kind of ties do you have that can benefit them officially and yourselves?
0: Well, I think we're serving a similar audience, right? Like the rugby league fan loves the Warriors. They love the Kiwis. They might have a second rugby league team in the NRL as well. So, you know, we've got that broader collection of players, but it's the same core audience here in New Zealand and around the world. So we work together. We learn from what works for them, you know, for our staff, for our promotions, for everything that we do, and of course, vice versa. So, yeah, I'd say it's a real family of league.
1: When you look at the import of the NRL, and let's face it, the NRL is absolutely dominant in rugby league. It has been for quite some time, and the international game is in second place, and I suppose it struggles to get the same traction and the same dominance. I think it's probably a fair thing to say. What are you doing in order to get international rugby league up to the level you think it should be at? Because it's got so much room to grow. I mean, are those fair statements, Andrea?
0: Look, I think you see this in sport around the world in lots of different codes at the moment. You know, the strength of franchise sport, whether it's in football, whether it's in cricket, whether it's soon to be in netball here in New Zealand, and of course rugby league, you know, that is the week in, week out club content. And in many sports and in league, increasingly, we've got a window for international competition. And so for us, it's really about really holding that window, growing it if we can, but making the most of what we've got to put the best possible content onto the field and keep our fan base engaged. So I see them working well together, and I think the future of sport is this, and we'll see it across all of our codes in New Zealand. It's not, you know, it's not international versus club. It's the two working together to give the fans a year-round experience.
1: What about the NRL? Valandis is a pretty sharp operator, and I'd suggest they'd want to keep their hands firmly on the game and control of it there. Are they helpful when it comes to promoting the international game, because it's a long season for them. They probably want some of their players to rest. So relationship with

0: the NRL around what best served them, you, and the international game. That's got to be a sticky place, surely.
1: Well, it's interesting, actually, Darcy. You know, when I was last involved 10 years ago, I think it was a really sticky conversation and it was really hard to get regular content. One thing that's happened over that period of time is that there is now the window, and it's a reliable window. And when you talk to Peter Verlandes and before him, Andrew Abdo, they talk about and really do believe in the importance of international rugby league, because they know that they're the players who are playing for their clubs week in, week out. They want to represent their countries. You know, it's a huge driver for these players. And we know it talking to our Kiwis and Kiwi fans, but also, you know, and I throw back to my previous time at the Rugby League World Cup 2017, you know, the Jason and the team that played for Tonga, it was a huge opportunity for them to represent their country. So both can exist alongside each other. And I'd actually say it's less of a sticky spot than it used to be.
0: What about the nature of a number of players now who choose to enjoy an allegiance with their family's country? When you look at the likes of a number of players now choosing to represent Samoa or Tonga or Fiji over the Kiwis, does that irk much or...?
1: Oh, look, I come from a mindset where, you know, I mean, we haven't released our squad yet, but I do a bit of an insight into it and I'd say it's pretty strong. So we're pretty comfortable with the names that are wanting to represent New Zealand. But what I would say is that strength of those players wanting to represent their home nations has actually made international rugby league as strong as it is. The huge fan base from Tonga, from Samoa, increasingly, you know, Kiwis fans getting out and supporting it, that's what's driving the game. So I think it's actually a win-win. And hopefully we'll see a very, very strong Kiwis and Kiwi fans team at this World Cup, but hopefully a really strong team also from Samoa, Tonga, Fiji and the other nations.
0: Andrea, you mentioned the Ferns a lot, as you well should. How good is it that everyone's on the same platform for this upcoming World Cup? Because, yeah, the Kiwis are important, but the Kiwi Ferns, a huge space for growth for NRL and for NZRL.
1: Absolutely. Look, we're seeing kind of 100% growth in the women's game in New Zealand at the moment in terms of participation, and that's all on the back of the inspiring opportunities to see the women play week in, week out at the NRL and of course international. And with the rule change at State of Origin, it's opened up the eligibility for a lot of Kiwi players who played in State of Origin, and previously that would have made them ineligible for representing the Ferns, so able to welcome some of them back. And also some players who you would have seen playing during the NRL season who've come from rugby union. So it's a really, really strong field. I don't envy the selectors having to decide for the Kiwi Fern squad. And absolutely on the same stage, on the same playing, you know, the players will have the same experiences. The prize money is the same. It's incredible to see that. But, you know, I would say that that is what should happen. And it's fantastic to see rugby league, as always, you know, standing up for Wahine Toa.
0: And finally, to end it all, Darlin Watene Zelezniak is going to be playing over Tonga. I don't know whether we've been selected or not. And then coming the other way, I suppose it goes both ways, doesn't it? You've got Kalyn Ponga, you've got Dane Gangai playing here too. So it is a case of you take one, we'll take the other. So there's plenty of space for it to occur all at the same time.
1: Look, I think in the modern world, people can have identities that are more than just one thing, right? And I think rugby league keeps up with that. You know, you can feel very strongly, passionately Kiwi and also very proud of your heritage in the Pacific Island. And we know that, you know, we know when Tonga play the Kiwis at our events, the fans are cheering for both. You know, and that is the nature of our nation's unique relationship with the Pacific Island. So I think it's something to celebrate. And, you know, with Kalyn and Dane wanting to represent New Zealand, isn't that incredible? They're seeing what it means to represent your country, the proud heritage of that Kiwis jumper, and wanting to be a part of it. So how exciting.
0: And I will go to the grave on this one. If there's a better event than watching Tonga take on the Kiwis in rugby league, I'll say he. The atmosphere is absolutely extraordinary. We hope for plenty more of that. And on that, Andrea, thanks so much for your time. You look after yourself and are looking forward to your anniversary and the start of the Rugby League World Cup.
1: Cheers.
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1: We've been listening to the Chief Executive Officer of the New Zealand Rugby League. Her name's Andrea Nelson, talking about the flavour that this tournament will bring. And if this tournament can pick up and to carry on with all of the energy, all of the momentum, all of the traction that rugby league has had over the last NRL season, undeniable, it has been huge. Like, it petered out towards the end when the Warriors got rolled by the Knights. Gee, they nearly won the NRL Grand Final, didn't they, on Sunday? That was quite a crazy game. But anyway, like, talking about this momentum, that's my question to you. Can the Kiwis, can they carry on this momentum started by the Warriors in this World Cup? They've got 3 games before they get underway proper, but that first is the big one, round number one, Pool A, 10:05, next Thursday night, just over a week away, New Zealand take on Australia. Is that enough to keep you rolling? Give us a call, 0800 80 10 80. I'm a big fan of rugby league, so the momentum will keep going in my backyard. What about yourself? Tonga, England. Papua New Guinea taking on Lebanon, the French and the Samoans. Is this enough to keep you engaged? 0800 80 10 80. It's enough for me. Is it enough for you? Will the momentum keep going? Can NZRL pick this up, even though the tournament's on the other side of the ditch, essentially, and carry on the love for rugby league? Let us know. 0800 80 10 80. Lines are open. You can text 9292 ZBZB. 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Y'all, coming up next here on Newstalk ZB, it's 22 after 7.
2: Summer is coming and you're going to need a louver. 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
9: 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The fuel cost becomes something that bumps a lot further up the list in terms of the decision-making process.
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1: 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World Cup team. The Rugby League World Cup teams were rolled out today.

A big tournament on the back of a massive season for the Warriors and New Zealand League fans. Can they carry on the momentum? When I say they, I mean the Kiwis, but I'd suggest the Rugby League World Cup as well. Can that carry on the momentum? Will you be attacking this as a viewer with the same fervour that you had attached to the NRL? Interesting talking there to the CEO. Are two distinctly different concepts, but they seem to be coming together well. There's not a according to Andrea Nelson, some very positive text around her as well. You can be both. You can be a fan of an NRL team and carry on enjoying the Rugby League World Cup. It's not got parity. I think that's a fair thing to say, but it is up there, and it's hard on the heels of what has been, and it's great timing too, a fantastic NRL season, even though the Wires weren't up, they were kind of down and sideways. 0800 80 10 80. Can the Kiwis specifically, but also the Dongans, who have got a number of Warriors in the side, New Zealanders in the side, the Samoans, only a couple, one current one, can they carry on? Will you engage as much as you did with the NRL? And why? What sets a fire underneath your backside for games like this? Is it passion for following your national side? Is it individual players? Is it the fact that you love rugby league so much you'll watch anything? And the fact that it's a Rugby League World Cup, it ups the ante somewhat. There are positives behind this World Cup, plainly. There are some negatives around the World Cup. Dare I dig into the positives and the negatives? I probably will at some stage, but I'd like your thoughts on 0800 80 10 80. Or you can text thoughts in 9292 ZBZB. Will the Kiwis, will the Rugby League World Cup carry on the momentum that's been developed in Rugby League over here purely on the back of the Warriors? And other teams have been rolled in. I've got all the team lists, but I'm sure you don't want me reading out team lists for the next 10 minutes. There's probably better radio out there than that. Give us a ring. Love to hear from you. 0800 80 10 80, or you can text in 9292. That is ZBZB. Henry writes this. Wow, what a breath of fresh air and positivity. Talking about Andrea Nelson compared to the doom and gloom of the NZRU. Go the Kiwis. She was effervescent in her praise of the game and of the tournament coming up. 3 months in the role, I suppose she should be. But there's a lot to be positive about. But it's nice to get some positive feedback. You can join in, 0800 80 10 80, or flick us a text through. Grant writes, other sports codes must be jealous with the quality of administrators that rugby league has, referencing Andrea, but plainly, Cam George, who's done particularly well so far with his tenure as the Warriors CEO. 0800 80 10 80, love for your calls on this. How engaged are you going to be? Is it much must-watch television for you? It would probably generate a bit more momentum if it was entirely here in New Zealand. It's not. But we have such big involvement. It's just over the ditch. There are great viewing times. Why wouldn't it? We've still got this passion. Because after watching the NRL final, which I've got to admit, I watched it yesterday, so I couldn't watch it live because Formula One was on, and Formula One trumps everything for me. So I watched them mess around in the rain for a couple of hours before they started the race. But the game yesterday was, well, I watched it yesterday, absolutely superb. Another great advertisement for the game of rugby league. And NZRL have to capitalise on this. Have to use it to the best of their ability. Talked about, Andrea, of different ways of announcing the team. The social media aspect. At your point of view, what will encourage you more so if you're not encouraged already? Why would people want to watch this? How could you do it? 0800 80 10 80. And Steve writes this. I wonder if there's anybody out there in radio land that would agree to this. He reckons that the Rugby World Cup will change the game this year. I predict the Springboks will lose. Yeah, nice, Steve, but

0: well, probably wouldn't want it that strong because they've got such a mortgage on eyeballs for rugby league at the moment. And why would they not? Such a wonderful competition. Whoops. It makes perfect sense. So we know what they've done previously, tried to strangle down a lot of clubs, rest players in international seasons. It makes it a little hard. But they do have a platform, the perfect platform. 0800 80 10 80. Love your thoughts. Give us a call. The teams who are out today, the opening game of the Rugby League World Cup comes up on Thursday week. The big affair, it's the Australians taking on the New Zealanders. Thursday night's a bit of a strange time, but so be it. That's the way things roll. You gotta look forward to this, and is it going to light a fire under your backside? Interested in your thoughts, and how else can they benefit, or can they not? Is the Rugby League World Cup still simply not strong enough as far as the manpower's there, but maybe the teams aren't? So maybe the teams aren't. Maybe the quality across the board isn't enough to keep people's attention. And New Zealand and Australia, everyone's going to be watching those. Samoa, yes. Big Samoan population over here. Love watching their countrymen play the game. France, I don't know how much interest there is around here about French rugby league. England, they might be smokers. They've probably got a bit of a fan base. Tonga, no doubt about their fan base. Lebanon, entirely unsure over here. Papua New Guinea over here, don't know. The Cook Islands, don't know. Fiji, there might be a couple. Is that enough to keep people's attention? Is that enough to pump up the tires of this Rugby League World Cup? You let me know, 0800 80 10 80. Positives or negatives, I await your calls. And I also await your text, 9292 ZBZB. Coming up next, more of you, less of me. Here's hoping. This is News Talk ZB. It is 7:33.
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2: Sports Talk on the News Talk ZB. Rugby League World Cup getting underway in just over a week's time. The same energy, the energy bled away from the NRL. Can that be reapplied to the Rugby League World Cup? You're the fan base. You're the eyeballs. You're the ones who decide this. I suppose that advances on to another question about the nature of players moving across teams to represent their place of birth, maybe where their family come from, their homeland, and the ability for players to do that, and whether that diminishes the strength of rugby league. Does it make look a little flimsy? Or is it, for the benefit of the game, actually a bloody good thing? We have these issues in rugby and varying sports. When can you represent another nation after you've represented a nation initially? We know the answer to a few of those. I don't have an issue at all. We've lost some wonderful players or access to because they've chosen to represent the nation of their forefathers. I get that. And I think that when you have talent as rich as you have in the NRL, in the Pacifica community, I don't think it takes much away. I'm looking predominantly at New Zealand when players that represent New Zealand have decided to go and play for the land of their forefathers. That can only strengthen international rugby league, which it needs help. It needs to be strengthened. When you look at the weapons grade side that the Dongans have named, you'll watch this, right? I've explained before, of course, while I'm addicted to sport, but I think a lot of people will when they look at these names in this Dongan team. And some of them may have represented New Zealand, but I don't think that diminishes the structure of the sport when players flip across to play then for those teams, if anything. And we've seen this for a while now. This is a good thing, surely. I'm unsure about guys like Dane Gagai playing for New Zealand. He's had great form this year, so picked on form, possibly. I suppose wider scale, you look at how will this work in the future for the Kiwis. But in rugby league's case, does that really matter? You should say in the Rugby League World Cup, it's not about preparing for the next one. It's not about preparing for the internationals that are coming up because they don't get the same respect from players. Let's be honest here. World Cups do, and they'll be quite willing to acquiesce to their club's demands to maybe recover from injury and not actually appear. So for me, the Rugby World Cup, Rugby League World Cup is not for producing depth to move on to the next major tournament like it is with the All Blacks, because every year they have very relevant tournaments because that's the nature of it at that level. Here it's all about picking players to win over the next couple of weeks, and that's it. So a guy like Dane Gagai, who has been in superb form, him coming into the side, you'd understand it. If it was a situation where they needed to develop depth long term, that's an insane move to bring him into the team. But you can appreciate why he isn't the team, because they want spark plugs to find now. And they'll get that with players like this. What is it, 8 years since he represented Australia? And we've had this historically. Tony Carroll did that. Number of players. Anywho, winding it back, when you got two questions in here. Can this Rugby League World Cup carry on the huge interest in rugby league, which has been generated over the last few months by the NRL? say it

0: can, will it? And the only issue we've got here is the fact that not all teams are particularly strong. You look at a World Cup, they've gone as far as they can, but you'd say there's probably only half the teams there that are going to challenge at any given time. And I say that remembering that the Fijians rolled over top of the of the Kiwis all those years ago. It was a horrible World Cup then, wasn't it? The key is in the we. David Kidwell coached team. And an absolute flop. But we won't have that this time around. You'll look to England, Australia, New Zealand, Tonga, Samoa maybe. And that'll be it. So maybe the depth isn't there. And maybe that'll take away eyeballs and passion behind it because it's simply not a strong enough competition. Look, I might be being a bit negative, flippant about that. I think because it's a reasonably short tournament, that shouldn't be too much of a problem. You're going to look at big hits for a couple of weeks, then you're going to have the playoffs in the final. And I think due to the nature of that length of time, the Rugby League World Cup will work perfectly well. And I don't have an issue with players who used to play for New Zealand. Off they go and play for Tonga or Samoa or Fiji. It's all good. That doesn't bother me. Trying to strengthen it because the NRL is the dominant force, is it not? So what can they take the international game out of the NRL? The best thing they can take at the moment is that right on the coattails of it, because it's only just finished. So hopefully people will carry on with that passion. We will see. Only numbers will tell. This is Sports Talk on News Talk ZB. Formula One coming up next. Alec Powell writes F1 for New Zealand Herald. He joins us shortly to discuss what happens now for F1, which is staggering after the oddities of Sepang over the weekend. It's 7:44.
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1: Sports Talk on News Talk at ZB. Bahrain Grand Prix of Malaysia produced an entertaining race, although it took a while to get underway. That was F1 on Sunday evening. Liam Lawson, he found himself battling for a podium place right in the early stages. What a start that was on the intermediate tyres. Yikes. He eventually crossed the line in seventh. A couple of the top 14 drivers out, so he managed to finish up. He simply hasn't got the car pace to finish any further up. So well done to Liam for keeping out of trouble as well. A lot of discussion post-race, not about the race particularly, because it was spectacular, a proper wide track, Sepang, an actual racetrack. But it was the weather and the software issues with the cars. I mean, the race started late, well, more than an hour, I suppose, an hour and a half, than it was meant to, because the electrics all went pear-shaped. Alex Powell, Formula One writer for the New Zealand Herald, joins us now to discuss that. Evening, Alex.
2: Evening, Darcy. Hope you're well.
1: What a mad, mad weekend when it came to Formula One. It was a Bahrain Grand Prix in the wrong part of the world, if you can call Malaysia the wrong part of the world, and it threw up everything, didn't it? It was a hell of a race, but it was shrouded in controversy. And I think, and I'm pretty sure you think, Formula One have lost sight of what they are, what they do, and they've kind of overcorrected. And now it's come back to bite them in the backside, right? And welcome.
2: Thank you for having me. You're right. It was nothing short of a farce. So obviously the race was scheduled to begin at 8 p.m. New Zealand time. We had a big delay because the weather was so bad. And so on a safety front, you think, okay, fair enough. We have seen, sadly, drivers lose their lives in these conditions. But then once it did start, the cars basically, it's been described as sort of a software glitch that saw most of the cars lose speed and then start to shut down on the formation lap. And what happened there was we then had another sort of 40-ish minute delay for the FIA to implement a new software patch that the teams had to download and install in the cars. And as someone who's watched Formula One for most of my life, this was kind of the breaking point for me where I just thought, no, this isn't what the sport is about. Like, I've defended these regulations all year, you know, the idea of moving away from the combustion engine towards a 50-50 split with the electronical side of it, you know, in the hope that you get some closer racing and drivers will be able to overtake each other. But what we're seeing now is just not what we want to see. It's just artificial racing. And I think the action taken over the next, weeks and months will be telling in how the sport ends up.
1: Well, that starts almost immediately. The teams and Formula One are getting together to go, right, we have a problem and we cannot avoid it now. What do we do next? And it was a punch on the nose. It was a downright beating. It exposed everything that's wrong with this electronic era. And it's kind of good because now it's right front and center. They've got to do something. How do you see this meeting progressing and what may come out of it? And how long will any change take, do you think, Alex?
2: Well, there's good and bad here, right? Because they've already committed next year to going back towards the combustion side of it. So the split at the moment between the combustion engine and the electronic side of it is 50-50. Next year is going to be closer to 60-40. The drivers themselves are all very keen to see the return of V8s, which I know you are as well. In the short term, I mean, there's not a lot that can really be done, it feels like. You know, we've got another race in a couple of days with the Singapore Grand Prix, so a very short trip over from Malaysia, so much so Valtteri Bottas is actually cycling there from Malaysia. I don't know if you saw that.
1: There's the best story in Formula One going around right now. So good.
2: Yeah, but in the short term, I don't really know how much they can do. I mean, they can tweak certain bits of the rules here and there, but whether or not it'll be enough to bring in any kind of meaningful change, I don't think we'll see before the end of the year.
1: So next year, meaningful change, what does it mean to you, and how quickly can they hit the go button? It's their sport, FIA involved plainly, but I wouldn't say it's an emergency, but it has to be looked at. And if something doesn't change dramatically by the start of next season, how bad's that for the sport?
2: I think the good thing is that we're not coming from, it's not going to be like going into this year where it was such an unknown. Like, teams and engine manufacturers know how to make the engines that we want. The issue is that the regulations are in place for this year. However, we have also had sort of a big enough runway now where, like, this call to go back towards sort of 60-40 hasn't just come this week. It's been in the works for a while, and the teams are all mostly on board with it, you feel. So I think there is genuinely some reason to be optimistic for 2027. However, it's not going to be the end point there. Like, it is going to be a bit of a process through maybe 28, 29, where we might actually start to see the sport that a lot of us have fallen in love with.
1: I had very early doors, and you can't look back misty-eyed into the past and go, oh, only if we went back there. I'd like to, but that sport, well, it wasn't close and was a wee bit killy, so things had to change. I use the term overcorrection and losing sight of what the sport actually is. Do you think that's a fair thing to say?
2: Absolutely. Like, we know why they did it, because Formula One is trying to attract a sort of a younger audience who, and we know that sort of climate change and global warming is a huge, huge issue for, you know, the kids coming through now who will basically become the sport's future in terms of an audience. So that's why we're seeing, or we did see, less of an emphasis on combustion, more on electric. However, if that just dilutes the product, because we're also seeing now audiences drop off in alarming numbers. Like, you remember, like, how far Formula One has climbed in recent years, mostly thank you to Netflix and Drive to Survive, especially in places like the United States. But if you're saying, is this all worth it, and seeing, you know, such a drastic shift, firstly in gaining an audience, but then losing it as quick as you got it, then I think the FIA will have to make this call and actually be pretty ruthless with it and saying, no, we got this wrong. We are going to actually give audiences what they want here, which is close racing, but also racing that feels authentic, which is really where this season's regulations fall short.
1: Very popular word, but right on the money, authentic. It's not there. What are they talking about? Racing in Lego cars, racing remote control cars, racing. The drivers are starting to come out in force going, hold on, look, this is what we've complained about. And now, well, they're leaving no stone unturned when it comes to the criticism of this. It needs to be guys and teams, and I say guys because it's all men at the moment, guys and teams racing cars, and it's not that anymore.
2: No, you remember back to the Japanese Grand Prix, just as a further point on this. You remember when Ollie Bearman had that horrible crash at Suzuka because a car in front of him slowed because it couldn't go any faster because it needed to recharge his battery, and he ended up crashing into the barrier. Now, we're at a point there where these regulations have been brought in, and through no one's fault, you're looking at potentially life-threatening injuries. Now, fortunately, Ollie Bearman was able to – he did limp away, which I've not seen for a long time in a crash – but it's got to the point now where there are just so many issues with these regulations, and it feels like we do get a new one every couple of weeks. And we know that they can actually do it without this, because that's what we've always seen. Like, and that's not saying the old school Formula One was perfect, because it's not. But the idea of change for change's sake is just wrong in terms of sport.
1: We're looking forward to whatever change may happen, and we were assured, what, I mean, 6 months, a year ago, that, oh, no, it's like this forever and ever, amen. But it's funny when suddenly the public don't like what they're seeing and they start a revolution against it, how fast FIA and Formula One can actually adjust, which I suppose is quite good. They're kind of listening to us, Alex.
2: Yeah, I mean, you really do feel for Kimi Antonelli at Mercedes. Like, if he wins this title, what do they do? Do they just give him a big solid gold asterisk because this title just doesn't count? Like, is that what they're going to do? But no, you're right. The fact that they are listening, because let's not forget, a lot of sporting bodies do kind of take their audience for granted in that sense, but the FIA and Formula One are listening, and that really should be commended.
1: And one last thing for you, Alex, how good was it hearing the crowd going nuts when Lewis Hamilton got back underway again? That noise, that celebration, that's what Formula One can be, should be, and will be in the future if they sort it out, right?
2: Yeah, well, I mean, that's just, I mean, a credit to Malaysia. Like, it had been 9 years between races at Sepang. Like, we know what a great track it is. Like, you and I were sitting around watching practice on Friday afternoon in the office, just basically hugging each other because it's like, geez, we've got an actual racetrack here again. You know, and part of that is seeing Lewis Hamilton come through, because he is so loved all around the world for what he's done over the last, he's close to 20 years, if not more than 20 years, actually. So, yeah, long may that continue.
1: And on that, Alex Powell, a F1 writer and many other sports, but F1's what we're focusing on for the New Zealand Herald. Thanks very much for your time, Alex. Look after yourself.
2: Anytime, mate. Thank you. Darcy.
1: Thank you, Alex. And Circus starts all over again this weekend. Singapore, another fantastic track. Interestingly, the Sepang track, the Temple of Speed,

0: it as it was named when it first turned up on the scene, what, back late 90s it was. It was the first track designed by Herman Tilke. And it says a lot for the regulations in Formula One, because the last track that Herman Tilke designed was the Madrid Ring, that mess in Spain where you couldn't pass. Not fit for purpose at all. That's how much the regulations have changed, not only for the drivers and the machines, but the tracks as well. Go figure. Marcus Lush coming up next. I'm Darcy Waldegrave on behalf of the Grasshopper Corbin Boyd, wishing you a pleasant evening, and we'll be back again tomorrow. Good evening.
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11: It's 8 o'clock. I'm Stuart Willie. The major party leaders are going head-to-head on the cost of living, with the election race heating up. National's Chris Luxon is facing off with Labour's Chris Hipkins at a fiery TVNZ leaders' debate as the race is on around who'll be Prime Minister after November 7th. Luxon says his economic plan is working.
12: Well, you're actually starting to, as I said, some New Zealanders are feeling it very strongly in their country. Some New Zealanders still are not, and there's more for us to do.
11: The audience laughed when the moderator brought up Luxon's claim of spending $60 a week on groceries last election. But Luxon's clarified it, saying he's in a unique scenario, living apart from his wife much of the time. Hipkins says we're facing a cost of living election.
13: A year and a half down the track, you will get free doctor's visits. Our free prescriptions will kick in next year. I'm focused on doing the things that I can do that can kick in and that Kiwis will notice as a difference.
11: Both pledged to continue the in-work tax credit if petrol prices remain high. Firefighters have downed tools tonight at Queenstown's Walter Peak, where a fire is still uncontained, with smoke billowing from shoreline slopes. 25 firefighters and support personnel, along with six choppers, have managed to extinguish a significant area of fire and will return tomorrow morning. NZIER's latest quarterly survey of business opinion finds they aren't fretting. It shows a net 40% of firms expect the general economic outlook to improve in the coming months. That's up from 14% last quarter. NZ IER Deputy Chief Executive Christina Leung says that's despite many companies suffering a lack of demand and uncertainty over global oil prices.

0: experiences and events.
1: Once again, we're seeing this gap develop between firms experiencing weak activity but expecting better times ahead.
0: A Rotorua retirement village is on trial over a 73-year-old resident dying after fire broke out when he fell asleep smoking. Thomas Callahan, who lived at Cantabria Life Care and Village and was known to smoke indoors, died in December 2021. Emily Ansell reports.
2: Heritage Life Care is appearing in Rotorua District Court from today on one charge under the Health and Safety at Work Act. The prosecution says the risk should have been foreseen and mitigated, but the defence denies any burden on the business. The maximum penalty is a $1.5 million fine.
0: Australia's Liberal National Coalition has announced a policy to reduce temporary visas by about 650,000 over 4 years. Net overseas migration reached 301,000 in 2025. The coalition's promised to reduce that to about 100,000 after the 2028 election, aiming for an annual intake around 160,000 after 4 years. Liberal Party leader Angus Taylor says current settings are unsustainable.
3: It will be putting Australia first and it will be putting our national interest first.
0: The disgraced American televangelist Jim Baker has died at the age of 86. His multi-million dollar television empire collapsed after a 1980s sex scandal, imprisonment for a fraud conviction and divorce from Tammy Baker. To Newstalk ZB Sport, Kiwis League coach Stacey Jones is confident in the makeup of the 23-man squad he's named for the World Cup. Newly eligible Newcastle NRL duo Kalen Ponga and Dane Gagai join Warriors forwards Jacob Laban and Tanner Stowers-Smith as the four uncapped players. Halfback Jerome Hughes makes his return after a three-year international hiatus due to injury. Jeremy Marshall-King is the sole specialist hooker, with halves Cody Nikorima and Temaidi Martin the nominated backup dummy halves. Jones says injuries and suspension made picking a balanced squad tricky.
4: The new players coming in, and we've got a couple of old players coming back, you know, Jerome Hughes, Cody Nikorima, who haven't been a part of the squad for a few years, and I feel the rest of the group were a huge part of our, you know, this Kiwi squad for the last 3 or 4 years.
0: Losses and defensive lapses are bouncing around the mind of the All Blacks as they hit the training field for the opening Bledisloe Cup test. They've trained in Albany this morning, but have been forced out of North Harbour Stadium to a surrounding field due to the NPC team still being in the competition. But defence coach Tana Umanga says the bigger picture is three straight losses and an average of 35 points conceded in doing so.
5: Three in the red that we lost, I couldn't remember the last time that happened as an All Black, so that does stick probably in the guts a bit. We've got to come out with a response.
0: The last time the All Blacks lost three straight prior to this year was 2022, and before that, a run of five defeats in 1998. Golfer Stephen Orker has toiled through a troublesome back and a sick caddy to a third PGA Seniors Tour title in his last four attempts. The Hamiltonian pulled out of the Pro-Am of the Tour's latest event in Pennsylvania through injury, then lost regular caddy Troy Martin halfway through the first round. Orker says being forced to rein in his game turned into a positive after managing to get his back good enough to compete.
6: My trainer got me in shape and feeling better the next morning and I was able to go. So it was kind of touch and go. But what do they say? Beware of the injured golfer and take it in easy. I probably didn't have my full power, full capacity, but I played smart.
0: That's news and sport to 8:05. Marcus Lush is next. Newstalk ZB Weather Watch 24/7. Northland, Auckland and Coromandel Peninsula. Partly cloudy with isolated showers tonight. Fine tomorrow. Bay of Plenty, Gisborne and Hawke's Bay. Mainly fine. Scattered rain or showers developing tomorrow. Possibly heavy about East Cape. Waikato to Wellington, including the Central High Country and Wairarapa. Mainly fine. Some cloudy periods. Nelson, Marlborough and Canterbury. Fine with some high cloud. Scattered rain about South Canterbury from tomorrow afternoon. Buller and Grey, fine spells, mostly cloudy tomorrow with isolated showers. Westland and Fiordland, cloudy with rain about Fiordland, rain becoming heavy for a time in the morning and spreading to Westland, easing later. Otago and Southland, mostly cloudy with scattered rain tomorrow. And for the Chatham Islands, mostly cloudy. I'm Stuart Willey. That's Newstalk ZB News, Sport and Weather to 8:06.
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Greetings and welcome. My name is Marcus, here till midnight tonight. I hope it's good where you are. If not, I hope it's better by the time I go home at midnight tonight. I got a lot to say. Actually, coming to work tonight, I did see, looking north as I drive south to north, there was an area of colour and smoke I could see on the horizon up towards, past the Eyre Mountains towards Lake Wakatipu. So it certainly seemed as though the smoke was going far and wide from that fire at Walter Peak. We'll keep an eye on that throughout the course of the evening. Also tonight, and that's the elephant, well, I don't know if it's the elephant in the room, but tonight is the leaders' debate between Hipkins and Luxon. I've watched a smidgen of it. It goes for 2 hours. And at 9 o'clock, no doubt, we'll be discussing your reactions to it. What is it? And all I can talk about now is my reactions to it. And my reactions to the debate are quite interesting. In that I've had a child's birthday today, which is fine. But as far as a 2 hour debate between Luxon and Hipkins goes, I feel less interested than I've ever been. And I've been sitting here for the last 10 minutes trying to work out what that means and trying to explain that. I don't know what the answer is. I just think it's been a long, slow build-up to this election. It still seems like it's 3 or 4 weeks out. With so many parties over 5% and so much policy and so many people trying to set the agenda, I think it's become overpowering and exhausting. I guess overpowering was an exaggeration. I don't know what you're feeling. I don't know if you've sat down to watch the debate and walked away from it. I do know that on the debate, they've got the audience. I presume it's in the TV date room. I think they have some sort of levers because there is running totals of who they think is performing better on the debate. Initially, half an hour into it, the report was Hipkins had performed strongest on 68% and Luxon on 32%. I can't find a screenshot since, but it's my belief that Hipkins has come down a bit since then. So look, no doubt we'll be getting out of the political tragics coming along and wanting to talk about that after 9 o'clock. In the meantime, I wouldn't mind. I mean, I feel like we need to talk about that. So if you've watched some of the debate, and I think probably what people want to say after the debate, because otherwise we're going to get into a debate on strategy and policy, which not really debates are about, but what you think of the moderator, what you think of the setup. I mean, it seems to be a big punt for TVNZ to spend 2 hours on a leaders' debate. Now, I don't know if they get money from government to put that on as part of our, or ended on air funding because it aids in our assistance of democracy, but I'd be curious to know how many people watch it because it's not something, but it's not MasterChef. So if you have sat down and tried to watch some of that, let me know what you've thought of that. Get in touch 0800 80 and 9292 to text, because obviously after 9 o'clock people will have their say, but I'm just curious to know if you have seen some of it now in front of the radio, how do you think it's gone? What do you want to say about that? The number is 0800 80 and 9292 to text. Jack Tame's a fairly classy operator. So I imagine it's probably very well researched and very well done. He's a pro, he's the best we've got. He will be fair. I know what happens after the debates, that no one thinks the moderators are fair. What is interesting, sometimes now we get reports and they tell us how many words each person said and who got the most chance to talk. And that's something's probably going to be happening here. So I'm sure there'll be a lot of analysis. So here's what the texters say. Leaders' debate plus Luxon behind. What a joke. Hipkins 68%, Luxon 32% amongst undecided voters. TV

0: One audience loaded with Labour's voters, as always. I think the people there are undecided. But it's only people's opinion. Marcus, I've been watching the debate. It's 50-50 split so far. Both leaders have owned each other on something. Someone said Jack Tame is bent left. Now, I've got no idea why people say stuff like that. Because people take moderating debates quite seriously. Although I have to admit that Christopher Luxon, I think, for a long, long time has not appeared on Jack Tame's Sunday morning show. So he might be unfamiliar to him. Get in touch, Marcus, till 12:00, 880. If you've watched the start of the debate, what did you think of that too? We'll talk more about that after nine. That's when I'd start, like, you know. And when you sat down to watch the debate, how did you feel? Or when you chose not to watch the debate, like me, why was that? Is it because we've all become disengaged from politics? Because we're all in a bit of a rut and things aren't going great? Is that where you're at with it? Is it because we've got no kind of draw card that's really exciting? We've got two major parties in the 20s. It's not fantastic, is it? I mean, soon we won't have major parties. Soon we'll just have five middling parties. Seems to be the way it's going. Anyway, get in touch, Marcus, till 12. Ben, good evening and welcome.
1: Yeah, g'day, Marcus. Yeah, so I've stopped watching the debate now. I got a bit over it, but I watched the first hour.
0: It's a hard, for 2 hours, is a hard watch, isn't it?
1: Yeah, well, I sort of got the gist of what I wanted, and look, I'd put it down to about 50-50. The moderator, Jack, he was good. He pulled each of them up on different things. I didn't think it was biased or it was one-sided. I think it was pretty good, and look, both leaders owned each other on something, so I think it was definitely well worth watching. I did learn something that I didn't know before, so that was good.
0: I reckon that's a fairly fair analysis, Ben, because as I'm talking to you, because I don't imagine you'd be voting for either of the parties, is that right?
1: Yeah, that's right.
0: Yeah, so as I'm talking to you, I'm wondering, why do people watch debates? You watched it because you thought it might be entertaining, or because you're politically curious, or you want to see them come unstuck, some drama? What did you tune in for?
1: I mean, a bit of entertainment, and just to see if I learned anything I didn't know about them. Like, it wasn't going to sway my boat. It's already locked in, but it's look, one of these guys is going to be prime minister, so I want to see what they're about, what they're going to change, if anything. And look, I think Hipkins absolutely nailed Luxon on cost of living and pay equity, and I think Luxon nailed Hipkins on education and crime.
0: Very fair, Ben. Thank you so much for that. Yeah, why do we watch leaders' debates? Because I've probably chosen not to. Because I'm just going to get a whole lot of policy swamped and a whole lot of that's lies, a whole lot of, oh, no, that's not true. And no one's fact-checking them in real time. It just becomes words after a while, doesn't it? But, yeah, it's interesting because it's an important part of democracy too. Remember, a lot of people are still unenrolled. Bob, it's Marcus. Good evening and welcome.
2: Well, I wouldn't waste my time watching one of those debates. They've just lied to us for the last 3 years. Why would they not be lying to us again?
0: Bob, did you used to watch them?
2: Yes.
0: Okay.
2: Yes, but when they keep going on about the 9 new taxes, no, they're not going to call it taxes. They're going to call it something else. They're talking about taxes. They're talking about petrol tax already.
0: Okay.
2: Yeah, so
0: So you're saying your appetite for trust for political leaders is so low that you're not even going to watch a debate?
2: No, I would have sooner trust Muldoon than those fellas. That's where my trust is.
0: I think people still got a soft spot for Muldoon.
2: Yeah, I liked him. But this time is the first time they sent me voting papers because I moved to Blenheim, so I've moved, and they went straight in the rubbish tin. I'm not even going to bother.
0: You're not voting?
2: No, waste of time, waste of breath.
0: I'll vote for you. I'll send me your papers, Bob. I'll send yours in. I'll get in trouble for saying that. I know.
2: Everyone will say, oh, you'll vote Labour.
0: You should put them on Trade Me and see how much you can sell your voting rates, because you get in trouble quite quickly.
2: Yeah, I mean, I.

0: pull out, I won't, 20 odd different places where they've lied to us, and it's, and one of the good things about it is, if, and I don't know how that lady, the finance minister, how did she get to be finance minister when she's not even voted in? She's a List party member.
1: Yes.
0: And she's going to be very concerned, because if they don't get the vote, she's first one off.
1: Yes.
0: You would think you'd have to be voted in by public to become a minister of finance.
1: Well, she's in the party that got the largest percentage of the party votes. Is that not, does that not count as being voted in? Most people voted for National knowing that she would be the education minister.
0: Well, I'm talking about the finance minister here.
1: Yeah. No, yeah, I mean, the finance minister. Yeah, my mistake.
0: Yeah. No, but I think if you get voted in by the people, then that's fine. You get a cabinet seat. If you're only one of these hanging oners, then you get a lower seat until you get voted in by your peers.
1: But we voted National in and gave them that amount knowing that she was high on the list and would be finance minister.
0: Well, unfortunately, I have to say that I actually did.
1: Yeah, okay, okay.
0: Yeah. All right, Marcus. But
1: nice
0: anyway,
1: to talk. I'm enjoying the discussion. I don't know, didn't know the debate was on until you informed me. My missing seeing it has improved my night no end. I stopped listening because both leaders were arguing about Three Waters. Walter Peak Fire looks like a sustainable low emission burn off by one of our salt of the earth backbone of the country farmers. The only ones keeping us at bay from the third world. Probably should give them another tax break subsidy. It's just got unexpectedly out of control, which only happens exceptionally rarely every year. Marcus, I'm listening to you right now. I'm choosing not to watch the debate at all on TV1. 2 hours of my life I won't get back. I just don't care. As an older voter, nearly 70, don't feel exhausted about the lead up to the election, just undecided and disinterested. All parties promise much and deliver us nothing. God help us all. Also signed, Chris. I think what is interesting, and it's so interesting I haven't watched it, but normally we get the election and the government changes, and then normally the election after that's a cakewalk because they get turned for a second term. So I think sort of, we're having a cliff edge election quite soon after the last cliff edge election, which is probably slightly unprecedented. And this one will be close. So, yeah, it's been a tense 3 years because the government's been campaigning for 3 years. But that's what people are saying. Marcus, I think one of humanity's great downfalls is our inability to recognise our own biases. Absolutely the last thing I'd watch in bed, watch reading a book and listening to you. Cheers, Marcus. Give the smaller parties a turn. The smaller parties will get a turn, and it's complicated. But when you say smaller parties, the smaller parties are getting bigger and the bigger parties are getting smaller. So when does a big party become a small party? But there's more and more debates coming up. It's 32 days until the general election. If you want to talk on air about this, let me know what's going on for you. 0800 80 1080 and 9292 to text. Your reaction to the debate, or your reaction to not watching the debate? Loving it all, actually, so I'm pretty interested. I've spent a lot of time trying to think why I feel so disengaged from the election. And I think it's because so many parties, so much policy, such a long lead-in. Also on the back, if we did this just 3 years ago, then a kind of a similar sort of scenario. So, yeah, exhausting for us, must be unbelievably exhausting for the candidates. That'd be my take on it. It'd be brutal. I'm going to a debate tomorrow night. For the local Invercargill debate. I'll go to that before I come to work, see what happens with that one too. So anyway, get in touch if you want to talk. My name is Marcus. Welcome. Just curious to know where you were. Because no doubt after 9 o'clock, people will be coming in wanting to say, and here's what will happen after 9 o'clock.

0: it'll be interesting because I think what the party organisers will say is they'll go to the debate, and after the debate finishes, ring TalkBack and say that you've changed your way or you've been swung, because they'll try and change the narrative. I'm okay about that. I'm up for that. That's just what happens. First consequence of TalkBack is the truth when it comes to an election. People will be making stuff up, saying they're swinging, they're not swinging. They'll be making out that they are like the gong and a bell, but they'll be dyed in the wool blue or blue or red or yellow or green. Anyway, hold your horses, back with you soon, 22 past 8.
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8: Lurian de Mello is a researcher at Transforming Energy Markets. 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Really simple terms give me a 101. Oil, they tell me, is coming out of the Straits like it never has. How come I'm paying $3.50 a litre?
9: The issue is not the oil. The issue is the cost of refining it. And those refinery margins have gone through the roof, particularly for diesel, which is around $100 a barrel.
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7: 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Call 0800 80 1080 and talk with Marcus. Marcus Lush Nights on News Talk ZB.
0: They're discussing AI now. That's in the debate. It goes until 9 o'clock. We'll talk more about that after 9. In the meantime, too, why aren't you watching the debate? That's a question for you. The voters there are undecided. The trouble with undecided voters, probably a lot of the undecided voters are decided people pretending to be undecided. I mean, how do you find the true undecided? Anyway, Parker, it's Marcus. Thanks for calling. Thanks for holding. Good evening.
10: Hi, Marcus.
0: Hi, Parker.
10: So I've listened to you for quite a while, and my opinion is that you're quite an intelligent person, and you know how to stir people up to get phone calls and blah, blah. But this business of political debates and that's all smoke and mirrors and nonsense. And we go through it every 3 years where people, all strange sorts of people, say, if you vote for us, we're going to give you this, this, this, and that, the other thing. The only thing that Lois Wallbridge, or whatever her name is.
0: There you go, Parker. But yeah, I want to talk about the debate and why people are watching the debate. I don't want sort of old-fashioned misogyny. Because I think we're better than that as a station. Well, I hope we are anyway. But yeah, nice try. 0800 80 1080. And I don't like people

0: deliberately mispronouncing people's names. Yeah. If you want to talk about a politician, do me the courtesy of getting their name right for a start. And then if you're just going to attack them on the way they look, well, we're discussing a debate, for jeepers creepers. Anyway, here till 12 if you want to talk, 0800 8080 and 9292 to text if you want to come through. Here till midnight tonight. So already people are saying that the audience is rigged. This is the thing, eh? Everything's skewed. So I've got a debate that's on TV, and I'm looking at the texts. This is where our political discussions have got. People are saying that Jack Tame is hard left, and they're saying the audience is hard left. So what's with people's... Well, this is our state broadcaster. I imagine they would be fairly legitimate with the way they organise a debate, but that's the standard, and that's what the internet's done. Everyone's become suspicious and doubting and believes everything's a conspiracy and a rort. Rigged lefty audience in the debate, and why is a scene of medics with their backs to the camera constantly being used as a backdrop behind PM Luxon? How biased is all that? I say it's a complete nothing jack-up. Pauline. Is it controversial to say those guys who are voting are one foot in the grave that are the most passionate? I think that's always the case. I think the people are more elderly and more committed to voting, and they're more committed to voting to preserve what they have. Someone says, definitely Hipkins winning the debate. Luxon's still repeating lies about the number of nurses they have funded and trained. It's really quite pathetic. That's a text. That's not me saying that. Often there's nothing for us middle earners, so by and large it's a waste of time other than a bit of drama. Lol. You know, I would hope that people aren't just voting for what's in it for them. I would imagine most people would vote for what's going to make a better country. The triggered are out in force. It's going to be 3 long years of mourning for the right-wing losers. Chris Hipkins is wiping the floor with Luxon. I think I like that he's honest and will admit when he's wrong. Marcus, who was it that said liars, damned liars and politicians? I don't know, but I'm sure AI will tell you. I can tell you myself. I'll just cut and paste that. I always thought it would be Hunter S. Thompson, but I might be wrong. In fact, let's look it up for now. And I'll put that in Google search and it'll tell you exactly who does it. The miracle of what we live in. The world we live in. Mark Twain apparently... Mark Twain made the expression famous, but actually it was Benjamin Disraeli that came up with it. So already I'm confused. 8:30, Stu, headlines, please.
1: Marcus, thank you. A scrappy debate as the leaders of National and Labour go head-to-head tonight over their plans for the country. Chris Luxon and Chris Hipkins have agreed on extending the in-work tax credit if petrol prices remain high, but disagreed on the future of New Zealand's tax system. It comes as a fresh poll shows opportunities in kingmaker position and both Labour and National below 30%. A One News Varian poll has both blocks tied, with the Greens on a record high of 16%, while New Zealand First rises to 10 and ACT falls to 9. Kiwi Hollywood star Cliff Curtis was allegedly driving under the influence as his Tesla crashed into a parked taxi on Auckland's waterfront. Police say a 58-year-old man will appear in court next week, charged with reckless driving and driving with excess blood alcohol. And more schools are worried children aren't properly being cared for. Data shows schools lodged more than 12,000 reports with Oranga Tamariki last year, surging 53% in Canterbury. More from the newsroom at 9 or go to nzherald.co.nz.
0: Thanks so much for that, Stu. 29 to 9. The number is 0800 80 1080 and 9292 to text. I will say, while I've got a chance, that I think probably, and look, and I don't know Jack Tame well. He does work in our station. I've been to a couple of times. We had to do promos for the radio station and stuff. But I would.

0: touch 0800 80 1080 and 9292 to text if you want to come through. Here till 12. But your comments on that too, and on the debate. I'll keep reading the text and seeing what, and obviously after 9 there'll be some. Yes, get in touch if you want to talk, Marcus, till 12. Yes, do come through and I'll get to the texts. Marcus, Northland versus Tasman Friday night, Saturday North Harbour versus Taranaki Otago and Hawke's Bay, All Blacks versus Australia, and Sunday Canterbury versus Waikato. Are you going to have a competition? Oh, I don't know. I always find it quite hard work with the old sweepstakes. Someone said, 3 long years of mourning and the right wing have only their hero to thank. There's still time to roll them, boys. Ha ha. Mark Twain also said, Marcus, the polish is the same as diapers and should be changed regularly and for the same reason. I've got to probably moderate that myself and say that a huge number of quotes have been falsely attributed to Mark Twain. So you don't know what you're doing. And by the way, it looks like the debate might be over. They might be going to a panel for half an hour. So we'll take your calls about what you think, who you think won it, what were you surprised by, and how it went for you. If you want to come through, as I say, 0800 80 1080 and 9292 to text. It's a funny thing though that in recent years, the fixation is always on who won the debate. And I don't quite know why that is. Because I don't necessarily know that debates need to have winners. I guess the point of debates is to help undecided people choose a side. I think they've ended on bottom trawling. Hipkins commits to ban bottom trawling. They've both said they use AI in their everyday use. I don't know what that would be. I think in some ways they could make AI an election issue. I don't think they will. Marcus, no TV tonight for us. We are camping listening to your show. Successful people learn to be successful in existing conditions. It's from Lloyd and Nairi. Where are you camping, Lloyd and Nairi? I'd be curious to know. But get in touch if you want to talk on air, 0800 80 1080 and 9292 to text. Anyway, get in touch if you want to talk. Marcus till 12. Anything else you want to talk about, feel free to come through. As I say, 0800 80 1080. Back in a bit.
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0: Rotary, with all proceeds going back into the community. 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
2: So, okay, the debate has finished. There's now half an hour discussion. They had 100 undecided voters, which was decided by a polling company. So 100 people said they were undecided and they watched the debate. This is the result of how they scored it. After that 1.5 hours, 27% remained undecided. So they're not going to vote for anyone and probably won't turn up to vote. 49% voted for Hipkins. 24% voted for Luxon. So it seems as though Hipkins has won the debate. But bearing in mind, I guess you've got to moderate those figures by saying that the 49% that gave it for Hipkins and the 24% that gave it for Luxon, they almost certainly could have as much, if they're undecided now, there'd be as much chance they could go and vote for New Zealand First or ACT or Te Pāti Māori or the Opportunities Party or the Greens. So, yeah, I wouldn't take that as gospel. So if you've watched the debate, let me know who you think you've won. Let me know what you thought of it. Was it good entertainment? Was it a good watch? Did you learn anything? So feel free to come through. Was Jack Tame good? Was he the star of the show? So your comments on that. I'm sure more people becoming available as you start tuning in. What I don't want today so much is people to ring up and say, I'm going to vote for this because of that, because this is not the discussion. I just want to discuss what was said tonight and what you learned or your experiences of the debate tonight. So that's the situation. 0800 80 1080 and 9292 to text. The Herald's also running a poll on their live blog of who they, but they won't be undecided people. I imagine they'll be the party faithful trying to tap endlessly on their computer. But get in touch if you watched it. What did you think? That's what I've said. 0800 80. And if you didn't watch it, why didn't you watch it? Yeah. So now the undecided voters, Hipkins earned 49% of the vote. Luxon claimed 24%. And that's a situation there. So, yes, be in touch if you want to talk. 0800 80. So they were undecided people. They're not the party faithful. Whew. Pretty exciting, people. Got another 4 weeks of this, 4.5 weeks. It's interesting because it was interesting. it's interesting because you've got these websites like the Herald and stuff, and they're always trying to engage people now and become more reactive. So there's always got polls. Tell us what you think. Do this, do that. But I'm sure all these polls are just the party faithful jumping in there and saying what they want to say. But anyway, because politics now is really partisan. And bearing in mind these two parties, the National Labour, I mean, they're just over half of the, you know, they're not, a lot of people vote for other alternatives now. But if you watch the debate, you got a reaction to that. Let us know what you thought of it, what you thought of it. A, what you thought of the debate. B, what you thought of the moderator. C, what do you think of the 100 undecided voters having worms? Well, not worms, but having worms that they can vote for. But yeah. So get in touch, Marcus, till midnight, 19 to 9, 0800 80 1080 and 9292 to text. So yeah, be in touch if you want to talk. 0800 80 1080 and 9292 to text. Marcus, if the debate was held totally fairly with the word count being even, both sides, audience included, would scream bias. It's a zero-sum outcome. No doubt before long we'll find out who got the most airtime. They will be counting the words. They do that now.

0: like it's cliche to say, but the winner of the debate wasn't the New Zealand public. It was the guy selling the TV ad slots. Well, that's the thing. I don't know if political debates rate well these days. I don't think it's what people want. We get this all day on our phones. I think we want McLeod's Daughter or Guess Who's Coming to Dinner. Are they shows that are still on? We want current stuff. Anyway, get in touch if you want to talk. 0800 80 telly. People seem to be thinking Jack Tame's done an extremely good job. But get in touch if you want to comment on the debate. It's 18 to 9, 0800 80 1080. But just saying they had 100 people in the audience and they were the people and they were asked to decide who the winner was. And the reaction was, and I'll bring this up for you too, this was the undecided voters. There are 100 of them. Hipkins got 49%. Luxon got 24%. And 27 remained undecided. Do you think that was how you saw it as well? Well, I guess that's how the 100 undecided people saw it. But whether they'll vote for those people or not, they might vote for someone else. They might go for the Opportunity Party. I'll tell you who's gone, the McGillicuddy Serious Party. They were huge for a long time, no sign of them anymore. But be in touch if you're coming away for the debate. Be nice to hear from you. Full of analysis now as people try and work out what's going on with it. But get in touch, Marcus till 12. As I say, 0800 80 Teddy and 9292 to text. The mop-up from the debate. New Zealand public definitely wants Guess Who's Coming to Dinner, I'm guessing. Anyway. Luxon said what he says every day, what I'm doing. No big zinger from Chippy. People still appalling at spelling politicians. I don't know if people are just bad at spelling politicians' names or it's just people texting from bed. Anyway, get in touch. You want to talk, Marcus till 12. Anything else you want to mention, feel free. But I want to talk about the debate, your reaction to it. Who you thought won, well, or if you agreed with the undecided voters. That's what we're on about tonight. And is there any point to election debates? The reason they've got to do them early is because early voting opens soon. And once early voting opens, most people seem to vote early. And then, in fact, you've got no one undecided. I'll tell you when early voting actually starts, because a lot of people like to go and do that. I'll tell you when you can vote, start voting. Overseas, 21st of October. New Zealand, 26th of October. That's 20 days away from early voting if you want to get in. So, yep. But do get enrolled. 16 to 9.
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4: Cocaine use is on the rise in New Zealand. Usage among drug survey respondents has almost tripled since 2017. 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
3: 13 to 9. How are you going, people? Hope it's good where you are. The TVNZ debate has just finished. There now is the post-dialysis debate, although it looks kind of unwieldy. A lot of them are on their phones and doing other stuff. I guess that's the modern way. They've got screens and all sorts of things. Someone has texted me complaining they don't know who's on the panel. Which is one of the great defences of the marginalised person is, oh, look, I no longer recognise the people on the panel discussing. I mean, goodness gracious me, these are only people they reel out every 3 years. You're not really supposed to recognise them. Doesn't mean what they've got, what they're saying is not relevant. I think one of them's Marnie Dunlop. I think one of them's Guy Harmon. And the other guy's a guy, Ben. His surname will come to me before too long. But anyway, do you still watch debates? I don't know why I felt kind of. I felt just a little bit icky from it. Don't know why. But get in touch. You want to talk Marcus till midnight. 0800 80 1080. The debate had 100 undecided voters in it. 49% said that Chris Hipkins was the winner. 24% thought Luxon had won it. 27% remained undecided. They're swingers. I didn't watch it. I was at work. JT, it's Marcus. Good evening and welcome.
4: G'day, Marcus. You know how you were talking about trains last night? Yes. You know those Canadian dome cars?
3: Yeah.
4: They come in buffet and observation and they have cabins and a lounge and all that as well. You know that those same cars are the only ones that have ever been built and they've been in use for 7 decades.
3: I see them on the brochures. Wow.
4: And they're getting new ones made in Canada as we speak. Because, you know, they eventually have had to replace them. But, yeah, if you brought rolling stock for an overnight train, they would cost about $15 million each, but they would basically last forever.
3: You see, I did some research after the show last night, and I thought the rolling stock much cheaper than I thought. I thought it might be $3 million a carriage, but you think it's $15
4: million? Yeah, it'd be at least $10 million. I would say one bogey set would probably cost over $1 million.
3: Yeah, well, I was surprised because if you Google how much it costs for railway, yeah, okay.
4: If you look at the price of a Boeing 747, that's the equivalent carrying capacity because you know you're looking at 60 people on a 26-meter passenger car.
3: Yeah, no, I agree. But, did you watch the debate?
4: Yes, I did. And I'm thinking, what I don't like about Nationals' campaign is their main attack line saying that they've got no new taxes and Labor's got 9. It's a total lie because National is going to bring in congestion charging and rucks on all vehicles and they're going to deploy more road tolls.
3: And my understanding is the 9 new taxes are the taxes from the potential coalition,
4: from
3: the potential coalition, which I think is really disingenuous. Their taxes that the Greens might bring in, or Te Pāti Māori bring in, or Opportunity, or whoever you're going to go with. So it kind of is a catchy slogan, but it's disingenuous to the debate.
4: It's fraudulent.
3: Yeah.
4: And but National was so far in the centre now because Jack Tame's right in the centre.
3: Is he?
4: National is definitely. National is so far in the centre now that they might as well go in a grand coalition of Labor because they're the two parties that are closest together and they've got by far the biggest vote and they can sort out the New Zealand Super going forward.
3: Okay.
4: So just for 3 years, we need a grand coalition. I think if it's ever going to happen, it will happen now.
3: Did Jack Tame do well?
4: Yep.
3: Okay. That's what we need to hear. Thank you, JT. 3 things that have come from the election. Hipkins. commits to banning bottom trawling. Luxon said he's open to reviewing it. Hipkins committed to supporting a pilot program for screening prostate cancer, which Nationalists supported. Prime Minister Luxon said he would extend the $50 a week cost of living support for low-income earning families if it is required. The tax credit is set to expire in April. Oh, you're doing well, people. Get in touch to debate and your reaction to it. This is where you can actually change people's opinion, people. Back in a bit.
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3: The coverage just about to finish too with the debate too, so we'll talk more about this after the news, see how. And also too, where you are on your cycle with the election. 3 years on, it's another close one. So people, the first one after a new government's normally the cakewalk, but this one seems to be really, really close. So yeah, I don't know if I'm psychologically ready for it. 3 years in. But anyway, that's what we are talking about tonight. The debate has been on. They had 100 undecided voters. I think 24% of people thought that Luxon had won it. 49% thought Hipkins and the rest were undecided. So I don't know how they did it, whether they had a wand or a worm or... You need a gimmick with a debate these days, something to actually... You can't just have a debate. There's always got to be a winner. So that's what's happened. The winner has been adjudged to be Chris Hipkins. Some of the texters I've received are appalled by that, but I don't know if they are watching. Maybe they were. So, and other people are complaining because they haven't heard about who the people are with the post-analysis. So it's interesting, but no one is complaining about Jack Tame, which is good. They seem that he's done a good job, and that's good. So, yeah, some people are calling people that support Hipkins wishy-washy. That's what one texter has said. So 49% of wishy-washy voters favour Hipkins. No surprises there. That's from Tom. That's Tom's best work. I don't know if Tom watched the debate. Tom is one of those people I think that already knows what he's about. Yeah, Tom also hates pubs with concrete floors, which is interesting. Anyway. Get in touch, Marcus, till 12, 0800 80 1080. I think that fire is still going. So Chris Hipkins also appeared to announce that Labor would remove the requirement for an hour a day of reading, writing and maths in schools, sparking criticism from MP Simeon Brown. Well, of course, he's the campaign manager. So, yeah,

0: Simeon's got his work cut out, but he's out on Twitter, or X as they call it. Yeah, Jim, just quickly before the news, you've got a minute. Welcome. In fact, you've got 50 seconds. Did you watch it?
1: Sorry?
0: Did you watch the debate?
1: Oh, no, not tonight.
0: No, not tonight, Josephine. What did you want to say about the debate you didn't watch?
1: I was just wondering what your political opinion was.
0: Well, okay, I'll tell you. The situation for me is I have a child, it's his 11th birthday today, so I haven't watched the debate, and for the second half I was at work. So I haven't seen the debate, yep. So I haven't got a view on who won that or who lost it. So, yeah.
1: Right.
0: And I couldn't tell you at this stage who I'd be voting for, Jim, with any kind of certainty.
1: Mm-hmm. Yeah.
0: Okay.
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8: It's 9 o'clock. I'm Stuart Willey. The battle to be our next Prime Minister is heating up between National's Christopher Luxon and Labour's Chris Hipkins. The two have gone head-to-head over living costs, health and tax at a scrappy TVNZ leaders debate in Auckland this evening. Both sides claim they're open to more bipartisanship in education. Hipkins says he'd keep National's phone ban, but slow down the new curriculum rollout, scrap charter schools and leave more decisions to schools. He's also fended off a challenge from Luxon about school meals.
9: We'll bring back free, locally produced, healthy school lunches.
10: And is it costing more? Is it funded?
9: Yes, it will cost more, and we're going to prioritise that funding. It's in our fiscal plan. You would be able to make the same claim if you actually had a fiscal plan.
8: Luxon's talked up his government's track record on attendance and building classrooms.
10: Chris and I had the same amount of money. He ended up building a classroom for $1.2 million. I do it for $600,000. I get 1,400 more
9: that's
10: classrooms.
9: That's so misleading.
8: Firefighting operations have stopped for the night on Walter Peak near Queenstown, but the blaze is still uncontained and uncontrolled. It's been moving across the slope above Lake Wakatipu this afternoon. Assistant District Commander Nick McQuillian says a significant area of fire has been extinguished, but it still covers about 390 hectares. The main area of active fire is around McKinley's Creek, east of the Walter Peak homestead, and people may see signs of fire overnight. Ground and air operations will resume in the morning. Tauranga City Council's heeding an investigation into Mount Maunganui's fatal landslide and putting in plans at another high-risk area. Parts of Tauranga Historic Village will close during orange and red rain warnings due to a large neighbouring bank under a trigger action response plan. The council was criticised for not having a similar plan at Mauo. Local business chamber boss Matt Cowley says the plan only covers a small area.

0: The good news is that it's just a 20 or 30 metre strip next to the bank, and most of the village is actually based out of it.
1: Police have confirmed an Omani co-pilot accused of attacking his captain on a flight from Dubai to Tel Aviv studied in New Zealand for 6 months. Immigration records show Hamam Al-Hamami did some flight training here from 2018, offered by a UK company that's no longer operating here. A woman who jumped into Opotiki's Otara River fleeing police on Sunday has been found dead in seas north of Whakatane this afternoon. A man who entered the river with her was located and arrested today and was assisting police in the search. The 33-year-old man faces multiple charges, including dangerous driving and failing to stop. A pair of unions have filed legal proceedings with the Employment Relations Authority against fire and emergency. The PSA and the Professional Firefighters Union want the agency blocked from continuing its restructure, dismissing union members and changing terms until it meets obligations under collective agreements. Jacob Jones reports.
2: An earlier ERA ruling found Fens breached the law during the restructure process. The PSA says the group is relaunching the restructure with very little change. Fire and Emergency says it's disappointed and has sought engagement with the unions. It says it will further slow down change processes.
1: Newstalk's ZB Sport. Tana Umanga has left the All Blacks squad in no doubt as to what it means to be without the Bledisloe Cup. The former captain was in the 2003 side that won it back for the first time in 5 years, and it hasn't left New Zealand shores since. Now, the All Blacks defence coach, Umanga, says he's expressed to the team about how much it hurt to be on sides that went close before finally getting it back.
3: What the Cup means to us, and, you know, like the people that have played for it and coached for it, and, you know, some of those things that have happened to those people, you know, it means a lot personally to me. So, you know, I've just shared that with the group, and, you know, it's up to them now.
1: The All Blacks team is named on Thursday. Cross-code standout Stacey Waka has been selected for the Kiwi Ferns Rugby League World Cup campaign following her maiden Warriors NRLW season. The double Olympic Sevens gold medalist joins six other uncapped players, including former Australian representatives prop Shannon Mator and halfback Zahara Timara. Meanwhile, four uncapped players have been named in the 23-man Kiwis World Cup squad. Newcastle duo and defeated NRL grand finalists Kaelin Ponga and Dane Gagai are the high-profile fresh faces. Ponga rejected Australia, while Gagai changes allegiances, having won the World Cup with the Kangaroos in 2017. Coach Stacey Jones is stoked to welcome the Knights duo off the back of tweaks to eligibility laws.
4: Dane Gagai, you know, I spoke to him yesterday and what it means to him to be a part of the squad. And then Kaelin, you know, who's always wanted to represent the Kiwis, you know, eligibility now for him makes it smoother.
1: Jacob Laban and Tanner Stowers-Smith also get maiden call-ups after breakout seasons for the Warriors with Jones as an assistant coach. Jeremy Marshall-King is the sole specialist hooker, with Phoenix Crossland, who would have missed pool play through suspension, left out entirely. That's news and sport to 9:05. Marcus Lush is next. 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Northland, Auckland and Coromandel Peninsula. Partly cloudy with isolated showers. Fine tomorrow. Bay of Plenty, Gisborne and Hawke's Bay. Mainly fine. Scattered rain or showers developing tomorrow. Possibly heavy about East Cape. Waikato to Wellington, including the Central High Country and Wairarapa. Mainly fine. Some cloudy periods. Nelson, Marlborough and Canterbury, fine with some high cloud tonight, scattered rain about South Canterbury from tomorrow afternoon. Buller and Grey, fine spells tonight, mostly cloudy with isolated showers tomorrow. Westland and Fiordland, cloudy with rain about Fiordland, rain becoming heavy for a time in the morning and spreading to Westland and then easing. Otago and Southland, mostly cloudy with scattered rain tomorrow. And for the Chatham Islands, mostly cloudy. I'm Stuart Willey. That's Newstalk ZB News, sport and weather to 9:06.
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0: Our debate on the debate. How was it? Was it good? Was it worth watching? Did you last the 90 minutes? Did you stay for the extra 30? Who won it? How was Jack Tame? Was he the best moderator we've ever had? Or do you still want Ian Fraser? They're my questions for you. Did you swing? Did it make you change your mind who you're going to vote for? Are you like me? Is there too much information? Too many facts and figures on the internet now. It's all sort of become information overload when it comes to politics these days. That's my thoughts. But your reaction to the debate, feel free. Text or call. I'd rather you called at the stage. Your reaction to it. Someone said Jack Tame wore his suit better than the other two. Well, he's younger and he's slimmer. Marcus, if you don't know who you are voting for, you don't really know who you are. That's what I think. Everyone knows the basic left-right principles of politics. The minor parties are there to annoy the incoming national government. Sue Foxton Beach. Marcus, the three big fat cats. Oh, no, that's sizist. Marcus, how can someone say one person is telling the truth more than the other? Who wins a debate? The person you wanted to, regardless of what they said. So it's all a waste of time. It becomes a tedious argument. Well, the people that were judging it were undecided people, and they worked out who they were going to vote for. And Hipkins was first, and the undecideds were second, and Luxon was third. There we go. Someone says Luxon was wooden. Marcus, I watched the debate. Let's say Chris Hipkins was the least worst, neither very inspiring. Anyway, get in touch, Marcus, till 12, 0800 80 1080 and 9292 to text you do want to come through. Yeah. Glenn, it's Marcus. Good evening and welcome. Sorry, Glenn, I've got the wrong mouse. Evening.
1: Yeah, I'm good. You're good?
0: What's happening?
1: Well, I didn't watch the debate because I don't have a TV or internet or anything, but I was going to say, like, I don't know whether Jack Tame would have been the right person to do that debate. Like, I do listen to him sometimes. I'm not running him down or anything, but I listen to him sometimes on the weekend, and he makes all these funny noises, like... you know, he goes, yeah, nah, but one, yeah, oh, yeah. And some of the other people do too, but...
0: So you don't think Jack Tame is a good moderator because you've heard him on the radio on the Saturday morning and he makes unusual noises.
1: I think he's good, you know, but I think when... He had that battle with Winston Peters, like, when I threw my TV out the window and all that, you know. It's, I sort of thought he might have lost it a little bit there. But I was going to ask you about what's going on in the world, because people seem to be, like, they're sort of swarming a little bit. I don't know. But
0: people are swarming.
1: Yeah, yeah. And
0: people are telling me that some people have texted they'd rather have John Campbell moderate the debate.
1: Oh, yeah.
0: Is that something?
1: I like that Paul Henry, he's a dude, man.
0: Well, he's running, of course, so he's not going to moderate a debate. Get in touch, you want to talk. Who won the debate? Who you think have done well with that? That's the situation. Anyway, get in touch, Marcus, till midnight. Someone said Luxon terrible when asked off-the-cuff questions like when was the last time you changed your mind, and he said never, and he has never done a family grocery shop, has no idea about real life. How could he lead a country? Emma, brilliant. Marcus, the debate was uninspiring and depressing. The two Chrises is a crisis. Jack Tame had silly loaded questions trying to make himself the main attraction. Country has been an increasing rot since MMP. So I've been increasing rot since 1995. I don't think that's our debating system. And I won't read out texts when they misspell a politician's name.

0: He's not Luxton, he's Luxon. So, yes. Alan, it's Marcus. Welcome. Good evening.
1: Yeah, g'day, Marcus. Well, I watched the entire debate tonight, and I was very impressed with both leaders. I thought Jack Tane did a very good job, kept them focused on topic, and introduced a range of supplementary information that the debaters needed to consider or present. I feel that Mr. Luxon won, if I was doing any judging, but I think the problem for me came through not so much in what the national focus, I mean, politically national, not national party, the national focus needs to get more around to relating to the common person.
0: I just want to chop through as many callers as we've got. So you thought Luxon was the best person. Do you think it was a... Are you blind?
1: Yes, I am. You know me well.
0: Okay, did you think it was a good... I was going to say spectacle, and I guess it's still a spectacle, but do you think it was a good event?
1: Yes, and I'll watch it again. This is the third one of these I've watched.
0: Go you. But you'd always vote the same way, would you?
1: I haven't. Yes, I would. I would.
0: Okay. I think what people want is politicians that will inspire us, and I don't think in the two main parties we've got those currently. I guess that's what I could say fairly. They're going for the centre ground. It's steady as she goes. There's no one. There's no one that's going to shift the pendulum. There's no Mandami. Anyway, get in touch, Marcus, till 12. Evening, Marcus. I did listen to the debate. Jack Tane was awesome. More clearly spoken than the debaters. Kept them on track. Oh, wait, Sue, Marcus, welcome. Good evening.
2: Oh, hi, Marcus. Yes, I watched the whole debate. I don't mind a bit of buffet.
0: First question, was it a good spectacle?
2: Well, it's always good to see how people perform. I did think Luxon was too indecisive. Hipkins adamant with his answers.
0: He what, sorry? Hipkins what with his answers?
2: He was adamant about his answers.
0: Yep, sure.
2: Point. Yeah, and especially on the cost of living and the shocking state of the health system. Then the tax one, of course, Luxon tried to kind of turn around and blame him for other parties' taxes when actually he never mentioned that they're going to have congestion charges and road user charges next year. You know, those kinds of things. But I think they're worth watching. Always have.
0: How was the moderator? Was he fair? Did people get even time?
2: Yep, they did. But I think some, you know, like that too much information you mentioned before, I think sometimes, like, if I was the moderator, I would have said to Hipkins, why don't you do a U-turn and bring back low user charges for the power and the early payment discount? Because that's when it started actually going up in the beginning, you know. And I think sometimes you've got to pin them down on the actual issue itself, not just touch on it. That's what I think.
0: Yeah, and I yeah, okay.
2: Yeah.
0: Did you last right to the end?
2: Yeah, of course I did. I'm a bit of a political animal, to be honest.
0: And you wouldn't be a swinger, would you?
2: Being honest, in my electorate, I am a National Party voter and have been since my old mate Muldoon.
0: Really?
2: Absolutely. But I remember the party as a conservative party with a social justice conscience, and I think they have done a U-turn from that type of thing. I'm not sure what's happening. I think they've been led around by the nose by Seymour, quite frankly. You know, he should have told Seymour to sit down and behave himself and shut up. That's what he should have done.
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3: Just the text, I read the text. The big question is, will Luxon get an attempted rolling again with these current results? National won't win. Something has to change for them to begin to improve. I watched the debate, and although I usually think Tame is biased, I thought he did an excellent job tonight. Neither leader gave me any confidence. I'm a national voter, but I think Luxon's making a huge mistake in ruling out any coalition with the top party. And all learnt nothing new, and it was rather ho-hum. Then they tell me the people that they wouldn't have watched the debate if they were the moderator. Greg, it's Marcus. Good evening and welcome.
13: Hey, Marcus. How are you?
3: Good, Greg. Thank you.
13: Yes, I watched the whole thing just on my way home at the moment. I think that Chris Hipkins definitely won the debate, but not overly confident in either of the leaders in their ability tonight. I don't think Jack Tame also kept them under wraps enough. I mean, I like Jack. I think he's one of the best leaders around the country, but he let Luxon waffle on too much and he didn't help himself. Chris Luxon seemed to put his foot in his mouth too often or drag out his answers, and you could see that from the crowd, or, you know, the people in the background putting their votes in, and you can see why.
3: To be fair, Greg, it is Luxon's superpower, the long meandering answer, isn't it?
13: Yeah, it certainly is. But it also shows that it doesn't resonate well with voters, and, you know, we don't have any leaders at the moment with that it factor. You know, we've had a lot in the past, and not every leader's going to have that, and they only come sort of every few and far between, but it doesn't show any confidence in the party. They act more like an MP rather than a leader.
3: Yeah, and I think everyone would admit that both John Key and Jacinda Ardern had the ability to, when you talk, you'd listen to them because they were actually answering a question in a coherent way, beginning, middle and end. Modern politics, not so much.
13: Absolutely, yeah.
3: Yeah.
13: Both of them. I think, again, John Key and Jacinda had both that ability to connect with New Zealanders or their audience, the people that they were speaking to. And both of these leaders lacked that. Someone who'd already had a couple of attempts to try and roll Luxon, and then I think their own party sees that, and they probably do need another leader that could do that. And I don't think there's anyone on the left-hand side and the Labour side that has the ability to step up and take over from Chris Hipkins either. So we're sort of stuck with what we've got in between.
3: It's interesting because I think the longer campaigns go on, I think it's exhausting and they go into campaign speak. And I remember a long, long time ago, and it was probably 1993, working radio, and Mike Moore was running. And these people would come on and you would just zone out because they had these long answers with no end. They felt as long as they were talking, you'd be listening and they'd be, but flip it, it's just, yeah, those long meandering answers are exhausting to listen to because they don't go anywhere.
13: But you also flip it on the other side. It could be good because you actually get people that might be voting for the party rather than the leader. You look at past elections. A lot of the people who have won the elections have won because of the leader, not because of the party values or their policies, etc. So it could be a good thing for this election that you're actually going to vote for a party because of their policy.
3: So the advantage is to have someone that's not that interesting because then, okay.
13: Different take on it anyway.
3: Did you watch it? You said you watched it then you're driving. I think you watched it as you're driving. No, I've just put that together. Okay.
13: No. I watched it. We were just having dinner at the in-laws, so just driving home now. So,
3: in-laws happy with the debate?
13: One of them was like, they're talking over each other.
3: I think when your hearing goes too, I don't think you like it when they talk over each other because you can't understand it.
13: No, that's right.
3: It's my take. Thanks, Greg. Keep it going. Here till 12. Dean, it's Marcus. Good evening.
14: Yeah, kia ora, Marcus. I thought Jack Tame was okay, but I think Jack Tame's questions were tame. And I say that because the elephant in the room is the minor parties, which are becoming major parties, and what is the cost to each of the major parties? If you say to each of them, such as Hipkins, what is the cost of the Greens, the Tops and TPM to the Treasury desk on bringing them in as a coalition? That's a question. That's the first question we should be asking. And secondly, that's back with
3: they won't know how much influence they have until the coalition agreement's done, because obviously you're in there with 10%. You know, you don't get 10% of the control, or that percentage of the control. So, I mean, that's the thing, isn't it? The minor parties can promise anything because they can say, we didn't manage to get it through because of the coalition agreement.
14: 100%. But what we saw in the last election, what happened with the coalition between ACT and NZ and New Zealand First, these are the questions we've got to ask ourselves, what it's going to look like with a Labour, Greens and TPM, knowing that they'll be there, and what would that be in terms of the mix of cost?
3: But also the Opportunity Party might be there, so there's so many variables, the questions become too complicated, don't they?
14: But that complication can destroy our country. If we don't answer those questions now, of how it would look.
3: But that could say in the last election, because you didn't know how much that ACT Party ACT Party and New Zealand First, I mean, people say they have more sway in that government than probably their vote would entitle them to. But there was no way we could debate that beforehand because it's just the question. I mean, bearing in mind, most of the people don't understand MMP. If we had a debate on those imponderables, boy, that would be complicated.
14: Yeah, but what I'm saying is that National had a position of strength when they went into the coalition agreement. Now they're going to have a lesser party choice. Labor's the same. They could be down to under 30%. And do you think the Greens are going to sit there and say, hey, let's be friends? They're going to go hard. And these are the questions we've got to have in this
3: But what I'm saying is the questions are too complicated for a TV debate.
14: Are they?
3: Yeah, absolutely. Good to go say, look, if the Greens get 8%, what will you give them? If the Greens get 8, if Opportunity get 4, or if Opportunity get 5, if Te Pāti Māori hold 4 seats, you can't have debates about how the post-election negotiations go because there's such a smorgasbord of choices. Well, that's

0: I take anyway.
1: Yeah, but what you can do is you can stand firm with the questions from Lux and Hipkins. Will they negate from what they're saying on the Treasury disc at the moment?
2: Okay. I'm going to leave it there, Dean, because I want to get as more people through as possible. But yeah, I take your point. So you're not commenting so much on what you thought of the debate. You think what the debate should be. And that's fair enough. So your reaction to the hosting, to the suits, to the questions. I mean, the thing was, it was an hour and a half long with half an hour of discussion. Anyway, that's my take on it. Get in touch, Marcus, till 12.

0: That's my take on it. Get in touch, Marcus, till 12.
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0: Get in touch if you want to talk. 0800 80 1080 and 9292 to text. Head on midnight tonight. Anything else you want to talk about? Talk about the debate. Who you think won? Did you think it was well moderated? I think people are fairly happy with Jack Tame. It's always extremely well researched. Get in touch. Head on midnight. Half past nine, Stu headlines, please.
6: G'day, Marcus. Christopher Luxon says tonight's TVNZ leaders' debate with Labour's Chris Hipkins was fun, as the National leader doubles down on not working with the Opportunity Party. A poll out tonight suggests Opportunity would be kingmakers in any post-election arrangement. Chris Hipkins told the audience in Auckland we're facing a cost-of-living election. Police are still investigating an improvised explosive device found yesterday evening outside Auckland's Maungafau train station in the back of a stolen vehicle. It was made safe by the Defence Force bomb squad. Meat processing company Alliance Group will be returning farmer shareholders up to $20 million this year and expects to deliver the same amount next year. The payouts will be a mix of dividends and supply-based rebates. And the disgraced American televangelist Jim Baker has died at the age of 86. His multi-million dollar religious television empire collapsed after a 1980s sex scandal, imprisonment for a fraud conviction and divorce from Tammy Baker. More from the newsroom at 10 or go to nzherald.co.nz.
0: Thanks so much. 29 away from 10. Sorry, 29. Yeah, 29 away from 10. Yeah, of course, Tammy Faye Baker, she was very well-known figure in the 1980s. Get in touch. I'll get your texts as well. Evening, Marcus. Health is my personal priority of importance. May I quote what was said when they asked about health? Luxon, health is challenging. Hipkins will end Luxon's hiring freeze and offer every local graduate nurse a job. Health is a basic human right, and there's nothing challenging about that. Luxon showed his inability to read the room, show humility, and overall proved why his own party tried to put him in the bin. Erin. I'm a floating voter. Luxon's had angry expressions at time. He does have an air of I'm the boss and don't question my attitude. That can be good for a leader.

0: had won it. 29% undecided and 24% thought Luxon had won it. But keep your texts coming through. We'll talk out what's happening. Anyway, Chippy Kildare did very well. They both made one serious mistake. Hipkins refusing to change the age of super. Luxon refused to leaving door open for the opportunity party. Daniel, it's Marcus. Good evening and welcome. You there, Daniel?
1: G'day, mate. How are you?
0: Yeah, good, Daniel. Welcome.
1: Hey, thank you very much. What a great show. I think your last two callers were quality callers, and credit to you as well for moderating it exceptionally well, as you normally do, my friend. I think the moderator tonight performed quite well. I would give him probably about a 7 out of 10. Just let too much, you know, sort of rambling on both sides without reining them in go on for too long. Yeah, I would agree that Hipkins did win, but I'm a centre-right voter. Nothing in tonight's debate gave me confidence to give my party vote to National, unfortunately. I would say that I'm definitely and will continue to be focused on, you know, what ACT and New Zealand First will bring to the party this year, because I think...
0: Okay. Nice to hear from you, Daniel. Thank you. I appreciate that. I do want to talk to the debate, not about other parties, because they will have their chance with the minor party debate, but I appreciate that. Thank you. John, it's Marcus. Good evening and welcome.
2: Yes, good evening, Marcus. I'm a great believer that we need a leader with a bit of authority.
0: John, I want to talk about the debate tonight and people's reaction to it. I don't want just a general discussion on free-ranging politics, and we need strong leadership. Did you watch it tonight?
2: Yes, I did.
0: Did you enjoy it?
2: I got frustrated at times, but I thought Christopher Luxon won hands down.
0: Sure.
2: He showed authority. He showed common sense. He showed that we can trust him, and I'll vote for him till the cows come home.
0: And literally, you're a Canterbury farmer, so you probably have voted for him since the cows came home, so you'd be dyed in the wool. So nothing would have changed with that, John.
2: That would be
0: reflecting what you've always done, would it? Or did you give a sneaky social credit vote to Vern Cracknell in the day?
2: Excuse me, I have voted... I have voted ACT, I have voted National, I have voted Robert Jones.
0: Of course you have.
2: I've moved around a bit, but I believe National is a good stable to trust, and I have got not absolutely any faith in all the other hang-ons and fly-by-nighters. No.
0: You don't think...
2: Luxon, you don't think Bob...
0: Well, he won't be every time because you haven't voted. Oh, I suppose every time that he's going to be there. Okay, John, thank you for that. By the way, someone sent me a photo of the fire at Walter Peak Station. It's almost to the top of the hill. That seems to be really serious. So that's on our Facebook page. I don't know where... I'm trying to work out if the photo is from Jack Point or from Queenstown, but yeah, have a look at that because, and they can't fight it anymore. Don't fight it, Marsha. Anyway. Marcus, I've been a lifelong NAT supporter, but in my view now, Luxon is like the Karate Kid. Luxon, Luxoff, cheers, Jeff. My bank gives me tips on how to recognise a scammer. Hipkins fits the bill. Marcus, with your background, interested in how your view of Jack went. I thought he was excellent, probably the best political juno in New Zealand. Look, I didn't watch that because I was preparing for the show and then I was on air. But Jack Tame he's a triple threat. He's well-researched. He's calm under pressure. And he's impartial. That's what you want. Of course, no one thinks anyone's impartial because people go in with their favourite thing. Oh, well, he favoured him or he favoured him, but he appears to be impartial.

0: I wouldn't know which way Jack Tame votes. Maybe he doesn't even vote. Some of those people take it so seriously they don't vote. What's that about? Someone wants an MMP referendum. Anyway. Marcus, your last caller made sense. And yes, most people don't understand MMP. Farmers tried strategic voting in 2020 to keep the Greens out and look at what happened. We need to decide if the road to being better is faster under National or Labor. The debate was robust and honest. Anyway, keep it going if you want to talk about this. Here till 12.
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0: By the way, Christopher Luxon, when he was told he wasn't the winner of the debate, he said, frankly, I don't care. Chrissy, it's Marcus. Good evening and welcome.
11: Hi, how are you?
0: You were one of the undecideds, were you?
11: Yes, I was one of the 100.
0: Okay, where'd they find you?
11: On a poll. I did a Kantar poll. Is it Kantar? It's K-A-N-T-A-R.
0: Yeah.
11: Poll about 2 weeks ago.
0: Right.
11: And the questions they asked was just like, you know, who did you vote for last time and are you undecided? And I am pretty much undecided. And yeah, so we were all put into this room today. We weren't in the live audience.
0: So you weren't in the live audience?
11: No, we weren't.
0: Okay, understand. No. Okay, yep. Because I couldn't see the people in the live audience with hand controls. So you were put somewhere else.
11: Well, we had our phones. We had on our phones. Yeah, we had a QR code that we scanned.
0: And that downloaded an app, did it?
11: No, we just basically went to a website and every time the break came on, we had to put in, you know, answer a question.
0: Wow, okay.
11: Mm.
0: Oh, that's quite interesting.
11: I'm still undecided, to be honest.
0: Sure,
11: I mean,
0: sure.
11: I don't think any of them did a great job. I felt like Luxon was looked a bit flustered at stages, and then I just thought Hipkins was a bit like the shining, smiling assassin. I don't know. Sure. It was just weird.
0: Are you
11: it was a weird vibe.
0: Chrissy, are you someone that normally votes or normally is undecided?
11: You know, I always vote. Yep, always vote.
0: Okay.
11: Mm.
0: Was it a good experience? Yeah. Was it a good experience?
11: Yeah, it was a good experience, actually. To see how they captured us, because there was quite a range of diverse people there.
0: Age, sex, all that sort of stuff.
11: Age, sex, religion. Yeah, well, yeah. Not religion, but, you know, there was people that looked like me there.
0: Sure.
11: So
0: they give you give you any food and stuff? They look after you?
11: Yeah, they gave us some sushi in the beginning. I actually was dying for a coffee. I was like, God, they've got to give us a coffee or a cup of tea, surely. But no.
0: No wine?

0: a long time to sit and watch it.
1: No wine, no booze.
0: Did they give you a $50 new world card for your troubles?
1: We do get, I think we get a $50 gift card.
0: Great.
1: But the parking alone was like $50. Oh,
0: where did you park?
1: I parked at the Sky City. You're asking a lot of personal questions here, Mark.
0: Well, no, that's what I'm thinking. I think jeepers creepers, because, I mean, having in the city is the worst place possible, because where would you park?
1: Yeah, well, TVNZ just opposite Sky City, so it was quite easy to get a park and walk across the road.
0: That'd be $30 for the parking, wouldn't it?
1: Well, I won't tell you how much it costs. It's quite a lot. I was like, whoa, okay. But it was a good experience, and I've never done it before, and, yeah, I actually thought Mike Hosking would be good at it.
0: I think he'd probably do it on the radio as well. Oh, because does he do anything for TVNZ? No, he doesn't, does he?
1: I don't know if he does, but I think he would have been great.
0: Brilliant. Nice to hear from you, Chrissy. Thank you. You should go put all the, see if they'll accept the your gift card on the roulette wheel. Get in touch, Marcus, till 12. How about that debate, eh? Marcus, I won't be voting for Labor nor any party on the left, but I think it's fair to say Hipkins won that debate. Luxon folded multiple times and reversed course to attack Hipkins on the past. Desperate. The only hill I will die on is if you don't vote, even informally, you abdicate the rights to comment on whoever is in government. Marcus, I just switched on, so apologies if this has been covered. I watched the first 15 minutes up to the first ad break and then turned it off and never went back. The reason was they started talking over each other, and then the three, so the two letters plus Jack Tame, were all talking at the same time. Had enough. I love it when people say the only hill I die on.

Someone said, what a crock of crap then when the Who the debate listing, who won the debate this year called some random that would answer a question in an opt-in Kantar poll. So hearing your caller, no, it wasn't an opt-in poll. She was phoned by them. Anyway, get in touch, Marcus, till 12, 15 to 10.

0: Anyway, get in touch. Marcus till 12, 15 to 10.
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0: Discussing the debate that happened. The TVNZ debate moderated by Jack Tame. And 100 undecided voters in a room. Not the ones in the audience. Those ones were dressed up. They'd put the people in the front that looked well-groomed. That's the way TV debates work. But these were 100 other people in a secret room that were undecided. They had an app on their phone. They would say which person they thought won the debate, and 49% thought Hipkins did, and 29% thought no one did, and 24% thought Luxon did. Someone says, no wonder the Opportunity Party are gaining traction. The rest of the political parties are floundering. I think the poll today, it wasn't the Opportunity Party that was gaining, it was the Greens were at 16. I think they're the ones that seem to be rising currently. There you go. A lot of people coming through with policy, but we are talking really about the debate. There'll be time for policy in the subsequent weeks. Wilson, it's Marcus. Good evening and welcome.
9: Good evening, Marcus. How are you doing tonight?
0: Good, thank you, Wilson.
9: Yeah, I watched the debate, and it was really boring. There was nothing really special about it, I'd say. I quite look forward to these debates, but it just felt like there was nothing new. I think both of them really just reaffirmed why voting for a minor party is more beneficial than voting for one of them, I felt.
0: You think you get more, there's a perception you get more bang for your buck with a minor party. Let me think about that. You probably do, don't you? Because, yeah, I'm just trying to think about that. Because now that these two parties are fighting for the middle, that's probably where the policy comes, where you affect the government from the influence the minor party has. I kind of agree.
9: Yeah, and I watched the stuff debate, I think it was last week, and it was so much, the personalities in that debate were so much more entertaining, and it was such a better discussion than watching the two Chris's just battle out for boredom, really.
0: Because the other ones had Winston Quayle,
9: David Seymour, and Rawiri was there as well, yeah.
0: And Chloe Swarbrick, that's right, eh? Yeah.
9: Yes, yeah. Okay. But I just wonder, because I was talking to the people I was watching with, I was like, why don't they just throw the Chris's in with all the other leaders? Because that would be a lot more entertaining than watching the two of them just not answer any questions. I actually see how they, are in a multi-party debate. There's no benefit, I think.
0: I think multi-party debates are more interesting to watch

0: and more interesting to be in as well. I've been on some with council when you've got the, you know, and people can chip in, and it's, it seems to have more of a fun vibe, because when it's just two people, it's pretty, it'd be a really stressful thing to be a part of too, I would imagine.
1: Yeah, but you actually kind of get to see how, like, you know, all of them kind of interact with one another, especially when you're especially in this election, when it's so important what parties they have to work with. Actually seeing them, you know, interact with them would also help us decide better as well. But yeah, I think Jack did a decent job being the moderator, but I was quite annoyed that he kind of shut off the conversation. I think it was probably close to the start of the debate, stopping the, you know, how are you going to fund these things with the policies, which was quite annoying, I found, because I feel like that's such an important thing for us to know, is how someone's going to fund the policies they enact. And then he really shut that off quite quickly, which I was quite disappointed in, actually.
0: You got to realise that it's hard for adjudicators, because politicians are very experienced at not answering questions too. They've learned their stock things to say to take the heat out of a question and kind of move it on. So,
1: But yeah, I did think, unfortunately, yeah, it was just, you know, 2023 rehashed again. It was a bit boring, but which I think we'll just see the minor parties gain from this, really.
0: And that's been the story of this whole term, is that Nationals come way down. I think they're in the high 30s. Now they're on 28. So, yeah, it seems as though MMP, we thought all the minor parties were going to surge, but it's been predominantly the two parties, the two major parties. Now it seems as though their votes are fracturing.
1: Yeah, and definitely the vibe I got from watching the debate was it wasn't a case of who would win. It was whether or not Chris Hipkins would win or lose. I knew going into watching that debate that there was no way that Christopher Luxon was going to win it. It was just about, could Chris Hipkins really show off and kind of take control? And I think that's what we kind of found, was that over time that, you know, Chris Hipkins' vote was decreasing, but it didn't correlate to Christopher Luxon's one increasing.
0: No. And I think the last debate in 2023, there was much excitement because Luxon was the new leader and Hipkins was had just become the leader, and everyone thought Luxon was this great unknown and trying to give him sympathy. Then they found out that he was a schoolboy debating champion, and there was much discussion. And then I think Luxon came out in 2023, and I think, if memory serves me right, he probably was slightly better in the debate. But this time it appears as though people have gone the other way.
1: Yeah, I think we've kind of caught on to the way that Luxon likes to talk and answer questions. So I think now that we're used to that, yeah, that you know, that cool value of him being a new player has kind of definitely worn off a lot. So, and I think now that's why we're kind of seeing that boredom arise.
0: Yeah, and I think it might have been a hard watch for some of his MPs too that are high up on the list, because they need him to do well to get back in. And they're stuck with him. They are stuck with him.
1: Yeah, definitely when you're comparing to the 2020 when it was Judith versus Jacinda, such a different energy there.
0: How do you bring that energy? Yeah, of course you'd want Erica Stanford because you'd be new and fresh and have something fun to say.
1: Yeah. I don't know. I think it's the two of them are just boring in general, unfortunately.
0: We've had a lot of them in the last couple of years. We've had a lot of them. And their suits were boring.
1: We're seeing less of Luxon because he keeps pulling out of any media interview that's not, you know.
0: Well, he hasn't been on Q&A for years.
1: Yeah, which has been, and I think that's also part of the reason why that he's gotten really bad, is because that exposure's not there for him. And that's probably maybe why Chris Hipkins is doing pretty well against him, is because he attends weekly. And I think Luxon's kind of forgotten that you need to kind of prepare yourself for these. And like those interviews, the more you pull out, the less, match.
0: Client agree, Wilson, thank you for that. The texts. Luxon looked totally out of place. He should be in the minor leaders debate instead, being a very minor prime minister. I watched the debate. It started very politely, but once the interjection started and talking over each other with Jack also chipping, it was unpleasant. I felt that both gave some strong answers at different times, but overall I'd give it to Chris Luxon. Wish the election was this weekend. Voting on personality, great

0: idea should be deciding who to vote for based on policy. I wouldn't tell people why they should vote. Someone said, no wonder the Opportunity Party are gaining traction. Oh, yes, I've read that one. Keep them through. 0800 80 1080 and 9292 to text. Marcus, my view of the debate was the questions lacked the opportunity to help the undecided voter make their decisions. Also, some questions didn't have a correct answer, which didn't help. Surely it's Marcus. Good evening and welcome.
1: Oh, thank you, Marcus. Don't think I'm going to be that popular, but I truly, and this is just my opinion, and if all my kids are listening, they're going to bombard me with rubbish tomorrow. But I don't think Jack Tane actually featured Krista Luxon as much as he deserved to get. I thought that Krista Luxon was very more complicated with his very clever memory for all the figures that he was throwing around. I think he's more of a number man than what Chris Hipkins is. And I thought that Jack Tane targeted him several times and then moved on to give Chris Hipkins his opportunity to say what he needed to say. But with Luxon being a money man and a numbers man, I thought, in my opinion, he outstripped Chris Hipkins' ability to actually get down to the nitty-gritty of the dollar.
0: Was it an entertaining spectacle for you, Shirley?
1: I watched it halfway through and I got so frustrated watching the adjudicator, Jack Tame, really, as I said before, targeting Krista Luxon that I got cross, so I turned it off.
0: Did it change the way you're going to vote?
1: No.
0: Did it reinforce the way you're going to vote?
1: Yes.
0: Were you ever undecided with how you were going to vote?
1: No.
0: Yeah.
1: So, but I was looking forward. I texted all the kids and said, you must watch, you must watch. And I was very disappointed in the fact that I don't honestly think that the time they were given to give their explanation was enough neither. They only got halfway through their reasoning and then it was all over and then on to the next one. And they both did not listen to Jack Tame saying, well, stop it.
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6: It's 10 o'clock. I'm Stuart Willey. The major party leaders have butted heads over pledges to call out coalition partners behaving badly. National's Christopher Luxon and Labour's Chris Hipkins have faced off at the TVNZ leaders' debate. It says the latest One News Verian poll has both National and Labour below 30%, meaning leaders will have to work with coalition partners in a governing arrangement. Hipkins called out Luxon's track record.
7: You did not stand up for migrant communities when Winston Peters and Shane Jones said absolutely racist things about them. A butter chicken tsunami. Winston Peters said that Chinese people lie like flatfish, and you did nothing about that.
6: Luxon says he's called out offensive remarks in the coalition as he attacked the last Labour government's ministers.
8: But Chris, you had sole power in the last 3 years and you had a number of ministers. You had a and justice minister that, you know, resisted arrest. You had a Stuart Nash that was sharing secrets from cabinet to donors.
7: All right.
6: Hipkins promised to immediately sack MPs in a future coalition if they expressed racist sentiment. Queenstown police have paused an extensive search for missing 47-year-old Brazilian woman Erica Rodriguez Coelho. She hasn't been seen since September 18, with her car found at Skipper Saddle. The government's formally signed a regional deal with three Otago Lakes councils. It increases planning coordination on housing, transport and health over the next 30 years, and ministers pledged to meet local leaders every 6 months. The deal was meant to be signed in August, but was postponed for a national leadership vote. Another drop in consumer spending in the lead-up to Christmas. Paymark figures show it fell again in September to just over $3.5 billion, down 1.3% on the same time last year. Emily Ansell reports.
9: The decline is off the back of a weaker August, down 1.8% compared to the year before. Chief Sales Officer Bruce Proffitt says this latest drop is likely due to the sharp jump in petrol prices, as well as interest rates lifting and cold weather keeping shoppers at home.
6: OpenAI says it's learned from its recent breach of Australia's Medicare system and will speed up notification of future issues. Chief Strategy Officer Jason Kwan has testified before Australia's Senate. He says OpenAI took 84 days to inform them because it wanted to fully understand the breach first. Kwan says it's impossible to check it manually, and they're now using AI to check where the company's artificial intelligence went wrong.
10: It's about 50 petabytes of data, which if you convert into a person going through the information, it would take that person about 66 million years, never sleeping, never eating, never taking a break, to get through all the information.
6: Russia's urging people not to listen to rumours about a plague outbreak after a lab worker died of pneumonia. The 28-year-old worked at a plague research centre in Siberia. Dozens of people have been quarantined, but the WHO says the public health risk appears low. Donald Trump says it's a big problem for Russia and is offering American help.
11: It's a rough disease. You know, that's a disease we used to be able to control. But somehow those microbes have gotten stronger and smarter. They're like an army. The germs have really become relatively stronger than they were.
6: To Newstalk ZB Sport, an All Blacks assistant coach with an intimate knowledge of what it means to not have the Bledisloe Cup wants to make sure it stays in New Zealand. Tana Umanga was part of the side that handed the Trans-Tasman silverware over to the Wallabies in 1998 before winning it back 5 years later. Now, the defence coach ahead of Saturday's first test, Umanga's been asked if he thought the All Blacks would hang on to it for this long.
12: That was my expectation, I think, and I was part of the team that won it back. Took us, you know, a couple of goes at it. Some were quite heartbreaking, the ones we lost.
6: The 20-year anniversary of one of the NFL's most emotional nights has ended in disappointment for the home team. The Saints have been beaten 45-24 by arch-rivals the Atlanta Falcons at the New Orleans Superdome. The fixture was a rematch of Dome-coming night in 2006, the Saints' first game at the venue in the wake of Hurricane Katrina. Victor Wembanyama is speaking glowingly about trading the basketball for the rugby ball this NBA preseason. The 7'4" San Antonio center and Spurs teammate Harrison Barnes embedded themselves with the French second-tier rugby club Provence for a week of training. While Wembanyama was introduced to a range of new exercises to build strength for the looming NBA season, he says he learned more about team culture than anything else.
13: I'm more grateful for the experience in itself and how I was welcome. I've never been welcome like this anywhere. I mean, I'm not part of the team and it treated me like I was. So, amazing experience.
6: The Spurs' first preseason game is on Friday. Back-to-back World Darts champion Luke Littler has been knocked out in the semi-finals of the World Youth Championships for the second year running. The 19-year-old world number one lost 6-5 to fellow Englishman Cam Crabtree in Wigan,

0: following a shock loss in the first round of the World Grand Prix last week. However, Littler will console himself with the fact his million-pound paydays for his world championship victories over the last 2 years dwarf the youth event's £15,000 winner's prize. That's news and sport to 5 minutes past ten. Marcus Lush is next. News Talk ZB Weather Watch 24/7. Northland, Auckland and Coromandel Peninsula. Partly cloudy with isolated showers tonight. Fine tomorrow. Bay of Plenty, Gisborne and Hawke's Bay. Mainly fine. Scattered rain or showers developing tomorrow. Possibly heavy about East Cape. Waikato to Wellington, including the Central High Country and Wairarapa. Mainly fine. Some cloudy periods. Nelson, Marlborough and Canterbury. Fine with some high cloud. Scattered rain about South Canterbury from tomorrow afternoon. Buller and Grey, fine spells tonight, mostly cloudy with isolated showers tomorrow. Westland and Fiordland, cloudy with rain about Fiordland. Rain becomes heavy for a time in the morning and spreads to Westland before easing later. Otago and Southland, mostly cloudy with scattered rain tomorrow. And for the Chatham Islands, mostly cloudy. I'm Stuart Willey. That's News Talk ZB News, sport and weather to 6 minutes past ten.
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7:07. Welcome and good evening. TVNZ had their first, I think it's their first of the major leader debates. I think there's going to be a couple of them. Probably Stuff and TV3 will have one combined that will be televised. I've done this job for a number of years. I know what happens after these debates. People ring up and say the moderator didn't give them even time. But most of it is just confirmation bias. People support the person that they thought was going to do best anyway. And then people go to jam the text to say such and such one or such and such one. Which begs the question on the purpose of the debate. I suppose the purpose of the debate is to explain and introduce new policy. Some of that was done. It's also supposed to be good TV viewing, but I think TV debates have stopped being good TV viewing for a long time now because our tastes have changed. We've got Netflix, we've got international sport, we can watch the NRL, we can watch American basketball. Once upon a time, it's all we had was the leaders' debate, but you know, the battle for the eyeballs has grown, so I guess was it good as a spectacle? Now, to try and make it fair, what they did once upon a time is they had the worm, and they get undecided voters, and they would, that was in a multi-leader debate, and Peter Dunne came on, and he was the worm rider. Every time he said common sense, the worm went up. And he got into Parliament and had quite a few people with him, I think. So what the organiser at TVNZ, which is the state broadcaster, I'm sure it's part of their charter. They have a commitment to leaders' debates because it's important for democracy. And they got 100 undecided voters in, and they watched the debate, and they asked those people who they thought had won. They were undecided voters. So they are the political neutral. Of those, 49% said Chris Hipkins won, 29% said no one won, and 24% said Chris Luxon won. So that was the result from there. I've had talkback discussions on this for 2 hours, and a lot of people have come through and said we can't go back to this party, we can't go to that party. So people are just screaming via texts at me about what party they support, which is fine. You've got the right to do that. But I was talking more about the debate, how they

0: thought, how you thought it went as a form of entertainment, and was it worthwhile to watch, and how you thought Jack Tame had done in that. I don't think there's any real fireworks in it. There wasn't any great headline from it, because both parties these days are quite similar. Yes. So, if you want to comment on what you took from the debate, but if it's just going to be a party political broadcast, then that's sort of slightly boring to listen to. I'm trying to find the common ground and what people find interesting from it all. I enjoyed talking to the woman that was one of the undecideds and got a voucher and sushi. Thought that was an unlikely choice. Guys, if you look at the world, where are the real democracy? People, please stop arguing. Don't look within. Look how damaged the world is. There's only one way, be together. Chris Hipkins outperformed Chris Luxon, in my opinion. I enjoyed the debate, Louise. Marcus, 100 people in a room, how do you know they were undecided? I can say I am, but know exactly who I'll vote for. The polls, who they are calling. I don't know anyone that has ever been called. Shouldn't vote for a person, should vote for a party. Get the senior members in the debate. Get the senior members in to debate their specialties. So a lot of people that are texting in are not happy with the broadness of the debate. They wanted more discussions about coalition agreements, but goodness gracious me, they went for 90 minutes, and I thought most people want to tap after 30. So it's kind of hiding to nowhere for TVNZ, because, you know, they can't do everything. And as far as the polls go, every time about this year, or every election cycle about this year, people that don't like the way the polls are going, because of their form of denial, what they decide to say is the polls aren't accurate. I don't think that's the case. I think the polls are an accurate snapshot of the time. They vary from time to time because the news cycle varies. Jaden, it's Marcus. Good evening and welcome.
1: Oh, good evening, Marcus. I was in that room with 100 people.
0: Oh, you're the sushi. You're a sushi guy.
1: Yeah, yeah. That lady that came on, she parked at Sky City. It's actually easier to take the train now.
0: That's what I would have thought. But I don't want to be the train bore. I thought, wow, if ever there's a chance to get the train, it would be for the leaders' debate, if you're undecided.
1: Yeah, that's what I did, because it's only a 10-minute journey from any station within the CBD.
0: Yeah,
1: when they got you in there, it was a Kantar poll. It wasn't a ring around. They send you an email to see if you're undecided or not, and they ask you a few other questions, and if you're undecided and you answered all the other questions, they picked you.
0: Sure.
1: To attend. And, yeah, there was sushi and soft drinks. And basically, they gave you every time there was a break, they gave you the same question: who do you think's winning the debate? 5 times. And then there were a few other questions after that. But, most of the people thought that Chris Hipkins won.
0: And did the people feel genuinely undecided, Jaden?
1: Most of the people I spoke to, they were undecided. Hipkins looked like he'd got, like the cat that got the cream, and that lady was right. Luxon was a bit flustered.
0: Yeah, okay.
1: And a lot of people mentioned that his facts were all wrong, like that data centre down in Invercargill, that's going to use 6% of the power once it's up and running fully, not 0.6%.
0: Oh, well, did he say 0.6%?
1: Yep.
0: Okay.
1: And they're going to take out 600,000 litres of water or something.
0: I don't think they are. I think it's going to be self-contained with its water. I think there's still a lot of confusion about the data centre, because it's they've got a resource to take out a lot amount, but they say it's going to be a water-cooled system with the same water that they just cool and put it back through. I'm only saying this because I am in Southland, so I know a bit about it. But, yeah, even in Southland, there is confusion about how, so, yeah, I can, I,

0: kind of understand that. Was there, Jaden, was there much talking during the debate? Were people discussing it, or were they, were you allowed to discuss it?
1: Yeah, you could talk to the person sitting next to you.
0: Okay.
1: Because it was quite loud there with the big screen television. But yeah, one guy mentioned that Luxon said there was so many extra police, and the other, this guy piped up and said, well, what about the guys that have left? So, yeah. It was quite a good experience.
0: Jane, did you think you'd be someone that will vote?
1: More likely to a minor party now because I've coming up with solutions, but it's a bit of a farce because they make all these promises and then they use it as bargaining chips because they're going to have to form a coalition. And Winston Peter said, oh, we'll buy back the bank, and that's the first thing he'll put on the table. He'll say, all right, we'll scupper that. What are you going to scupper?
0: Yeah.
1: And that's how they negotiate. So it's
0: That's when the real consequences for our lifestyles get debated, is in those negotiations for coalition, and they can let anything go, and that's and we're not party to those discussions.
1: Yeah, so you know that pay equity thing for the woman that might get canned. I don't know, but it was good experience, and you get a $50 voucher in the email. So I don't know what that is.
0: You're heading home now. You're already home, Jaden.
1: Oh, I'm already home, yeah. Took the train. It's great.
0: Brilliant. Appreciate you coming through, Jaden. Nice to hear from you. 16 past 10. Get in touch, Marcus, till 12. Marcus, watched the leaders' debate, not impressed by either leader. I'm 76 and I've never felt so worried and frightened about the result of an election as I am this time. Seems so very different. Daryl Westport. I wonder why people were saying they're not impressed with either leader. I wonder if before the debate they were previously depressed, because I think we've seen a lot of these aren't new people. We've seen a lot of them. We've seen a lot of Luxon. We've seen a lot of Hipkins. I think we know what they're like. Someone said predictably Hipkins thumped Luxon. Marcus, why do the debates need to be rated? It's a really good point. And I've thought of that. I've thought of that much over the years. We never used to discuss who was the winner of a debate. And now it's all about who won the debate. And part of that is because our concentration span is less, so we want something easily consumable like the winner and the loser. But also the point is, what is the point of a debate? I'm sure most people have already decided who they're going to vote for now. So really, what is the point of actually spending 90 minutes of them saying what they're going to do? I don't know. Is the skills required to be Prime Minister the same skills to be good at debating? Probably. Quick on your feet. Good overview of the situation. Good sense of what's going on. They probably are valuable assets if you're good at debating. I'd say there is some correlation between if you're good at debate and good at running the country, I guess. But people are more cynical about this debate than I've heard people for a long, long time. It's 18 past 10 if you want to talk about this, 0800 80 1080. Gosh, have you seen the Tongan Rugby League team for the World Cup? They could go all the way. Going to be a lot of flags. So yes, get in touch. You want to talk Marcus till 12. 0800 80 1080 and 9292 to text. I wonder if anyone lasted the full 2 hours with the panel discussion as well. Because the panel members often aren't undecided. They often are people with background as political party advisors and the like. I'm not quite sure who those three were. I think two of them were journalists. I think the third one I'm not so sure about. But I didn't watch that. In Australia, One Nation one of the candidates

0: wants to send druggies to the bush to pick fruit, get them off the gear, and repay the victims of their crimes. Good luck running those crowds. Jeepers. Oh, 0800 80 80, 20 minutes past 10.
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0: I like this text. Marcus, it was great to have a serious in-depth debate on TVNZ instead of vacuous American entertainment. It was good for our nation to see our political issues discussed. Susan Jane. Yeah, I agree with that. It's probably important that we do that. So that's probably one of the questions I'm asking myself. It's important we see debates like that, but we feel less and less inclined to engage with things like that because it's just not entertainment we're used to. Maybe it feels like work to sit down and watch a debate, all those facts and figures and choices and decisions. Maybe that's what we're uncomfortable with. Once upon a time, TV debates seemed exciting and there was the worm and they seemed like, boy, oh boy, it was an exciting thing to watch and do. Now it seems to be, I don't know, it seems to be an inconvenience to our busy lives. Marcus, I'm a national supporter, but I thought the debate was pretty much a draw. Fact checked some of the numbers during the debate. A previous caller stated that Luxon was good on the numbers, but a fact showed there were 500 new doctors and not 900 as Luxon stated. This was because the time frame started when Labor was in government. I'm glad Luxon didn't bang on about Labor's so-called 9 new taxes. Think I might be the only national vote who likes the idea of a capital gains tax. As the post-debate panel stated, no knockout punches tonight, so a draw in my opinion. The debate was unprofessional and similar to a school playground scrap. Wind the clock back to the Longy, Bulger and Clark days, though they were way more mature in the way they fronted the media and the public. Marcus, just tuning in, do you know much about the fire in Queenstown? It's a really good point. If I will go to some of the Facebook pages in Queenstown. If you've got any more information about that, let me know. If you do know about Queenstown, let me think. I had some photos sent through about 9:30. It looked bad.

0: The report from an hour ago said it's not yet controlled. It's burning on 390 hectares. I'll tell you what, it was really close to Walter Peak Station. Gorgeous farm, but yeah, all the hillside looks ablaze. So if you've got some updates on that, I suppose you've been there on the Earnslaw. What a fantastic ship that is. With the old-time classics on the piano. Someone says, Marcus, last time anyone said anything of consequence in election debate was when Bill English said he'd raise 100,000 children out of poverty. It's a shame we never get to test whether he meant it. And maybe that's the thing also, that these people are probably highly studied. So they know exactly what they can and not say to firm up their base. So yeah, they will have very good advice on what they can and can't say at a debate. So, yep. So I've enjoyed the discussion. You've got anything to add about that? If you watch the debate, anything to add, come through. Marcus, these debates are a waste of time in the coalitions. Anyway. Get in touch if you want to talk. As I say, 0800 80 Saturday 26 past 10.
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0: Just looking if anyone's got any more information on the fire in Queenstown or anyone's in any of those Queenstown Facebook pages, they can tell us what's happening with that fire. I presume you can still see it. Do let me know if you've got any more information about that. I'm just trying to – I mean, that's obviously where everyone gets their information now from Facebook, isn't it? So I'm not seeing anything just currently, but if you've got anything, let us know. 0800 80 1080 and 9292 to text if you want to come through. And the debate, your reactions to the debate tonight. Marcus, I thought Luxon sounded more confident and knowledgeable than Hipkins. Hipkins looked over it. I think he needs to find a new gig. Now, that is from Angie. And that's what she said. But I would imagine a lot of these callers are your party faithful. And that's what they would be texting, because people are told to text to reinforce things and stuff like that, because it's an election and it matters to people. So, yeah, it's the way it works, eh? Anyway, be in touch if you want to. Head to 12 0800 80 1080 929 to text. 10:30, Stu, headlines, please.
6: Thanks, Marcus. A scrappy major party leaders' debate tonight has ended with 49% of undecided voters in the TVNZ studio audience saying Labour's Chris Hipkins won. More than a quarter remained undecided, while 24% sided with Nationals leader. Christopher Luxon told reporters afterwards, "Frankly, I don't care." The Greens want a third of the Hauraki Gulf protected within this decade. The party's policy on the Gulf promises to stop exclusive commercial fishing in two high protection areas and to phase out bottom trawling. $265 million of financing has been agreed in principle for Queenstown's proposed gondola, linking the tourist town with Frankton, the airport and Ladies Mile. Lending's coming from Private Capital Group through the Active Investor Plus visa. And Tauranga City Council's heeding an investigation into Mount Maunganui's fatal landslide and putting in plans at another high-risk area. Parts of Tauranga Historic Village will now close during orange and red rain warnings. More from the newsroom at 11 or go to nzherald.co.nz.
0: Thanks, Stu. I got a photo from Reddit of the fire in Queenstown. It looks like it's gone up the top of the hill and down to the next valley, so it does look it's spread quite a lot. That's my understanding. I guess we're not going to know until the morning. I'll just see what the weather's doing, because I think probably because I'm in Bluff, I know what the wind's doing because of washing and the trampoline having to, the trampoline and the likes of it. So, on it for the weather. But if you are there, let us know if you've got any more information about that. 0800 80 9292 to text. Because if the wind takes off, that could be problematic. I'm just trying to work out how my app works. I can normally bring up Queenstown. There we go. Yeah. Yeah, no winds. 35% chance of rain tomorrow at 9 a.m. So, but yeah, it's looking like fairly good weather there. So that might continue. Maybe you might want to tell me too how you think this election's comparing to the others. I think it does feel more niggly. And that's just because of the cost of living crisis and people doing it tough. That would be my understanding. And there's no kind of humour everyone's kind of entrenched and bitter. Someone has made the point, which I think is a valid point, that the undecided voters were probably all Aucklanders. So they're saying the South Island people, where the rural regrowth

0: got such a high percentage because he fluffed a lot of his answers and some things he refused to answer. And yet I felt Luxon actually was very concise, very clear, answered everything. So I think maybe the audience is a bit biased. Something's going on.
1: Do you think you might have confirmation bias? Do you think that you're a National Party voter and you just saw you saw your guy in a better light?
0: No, well, if you go and listen to it, he actually did do those things. He was clear, concise, answered the questions, very definite on what he was planning to do. I don't think you could say anything else.
1: But other people have said exactly the same thing about Hipkins. So people just see what they want to see, I think.
0: Well, then what's the point of having a poll if the people responding to it don't mean anything?
1: The poll was for people that are undecided.
0: I'm decided.
1: Yeah, exactly. But the poll was for people that are...
0: But I don't vote National, so, I'm decided.
1: Which way would you vote?
0: I'd vote on the right somewhere.
1: Yeah, okay.
0: I still think Luxon was came across much better because he was concise and factual and he didn't fluff his answers and didn't refuse to answer things, you know. I think your audience is biased and, you know.
1: No, Linda. It's not my audience I'm talking about. I'm talking about the people that were the undecided people
0: in the audience at the debate.
1: That's not my audience. I don't work for TV. We're different from TVNZ. We're News Talk ZB. We're a private company. We're not owned by the state.
0: I'm talking about the audience in the TVNZ studio at the debate.
1: Sure.
0: And there's lots of other people who have commented that they felt that the audience wasn't quite right either.
1: Commented where, Linda?
0: I was actually on ZB listening to comments earlier.
1: On this show?
0: Yes. There are other people that have said that the audience was biased.
1: Yeah.
0: And it was on your show.
1: Yeah, I'm familiar with what people said on this show.
0: Yeah, well, there you are. Here's your answer.
1: Well, it's not an answer. It's probably. I think at this time now, the audience is probably, a majority of the audience is probably elderly and leaning towards the right. I think probably some people would say that. I'm not saying that we are an unbiased audience.
0: No, I'm saying the same. You're not unbiased.
1: I'm saying our audience is not unbiased. Yes. Our audience probably would lean towards the right, but I'm saying the audience there that watched the debate, they were the undecided ones.
0: They were to the left.
1: No, Linda, they weren't. They were the undecided people. And I think a lot of the texts and calls today have backed up that, but, you know. Patrick says that last woman saying Luxon won must have been watching a different debate to most of us. Lol, cheers, Patrick. So people see the debate diametrically opposite to you, Linda. Other people have said that they thought Hipkins was very together with his.
0: Because
1: I'm responding to what I'm responding to what you've said.
0: When you finished.
1: I have finished, Linda. Hurrah. Liz, it's Marcus. Good evening and welcome. You there, Liz?
2: Hello, Michael.
1: Hi.
2: I didn't watch the debate because I think by now people should have made up their minds. And I think they get a bit boring, these ones.
1: Oh.
2: Why don't we go back to the ones where the people who are standing as hoping to get elected had to stand on street corners and you could go along and heckle them.
1: Yeah, exactly.
2: That was much more interesting. And it was really, gave a real boost. Whereas these nowadays, it's just boring, I think. A couple of blokes in the studio with an adjudicator slugging it out, trying to tell what ones. But I have a very long memory of what happened when Labor was in last time.
1: I'll just interrupt you there. And I guess the question, what I'm saying is that you wonder why people are not decided. A lot of us are still waiting to hear all the policy. So not all the policy has been released yet. That's what people are waiting for. So people are trying to work

0: out what the policies are before they decide. I think that's really wise, because in the last weeks they hold back the biggest policy. So I think that's why people are undecided. I think they've got every right to be. 22 away from 11, the number is 0800 80 1080, and 9292 to text. Anyway, get in touch if you want to talk. 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Anyway, if there's something else you want to mention, feel free to get in. And looking forward to your text. Also looking for comments on that fire. Here's another email. Marcus, I managed to last the debate. I don't need to listen after the discussion as I have my own brain. I thought the format was good. It went on a bit too long. I was impressed with Hipkins, who spoke strongly and with conviction. He was positive about his policies. I felt Luxon got off to a waffly start. He was nervous but improved as things went along. He was going to interrupt Hipkins at the beginning, but Jack put him straight. That got annoying. Generally, I think Hipkins was the stronger candidate. He was decisive. Luxon had to refer to his notes a lot, and if there was a question he hadn't prepared for, he fluffed his lines. Hipkins was for uplifting the lives of people, especially those who are struggling. Luxon is about wealth and being seen on the world stage. He wouldn't definitely answer about Gaza and genocide. Hipkins did. Luxon said that Hipkins was the worst Minister of Education ever and Erica Stanford was the best, which was a pretty immature thing to say. That reduced the intellectual quality of the debate. Hipkins was the most knowledgeable with clear plans. Luxon was uninspiring and couldn't talk to some of the points very well. P.S. I think Angie is the Henderson National candidate, Angie Nicholas. Regards, Meredith. I think we did have an Angie, at least she was using her correct first name. That was honest. Was she a caller or a texter? Anyway, get through if you want to talk, Marcus, till midnight tonight. The number is 0800 80 1080. Another texter says, who picked the group of undecided for the debate, and who selected the two undecided who swapped from National because of the debate? How can you honestly say there was a winner in the debate when 27% of the panel could not make a decision? As for the three on the panel after the debate, what a complete waste of time. I live with two 23-year-olds up until tonight, didn't know who they were voting for. Both of them, but for them, Labour was the winner. There are a lot of people on Facebook rating Luxon as the best by a mile. Now, where would that be on Facebook? Someone says, Linda, the epitome of confirmation bias. Marcus, that last woman saying Luxon must have won, watching a different debate to most of us. By the sound of it, free food, free drink and a $50 voucher for the undecided. Is it surprise Labour rated higher in the debate? I think it was sushi. I don't think it was a free drink. Marcus, gee, I wonder what some people were watching. Marcus, you should be neutral if you were doing your job properly, but you are the most left swinger on ZB. Time you retired. I think they mean left winger. I have asked the person who the neutral hosts are on ZB. I'm waiting for the response. Hipkins won. I'm voting Labour. Always have, always will. Marcus, I'm generally a National voter, but after tonight's performance, I'm impressed by Chris Hipkins this evening. Considering changing sides now, there's a good webcam at Queenstown to check the fire. 18 to 11.
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5: 16 to 10. I'm just looking at the webcam of Queenstown. So there is a webcam, queenstown.roundshot.com. And I'm just bringing that up because, Where do I go? Do I go across to accept all, across to the... Okay, she's fully ablaze. So it's... I'm not entirely sure where that's stationed. I'm looking across to where they put the Ernster on the hard for when they paint it. So it looks quite spectacular. And it looks it's right up the valley where the station is. So, yeah. It's a good website too, queenstown.roundshot.com. We go there when we've got the Aurora also. Yes. Marcus, regarding the debate, for me, Hipkins was stronger in the beginning and Luxon stronger in the middle. I didn't watch the end. It was long. Bless them both and Jack for lasting the distance. I'm still undecided, though definitely not voting for New Zealand First, which I have backed for the last three elections. Utterly disappointed in Jones. I had such hope from when I was at university with him that he would do something great for the New Zealand L, far north. Marcus, I watched the debate. One question I thought was really weird asked by Jack was, is it okay that there are billionaires in this world? Do you agree that someone should be able to have that much money? Even more unusual than the question was that neither candidates could say if this was okay. What is wrong with a billionaire assuming they make the money legitimately? I'm stumped. We want to chop high achievers down. Dave Marcus, welcome. Good evening.
6: Well, good evening to you. And yes, I did watch most of the debate.
5: Well done.
6: Maybe half three quarters. That was as much as I could stomach, really. I agree somewhat towards Chipkins. He did well initially, but look, I just don't, it's not just him, it's not just Labour, it's not just National, is it? I mean, I'm still hearing, trying to listen for just how either coalition party is going to balance the books and live as a country within our means and get out of the red and back into the blue to arrest our spending and borrowing. And, you know, Marcus, we all live within a budget and have monies that we can get by on. You, me, every listener out there does have so much money. But that's what I'm not hearing is we can spend and we can give, and but not how we can arrest and get back into the blue with this country.
5: So you,
6: and live within our means.
5: Are you saying the debate, you want the debate to go deeper into the details? Because it seemed pretty, because if you're wanting that sort of detail, how are you going to do that on a TV debate with commercials?
6: This is true, but I'm not hearing this on either media or otherwise in this debate, is just how we're going to achieve this. I mean, it shouldn't just come down to surely mudslinging. And one must remember, as I say, it's not just Labour or National, it's the bedfellow. And look, I agree, Chipkins did well initially, but then it more come down to

0: mud slinging match, which I didn't much care for. But it's
1: can I say to you, Dave, that that's the trouble, is when you've got debates and you're trying to talk about details and money and stuff like that, people glaze over very quickly because it's complicated to just take all that in. So I'm the same with you. It's just a once over lightly.
0: Yes, I know, but Marcus, at the end of the day, are we not trying to achieve the greater good, and that is progress and betterment for the country, for us all?
1: But I presume you and me won't vote on the debate. We'll dig deeper into policies and we'll find the information, as you already would have done and would have decided which way you're going to go.
0: No, I have not, because I still haven't heard what I'm listening for, and that is just how we're going to get this country back. I'm not going to use the words on track. I'm going to say back on... into the blue and arrest the spending. I don't want to hear about the throwing money left, right and centre. What I want to hear is, as I've said, and I hate repeating myself, is back balancing the books into the blue and get the country back out of the red. And we've all got a budget, as I said, and this is what I'm still listening for. And my best, from what I am leaning towards, is probably ACT.
1: I was going to say, let me know when you found out, but you've already found out your answer, have you?
0: No, I haven't, Marcus. Don't put it like, I haven't 100%, but I'm leaning towards
1: ACT. You're firming towards ACT.
0: Yes, I am, and I know you. I think you're going the same way.
1: Good on you, Dave. I'll see you there. 10 away from 11, 0800 80 1080 and 9292 to text. Get in touch, Channel 12. My name's Marcus. Well, I've enjoyed it muchly. Here we are. Yeah, boy, oh boy. Boy, do people take it seriously. Marcus, this is a comment I put on the One News Facebook page. The leaders' debate this evening was the biggest waste of time ever. Nothing learned and no clear about any real policy from either of the main parties. The debate was mistimed. Should have been left for at least a couple of weeks when hopefully there'd be some real information from all parties, which was fully costed, which we can actually use to make informed decisions on election day. Cheers, Richard. Richard, I'm inclined to agree with you, because sitting in this seat each night, I kind of get a bit of a barometer on where the country is in terms of their appetite for the election. And until tonight, people want to talk trains, not politics. I think it's probably come 10 days early, the debate. But bearing in mind, people start voting early now, which I've never really liked. They start voting in 20 days' time. So with time, and almost half people vote early. That was after COVID, when I think people didn't want to be in crowded booths and we embraced early voting. So the early voting starts on the 26th. That's 20 days away, which is just over 2 weeks. So actually, you can see why it needed to be tonight, because all the policy needs to be out before the early voters. Me and my mate Paul Henry, eh? Get in touch, Marcus till 12, 9 from 11.
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2: Oh gosh, I've left the TV on TV1 after the debate. I tell you what, it's not going well for the guy on Deal or No Deal. He had $100,000, 30 and 10, and the 100,000's gone, so he'll settle for 14. Take the bag. What a dreadful show that is, but it's vaguely compelling. A bit like ASMRs. He'll get 10. Idiot. Why are you in shorts on the TV with your digital watch? You look like a cop. Anyway, get in touch, Marcus, till 12. What I am also cognizant of tonight is that, has anyone been on Facebook lately on the comment sections? I am reading comments that people have sent into ZB, but they're comments that are just gone. You can't comment on comments. But man, I mean, I imagine a lot of the senior keyboard warriors will be lighting up a storm on the Facebook comment section this election. I don't know necessarily if it's in a good way, because I tell you what, those Facebook arguments get pretty down and dirty pretty quickly. So yeah, why do I want to say that? Well, I reckon that a lot of you probably, if you are political tragics, probably should walk away from the comment section for a bit, because that's never good. Never, ever, ever good. But be in touch if you want to talk. My name is Marcus. Welcome. The number is 0800 80 1080 and 9292 to text with you till 12. The debate, and I thought the discussion's largely been pretty good. Yeah. Marcus just looked at the Queenstown round shot, and that image is amazing. Not sure of the impact, but it's a great camera, that one. Always good for the Aurora. Always really good. Anyway, Marcus till midnight if you want to talk on air. 0800 80 1080 and 9292 to text. So yeah, be in touch. 0800 80 1080 and 9292 to text. But from what I can take, once upon a time, people got really excited by political debates. There was fun and there was laughter and there were things to discuss and there were gotchas and there were moments and people would discuss it. Now it's not like that anymore. It was just almost people felt it was drudgery watching it. Anyway, if you want to talk about that or anything else, feel free to come through, Marcus, till midnight. 0800 80 1080 and 9292 to text. Fire in Queenstown still burning strongly. It rains tomorrow slightly, no wind. And that's a good thing. So, yep, but it's right up the hillside. Right up. Anyway. Marcus, most people tonight haven't stated who they thought won and then showed their allegiance. It's ridiculous that anyone thinks that by calling and setting out their position would affect my vote. In our family, my brother votes left and other siblings vote right. I cancel out. So good. Happy days. Agree about the Facebook comments. Yeah, you want to stay clear of that. That'd be a cesspit. Anyway, get in touch if you want to talk, Marcus, for 12. And back after the break. See you soon. Looking forward to what you've got to say.
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6: It's 11 o'clock. I'm Stuart Willey. The battle to be our next Prime Minister's heating up between National's Christopher Luxon and Labour's Chris Hipkins. The two have gone head-to-head over living costs, health and tax in a scrappy TVNZ leaders debate in Auckland this evening. Both sides claim they're open to more bipartisanship in education. Hipkins says he'd keep National's phone ban, but slow down the new curriculum rollout, scrap charter schools and leave more decisions to schools. He's also fended off a challenge from Luxon about school meals.
7: We'll bring back free, locally produced, healthy school lunches.
8: Is it costing more? Is it funded?
7: Yes, it will cost more, and we're going to prioritise that funding. It's in our fiscal plan. You would be able to make the same claim if you actually had a fiscal plan.
6: Luxon's talked up his government's track record on attendance and building classrooms.
8: Chris and I had the same amount of money. He ended up building a classroom for $1.2 million. I do it for $600,000. I get 1,400 more
7: that's
8: classrooms.
7: That's so misleading.
6: The debate comes as another poll suggests the Opportunity Party will be kingmaker after November 7. It shows both National and Labour below 30%. Senior political reporter Azaria Howell has more.
9: The latest One News variant poll has National up 1 point to 29% and Labour stable on 28. The Greens are holding on to a record high of 16%, while NZ First rises to 10 and ACT falls to 9. Opportunity is on 7% and holds the balance of power, as neither bloc has enough to form a government without them.
6: Firefighters have downed tools tonight at Queenstown's Walter Peak, where a fire's still uncontained, with flames visible and smoke billowing from shoreline slopes. Attempts to fight the vegetation fire, now covering about 390 hectares, will resume in the morning with four helicopters. Fire and Emergency say strong nor'westerlies are forecast to continue, and they're asking boaties to stay away as monsoon buckets are filled from Lake Wakatipu. Police are still investigating an improvised explosive device found yesterday evening outside Auckland's Maungafau train station in the back of a stolen vehicle. The device was removed from near the station in Mount Eden by the Defence Force Bomb Squad and disposed of. Businesses could be spending more on increasing staff next year. The latest NZIER quarterly business survey shows a net 40% of companies expect general economics to improve. Deputy Chief Executive Christina Leung says many find demand for their products is still weak. She says another issue could affect hiring.
10: Reporting it increasingly difficult to find skilled workers. So as hiring demand starts to improve, it appears that we're seeing these labour shortages for skilled workers become more acute.
6: Australia's opposition leaders proposing migration cuts, selling them as record high. The Liberal and Nationals coalition is promising to reduce temporary visas by about 650,000 over 4 years. Pauline Hanson's One Nation party, which opposes mass immigration, is eating into coalition support. Opposition leader Angus Taylor says migration's too high and standards too low under Labor.
11: We want people coming to this country who are committed to the future of our country.
6: To Newstalk ZB Sport, NBA basketball star Victor Wembanyama believes he'll reap the rewards of his training stint with a rugby team. French second division side Provence hosted the 7'4" San Antonio centre, as well as his Spurs teammate Harrison Barnes, for a week. Ahead of their opening game of pre-season on Friday, Wembanyama says he's taken physical and mental lessons from the cross-code experience.
12: The kind of team spirit they have over there, very inspiring. The relationships between teammates and coaches and fans. It was so interesting for me. The training in itself was really hard. I think it was really good for the vestibular system and new movement patterns and new ways to develop strength as well.
6: A swag of current and former Warriors have been named in the Tonga and Samoa squads for the Rugby League World Cup starting next week. Former Kiwis captain Dylan Watene-Zeleznyak has been selected for Tonga. The flying winger played the last of his 13 tests for New Zealand at the 2022 World Cup. He's joined in that squad by young Warriors forwards Leka Halasima and Dimitrik Vaiomanga. The Toa Samoa group includes Warriors 5'8" Chanel Harris-Tavita and former teammate Jazz Vayanga, Tivanga, who's fresh from helping Wakefield Trinity to a UK Super League title in his first season. Tana Umanga can see the fingerprints of new coach Les Kiss all over the Wallabies already as they come to town bidding to break their Bledisloe Cup drought. Kiss is undefeated in his first three tests in charge of Australia, with a win and draw against Argentina and a victory over South Africa. All Blacks defence coach Schumanga can see how the Wallabies have quickly made shifts since the departure of Joe Schmidt.
13: You can definitely see the stamp of Les Kiss on this Wallaby side. You've got to think that that's a positive with, you know, the way they've been playing. So, you know, we've got to adjust to that and making sure that we have the answers to the questions that they'll pose.
6: The All Blacks team is named on Thursday. That's news and sport to 5 minutes past 11. Marcus Lush is next. Newstalk's Epi Weather Watch 24/7. Northland, Auckland and Coromandel Peninsula. Partly cloudy with isolated showers. Fine tomorrow. Bay of Plenty, Gisborne and Hawke's Bay. Mainly fine. Scattered rain or showers developing tomorrow. Possibly heavy about East Cape. Waikato to Wellington, including the Central High Country and Wairarapa. Mainly fine. Some cloudy periods. Nelson, Marlborough and Canterbury. Fine with some high cloud. Scattered rain about South Canterbury from tomorrow afternoon. Buller and Grey, fine spells tonight, mostly cloudy with isolated showers tomorrow. Westland and Fiordland, cloudy with rain about Fiordland, rain becoming heavy for a time in the morning and spreading to Westland before it eases later. Otago and Southland, mostly cloudy with scattered rain tomorrow. And for the Chatham Islands, mostly cloudy with some fine spells. I'm Stuart Willey. That's Newstalk ZB News, sport and weather to 6 minutes past 11.
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1180 1080. What's interesting now on the text, people are saying that the nature of the text has changed. People are saying that Hipkins should have won because he's a professional politician, which is interesting. I think the New Zealand Herald, the experts, Audrey Young, let me just find that article. The New Zealand Herald, I'll just bring that up. Here's what people are saying. By the way, that fire in Queenstown, I'll go to that webcam again before too long. And get in touch if you want to, 0800 80 1080 and 9292 to text. Just waiting for that email to come through. The funniest person was a person that said that Jack Tay makes funny noises on radio. I identify. Pretty much what I do. Has it been sent? Has the email been sent? Yes, no?

0: The Herald Experts. New Zealand political editor Thomas Coghlan verdict. Luxon put in one of his best debates of the performance. Hipkin still won. Senior political correspondent Audrey Young verdict. Hipkins won. New Zealand editor-in-chief Large Shane Curry verdict. The debate was a tight contest. Oh, pick a side. Hipkins can claim a points victory, but neither landed a knockout blow. But yeah, if there's one lesson from this, everyone should enrol to vote. You got to enrol by the 25th, but early voting starts on the 20th. It's your duty. If you don't vote the first three times, you'll never vote. That's the chances. That's why we should get them voting early. John, it's Marcus. Good evening and welcome.
1: Yeah, good evening, Marcus. Well, look, I'm 90 and my wife's 89. I listened to the debate, but I'm not really interested. I reckon I know who won, but I'm not going to say.
0: Did you enjoy it?
1: Yeah, it was okay. Well, it was something to watch.
0: But you're mad for Married at First Sight, aren't you?
1: Oh, did it? Was it you? Have I told you? I don't know. I'm not sure. But anyhow,
0: you were hooked on Married at First Sight. So that's why I know you like your TV spicy.
1: All I'm going to say is, this is all I'm going to say. We had six kids. Now all my kids are working, and they're paying a thing called tax. I've got 31 grandchildren and great grandchildren, and they're all working and paying tax. So, you know, I've provided a lot of people to do jobs and to work for people and to pay tax.
0: Good on you, John. Nice to talk. We'll leave it there, but we want to talk about the debate too if you want to come through. 11 past 11, 0800 80. I do want to mention that Jeffrey Archer has died also. I only mention that because, like all of us, you probably read some of his books. And Cain and Abel, was that one of them? I got that right. That was quite a good read. Yeah, 1979, there you go, twins born together. I heard that he'd died today, and I thought, jeepers creepers, I thought he would have died a long, long time ago. That was a real page-turner, Cain and Abel. 34 million copies sold, one of the best-selling books in the world. Classic story, rich guy, poor guy, you know the one. Anyway, I'm just putting that out there as well. The other thing I want to mention, I meant to mention that earlier, has anyone seen the movie Digger? That's the Tom Cruise movie, which seems to have an incredibly complicated plot. But that's been widely condemned as a flop. But people have said it's actually an extremely good movie. But just people don't understand it. I wonder if anyone has seen that. That's something I wouldn't mind talking about tonight. And for the final hour, if you want to comment on the debate also, that's the situation. 0800 80 and 9292 to text. Finance debate, RNZ tomorrow, 8 a.m. Future of New Zealand debate, that's New Zealand Herald Online and 3, that's 7 p.m. tomorrow night. So that's the situation there. I don't know if TV3 is having one on air. But yeah, because I mean, probably in 3 years' time, there won't be any. I don't think we'll have free-to-air TV in 3 years' time. I don't think TVNZ will still be a thing, so there'll probably be no debates. It's probably the last one we'll ever have. Is that a bad thing? Because goodness gracious me, if the future's just decided by the Facebook comments, that's going to be a bad thing, isn't it? Because, yeah, the whole political discourse has got scrambled. That's my take. But yeah, we're also debate. And not only are debates boring, but bearing in mind both parties are below 30%, they're not wanting to say anything to lose any more voters. They're both at historic lows. So yeah, you're not going to want to freak people out. So you want to be really kept and cautious. And maybe that's why it's difficult to watch, because no one's coming up with anything new.

0: Now, that fire in Queenstown, I'm back on it. I don't know why, because I can't imagine it's gone out. Oh, no, actually, she's full on. Is there a date stamp on that? I think there's an image that's posted 11 o'clock 13 minutes ago. So it's still right up the headlands, right up it's right up the valley on the ridges. That's the word I'm looking for, the ridges. Logan says, Marcus, the debate had far too many ads. For goodness sake, it's 2026. Surely we can find the money to run an ad-free like they do in the US for their presidential debates. Would be good value, in my opinion, and would allow for more in-depth debate. Yeah, I wonder how it would have rated. We'll find out one day, because I think probably TVNZ would be taking a bath on it, because I'm sure it wouldn't be as rating well as The Bachelor or Married at First Sight or Guess Who's... I don't know what people watch in the evening, because I'm always at work. Get in touch if you want to talk. 14 past 11. 0800 80 80 9292 to text. So be in touch if you want to be on air, Marcus, till 12. If there is other stuff you want to talk about, I'd like to hear from you. I don't think fuel's gone down in price anytime soon, too. I think that's still big news. Looks like a bit of a worry in Brazil with Flavio Bolsonaro has won the first round of voting to be Brazil's new president. So the far right are on the march. I think you win the first round, you win the second. I don't know that. And Donald Trump has been called reckless and deranged after he suggested Iran could take out Los Angeles and San Diego. Of course, they're liberal cities. At a rally in Ruby Red, Nebraska, Trump told supporters that he hoped to see a tremendous victory in the fast approaching November midterm elections. He then suggested high prices due to the war with Iran were a small price to pay for keeping the world safe. They can take out a city, let them take out Los Angeles, let them take out San Diego. The crowd applauded. Wow. It's a bit different, isn't it? Anyway, if you want to discuss the debate or anything else tonight, the number is 0800 80 80 at 16 past 11. Anyway, here till 12, looking forward to your calls. Line's free.
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2: Welcome to Contact Me. Someone said, we are talking about the debate. The debate, the Herald's four political economists, the editor, the deputy editor, the editor at large, and Audrey Young, who is the senior editor, now retired as a columnist, all those people gave it narrowly to Chris Hipkins as the winner. The undecided voters in the TVNZ room, there's 100 of them, I think 49% gave it to Hipkins, 29% undecided, 25% to Lux. And that seems as though what the experts and the undecideds have called that. So we are discussing it. The other thing I need to tell you, someone has emailed me, Marcus, thoughts on the Kiwi squad for the Rugby League World Cup. Yeah, wow. Firstly, I think it's tough on players after the year we had with the NRL to go into a Rugby World Cup so soon. I'm pleased to say Yo is playing. I cannot believe the strength of the Tongan side. I cannot believe the strength of the Kiwi side. So I wouldn't be surprised if it was a Kiwi. I mean, any of those four teams could be in the final. Samoa, Tonga, New Zealand, Australia. But the Tongan side and the Kiwi side, unbelievable. I don't know what Stacey Jones is a coach. I know he's beloved as a player. I'll tell you who I like in the New Zealand team. Love Leo Thompson. Love Casey McLean. I can't quite work out why McEwen's not in there. He was huge in the Newcastle Knights. So, Nafahu White, he is unbelievable. He was almost player of the match. I think he should have been player of the match in that NRL final. So, yeah, I think the team is unbelievable. Love Kalen. Love Kalen. So, I think, yeah, love it all. I just can't quite work out why. Yeah, love Moses Leota. But the Tongan team, I couldn't believe. So, yeah, that's an exciting. I might even actually think about going to one of those matches. Marcus, welcome and good evening.
3: Hi, Marcus. Marcus?
2: Yeah.
3: Oh, no, I'm just going to say what a disaster. I'm probably strong language, but what a disaster that election debate was. I saw it and I thought, you know, they had everybody clapping like they were robots. And,
2: they might have been robots. I mean, how would we know? There's been no way of knowing, would there?
3: No. But, you know, I mean, surely we can do better than that for a leader of the nation, you know.
2: It's interesting because you do a debate and if there's no audience, it looks flat. So they try and get an audience that's energised and dressed well to clap and do that, but it's it looks it's not a natural, it looks stilted and weird.
3: That's what I thought. I'll leave it there.
2: The other thing is that.
3: Hello?
2: You had a debate. You couldn't have a debate in a public forum because no one would turn up.
3: You're saying that the emperor has got no clothes.
2: Well, I ran for local body politics, right? And I'm a councillor. But when it comes to, you know, an Invercargill, if you're going around the halls, and we had a number of meetings for first-time candidates, there were more candidates than people in the audience.
3: Well, I was on a committee for the National Party in Remuera. I lived in Remuera for 30 years.
2: What street?
3: Arnie Road. Do you know Arnie Road?
2: No, Arnie Road, like the back of my hand. How far down? Yeah. Above Bell Road, between Bell and Bassett, between Bell and Arnie Crees?
3: Between Bell and Bassett.
2: Wow. On the left side or on the right side going up?
3: Left side going up. It was in a block of apartments. We were down the bottom. Goodness. You know, a lot of things happened, but
2: you must have been doing well to find yourself on Millionaire's Row.
3: No, well, it wasn't like that. We bought it for $45,000, and when Mum died, we sold it for $1 million. You know?
2: Wow!
3: But, yeah.
2: No, I remember that. I offered.

0: walk that way up that from where we our family lived, so up that road and around Bill and anyway up Arnie, so I do know that. Anyway, you were there on the National Party committee, were you?
1: Yes, just my mother got me that, and under Christine Fletcher.
0: Yes,
1: and it was quite fascinating. But I found out that all the committees, you're not allowed to say this because it's a bit sexist, but all the committees were more or less run by women, you know, from the churches and things like that. And I don't think many of the men, except for Doug Graham, not many of the men had much of a chance, you know. Yeah, but anyway, I don't want to...
0: It was always, because I grew up in the room where we were elected, it was always Alan Hyatt seemed to be the member for years, for generations. Yes. Then, of course, it was Doug Graham, and then, there was a guy that, Richard Worth, remember him? He got, John Key got
1: he
0: rid of him.
1: He didn't last long, did he?
0: Didn't last, we never quite know what, anyway, there was that, so then it was... Alan Hart, and then, of course, Doug. Yeah, that's right. But that was the thing. In Remuera, you could only ever vote for National because, you know, until MMP came along, I mean, it was a wasted vote, wasn't it, really, doing anyway? Because it was like the bluest seat by a mile.
1: Well, I did labouring, lawn-mowing work for years, and I'm not sure. I might have voted for Helen Clark, but, it was a blue, rich, true blue seat. You're quite right, yeah.
0: And I think that's going to change. But although it's part of Ipsum now, isn't it? It's been gerrymandered and it's David Seymour's, isn't it? Yeah. Okay.
1: You're spot on. It was gerrymandered. You're quite right.
0: Well, I shouldn't say that because
1: don't say you get into trouble.
0: under MMP, gerrymandering's not such a thing, is it? Because the good thing about MMP, if you grow up in a seat like Remuera and you want to vote something else, you have more impact now.
1: Yes, I don't understand. We came from Herne Bay. Dad was a pilot during the war, and he came back and purchased a house just overlooking the sea. And us kids, you know, we used to go swimming. And then we moved to Remuera when Dad wanted to retire. He worked for Muldoon. So, anyway, I better let you go. Thank you.
0: Lovely to talk, Mark. Appreciate it. Thank you so much. Like that a lot. Get in touch. You want to talk anything, guys. Hit 12. Big Fire in Queenstown still going strong. Marcus, I don't trust that the audience on the TVNZ debate was truly independent. The outcome was seen by many commentators as close to a tie, but the TVNZ audience skewed strongly to Hipkins. Marcus McEwen has been named in the Samoan side. Of course he has. Yeah, of course. Yeah, of course. Confirmation bias. You see a surname like McEwen, you think, of course. Yeah, that's my bad. Marcus McEwen has been named in the Samoan side, a much stronger looking side than the Tongan side. I reckon if you look at the Tongan side, I couldn't believe how formidable they look. You got co-captains of Adam Finua Blake, you got Tomalolo. I mean, I know that they're probably beyond their best pass, but, you know, as far as prestige and money goes, there's going to be a lot of flags. Marcus, I hung in for the first two rounds, but the ads got too much for me. I switched over to my pre-recorded EastEnders program, much more realistic. Goodness me. Get in touch, Headle 12. My name is Marcus. Welcome. The debate and anything else, 26 past 11. Looking forward to what you've got to say. I love how when the polls don't go people's ways, they say they don't trust the polls. And when the focus group doesn't go their way, they say they don't trust the focus group. And when the election won't go their way, they say they won't trust MMP. It's a trouble with being a political tragic. There's always excuses you've got to clutch. But ISIS, it's one of my pet peeves is the polls. But that's just me. I'll talk about that at length sometime. David's Marcus, good evening and welcome.
2: Hi, Marcus. I'm a first-time caller, a long-time listener.
0: I love the clarity of your phone line and voice, Dave. Welcome.
2: Oh, cool. Thank you. I went to the debate tonight, so I thought I could share with you an independent. And I think you should be paid 10 times your normal pay rate for tonight, Marcus, because some of the rubbish that people have been talking about, just so one-eyed, it's actually quite embarrassing to hear some of the people, how they've just sort of, you know, they support a party and they just sort of given some comments, which I can't quite get my head around. But.
0: Dave-

0: were we always like that? Were we always as a people so dyed in the wool and bitter when things
1: didn't? No, I don't think we were definitely dyed in the wool, but not bitter.
0: Yeah, okay.
1: But in my opinion, years ago, I'm 68, so I've been around for a while, but what I took out of it, there was one person there that could be a great Prime Minister, but unfortunately it wasn't Luxon or Hipkins. In my view, it was Jack Tame.
0: Yeah, great.
1: You know, like, he is a seriously talented man. He's got charisma. He's got a great presence in the room. I've never seen him before. I don't know. I've never come across him before. I've only seen him on TV. But I felt so sorry for him because he was in another league compared to the two leaders of the parties.
0: He's a complete professional too. He's always incredibly. You see him on you see him on Q&A. He's just got one piece of paper, but he's so well researched and just steers it fantastically.
1: Yeah. And I was fortunate enough to be, you know, right in the special room where they were. A lot of people don't realise this, but the people that were in that audience weren't in the room with Luxon and Jack. They were in a different room viewing it on a screen. And I was fortunate enough, I got invited to be sitting right next to where Luxon, you know, I could have sort of put my hand out and touched him. So we had a different probably opportunity to see the body language and that. But one thing, I don't know whether you've heard it in the, like, they both got asked a question, and to me this sort of, you know, I won't forget it. So they asked Chris Hipkins if he's ever done anything and regretted it and changed his mind and gone back and, you know, to the thing that, you know, he needed to change. So he went to Luxon and he said, oh, if anything this year that you've done that you think maybe you've got wrong and you needed to change it. And he went, no, nothing. Everything I've done, I wouldn't change anything. And so that sort of told me a lot about Luxon. You know, like, and you could see the whole audience, basically, it's like he pricked a hole in the balloon and he lost the whole thing from that point on, because as a leader, if you can't say you've made a mistake.
0: It's interesting, as you're saying that, I'm putting myself in that situation. If I was in the debate, if anyone asks me if in my life I'd actually made a mistake and changed my view, I'm thinking, I couldn't think of anything at the time because I can't, but I imagine you would just make something up to make yourself look like you're infallible. So that would be the obvious answer, would be to, no matter if you could fight. Yeah, it's interesting, isn't it? Because it shows a, because the audience want to hear that you can admit when you're wrong. That's the that's the attribute that people want to identify with, eh?
1: Yeah, like, and you know, you think even with your kids, you're a dad, you've got kids, you know. Like,
0: oh, yeah, and make huge
1: if
0: mistakes.
1: You get it wrong.
0: Yeah.
1: Yeah, and you make mistakes and you tell your kids, sorry, I got that wrong. Well, they don't hammer you. They respect you more for it. So that was a real, and I firmly believe that he just doesn't know how to listen. He's just a poor listener. And, yeah, it's really sad, actually, to think that. And Hipkins, you know, he was better than he normally is. And yeah, I don't think either of them are actually, you know, anything like prime ministers we've had in the past on that. Hey, I've been dying to talk to you about the league.
0: Yeah, great.
1: Yeah, like that Tongan team and New Zealand team. Like, I used to be a rugby, you know, fanatic, but to be honest, I've enjoyed league more now. And I think it's great. How, you know, all the people that have lived in New Zealand are now spread around other teams. And, yeah, I think the Kiwis is great. Samoa got a good team, Aussie have, and you left out one team, Marcus.
0: Australia? Oh, who did I leave out?
1: Great Britain.
0: I was thinking about that, though, because the Great Britain, because there's none of, I don't think there's any of the four home nations have been called Tonga, Samoa, Australia and New Zealand.
1: Yeah.
0: I think there might only be one player that's playing in the Northern Hemisphere, because in the past, a lot of them, the league there is not nearly as strong as it is.
1: No, it's, no, it's, I wouldn't, it's,

0: Warriors winning the NRL in 3 years' time, or the All Blacks winning the World Cup. And Bitkin said the Warriors. And
1: oh, was it a question? Wow.
0: It was a great one, actually.
2: It's a really good question.
1: Yeah, wow. And what did Luxon say? The All Blacks?
0: Yeah, he said the All Blacks, yeah. And anyway, it's been found out that a lot of the figures that Luxon said were actually they weren't correct. And he had a habit of that, of going on interviews and really overestimating some of the figures that he says I've achieved. And, you know, they're not even close. And
1: I imagine it'll come out tomorrow, the fact-checking of it all. Hey, yeah. Just back to the league, Samoa, yeah. Tonga, New Zealand, Australia, then Great Britain.
0: Yeah.
1: Who are the other teams in the world? I know it's France and Lebanon. Is that it?
0: Yeah, Italy normally play as well, yeah.
1: France, Lebanon. So I think the Lebanon is the Aussie-Lebanese, aren't they?
0: Yeah. And same with Italy. They help mostly made up.
1: Yeah, so it's not really a game that's growing apart from the Pacific and PNG, eh?
0: Yeah, no. Oh, PNG will be there and Fiji. Yeah,
1: Fiji. Fiji. Oh no, Fiji won't. Is Fiji having Mark Nawatanawazi?
0: No, he's not playing at all in it.
1: He's gone to Japan already, has he?
0: Yeah, they won't let him release him. He would have played for Aussie if he could. I can't believe that Barnett didn't get in the Australian team.
1: Because he could have played for Italy as well, and Mark Nawakazawazi, because he's Fiji and Italy. Who's the guy you couldn't believe? Who's Barnett again?
0: Barnett plays for the Warriors, the co-captain.
1: Oh, yeah, I see. But yep. Hearing out.
0: He didn't make the Aussie team. I can't believe that. But he played State of Origin and was very good.
1: Yes, great.
0: And he played for Aussie. Yeah, I just can't believe they didn't pick him. But, no, I think league's really... I think it's great for rugby because they've now got a real challenger for them. So hopefully both codes, you know, feed off each other, and we end up getting better games to watch.
1: Agree entirely, Dave. Nice to talk. 24 away from 12. The number is 0800 80 1080. Freedom gives you peace of
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4: Hello, my name is Marcus. Welcome, 0800 80 10 80. Get in touch if you want to talk. Here till 12. What have you got? Here till the midnight. The debate, and that's gone well with us. Goodness me, be in touch if you want to talk. Anything else you want, that's the plan, Stan. Final half hour, we can actually cut it a bit loose. We can always cut it loose. So, yes.

0: Yeah. Let me think what else you want to say before the end. Oh, I've enjoyed the discussion. But yeah, once again, I mean, some of the texts that people see, they get pretty abusive pretty quickly. Don't quite know why people can't, why people feel that they can text abuse when you're anonymous. Sort of weird to me, but anyway, that's fine. Comes with the job, and that's what people will do, but yeah. Anyway, someone's wanting a new flag debate. I guess that's the good thing about an election when there is a referendum. It gives you something different to talk about, like the marijuana referendum or the flag. They're all good things to go on. Although I don't think the flag referendum coincided with an election. But the marijuana debate did. I think that was 2017. That was a good debate. Was what it was. Did it pass? I think it probably didn't. But yeah, if you want to talk on air before the end of the show, that's what I'm about tonight. Let me just have a check on the fire. They've got. I'm looking at the webcam for the fire. Webcam. Here we go. I don't know why I keep going to it. It's not like it's going to be out. It's queenstown.roundshot.com. Now, if I go back in time, I can compare how much it's spread, can't I? Yeah. It just seems we've got darker. Yeah. It updates every 20 minutes, so there'll be one that's just coming in now. Let me just have a look about that. We're about a minute behind, but yeah, that's the situation. So it's a fairly, it doesn't look like it's increased. Looks like it's gone over the back of the hill, but who knows how many hills and valleys it's gone into. It'll be a big farm, that. And, of course, there'll be helicopter pilots risking their lives fighting it tomorrow. That's the situation. Just looking for the updated thing to come through. But your final comments tonight, if you've got them, that would be good. It'd be nice to hear from you people. My name is Marcus. Welcome. Enjoyed some of those last calls, actually. People with some very thought-provoking stuff to say. But yeah, if you want to talk, if there's something else you want to mention or talk about tonight before I go into the night, that would be good to hear from you. Also ask if anyone's seen that movie Digger. Russell Brand has arrived at court with his wife ahead of his trial. That is in the UK, charged with rape and sexual assault. Of course, he made a song and dance at deposition hearings with his Bible. Of course, christened in the Thames by Bear Grylls. Anyway, that's a situation there. No doubt there'll be endless coverage of that. Probably rightly so, too. 0800 80 30 929. Let me sit up, get back my posture right for the final flurry. 18 to 12 if you want to talk. All texts get read, get in touch. Barry, it's Marcus. Good evening and welcome.
1: Yeah, hi, Marcus. It's Barry from Aurora. You know, where they don't put the clocks back and the
0: brilliant
1: cows are not happy with it yet.
0: Yeah, well, I'm not adjusting. I'm slow to adjust to daylight saving, so well done on you anyway, Barry. Yeah, slow too.
1: I don't like it much myself. I lose an hour of sleep. I'm up talking to you still.
0: Yeah, me too.
1: There was too many ads on the blinking thing for me tonight for the debate, and it didn't roll on properly.
0: Were there more than normal?
1: Yeah, I think so.
0: I think you might be right.
1: And neither of the leaders mentioned the party that they were, you know, that they had to bring into the election. And I think National still have the best people, don't they, in the portfolios. Nobody ever mentioned the other people.
0: I think the trouble with them is that a lot of their portfolio people are on the list and they mightn't get in. They're not candidates. Yeah, so a lot of them mightn't be there.
1: We need them. Got a pretty hard 3 years ahead with this petrol stuff and the wars and stuff. I just think, you know, Luxon's probably the best businessman, but I think Hipkins, he's done a lot of portfolios, of course, under the Cinder, but whether that was the right lady to be under, I'm not sure.
0: Are you still on the cows? Are you still milking?
1: No.

0: No, my uncle is still. Yeah, he's pretty old now.
1: So you're not on a dairy farm yourself?
0: No, I was a long time ago.
1: Okay. Oh, yeah, I thought you might.
0: In our room, yep.
1: Brilliant. Nice to hear from you, Barry. 17 to 12.
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1: 14 to 12 if you want to talk, Marcus, till the... One more break before the end. Someone has texted, fix the basics, keep rates under control and stop wasting ratepayers' money on nice-to-have projects, dickheads. I think someone thinks we're in the local body elections. Anyway. Yes, Scott, Marcus, good evening and welcome.
11: Good evening, Marcus. Sick of talking about politics and the woes of the world. Have you heard of Jim Jarmusch?
1: Yes.
11: You know, the film director, writer?
1: Yeah.
11: You know him?
1: Yeah.
11: Have you got a favourite?
1: What was the one on the train going out of Graceland's? Mystery Train? Oh, Down by Law. Yeah.
11: Down by Law was a bloody good one, wasn't it?
1: Yeah. But Mystery Train I really, really liked.
11: Why? Tell me.
1: Because of the Italian actor, Roberto Benigni, just sort of sitting in. Yeah, it was good. And who's the gravelly voiced guy? Tom Waits.
11: Yes. Yeah, now he features in a lot of his.
1: Soundtracks.
11: Well, yeah. No, I just thought it was a good change of subject, and I felt like a bit of...
1: He hasn't done anything recent, has he?
11: No. Not that I know.
1: In the 80s, all we were doing was off to the latest Jim Jarmusch movie. That was pretty much life. What life was about.
11: Well, that was, you know, we were being cool, weren't we?
1: We were cool.
11: Yes.
1: Mystery Train was great.
11: Yeah, there's another one. I just cannot bring it to my memory.
1: What was it about? You tell me, I'll know what it was. Stranger Than Paradise?
11: Yes. My goodness, you're onto it tonight.
1: Yeah, got to be. That also had John Lurie in as well.
11: Yeah. Well, anyway, I just thought I'd ring you and change the subject, and I actually feel like watching the movie now. I've been...
1: He made a movie last year, apparently. Father, Mother, Sister, Brother.
11: Oh, really?
1: Yep. True story.
11: Oh, okay. We had a sort of a, I don't know if you've heard of it, down here in Christchurch,

0: we had a sort of an art deco video store, and they used to feature a lot of, you know, off-the-wall sort of stuff, non-commercial. And that's the first time I encountered Mr. Jarmusch.
1: Oh, yeah.
0: But they've closed down, and now it's you have to search for something on the internet. It's not the same. You know, I used to love going down to the video shop and talking to the people there and, you know, getting suggestions and being educated, really, I guess. And those days have gone.
1: They're not coming back either. The video store's gone, Scotty.
0: Yeah. Well, what's that song?
1: Video Killed the Radio Star?
0: Yeah, exactly.
1: The radio star's just about gone too, Scott. Gone to bed. Thank you. I like this text. Marcus, the big winner of tonight's political parties is the minor parties. Neither of the Chris's inspired me. They were flat and competitive. I'll be voting outside of the two main parties, as I have since 2005. Cheers, Roger and Goon. I don't know what Goon is. I think it might be Rangiora, is it? Think so. 10 from 12, head on midnight.
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1: Rob has sent me a really interesting analysis on the last three political polls from AI. Pretty interesting. It points to a narrow advantage for a Labour-led government, with Opportunity Party potentially decisive, but the polls do disagree significantly, so it's far from settled. So seems like it's a very effective tool for working out which parties are going to win is AI. Can just analyse a lot more data than we can. It's got the bandwidth and the battery power. But I think with the different machinations that this election's going to become increasingly complicated. And of course, when you talk about, when you look at the political polls, all they're talking about the party vote. But MMP has a lot more subtleties than that. And a lot of it is about whether Opportunity Party get over 5%. And what happens to some of the other parties' votes? So, yeah, it's pretty interesting. 6 away from 12, Tim's along at midnight. Helga, it's Marcus. Good evening.
10: Hello. You're talking about, like, the video shops and the CDs. Well, then the CDs came in. Real group.

0: Ruby's still open, you know. It's moved to Victoria Street. And I go up there to buy all my movies.
1: What format do you buy your movies on?
0: CDs.
1: Okay.
0: I've got 50, and I also go to hospice shops all around Auckland, and you can buy them from there too.
1: How much do you buy them, new or second hand?
0: Some new, some second hand, because you get A, B, C, and D, or new.
1: And when you
0: different prices.
1: And Helga, when you say CDs, you mean DVDs, eh?
0: Yeah. But I have music too, like Barbie. I have Jimi Hendrix. I have Santana. I have a lot of different. I have quite a few music ones too. You can buy them from Real Groovy, but I go.
1: What was the first one you said? Did you say Barbie?
0: Yeah, I love the movie Barbie. I've got the music, but I haven't got the movie yet. I'm going to buy the movie.
1: Yeah, are most movies released new on DVD? Are they still available on that?
0: Yeah, well, I can go and buy them. Yeah, you can buy them new.
1: Okay.
0: Yeah, so I sort of let you know. And there's also in Ponsonby Road, there's a record shop that sells the vinyls.
1: That's right,
0: there is. Vinyls are Real Groovy too, and record players.
1: You got a good sound system?
0: I've got a smart TV, and I've got my DVD player from Dick Smith. So I go through the DVD player to the TV and as well, so I can turn it up really loud or low. And so the smart TV has a good sound system.
1: Lovely to hear. Thanks so much, Helga. 6 away, 4 away from 12. I have time for one more call, otherwise I'm out of here. I'll be back tomorrow night, of course. There will be another debate tomorrow, but I think we've done enough good work tonight. So as I see Simeon Brown posting on Facebook that Luxon won the debate by 71% to 29%, not what others have been saying. No, no one said that. That's just the opt-in polls, which are a disaster, really, because it just gives people a false sense of, I was going to say a false sense of security, but of course Simeon Brown is their campaign manager, so he will be he'll be finishing it, because it wasn't a great poll for National today either. So that's interesting. Anyway, that's it for me. I'll be back tomorrow from 8 p.m. And if you want to be a part of it, after 12, if you want to talk to Tim, get in touch. He'll be on then. The number is 0800 80 1080. If you want to email me, marcus@newstalkzb.co.nz. That's where I'll be. And, well, no, that's where I'll be if you're going to email me, if I think what I need to say. Anyway, time for me for bed. Catch you tomorrow. Enjoy your Wednesday. It's not far away. And do you think I'll be going home to watch the debate? Probably not. I feel I've lived it in some ways. But yeah. Oh, enjoyable discussion. Liked it. Always enjoy talk about the election before the election. So yeah, catch you again tomorrow night. So yeah, thanks for everyone that called and listened. And I'll see you then. Enjoy, Tim. Have a good night. Thank you. See ya.
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7: In this update, National's Christopher Luxon's pointed the blame offshore in a fiery clash with Labour's Chris Hipkins as the race for Prime Minister heats up. The pair tussled over taxes, health and education at a TVNZ leaders debate earlier this evening. Hipkins criticised Luxon's plan to lift the fuel tax from 2028, but Luxon pushed back, suggesting high prices at the pump aren't his doing.
8: Yeah, look, here's what's happening. We can't control the price of fuel. That's actually driven by Donald Trump and this crazy war in Iran.
7: Hipkins told reporters while he disagrees with Trump's war, he wouldn't use that language.
9: We do need to make sure that we are being respectful in the way we engage with other leaders from around the world, even when we ourselves would not have voted for them.
7: It comes as a fresh poll shows opportunity again in kingmaker position, with both National and Labour below 30%. A One News Varian poll has both blocks tied, with the Greens on a record high of 16%, while New Zealand First rises to 10 and ACT falls to 9. A surge in the global supply of cocaine appears to be driving down prices and pushing up usage in New Zealand. The latest Drug Trends survey has found about a third of respondents are using cocaine, up from about 1 in 10 in 2018. Drug Detection Agency Chief Executive Glenn Dobson says cartels seem to be getting a grip on production.
10: Producers are getting better at growing the coca plant, they're getting better at extracting the cocaine, and New Zealand at the bottom of the world is really starting to be a target for supply.
7: OpenAI doesn't appear to be taking its breach of Australia's Medicare system very seriously. Chief Executive Sam Altman declined Australia's request he appear before a Senate inquiry and sent his chief strategy officer. Correspondent Murray Olds says there's little hope much will be done.
11: Now, the committee is saying, listen, we want assurances this won't happen again. Yeah, right. I mean, how can they stop them? And it's not just OpenAI. There are many other actors out there in this space.
7: That's news. In sport, Kiwis League coach Stacey Jones is confident in the makeup of the 23-man squad he's named for the World Cup. Newly eligible Newcastle NRL duo Kalen Ponga and Dane Gagai join Warriors forwards Jacob Laban and Tanistowers Smith as the four uncapped players. Halfback Jerome Hughes makes his return after a three-year international hiatus due to injury. Baseball's Chicago White Sox have continued their blessed run in the MLB playoffs. A 4-3 win over the Cleveland Guardians has given them a 2-0 lead in their best-of-five series. It's a miraculous turnaround for the club since superfan Pope Leo was inaugurated in April last year. The 20-year anniversary of one of the NFL's most emotional nights has ended in disappointment for the home team. The Saints have been beaten 45-24 by arch-rivals the Atlanta Falcons at the New Orleans Superdome. The fixture was a rematch of Domecoming Night in 2006, the Saints' first game at the venue in the wake of Hurricane Katrina. That's sport. I'm Stuart Willey.
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2: News Talk ZB Weather Watch 24/7. Northland, Auckland and Coromandel Peninsula, fine apart from areas of morning cloud. Bay of Plenty, Gisborne and Hawke's Bay, mainly fine today. Scattered rain or showers developing in the morning, possibly heavy about East Cape. Waikato to Wellington, including the Central High Country and Wairarapa, mainly fine, some cloudy periods. Nelson, Marlborough and Canterbury, fine with some high cloud, scattered rain about South Canterbury from this afternoon. Buller and Grey, mostly cloudy with isolated showers. Westland and Fiordland, cloudy with rain about Fiordland, rain becoming heavy for a time this morning and spreading to Westland, easing later. Otago and Southland, mostly cloudy with scattered rain. And for the Chatham Islands, mostly cloudy, but fine spells during the afternoons.

Yes, and a very good morning to you. I'm Tim Beveridge. Welcome to the show. The number is 0800 80 1080, 0800 80 1080. Text 9292, and you can email timb@newstalkzb.co.nz. Look, we're going to talk about the debate tonight. I've got a few other things if we get desperate. And a few observations about it. But yeah, what are your thoughts on what you thought of the debate? Not so much who won, but who did best. Did the leaders do better than you thought they would? Did one do better than the other? Did you think the questions were good questions, or were there some silly questions? Did you think some of them were oversimplistic? Clue, I did. But yeah, what did you think of it? Do you think they should? Do you like the idea of the studio audience of undecided, and them having a say or not? 0800 80 1080. A few quick thoughts from me, because I've got plenty of time to give my thoughts over the next few hours. I thought both actually did better than I thought they would. I thought Jack Tame actually did a very good job as the moderator. Funny enough, I've got some friends who didn't actually like him particularly much, but I think that was more about the questions that were set rather than his delivery of them, because it's not Jack deciding the questions. Of course, he's a voice in there, but he wouldn't be the only one. But I thought he did a pretty good job of actually bossing them around in a way, because they did talk over each other, but there was times it's just like, okay, I got no idea what anyone's saying. Yeah, so here are a few things. I thought the studio audience was BS, actually. I'm not sure. I mean, I know, you know, I'm not a supporter of Labour, as you know, but

0: I watched the results of it and who did better, and I thought, I don't know what they've been watching, but I didn't see that way. I thought they both did reasonably well. I thought some of the questions were ridiculously simplistic, such as, you know, the question around nurses, and Hipkins saying he's going to get more nurses out there. The problem is not about just giving every nurse graduate a job. The problem is getting nurses in the jobs with the right experience and expertise, which you don't emerge from as a graduate nurse with all that is required. Likewise, should there be mining on conservation land is more nuanced than the question suggests. Hipkins just goes, no. But of course, there is conservation land that, as we know, is pristine and it's precious. Don't touch it. There are different grades of it, but then there's also conservation land, which is just fairly average, crappy land, but it's managed by the Department of Conservation. So it's still conservation land. Should we allow mining on that? Yeah. But of course, there was no room to explain this stuff. Well, there was. But as soon as you start explaining the nuances, then you sort of seems like maybe you're losing. I hate that expression, explaining is losing. I think explaining is actually treating people like they've got half a brain rather than, you know, making it all simplistic. Here's another one. Is it morally acceptable for anyone to be a billionaire? Who flipping well cares? I mean, questions like that, and they wouldn't answer it. Why wouldn't they answer it? I would just say, you know, some of the greatest philanthropists we've ever known have been billionaires. Do we suddenly say there's something wrong with them? It's drawing a line about how much money is too much money, and somehow it's playing into that idea that wealthy people are somehow amoral or immoral. I thought that question, should places be reserved for Maori in medical school? That's a more nuanced question as well. Because I would hate the idea that my kids have to compete with Willie Jackson's grandkids when, I mean, I'd argue who's more advantaged. So that sort of stuff. Mind you, that's more into the politics of it all. So what did you reckon? Did you like the idea of the studio audience? Did you trust the result of, I must admit, I'll be honest with you, I texted a friend and I said, the studio audience is bullshit. And I pretty much believe that the way through. I don't know, it's 100 people and it's stuck up there and I'm not sure, I don't care which way it plays. I just think it's a little bit, I think it should just be left to the person at home to make their own mind up. So yeah, what do you reckon? Did you watch all the debate? Lots of questions around it. You know what? That's enough from me. 0800 80 10 80. What else did I got? Oh, here's last question. How much of the debate was about issues over which New Zealand has very little control, i.e., I guess the cost of living and petrol and all that sort of stuff? Because we have almost no control over that. And I guess that's the problem, isn't it? What did you make of it? 0800 80 10 80. Did you watch it? Did you enjoy it? Actually, you know what? I found it more engaging than I thought I was. I sort of thought, oh, God, I've got to sit through this for an hour and a half. And look, I thought it went pretty well. And maybe that was also down. I did think Jack did a very good job of moderating it. But you might have an opinion on that. I don't think I really want to do talkback too much on, you know, saying whether the moderator was any good or not. I'm not sure that's really where we want to go with a colleague. But anyway, that's enough for me. It's 12 and a half past 12. There are other things we can talk about, which we might get into. But for the time being, what did you think of the first debate? Who did better? And what did you think of the answers that were given, etc.? 0800 80 10 80. Text 9292. 13 past midnight. Let's get cracking.
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2: News Talk ZB with Tim Beveridge. Let's get into it. Hang on a second. Let me just park a call. By the way, sometimes people wait for, because they think, oh, there's going to be the huge influx of calls. I won't be able to get in. There are actually two spare lines. So we've just got a couple of calls on hold there. First is Grant. G'day.
3: For my first comment about the debate, I would paraphrase Billy Joel and say, left wing, right wing, any wing will do me. It's still rock and roll to me. Yes, enough of that. But with your comment about the studio audience, I make my own mind up, but I'm interested in what other people have to say. So you know.
2: It's weird they weren't even in there. There's something about, they were sort of stuck in another room, which seemed, I would have thought the whole thing is to see them all in person rather than on a screen. And I don't know, it's just.
3: I think they learnt their lesson after the debate a few elections ago when Mark Sainsbury was fronting, moderating, so supposedly, the debate. And then the audience in the studio, you know, half left, half right, and they were hurling insults and all sorts of carry on and so on. I think it might have been when Helen Clark was one of the participants and someone yelled out from the audience, "No kids, lesbian, get off!" You know, and I think they thought, never again. So
2: bloody,
3: you know,
2: hell, I don't remember that one. Oh.
3: Okay, I got a long memory.
2: Yeah, well, no, well done you. So what did you glean from it, or what did you not glean that you were looking forward to gleaning? And all of the above.
3: Well, first off, I'm glad that they were scheduled, or they proposed two leaders debates, this one and another one a week before the election. But Luxton said he wasn't going to take part in the one before the week before the election. I guess. Because he's not that good a debater, but also I think that was a good idea because all they would do is just say the same things over and over again. In this debate, although there hasn't been any announcement about if it's going to be on, or have you heard whether there's going to be a minor parties debate?
2: I'm assuming, I haven't heard anything, I just assume there's a minor parties debate. Of course, yeah, there's got to be, doesn't there?
3: You'd think so. I'd find that a bit more interesting. And like I said, they just both trotted out the same positions that someone interested in politics like me knows about. But I'll tell you, a little gem that I found was scrolling through TV recently, where I found out more about the politicians I've had on so far, and the next week they're having the Opportunities Party leader. This is a half-hour program. I think it's Moana Maniapoto on Māori TV.
2: Yeah.
3: Half-hour current affairs. And you know, I'll definitely be tuning in next week to hear possibly more about the Opportunities Party and their policies than I've ever heard.
2: Yeah. It is. Now, here we go. We've had... So there's going to be, we've had the leaders debate of the two major parties on tonight. There's a debate about the future of New Zealand. Okay, that's with Ryan. That's
3: a funny sort of.
2: AI.
3: It's sort of Yes.
2: Anyway, it's with business and community food.

0: You guys, sort of linked in this, mate.
1: Anyway. Tuesday the 13th, so next week, there's a multi-party debate. Tova O'Brien is hosting. So it's the final lineup is confirmed this week based on TVNZ's polling criteria. National, Labor, ACT, New Zealand First, Greens, Te Pāti Māori and Opportunity. That's it. That's going to be a free-for-all. That'll be fun.
0: Why don't they have a separate? They've had the major parties' leaders. Well, why are they including them next week? Why don't they leave them out and just have the minor parties in?
1: Oh, no. Well, because I think that the leaders' debate are the ones who are likely to be prime minister. So, you know, I think that you can, you know, that's fine. There might be a time if another party suddenly got a really huge share of the vote and there's a chance they could become prime minister, then that would include a third bit in there. There's a debate on stuff on the 20th of October, Luxon and Hipkins. There's the power brokers debate. That's the specifically the leaders of parties. This is the New Zealand Herald and Sky. The leaders of parties likely to be involved in coalition negotiations. Then on Thursday the 29th, there's a Kaupapa Māori debate. And then on Thursday the 5th of November, there's the Q&A People's Debate. Jack Tame, voters question all parties that meet, okay, including National and Labour.
0: Q&A.
1: here's an interesting thought. I think both National and Labour, I thought that they both did all right, that I think they might have shored up some of their own vote on the right and the left for them. I think they did all right, both of them. And so there might be people who are drifting towards Opportunity who think, I'll vote for Labour. And there might be people who, drifting to one of the other right parties who think, Luxon deserves our vote or National or whatever. I don't know.
0: Yeah, both of them made the odd sort of gaffe, but no one.
1: What gaffes do you remember?
0: It was a complete disaster or anything like that. And interestingly, listening to some of the people ringing up on Marcus's show, the right wing people say, Luxon won, the left would be, Hipkins won,
1: I don't think the vote represented it was a fair representation of how the debate went, but I'm not really interested in saying who won either. I just think that, you know what I mean? But I thought that the vote was BS. I thought it was a nonsense. I wouldn't trust that vote as far as I could throw it.
0: Yeah, the term sort of win or won, the term probably performed better would be the, it's not a sporting contest. We want the All Blacks to win. Mm. We don't want them to perform well and lose. But political debate, I actually prefer the American style of debate where it's more, they each have start off with, in the presidential debates, with two minutes, and then they have 1 minute rebuttal. It's more controlled. Mm. At least you hear a bit more about what, assess them. When the three of them tonight, Luxon, Hipkins, and Jack Tame were all talking at once, you couldn't understand a word they were saying.
1: Oh, no. Well, that was a problem. Tame, I thought, did a pretty good job of, getting them to be quiet. But no, I thought he did all right, actually. So.
0: And interestingly enough, he writes the questions for Q&A. I assumed he would write the questions for this debate.
1: Makes you assume that he writes all the questions for Q&A?
0: I've been told that by...
1: Nah, bollocks. Bollocks.
0: Oh, okay.
1: No. There's a production team. Otherwise, what have you got producers for? Producers are an important part of any.
0: You know this for a fact.
1: I know that from experience. There's no way he writes all the questions. That's nothing against him, but there's no way that he would just simply go and write his own questions. They would have a production team of producers, basically an executive producer for the show, and they would discuss question lines and what sort of questions should go in there. Jack can obviously during the course of the interview he can. improvise.

0: eyes as well. But there would be a list of questions worked out by a team of people. I have zero doubt on that.
1: Well, and you're having is an educated guess. Well, I have a very reliable source. He still may have a meeting with his production team and in general discussion,
0: bollocks.
1: That's not
0: the way it works. It's just not the way it works in journalism. They would not say, over to you, Jack, you just make up the questions as you go.
1: No, well, they have a production meeting and everyone discusses it,
0: I'm just telling you, you're 100% wrong. This is how it goes. And it would be Mickey Mouse just to leave it to the presenter to make all the questions up.
1: Well, they have a production meeting. They discuss the general sort of thing. But I'm just going by what I've been told.
0: Been told by who?
1: A very reliable source.
0: Bollocks. It's bollocks. I wouldn't trust them as being a very reliable source.
1: Don't call my reliable source bollocks.
0: I will call them bollocks. It's nonsense. I mean, I know from the way RNZ would work to the way this newsroom works to the way various shows work. I write plenty of my own questions for my political interviews, but my producer also writes them. And this is on a show where we've got, not very much notice for it. But when you've got time, many heads make a big difference. So anyway, you can believe what you want, but it's wrong.
1: Well, maybe he physically writes the actual question after I had the production meeting. And
0: whatever.
1: Anyway, we'll leave that to one side. But yeah, one debate was enough for me.
0: Yeah. Oh, you're not going to tune into the others?
1: Oh, well, I'll tune into the Jack Tame, the Q&A one, but I don't have a computer.
0: You won't go out of your way to catch anything else.
1: No, I won't be all the other stuff, and all the other debates. No.
0: Fair enough, mate. Fair enough. Okay, thanks, Grant. Take care, mate. Bye-bye.
1: Okay.
0: 26 past 12, News Talk ZB.
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0: News Talk ZB. Somebody's texted saying, why can't people get Luxon's name right? It's Luxon, not Luxton. I think just old habits die hard with people's pronunciation, because there is an MP who was around before Christopher Luxon called Joe Luxton. And from then on, there the confusion reigns. I get called Jim all the time. Sometimes I get called Roman. And I realize, actually, it's funny because I wonder if there are people who can't discern different voices very well, because it may be a thing, maybe it's something where you just people don't recognize the difference in voices. I recognize the difference in everyone's voice, although there is slight overlap between the Christchurch host for mornings and Hosking. Actually, some people say sounds just like Mike Hosking. There's a slight similarity there. I was going to say something very naughty and somebody sounding like Kermit the Frog, but anyway, it's 28 and a half past 12. Sheila, hello. Oh, hang on. Sorry. Stand by. Sheila, hello.

0: Let's start again.
1: Oh, hello. That's Jim, isn't it? I've got that right.
0: No, you haven't. Who do you think it is? Who do you think? Jim or Tim?
1: I thought it was Jim.
0: With a J?
1: Yes.
0: No.
1: Am I wrong?
0: You're wrong. It's Tim.
1: Oh, sorry, love. So, okay, you're Tim. Okay, yep. Tim. Good evening, Tim. Yes. Anyway, love, my opinion. Yes, of course, I watched it. And I can tell you, I'm elderly and I'm so scared of the future, not for myself, but for my daughters and my grandsons and of this country. Because, to me, the Labour voters are taken in because it's like a lolly scramble. What's for me? What's for me? Not what's there for their country. They're not interested in what happens in the country. It's what they're going to get.
0: The short-term sugar hit, you mean? Like, are we going to give you $10 or we're going to make public transport cheap?
1: It's shocking. It's shocking. And when you add it up, God knows where it's all going to come from. I don't know. Christopher Luxon, am I afraid of saying it right? He's getting there. He's had a hard 3 years. He came in and had to do some very unpopular things to get the country going again, which I think it is. And I think they deserve another 3 years. That's my opinion. At least they're not trying to buy votes and bribe people. They're telling them as it is. So that's the way I see it. But
0: I think the short-term sugar hit annoys me because if you're going to pump in money into the economy and give people a handout and you end up just having more government debt because you haven't, you know, budgeted it properly and we have more inflation and the value of our dollar goes down, these short-term gains are quickly undermined by, you know, the flow-on effects on the economy.
1: Of course it is. But people don't see that. They just don't see it. As I say, they've got to think, it's nice to have a bit of this and that, but I mean, it's like my house. I could overspend this week in my house shopping, but I know I'm going to have to pay for it next week. But they don't think about that.
0: No.
1: They've got to think about the
0: future. There are certain things that sound great. You know, we're going to make public transport free and cheaper. There are a lot of people who are low-income people who do not have the luxury of living anywhere near public transport that is any good for them getting to and from their place of work or whatever. And so it's a handout to people for whom public transport is convenient. But, you know, as if $20 a week's too much, $50 a week to get around compared to what a motorist pays is bugger all. So,
1: I know. I'm telling my friends, and we've been talking together, I said, I've never been so scared about an election as I have this one. You've got the Greens on 20%, which...
0: Oh, no, that's not going to happen. 16, it's not going to... Yeah.
1: Wrong colour. Communistic views there. They want to make everybody equal on equal footing. They can't stand anybody being wealthy, although they've worked all their life and made their money and they deserve what they've got. They don't like them. It's like living under a communistic view they've got. So that's my opinion.
0: Okay, fair enough, Sheila.
1: So I'll leave you to
0: other people. Are you going to watch any more debates?
1: Oh, yes, I will. I will watch them.
0: Which ones? Yeah. Do you know which? Have you got anything earmarked?
1: Well, apparently the other night, and I don't know which channel it was, but there was the other parties, the minor parties debate, but I never saw it. But I did hear it on talkback here.
0: There's everyone who polls above. You know, there's going to be National Labour Act, New Zealand First, Greens, Te Pāti Māori, and Opportunity are going to be in the Tuesday the 13th one.
1: Yeah, well, I will watch it. I will watch it, yes. I am interested in politics and what's...
0: Well, that'll just be entertaining. I don't know how many more I want to watch, but anyway, well, there we go.
1: Yeah.
0: Okay. Good on you, Sheila. Bye-bye. See ya. It is 27 minutes to one. Actually, I might take the break now. I'll come back with John and just a tick. There are three spare lines.
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6: News Talk ZB. Just before we go to John, the guy, Marcus's producer Olivia shared with me a night camera they've got on Queen Sandwich updates. I think every 20 minutes or so. Yeah, and that fire at Walter Peak that they've got down there is quite dramatic. The sky being lit up. What have they got? 25 firefighter support personnel along with 6 choppers. That is, yeah. So they're going to, hang on, have managed to extinguish a significant area of fire and will return at first light this morning. God, it does seem a bit of a worry that they just sort of leave it to burn at night time, because I tell you what, that fire does not look great. Queenstown.roundshot.com seems to be the address for it, but anyway, if you want to have a look at it. Right, let's carry on with the chat, shall we? John, hello.
7: Hello, what's happening?
6: Oh, not a lot. It's quite quiet so far. People are not too wound up by the debate, by the look of it, because you're the only caller I've got right now.
7: Oh, really? Yeah.
6: What's up with you? What's up with you?
7: Nothing really, but I'm really upset what's happening in Europe at the moment.
6: In Europe?
7: Yes. France, you know what's going on there?
6: The protests.
7: It's not just a protest. The government's collapsed.
6: I haven't followed it that closely, to be honest.
7: Oh, man, you're out of touch. Oh,
6: probably.
7: Dear me. Now, a few things to tell you. I'm really upset the way Britain and Ireland are sold out on America.
6: What do you mean?
7: They've sold out on America.
6: What do you mean they've sold out on America?
7: Well, who won World War II?
6: Well, lots of people. Russia, you could argue, if you want.
7: You're diverting again.
6: I'm just thinking ahead to call, as I was saying. The Allies did.
7: Who was the leader of the Allies during World War II?
6: Well, it was Churchill, Roosevelt.
7: Who was the leader of the invasion of Europe?
6: The Americans.
7: Well, you got it right this time, man.
6: Well, they hung around. They waited a while to get in.
7: What do you mean they waited a while to get in?
6: Exactly that. They didn't exactly get in straight away, did they? They did give military aid.
7: They had no obligation to go into World War II.
6: Well, why'd they do it then?
7: Well, because Hitler declared war on America.
6: Well, I think it was Pearl Harbor first, wasn't it?
7: Now, listen, I know what you're doing now. You're still anti-American.
6: No, thank goodness they did. A lot of people lost their lives. The forces of fascism needed to be resisted, didn't they? The forces of fascism needed to be opposed, didn't they?
7: By who?
6: Well, anyone who wasn't Hitler.
7: America had no quarrel with Germany.
6: Well, they should have.
7: Because you say they should have.
6: I think it turned out with the persecution of the Jews and everything that probably there was a pretty good case for them, but they were a bit slow to the party.
7: They had no obligation to go to the party.
6: Oh, okay, fine.
7: There's no quarrel with Germany.
6: Well, more fool them.
7: Because Britain was a downer. He would have been a gunner. He couldn't have faced up to Italy, Japan, and Germany, and the rest. But hang on there, but we'll get off of that. But I'm really upset the way they've lacked support for America, and I think America has.
6: So what story are you talking about? Are you talking about Carney doing his sort of deal with other people? You know, leaving America behind, or doing his own deal with other countries?
7: They've left. Listen, Starmer, when this trouble started in the Middle East, America.

0: America, he refused to give America permission to use the air bases in England. Do you know what's happening over there?
1: I mean, they did have bombers based there.
0: Did he not want
1: aircraft that were going to be bombing Iran?
0: No, because you know why?
1: Why?
0: Islam is a communist.
1: Okay, well, I'm not sure.
0: You don't believe that?
1: No, I don't quite believe that.
0: If you're not sure, but anyway, I feel sorry for you if you can't catch up with the ball game.
1: No, I just share a different view of it, that's all.
0: No, yeah, well, that's a view. You can share what you like.
1: What do you think, what's his name, Burnham, the new Prime Minister?
0: What do I think of him?
1: Yeah.
0: He's a Karl Marx, that's what they're saying over there. I've just been on to the UK, I'm on to the UK all the time. So all the information over there is suppressed.
1: He's talking about getting back into the EU.
0: Of course he is.
1: Well,
0: EU is a communist organisation.
1: Well, the EU.
0: Yes.
1: Okay. Well, I don't quite buy that, but anyway.
0: Well, okay then. You know, why don't you buy it?
1: Because they're all democracies. They seem to adhere to a Western set of values
0: Well, okay, you're talking about Western values. What are the power of Islam in the UK and Ireland?
1: I think that's a worry.
0: It's a worry, is it?
1: Oh, yeah, I think religious extremism in any form, which is terrible, and I think Islam's got some big problems.
0: Yeah.
1: You don't know what to do with that, do you?
0: Well, can you tell me about it? Have you studied Islam? Have you read them?
1: No, I've read enough about it. I'm not a fan of Islamic religion. Yeah, no.
0: Okay, I spend a lot of time studying it, and not just days, weeks. And can you tell me one thing? What Islam agrees with? Just tell me one thing.
1: I don't know what you're talking about. What do you mean? One thing they agree with?
0: The values. Islam is against everything.
1: Well, I think the thing is with Christianity, it's had a reformation where it became less sort of, you know, adhering to the sort of more extreme versions of what's in the Bible, and Islam hasn't really had that. They've still, I mean, the shame is that the countries which, you know, prior to Islam, radical Islam sort of taking seat, I mean, you know, the early days of those countries that are now Islamic, they were, you know, at the forefront of leading and knowledge and all sorts of things, and religion comes along and then poof, it disappears.
0: So you're saying that Islam was ahead and of Christianity?
1: No, I'm saying some of those countries that in terms of, you know, I think who were the sort of ones who were ahead on maths and algebra, which, you know, before the
0: you mean Greece and Rome and all that sort of stuff?
1: Yeah, well, I think areas of Persia and everything were advanced at one stage till Islam and religion took hold.
0: Yeah, well, you see, what actually happened, you mentioned Persia. It was the Arabs, Islamics, that changed the name of Persia to Iran. Did you know that?
1: Yeah. Anyway, yeah. Where are we heading with all this, apart from a nice little jaunty conversation?
0: The big one is coming.
1: What big one?
0: Big showdown.
1: Between?
0: East and West.
1: Which, who's on the east?
0: Well, you know, Islam.
1: Yeah, I thought,
0: East is east and west is west.
1: Russia, China?
0: Well, some of Russia. But you see, there's a totally complex environment over there now.
1: Mm.
0: And also, too, it's not going to go. It can only be solved with combat. Understand?
1: Well, it'd be a shame. Anyway.
0: It'd be a shame. That's a mild word to say, shame. Bloody catastrophe. Anyway.
1: Well, maybe we should take the attitude that of America and say, why would we want to get involved in anything? You know, we should just let things unfold.
0: Because you'd be forced to get involved.
1: Mm.
0: You won't. You don't have a choice here, mate.
1: Yeah.
0: They're not going to say, would you like to become a good chappy? You either go along with Islam or you don't. And I'll give you a few things.
1: I certainly do not go along with Islam. Don't worry about that.
0: Do you like music?
1: Well, if you know anything about me, you'd know that I like music. Yeah,
0: it sounds like you do, but have you met any Islamics and asked them what they think about music?
1: Oh, no, I haven't. I think it's worth pointing out, I think,

0: grouping everyone who happens to be of the...
1: Oh, now, yes.
0: Can I finish my sentence?
1: Oh, yeah, of course you can.
0: Well, you interrupted again. Everyone, all these Islamic faiths together as if they're all the same and all just as extreme as the next person, I think is not very helpful. You know, there are plenty of moderate. There are plenty of moderate Muslims. In the same way, we get extremes of any religion. It's just that there are more people who adhere to a fairly strict version of Islam, which I think is terrible for children and women's rights and education and science and all that sort of thing. Yeah, they're due for a reformation, and they haven't had it. I mean, we've got a guy in Saudi Arabia who's been sentenced to death for blasphemy for a comment he made on Facebook. It's perverse.
1: Well, that's the rules of Islam.
0: I know.
1: That's the rules of Islam.
0: I'm agreeing with you. So, you know. But I'm just saying don't say that all Muslims are the same. That's all.
1: Listen, if you're a Muslim, okay, and you take the attitude you take towards the Muslim faith, you're a bloody traitor.
0: Well, Sikhs and Sunnis are all at each other as well, aren't they? So there's not exactly uniform agreement about who's right.
1: No, you're gone off world altogether.
0: Yeah. Okay, I made a mistake. I should have kept this on the discussion of the election debate tonight, really.
1: I've got something to say about...
0: Just quickly, because you've used up most of your time, really, but quickly,
1: Vote Labour.
0: Okay. I'm sure he doesn't want that to be his final word, but it was. It's 14 minutes to one.
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2: 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It's Tim Beveridge on News Talk ZB. Call 0800 80 1080.
0: Yes, News Talk ZB. David, hi. Oh, hold it. Hold it, David. Stand by. David, hi.
9: Yeah, hi. Hi, Tim. Yeah, I saw the debate. I didn't see all of it, but the leaders' debate. I didn't see all of it, but I saw the beginning of it at least. And for the best.
0: What, the first 30 seconds or the first half hour sort of thing?
9: No, for the first 20 minutes.
0: Yeah.
9: Yeah, then I went out to get a beer.
0: Hey, can you hold your phone close? You're coming and going.
9: Oh, sorry, I've got it around the wrong way. Sorry. Then I went to Burger Wisconsin and with my friend Alistair and we had a burger together. Special on burgers, yeah. Right.
0: They do good burgers there, actually. So you weren't that interested in the debate?
9: No, I was. I recorded it. When I came home, I saw some of it again. I saw like the first half an hour of it again. Yeah, it was good. So now, what I noticed is Christopher Hipkins. He looked like he's lost a bit of weight. He didn't look. He looked a little bit nervous.

0: mentally exhausted, like he's overdone it a bit with this election. He's been campaigning really hard. He's putting all his effort into it, and he looks like he basically looks like he needs a bit more nourishment because he's overdoing it.
1: He looks like he needs to sit down to bacon and eggs, does he?
0: I just think, yeah, he looks like he is. That's what I thought about Jacinda Ardern when she was going for election in 2016.
1: Mm.
0: 2017. She looked like she was underweight as well. That she had exhausted herself a bit.
1: Yeah, oh, it must be exhausting what they do. Actually,
0: it would be when you're knocking on doors and campaigning and telling everyone, and then you're getting all the people throwing stuff at you, it's not good.
1: No.
0: I don't really know who I want to win. I really want National to get in again because they've put everything into helping
1: so the economy. You mean you don't know whether you're going to vote ACT, New Zealand First or National?
0: No, I'll just say this, that, well, we'll just talk about the economy. Inflation's down. The oil crisis is really bad. Petrol's gone up. Everything. This war. Even Luxon mentioned that's the crazy war in Iran, and it's like this is costing the world so much. It's got out of control, and also the one with Israel and Palestine.
1: Oh yeah, it's bonkers, isn't it?
0: And Russia and Ukraine.
1: Yeah.
0: So we have to. We really need a good strong leader. I think Luxon is a really good strong leader.
1: Yeah.
0: And I think I really think we need 3 more years at least to
1: That's
0: get
1: interesting
0: this economy
1: you say that.
0: Right.
1: Yeah.
0: It's starting to good get on better okay. now. Okay. Have a
1: cheers,
0: good morning.
1: Cheers, David. Bye-bye. Thanks, mate. Bye bye. Sandra, hello.
2: Hello, Tim.
1: Howdy.
2: Good morning. I got it right, Tim. I always get it right.
1: Well, you do get that right, yeah.
2: Yeah. Now, I agree with you about this billionaire business. You'd think having money was a dirty thing.
1: I thought that question was pathetic. It's like, is it okay?
2: Absolutely.
1: You know, is it, what was that? I wrote it down. How was it phrased? Is it morally acceptable for anyone to be a billionaire? I mean, as if you're passing judgment on.
2: From?
1: I mean, look at their success of someone like Graham Hart, who's been a leader in industry. He's created some really successful businesses. Okay, yeah, he's worth a shitload. You won't hear him crowing about the money he gives to charity, because he's a private sort of person. But the idea that there's a question of morality attached to it, I think is politics for losers. You know what I mean?
2: It came from left centre, I think.
1: Why couldn't they answer it? They should have just said, I don't like the question of morality being attached to someone's wealth. So, yes,
2: exactly.
1: It's okay.
2: Exactly. And they both were hesitant in replying.
1: Well, because Luxon is wealthy, and he's thinking, oh, God, if I say yes, it is, it just makes it look like I'm for the rich. And Hipkins couldn't bring himself to say either way because he didn't want to betray the lefty lovies by saying it's okay, and then he didn't want to look like he was an envious little commie by saying it's not okay.
2: Oh, I love that, Tim. Oh.
1: I mean, I'm just freestyling, you know.
2: Yeah, I know, but I loved it.
1: Commie.
2: You know, if you're a billionaire, put it this way, you're philanthropic anyway. Philanthropic, I should say. you're philanthropic.
1: No, that's the word. No, that's the word, philanthropic.
2: Oh, yeah.
1: It's philanthropy and you are philanthropic.
2: And, you know, to have that much wealth, of course you do good.
1: Well,
2: but you don't
1: not everyone does, but I mean, for instance, I mean, some people don't not like Nick Mowbray. I think, you know, because he's made a lot of money from toys and stuff like that, and he's got political views. Mm. But you know what? So what? So what? It's just, I wish we'd stop being such losers and hating people who've made money.
2: Yeah, I think it's a ridiculous question. On the whole, I thought the leader.

0: conducted themselves well.
1: Yeah, actually.
0: They behaved. None of them stormed off the set.
1: Has that ever happened?
0: Not
1: somebody
0: in a leader's debate. Not in a leader's debate.
1: Yeah.
0: But on a one-to-one.
1: Did you trust the audience vote? You know, the so-called undecided saying that Hipkins won it overwhelmingly?
0: Like
1: I thought
0: undecided.
1: That was bollocks.
0: I don't like undecided. Make up your mind.
1: Yeah, it's, I mean, it's a sample size of 100 people. I'm not sure I'm a big fan of it, regardless of which way it goes, and I thought that they both did okay, and yeah.
0: Mm. I don't like the fact that equity in jobs was raised. I'm anti-equity, as you know.
1: Well, it's too simplistic. And actually, I thought Luxon explained his position a bit more. I mean, there's the thing. If you try and be nuanced and pretend that the listener has a brain, but the questions are all decided on yes, no, you know, mining on conservation land. Well, you know.
0: Yeah, it needs a bit of explanatory reasoning behind that. I did like, however, did you hear the solar panels? Being accessible.
1: Who said that?
0: Hipkins.
1: Like, yeah, but again, who pays for it? The taxpayer pays for it. So I can't get solar panels in my house because of the shape of the roof and everything. So I have to subsidise someone else getting it. I just don't like this redistribution.
0: No,
1: we're going to the state.
0: I took it that you paid for it yourself anyway, but it was more accessible at an accessible cost, I suppose.
1: No, I don't know. Actually, I don't know enough about it, to
0: I
1: be
0: don't
1: honest.
0: Know how that... Yeah, I don't know. But it was raised, and I'd like to hear a little bit more about that.
1: I sure wouldn't mind getting solar, to be honest. I tell you what, I am...
0: I'm riding a
1: scooter and... public transport a bit more these days, and God, the savings on petrol. Woohoo!
0: Yeah, absolutely. Well, I can't ride a bus unless the step goes down and I can get up on the bus, and not all buses are like that.
1: Oh, the kneeling bus. Yeah, that's interesting innovation, those, aren't they?
0: Oh, fantastic. And I also, if I'm doing a lot of walking, I have a walker, so I have to store that because I can't just catch a train or a bus and not have some sort of walking aid without a car, you know.
1: Hey, we've got about a minute left. Are you going to be tuning into other debates?
0: Yes, I will.
1: Which one? The multi-party free-for-all?
0: Yeah, I think so.
1: Yeah. Mm.
0: Too many, but
1: depends what I'll be doing on the night, actually, Sandra. You know, if I've got something better to do, then I'll be off, you know.
0: Yeah.
1: Anyway.
0: Okay,
1: Tom. Hey, nice to talk to you. Take care. Good on you.
0: You too.
1: See you.
0: Bye.
1: Bye-bye. Oops, we'll be back after the news. I switched my own microphone off rather than clicking on Sandra there, so a bit of silence. But anyway, Susie's next. We've got three spare lines. When you hear the news starting to wrap up, then give us a call 0800 80 1080.
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1: Even the trickiest, most oddly shaped room doesn't faze Boston. 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
3: In this update, the major party leaders have gone head-to-head on the cost of living as the election race heats up. National's Christopher Luxon faced off with Labour's Chris Hipkins in a fiery TVNZ leaders debate last night as the race is on around who will be Prime Minister after November 7th. Luxon says the economic plan is working.
4: Well, you're actually starting to, as I said, some New Zealanders are feeling it very strongly in their country. Some New Zealanders still are not, and there's more for us to do.
3: The audience laughed when the moderator brought up Luxon's claim of spending $60 a week on groceries last election. But Luxon's clarified it, saying he's in a unique scenario, living apart from his wife much of the time. Hipkins says we're facing a cost of living election.
5: A year and a half down the track, you will get free doctor's visits. Our free prescriptions will kick in next year. I'm focused on doing the things that I can do that can kick in and that Kiwis will notice as a difference.
3: Both pledged to continue the in-work tax credit if petrol prices remain high. It comes as a fresh poll shows opportunities in kingmaker position and both National and Labour are below 30%. The One News Verian poll has both blocks tied, with the Greens on a record high of 16%, with New Zealand First rising to 10 and ACT falling to 9. NZIER's latest quarterly survey of business opinion finds they aren't fretting. It shows a net 40% of firms expect the general economic outlook to improve in coming months. That's up from 14% last quarter. NZIER Deputy Chief Executive Christina Leung says that's despite many companies suffering a lack of demand and uncertainty over oil prices and global events.
6: Once again, we're seeing this gap develop between firms experiencing weak activity but expecting better times ahead.
3: A Rotorua retirement village is on trial over a 73-year-old resident dying after fire broke out when he fell asleep smoking. Thomas Callahan, who lived at Cantabria Life Care and Village, was known to smoke indoors and died in December 2021. Emily Ansell has more.
7: Heritage Life Care is appearing in Rotorua District Court from today on one charge under the Health and Safety at Work Act. The prosecution says the risk should have been foreseen and mitigated, but the defence denies any burden on the business. The maximum penalty is a $1.5 million fine.
3: Australia's Liberal National Coalition opposition has announced a policy to reduce temporary visas by about 650,000 over 4 years. Net overseas migration reached 301,000 in 2025. The coalition's promised to reduce that to about 100,000 after the 2028 election, aiming for an annual intake of around 160,000 after 4 years. Liberal Party leader Angus Taylor says current settings are unsustainable.
8: It will be putting Australia first and it will be putting our national interest first.
3: The disgraced American televangelist Jim Baker has died at the age of 86. His multi-million dollar TV empire collapsed after a 1980s sex scandal, imprisonment for a fraud conviction and divorce from Tammy Baker. In sport, Kiwis League coach Stacey Jones is confident in the makeup of the 23-man squad he's named for the World Cup. Newly eligible Newcastle NRL duo Kaelin Ponga and Jane Gagai join Warriors forwards Jacob Laban and Tanner Stowers-Smith as the four uncapped players. Halfback Jerome Hughes makes his return after a three-year international hiatus due to injury. Jeremy Marshall-King is the sole specialist hooker, with halves Cody Nikorima and Te Mairi Martin the nominated backup dummy halves. Jones says injuries and suspension have made picking a balanced squad tricky.
9: The new players coming in, and we've got a couple of old players coming back, you know, Jerome Hughes, Cody Nikorima, who haven't been a part of the squad for a few years, and I feel the rest of the group were a huge part of our, you know, this Kiwi squad for the last 3 or 4 years.
3: Losses and defensive lapses are bouncing around the minds of the All Blacks as they hit the training field for the opening Bledisloe Cup test. They trained in Albany yesterday, but were forced out of North Harbour Stadium to a surrounding field due to the NPC team still being in the competition. Defence coach Tana Umanga says the bigger picture is three straight losses and an average of 35 points conceded in doing so.
10: Three in the red that we lost, I couldn't remember the last time that happened as an All Black, so that does stick probably.

0: in the guts a bit. We've got to come out with a response.
1: The last time the All Blacks lost three straight prior to this year was 2022, and before that, a run of five defeats in 1998. Golfer Stephen Orca has toiled through a troublesome back and a sick caddy to a third PGA Seniors Tour title in his last four attempts. The Hamiltonian pulled out of the pro-am of the tour's latest event in Pennsylvania through injury, then lost regular caddy Troy Martin halfway through the first round. Orca says being forced to rein in his game turned into a positive after managing to get his back good enough to compete.
2: My trainer got me in shape and feeling better the next morning and I was able to go. So it was kind of touch and go. But what do they say? Beware of the injured golfer and taking it easy. I probably didn't have my full power, full capacity, but I played smart.
1: That's News and Sport. I'm Stuart Willie.
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8: 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Northland, Auckland and Coromandel Peninsula, fine apart from areas of morning cloud. Bay of Plenty, Gisborne and Hawke's Bay, mainly fine today. Scattered rain or showers developing in the morning, possibly heavy about East Cape. Waikato to Wellington, including the Central High Country and Wairarapa, mainly fine, some cloudy periods. Nelson, Marlborough and Canterbury, fine with some high cloud, scattered rain about South Canterbury from this afternoon. Buller and Grey, mostly cloudy with isolated showers. Westland and Fiordland, cloudy with rain about Fiordland, rain becoming heavy for a time this morning and spreading to Westland, easing later. Otago and Southland, mostly cloudy with scattered rain. And for the Chatham Islands, mostly cloudy, but fine spells during the afternoons.
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10: He can do this all by himself. He doesn't need help. This has the potential to open the world up again for people who can't see well. Now, I think we have a propensity, don't we, as humans, to react really badly to new technology. It's the default setting that we have. AI arrives, we go, oh, it's going to take the jobs. Get freaked out about the facial scanning technology and Bunnings. We always do this, and so we're going to do it with the smart glasses. And look, there are definitely things we need to be worried about with these glasses, because they will normalise eventually constant filming of anyone and everyone. They will allow the pervs to be more pervy than normal at the pool or the beach or whatever, and we are going to want to make some rules, and we're probably going to have to make some rules. But when we have that impulse to set new rules, let's remember how much these glasses help some people. Let's also remember that the people wearing these glasses are not all perverts. Some of them are people like Pikachu, whose worlds just got opened up thanks to new technology.
9: 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Talk back with Tim Beveridge. 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
8: Yes, so 0800 80 1080. We're talking at the moment the debate the last night. It's the first debate. There's going to be plenty of them, so I'm not sure how often we're going to do this talk back. Depends what else is in the news. The irritation I had with it was overly simplistic questions like, do you believe in mining on conservation land? Well, it's much more nuanced than that. The interesting that

Jack Tame put to them about, you know, raising the superannuation age. And he mentioned how much it's going to cost, like $1,000 every second or something, you know, the cost of superannuation. And Hipkins just ruled it out, which I guess, you know, it does seem strange that he was so dogmatic about that, whereas Luxon said that he would. But here's a question I thought we'd take a couple of questions out of it from the debate and throw it to you. So we're not, you know, you can talk to me about who, you know, whether you watched it and who did best and what did you think of the audience vote, which I thought was bollocks. Because I thought they both did okay, regardless of who I agreed or disagreed with. But there was a question which neither of them answered. And I mean, obviously it's short-term questions. They don't know all the questions that are coming their way. So, and the question was, is it morally acceptable for anyone to be a billionaire? And I'd say yes, but no one could. And look, there are a lot of people who've got more money than they'll ever need in their lives. But I just find it leads to this policy of envy. There are billionaires who are assholes, and there are billionaires who are incredibly philanthropic. So I don't know. But the idea that we have to keep, there's this sort of issue behind it that's we got to put a lid on it, on success, and say, well, you can have this much money, but apart from that, then no. And, you know, we've got a few billionaire families. I mean, in New Zealand, Peter Beck, Rocket Lab, he's a pretty wealthy guy these days. I don't know what he's worth, but it's in the billions, isn't it? Do we suddenly say he's not allowed to have that money? So, question, is it morally acceptable for anyone to be a billionaire? I don't know. What do you reckon? Well, I do know. I know exactly what I think. I think that if we end up having a country of people who don't think it's all right, I think it's a real worry. So, yeah, 0800 80 10 80. Now, how much of the debate was about things we have no control of? Was there something that stood out to you? Did you like the... I thought Jack Tame did a good job. I don't think we really need to pick over what his performance was like. But, yeah, there's a nice general question. Is it morally acceptable for anyone to be a billionaire? What else was there? Oh, there's the should places be reserved for Maori Medical School? Well, I would say no. But, again, that's more nuanced, isn't it? Because, you know, you make it look like Maori are disadvantaged and all that sort of thing. Do we dish out healthcare according to what race and culture people are? Well, I find that mildly odious, actually. I don't care what the ethnicity of the person who's treating me is, so long as they're a good doctor and empathetic and good at what they do. But, you know, race gets brought back into it again. It's just, I find it's just so tiresome. But anyway, what do you reckon? 0800 80 10 80. I don't know if I'm going to raise something else that's different. Oh, actually, now let's talk about Jeffrey Archer, who has passed away as well. And look, he got in a bit of trouble. I think he still kept his title, Lord Archer, didn't he? I can't remember what he got in trouble for. Was it tax evasion or something? I might actually have to quickly Google that one. But just a quick question around books. If you read one author, do you read them again and again and again and again, or not? I mean, if there are any fans about Jeffrey Archer, what was the one that he became, what was the book that really got him launched as an author? I must say, I think people who can write compelling stories, I'm quite fascinated with just how they build a narrative. I was listening to John Cleese the other day and talking about writing. He says, when you sit down to write, you really don't know what's going to happen. And he talked about how they came up with The Life of Brian. He said the way you write, he said you don't really know what's going to come up. So obviously for him, it must be a thing where you just open your mind and say, we're going to tell a story about such and such and then go from there. Like, I was wondering if, oh God, I've suddenly forgotten her name. The woman who wrote Harry Potter. Oh God, this completely eluded me. Don't worry, I'll catch it pretty quickly. God, what was it? Oh, now I have to know. Here we go. Don't text me.

0: Oh, yeah, J.K. Rowling, of course. Yeah. I wonder how much of the stuff she wrote for Harry Potter she had, wonder how much evolved as she was writing it and how much she could think ahead to what was actually going to happen. Be quite interesting to know that process. But anyway, Jeffrey Archer's passed away. What was his one? You can tell me. But we can have a chat about books if you like, something different to elections. It's 1:15. Actually, let's just go to Susie. G'day, Susie.
1: Hi. Kia ora, Tim. I watched the debate tonight with my 23-year-old son, who was enrolled, but his attitude is like, why would I vote? They're all a bunch of numpties, blah, blah, blah. And what? I said to him, you need to vote. You need to look at their policies because they are the people that make the laws in the country that decide things about your life. And, he wasn't impressed.
0: Well, I guess you've got to say, if they're all numpties, then you want to avoid the biggest numptie, and there's vote on that. You know, I think it's too easy to write them off as numpties. I think politics is a complex game, really.
1: Yeah.
0: What did you get out of the debate?
1: I liked how Chris Hipkin said no to the boot camp. And my son also agreed with that, because traumatized children that go into these places are going to be re-traumatized, and it doesn't work. Like, you can look at the stats, you can Google them worldwide, anywhere in New Zealand, the latest stats, like, they re-offend after being in the boot camps. And the problem with a lot of children that go into their life is already in a chaotic crisis. They don't like authority, and then you put them in boot camp, and it just makes them even more angry and unloved and all those sort of things. So
0: There is something I think I would pick up on you with the boot camp, is that they're not actually boot camps. I mean, they keep getting called boot camps, but even the Children's Commissioner, when she visited them...
1: Hang on, Susie. Look at the stats.
0: No, Susie, hang on. Even the Children's Commissioner said that she didn't see anything she would class as military style and character. And she said what she did see was a multidisciplinary team working one-on-one with young people, focusing on trauma, therapy and rehabilitation. So,
1: yeah, but look at the statistics.
0: No, but they're not boot camps. That's the problem.
1: 10 of those children that go to boot camps reoffend.
0: How many?
1: It's not working.
0: How many?
1: 7 out of 10 that go to those boot camps reoffend.
0: Yeah, so I guess it's what type of offending, and if there are 3 out of 10 who don't, I mean, because the next stop for them is prison. And so I guess they're trying to do something. What I'm saying is, whether or not you like them, they're not boot camps. They're rehabilitation, which focus on trauma and therapy. And, I mean, what else do you do with people? Because the next stop is Mount Eden.
1: Other things, like on the in Ngāti Porou on the East Coast, they work with children with horses.
0: Yeah.
1: Things like that on farms, things like that, rather being locked up, taken out in some English-style military.
0: It's not, you see, you're misquoting it, Ian. It's not an English-style military camp.
1: Isn't it?
0: No, I don't know if you were listening to me. The Children's Commissioner visited it, and she said she didn't see anything that she would class as military style. She said she saw a multidisciplinary team working one-on-one with young people, focusing on their trauma, therapy,

0: and rehabilitation together with work involving their families.
1: So why is the rehabilitation so low?
0: Well, I don't know, but because it's hard work. These are kids.
1: Why do like 85% of those children that go into boot cell camps reoffend?
0: Because they are the toughest problems to solve, these ones. That's why it's not like they do it with hundreds of kids. I think that the problem is that these are kids whose next stop is prison, and I don't know, it's not easy to turn that sort of stuff around.
1: No, it isn't easy. On the other hand, we were talking about literature and stuff like that, literary stuff.
0: Yeah.
1: Okay.
0: Yeah.
1: One of my favorite all-time stories is Wuthering Heights.
0: Is that one of the Bronte sisters?
1: Yeah. You know, with Heathcliff and
0: Emily Bronte. Catherine. It's a bit morbid, isn't it? Is it quite morbid? What's the thing you liked about it?
1: Because it's real and it still applies today.
0: What do you mean it's real?
1: It's real.
0: Huh? It's a novel.
1: Like, yeah, but the emotions.
0: Oh, right.
1: The geographical.
0: Obsessive love, revenge, all that sort of thing. Ghosts.
1: It still applies today.
0: No, I haven't read it, I must say. I should probably read it. But
1: have you never read it?
0: No. It's not top. Oh, I like the song, God. Though. I like the song, though.
1: Oh, with Kate Bush.
0: Yeah.
1: Oh, my God, Tim. You're an artist, aren't you?
0: Yeah.
1: With your
0: music.
1: Opera and.
0: Well, no, musical theatre.
1: And you have never read Wuthering Heights.
0: No. No. It's not my bag.
1: I
0: don't know. Ghosts and all that sort of stuff. List. Yeah, I don't know. It might be. It'll get there someday, but yeah. Did you see the movie with Margot Robbie as Kathy and the recent one?
1: Oh, yes. I've seen
0: it. Apparently, people who like the classic novel didn't really like the movie, the recent movie of it.
1: Oh, yeah, but I love Margot Robbie anyway, but well, I'll put that aside.
0: That's a separate question, yeah.
1: But you know, as you know, when you read the
0: Hello.
1: Novel and the book, the movie is always quite different because when you read something, you have your own imagination and your own.
0: Yeah. Oh, yeah, that's the magic of books anyway, isn't it? That you can.
1: And
0: so did you ever read Geoffrey Archer?
1: I tried. I wasn't a great fan of him, actually.
0: Fair enough, Susie. Hey, Susie, I've got to move on. I've got to get to a break and get some more callers going. Okay. But thanks for your call.
1: All right.
0: Take care. Bye-bye. 0800 80 1080. We got four spare lines, by the way, but I'm getting behind on my brakes if I don't take one now. So it's 1:23. If you call up, you'll be next in line.
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3: Lurian DeMello is a researcher at Transforming Energy Markets. He's at Macquarie University in Sydney. Really simple terms, give me a 101. Oil, they tell me, is coming out of the Straits like it never has. How come I'm paying $3.50 a litre?
4: The issue is not the oil. The issue is the cost of refining it. And those refinery margins have gone through the roof, particularly for diesel, which is around $100 a barrel.
3: So supply's not the issue, the cost of making it is.
4: Yes, a lot of refineries have been taken out in Russia, and since the start of the war, a lot of diesel has been taken off the market.
2: Back this morning from 6, the Mike Hosking Breakfast with Bailey's Real Estate, News Talk ZB.
5: News Talk ZB. I'll read some hate mail out from Phil, just for fun. It says, I don't know where he's coming from. This was sent, it's sent just after the news. I don't understand how you can be such a prick. You don't seem like a very nice person, says Phil. And then he carries on, and you don't seem to care. I guess that's why it's easy not to like you. But we all find someone that does, and that's why you have a family and somebody that loves you, says Phil. So he says, despite the fact I'm a prick. So he's sort of insulting my family for not seeing me for being the horrible person that Phil thinks I am. Yeah, I don't know, Phil. Anyway, there's a few texts saying, why are some people allowed to vote, et cetera, et cetera. Well, everyone's vote's worth the same. You can spend, hours or days or weeks researching what each party can do, and then someone else can go, I don't like the way that person looks, I'm not voting for them. One has a lot of thought go into it, the other has almost zero. But that's the electoral system. Which is why pork barrel politics particularly irritates the hell out of me. 27 past one. Peter, hello.
6: Good morning. Well, your little brief enclave, I don't know if you heard what Mike's interviewing someone about diesel and all that sort of stuff. Let's look at the facts. The supply in America is at an all-time, what is it, a 44-year low or something, because they've drained their strategic reserve. Then Europe looks like they're going to be draining their strategic reserve.
5: I mean, all for one stupid war against bloody Iran, anyway.
6: And Trump doesn't mention Iran, he just mentions Ukraine bombing Russian refineries. He doesn't seem to have a mirror. He can't see himself. His role in what he's been doing, as someone said, the biggest mistake the US has ever made. And someone said else says he's doing what Israel wants, not what the US needs. So,
5: who knows? I've given up trying to second guess anything that old Trumpy does, so.
6: Yeah, well, it'll be interesting, the midterm results. And
5: how do you think it's going to go, the midterms? I mean, it's a big deal for the world, actually, how the midterms go, because it could either act as a handbrake on him a little bit or not.
6: Well, the allegations are that allegedly that Trump has approved Netanyahu to use nuclear weapons.
5: That won't be true.
6: Well, you just don't know. Because he's already been in the situation room allegedly and taken away because he wanted to use nuclear weapons. And Netanyahu is fighting for his political life, and he's got, is it prostate cancer or something? I can't remember. Desperate people can do desperate things. And a lot of commentators think Israel is the leader is desperate because he's looking at the, if he loses the election, he's looking at going to jail.
5: You won't get me pushing back too much against you on Netanyahu. I think he's a 24-carat asshole.

0: Yes. So, anyway. So the thing is that according to, you know, a lot of people who follow it, there's not much oil that gets past. And then if you look at the price per barrel, was it 30%-ish that is sort of sold digitally, if you like, and then the other 70% reality, there seems to be a price difference between what it goes, the 30% digitally, so to speak, versus the 70% reality. And I think some people think the reality is about $150, $160 dollars a barrel versus, you know, below $100 for the, you know, so-called stuff that's traded. So that's a big, you just can't have that sort of spread, if you like.
1: Mm.
0: And they reckon after the midterms is when things could spike off. So he's in election mode.
1: Yeah.
0: Midterms. And,
1: well, how do you think it's going to go from though? Do you think he's going to get a bit of a slap back from the electorate, or America are going to continue to be a country of idiots supporting his agenda?
0: Well, some people believe if the Democrats do well, that they reckon that allegedly that he might not be impeached because of the Israel lobby and the control that Israel has on the democratic process in America. So, and there's not many people who get through who are not endorsed by the Israel lobby, if you like.
1: Yeah.
0: And then they have that exercise where Israel and the US military, you've heard of that legislation, sort of joining the two so they won't be separate, and the Israel sympathizers, if you like, in the White House and you know, Senate and Congress, you know, is the US US, or is US, you know, run by the Israel lobby? That's the question. And I
1: I don't think it's run by the Israel lobby, but it's just a question of how much influence they have over.
0: Well, they have a lot if they've already got him to go to war, and not only war this year, but, you know, last year as well. You know, it just, you know, some people, you know, make mistakes once, but then if they make another mistake, well, you know, for the same thing, it just is, you know, you just have no confidence in their independence or ability to look after US interests as opposed to the political interests of the Israeli Prime Minister. I think it's frightening. So when you look at New Zealand, our Prime Minister said, oh, yes, we've been here, there and everywhere. Sounds a bit like tourists, but are we, you know, the UK doesn't have much diesel. New Zealand, 40 days is not very much. But if you look at China, they had, was it 60 days or 8 months or something supply. Mm. So New Zealand hasn't really had a big strategic reserve. So if we run short, which I would anticipate that could happen, and we have to cut back.
1: Well, I had something that says we don't have any problems with so much with supply, but certainly the price has gone up. Anyway,
0: the thing is,
1: I'll have to move on in a second, Peter, just to give you a heads up.
0: Yeah, but the thing is, anyone can say anything, and, you know, with finance, you know, they can create more money and all that sort of stuff. But if you don't have enough diesel and 30%, you know, taken out of the market, well, you know, that's a reality. And, you know, that can hit people, and we'll find out if the shit hits the fan, and we're, you know,
1: We will. Well, watch the space. Yeah, cheers, Peter. Yeah. Thanks, mate. Okay. Right, Dave, hello.
2: Hello. Good morning. Good morning. Yes. Now, you'll probably laugh because both my bike tyres were getting a bit doughy, so I went and bought myself a bike pump. Now,
1: you've got to have a bike pump, shivers.
2: Yeah, well, I do now. Well, anyhow, in the past, all my rally 20s and all that, what have you, were the old style of pump up. You know, you go to the service station and you pump it up with a car. But these are the flash ones where I didn't realise that my bike pump, I had to take the dust cap off and unwind the inner little bit.
1: Yes.
2: A little bit.
1: Yeah.
2: And then put it on and then clip it.
1: Oh, that makes a big difference. I learnt that because I was wondering why I couldn't inflate them, and I realised.

0: A little bit, but as I say, back in the day, my bike tyres were the old school, you know, like a car tyre.
1: Yeah.
0: But anyhow, I've got them hard as rock now, so she was a lot easier to push.
1: Oh, yes. Well, that I'm glad you did, Dave, because, I mean, when you buy a bike, you've got to have a pump, you know. You've got to
0: I've listened and learnt, and anyhow, I'm back on two wheels and enjoying it. Now, I might leave the debate, the election. I didn't watch half it because I was doing my head in a little bit. There are too many adverts and that yappy dog, and I don't think Christopher Luxon came across very well either. He seemed to me like a fish out of water. But anyhow, let's talk about books. It's one of my favourite subjects. Roald Dahl, always liked the Roald Dahl. Now, a question, Questioni. Have you read Roald Dahl's biography? By God,
1: No.
0: Fascinating life.
1: I haven't really read any Roald Dahl because I got put off by Tales of the Unexpected.
0: Oh, you got put off by it? Well, boy, that was out of the ordinary and very adult, far from the children's books.
1: That's why when I heard about his children's books, I was like, that guy, he's creepy.
0: Yeah, he's very risque, I think the word is, or they're very out there. But I'll tell you what, he had in that Tales of the Unexpected program, he had the top actors, man. He had the Elizabeth Taylors, he had the James Mason, he had goodness me, really twisty, turny. But as for his last book before he died was SEO Trot. Now, that backwards, of course, is Tortoise. And that was his last book that he wrote before Roald Dahl died. But now, Lord Archer, he lost his peership. He got it taken off when he was in prison for,
1: did he have a relationship with a sex worker or something?
0: Yes, along those lines. And I think there was a little bit of money. Anyhow, I read a couple of his books and fascinated. He's a good writer, all right. And sold many tens of millions of copies. But two other, Stephen King, I will go back and read some of his books. Fascinating, Salem's Lot. I could read that again, and a few others. And, of course, Barry Crump. Goodness me, I could read him again.
1: That's a bit of a jump, isn't it? Yeah, I read a few Barry Crumps when I was sort of like a young man.
0: Same. But what I'm saying to you is he could write a fascinating tale that you sort of get into and read it in a few days. You don't want to put it down. One that sticks out notably to me is Golf, shooting crocodiles up the Gulf of Carpentaria. And another one where he got addicted to playing golf. And he lastly, I got hooked on the French Foreign Legion, Beau Geste and the likes, non-fiction.
1: Yeah.
0: And people's exploits and what happened in the French Foreign Legion, because when you signed up for like 5 years at a time and you had to learn to speak French, etc. But by God, she was tough going in there, Tim, French Foreign Legion. Yeah, but fascinating books.
1: Yeah.
0: Just one thing about Roald Dahl. He used to fly mosquito bombers in the Second World War, and you know that they were built out of plywood.
1: I tell you what, some people have had interesting lives. If you survived being in a war, you'd have a few tales to tell, wouldn't you?
0: Well, my granddad did. He was in the Italian campaign. I got seven of his medals, and he also got the against Rommel in the North African campaign. That was tough going, apparently, Monte Cassino and what have you. You saw the bombers come over and flatten the abbey. And, of course, the Germans moved in there and used the rubble as cover. And it was thought that they were sighting their guns on the Allies, on his, from there, but it turned out that they weren't. But anyhow, the Allies levelled the abbey at Monte Cassino, and she was tough going through the so-called underbelly.
1: God, I mean, it's a bloody lottery if you survive that sort of stuff, isn't it?
0: Well, it was, I think, absolutely. But anyhow, that's my two bob worth, and I have got a few nasty little yappy ankle-biting scald indoctrination. I don't know who that refers to. Perhaps Chippy Chipkins, as I'm calling him now, because I don't care for Chipkins bedfellows, and I'll leave.

0: Good morning.
1: Okay, mate. Cheers, Dave. See you. Bye-bye. 0800 80 10 80. I'm not sure where we should take the conversation this morning, I'll be honest, because we've had the first debate. Who did the best? What did you make of it? I thought the questions were too simplistic, some of them, because actually, you know what, life in politics is not that straightforward. I thought, you know, there's room for some yes no questions, but you know, questions around mining on conservation land is a loaded one, because there's some conservation land. We think of Milford Sound and all the beautiful areas. Yeah, of course we don't want to do it there. But there's other conservation land which is simply conservation land because it's managed by the Department of Conservation. That's just, you know, there. Nothing specifically precious. And so, yeah, but then that explains, we have to treat the people who are watching like they're all idiots. They can't get a bit of nuance. So, yeah, actually, tell you, here's an interesting one. So National has announced that they're going to be giving some extra money for some more medicine for Pharmac. Now, where is this story? Hang on a second. Right. Stand by. Hang on. Drug. No, that's about cocaine, sorry. No, that's the wrong one as well. Oh, God, I haven't even got the bloody story. That's frustrating. Let me have a quick look. So I, you know, sorry to be busking a bit here, but there we go. Pharmac National. So they are going to, they're promising to increase Pharmac's medicines budget by $604 million over 4 years. So that's an increase of $151 million a year, which they plan to fund by reducing foreign aid spending outside the Pacific. What do you make of that? It's, I mean, Winston Peters is not happy with it. Apparently there is quite a bit of money wasted by the government when it comes to spending money on countries and different initiatives when really we should be spending in our own country. What do you think? I need to find the proper news story for this so I can actually check it out. But we'll take a break and you can come back. There are spare lines there, okay? It's just me and waiting for a call.
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1: Right, News Talk ZB. Linda, good morning.
11: Hello.
1: Hi.
11: About the 10% aid money that Lux wants to put towards pharma or to medicines. I mean, it's a great idea. Why not?
1: Well, that's sort of where I'm at. I'm sort of like, why not? I mean, I think we still need to do our bit as good international citizens, but from what I've heard, we do spend a lot of money where we maybe don't quite need to do that.

0: So, mitts and mitts and mitts.
1: You've got to look after our own first to a degree.
0: Well, yeah.
1: We've got to look after, yeah. And it's only 10%. It's not a lot. And he's still going to keep Pacific going. And, you know, how far do we go? I mean, giving money to Peru for things, and, you know, I think it's a bit much. I think we should keep that money here and do something for Kiwis.
0: Yeah. Did you watch the debate, by the way?
1: Oh, yeah, I did.
0: And?
1: Oh, well. Well, I think Jack did a pretty good job.
0: Yeah, I thought so too.
1: I think Jack was a bit lefty at times, Jack, but in this instance, I think he was pretty good.
0: I think he did a really good job when you think of it, of how bad it could be with the wrong host. So I think he did very well.
1: Yeah, no, I think he was pretty good. I thought Luxon was fine. I don't know why people have such a big problem with him. I think it's...
0: I thought he did well. I thought the studio audience vote seemed a bit strangely skewed.
1: That was, yes, definitely. Well, couldn't miss that. No, I thought Luxon was very clear, concise, and he had all his facts and figures, and he knew that everything he was doing and why he was doing it, how he was going to do it. And he was concise, and he's a bit off-putting, I suppose, because of that.
0: Mm.
1: But he knows he's only got a limited time, so he just gets it out there.
0: I think the debate with all of the party leaders is going to be hilarious.
1: Oh, that should be. I think that'll be worth watching.
0: That'll be entertainment. Whether it changes anyone's minds.
1: I think everybody's made up their mind now. You know,
0: have they?
1: I think they've got a fair idea. Yeah, I do. Look, yeah. I had a fair idea months ago, but I must admit I am interested in politics, so I'm always listening to what's going on. So I've probably formed my opinion quite early, whereas some people might be doing a catch-up now and trying to figure it out. So it depends how much interest you've got in it.
0: Yeah, I'm... I actually think I wouldn't mind, I'm still saying this, whether I do it, I wouldn't mind going to a local debate between the local candidates for Tamaki. Somebody sent me a date for something.
1: Auckland, I think. I think for Auckland, that would be a good idea.
0: Yeah.
1: I don't live in Auckland. And
0: where are
1: Auckland
0: you?
1: Auckland can drop off as far as I'm concerned. I'm in Nelson.
0: Oh, okay. Who's your candidate there?
1: I have lived in Auckland. With the predominant ones, obviously Labour is probably most predominant down here. The National guy nearly cracked it last time, so maybe he'll do it this time.
0: Well, I mean, there's a lot riding it for people who are low placed on the list, so, you know, there'd be some people who are working very hard in their electorate, yeah.
1: I will be probably splitting my vote.
0: What does splitting your vote mean? You're going to give your party vote to...
1: Party vote to one party and my local one to... Because the party, the same party, I don't think their candidate's a good one.
0: Yeah.
1: So I'll be splitting my vote and putting my candidate vote for someone else.
0: Well, you can choose the candidate. Yeah, I think the important thing to know is if you want a particular party to get in, then you vote for that particular party and then you just choose who you want for the electorate.
1: Yeah. Definitely.
0: Yeah.
1: I think I split my vote last time too, but not
0: I think I did as well.
1: Cry about it, didn't think about it.
0: Yeah, I can't. I never really remember who I voted for, but I do remember who I voted for electorate wise because I didn't like the incumbent in Tamaki, so I definitely voted against him. Anyway.
1: Well, there's a lot to think about in Auckland.
0: Yeah, there is.
1: I don't have that problem.
0: No, good stuff, Linda.
1: No.
0: Auckland's actually, you know, the CRL's been a game changer for Auckland. I think there's a lot more of a positive vibe in the city just as a result of that.
1: Oh, I think it's brilliant for Auckland. It's just a nightmare to live through while I'm putting it in.
0: No, that's the problem. Exactly. Yeah, exactly. You know, but now it's open. I mean, we're loving it.
1: More.
0: Yeah. I actually had to fill survey up for it. Sorry?
1: Sorry?
0: We spoke over each other. I missed what you said.
1: I didn't hear what you said. But,
0: No, that's all right.
1: No, I think the next step, they have to do east to west sort of in Auckland now and join it up.
0: No.

0: Best for the wicked, that's for sure. Yeah. Good stuff.
1: No money for the wicked to work with.
0: No, exactly. Okay. Cheers, Linda. Thanks for your call.
1: Thanks.
0: Okay, bye-bye. It's 10 to 2. 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
0: Yes, Newstalk ZB. Sorry, I'm a break behind and didn't realise it. But anyway, Nick, hello.
9: Yeah, hello, mate. look, I don't know if you've ever, when's the last time you were in a hospital, in Waikato Hospital? I presume, yeah, well, you're in Auckland.
0: I'm in Auckland, so never in Waikato.
9: I mean, I was in there a couple of weeks ago. I had an issue. And like, when you're just about in going into the resource, so you're going in, you just come in via ambulance, and the flipping bed's still warm when you go in, or they're still tidying up around the bed when you're being marched in there, and they're desperate for space, and you've got a head nurse saying, right, that person can go and sit, and they can sit in the waiting room, they can sit in all this, that and the other. We've got them stacking up out the back. We need money spent on health. That's more important than anything. And I, as you know, I live in a caravan. Because I'm out on the road, and because I see it, I see people living in cars. I've spoken to several people in the last couple of months that have said to me that they can't afford to rent anywhere, they can't afford to live anywhere. That's why they're living in their car, or they're living in a van. And I think something's got to give. I don't know what the answer is. Something's got to happen with rents. There's got to be subsidies, and that's not a national philosophy.
0: Yeah, but the problem is where do we get all this money from? You just pull it out of the government's backside and the taxpayer. I mean, you know, it's. There's no easy alternative, but we've got to become a more productive, wealthy economy. We've got to generate more income, therefore more jobs, therefore more tax, therefore, you know, as opposed to, I mean, we spend $34 billion on health. I think we've got major problems with health, but it just seems we spend and spend and spend and spend and nothing seems to improve. Well, the health stats have actually improved, but anyway, it's if you're on the receiving end.
9: National said, was it Luxon said a few weeks ago, there will be no more taxes.
0: Hmm.
9: I quaked when he said that, because straight away I thought, okay, what's he going to cut? Because if we need this money, we need it from somewhere, and he's promising no more taxes, what's he going to cut?
0: Well, he's talking about productivity and trying to boost that so we have more a bigger tax take and a bigger pie to divide up.
9: What foreign aid is he going to rechannel? Oh. Is that the word?
0: Yeah, I don't know. It's money we spend beyond the Pacific on, you know, some questionable sort of. Actually, Nick, tell you what, can you hold there? I need to take a break. I'll come back with you in a sec. Hold it.
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5: Sorry, I missed out on a break there. Sorry to interrupt you there, Nick. Carry on.
6: Yeah, there isn't really a lot extra I have to add. It's just that, I can give you one example. I mean, it might be a very minor thing, but I remember many years ago I was driving a taxi. And I picked up some people. There's a great imbalance in this country, and I picked up some people who just spent $3,000 on a lunch for four of them. And only the day before, when my wife was teaching, my wife used to take food in. And she took a great big block of cheese out of the fridge one day. Well, I said, what are you doing with that? I've taken it into school. Because the teachers take a bit of a turn to give the kids some food, because sometimes the kids haven't had breakfast this morning. I said, is that breakfast this morning? She said, well, actually, sometimes I haven't had dinner the night before. And then I'm in Auckland carrying people around that have got helicopters out from Waiheke, and they're going out and spending $3,000 on a lunch for four of them.
5: So what do you want to do? Do you want to say, we'll have your money, or what do you want to do?
6: Well, I'm just thinking so much in an egalitarian society, when you've got that sort of excess, and then you've got people that the teachers are taking food in to feed the kids because you can't teach a hungry kid. Something's wrong somewhere.
5: Well, people having kids that they can't afford to look after either. I'm a little bit hard on this. I sort of think if you can't give your kids breakfast or dinner, then you shouldn't have had them in the first place.
6: Well, this is true. I mean, it's all about budgeting. I mean, surely you can afford to give your kids a bit of porridge or a couple of Weet-Bix and water.
5: Well, it's intergeneration hopelessness, isn't it? Intergenerational.
6: Yeah, but does this come down to education?
5: Yes. It does. Then, it all comes down to education, and that's
6: right. Yeah. So where's the money coming from for the education?
5: Well, I think
6: I'll leave it at that.
5: Yeah, I think this government's doing all right on education, but we'll have to leave it there.
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2: In this update, the battle to be our next Prime Minister's heating up between National's Christopher Luxon and Labour's Chris Hipkins. The two have gone head-to-head over living costs, health and tax at a scrappy TVNZ leaders' debate in Auckland last night. Both sides claim they're open to more bipartisanship in education. Hipkins says he'd keep National's phone ban, but slow down the new curriculum rollout, scrap charter schools, and leave more decisions to schools. He also fended off a challenge from Luxon about school meals.
3: We'll bring back free, locally produced, healthy school lunches.
4: And is it costing more? Is it funded?
3: Yes, it will cost more, and we're going to prioritise that funding. It's in our fiscal plan. You would be able to make the same claim if you actually had a fiscal plan.
2: Luxon talked up his government's track record on attendance and building classrooms.
4: Chris and I had the same amount of money. He ended up building a classroom for $1.2 million. I do it for $600,000. I get 1,400 more classrooms.
3: That's so misleading.
2: Firefighters have downed tools at Queenstown's Walter Peak, where a fire's still uncontained with flames visible and smoke billowing from shoreline slopes. Attempts to fight the vegetation fire, now covering about 390 hectares, will resume later this morning with four helicopters. Fire and Emergency say strong nor'westerlies are forecast to continue, and they're asking boaties to stay away as monsoon buckets will be filled from Lake Wakatipu. Tauranga City Council's heeding an investigation into Mount Maunganui's fatal landslide and putting in plans at another high-risk area. Parts of Tauranga Historic Village will close during orange and red rain warnings due to a large neighbouring bank under a trigger action response plan. The council was criticised for not having a similar plan for Mo'o. Local business chamber boss Matt Cowley says the plan only covers a small area.
5: The good news is that it's just a 20 or 30 metre strip next to the bank, and most of the village is actually based out of it.
2: Police have confirmed an Omani co-pilot accused of attacking his captain on a flight from Dubai to Tel Aviv studied in New Zealand for 6 months. Immigration records show Hamam El Hamami did some flight training here from 2018, offered by a UK company no longer operating here. A woman who jumped into Opotiki's Otara River fleeing police on Sunday was found dead in seas north of Whakatane yesterday. A man who entered the river with her was located and arrested earlier and was assisting police in the search. The 33-year-old man faces multiple charges, including dangerous driving and failing to stop. A pair of unions have filed legal proceedings with the Employment Relations Authority against Fire and Emergency. The PSA and the Professional Firefighters Union want the agency blocked from continuing its restructure, dismissing union members and changing terms until it meets obligations under collective agreements. Jacob Jones reports.
6: An earlier ERA ruling found Fens breached the law during the restructure process. The PSA says the group is relaunching the restructure with very little change. Fire and Emergency says it's disappointed and has sought engagement with the unions. It says it will further slow down change processes.
2: In sport, Tana Umanga has left the All Blacks squad in no doubt as to what it means to be without the Bledisloe Cup. The former captain was in the 2003 side that won it back for the first time in 5 years, and it hasn't left New Zealand shores since. Now, the All Blacks defence coach, Umanga, says he's expressed to the team about how much it hurt to be on sides that went close before finally getting it back.
7: What the cup means to us, and you know, like the people that have played for it and coached for it, and you know, some of those things that have happened to those people, you know, it means a lot personally to me. So you know, I've just shared that with the group, and you know, it's up to them now.
2: The All Blacks team is named on Thursday. Crosscode standout Stacey Waka has been selected for the Kiwi Ferns Rugby League World Cup campaign following her maiden Warriors NRLW season. The double Olympic sevens gold medalist joins six other uncapped players, including former Australian representatives prop Shannon Mator and halfback Zahara Timara. Meanwhile, four uncapped players have been named in the 23-man Kiwis World Cup squad. Newcastle duo and defeated NRL grand finalists Kalyn Ponga and Dane Gagai are the high-profile fresh faces. Ponga rejected Australia, while Gagai changes allegiances, having won the World Cup with the Kangaroos in 2017. Coach Stacey Jones is stoked to welcome the Knights duo off the back of tweaks to eligibility laws.
8: Dane Gagai, you know, I spoke to him yesterday and what it means to him to be a part of the squad. And then Kalyn, you know, who's always wanted to represent the Kiwis, you know, eligibility now for him makes it smoother.
2: Jacob Laban and Tanner Stowers-Smith also get maiden call-ups after breakout seasons for the Warriors, with Jones as an assistant coach. Jeremy Marshall-King is the sole specialist hooker, with Phoenix Crossland, who would have missed pool play through suspension, left out entirely.

0: Baseball's Chicago White Sox have continued their winning run in the MLB playoffs, a 4-3 victory over Cleveland, giving them a 2-0 lead in their best-of-five series. That's news and sport. I'm Stuart Willey.
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1: News Talk ZB Weather Watch 24/7. Northland, Auckland and Coromandel Peninsula, fine apart from areas of morning cloud. Bay of Plenty, Gisborne and Hawke's Bay, mainly fine today. Scattered rain or showers developing in the morning, possibly heavy about East Cape. Waikato to Wellington, including the Central High Country and Wairarapa, mainly fine, some cloudy periods. Nelson, Marlborough and Canterbury, fine with some high cloud, scattered rain about South Canterbury from this afternoon. Buller and Grey, mostly cloudy with isolated showers. Westland and Fiordland, cloudy with rain about Fiordland, rain becoming heavy for a time this morning and spreading to Westland, easing later. Otago and Southland, mostly cloudy with scattered rain. And for the Chatham Islands, mostly cloudy but fine spells during the afternoons.
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3: Once upon a time, the National Party would have championed a pull yourself up by the bootstrap story of a Kiwi working really, really hard and getting ahead. Is that the kind of shop owner that Nicola Willis is going to spend the next few weeks attacking and fighting with and accusing of vitriol? Because if it is, I can tell you who's going to...
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1: Yes, News Talk ZB. We're talking the First Leaders debate predominantly. I raised the question about Geoffrey Archer's Diet, who your favourite authors are. We can have a bit of a chat about books. And whether actually fiction or non-fiction, have you sort of gone from one to the other and gone... Because I'm reading a biography of Winston Churchill at the moment. It's the second one I've read, just because it's a fascinating life. But I read Shogun as well just before that, which was, the novel about, back in the Japanese day of samurai and everything, which I really did enjoy, actually. I thought it was bloody fantastic. But otherwise, we can talk about the leaders' debate tonight. Did you think the questions were good or too simplistic, or what did you, did you like the audience, studio audience, and them, whatever decision they made on who won the debate? I thought it was nonsense. I mean, I don't know who won the debate, really. I thought they both sort of got their points across. I mean, in the end, I watched it and I thought, regardless of how they did, you could make a decision around policies in a way, I guess, up to a point, although there's some pretty simplistic stuff. But one of the questions we've asked is one of the ones they refused to answer, Christopher Luxon and Chris Hipkins, and that was, is it

0: morally acceptable for anyone to be a billionaire? And I say it is. And I think that behind the question is this sort of surreptitious temptation to be judging people negatively for being rich. There are some rich people who are complete bastards. There are some poor people, likewise. There are some amazing philanthropists who are loaded. There are also some amazing philanthropists who give more than they can afford because they don't have much. Having money does not make you a bad person. And I just sort of think, is it morally acceptable for anyone to be a billionaire? Well, what's the answer? Oh, no, sorry, you got too much money. That's it. Let's set the limit on how much you can have. That's it. I think it's a short-sighted question. And I think it was one of a few questions I thought which were overly simplistic. But what do you reckon? 0800 80 10 80. Got a lot of text to get to, but let's go to Lucy first. Hello, Lucy.
1: Hi. It's about Jeffrey Archer.
0: Yeah.
1: Yeah. I've read all his books.
0: What's the one that I can't think of, which was his obviously huge hit? But
1: well, the best I reckon is The Prison Diaries.
0: Oh yeah.
1: Now. But you've got there's three books. The first one is Belmarsh Prison, and he calls that hell.
0: Oh, his prison diary.
1: Yeah, when he was in prison, he wrote these He wrote three books, and one came out. You must read them in order, though. Don't be like me. I ordered the lot at the same time, and I got the first one, then the third one, and the second one.
0: Oh, okay.
1: So, you know, you've got to read them in order. Tell you what, they are the best books, I think, I'd say, I've ever read.
0: Really?
1: Yeah.
0: Wow. Why?
1: And it's, well, I suppose, you know, I don't know. He was really good. He would get up at 6 o'clock every morning in prison, and he would start writing. He got a hold of the guy who could get him paper. You know, he got all the contacts. Well, they went and talked to him, and he would talk to all the people, and even had the top guy, he would, and one of them, he came and had to talk to him about, you know, what it was like and that. But he was still in prison when one of the books was published.
0: God's sakes. How long was he in the clink for?
1: Oh, I don't know. I can't remember now. I've just, on my mind, I've just always known, you know, I read these three books and I couldn't get over how great they were. That's
0: wow. That is a very strong recommendation.
1: Yeah, yeah. I often, when I'm reading, well, I like crime. And those, I suppose, are a wee bit different.
0: Yeah.
1: They're true life. But, I mean, I just couldn't get over them. But, you know, sometimes I follow a detective of someone's writing it, or sometimes I don't. But I do read quite a lot of books of the same author. I like James Patterson. Some of his, you know, because he writes and he has different detectives, books about different detectives, and I'll read you know, about the different detectives. And, Patricia Cromwell, I've read all her. I like the ME in them.
0: Yeah.
1: And
0: you're quite a voracious reader then.
1: Yeah, yeah. Well, yeah, I had 13 one time, and I thought, oh, my God.
0: So what are the books James Patterson, I'm just looking at his. Yeah, actually, I'm just, by the way, I was also just Googling what sort of prison cell did Jeffrey Archer stay in. And, God, they sound horrendous, some of the cells, because he was in three or four different prisons, wasn't he?
1: He was in three.
0: Yeah.
1: And what really annoyed, you know, he couldn't get over, but he said if he had been in part,

0: Parliament and they had a toll that he would say, lock them up, you know. But now he was with these guys. He found guys in jail who, like, their crime wasn't all that much.
1: Yeah.
0: And they were waiting just to go to court. But they were in jail with lifers.
1: Yeah, in remand, yeah.
0: Yeah, they're remote, and they're in with lifers and that. And he said, he could tell who would never ever go to jail again, and who would, you know, just keep coming back.
1: Yeah.
0: And when his first book was printed,
1: yeah.
0: His wife got inundated with prisoners who'd left prison, and she kept getting phone calls from them, and they were saying, yes, what he said is true. It's true.
1: God. And, it does, they do sound like some of them are pretty, you know, pretty primitive places and not really made for rehabilitation. The description of His Majesty's prison, Belmarsh, in his first 3 weeks, he was locked in a standard cell measuring 5 paces by 3, spent up to 22 hours a day locked inside his cell, which is, that's the prison that's the subject of his book, Volume 1, Hell.
0: Yeah. But they, look, I would say read them.
1: Yeah.
0: And I think you would thoroughly enjoy them.
1: God, they sound depressing, but what makes it readable that you don't sort of think, God, I can't wait to, I don't know, what makes it?
0: No, it's not like that. I mean, because he gets on with the different people and he talks to them and, you know, and I forget what job he had. He ended up in the library, I think it was.
1: Naturally.
0: In the library.
1: That makes sense. I mean, he is an author, celebrated author.
0: But you know, the guys, he was good to the, you know, he'd talk to them and they'd talk to, so he got most of his information from the guys in prison.
1: God, he was a prolific writer, wasn't he? When you look at the number of authors, he's books he's written. Cain and Abel, that's the one. That was the one that I was thinking was the...
0: Oh, yeah. I read that one.
1: What's your pick of his novels? Not a Penny More, Not a Penny Less. That's the other one.
0: Oh, yeah. I'll tell you what. That is a really good one.
1: Yeah.
0: I really did like that.
1: Yeah, I think I might have to get some Jeffrey Archer. Yeah.
0: Yeah, yeah.
1: Okay.
0: You know, the odd time, you know, but then I read it because I've got it.
1: Yeah.
0: But, that one there. But I would say just grin and bear it, read the prison diaries, but I think you would like it in the end.
1: Okay. In the end. Okay.
0: Okay.
1: Good on you. Okay. Thanks, Lucy. No, it's a great recommendation. I appreciate it. Cheers.
0: Okay, bye.
1: Bye-bye. Oh, man, I'm just looking up the images of the prison. They do look pretty bloody grim, I can tell you that. Mind you, I guess if prisons were fun, then look, what's it described of here? Oh, no, is it the HMP is the, I can't remember which one's the open prison, but yeah, anyway. We'll come back with Chuck after this. It's 19 past 2.
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4: Yeah, the HMP is Manchester's prison, Belmarsh. That looks pretty bloody grim. That's where they house the terrorists. I tell you what, if you end up in prison in England, you're not having a good time if you're in one of those high-profile maximum security prisons. Whew, looks bloody rough. Anyway, right. Chuck, hello.
5: Hi, Tim. I'm glad you picked that thing up about the billionaires. I thought it was appalling for a supposed right-of-center prime minister.
4: Yeah, well,
5: his lack of answer.
4: He must have thought to himself, oh, if I say it's okay, then I'm just going to get labelled as being out for the rich pricks. And so he sort of prevaricated. I would have just said, I don't know what the point of that question is. You know, are you saying people with money are somehow less moral than people without? But of course, it was on the spot. I've had time to think about it.
5: No, he doesn't need any time at all. I forget which way it went. What's it immoral for people to be billionaires?
4: Is it morally acceptable for anyone to be a billionaire?
5: Yeah, all he had to say, yes. He was asked for a straight answer.
4: I think, you can understand. Look, I understand that they're all worried about how they're going to come across on that sort of question.
5: Well, what's his honest, if he was asked honestly somewhere else, what would his answer be?
4: Well, the other one that irritated me was about should there be places reserved for Maori in medical schools? No. Get there on merit.
5: Exactly. And he waffled on that too, didn't he?
4: Both of them did.
5: Oh, yeah. Well, I don't think the Chris Hipkins
4: said yes, I think. Yeah, he said. Yep. Yeah, no, you're right. Yeah.
5: You know, would have been good if Luxon says, I'm not too well, can Paul Henry take my place? Paul Henry would have been far better at going up against Chippy.
4: Well, I mean, I don't know. Like, they've got different jobs to do. I actually thought both of them did all right. Whether you agree with what their answers were is another thing.
5: That's why I'm just, switched from National to the ACT Party. I was there at the ACT Party conference. I took somebody along, and I think they were tossing up New Zealand First or ACT. And after listening to Paul Henry, they decided ACT's the party.
4: Mm. What did you think of the debate on the whole, though, with the audience vote and all that sort of stuff, and who did better or worse?
5: I thought it was reasonable. Of course, Jack is far to the left, and he's a climate change alarmist. And of course, Luxon appears to be talking about spending all this money for boluses and that. Is he going? Does he think he's going to force the farmers to use them?
4: Well, I didn't catch that word you used, sorry.
5: The boluses, the things that methane inhibitors.
4: I don't know.
5: Farmers say they're not going to use them.
4: What are they?
5: Oh, no, they're things to reduce the methane that livestock exhale.
4: And what?

0: What do you mean they're things?
1: Oh, it can be a thing you stick in their throat, or you can put it in feed or something.
0: Deliver. I've got it here. Agricultural. They're slow release intraruminal devices to deliver targeted minerals or whatever it is directly into the rumen.
1: Yeah, the answer is methane makes carbon is about 420 parts per million. Methane is less than 2. It's a simple trace gas, and it shouldn't be taxed.
0: Well, yeah, there was something. Funny, it was a climate scientist I spoke to about it that said that the estimates. He's a bit of an outlier, but you know, he said the way methane was calculated was overestimated by fourfold. That it has about a quarter of the effect that it was assumed to have had, but you know, a lot of scientists took a while to sort of acknowledge that because it didn't seem a popular view. Anyway.
1: So hopefully, and then there's the polling that came on just before it. It is quite a concern that Chippy could be the next prime minister. It's a real worry.
0: Well, yeah, there'd be plenty of people who are worried about that. It seems to me that he's been quite successful in saying to people, hey, have you forgotten me yet? Forgotten what I was like as Minister of Health and Education? I haven't, of course, but many have.
1: Yeah, and COVID and all that. Yeah, he didn't mention when Chippy went out about spending money, it was COVID. It was COVID, but a lot of the money didn't get spent on COVID. It just got, you know, on a whole bunch of other stuff we don't know about.
0: Yeah. Anyway.
1: No.
0: Oh, well, okay.
1: Okay, then.
0: Cheers, Chuck. Cheers. Thanks, mate. Bye-bye. Bye. It's 27 past 2.
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0: Yes, News Talk ZB. I'm actually just quite curious about reading about what these boluses are because they can be due for a cattle. So it's placed over the back of a cow's tongue using a specialised applicator, allowing the animal to swallow it down into the digestive system, specifically into the rumen, which is the first chamber. It settles in the reticulum or rumen, slowly dissolves or erodes over a long period, such as 3 to 6 months. A nutritional bolus can release essential trace elements like copper, cobalt, selenium, or zinc into the animal system to prevent deficiencies. God, it's quite, why doesn't it pass on into another part of their system would be my question, but I know bugger all about the ruminant sort of the digestive system of a cow. Right, where are we up?

0: two. Shall we look at some texts? There's been lots of texts, so let's get into them, shall we? Tim Hipkins came across, this is just the recent ones, and I'll go back to some of the more historical ones. Tim Hipkins came across to me as a smug, smirking career politician who, like the families of Gloryvale, knows no life outside the beehive. I think Luxon won the battle, says Chrissy. The question is around billionaires. As long as politicians aren't living in their pockets, then what's the problem? Fair enough. My wife and I ran Highland Park Bookshop in Pakuranga in the 80s, and Geoffrey Archer visited at least once on a promotional tour. I had dinner with him one night, sitting right next to him. He is a great storyteller, and I've read most of his books. Cain and Abel was huge, and his latest, Except the Newbie Adam and Eve, I've read most of his books, Cain and Abel's, and his latest, Except Newbie Adam and Eve, Endgame 8i, is very good, set around the London Olympics. Yeah, what makes someone a good storyteller? It is quite something. People can just weave. I don't know, you just have to let your imagination go and see what comes up. Morning, Tim. Geoffrey Archer's 4 years of jail was for perjury, yet I'm curious when a New Zealand's constable... Well, if somebody lies in court, they should be charged with perjury, but I won't dig into that text too much, Sebastian. The explosion of billionaires is a result of 40 years of trickle-up economics and massive state subsidies where profits are privatised and losses are socialised. No surprise there is a K-shaped autonomy where the top 1% own as much as the bottom 50%, and it's still getting worse each year. Massive state subsidies leading to billionaires? Yeah, sounds like a grand claim, but anyway. Tim. Hi, Tim. Heather talked about the huge rise in cocaine use in New Zealand. We already know our stats with meths and marijuana, but we never talk about budgeting or self-discipline. Let's keep feeding the children at school, getting sick of the rhetoric and bashing successful hard workers. Tim, skewed? This is about the TV audience for the debate. Well, it was TVNZ, say no more. I had been busy, so wasn't sure if Luxon and Pharmac was a proposal or a tabled policy. While it appeared to rock Winston's boat, I wondered if it was a strategic trade-off to swap assisting Patagonia and Africa if Peter's agreed to retirement at the age of 67. Thank you for Michelle. No, I don't think it's that's complicated. I just think it's National's policy. In fact, is it a policy or something they're doing? Must be a policy because we've risen for... Anyway, I'll have a look at that in a moment. I might take a break and you can give me a call.
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0: News Talk ZB. I still need a bit more of a break for my voice, actually. We don't have any callers. I'll come back with some text, but I need a bit of music for the time being. So here's something for no particular reason.

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1: Oh, that was a bit clumsily done there, but I thought, you know, just a bit of music to, you know, just to break up the mood, and we'll get back into it. I've got lots of text to go to, but first let's go to Matt. Hello.
2: G'day, Tim. Happy birthday.
1: No. What makes you think it's my birthday?
2: Because you played the song and I didn't hear who it was for.
1: No, I just played it. Bit of Stevie Wonder, you know.
2: Ah, fair
1: enough. Might be my birthday, it might not.
2: Well, what month is your birthday?
1: No, it's today.
2: Oh, is it?
1: Yep.
2: Oh.
1: First thing on my birthday, well, don't talk back.
2: I won't ask how old you are, but...
1: No, I won't tell you anyway. I wasn't sure whether to share it with people, but yes, it's my birthday, so yeah, there we go.
2: Oh, well, I just thought, because you were playing it, I thought, I wonder if it's his birthday.
1: Yeah, I played that for me.
2: Oh, why not? Yeah, spoil yourself. Go on.
1: That's why I should play Marilyn Monroe singing it for me as well.
2: Oh, why not? Go out with it. Yeah. Let everyone know. I hope you get... that's a shame you got to work on your birthday, I suppose.
1: Oh, but, plenty of people. No, look, doesn't everyone work on their birthday? Most people do, don't they?
2: Yeah, I do.
1: Who takes a day off on their birthday? 0800 80 10 80.
2: Yeah, well, probably some people might, but it's just another day, really, isn't it?
1: My family would be nice and quiet for me, but when I get up, I think funny enough, they said, do you want us to take you out for lunch or something? But I actually said, look, I'd just love to get up and have something to eat while you were, because often when I get up from an overnight, they are at school and work, I'm on my own. So I actually said, I just want to get up and have my usual breakfast and just, you know, hang out with you, and if, you know, there are any

0: you know, give everyone a hug, and if there's a present, then I'll open that, and if there's not, then I'll just, you know, just enjoy hanging out with them without any expectation for the day.
1: Yeah, that's what it's about, eh? Just being around the people that matter.
0: Well, actually, you know what? It is actually a talker, because what makes the perfect birthday?
1: A longer year, so there's less birthdays coming up.
0: Actually, I reckon being able to count backwards, you know, so.
1: Yeah, I always say I've had enough of them, that'll do. No more birthdays, thanks.
0: Well, I'm getting close to that sort of thing where you sort of think, oh, I think I'll stop counting soon.
1: Yeah, well, I'm 50, I don't mind sharing how old I am, but I'm feeling like I'm looking down the hill now.
0: I thought you were, actually, funny enough, you make judgments on people on their voices. And you strike me, I was going to say you as about 40 for some reason. I don't know why.
1: Oh, well, true. Maybe I feel 40 in some ways. I don't feel like I've grown up since I was 21, really. It's just a few years' experience. Isn't that the saying?
0: Sorry, Matt, I got distracted there for a second. What was that?
1: Oh, it doesn't matter. But, yeah.
0: I just had to put a call on hold, actually, so I just,
1: I feel like I'm still 21 with a few years' experience, but then again, my body's telling me that I'm getting older. I actually looked in the mirror, so I've got a purple eyelid, and I'm like, what the hell happened there? It looks like a punch in the head. But I think it's a burst blood vessel. So
0: how's your job going? Because you called him on my health hub, and we were chatting about all these crates and stuff you got to lift and the amount of exercise you must get on a shift.
1: Oh, yeah, it's quite physical. I've been doing a lot of stepping as well, like counting steps. I do probably 4,000 steps at work a night. And, lifting up and down with crates and dragging stacks and pushing.
0: Are you making sure you're doing it properly without using strange angles where you're going to bugger your back or something?
1: Yeah, and I don't want to re-injure my shoulder or neck either. So I come into this job with injury. Yeah. I really don't want to be going back out. Trying to get back. You know, this is my first full-time job in 2 years.
0: Is that by choice or just by the way the cookies have, you know, the way the cookie crumbles? That you were out of.
1: No, I was by choice. Yeah, I could have stayed on the medical certificate and got topped up by WINS. Worked part time, but I decided that that's too much of a safety net and comfort zone. And I'm
0: how did that work?
1: Not really earning enough. You're not earning enough money either, you know. And things are starting to get harder to pay for.
0: Yeah.
1: So yeah.
0: So how did that work? How did that work? So you were. You would work part-time on a medical sort of thing, but you'd get topped up to what level of income? Because I can't imagine it would be a lot.
1: Depends if I was short or not. Like, when you declare it, usually you get nothing. But if you don't get enough hours, you might get a little bit.
0: Oh, okay. It wouldn't leave you with a high income, though, would you?
1: Not really.
0: No.
1: But you get a community services card, you know, because you're a low earner. But now it's funny because of the... I earned quite a bit. A couple of weeks ago, I did 67 hours.
0: God, blimey.
1: Bit of a shock. But that put me over the tax bracket for the next level, and I'm like, oh, I thought I was getting more pay than that.
0: it's a bit weird because at the end of the year, it does get evened out. If you've paid too much tax, it gets evened out. It's just that it's a shame there's this default tax rate once you're over a certain rate, which... might not be the ultimate tax you end up having to pay, but you do short term, I think, isn't it?
1: I'm not sure because I thought once you're earning enough to go over the 70 whatever tax bracket, because there's three brackets, isn't there? The medium range one, not the high earning one, but the one under it, which I've never been on before. And you think, oh, I think I know roughly what I'll be getting, but it was shorter. And you think, oh, okay, so I've hit that tax bracket and you get pinged harder. But that was only 1 week of it, so I wasn't sure if I go back to the other, you know, if I don't earn as much, if I go back to the lower bracket.

0: that's the tax bracket creep. I'm sort of trying to figure out what's going on with it.
1: The tax bracket creep because of inflation is quite odious, and that's the thing that no politician seems to want to address at the moment. So more and more people pay a higher and higher proportion of their income simply because of inflation, and I think that's not okay, but anyway.
0: I think if any parties did say that, sort that out, that they might get a few more votes. I didn't watch that debate.
1: Yeah.
0: But I remember the one 3 years ago, and when someone said how Chippy was smugly smirking, they were the words I've used, because he sits there and he's got this look on his face like he's, I don't know. I mean, I
1: wouldn't say he looked too much like that this time. I mean, you know, if you don't like someone, if they smile, it becomes a smirk. And if you do like them, you say they were smiling. You know what I mean? It's sort of beauty is in the eye of the beholder.
0: I think I've just grown to dislike him. I'm trying not to dislike him personally, but just his record and how he's coming across like he's got millions of dollars to throw away now. And
1: well, that's the thing for me is that, you know, he was Minister of Education while our stats were going terribly. He was Minister of Health when the wait list. I mean, he was the Minister of just about everything, and he wants us to forget what a shit job he did of it. Pardon me to say it so strongly, but there we go, it slipped out.
0: To me, he should have stood down, but I guess they're playing the game, and I'm still not a National. I mean, I'm not hating on National. I think they've done reasonably well, but there's a few things that they do that I don't like.
1: I think, for me, it's crime and education they've made a big difference on. And I think the idea that Hipkin says, oh, we just want to slow things down for education changes, it's like, oh, for God's sake, let's just get on and get it done, will we? So it's like, if their answer is to go slower on some much-needed reform, what the hell? You know? Anyway.
0: Yeah.
1: And everyone else, education. People will disagree with me on that or agree or whatever.
0: But I think education keeps going all through your life. It's not just school. Like, we all need to be brought up to scratch on as adults on things. And I feel like we don't know enough about stuff. We're always learning, aren't we?
1: Yeah.
0: It's life.
1: Yeah.
0: Yeah.
1: Anyway.
0: I better keep going.
1: Okay, crack on. Don't want you getting behind on things, Matt. Good on you.
0: No, I don't want to lose my job.
1: Okay, take care, buddy. See ya.
0: Thanks, bye.
1: Bye-bye. Right, where are we up to? It's 11 and a half minutes to 3. And actually, there was a message from Mars. A message from Lars. He sent me a couple here. I love this message he's got about the billionaire question. And I think... I think he's right. It says, Tim, the billionaire question could only have been designed to embarrass Luxon. He didn't take the bait. No, he didn't. Maybe that was the right answer then, by not answering. In fact, Chippy let him off the hook by not answering either. So they both could not answer and feel quite safe. It's an interesting one. It is 11 minutes to 3.
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0: 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I suppose it makes sense if we bring it down to the micro level rather than the macro level.
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4: News Talk ZB. Actually, I was actually looking for that clip of Marilyn Monroe singing happy birthday to JFK, that's right. Let's have a listen to the clip. What's this from? Netflix Film Club. Let's see. Let's turn it on.
5: The president. Great. Well, this was only a month or two before she died, of course. One of the most exciting things of her life.
4: Hang on, I'm just skipping ahead.
6: The president is winding up his New York day here at Madison Square Garden at a sort of pre-birthday celebration. Mr. Kennedy has the best seat in the House at the function, and it will be starting just about now, the finale for this affair.
7: Mr. President, on this occasion of your birthday, this lovely lady, Marilyn Monroe.
8: Happy birthday to you. Happy birthday, Mr. President. Happy birthday to you.
4: Thank you. Anyway.
8: So much. Everybody, happy birthday.
5: Just being one. Same.
4: That's only part of the clip, actually. But anyway, I thought I'd just play it and check it out because I've heard it so much. You hear people imitating Marilyn Monroe singing Happy Birthday, but you actually never really haven't heard the whole clip for a while. Where's the other? Here's another clip. I was probably going to. Now the internet's decided to stop working. There we go. Oh, no. Okay, we'll stop that one. Okay, right. Right, should we have a look at a few more texts? I'd rather take a few more calls. Thanks for your wishes, though, people. Lars says, happy birthday, Tim. Birthdays are the best things that can keep happening. You're right. That's actually quite a good way to look at it. Because it's supposed, another year older. It's like, you know what? It's great to keep having birthdays because it means you're alive. Good point, Lars. I think, you know, out of all the texts that Lars has sent me, I think I've agreed with almost every one of them, except probably one or two. In fact, I remember thinking, God, I always agree with Lars. And then one time he sent a text and I thought, oh, no, I don't agree with that. But, you know, you can't agree. I was almost relieved. Thank God he's one I don't agree with. Thank you, Steve, who says life begins at 40. I'm a little bit older than that. Now, let's have a look at some other texts. I have actually thought this before. This is from Louis. He says, I can't get over how much Chris Hipkins looks like Alfred E. Newman in the Mad magazines. His pallor is very pasty on TV. I think it's that look that he's got. He does look, you know how there are some people that you look at them, say they're in their 50s, 60s, 70s, and you can't imagine what they would have looked like as a young person, as a teenager. Chris Hipkins has got one of those faces where you can actually imagine what he looked like when he was 18, I think, because he's essentially got boyish type of features, whatever they are, I don't know. Whereas, in fact, how old would he be, Chris Hipkins? I should Google that. Shall we do that? I'll Google it. Stand by. Yep, I know it's exciting listening. How old is Chris? Oh, I almost typed it. Christ Hipkins. 47. Oh, okay. What's the time? It's 2:55. Do I go out with some more music or do we do some more texts? Decisions, decisions, decisions. I haven't really jacked up any music to play, so you might be stuck with me. Just on an incidental thing. On the YouTube, it's a funny thing. I was looking at Here Comes the Sun, which was written and sung by George Harrison. And this is a completely bizarre non sequitur. And in fact, we probably do have to get back to try and talk about the debate, what we thought of it tonight, or have we moved on already? But so George Harrison, I didn't know that the movie, The Life of Brian, I've been watching a few clips of the, not so much of the movie itself, but the reaction it caused and interviews with Michael Palin and John Cleese with Malcolm Muggeridge and some other person who's the Bishop of Suffolk or something. What was his name? Melvin Stockwood or Stopwood or something like that. And it's quite entertaining. But I didn't realise that The Life of Brian never would have been made if it hadn't been for George Harrison of the Beatles, who put £1 million into it, so which was a large part of the budget, so the thing could be made. And the reason he put the money in was because he wanted to see the movie. And of course, as they were writing it, I don't know when they committed to writing it, whether they'd written the idea for it first. But it's fun. It's interesting watching the, it is a sort of classic movie, but the just watching the reaction to it. And I'd forgotten that actually, because people said it was blasphemy about Jesus and everything. But in fact, there was a character of Jesus in there during the Sermon on the, who was delivering the Sermon on the Mount. And he speaks the words as have been understood to have been said by Jesus authentically and everything. And the joke is that there are people at the back of the crowd who can't hear them. So somebody calls out, "Speak up." "Well, I can't hear a thing." And then the line, "What was that?" And it's like, I think it was, "Blessed are the cheesemakers." It's one of my favourite lines. And somebody says, "What's so special about the cheesemakers?" And another character says, in the tradition of people who like to reinterpret, what did the Bible actually mean? He goes, "Well, it's not meant to be taken literally. It refers to any manufacturer of dairy products." I think is one of the funniest bits in that movie. But how did I get onto that? And the vocalists, thinking of music, who sounds like Shirley Bassey, apparently she was only 16, this girl, and she had a Bassey-like voice when she sang The Life of Brian. Only 16 to have a voice like that. The second person I've talked about in the last week of having an incredibly mature voice, and the other was the guy from The Commitments. But that's all a bit of a bunch of non sequiturs, really, and unconnected thoughts from me as we head towards the news. Back next.
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3: Mike Hosking, Heather Duplessis-Allen, Matt Heath, Tyler Adams. 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
13: In this update, the major party leaders have butted heads over pledges to call out coalition partners behaving badly. National's Christopher Luxon and Labour's Chris Hipkins faced off last night at the TVNZ leaders' debate. It says the latest One News Verian poll has both National and Labour below 30%, meaning leaders will have to work with coalition partners in a governing arrangement. Hipkins called out Luxon's track record.
14: You did not stand up for migrant communities when Winston Peters and Shane Jones said absolutely racist things about them. A butter chicken tsunami. Winston Peters said that Chinese people lie like flatfish, and you did nothing about that.
13: Luxon says he called out offensive remarks in the coalition as he attacked the last Labour government's ministers.
15: But Chris, you had sole power in the last 3 years and you had a number of ministers. You had a and justice minister that, you know, resisted arrest. You had a Stuart Nash that was sharing secrets from cabinet to donors.
14: All right.
13: Hipkins promised to immediately sack MPs in a future coalition if they expressed racist sentiment. Queenstown police have paused an extensive search for missing 47-year-old Brazilian woman Erica Rodriguez Coelho. She hasn't been seen since September 18, with her car found at Skipper Saddle. The government's formally signed a regional deal with three Otago Lakes councils. It increases planning coordination on housing, transport and health over the next 30 years. Ministers pledged to meet local leaders every 6 months. The deal was meant to be signed in August, but was postponed for a national leadership vote. Another drop in consumer spending in the lead-up to Christmas. Paymark figures show it fell again in September to just over $3.5 billion, down 1.3% on the same time last year. Emily Ansell reports.
16: The decline is off the back of a weaker August, down 1.8% compared to the year before. Chief Sales Officer Bruce Proffitt says this latest drop is likely due to the sharp jump in petrol prices, as well as interest rates lifting and cold weather keeping shoppers at home.
13: OpenAI says it's learned from its recent breach of Australia's Medicare system and will speed up notification of future issues. Chief Strategy Officer Jason Kwan testified before Australia's Senate. He says OpenAI took 84 days to inform them because it wanted to fully understand the breach first. Kwan says it's impossible to check it manually, and they're now using AI to check where his company's artificial intelligence went wrong.
17: It's about 50 petabytes of data, which if you convert into a person going through the information, it would take that person about 66 million years, never sleeping, never eating, never taking a break, to get through all the information.
13: Russia's urging people not to listen to rumors about a plague outbreak after a lab worker died of pneumonia. The 28-year-old woman worked at a plague research center in Siberia. Dozens of people have been quarantined, but the WHO says the public health risk appears low. Donald Trump says it's a big problem for Russia and is offering American help.
18: It's a rough disease. You know, that's a disease we used to be able to control. But somehow those microbes have gotten stronger and smarter. They're like an army. The germs have really become relatively stronger than they were.
13: In sport, an All Blacks assistant coach with an intimate knowledge of what it means not to have the Bledisloe Cup wants to make sure it stays in New Zealand. Tana Umanga was part of the side that handed the Trans-Tasman silverware over to the Wallabies in 1998 before winning it back 5 years later. Now, the defence coach ahead of Saturday's first test, Umanga's been asked if he thought the All Blacks would hang on to it this long.
19: That was my expectation, I think, and I was part of the team that won it back. It took us, you know, a couple of goes at it. Some were quite heartbreaking, the ones we lost.
13: The 20-year anniversary of one of the NFL's most emotional nights has ended in disappointment for the home team. The Saints have been beaten 45-24 by arch-rivals the Atlanta Falcons at the New Orleans Superdome. The fixture was a rematch of Dome-coming night in 2006, the Saints' first game at the venue in the wake of Hurricane Katrina. Victor Wembanyama is speaking glowingly about trading the basketball for the rugby ball this NBA preseason. The 7'4" San Antonio centre and Spurs teammate Harrison Barnes embedded themselves with French second-tier rugby club Provence for a week of training. While Wembanyama was introduced to a range of new exercises to build strength for the looming NBA season, he says he learned more about team culture than anything else.
20: I'm more grateful for the experience in itself and how I was welcome. I've never been welcome like this anywhere. I mean, I'm not part of the team and it treated me like I was. So, amazing experience.
13: The Spurs' first preseason game is on Friday. Back-to-back World Darts champion Luke Littler has been knocked out in the semi-finals of the World Youth Championships for the second year running. The 19-year-old world number one lost 6-5 to fellow Englishman Cam Crabtree in Wigan following a shock loss in the first round of the World Grand Prix last week. However, Littler will console himself with the fact his million-pound paydays for his World Championship victories over the last 2 years dwarf the youth event's £15,000 winner's prize. That's news and sport. I'm Stuart Willey.
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2: News Talk ZB Weather Watch 24/7. Northland, Auckland and Coromandel Peninsula, fine apart from areas of morning cloud. Bay of Plenty, Gisborne and Hawke's Bay, mainly fine today. Scattered rain or showers developing in the morning, possibly heavy about East Cape. Waikato to Wellington, including the Central High Country and Wairarapa, mainly fine, some cloudy periods. Nelson, Marlborough and Canterbury, fine with some high cloud, scattered rain about South Canterbury from this afternoon. Buller and Grey, mostly cloudy with isolated showers. Westland and Fiordland, cloudy with rain about Fiordland, rain becoming heavy for a time this morning and spreading to Westland, easing later. Otago and Southland, mostly cloudy with scattered rain. And for the Chatham Islands, mostly cloudy, but fine spells during the afternoons.

Here we go. That is, I just played that for no reason other than I was thinking of the Life of Brian, and I mentioned that the vocalist for that, who sounds like Shirley Bassey, that was Sonia Jones, who was only 16 years old when she recorded that. Isn't it amazing that someone 16 years old can have a voice like that? So sort of full of depth and sort of, it's a big grown-up voice. 16! Blows me away. Anyway, and that I played that for no other reason that I was watching a documentary and some stuff around retro stuff on YouTube around the release of the movie The Life of Brian. So no other reason than that actually, because you know we've been having a bit of a chat about the electoral debate, the first leader.

0: debate, and just at the end we ran out a bit of steam. I thought, you know, I mentioned something randomly about George Harrison funding the whole Life of Brian movie and John Cleese and Monty Python, and I've been doing a bit of a retro look at some of their stuff. I mean, Monty Python, even the name Monty Python, I thought it was originally, I used to think it was a person, but of course it was just an invented name, Monty Python's Flying Circus, for a bunch of sort of English college young guys who, you know, made us laugh with some pretty strange stuff, though. They did do some weird sketches. Anyway, we have been talking, as I say, the election debate with the two leaders, Chris Hipkins and Christopher Luxon. It's quite, actually, it's quite funny that Jack Tame, I thought, did a good job, by the way. And he, how he said that we're going to know Luxon by Christopher Luxon, so he'll be saying Christopher, and then Chris for Chris Hipkins. I keep forgetting they've got the same first name, but anyway, different last names, thankfully. Imagine if we had two, imagine if we had the leader of the opposition and the prime minister were both had the same name, like Smith or something, Chris Smith. Now we're going to talk to Chris Smith. Now to Chris Smith. Chris, what do you think? Smith, what do you think? Anyway, they did have a few strange questions, I thought. And look, as far as the debate goes, you know what? I thought it was all right. I thought I would hate every moment of it. I found the audience, the so-called impartial audience, were undecided. I thought that was bollocks. The, you know, the way that they said who was winning or whatever, I just thought that's nonsense. But in the end, you know, it's been and gone. It'll be full of the newspapers tomorrow. We've got more debates coming up. But what did you make of it? But here's the thing. There were some questions that I thought were interesting just for us to talk about. But the one that, and as Lars put it, was like a question that was designed to embarrass Luxon. Both he and Hipkins refused to answer it. But here it is. The question was, is it morally acceptable for anyone to be a billionaire? And you can imagine, if you will, if you were in either of those two guys' shoes, how your answer could play out. Because what it's inviting is for people to, oh, he thinks it's okay for people to be billionaires, rich bastard. Or he doesn't like it, he must be a commie. But I think that the reason I didn't like the question was I think it's pandering to this impulse that all people who have a lot of money are sliding down the scale of immorality to the extent that when you get to, if you get to be a billionaire, it's immoral. I don't know who some of the greatest philanthropists in the world have been, but I'm sure that there's a few billionaires. There's a few billionaires counted in there. So I don't know. I don't know how to, what do you think? What did you think of that question? And how would you have answered it? If, well, one, as you, just listening, calling and talk back and going, whatever. And two, if you were a leader of a political party looking to maximise your vote and increase your vote as a result of the debate. So, yeah. And also, I mean, if you did watch it, what did you think of the so-called undecided voters heavily favouring Hipkins as having won the debate, when I thought, well, I don't know what debate you're watching, but I thought they both did all right, but I thought undecided impartial, bollocks, was my thought. Now, you can have yours, because there are four spare lines, and I'd rather not read texts to kick off this hour, so give us a call at 16 past three.
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3: Yes, News Talk ZB. Dallas, g'day.
4: G'day, Tim. Now, can you hear me?
3: Yes, that's better. Yeah, that's better. Yeah.
4: That's good, yeah. Yeah, I heard your opening comments. I agree with you on this sort of gimmicky thing with the undecideds. It's too gimmicky, and like even after 5 or 10 minutes, they have an update on how we're doing with the undecideds. You know, it's just sort of...
3: Yeah, let's ask a tiny proportion of the New Zealand voting public. You know, I think it's bollocks. I don't care which way it goes. It's just let us make our own minds up without telling us how we were suggesting how someone else is thinking.
4: Yeah, I think it's just, it's clutter. And this is the main problem I have with the format. And Jack did a great job, but I think they're trying to achieve too much. They're trying to talk about too many topics. In the time, and I know it's commercial imperatives and all the rest, and people get easily bored and they want to keep it moving.
3: Yeah.
4: But it ends up, as you say, they're quite nuanced answers to some of these questions. But
3: yeah, we have to pretend that there's a one word answer and the defining
4: exactly
3: of the questions.
4: Because of time constraints. So yeah. This is what frustrates me a bit with these debates, you know. They're just trying to achieve, he's trying to, you know, get across everything in 90 minutes. And you can't really do justice to everything. So it's a bit of a weakness. I think it's, yeah.
3: Yeah, what did you make, did you watch it all?
4: Yeah. Oh, totally. And I will watch all the main ones. I'll watch the one coming up with all the parties, you know, the free-for-all.
3: Actually, that that's got to be entertaining, doesn't it?
4: Yeah, that'll be great. But, you know, I've just, what I really rang was, I've just watched Kool-Aid Wong give a 40-minute interview. And, you know, I think she's utterly sincere. And I think they're not a Trojan horse party. I disagree with that on either side.
3: Oh, no, I think she's sincere.
4: Yeah.
3: I think there's a level of sort of naivety around, oh, let's all get on and be, you know, I think it's a little bit kumbaya for me, but.
4: Yeah, it certainly might be wishful thinking, but I think she's utterly sincere in trying to hold that centre line and not be left or right. So I'm utterly convinced on that. So, but,
3: does it mean you want to vote for her or you just like her?
4: Well, both, and I think I don't poo-poo this thing of being likable too. I think being likable is a big part of politics, because if you like someone, you are going to trust them more on decisions that when the crunch comes. If you've got a confidence in someone as a person, you're more likely to trust them. You know, when there's something you don't understand, or there's an emergency, or some really tough decisions that governments have to make. So I wouldn't poo-poo this aspect of liking people. I think it's a big part of politics, you know, being likable. I do. I think it's a big part.
3: Oh, yeah.
4: But I think they're trying for something unique, and this is why they get misunderstood by every side, because we're so used to left-right tribalism.
3: Mm.
4: We can't get our heads around that. There could be a see, I think.

0: their aim. In an ideal world, they would like to be there at every election. They would like to team up with whoever wins every election. I think in an ideal world, and as you say, it might be naive and kumbaya, but I reckon that's what they would like. They would like to be there, have a say in every election, you know?
1: Yeah, I mean, look, she's perfectly likable and a very smart person, but I think I'll throw an idea at you. There's something a little bit smug about them that makes them think that, oh, look, we just need the Opportunity Party to just keep everyone together because we'll work with anyone. And we've sort of got the answers if, as long as people are, those left and right parties are realised that really where we need to be is where the Opportunity Party is. There's a sort of conceited smugness that I think is fairly naive as well, given that, and I'm not sure they know what they stand for ultimately, given that one of their two of them prominent policies were a land tax and a universal benefit for all, and yet they're saying, oh, we're not a left-wing party really, and then they sort of give those up as that's not a bottom line, our bottom line will be more central things. So I couldn't even tell you what they really stand for long term.
0: Well, I think we take them at their word on the bottom lines. I take those seriously. I think they are sincere about those. The other things she said are more would be long-term wish list, you know, but she said, you know, she's realistic. So I think the bottom lines are more achievable about a 10-year plan towards health, climate. These things are more achievable. They might seem trivial or just not even worth talking about, but I think it's very wise to, I think they did the wise thing to get rid of those controversial ones and just, you know, by what can we actually achieve, you know? And she said there are a lot of National Party people who are not very thrilled with the way the direction of this government. And there might be a surprising number of people who would vote for it. Mm. So,
1: Which areas did she think that people weren't happy with National?
0: I think there are a lot of teals. On the right who don't want to get rid of Paris.
1: Mind you, National said they don't want to get rid of Paris either because it would be fatal to our standing as a trade partner.
0: Yeah.
1: So you don't even need to make the shift for that, do you?
0: That's right. She said this could be one area where we're actually supporting National and bolstering their point of view. So she saw that. There's an area of agreement there. So I think everyone wants to fix the health thing. We all want a plan for health. That sounds good. Great. A 10-year plan, not just a 3-year, you know.
1: Thing. Yeah.
0: So I say good on them. You know, good on them. And I don't know whether I'd vote for them, but I think their intentions, all I'm just saying tonight, this morning, is I don't think they're deceitful. I don't think they're a Trojan horse.
1: Oh, no, I've never thought that. Mm. I've just thought that they're, Hey, there was a question I was going to ask you about it. Do you think they'll get – I'm still sticking with they're not going to quite break 5% because I don't really put as much stock in the polls as a lot of people. What do you reckon?
0: Ooh, yeah, it's a really good
1: – I've always gone 4.6%.
0: Yeah, that's a really tough one because like the Greens, they always underachieve on election day. Is that right, historically?
1: Yes. Yes.
0: Yeah, yeah. So I think there's something to that, that as people firm up towards election day, they sort of retreat back to what they know and love. See, for instance...
1: Well, also, I think that there's... I'd love there to be a really good bit of coverage about how the polls are done. Is it just a random sample of 1,000 people, or is it a random sample of 1,000 people that has a certain weighting applied to it because of the inherent problems of polling and whether there are some inbuilt skews as to the sort of people who like to answer polls. You know, from what I gather, that sometimes there are weightings that are applied to the figures and on 1,000 people. And remember, the American pollsters in Gallup, and everyone was predicting that Kamala Harris was going to beat Donald Trump. How wrong did they get that?
0: And before that,
1: shivers. What a bull.

0: balls up.
1: But remember in 2016, they were convinced Hillary was going to win. Remember that?
0: Oh, yeah. So in America, the polls skew left. And I have heard people commenting about it, but I don't know enough about the mechanics of it. That there are, it's not just a matter of counting it up. They apply certain weighting, but I'll have to ask someone who knows more about it than I do.
1: Yeah, I think it'd be a disaster, just on that. It'd be a disaster, absolute disaster, if Kamala decides to run again.
0: Oh, that's not going to happen. There's no way. No, she's yesterday's news. There's no way. No,
1: but she wants to.
0: Wanting to and actually getting to are two different things. There'll be other candidates who'll stick their heads up. She's had a chance. She blew it.
1: Yeah,
0: that's it.
1: To be fair to her, she only had 100 days, but I think she did her best. I think she did very well under the circumstances. But
0: no, she's a polarizing character. There are people who don't. There are Trumpists who are falling out of love with Trump, who would happily cling on to the Republicans if she raised her head again.
1: Yeah.
0: I'm just making it up as I go along, by the way, but that's something there are Republicans who might flip-flop a little bit, but I think that she's not going to help them flip-flop.
1: I just think American politics is pretty screwed. Who can understand it all? It's all the money in it, too, and everything.
0: Mm. Well,
1: ours is bad enough, but imagine trying to run for president in the United States, just the pressure and the money you need.
0: Oh, God, yeah, no, it's a dirty old game, yeah.
1: It's horrible, too. Your point is valid, that the polls can really miss what people are actually thinking. And then you've got the factor of people sometimes lie to polls just for fun.
0: I can't imagine that would be statistically significant, but yeah, I mean, you hear all sorts of things, don't you? And people are just unhappy, so they go, I'm going to tell them I'm voting for someone else to put the wind up them.
1: Well, I think the poll, do you agree with this, that the poll of polls is still significant? The overall trends in polls are worth looking at.
0: Yeah. I don't think of it too much, to be honest. And we're going to get polls up the yin yang now. It's going to be endless polls when really I only care about casting my vote and getting on with things.
1: Yeah, no, I enjoy everything about the election. I love it.
0: I definitely will be enjoying the 7-party debate. That's going to be a blast.
1: Yeah,
0: unless the moderator gets in the way. I think it might be Tova for that one.
1: Yeah, it's Tova, yeah. So Patty's doing one, I think.
0: I haven't seen that one. Oh, well. Anyway, the next one that I've got on my schedule is next Tuesday. It's the multi-party debate with all the 7 main contending parties.
1: Great. Yeah, I'll be there for that. Front row, that's a week's time. Yeah, book
0: good
1: me
0: on
1: in.
0: You. Okay, mate. Cheers, Dallas. Thanks. Bye-bye. Maria's next.
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3: Good morning, young morning. Man. Happy birthday to you.
2: Thank you. Thank you very much.
3: I couldn't have you being bored and having no one to talk to on your birthday.
2: Oh, well, I mean, I think of a couple of other people who had that thought too, so suddenly the calls have picked up. Anyway.
3: Yeah, see, that's what happens. Yeah, announce it. I was actually thinking about the date earlier because it was my mum's birthday. I thought, 7th of October, that was mum's birthday.
2: Of course, so. it's also a famous date in terms of the terrorist attack in Israel as well, which triggered off all the terrible events we've seen in the last few years, isn't it? So.
3: Oh, is it?
2: Yeah, anyway, let's focus on happier things that happened that day.
3: Yeah, that's right. Don't go there.
2: Yeah.
3: I'm not going to talk politics, I don't think, because it's exhausting. I'm really over it already. I'm over it already, just about.
2: Yeah, yeah, I'm a bit like that.
3: I know who I'm voting for, I know who I'm not voting for, and it's... You know.
2: I will have to watch that multi-party debate. In a week's
3: time. I think
2: time.
3: I'll watch that one.
2: Yeah, I mean, because who's going to have the biggest crack at who? I reckon Winston will have a big crack at Cooley Wong.
3: Oh, maybe.
2: Possibly. Te Pāti Māori will say some strange things and we'll just move on. They'll have to interrupt Chloe. Oh, will it be Chloe? Because they can't have Chloe and Marama.
3: Oh, God.
2: Oh, okay. Maybe
3: Chloe,
2: I won't watch.
3: Chloe. But Chloe would have made a good lawyer. She can say a lot without saying nothing.
2: Wow.
3: My God, she can talk, that girl.
2: I think it's funny because she's a really smart woman, Chloe. She's very bright. And it just amazes me that she hasn't worked out in all these years that brevity is the soul of wit.
3: That's fair. Yeah.
2: And I just don't know how she hasn't worked that out. She needs... That somebody hasn't said, Chloe, it's too long-winded. People just hear talk, talk, talk, and they tune out.
3: Yeah, that's right. You just switch off, don't you?
2: Anyway. And I'm interviewing her, and I've switched off. I started, you know, checking my email while I was in the middle of an interview once. I was like, oh.
3: You forgot what you're talking about.
2: Check my social media, take a pic, stick it on Instagram. I'm just kidding.
3: Well, you do.
2: Yeah.
3: Something else I find a bit long-winded is, I don't want to talk about it.
2: No, you were going to.
3: Okay, well, I find Chris Luxon a bit hard to listen to because he seems to go on.
2: He probably said more tonight than Hipkins, didn't he? But
3: He says a lot. He says a lot, but he talks quite fast. You sort of do like I find it a bit tiring.
2: There were a couple of times he could have. Gone really short with his answer, which I thought would have played well for him. But then there were times he thought, well, I don't like the grammar of the question, so I'm going to clarify anyway, look.
3: But as for the little red-headed yippy dog.
2: Crikey.
3: Aren't I being kind?
2: Look, you know, well, you're having a crack at both of them, so, you know, equal opportunity.
3: Yeah. Okay. I wasn't going to talk politics, but yeah.
2: What else did you want to talk about?
3: Oh, happy birthday.
2: Oh, that one. Oh, thank you. Well, that's...
3: How good it is to have another birthday and how good it is to be alive and how that, age is but a number.
2: That is... Yeah, it's a very good way to look at it. You know, the good thing about birthdays is to keep having them. Yeah, so I can't remember how to last put that.
3: Well, yeah, I know. I heard you say that earlier, but, you know, I always

0: No, I'm a little older than that.
1: Oh, you're closer to the big one.
0: Oh, I'm over 50.
1: You're over it. Oh, I thought you were just getting up to it.
0: Oh, well, let's pretend.
1: That's great.
0: Yeah. Look, there we go. Hey, nice to hear from you, Maria.
1: Yeah, enjoy your day.
0: I would never guess a woman's age, so you're safe on that one.
1: Oh, look, I'm not offended. You don't even know me. Go and have a guess from my voice.
0: No, I'm not. I haven't got a clue. I think you've got a younger voice than you are, would be my guess.
1: Okay.
0: I really can't pick it, to be honest. You could be anything between 30 and 60.
1: Yeah, well, I'm over 60. There you go.
0: Okay. Well, okay.
1: I think I do come across as younger than I am.
0: Yeah.
1: But that's fine. I don't feel, you don't feel, mentally you don't keep up with your years, I don't think.
0: No. No, I mean, the more people you speak to, it's just, and what I learned from the health hour that I do is that just keep moving, keep active, just don't retreat into, get out, feel the sun on your face.
1: Oh, yeah, but I think mentally you don't keep up with your years. In your head, you're not keeping up with the numbers.
0: Oh, no, I'm still about 27 in my own mind. But,
1: I'm probably still about 40-something.
0: Yeah. Anyway, hey, nice to hear from you. I better take a break, but thanks for your call.
1: You're welcome.
0: Take care.
1: Have a good day.
0: Bye-bye. 22 minutes to 4:00.

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1: You're welcome.
0: Take care.
1: Have a good day.
0: Bye-bye. 22 minutes to four.
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0: It's News Talk ZB with Tim Beveridge. Yvonne, hello.
8: Oh, hello, Tim. I agree with, I think it was Dallas when he said that there were too many topics on that debate last night.
0: They did cram a lot in, didn't they?
8: Oh, they did, Tim. And I ended up, you know, giving it away, you know, round about after halfway through and that.
0: Did you give up on it? Oh, okay.
8: I did, and that you get disgruntled in that because all of a sudden they're touching on, you know, the cost of living and what have you, and to me they should have been doing that as it was occurring. Not now as electioneering, carrot dangling, you know, politics, and that, and it's just difficult to decide who is telling the truth, to be honest, and because Chris Hopkins, he raises very good points, you know, which Labor always has done, you know, very people-focused and what have you, which is right up my alley. But I'm reluctant to be swayed, to be honest, because as Luxon is aware, and rightly, we haven't got the money. We all know that, you know, that our debt is really high and
0: I think that's the one of the things that Luxon didn't manage to get across as effectively. It's like when Hopkins talks about all this pay equity stuff and he pretends we're just going to raise these wages. The money has to come from a productive society. And if we are not a productive society with exports and trade and all that sort of stuff, then we're just printing money and getting more and more into debt, and that's not good.
8: We are, Tim. And how I feel, you know, sort of 71 years down the track, is that we need to be a society where we have our retirement age set in stone, if you like, you know, people being made aware that yes, 65 years is a good retirement age, a fair time to pass the mantle.
0: Yeah.
8: And to know that the benefit structure is there for us to retire comfortably, because more so now with KiwiSaver, people, you know, have, and which is KiwiSaver is a jolly good idea. And people will be incentivized to save for their retirement and

0: you know, be in a position of having that sort of established, so that then the young people and the working class people can get on and have a productive sort of life for themselves, knowing that education, most rigidly, most importantly, it's been a New Zealand institution, and I don't think it should be tapped into. Tim, one time
1: what shouldn't be tapped into? What's this?
0: Our education system. It shouldn't be, you know, like our students shouldn't be disadvantaged for wanting to learn.
1: Well, no, I mean, I think Luxon's response was, what's the one thing that you want to, and I think he talked about education being the top priority to change the country. I think he's right, but anyway.
0: Well, how does he want to go about changing it? You know, they are
1: going about changing the curriculum, having standards, and I mean, I can't sum it up because I'm not their minister, but they are working pretty hard to turn attendance round, no phones in schools, assessments and things, and a more structured literacy approach, I think.
0: Yes.
1: Anyway, I couldn't sum it up though.
0: No, this is not my bag. No. Well, one time education was free, and
1: it is still free.
0: How can it be free, Tim?
1: It is free.
0: We have to pay our fees and that, you know, for our children to go to school and stuff like that.
1: Well, it's not a lot, really, but it's a few hundred dollars. But, I mean, it's essentially free education.
0: People haven't got a few hundred dollars now, Tim.
1: Well,
0: and this is the thing.
1: This is the thing.
0: People's pay packets are not being stretched.
1: Anyway, and the fees are not compulsory either, Yvonne.
0: But I mean, you know, it's a pretty sad day in that, you know, when you sort of have to be the one that walks through the gate with your child and you're not paying the fees.
1: No, plenty of people do.
0: Oh, well, I know they do, but... I think some things should just be left sort of as compulsory and standard sort of understandings instead of all this picking from this bit. Yeah.
1: Well, that's what they're trying to do, I think. But anyway, hey, thanks for your call, Yvonne. I've got to keep moving, but we'll be back in a moment. It's 3:45.
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1: And Peter, good morning.
7: Yes, good morning. Long wait to get on.
1: Sorry about that.
7: Good sign, wasn't it? I was intrigued.

0: Just as an aside, you said a lady from her voice could be anywhere between 30 and 60. How does a voice change when you get over 60?
1: I was just shooting from the hip to play safe.
0: Can you pick my
1: no, I'm not going. I'm not. No. Okay, 70.
0: I didn't actually watch it. You know, I've recorded it. I'll probably watch it later on today. But and I was pleasantly pleased that your comment was that they seemed to be fairly evenly matched, because the result after it was that one only got 29 and Hipkins got over 40.
1: That just made me think that the so-called undecided voters were not a fair sample of, you know, I thought it was bollocks.
0: That's right. You know, that sort of came out fairly even. I just think the whole situation is just shows how what a dog human being is, really. You know, it hasn't performed the way we thought it would.
1: Wait till you see the seven-party debate next Tuesday. That's going to be like a circus.
0: I guess so. But, you know, when we voted 30-odd years ago, who would have ever thought that, okay, yes, the possibility of a kingmaker was obvious, and Peters has done that, I think, three times now. But, I don't necessarily agree. I think he made a shocking decision in 2017. One party gets 37, one gets 44, so guess who wins? But Jacinda. But at least he was the most experienced politician in Parliament doing it. I mean, have we really got the possibility that this, nice though she may be, Chinese lady is going to decide who's the next government? I mean, that's not what MMP was designed to do, was it?
1: That's an interesting one about experience, because there comes a point where someone's experience, when, as they move into older age, I mean, you could argue that you should have your hip replaced by a 90-year-old orthopedic surgeon because they're incredibly experienced, but there comes a point where maybe they're not the person to do the job.
0: Of course, but how
1: I think that's quite. I think that's a really good analogy of mine, by the way. I think that's quite good.
0: In what way? You're saying that someone who's had no experience of Parliament?
1: No, I'm just saying there comes a point where
0: qualified than someone who has.
1: No, I think there comes a point where lots of experience doesn't make up for the fact that someone's just not quite operating at the highest level anymore. I mean, Winston was complaining to Heather today about the foreign aid thing, saying that no one had been to South America since he did, and it turns out that about four or five ministers have been there.
0: Yes, wasn't that funny? It just started, and I mean, when they recommended him, the first past the post, you only needed 99 MPs. Wouldn't people love that? That would be a vote winner for someone to say, oh, we want to go back to first past the post.
1: Yeah, I'd probably vote for, I would definitely vote for first past the post.
0: Yes. I was campaigned vigorously at the time against MMP. I rang up and talked back many times in the 90s, but it still got in. It just doesn't, you know, the analogy then was so many people voted for Robert Jones' party or Social Credit, and they only got one or two seats when they should have got more. But we've taken it to extreme, haven't we?
1: Maybe there's a 50-50 zone there somewhere where the MMP gives some representation to those parties but doesn't make them wag the whole dog. I don't know. Okay. I got to move on. Thanks, Peter. Yep. Thank you.
0: Cheers. Bye-bye.
1: It's 7:08. We'll wrap up the hour with Denise. G'day.
2: Oh, hi, Tim. I better say happy birthday.
1: Oh, no, you don't have to. I almost wasn't going to mention it. Then I had a bit of a quiet patch and I thought, oh, well.
2: I always keep mine quiet. Anyway, yes, I watched. I'm surprised that man wrote up when he hadn't even watched it, but never mind. Actually, I enjoyed the format. I thought Shane ran it well. And good humouredly, he handled them fairly well.
1: Yeah, I thought actually he did pretty well on the whole. I, th- you know, there.

0: there are a couple of, you know, you have to, he had to jump on top of them for, you know, talking too long. I actually thought he did a good job. Yeah.
1: Yes. I thought Chris Hopkins looked very tired and pale. He looks as though he's lost weight. He looked quite stressed.
0: Who did? Hopkins?
1: Yes.
0: I didn't give it a second. I didn't give it a second thought for either of them, actually.
1: No. But, you know, I thought he was a bit better at not over-talking when Christopher Larson was speaking. He kept butting in and talking over Hopkins quite a bit. But the things that I enjoyed hearing were a few definite things. I was very pleased when they were asked the question of, do you intend to raise the age of superannuation above 65? Hopkins definitely said, no, we're not going to raise it.
0: Yeah.
1: Larson said, yes, we are.
0: No, so, he said it needed to be, it probably did need to move, but it would have to be cross-party.
1: Well, we know that, but I mean, if they've got the majority, it's going to be changed.
0: He didn't say he'd force it on anyone. He did say it would need to be something that got broader support than just saying, look, we've got 51, you know, we got a majority of the seats.
1: I'd like to have heard him say yes or no, and he didn't.
0: Well, that's the thing, though. Some questions are not easily a yes or a no in politics.
1: Well, they are, because we know that that's been their policy in this last section of, you know, this last period.
0: Do you think it should be raised, by the way, just out of curiosity?
1: No. And I've done a lot of work in that area. No, I definitely don't.
0: No matter how expensive it gets?
1: Well, it's not expensive.
0: It is expensive, Denise. Well, even heard it in Jack Tame's question around it costed like $1,000 a second or something. The amount of that it's going to cost eventually, because we're all living longer, is going to be unsustainable for the working population.
1: You know what? Everyone's living longer except the Maori population, whose life expectancy is less.
0: Well, everyone's living longer, but as to who lives.
1: No, they're not, though.
0: Well, they're not maybe living as long as the rest, but they're still living longer than they might have been 20 or 30 years ago.
1: Well, that could apply to everybody.
0: Well, it does apply. That's the whole point, Denise. It applies to everyone.
1: No,
0: everyone's living longer than they did.
1: No, but on the average, their life expectancy is lower at birth than the European
0: Yes,
1: population.
0: I know, but it still has increased, though, is the point. The whole population is living longer.
1: Well, most Maoris, I mean, I'm noticing with the newspaper, so many people that are dying at the moment. They are definitely in their 90s and 80s. You know, you sort of look down and think, gosh.
0: Well, that's the whole point behind the argument.
1: I know, but we won't argue about that, because the fact is that on the statistics, the Maori life expectancy is lower. That is actually a fact.
0: Yes, it is lower, but it is still longer than it was 20 or 30 years ago, is what I'm saying. What I mean, if let's say people were dying at 50 30 years ago, well, they're now dying at 60, or 60 is now dying at 70, and everyone, whatever the demographic, is living longer, even if some...
1: Well, it was always three school years and 10, wasn't it? People would say, the life expectancy sort of... 20 years ago, people would say 3 score years and 10, but now it is. But we're going to argue about
0: that. And that's the nuts and bolts of the argument, is how much it's going to cost.
1: Oh, well, so you say.
0: No, that is the nuts and bolts of the argument. It's not so I say. Yes. It is the fact that people are living longer and they're spending more of their life in the retirement years, so it's costing much more for the working population.
1: Well, we're very lucky that we have the Cullen Fund, that was set up, and that's very, very good. And unfortunately, that National didn't contribute to it for 12 years the last time, not this time, but the last time they were in power.
0: Mm.
1: So that's great.
0: So where does the money for this stuff come from?
1: Oh, I don't also want to go into that, because I just sort of say what I want to say. Oh, the other thing too.
0: Well, no, I'm sick of it. No, it's just

0: it's bollocks. You've got to understand how economies work. And it's not a question of the government just pulling money out of its ass all the time and paying people a lot of money. In the end, money has to come from a productive economy where people have jobs, businesses are flourishing, trade is flourishing. Otherwise, you just become more and more indebted, which is what Denise is going to be voting for by the sound of it, without any reference to reality. So that's my take on it anyway. You're welcome to disagree with me, of course. News next.
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8: In this update, the battle to be our next Prime Minister's heating up between National's Christopher Luxon and Labour's Chris Hipkins. The two went head-to-head over living costs, health and tax at a scrappy TVNZ leaders' debate in Auckland last night. Both sides claim they're open to more bipartisanship in education. Hipkins says he'd keep National's phone ban, but slow down the new curriculum rollout and scrap charter schools. He's also fended off a challenge from Luxon about school meals.
9: We'll bring back free, locally produced, healthy school lunches.
10: And is it costing more? Is it funded?
9: Yes, it will cost more, and we're going to prioritise that funding. It's in our fiscal plan. You would be able to make the same claim if you actually had a fiscal plan.
8: Luxon talked up his government's track record on attendance and building classrooms.
10: Chris and I had the same amount of money. He ended up building a classroom for $1.2 million. I do it for $600,000. I get 1,400 more
9: classrooms. That's so misleading.
8: The debate comes as another poll suggests the Opportunity Party will be kingmaker after November 7. It shows both National and Labour below 30%. Senior political reporter Azaria Howell has more.
11: The latest One News Variant poll has National up 1 point to 29% and Labour stable on 28. The Greens are holding on to a record high of 16%, while NZ First rises to 10 and ACT falls to 9. Opportunity is on 7% and holds the balance of power, as neither bloc has enough to form a government without them.
8: Firefighters have downed tools until first light at Queenstown's Walter Peak, where a fire is still uncontained with smoke billowing from shoreline slopes. Attempts to fight the vegetation fire, now covering about 390 hectares, will resume later this morning with four helicopters. Fire and emergency say strong nor'westerlies are forecast to continue, and they're asking boaties to stay away as they'll be using monsoon buckets. They'll be filling monsoon buckets from Lake Wakatipu. Police are still investigating an improvised explosive device found on Monday night outside Auckland's Maungafau train station in the back of a stolen vehicle. The device was removed from near the station in Mount Eden by the Defence Force Bomb Squad and disposed of. Businesses could be spending more on increasing staff next year. The latest NZIER quarterly business survey shows a net 40% of companies expect general economics to improve. Deputy Chief Executive Christina Leung says many find demand for their products is still weak. She says another issue could affect hiring.
12: Reporting it increasingly difficult to find skilled workers. So as hiring demand starts to improve, it appears that we're seeing these labour shortages for skilled workers become more acute.
8: Australia's opposition leader is proposing migration cuts, selling them as a record high. The Liberal and National's opposition

0: The Asian Coalition is promising to reduce temporary visas by about 650,000 over 4 years. Pauline Hanson's One Nation Party, which opposes mass immigration, is eating into coalition support. Opposition leader Angus Taylor says migration's too high and standards too low under Australian Labor.
1: We want people coming to this country who are committed to the future of our country.
0: In sport, NBA basketball star Victor Wembanyama believes he'll reap the rewards of his training stint with a rugby team. French second division side Provence hosted the 7'4" San Antonio centre, as well as his Spurs teammate Harrison Barnes, for a week. Ahead of their opening game of pre-season on Friday, Wembanyama says he's taken physical and mental lessons from the cross-code experience.
2: The kind of team spirit they have over there, very inspiring. The relationships between teammates and coaches and fans. It was so interesting for me. The training in itself was really hard. I think it was really good for the vestibular system and new movement patterns and new ways to develop strength as well.
0: A swag of current and former Warriors have been named in the Tonga and Samoa squads for the Rugby League World Cup starting next week. Former Kiwis captain Dalin Watene-Zeleznyak has been selected for Tonga. The flying winger played the last of his 13 tests for New Zealand at the 2022 World Cup. He's joined in that squad by young Warriors forwards Leka Halasima and Dimitrik Vaimonga. The Toa Samoa group includes Warriors 5'8 Chanel Harris-Tavita and former teammate Jazz Tivanga, who's fresh from helping Wakefield Trinity to a UK Super League title in his first season. Tana Umanga can see the fingerprints of new coach Les Kiss all over the Wallabies already as they come to town bidding to break their Bledisloe Cup drought. Kiss is undefeated in his first three tests in charge of Australia, with a win and draw against Argentina and a victory over South Africa. All Blacks defence coach Umanga can see how the Wallabies have quickly made shifts since the departure of Joe Schmidt.
3: You can definitely see the stamp of Les Kiss on this Wallaby side. You've got to think that that's a positive with, you know, the way they've been playing. So, you know, we've got to adjust to that and making sure that we have the answers to the questions that they'll pose.
0: The All Blacks team is named tomorrow. A late flurry has powered France to a come-from-behind 4-1 Nations League football win over European rivals Belgium in Paris. The French trailed 1-0 after 76 minutes before piling in four goals in the closing quarter. That's news and sport. I'm Stuart Willie.
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9: News Talk ZB Weather Watch 24/7. Northland, Auckland and Coromandel Peninsula, fine apart from areas of morning cloud. Bay of Plenty, Gisborne and Hawke's Bay, mainly fine today. Scattered rain or showers developing in the morning, possibly heavy about East Cape. Waikato to Wellington, including the Central High Country and Wairarapa, mainly fine, some cloudy periods. Nelson, Marlborough and Canterbury, fine with some high cloud, scattered rain about South Canterbury from this afternoon. Buller and Grey, mostly cloudy with isolated showers. Westland and Fiordland, cloudy with rain about Fiordland, rain becoming heavy for a time this morning and spreading to Westland, easing later. Otago and Southland, mostly cloudy with scattered rain.

0: And for the Chatham Islands, mostly cloudy, but fine spells during the afternoons.
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2: And I do know the campground there floods because the Waitakere's floods, and that's quite often had a lot of water coming. I'm sure there's a solution. Because the Piha campground for a campground so close to Auckland is a fantastic asset to the city. And yeah, I don't know how. I mean, I was even mowing the lawns there for a while. That was my day job. Did radio in the morning and during the day I mowed the lawns. Never been happier. It was a ride on. Yeah. We were there for years in a cabin. Jet was good. Well, anyway. So, yeah, I certainly hope that they get some resolution there because it's a, you know. Otherwise, the Great Kiwi Holiday is going to go. Not everyone can afford hundreds of dollars on an Airbnb or whatever that dumb thing is.
1: That was a Newstalk ZB Extra. Tim Beveridge on Newstalk ZB.
0: Yes, Newstalk ZB. Gosh, the BBC is full of the story around the number of schools that are closed in France with these protests, so the lack of resources and long days and all that sort of thing. Yeah, I don't really have much to add on that, but just to let you know that that's a story that seems to be evolving in not just in Paris, but in France. So, yeah. By the way, the other thing that somebody – oh, my Marcus's producer from last night left me with the video of a video link to Queenstown where – you can have a look at every 20 minutes the camera updates. And I tell you what, that Walter Peak fire it's a big fire they've got going on there. It lights up the sky, and that's as at 4 o'clock. That takes an image every, it's a sort of panoramic image every 20 minutes. And so, yeah, the image at 4 o'clock in the morning shows the fires over there lighting up the sky. It's pretty dramatic. Anyway, we've been talking about the electoral debate between Hipkins and Luxon. What did you think of it? There were some interesting questions. There were some questions I thought were a bit strange. And the one around, is it morally acceptable for anyone to be a billionaire? Remember the days when a millionaire was, you know, what today's billion is? But anyway, a billionaire. Is it morally acceptable? And neither of them would answer it. And I just thought it was a strange question because it's like a gotcha question where you're trying to paint someone as being, you know, out of touch if they think having $1 billion is fine, or being a commie if they don't. I don't think it's... I don't have a problem with people who are billionaires. You get people who are bastards and difficult people, whether they be rich or poor. The money has got nothing to do with it. But it's trying to buy into the idea that the more money that you have, the less moral you must be. Which, I don't know, is. Anyway, you can add your thoughts on that. 0800 80 10 80. I thought that Jack Tame did a really good job of moderating it, actually. I thought he did a very, very good job. Obviously, they're going to talk over each other, and it did happen and all that, but I thought in the end it was pretty good. I thought some of the questions were a bit simplistic, such as would you allow conservation land to be mined, should it be, or would you allow mining on conservation land, I think was the question. And it's not one of those yes-no things because... if you say yes, people are led to believe that you don't care about, you know, Fiordland and all these amazing places, as opposed to some of the other, there are different categories of conservation land. So Luxon tried to explain it. But I thought some of the questions were overly simplistic and treated the audience like they were a bit thick, like we need yes-no answers to all these things, where it's difficult. Anyway, we've got lots of text to get to, but let's get on with the calls who are waiting as well. There are a couple of spare lines there, 0800 80 10.

0: 1980. Paul, hello.
1: G'day, mate, and happy old day.
0: Yeah, thank you. Thanks very much.
1: Yeah, I know how it feels. I sort of just wanted to remind people that as an international worker and stuff like that, we're probably the only real democracy in the world in this little island.
0: Why is that?
1: You know, you put your vote in and you know that, you know, there's not going to be any real, someone's going to muck up the votes or dispute the votes or...
0: I mean, we're quite clean in our democracy, at least, you know.
1: Oh, very, very clean. And the debate is all good.
0: Yeah.
1: There's so many topics. Your last caller about the 65, you know, retirement fund. I disagree with you a wee bit on that one. And I think it should be means tested as in how many kids you produce. Because I've produced five kids and they're all taxpaying young humans.
0: Oh, yeah, yeah.
1: And we get to this new society where, you know, like people are having children later or not having children at all or having one, which is taking the population down. So it is becoming unaffordable.
0: Oh, no, I think you and I wasn't saying, you probably misunderstood. I was frustrated that Denise seemed to be incapable of thinking that, of seeing that it's getting harder and harder to pay that bill at 65 universally. So something has to change. I didn't say what the answer was.
1: I totally agree with you. It's not sustainable.
0: Yeah.
1: And I'm not quite at 65, but, you know, like when I was younger, I hoped it was there. And then Muldoon took away the super funds, which I wasn't a part of because I was too young. Where would New Zealand be now if that had kept up? Because I have a substantial amount in Australia.
0: Oh, I know. Lucky old you. Good on Australia.
1: No, well, not through being clever, just being there for seven years in a well-paid job. And it's built up without me contributing to it.
0: Yeah, and I've got a little bit of an Australian super as well, and I realised that if I'd been there for a few more years longer, it'd be a hell of a lot more.
1: I did mine in the 90s for 7 years, and it turns out to be quite I bought my kids' cars out of it and things, you know, but it's just that little bit of money that you don't touch. And you know, the New Zealand Kiwi Saver is our latest version of retirement fund, but it's advertised as being a way for the kids to buy their first home.
0: That's meant to be in early days, I guess, and then they get back onto it. There is quite an argument about whether it should be allowed to buy your first home or not. And I don't know what the answer to that is. I think if I was a young person desperate to buy my first home, I'd be like, give me my KiwiSaver.
1: Of course.
0: But it's a difficult one. No, look, I just think that the idea, and I think there has to be some nuance with people who've had manual jobs, that if they, you know, if it turns out that working an extra couple of years is detrimental to their health, then maybe there does need to be some nuance in it. But I just don't think we can continue to pay years go by.
1: I'm retired already and I'm pre-65, but I worked at sea for bloody 30 years and it was very physical.
0: What'd you do?
1: I worked on the drilling rigs.
0: Oh, really? Gosh, what was that? Is that a tough job to be away from home for such long periods?
1: It is, but you've got to look at the other side of it. I work 6 months a year.
0: Oh, right. Okay, yep.
1: And so you're month on, month off, and you work 6 months a year, and you're not home for Christmas, sometimes you're not home for birthdays and stuff, but you're home on that month to take the kids to school and be a parent.
0: Yeah.
1: Where 9 to 5, you stick your kids on a bus or, you come home at night and you're a bit tired or whatever. But all my kids have got, and getting back to your point, I didn't watch the debates, but key for me, I've still got one in school.

0: Sorry, what's that?
1: No, it's not health. I'm sorted for that. But education is key for me.
0: It's everything.
1: We in New Zealand, I bought my kids, were born overseas, and I brought them back for education.
0: Yeah.
1: Because of the green grass, the football field, mate, you know, not the schooling, make your friends, lifelong friends and all that, and that still exists.
0: Mm.
1: But the lady that's changing the education system at the moment is doing a hell of a good job.
0: Erica.
1: My kids were international schools in Asia, and I paid a lot of money for it. When they came here, they were well ahead.
0: Mm.
1: And this lady now is turning schools back into what they should be, a learning place. If I had my choice in Asia, when I was in Bangkok, I lived there for years, my kids were up at 6 o'clock in the morning, they were at school at bloody 7:30, and they come home at 5.
0: Mm.
1: You know, like here, they're part-time at school.
0: Yeah. Look, I think the education's everything. It's such a long-term thing to fix New Zealand, but, you know, our education stats have just been dreadful. And the idea that Hipkins wants to slow things down and everything is just such...
1: Put the brakes on
0: I don't know what he's on about.
1: Whatever the category they've got, at the moment, I've got a son, 14, and he's going to be in the middle of it.
0: Yeah, just get on. I mean, we're making the changes. Get on and
1: do it. We've got something. We've made a change. Let's just do it. And I don't even like National or Labor anyway. But we have to tighten the belts. I mean, I've worked in Nigeria. I've worked in Vietnam. I've worked everywhere. I'm not showing off or anything, but. When you see what happens in those places, and that's what I want to remind New Zealanders, how good we have it here.
0: I appreciate your comments, mate. I'm quite fascinated in the career you've had too, but I better not dig into that all now, but good to hear from you, Paul. Thanks, mate.
1: And I left school at 14.
0: Well done. Well, good on you, mate. I bet you worked hard for your success. Good on you.
1: All right. Hey, for all your viewers, we live in a country that has a democracy. You know, we're starting to look like little America. You know, I said that 30 years ago when I went to Australia. But New Zealand's fallen into the trap of this, handing out lollies and saying everything's got. We need to tighten the belt. It's going to take another 5-6 years to tighten the belt and get back on top of what happened at COVID or whatever,
0: No, good on you. Hey, I better move on. Thanks, Paul. Thanks.
1: Yep.
0: Cheers, bye-bye.
1: Thanks for hearing me out.
0: No worries. Cheers. 4:21. Back in a sec.
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0: fearless, focused, informed. It's the Mike Hosking Breakfast.
1: Lurian DeMello is a researcher at Transforming Energy Markets. He's at Macquarie University in Sydney. Really simple terms, give me a 101. Oil, they tell me, is coming out of the straits like it never has. How come I'm paying $3.50 a litre?
2: The issue is not the oil. The issue is the cost of refining it. And those refinery margins have gone through the roof, particularly for diesel, which is around $100 a barrel.
1: So supply's not the issue, the cost of making it is.
2: Yes, a lot of refineries have been taken out in Russia, and since the start of the war, a lot of diesel has been taken off the market.
0: Back this morning from 6, the Mike Hosking Breakfast with Arvida, News Talk ZB. Call 0800 80 1080 to talk to Tim. It's Tim Beveridge on News Talk ZB.
3: Yes, News Talk ZB indeed. Matthew, hello.
4: Hi. How's it going, Tim?
3: All right.
4: I'm just having a little laugh with myself.
3: Yeah.
4: Maybe I'm having a little laugh with this country because I've been on hold and I'm thinking about it.
3: You sound a little bit drunk, Matthew. Are you?
4: Oh no, definitely not. Definitely not.
3: Okay.
4: And Tim, I'm just wondering, when we grow all this beautiful food in New Zealand, you know, like all the farmers, and we supply our own country with food, and then we are so worried about what goes on the ship that goes overseas to bring money back into the country. Shouldn't it be the opposite? Should it be that we New Zealanders, we grow our own food in our country, and should we supply our own people first?
3: Well, we got to make money as well. It's a difficult one because I do get the feeling we don't. A friend of mine lives in Tokyo, and he says that it's cheaper for New Zealand butter in Tokyo by a couple of dollars per kilo than it is in Dunedin.
4: Yeah.
3: So yeah, that's a bit of a problem with that. In fact, he did say I should read the text because I didn't realise he'd moved overseas, and I just said, "Hang on, I'll read it out to you." So I'm being accurate, not just sort of, you know, guessing. So I just talked about catching it when he comes back to the country, and he goes, trivia, I discovered that New Zealand Anchor butter is cheaper in Tokyo than Dunedin. I said, how much? And he goes, $16 a kilo in Tokyo, $18 a kilo in Dunedin. Which I'm kind of scandalized by, because this is one of the things that one of my guests in the Money Hour says. It's not the supermarkets. He says it's the wholesalers, that they're screwing the local market as much as they can, whereas overseas buyers can drive a harder bargain on volume. I mean, $16 for a kilo of butter in Tokyo, and 18 in Dunedin. What did he say? Yeah, 18 in Dunedin. Anyway, let's not get distracted by it, but it's mildly outrageous, isn't it? Pete, hello.
5: Morning. I've heard Frank the last couple of weeks. He's the guy that has the TBI, traumatic brain injury.
3: Who?
5: Frank. He's got onto a plane and they thought he was drunk, and he's been down to Bunnings and had problems with Bunnings because of the way he speaks and everything.
3: I don't think I've had a caller from... I do have a caller called Frank who I haven't heard from for ages, but he doesn't have a problem with speaking.
5: Yeah, well, this guy called up last week and then the week before explaining what had happened, and he'd wrote to Bunnings and got replied back in one day. Now, yeah. I have TBI, the traumatic brain injury. I had a motorbike accident back in 1974.
3: Yeah.
5: And I'm in the South Island, and here in the South Island, well, I'm in Christchurch, and in Christchurch we pay for it. We're in the brain injury society thing.
3: Yeah.
5: And it's $15 a year. We have a ID card with a photograph on it.
3: Yeah.
5: It's the size of a, your money card.
3: Uh-huh.
5: And I don't know where...

0: is that he's got one, but it sounds like he hasn't. So when you go to a establishment, a shop, or the airlines, that you bring out your card, you show them, they read it, and then they understand what's wrong with you.
1: Well, that sounds like a practical sort of thing to do. I mean, is it, are people okay doing that who've got that condition? Because
0: I've used it a few times. Like, I've gone into the bank.
1: Oh, is it, so people don't assume it's something else?
0: No. I mean, I speak all right, except I haven't got my teeth on. And I look all right. I mean, I had 12 fractions of the skull, but it all was broken in three places. And then my hips were split wide open.
1: Bloody hell. What speed were you doing? What happened?
0: Apparently, I was drag racing with my mate in the streets of Greenmount.
1: Oh, you say apparently because you don't remember a thing, probably.
0: No, even to this day, I don't remember anything.
1: Wow, that is one.
0: I hit a lamppost with my head.
1: Jeepers. Well, I tell you what, you seem, I mean, you're actually, well, I mean, you, I wouldn't have picked talking to you that there was any issue.
0: No, that's right. I mean, I've worked in libraries and drilling rigs and fishing boats and sawmills. Yeah. You know, I can do all that stuff. Except my memory, you know, I don't have that memory thing. I don't have that get up and go. I'll start mowing the lawns, and next time I'm doing some gardening. Next time I'm wandering down the street, I can't finish them jobs.
1: So do you wake? I'm just thinking in terms of you calling me now. Are you awake during the night a lot? Or?
0: Yeah, I've woken up about half an hour ago. Mm. My sleep pattern's up to shoot. I mean, I woke up a couple of nights ago, it was only 12:30, and I was ready for the day. But then I come home the next day, I had something to eat, hopped into bed to watch the telly, I've been out, I go shopping, I use the buses, because now I'm over 64, if you have the gold card, so it's a free ride. I come home, hopped into bed. Yeah.
1: Oh, okay.
0: Yeah, that's the retirement card.
1: I didn't realise it was free public transport. I thought it was sort of cheap public transport.
0: But not only that, I also have a mobility codec for the taxi.
1: Yeah. And what does that save you?
0: I'd only pay 25% of the taxi fare. It's now going that I pay 30%.
1: Yeah, why did they change that? That seems a bit stingy, doesn't it, to make it more expensive for people who need, you know?
0: Everybody wants money.
1: Oh, no. That's it, isn't it? Makes the world go round, doesn't it?
0: I get Meals on Wheels three times a week. They're about $8.40 each.
1: Are they good? So, what's Meals on Wheels like? Is it nice meals?
0: It changes from one day to the next. The last one I got was, you get three veggies and a meat. So the last one, the meat was a sausage. One sausage. It's all that fits in the container. And then the next one might be, you can get fish and a white sauce. You can get roast beef, roast chicken, but it's chopped up for old people. Though the beef is sliced, the corn beef is sliced, but it's just two forks will pull it apart.
1: Do you get to choose your meals when you do Meals on Wheels?
0: No. You just put a small chicken bin at your door, and they, if you are not home, they will put the meal in the chili bin. Oh, and you get a pudding with it too.
1: Is it? Who's it operated by? Is it?
0: It comes through the hospital board.
1: Oh, it's not Red Cross or anything?
0: No. These ones, they got the address on it and on the information thing. And it looks like they come from Hillmore Hospital, which is the psychiatric hospital.
1: Yeah, okay. Because I see there's something under my Google search I'm doing now that there's also... Meals on Wheels menu, New Zealand. I did say Red Cross for a bit, but that's disappeared now. Lamb curry, savoury pork and apple meat loaf,

0: Silver cider and parsley sauce. I mean, it all sounds quite tasty, doesn't it? Roast beef and gravy. I'd be having that every night if I could.
1: Well, I showed my support worker from the brain injury. She picks me up in a car and we go to the meetings.
0: Yeah.
1: And I said to her, I says, oh, I'll show you something. So I brought one out. It's in a tin foil packet with a paper lid on.
0: Yeah.
1: And the edges are all squashed down. So you've got to nick back that tin foil and use your fingernail and pop the cardboard off. You've just put them in the microwave for, I put 6 months and they come out.
0: I didn't think you could put tin foil in the microwave.
1: Yeah, these don't spark.
0: Okay. I did not know that.
1: Yeah, and I showed her it, and she looked at it, and she just goes, wow, I could eat that. I mean, this is a lady that traveled the world. I mean, she's from England. So I suppose anything, you know.
0: Yeah, but, okay. So what were you calling for? What were you calling from this morning? What were you calling for this morning? I can't remember.
1: Frank.
0: Oh, okay. I haven't spoken to Frank, so I'm not really in the picture on this. But
1: it might be listening. I mean, he normally rings up around 4:30 a.m.
0: Yeah, okay.
1: Twice I've heard him, and it's been around the 4:30 a.m. mark. Yeah,
0: okay.
1: And I think, oh, gosh, I've got to ring him and tell him about the photo ID. It's the size of your credit card. Yeah,
0: okay. No, good on you. That's good. Hopefully he's heard that. Hopefully he's heard that, Pete. Pete, I've got to go to a break, mate, but thanks for your call.
1: Okay, bye.
0: Okay, bye-bye. It is 25 and a half minutes, excuse me, past four. 25 minutes to five. What am I saying? 25 minutes to five. Nari's next.

0: minutes to five. What am I saying? 25 minutes to five. Nari's next.
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4: 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Hey.

0: I had gotten run over by a car when I was a teenager, and I ended up in going to a hospital. So I got dragged, hit by the car, dragged along under the trailer for some distance, and I had a gash in my head. And my school friends I was at high school, and my school friends were freaking out, saying, "Oh, you got a hole in your head, you got a hole in your head." But luckily, the driver took me all the way up to the hospital in Gisborne, which was the old Cook Hospital. So they cut my uniform off. I got stitched up, you know, and I still got the scars on the inners of my two big feet. But then my family came to pick me up, my auntie and my uncle. My uncle went to carry me out to the car, but I was still bleeding.
1: Far
0: and they
1: out.
0: Didn't they didn't realise that I had a scar from the inner of my leg to the outer of my leg above the knee. So my auntie got mad at them, took me back in and got them to stitch me properly. I remained in a wheelchair for about 3-4 months, and I taught myself how to walk again, but it never affected me mentally. I still had a good mind. I still did well at school, etc. Now, I just wanted to talk about Mr. Lux, and I've been watching him. I've been taking good notice of him, watching him on TV and interviews and things, and I find it real unsettling to me how media portray Mr. Lux, and I think he's doing a great job, a fantastic job, and, you know, coming up to the elections and each party's tucking off about the other party. I just want to say my personal view. I think Mr. Luxon's doing a great job. He's done a great job running the country. But as far as where I live in Hartsouth, Mr. Bishop? He's my local MP, and I've gotten to talk to him personally a couple of times. And all the school children, when he comes through my town, they know him by name. And just touching on Labor, my family mostly are Labor supporters, and apart from me, I'm a national supporter. I have been for a very, very long time. And also, I have my children's father. We've been out of a relationship for many years, but he still comes and goes to my apartment, and he showed me some photos where Mr. Luxon opened up some department where he was working at Metco Engineering.
1: Right, yeah.
0: And I found Mr. Luxon to be, you know, all this pressure on him, and I just wish people would see him for who he is. And of course, with all the pressure on him, I see him not as a vulnerable Prime Minister, but one, you know, he's running the country, he's doing his best. And as far as Jenny Anderson's concerned in Lower Hutt, I get a letter in the mail from Jenny Anderson every election, stating in the letter, "Dear Nari, you know, da da da, I've given so much towards mental health." And I saw her up in Petone about a couple of weeks ago. But if that's the case, I would like to say to her again, come on, Jenny, if you're given so much money to mental health locally, how come Te Whare Ahuru and Lower Harau, our little hospital across from the A&E, can't even afford to buy a bag of coffee or a bag of sugar? Come on, lady. You know, can you write to me at least, not only when the elections are on? But anyway, thank you for listening to me, Tim. And I hope all the callers that are listening have a good day. And thanks to you and Marcus Rush and Rahman for taking your time to come on the radio to keep me and half my friends, busy.
1: Yeah, well, no, you're welcome, Nari. Thank you for your call. You take care, okay?
0: Yeah, you too, Tim.
1: Okay, bye-bye.
0: Okay, see you, Tim.
1: See you, bye-bye. Actually, Nari's saying she's not affected in terms of her own brain and things like that, but she was referring to other people and our previous caller as well. And suddenly it's sort of quite sobering in a way, and just for this role as a

talk back host, you realize the diverse range of people that listen to you. It's probably reminded me to be a little bit more tolerant at times as well, but because you never know people's story either, do you? Unless they tell you, of course, which often people will do on TalkBack because of the community that it is. I need to do some texts, I think, which I'll do shortly in the absence of any calls. I do a lot of texts that have been written, so I'll get onto those. Probably take me to the end of the show, to be honest. There's quite a few of them.

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6: Newstalk ZB. This person says, I watched the debate, but exactly 4 minutes into the afters with Tova, I switched off. That was absolutely awful. Oh, look, I switched off straight away after the debate as well, but just because I can make my own mind up on what I thought about the debate. Victoria, hello.
7: Kia ora. I'm Whānau Ora Services. We look after our sickly, vulnerable and disabled.
6: Yeah. Sorry, you're and with them. Is that what you do?
7: It is. It's a service. It's a service of provision or supply.
6: Yeah.
7: And we do the wraparound care. Have you heard about the wraparound care?
6: Well, brought vaguely, yeah.
7: Well, we manage residential care sites because we closed down the site wards in the 80s.
6: Yeah.
7: And we closed down the D blocks in all prisons in the 90s.
6: What were the D blocks?
7: The D block was the Dean block for psychiatric.
6: Oh, yeah.
7: It was a psychiatric ward. So on my presence of visiting the D block in Paremaremo, these clients were actually accidents and injuries.
6: Mm.
7: And they were in lockdown for a lifetime as children. So they grew up in the prisons.
6: Yeah.
7: And they were actually called the undesirable murderers, killers.
6: Yeah.
7: But they weren't. They were not. And the sad part about that today is that we still take care of our loved ones.
6: Yeah.
7: And we do manage their health, their budget and their housing.
6: Mm.
7: And the housing today in New Zealand, there is no house for any New Zealand born. We're accommodating our visitors. So in the budget of our loved ones, we set up their budget so they remain in a property. And because they got evicted, they were just dumped, like kicked out of the house and left on the street, as they are still today. Our role is to accommodate them to the best of our abilities, to help them with food, clothes, and even pick them up, take them for a shower, and then do the best that we can. So working with the authority to act, it's been very heartbreaking because there is no such service in New Zealand. So what we have now moved on to do is take our loved ones back to where they should be, because they were relocated

0: from their environment today, from where they used to live, because they came to Hawke's Bay for the garden.
1: I'm sorry, I don't really know enough about this to have anything interesting
0: and
1: to say.
0: And I understand
1: about,
0: that totally. I heard that through your visitors that were talking to you. But I want you to know this is New Zealand's family law, mandated statute law, to serve and protection order to protect all New Zealand families, the children and young persons and family services.
1: Right.
0: It's a legal entity under Whānau Order Services. So we just do the job, get the job done. We don't bother nobody. We don't shoot nobody. We don't kill nobody. We just get on with the job and make sure that everyone's fine to the best of our ability. And they're doing fine. They're doing great. And all these kids from the first releases of the prisons from 1990, they're 29. And they're all doing well.
1: 29. What do you mean they're 29 from 1990?
0: Well, the children, their fathers came through the prison system as the stolen, the stolen lives of children.
1: No, I was just trying to do the maths, but anyway. Okay, hey, look, I've got to keep moving, Victoria, because I'm running close to the end of the show.
0: Please mention it. The kids are doing well.
1: Yeah,
0: they're great.
1: Good stuff. Well, you're on air now, so, you know, that's good. Okay, thanks, Victoria. Back in a ticket. It's 11 and a half minutes to five.
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1: Oh, by the way, I mean, hands up, who wasn't slightly traumatised when you hear that there's been someone who's died at some, you know, disease facility in Russia from pneumonic plague? Lazard messaged me saying, Tim, it's a worry there's been a recent case of bubonic plague in Russia. Hopefully gain of function research not involved again, says Lars. It's pneumonic, actually. I thought it was, I thought I heard bubonic as well, but it's a pneumonic plague, which is actually treatable. It's a bacterial sort of infection. It's severe, lung-based, and it's spread through close quarters. But anyway, it's treatable. I mean, you've got to get antibiotics within 24 hours, but apparently they're not actually that worried about it. But it's a fast-moving pneumonia. And, you know, patients get a high fever, headache, et cetera. But it's, you can basically, in terms of, it's time-sensitive treatment. You've got to take antibiotics within 24 hours of showing symptoms. And otherwise, without fast treatment, it high fatality. Basically, that's what it is. But it's pneumonic, P-N, as in a, like a tire. Is it? Oh, hang on a minute. Pneumonic. No, hang on. Pneumonic. Is it? Pneumonic. It's spelt differently, actually. It's got a couple of different spellings. But yeah, fatality. It's nearly 100% fatal if left untreated. Crikey. Get on top of that, eh? Does mildly traumatise me when I hear about this sort of stuff and, you know,

0: labs who you sort of think, what are you doing with this stuff? You know, are you manufacturing stuff that's going to be the end of mankind or whatever? It just really freaks me out a little bit, but nothing we can do about it. Fingers crossed, eh? My motto. Grant, hello.
1: Oh, good morning. Happy birthday.
0: Cheers. Thank you. How are you?
1: Good. I just, I caught a bit of that debate thing, right? And I was looking at just the numbers on it. And I was wondering how many people were in the audience.
0: There are 100 people that they had as undecideds.
1: Okay.
0: There was also a live audience, but the undecideds were in another room. It was a bit strange. I would have thought they should have been in there with the politicians.
1: Yeah, well, that's pretty weird, eh? And, but, yeah, 27%, right, of the people in that room, like, they just over a quarter of them didn't know jack jibbity about who they're going to do what with. You know, and that's the vote that people need to get up well, if they're after it. You know, I mean, New Zealand runs because New Zealand, like, you know, people get up and go and do their gizmo and do their stuff, right? And that's how New Zealand works. You know, like, nobody runs the country. The country just like a freight train out of control with, like, you know, got good drivers or bad drivers, you know, like, in peacetime, like, they hate peace, right? They have wars, so people will consume less because they're worried about it, and then insurance companies can get in on it and all that sort of stuff. But about that, as I have a country, a fifth world country and stuff recognized as a country, and so I was thinking, and being a freelance, you know, commission agent, right? I thought I'd take up the mantle of getting the ICC warrant for Mr. Netanyahu and go and serve it, right? Because
0: good on you, Grant. Hey, I'm running up out of time, mate. So this is fun stuff, but it's fanciful, and I've got to try and do a few more texts before I wrap it up. But thanks for giving me a call, sort of. Now, just a few texts to before we wrap it all up. Hang on a second. Tim, I've mentioned that one about pneumonic plague, which is still, yeah, look, you're only human if that's not worrying you there, Lars, but yeah. So what else have we got? Oh, I've got read out that text about I can't get over how much Hipkins looks like the guy from Mad Magazine. thank you for watching the debate. Not many people watch TV these days. I agree the audience studio is a setup. Well, I didn't say it was a setup. I just thought it was totally unreliable and nonsense. TV is as raised and left-leaning as the Herald is. Thanks for watching, so I didn't need to. It's the end of Labor and National. I think the shift is on to minor parties in control. MMP has matured since Thanksgiving. Some might say it's mutated. A different word. Wendy says, I'm looking forward to Ryan Bridges' debates on TV3. The first one's tomorrow night. Last night's debate was a bit flat. I thought Jack was better than expected, but maybe the questions would be predictable and lightweight. I also thought the panel after the debate found it difficult to get excited or even find anything meaningful to say. Well, which is why I did just save my breath and didn't bother watching the panel at the end. But I can't see the Ryan one here, but there's a leaders' debate. Where did I see this? Oh, yeah, it is. Yes, right. Tonight. The future. Oh, it's the future of New Zealand one. So it's about technology and all that sort of thing. I've had a few nice messages from Catherine and Napier. I won't read it up, but thanks for that, Catherine. And from Sandra as well. That's very kind. Hi, I've always been a Labour voter, a Labour person, but now I'm going to vote National this time. I'm sick of this Labour Party with all the damn lies. They lie and lie, and as for the Greens, they're just a pack of dreamers. Who the heck would vote for dreamers unless they're on drugs? I'm always worried, slightly suspicious that those texts are not really, you know, from people who are Labour but going with National and vice versa. Linda said Jack was good. A few questions were questionable. I thought Luxon was concise, sharp in the details and accurate, and Claire Hipkins looked haggard but did well. Quite a few people have said Hipkins looked haggard. I can't say I particularly noticed it. Anyway, it said he did well, and I didn't like some of his rollbacks like education. So disappointed and fluffed a couple of questions and refused to answer one. Audience was biased, and not a complimentary comment.

0: over, but this one says overall it's 2 hours. I'll never get back. Oh, well, you know, I found it reasonably tolerable. So yeah, that's pretty much it for me on the show. Andrew Dickens looks like he's up next. He's lurking around there. There's no sign of Ryan. So Andrew's up next. And I will be back same time tomorrow. And that's about it, really. I was going to get up with a little bit of music, but I haven't. I've left time a bit short. So we'll save the entrance of the Gladiators theme till another time. Until then, enjoy the rest of your morning, and we'll catch you soon. As I say, Andrew next with the early edition. Ciao.
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8: Good morning, it's 5 o'clock. I'm Neva Reddy Manu. The Labour leader's facing fresh scrutiny as he calls for teachers to have more of a say in the classroom. Chris Hipkins and Christopher Luxon faced each other in TVNZ's leaders' debate in Auckland last night. Labour's Chris Hipkins says he wouldn't keep the mandatory hour of reading, writing and maths a day for schools.
9: We still want kids to be learning reading, writing and maths, but I want to give the teachers the flexibility to do that in a way that engages kids. And simply having them rote learning for 3 hours a day isn't really the best way of educating kids.
8: National's Christopher Luxon slammed Labour's track record on education and attendance and Hipkins' tenure.
10: Chris is without doubt for 5.5 years the worst education minister New Zealand has ever had.
8: Hipkins pointed out attendance fell during his term due to COVID when students weren't allowed to attend school. Meanwhile, Opportunity's still holding the balance of power with its 8 seats the decider in the latest One News variant poll. Last night's numbers, released just ahead of the leaders' debate, sees National up 1 to 29% support and Labour stable on 28%. But Luxon is still ruling out Kule Wong's support. Other poll results saw the Greens steady on 16%, New Zealand First up 1 to 10 and ACT down 2 to 9. Te Pāti Māori was on 1. Concerns from the retail sector about a decline in spending ahead of the countdown to Christmas. Latest analysis from data company Experian has found shops, bars and restaurants in Auckland and Christchurch are seeing more people through the door than they were 3 years ago. But latest payment figures show spending in the past 2 months has been down on the same period last year. Retail NZ Chief Executive Carolyn Young says that drop in spending doesn't provide a good platform for the important Christmas period.
11: We're just getting a whole range of things that are impacting the ability for us to trade well. So It's not clear what that Christmas picture will look like.
8: More than $260 million in private financing has been agreed in principle for Queenstown's proposed gondola. The Queenstown cable car will link the tourist town with Frankton, the airport and Ladies Mile. It's backed by Southern Infrastructure Limited, with money coming from Private Capital Group, an approved fund manager through the Active Investor Plus visa. UK counter-terrorism police say they've arrested a 22-year-old British man as part of an investigation into the recent incident near the RAF Fairford Defence Base. He's the seventh person to be arrested, but no one has yet been charged. Police say they're continuing to investigate, pursuing multiple lines of inquiry. It comes as the US has pulled planes from the airbase over what President Donald Trump says is a specific threat.
12: There were some threats, and rather than tempting the enemy, we'll capture the enemy and beat the enemy, but why should we leave him there? So we moved him around a little bit, not very far.
8: And Donald Trump has approved the execution by firing squad of the man responsible for the 2009 shooting rampage at Fort Hood, Texas, in which 13 people were killed and more than 30 injured. The US military hasn't carried out the death penalty since 1961. Former Army psychiatrist Nidal Malik Hassan opened fire after walking into a medical building where soldiers were getting medical checkups before leaving for Afghanistan.
13: To News Talk ZB Sport, Kiwis League coach Stacey Jones is content dealing with the short turnaround from the NRL season to the World Cup. He's picked a 23-man squad, including four uncapped players, 10 featured in the penultimate round of the playoffs. Three pushed on to the decider in the form of the Knights, Kalyn Ponga and Dane Gagai, who are in line for debuts, and the Roosters, Nalfa'u White. Jones says any fatigue is monitored.
14: It's a tough game. That's why we have sports science people involved in the Kiwis that can manage their load. So, yeah, no, it is adjusting to it and looking after them once they get into camp.
13: Rugby league coverage with Pit Stop, your car's service doctor using the latest technology. Alex de Minaur's pulled out injured from his China Tennis Open final with Novak Djokovic in Beijing after both men needed medical treatment. Djokovic had just won a 67-minute first set in a tiebreak when he first called in the trainer for treatment. De Minaur followed with an off-court timeout for what appeared a groin injury. He held serve to go one love up in the second set before approaching the net to concede. The All Blacks have set a wider focus as a team, but individuals also have to work or have worked to prepare ahead of the opening Bledisloe Cup test against the Wallabies on Saturday in Auckland. A wobbly scrum, high ball issues and a lack of ruthlessness with possession have been touted as plaguing the side in the series loss to the Springboks. Forward Tupu Vaii says his personal objective is to improve discipline, notably after conceding a penalty in the fourth test loss at Baltimore.
15: Well, I go a stupid one there from memory, but yeah, I guess as soon as we can get that out of our game, then we can obviously apply pressure.
13: And seven bidders are in the race to host the 2036 Olympic Games. India, Qatar, South Africa, South Korea, Germany, Hungary and Turkey are in talks about taking on the responsibility with the IOC governing body. I'm Andrew Alderson, and that's News Talk ZB News and Sport to 5 past 5. Andrew Dickens is next.

0: everybody. I'm Andrew Alderson, and that's News Talk ZB News and Sport to 5 past 5. Andrew Dickens is next.
1: 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Monaco, variable 5 knots, southwest 10 developing in the afternoon. Waitemata, variable 5, but easterly 10 knots east of North Head. Hauraki Gulf, easterly 10 easing to variable 5, and Bream head to Cape Colville. Southeast 10 knots, but 15 about the channel, becoming variable 5 everywhere early morning. High tide at Auckland about now, Onehunga 20 to 9 this morning. Today, areas of morning, low cloud or fog, then fine. 18 is the high today, currently 7, here at News Talk ZB.
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3: Good morning to you and thank you for joining the show. I'm Andrew Dickens in for Ryan Bridge, who today is hosting a debate on Herald Now. I'll tell you more about that later. On this program, Pharmac is to get a funding boost under National at the expense of some foreign aid. So what can we spend the money on? We'll have that story for you in 5. Business confidence is up in June. Is Canterbury feeling it? The head of Business Canterbury in 10. And last night's leaders debate, did anyone win? Were you not entertained? Bridget Morton will give her opinion just before 6 o'clock. We'll have Gavin Gray out of the UK, correspondents from right around New Zealand, and news as it breaks. And you can have your say using the text. Small charge applies. The number is 9292.
2: The agenda.
3: So today is Wednesday the 7th of October, and it's all on in France with tens of thousands of people protesting over underinvestment in high schools. Police have fired tear gas in Paris and Marseille, with the Interior Minister estimating there's about 86,000 protesters right across the country on the streets causing trouble. One union says that 2,000 high schools have closed.
4: You talk to these students, they say they want a lot more investment in their education. They say the classrooms are crumbling, that there's far too many pupils crammed in, and they want this to change. The government has acknowledged that there are legitimate concerns here, but there's been a lot of violence over the last week or so. Teachers attacked, some schools have been set ablaze.
3: Meanwhile, in the UK, the Conservative Party conference is still underway. So welcome the Britannia Shield. Shadow Defence Minister James Cartledge has pledged to invest £10 billion in a new missile and drone defence system to defend the UK. This is if the Conservatives win the next election.
5: Labour are in total denial about the seriousness of the threats we face, but there is an alternative. We are serious. It is only the Conservatives that understand national resilience, because we are the ones with a comprehensive plan for food security, energy security and national security.
3: Now, fashion giant ASOS says personal information may have been accessed during unauthorized activity, otherwise known as hacking. A push sent to ASOS customers from its own app claimed it had been hacked, but the company says they have not got the payment details.
6: But even information about customers, so names, addresses, email addresses, passwords, are all useful for cyber criminals. It all allows follow-on attacks, whether that's phishing emails. Quite often people will reuse passwords across various platforms. So an email and a password that you used to get into ASOS, you might also use to get into more sensitive sites, banking apps, things like that. So threat actors can use that and sell that to get into other applications and perform follow-on crimes.
3: And that's the agenda. It's 9 after 5.
2: 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News Talk ZB.
3: Well, in case you weren't aware, they had a leaders' debate last night. Now, do you know that under electoral law, I'm really not supposed to give an opinion in this period. I'm not supposed to tell you who to vote for. And I guess that means saying who won or not is apparently against the rules, but that will not stop all sorts of commentators having their say today. Bridget Morton is joining us later. What I'm going to say is what I felt right from the get-go. National and Labour are playing from the same pack of cards. What differs between them is the $11 billion or so that isn't already committed to day-to-day public expenses, and National would like to have roads and Labour wants to have pay equity. But otherwise, at the end of the day, they're both pretty much committed to the basics, albeit underfunded. The biggest difference between them really is the vibe. And the vibe was a bit meh. The first thing said in the panel last night is there's no zingers. And that was fair. There were no zingers. Both those leaders didn't seem to have the ability to inspire confidence that they should be leading us. And that was reflected in last night's poll that happened just before the debate, which showed both men are around.

0: the 20% approval mark. And then you combine that with the two big parties at historically low levels of support. Now, 40% and growing are unsatisfied with the performance of our traditional leading parties, the guys normally charged with forming and leading coalitions. But this 40% are prepared to support an alternative. So really the talking point in this election are the minor parties and their growing support. And all they need to do is shake the perception that they're ideologically extreme, be a bit personable, make some sense. It's time, and the time is ripe, for a Peter Dunne moment. And a Peter Dunne moment might mean somebody might become a kingmaker. ZB. So really, I'm actually a lot more excited about the multi-party debate, which is, you know, the minor guys. And that's happening October the 13th, TVNZ, 7 p.m. with Tover O'Brien. And the lineup of the smaller parties. Now, they're going to be confirmed after what was called a TVNZ qualifying poll. What I don't know is if last night's poll was the qualifying poll. Because I'll tell you who's just waiting to be invited because she can see the moment coming, and that is Q from top. Anyway, more with Bridget Morton just before 6 o'clock today. Big piece of policy yesterday out of National, stripping some foreign aid and sticking it into Pharmac. So what could we spend the money on? That story's next.
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0: Pauline is right on the text and she says, if Chris Hipkins is the answer, what the hell was the question? Anne writes to me, I thought Luxon did really well in the debate, says Anne. If there is a change of government, I worry because Labour's costings are dubious. I think we might possibly go back to how things were before National got in, unfortunately. So have your opinion. You don't need to hear mine. Have your opinion. You can text me 9292. It is now 14 minutes after 5.
11: ZB.
0: So, a bit of policy yesterday. National's promising to cut foreign aid to pay for new medicines if it leaves the next government. It wants to deliver a further $604 million uplift in Pharmac's medicine boost.
12: Funding more medicines is only part of the picture. We'll also set a national target to get more Kiwis into clinical trials, giving them access to the newest treatments, often years earlier. We'll co-invest in producing CAR T-cell therapy here in New Zealand. It is a life-changing cancer treatment that reprograms a patient's own immune cells, and making it here means patients will no longer need their cells sent overseas.
0: So to talk to this, we've got the Chief Executive of Medicines New Zealand with us, Graham Jarvis. Good morning to you, Graham.
13: Good morning, Andrew. How are you?
0: Very good. You welcome the news.
13: Look, I think it's a really great start. I mean, those things are interlinked. If you're not actually investing in the new medicines, you're not likely to get the clinical trials here. So I think we need to get moving on it. But it's a good start, but there's still a long way to go.
0: When you say a good start, you mean, I mean, you want even more money put into Pharmac?
13: Well, I think we've got to look at history and go back to the 1990s and say it's a government decision to basically drop the level of investment in medicines as part of the Vote Health portfolio and budget to about a third of what it is in the rest of the OECD. So to get back to those sort of levels, it's going to take a long period of time and significantly more investment.
0: And why is that so important?
13: Because medicines actually are an important part of any health system. Just ask any other OECD country. They certainly help with productivity within hospitals, so they help the workforce there. They help keep people out of the hospitals in the first place. They certainly help patient outcomes as well. And if people are healthy, they're able to be a productive part of any economy as well. So, yep, medicines definitely matter. Medicines do make a difference.
0: Well said. Let's look at some of the particulars. National has a target for clinical trials. What did you make of that?
13: Again, a good thing to do. I mean, clinical trials have many benefits for health systems in terms of helping doctors get experience with some of the up-and-coming medicines that are still experimental, so they're not actually in the system. And they also have benefits from an economic perspective. So for foreign direct investment, I mean, because companies pay to run clinical trials, they're really important. But I would hasten to add that a lot of other countries have got onto this foreign direct investment thing, and it's actually whether you're investing in the medicines once they make it through the clinical trial process. And at the moment, I'd say New Zealand is, well, bottom of the barrel from the OECD perspective. So good to see us pull our socks up.
0: Okay. The other thing they talked about was CAR-T cell therapy, the therapy that saved David Down's life. He's been a big advocate. Is it really a silver bullet? Is that a game changer?
13: Well, I think that's the beauty of innovation in medicines, isn't it? We're getting a lot of these potentially one-and-done treatments, so you're not on something for long-term for your cancers, for example. Some of the gene therapies that are coming through that other countries are investing in as well, which are one-and-done. These are all exciting developments, and I think it's the right thing for us to do. I mean, a productive economy only comes if you've got a productive workforce that aren't sick and unable to be at work, so it's all got to be good.
0: Well, Graham Jarvis, thank you. Stay well. Graham, of course, is the CEO of Medicines New Zealand. What else is in the policy? Lowering the free bowel screening age to 50 by 2029, completing the free breast screening extension to age 74 by 2029, launching new pilots for prostate and lung cancer. As a survivor of prostate cancer now 8 years ago now, found through screening, I totally agree with that, and to deliver free cervical screening for all women aged 25 to 69 from March 2027. I'll have more to say about this whole thing in a few moments' time. Right now it's 18 after 5. It's time for some good news. And the good news is that business confidence is up, according to the NZIER. So who's feeling it in Canterbury? That story's next.
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0: to start your day. 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
1: On the text, Zane reckons that Hipkins easily won the debate. He thought that Luxon was full of obfuscation, hard word to say this time in the morning. He didn't like the way that Christopher Luxon said nurses hired at the end of Labour's term were in fact hired by Luxon's government. So Zane reckoned it was for Hipkins. Meanwhile, Grant says National did okay. Hipkins was like Willie Jackson, a little bit snivelly. Is Grant's opinion. What's your opinion, 92-92? Now it's 5:21 and it looks like business confidence is rebounding as we head towards the election. NZIER's quarterly survey of business opinion shows confidence jumped in the September quarter with a net 40% of firms thinking the economy will improve, and that's up from just 14% in June. Now, that's amazing because there's always downsides with the world economy, etc. And, of course, what it also means is weak demand. And that remains a challenge. Skilled workers are harder to find and higher oil prices are creating uncertainty. So Business Canterbury CEO Leanne Watson is with me now. Good morning to you, Leanne.
2: Good morning, Andrew.
1: Are you feeling it in Canterbury?
2: Oh, look, we certainly are. And this is great news to hear we are seeing this lift across the country, which is great. It definitely reflects what we have been seeing in Canterbury through our own survey and also just what we're hearing on the ground. Our numbers are a little higher, with around 72% of Canterbury firms expecting stronger financial performance over the next 12 months, but really positive news all around.
1: Yeah, well, you live in the promised land, don't you? And there's an awful lot going very, very well for you. Do you think the businesses are finally going, stop worrying about everything, stop worrying about the government, stop worrying about Donald Trump, stop worrying about tariffs, just do it?
2: Look, absolutely. You know, I guess there have been a lot of adversity, a lot of challenges over the last 5 years. And I think businesses have now come to the conclusion that actually, you know, change is really the only constant that they are going to see. So they've definitely become used to adapting and really focusing on the things that they can control. Those are the things that are common across our business community, and I think we're starting to see that across the rest of the country as well.
1: Okay. We've got an election coming up. How is business feeling? What do you want to hear from our politicians?
2: Well, when we talk about certainty, that is certainly one of the things that businesses are wanting. And we know that that's really tricky, particularly, as I say, around the things that we can't control, like, you know, at the moment, our fuel prices and some of the geopolitical tensions. So, you know, we do want to see policies that will help businesses be more productive. We want to make sure that they've got access to, you know, the right people, and that includes some of the skilled labour that you mentioned in your lead-in. Mm-hmm. And we also want to make sure that the policies actually get out of the way and reduce compliance where they just simply don't add any value. I think we are starting to see some good talk across bipartisan agreements on some of the big issues that really help or hinder businesses. So that's really positive to see. I guess we'll work out whether or not that comes through after the election.
1: Well, just keep on doing it and have a great day. And I thank you for your time today, Business Canterbury CEO Leanne Watson. And it is 5:21. So David writes, good morning, Andrew. I think the winner of the debate was Jack Tame. Exceptionally well-prepared and neutral. Now, the interesting thing, I was following a live blog while this was happening and hearing what happened during the air breaks, and Jack the whole time was saying, we've got to quicken things up, we've got to go faster. And I did think that the whole thing was somewhat rushed. And I did think that when they got down to the yes-no questions, Hipkins showed some surety in his beliefs. And what I noted was that Christopher Luxon, he would say something, but he'd always say a qualifier. We'll talk more about this with Bridget Morton before 6. It's now 5:24.
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3: News Talk ZB, I'm Andrew Dickinson for Ryan Bridge, who's preparing for a big debate which is happening tonight at 7pm. I'll run you through that a little bit later on in the show. So the Pharmac and Foreign Aid thing. National's trade-off between Foreign Aid and Pharmac, to me, is just a sign of how far we've fallen. So firstly, our spend on medicines through Pharmac has always been woefully low. It pales beside Australia's investment. It's never made sense to me. What we just heard makes total sense to me. Medicines funded by Pharmac save money within the health system, preventing ongoing costs through hospitalisation and ongoing care and the cost of drugs. And Graham Jarvis said all that, and I agree. The way we've underfunded it has been a false economy. But successive governments have always found excuses to keep it running on fumes. So look, it should be appropriately funded. I welcome it, but it isn't. But now, National decided to rob Peter to pay Paul by reducing our foreign aid. Not all of it, about 10% of it. But that will still be enough to lower our perception as a compassionate country actively participating on a world stage. In an ideal world, if we were still rocking it, we would be wealthy enough to fund both. This should not be a debating point. This should not be an election point. But we are not. And in that is more proof that we are a shadow of the country we used to be.
4: ZB.
3: Text flying in. Hipkins won that debate hands down. I may switch back to Labour from New Zealand First today. Another one morning. If anyone thinks Chris Hipkins won, they must be definitely not well. John, I reckon that Luxon was very good on his numbers. Not once did he have to look at his notes. Hipkins always looking at his notes. And here's another one. Morning, Andrew. Who wrote this? Mike wrote this. I'm tired of running our country, the running of our country, being more of a popularity contest and a what do I get question rather than the who's best at actually running the country responsibly question. Watching the debate last night, I saw two people trying to be as popular as possible, and unfortunately the ship has sailed for both of them. But what I also saw was one person who knows and understands the forward impact of each decision that has to be in government, and for that reason, for Mike, Luxon won it. Bridget Morton's going to join us just before 6 o'clock to give us her opinion. I'm not going to give you mine because you're giving it all for me. It's fantastic. Keep them coming in, 92.92. The Britannia Shield. I've mentioned it already. This is the new idea out of the UK to spend £10 billion on a new missile and drone defence shield system. Of course, America's wanted it. Israel's wanted it. Finally, the UK's wanted it. That's a big spend by the United Kingdom, who have even worse financial and economic and fiscal problems than we have. So Gavin Gray is going to join us in a few moments' time to talk about the Britannia Shield. And also, I'll tell you another thing about the UK. It's a bit of argy-bargy with argy. Argentina and the UK are starting to clash swords. More on that a little bit later on, but news and sport is next. This is Early Edition. I'm Andrew Dickens. This is News Talk ZB.

0: First with the news, first with the views. 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
1: Good morning, it's 5:30. I'm Neva Reti Manu. National's Christopher Luxon's pointed the blame offshore in a fiery clash with Labour's Chris Hipkins as the race for Prime Minister heats up. The pair tussled over taxes, health and education in last night's TVNZ leaders' debate. Hipkins criticised Luxon's plan to lift the fuel tax from 2028, but Luxon's pushback suggesting the high prices at the pump are not his doing.
2: Yeah, look, here's what's happening. We can't control the price of fuel. That's actually driven by Donald Trump and this crisis.

0: crazy war in Iran.
1: Hipkins later told reporters, while he disagrees with Trump's war, he wouldn't use that language.
2: We do need to make sure that we are being respectful in the way we engage with other leaders from around the world, even when we ourselves would not have voted for them.
1: Luxon then doubled down, admitting his language was direct, but saying that's exactly how New Zealanders feel about the matter. Meanwhile, a mixed bag for the minor parties holding the keys to power in the latest One News variant poll. National with 29% and Labour's 28% would leave both leaders needing to pick up the phone to form a government. Chloe Swarbrick's not taking the Greens' steady 16% share for granted, telling One News she's more focused on the substance of policies to improve people's lives. Winston Peters doubted the results, which saw New Zealand First tick up 1 to 10%. And David Seymour seemed unfazed about ACT falling 2 points to 9%, calling it a day of ups and downs. The results also saw Opportunity into Parliament securing 8 seats, Te Pāti Māori 4 and Te Tai Tokoro 1. And there's a warning from a foreign affairs expert that cutting international aid is a moral and strategic mistake. National has promised to trim 10% of the annual budget to invest in Pharmac, while keeping funding for the Pacific untouched. Geopolitical analyst Jeffrey Miller says that foreign aid can help prevent overseas wars, which also harm New Zealand.
3: And you have to look at what's happening in the Middle East at the moment to see examples of that. And that continued instability in the Middle East has had a real impact, for example, on New Zealand when it comes to fuel prices.
1: The artificial intelligence wave has hit the family court as more people appear without a lawyer. Ministry of Justice figures show self-representation in family court cases has risen from 4% in 2013-14 to 18% in the last financial year. The judiciary says AI is increasingly being used to prepare submissions and affidavits, while its ability to create realistic-looking but fake audio and imagery is raising concerns. Fire crews are heading back to the Walter Peak vegetation blaze, which has been burning on the slopes above Queenstown's Lake Wakatipu for a day. 15 firefighters and 4 helicopters will resume operations this morning. More than $260 million in private financing has been agreed in principle for Queenstown's proposed gondola. Here's Rosie Leishman.
4: The Queenstown cable car will link the tourist town with Frankton, Queenstown Airport and Ladies Mile. It's backed by Southern Infrastructure Limited and lending's coming from Private Capital Group, an improved fund manager through the Active Investor Plus visa. Infrastructure Minister Chris Bishop says securing financing of this scale is significant.
1: The clock's ticking as Wellington City Council proposes library closures, pool charges and museum funding cuts. It's working to comply with the 4% rates cap imposed by central government.
5: To News Talk ZB Sport, Kiwis League coach Stacey Jones has revealed 7-season Warriors dummy half Wade Egan turned down advances to join the 23-man squad for the World Cup. The NRL Hooker of the Year has been open on its interest in representing New Zealand, but his eligibility through residency was uncertain. Jones says Egan entered his plans after Phoenix Crossland's suspension for a hip drop tackle in the NRL finals.
6: I spoke to Wade about options and that, so he couldn't commit to the group right now, and I'm comfortable with that. The good thing is Wade does become eligible. We weren't quite sure where it was at, but right now he had other things that he had to look after.
5: Jeremy Marshall-King selected as the sole specialist. Jones says halves Cody Nikurima and Tamati Martin are backups. Rugby league coverage with Pit Stop, your car's service doctor, using the latest technology. The All Blacks believe they've recharged for the remainder of the international rugby season. They've set their sights on retaining the Bledisloe Cup this weekend against the Wallabies in Auckland, 3 weeks after the gruelling 8-game tour of South Africa ended. Versatile forward Tupu Vai says a breather was welcome.
7: Every rugby player needs it. He can't be full on rugby. We've seen it with the first day we've come in. Like, the boys are energised. They've enjoyed their 3 weeks. Some boys have gone back to play NPC.
5: It's a day off for the All Blacks today ahead of the team naming tomorrow. Into the world's tennis courts, Sir Alex Diminor's pulled out of his China Open final against Novak Djokovic with a potential groin injury after both men needed medical treatment. Djokovic had won the 67-minute first set in a tiebreak. Carlos Alcaraz has defeated Yuri Lehechka in the final of the Japan Open to win his first individual title since February. Jannik Sinner will be out for the rest of the year dealing with an injured knee. He hasn't played since winning Wimbledon in July. And world number 19

0: 2018, Brendan Nakashima has signed for next year's ASB Classic. I'm Andrew Alderson, and that's News Talk ZB News and Sport to 25 minutes to 6. Andrew Dickens is next.
1: 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Monaco, variable 5 knots, southwest 10 developing this afternoon. Waitemata, variable 5, but easterly 10 east of North Head. Hauraki Gulf, easterly 10, easing to variable 5 knots. And Bream Head to Cape Colville, southeast 10, but 15 about the channel, becoming variable 5 everywhere this morning. High tide at Auckland, 5:30 this evening. Onehunga, 20 to 9 this morning. Today, areas of morning, low cloud or fog, then fine. 18 is the high. 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
3: Good morning to you. Welcome to the program. Bob loves Christopher Luxon. Bob says Christopher Luxon is easily our best Prime Minister in the last 50 years or so. In fact, if Bob had his way, Christopher Luxon would be Prime Minister for life. Carol really liked the way Jack Tame did this. Other texters say Jack didn't allow, let the guys talk over each other, and they didn't like that. Here's Carol's big concern, though. She reckons that both leaders need to focus on stating on what each party has to offer rather than running their opposition down. She reckons that personal attacks show a lack of professionalism. Thank you so much for your text.

0: The Future of New Zealand debate. There will be politicians there: Nicola Willis, Barbara Edmonds, Shane Jones, Nicola McKee from ACT, Tamitha Paul from the Greens, Daniel Ebb from Opportunity, and Orini Kaipara from Te Pāti Māori. It's on 3, and it's on the New Zealand Herald website, and it's on tonight at 7.
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0: It is 22 minutes to 6. Around the country we go. Callum Proctor joins us from Dunedin. Good morning to you, Callum.
2: Morning, Andrew.
0: So, there's a big fire near Queenstown on Walter Peak. What's the latest?
2: Well, fire crews will be heading back to the Walter Peak vegetation blaze this morning. It's been burning on the slopes of Lake Wakatipu across from Queenstown. Operations were suspended through the night, but so fire and emergency say 15 firefighters and 4 helicopters will resume ground and air operations there this morning. So as of last night, the 390-hectare fire was neither contained nor controlled, although the ODT reports the historic homestead and other buildings there have been saved. Fenn says the main area of active fire is around McKinlay's Creek. That's east of the homestead. Nor-westerly winds and light rain forecast in the area today.
0: Well, at least that wind is keeping the smoke away from Queenstown. What is your weather?
2: Mostly cloudy here, occasional rain, 18 the high.
0: To Christchurch we go. Claire Sherwood, good morning to you.
3: Good morning.
0: So there was going to be a camper van park in the CBD, but that plan's been scrapped. Why?
3: That's right. Yeah, this caused a lot of interest at the time. Effectively, local investor Liz Harris had it consented to build a motorhome park right in the middle of the CBD near Latimer Square. It would have up to 25 tourist campervan and motorhome spots available. This was back in 2024. It was all signed off, ready to go, but the site has stayed very empty. The trouble is that Liz Harris tells us that it was going to end up costing 6 times what she had budgeted for. She had consented instead now for a 63-bay car park instead, as if we need more of those. She says the campervan spot was a big dream of hers, especially near the stadium and right in the middle of the CBD, but it simply became too uneconomical. So she shifted focus. All 60 neighbouring landlords and renters are very keen to see the car park, and she says it will be ready within the month.
0: Because there's always been a big debate about the lack of car parks around the stadium, which the stadium actually deliberately designed for, so that people came into the CBD, hung out, spent some money, and then walked to the stadium. But that's another question. How's your weather today?
3: Absolutely fine. High cloud developing this afternoon. Northerlies dying out. The high will be 21 degrees.
0: Max Toll joins us now from Wellington. Good morning to you, Max.
4: Good morning.
0: Beautiful weather down there. My partner's working down there at the moment. Beautiful weather at the moment. But a very sad manslaughter trial continues today after the fire at Loafers Lodge.
4: Yeah, it is lately. So the man who set the fire is actually in prison for a long time, convicted of murder. This is examining rather who's responsible for allowing this Newtown hostel building to lapse into a condition that may have contributed to 5 people's deaths in 2023. 4 people are on trial this week: the company director, the property manager, 2 people responsible for the fire alarm system. Charges of manslaughter, all 4 deny culpability. The fire safety system wasn't connected or monitored. Residents had to call emergency services themselves. Many residents would smoke in their rooms. There was an earlier fire that night set by the murderer himself. One of the accused silenced the smoke alarm after that and didn't reset it. If these fire systems had been working as they should, 5 people may have survived.
0: Oh, my God. Okay, how's the weather?
4: Yeah, a little cloud, but you're right, mostly fine. Stronger northerlies, 15 the high today.
0: And I thank you, Niva Retemanu from Auckland. Good morning to you.
5: Good morning.
0: So people forget, of course, that councils look after all the roads in our cities and our towns, and the government worries about the state highways. So now the council's joining the government on a war against potholes.
5: Yes, let's talk about a crackdown on potholes. So what's happening? It's promising. This is Auckland Council promising to repair 95% of reported potholes on Auckland's busiest roads within 24 hours. So the council's calling on drivers, all drivers, to report any they notice so that contractors can get onto them ASAP. So it's saying also that obviously repairing the roads earlier, this is going to help prevent them from turning into a much bigger and more expensive headache down the track. And you'll remember, Andrew, last year there was a blitz that was more than 600 potholes repaired in 4 weeks. So here we go again.
0: Here we go again. And how's the weather?
5: Areas of morning low cloud or fog, then fine. Auckland's high, 18.
0: Thank you so much, Niva Retemanu out of Auckland. And a text through, Andrew. What did they say on the news? That they couldn't get the fire in Queenstown under control with 15 helicopters and a lake full of water? Are we really ready for an El Nino summer? That's a fair point. Speaking about the climate and where we live, who even knew that Tauranga had a historic district? I spent a decade going to Tauranga during the school holidays. Never knew it was there, but I know about it now because it made the news yesterday. Place looks fun. I'm

0: might pay it a visit next time, but not if it's bucketing down. The council has decided new rules will mean it will close in heavy rain because they're worried about the threat of slips. So I took a little tour of the area using Google Maps yesterday, and yes, the place has escarpments looming over it from the east. And they already know about the threat because there's been this flooding mitigation plan in place. And what was even more worrying looking at the area is all the houses that are built right under the escarpments. And if it is going to be a rainy summer like it was last year, it makes me wonder just how many places we exist in with an unwarranted confidence that everything's sweet. 17 to 6, Gavin Gray on the Britannia Shield is next. And then Bridget Morton on her thoughts. She's a political commentator, by the way. Her thoughts on last night's debate.
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0: Now, you've got to say one thing. New Zealand got a lot right when we set up KiwiSaver. And one of those things was just how easy it was to switch providers. So how do you choose a KiwiSaver provider? Well, returns matter, obviously, but it's also worth asking who is recognised with independent awards, because anyone can say they're the best, but official recognition doesn't come easy. So Milford has again been named Canstar's KiwiSaver Provider of the Year, a record seventh year in a row. Milford is the only KiwiSaver provider to be named a Consumer New Zealand People's Choice Award winner, and they've done that 9 years in a row. It's that level of consistency which is a reason to choose Milford. Past performance, though, not a reliable indicator of future performance. Investment involves risks, and returns can be negative as well as positive. Milford Funds Limited is the issuer of the Milford KiwiSaver plan. Go to the milfordasset.com to read the Milford KiwiSaver Plan product disclosure statement.
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0: 13 to 6 out of the UK. Gavin Gray, good morning to you.
7: Hi there, Andrew.
0: Tell me about the Britannia Shield.
7: Yes, so this idea coming out of the Conservative Party, of course, they were in power until about 2 years and 3 months ago. They are the main party of opposition. And today at their annual conference, they've announced a pledge to invest some 24 billion New Zealand dollars in a new missile and drone defence system in order to defend the UK. That's, of course, if they win the next general election. They're calling it the Britannia Shield, and we're being told it would be an integrated network of radar, command, command and control systems, as well as interceptor missiles.

0: Files. Now, at one point, somebody compared it like the Iron Dome, of course, a reference to Israel's air defense system. And then somebody said, hang on a minute, what you're suggesting is nothing like that system. And they said, no, it was just a turn of phrase. Either way, others are saying, look, you won't get anything for 24 billion New Zealand dollars. A real Iron Dome is going to cost something like 7, maybe 8 times that amount. The Conservatives are saying, yeah, we're going to fund it by repurposing funding for net zero. The welfare budget will be cut and reinstating a cap on child benefit. But many are saying it's just not going to happen.
1: All right. Meanwhile, what's the story around RAF Fairford, of course, which got into the news after those attacks? We've had more arrests.
0: We have one more arrest today, which brings the total to 7. 6 people who have already been arrested, 5 at the scene back on the 27th of September outside this Air Force base with 3 suspicious vehicles found in the early hours, and a 6th man arrested some 4 days later. They have all been released on bail, which, bearing in mind they contacted the bomb squad and the anti-terrorist police that night, was a bit of a shock and a surprise. And now a 22-year-old British national becomes the 7th person arrested in connection with suspicion of preparation of terrorist acts in connection with that incident at Fairford. RAF Fairford is really a very important base, so not so much to the Royal Air Force, but to the Americans. And that's because they've been using it for many years as a so-called forward operating location. It's been home to the B-1 and B-52 bombers, and they have flown missions to Iran, that was said to be the problem. Iran back in July said any base used for aggression against Iranian territory constitutes a legitimate target, and now we learn from Donald Trump that is exactly why he has withdrawn all about a dozen of the B-1 bombers from that base. They were all flown back to America, all done very quietly without any announcement, suggesting that Iran is plotting a drone attack on the base, and these aircraft, said to be worth over $1 billion New Zealand dollars each, are not something to be played with.
1: Absolutely. And of course, Donald admitting that they've been rumbled. So there we go. And I thank you so much, Gavin Gray out of the UK. The argy-bargy about the argies, by the way, Argentina's foreign minister has told an audience that included the British ambassador that his government would stop the Falkland Islands from exploiting its offshore oil fields as part of a strategy to take sovereignty. So the argy-bargy with the argies continued 10 to 6.
2: ZB.
1: To the leaders' debate, Chris versus Chris. Artificial intelligence, health and education were big talkers.
3: We were telling kids to stay home when they were sick, and school attendance really suffered as a result.
4: But in Ireland and in Canada and in the UK and in Australia,
3: I didn't interrupt you. All right, I wanted to get kids back to school as well, and we did need to focus on getting kids back to school, but we've also got to focus on making sure that what they're learning is relevant to the world that they're going to be going into.
1: And of course, they clashed over fiscal plans.
4: Chris, it is unfunded. You've got $3.1 billion in your financial fiscal plan.
3: Stop saying things that aren't true. This is why people don't trust you.
4: No, Chris.
3: Because they know they can't believe what you tell
4: Chris.
3: Them. And we're going to prioritise that funding. It's in our fiscal plan. You would be able to make the same claim if you actually had a fiscal plan.
1: Meanwhile, Christopher Luxon reckoned that life is getting easier for Kiwis.
5: Some New Zealanders are feeling it very strongly in their country. Some New Zealanders still are not, and there's more for us to do. But the way you have to deal with it is you have to understand the economy.
1: There were some chippy flip-flops.
6: You criticised National's cell phone ban. You said it would undermine school leadership. Keep it or scrap it?
3: Keep it.
4: Oh, great flip-flop. Good one.
3: Growing. Will you keep
6: three
3: the times faster than the number of police? Yes, we will keep it.
1: Meanwhile, Christopher Luxon was absolutely crystal clear on top.
6: You are 100% ruling out opportunity of any support deal, no matter what.
4: I have been crystal clear with who we could or couldn't work with. I've laid that out from the very beginning of the year. I've been clear about opportunity. The big opportunity is actually to vote for National Party. You want National Party ministers around that cabinet table rather than any other coalition partner. Make sure you vote for National.
1: Bridget Morton is a political commentator and joins me now. Hello, Bridget. Were you not entertained, or was it a bit meh?
7: I definitely was entertained. I think what was on show last night was actually two leaders that were very much across the detail and very well prepared for the debate. Ultimately, though, for the debate, they actually needed to convince people to vote for them and not necessarily for some of their potential coalition partners, because that is actually the real stake in the ground here. It's not necessarily red versus blue, Chris, but ultimately how much of the major of the vote, of the party vote, can those major parties actually attract this election?
1: Yes, the tail is definitely wagging the dog. And after that poll, of course, we see that Top is still in a position to be a kingmaker, but the Prime Minister was very strong about Top.
7: Yeah, absolutely. I think that's to demonstrate the fact

0: You know, if you're looking at the left, you know, block at the moment, that poll demonstrates the only way that Hipkins could actually form a government would be a four-way, you know, would have to be Te Pāti Māori, Green, Opportunity and Labour. I think most people would think that that was going to be chaotic and difficult to manage, and there's significant numbers of promises in terms of funding and new taxes across that block that will make it difficult for them to come to a coalition without Hipkins having to give away significant ground.
1: TVNZ's result had Hipkins winning on 49%, Luxon on 24%. I'm getting texts the whole time saying, well, obviously the audience was stacked. You know, do you think the TVNZ result was accurate, or, and who do you think won?
0: Well, I think the big factor there was actually the undecided factor, and I think we're seeing that coming through, particularly in the polls as well, that there's still a lot of uncertainty out there. We're only a couple of weeks actually out from voting actually opening, and for a lot of people, there's a lot of soft vote. They sort of generally know, I think, what, you know, whether they're sort of going, you know, right or left, but they're not really sure where they're putting that vote. I think that was what was reflected in that audience poll last night.
1: Good stuff, and I thank you so much for your time today, Bridget Morton. By the way, just playing all that audio with Thirst Tech says the squabbling is precisely why we didn't watch it.
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1: G'day, Mike. When do you get to do a debate?
10: What?
1: Do you get to do a debate?
10: No, no, no. We do the leaders' breakfasts just on the last week of the campaign. We get them all in. We do the minor parties for half an hour each, and we do the two leaders for 2 hours each.
1: Right.
10: Have done for years. It's moderately interesting. It can be interesting.
1: I missed you last night.
10: Did you?
1: Oh, yes, I did.
10: No, I thought Jack did. Okay.
1: He was really rushing it along.
10: There was a pressure about it. I watched it all this morning, and I said yesterday on the program, I still believe it. We've got to change. We've all moved on. It's a different world now. And presenting debates and like we did in 1973, it's just 90 minutes.
1: Praying for a zinger.
10: It's never going to happen. Those days are over, and what I'd love to know is how many people who started watching were there at the end, and I tell you they're not the same number. Anyway, we'll reflect today and see what happens. More importantly, we've got Steve Elker on.
1: Great.
10: Who's won again and can't stop winning. So I thought that's good for a chat, so look forward to it.
1: Thank you for your company this morning. Have a great day.
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11: 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The Mike Hosking Breakfast with Arvida Retirement Communities. 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
12: Good morning. It's 6 o'clock. I'm Eva Reti Manu. Leaders of the country's two major parties have butted heads over pledges to call out coalition partners behaving badly. National's Christopher Luxon and Labour's Chris Hipkins faced off last night in the TVNZ leaders' debate. It says the latest One News variant poll has both National and Labour below 30%, meaning leaders will have to work with coalition partners in a governing arrangement. Hipkins called out Luxon's track record.
13: You did not stand up for migrant communities when Winston Peters and Shane Jones said absolutely racist things about them. A butter chicken tsunami. Winston Peters said that Chinese people lie like flatfish and you did nothing about that.
12: Luxon replied he called out offensive remarks in the coalition as he attacked the last Labour government's ministers.
14: But Chris, you had sole power in the last 3 years and you had a number of ministers. You had a and justice minister them. That, you know, resisted arrest. You had a Stuart Nash that was sharing secrets from cabinet to donors.
13: All right.
12: Hipkins promised to immediately sack MPs in a future coalition if they expressed racist sentiment. Fire crews will be heading back to the Walter Peak vegetation blaze this morning, which has been burning on the slopes above Queenstown's Lake Wakatipu for a day. Fire and Emergency New Zealand says 15 firefighters and 4 helicopters will resume ground and air operations. Emily Ansell has more.
15: As of last night, the 390-hectare fire was not controlled nor contained. Assistant District Commander Nick McQuillan says the main area of active fire is around McKinley's Creek, east of the Walter Peak homestead. He says nor'westerly winds are forecast to continue today, with light rain likely this afternoon.
12: Staying in the area, more than $260 million in private financing has been agreed in principle for Queenstown's proposed gondola. The Queenstown cable car will link the tourist town with Frankton, the airport and Ladies Mile. It's backed by Southern Infrastructure Limited, with money coming from Private Capital Group, an approved fund manager through the Active Investor Plus visa. Lawyers are raising the alarm on deep fakes being used as fake evidence in court. Ministry of Justice figures show self-representation in family court has quadrupled from 4% in 2013-14 to 18% in the last financial year. The Chief Justice's office says AI is being used to prepare submissions and affidavits, with AI-generated images and audio raising concerns about deep faked evidence. Partner with law firm Lane Neave, Aaron Hunt, says imagery.

0: And audio presents a new challenge for the courts.
1: If you are in the court and evidence has been provided to you, is what you're seeing, what you're hearing, what they're providing, is that genuine? Unless you were actually there witnessing the event, can you trust what you're seeing?
0: The teen who stabbed a Dunedin schoolboy to death at the city's bus hub can now take his case to the Supreme Court. The 15-year-old, who has name suppression, was convicted of manslaughter over 16-year-old Annette McLaren-Tanner's death in 2024. A brief judgment issued yesterday grants him leave to appeal to the country's highest court. The victim's father, John McLaren, told the ODT the latest legal challenge is another blow for the family. That's Newstalk ZB News with Spark for Business.
2: Newstalk ZB Sport. Kiwis League coach Stacey Jones is content dealing with the short turnaround from the NRL season to the World Cup. He's picked a 23-man squad, including four uncapped players, 10 featured in the penultimate round of the playoffs, three pushed on to the decider in the form of the Knights' Kalyn Ponga and Dane Gagai, who are in line for debuts, and the Roosters' Naofa'au White. Jones says any fatigue is monitored.
3: It's a tough game. That's why we have sports science people involved in the Kiwis that can manage their load. So, yeah, no, it is adjusting to it and looking after them once they get into camp.
2: Rugby league coverage with Pit Stop, your car's service doctor using the latest technology. Alex de Minaur has pulled out injured from his China Tennis Open final with Novak Djokovic in Beijing after both men needed medical treatment. Djokovic had just won a 67-minute first set in a tiebreak when he first called in the trainer for treatment. De Minaur followed with an off-court timeout for what appeared a groin injury. He held serve to go one love up in the second set before approaching the net to concede. The All Blacks have set a wider focus as a team, but individuals also have to work to prepare ahead of the opening Bledisloe Cup test against the Wallabies on Saturday in Auckland. A wobbly scrum, high ball issues and a lack of ruthlessness with possession have been touted as plaguing the side in the series loss to the Springboks. Forward Tupu Vahi says his personal objective is to improve discipline, notably after conceding a penalty in the fourth test loss at Baltimore.
4: Well, I gave a stupid one there from memory, but yeah, I guess as soon as we can get that out of our game, then we can obviously apply pressure.
2: And seven bidders are in the race to host the 2036 Olympic Games. India, Qatar, South Africa, South Korea, Germany, Hungary and Turkey are in talks about taking on the responsibility with the IOC governing body. I'm Andrew Alderson and that's Newstalk ZB Sport with Generate. For award-winning performances, generate kiwisaver.co.nz. It's 6:05. Mike Hosking's next.
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6: Tesco's storewide jewellery and watch sale, it's on right now. Good morning, the Southern Motorway light to moderate city bound through Manurewa. If you are heading out towards the airport on George Bolt, it is heavy. You're going to hit traffic just after Kirkbride. Southwestern, northwestern and the northern motorways are flowing well. Massive savings on stunning jewellery and top brand watches at Tesco's The Jewellers. A Bunker Zonich for time saver traffic and travel.
0: Newstalk ZB Weather Watch 24/7 with One New Zealand. Phone dollars are for phones, obviously. Manukau and Waitemata, variable 5 knots. Southwest 10 developing for a time in the afternoon. Hauraki Gulf, variable 5, southwest 15 this afternoon. And Bremhead to Cape Colville, southeast 10 but 15 knots about Colville Channel. Becoming variable 5 everywhere this morning. Then southwest 10 developing about the channel around midday. High tide at Auckland 5:30 this evening. Onehunga 20 to 9 this morning. Auckland today, areas of morning low cloud or fog, then fine. Tomorrow, cloud clearing, becoming fine in the morning, a high of 20, and ahead of Friday, fine again. 18 is the high today, currently sitting on 7. 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
7: Morning and welcome. Today, the leaders debate or debacle, the medicines for aid deal, the Nets are pitching Steve Elker on how he literally can't stop winning. It's an amazing story. Politics Wednesday after 8, of course. Good news on bricks and mortar retail for you this morning. Mitch McCann, Steve Price, they roll in as well.
5: Hosking.
7: Friday, middle of the week already, 6:07. When I spoke to Geoffrey Archer last year, he didn't look anything other than what he's always looked to me, vibrant, well, full of good vigour. So his death came as a shock yesterday. He looked very good for 86, or he was 85 at the time when I was last talking to him. I also talked to him a couple of years earlier. You may remember when we were in London for the coronation. We got on well. He was one of those guests that over the years you lost count of how many times you'd actually talked to him. One of the great joys, of course,

0: of having been around a while is you get to talk to most of them, but the downside of having been around a while is eventually they will start to pass. I wasn't expecting Archer to go at mid-80s. That was a bloke who had a purpose, who was still working daily, who was still in demand in books, who was still revelling in life and had more cricket stories to tell. I first met him in Christchurch when he was on a book tour, and perhaps one of the sadder changes in modern communication. Authors don't really do tours anymore. They can turn on a WhatsApp or sit on a Zoom. Ironically, perhaps a small regret on my part, in London in 2023 for the coronation, I was due to actually go to his famed apartment overlooking the Thames, but had to cancel and do it from the studio because of timing and coronation traffic. On my first meeting in Christchurch many years ago, after the interview I was doing mornings on ZB at the time, he said, "Let's go to lunch." So down Kilmore we walked, turned into Durham and sat down at a place I can't remember other than it was well established, and we had soup. I had soup because he had soup, and because in the early 90s I was about 25 years old and he was a rock star, I wasn't actually sure why I was at lunch with Geoffrey Archer. But the stories, man, the stories, the lunch went on and on, not because of more soup or more wine, but because the stories didn't stop. In terms of regale and laughter, it's a tie, I reckon, between lunch with Archer and dinner with Bob Hawke. Both were world-class storytellers. And once you meet, the connection for life is made, and so it was with Geoffrey Archer. Too many interviews to count, but everyone a joy. And if you're interested and energised by bright, successful people, Archer was your man. He was brilliant, and he'll be missed.
1: News of the world in 90 seconds.
0: France is in the middle of yet more fury, anger and angst.
2: There will be another big demonstration on Thursday and then another one later in October that they expect to be even larger than today. So how to get a lid on a movement that has already escalated so far?
0: Students not happy.
3: Without giving any answer, any political answer, any real discussion to the social movement, they are just creating violence.
0: Teachers not happy.
4: From the moment when too many people are put in one room, it follows that it exacerbates any tensions. There is also a lack of teachers, and the only way out of that is to have resources to build facilities and hire teachers.
0: Meantime, in Britain, the Tories are in full flight. Yesterday it was tax, today it is the Falklands.
5: But let me be clear, we will take whatever steps are necessary to stop anyone from even thinking about an invasion, because the Falklands are British and they will always be British.
0: Yeah, yeah, yeah. And in the States, Trump was in Nebraska, if you can believe it. He shouldn't be campaigning in places like that anyway, trying to save his midterms.
6: We're keeping the world safe, keeping our country safe. They can take out a city. Let them take out Los Angeles. Let them take out San Diego. This is a very small price to pay.
0: And as we mentioned at the start of the show, one of the greats has died, ironically, as Archer was about to release his latest book.
7: It was extraordinary. It's a speech in which the character says thank you for being here, asks for forgiveness from the audience, and says farewell. The audience cheered and cheered. It was extraordinary.
0: Finally, back to Trump. If you missed it yesterday, he's back down on the Ed Campbells. He argued they were spoofing America. The Dems and indeed some Republicans in the end argued they were actually campaign ads. So he and the super PACs are going to put the bill. That's News of the World in 90. While we're on broadly the subject of Trump, he's done something interesting with the diesel this morning. It's an executive order. He has basically is going to flood the market in America with dirty diesel, what they call red-dyed diesel. That's the stuff you'd find sort of in combine harvesters and tractors, but he can't live with the $6 on average a gallon anymore. So it will be exempt from tax. The dirty diesel will hit the road. It'll be exempt from tax. In America, you pay 24.4 cents per gallon on diesel used for highway transportation. So the dirty diesel will hit the road. The environmentalists, of course, will hate it, but I don't think he cares. Coming up 12 past 6...
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1: The Social Reckoning, starring Jeremy Allen White, Mikey Madison, and Jeremy Strong. 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

0: Bristol Payroll. It's so clear.
1: Actually, speaking of diesel, Goldman this morning have said next year is going to be high prices of diesel as well. It's the crack spread. This is applying to diesel and jet fuel. Crack spread is going to, they say, average about $40 a barrel for all of 27, which is more than twice its historic level. And by the way, you'll be thrilled to know, because SpaceX shares are up 8% yesterday, Elon's back being a trillionaire, which means we can ask the question of the age, is it morally acceptable to be a trillionaire? If you know, you know. 15 past. From Shaw and Partners, Andrew Kelleher, good morning.
2: Very good morning, Mike.
1: A headline, not the greatest, but on that bulk stuff, I think we're okay, aren't we?
2: I think we are. So, hey, I mean, politics has very much taken the centre stage at the moment, isn't it? We've got another 4 weeks of it. You know, as ever, and I think reiterate this all the time, the wheels of commerce, the markets, the economy, they just march on regardless of this. There is no off button. So overnight, Fonterra ran their latest global dairy trade auction, so event number 413. I think a very pleasing result. Dairy products are proven to be quite sort of resilient, or certainly the price has proven to be quite resilient in what is, you know, reasonably uncertain macro environment. And it does sort of, I suppose, invite the observation that whatever flavour of government we end up with after November the 7th, they will, either of them will be at the mercy of global forces over which they have no control. And oil and petrol and commodity prices come under that banner, don't they? But overnight, we had a 1.2% lift in the Global Dairy Trade Index, which is all good. And we're building quite a nice trend. It started back in July, small fall back on the 15th of September. But otherwise, it sort of looks sort of nice and steady. And as we talked about yesterday, we're getting climbing prices and a softer New Zealand dollar, which is good for export revenues. Cheddar and mozzarella at the product level, they were a bit weaker, 3.7%, 3.9% lower. Lactose down 6.9%. But the key players are both stronger. Whole milk powder up 1.2%. Skim milk powder up 4.3%. I mean, skim milk powder is on a real tear. Just consider these numbers. At the end of last year, so December 2025, the average price of skim milk powder achieved in that auction, $2,431. It's now at $3,847. And you saw that in that commodity price index we talked about yesterday. So a very large shift up in the price of skim milk powder. It's underpinning the strength in dairy prices. Clearly demand is ruling the supply-demand dynamic there. And I think farmers will be quite comfortable with this outcome as they
1: So they should.
2: Away.
1: And if you listen to the misery of the campaign at the moment, where has this confidence come from in business?
2: Well, it's come from our export sector, Mike.
1: Yeah.
2: Yep. That has come from the export sector.
1: We're on a roll. So business confidence improving sharply. This is the NZIER.
2: That's dead right. So NZIER, the New Zealand Institute of Economic Research, they released their quarterly survey of business opinion yesterday. Mike, this piece of work is important. It's certainly a key.

0: input for the RBNZ and their assessment of the economy and where their monetary policy settings should be. And at the headline, it looks very positive. So business confidence has improved sharply. The actual headline number has gone, is at 43. That's come from 8 the previous quarter. Seasonally adjusted, it's gone from 14 to 40. Either way you look at it, a significant move. So businesses surveyed are increasingly optimistic about their expectations for conditions in the coming months. Now, these results come from responses received between the 9th and 20th of September, so they include the recent lift in petrol and oil prices. So headline confidence has recovered. That sort of correlates quite nicely with what we're seeing in the higher frequency numbers out of the ANZ Business Outlook results, so it's corroboration of those numbers. Where the outcome, though, does become sort of less definitive, Mike, is in the responses concerning their actual activity, because current trading conditions are soft. Reported trading activity over the last 3 months was -1, and that's slightly weaker than the previous quarter. That is the best indicator of GDP growth in the survey, and it would suggest that you shouldn't expect to see GDP growth in the third quarter, so it'd probably stay sort of quite flat. I do note there's quite a bit of variation between sectors, and it's interesting that even though sort of reported trading activity hasn't lifted, people's expected trading activity has improved. So we're not knocking the optimism out of people at the moment, but it does sort of indicate it's quite a patchy recovery. You look through the numbers, I think the RBNZ won't see anything too concerning, but you do have to contemplate that alongside or in conjunction with these higher petrol prices. Selling price indicators eased, so RBNZ will like that, from the previous high levels. So it came from plus 41 to plus 26. Right now, Mike, the market is pricing about a 60% chance of a hike on the 28th of October. It's debatable whether this will have moved the needle or not. For me, I'm a bit worried about this lift in petrol prices, and that could just tip their scales in favour of another sort of preemptive move in the OCR, which should be a week before the election, which will be interesting timing.
1: Won't it just? What are the numbers?
0: Well, we have got a record high on the S&P 500 overnight, Mike. So US share markets are very resilient in the face of higher interest rates, higher oil prices. The Dow Jones is up 0.46%, so that's 237 points, just over 51,500. All record high in the S&P 500, 7827, that's up 0.68%. And we've got a 0.5% lift in the NASDAQ 27614 there. Overnight, the FTSE 100 gained 0.42%. The Nikkei was up over 1%, a 737-point gain there. Shanghai Composite up 0.29%. It's all pretty positive overnight. The Aussies yesterday, the ASX 200 closed at 8736. That's up 0.57%. The NZX 50 barely moved, though. It was up 1 point, closing at 13,700. Kiwi dollar hanging in there above 56 cents this morning, 0.5621 against the US, 0.8051 Aussie, 0.4993 against the euro, 0.4235 pounds, 88.91 Japanese yen, gold $4,157.
1: Oil's down.
0: Down.
1: Yeah.
0: It's down. Still triple figures though, $100.08, but not hitting new highs, which is good to see.
1: All right, mate. Catch up tomorrow. Appreciate it. Shore and Partners, Andrew Kelleher. Hosking. They got there at last. I hope they make it worthwhile, and I hope they celebrate. Paramount's $110 billion acquisition of Warner Brothers Discovery has finally closed as of last night. 6:21:30. 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
1: Now, anyone who owns a dog knows the moment that they're crook, they're off their food, that you'd do anything to fix it, wouldn't it, for the animal you love. 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Now, the Mungaree Centre is worn out. Water comes in when it rains, the spaces are cramped and noisy. For a frightened, injured animal, that is the last thing they need. 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So SPCA is building a new super hub in Wiri. This is the exciting news. Room to keep up to 7,500 animals a year safe. 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And guess what? 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So why wouldn't you have a look at this? Search SPCA Wiri. Got that? SPCA Wiri.
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1: Give you a flavour of what you thought of last night. This is the best one I've got so far. Hipkins had the better of the first half, Mike, but it fell apart once he got onto education and co-governance. Luxon pressed him on crime and youth justice. Hipkins still outperformed on health despite Labor's abysmal record. Luxon could have buried him on the economy, but the answers were weak and he waffled. Overall, a narrow Luxon win. Mike, the studio audience of undecided voters were a left-leaning waste of time. I'm not going to buy into the conspiracy theory. I've worked for TVNZ. I know how these things work. I've done the debates. There's no conspiracy. There's no jack-up. I would argue they are a complete waste of time, but they're not jacked up to be a waste of time. There is no such thing as a truly undecided voter. The days of having lots of people staring gormlessly at a screen for an hour and a half literally should be moved on and fast, but it is no jack-up. Mike, last night's debate showed Luxon not a good debater, but I'm still not voting left. More from your views of last night's debate throughout the program. 6:25.
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1: And so we say bye-bye. Ella Langley's Choosing Texas at the top of the charts, been top of the charts for 24 weeks. It's gone. It's been knocked off, of course, and I knew this was going to happen. Listen to this. We've been playing this at our house over the weekend for the last 3 weeks, possibly 2 weeks, seems like three, but I like this song. She's released four. We told you about this the other day. She goes off to, where does she go, Switzerland or Sweden? I can't remember which one. Sweden. Goes to Sweden and collaborates with her mates, and Kelsey's not there. So they collaborate, she put this one out. Four of them, of the four, this is the best by a mile. It's gone straight to number one. Fourth number one song of the year, which means her and Rihanna are the only female solo artists to go four in a row in a year. And she'll be looking to, and this is the fun fact I didn't realise, The Fate of Ophelia, which is another favourite of mine, was only number one for 9 weeks. And I thought it was better than that. So anyway, patient zero. Have a listen to this.

0: Fact of the morning, I didn't realise. Do you know there are 1 million people in the UK who've never smoked but are now vaping? If you ever want to bury the argument that vaping's a secession tool, it's crap. The other good news I've got for you this morning, apart from that business confidence that Andrew gave us a moment ago, is Retail New Zealand. The numbers around bricks and mortar retail, we love bricks and mortar, spending through the roof. I will give you the numbers in just a couple of minutes after the news, which is next. Here at News Talk ZB.
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15: Good morning. It's 6:30. I'm Neva Reddy Manu. Major party leaders have made big promises to voters in a heated debate while also aiming to be relatable. At the TVNZ Leaders Debate, both National and Labour leaders promised to support a pilot program to screen prostate cancer, keeping the in-work tax credit while 91 petrol remains above $3 a litre. Christopher Luxon and Chris Hipkins faced a round of quick-fire questions, including some light-hearted ones from moderator Jack Tame.
16: Should fireworks be banned from public sale?
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16: The All Blacks winning the Rugby World Cup next year or the Warriors winning the Premiership?
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16: Should parents be allowed to take their kids out of school for a family holiday?
18: No. I would prefer they didn't.
15: Meanwhile, the latest One News Variant poll suggests Opportunities still holding the balance of power with its 8 seats the decider. Last night's numbers, released just ahead of the leaders' debate, sees National up 1 to 29% support and Labour stable on 28. But Luxon is still ruling out Kule Wong's support. A large fire above Queenstown's Lake Wakatipu remains out of control as crews prepare to resume firefighting this morning. As of last night, the 390-hectare blaze at Walter Peak was neither contained nor controlled. Dunedin correspondent Callum Proctor told Andrew Dickens firefighting operations were suspended overnight.
19: That's a fire emergency. Say 15 firefighters and 4 helicopters will resume ground and air operations there this morning.
15: Strong northwesterly winds are forecast in the area today, with light rain possible this afternoon. Lawyers are raising the alarm on deep fakes being used as fake evidence in court. Ministry of Justice figures show self-representation in family court has quadrupled from 4% in 2013-14 to 18% in the last financial year. The Chief Justice's office says AI is being used to prepare submissions and affidavits, with AI-generated images and audio raising concerns about deepfaked evidence. Partner with law firm Lane Neath, Aaron Hunt, says unless you witness the event, it's hard to trust evidence. Potential for a positive ripple effect as National pledges to boost medicine funding. The party's announced it'll cut 10% of the foreign aid budget, using the savings to increase PharmAct's budget by $604 million. It would also introduce new cancer cell therapy and lower the bowel screening age to 50 by 2029. Medicines NZ CEO Graham Jarvis says medicine's an important part of any health system.
20: They certainly help with productivity within hospitals, so they help the workforce there. They help keep people out of the hospitals in the first place. They certainly help patient outcomes as well.
15: Inland Revenue staff have been told the agency may need to consider further job cuts with a smaller budget. A memo to staff says that the agency will need to operate within a 20% reduction to its baseline budget in the 2028-29 financial year. Staff were told the agency would need to consider reductions in workforce numbers and other costs. And that's Newstalk ZB News with Spark for Business, building growth through tech innovation.
21: To Newstalk ZB Sport, Kiwis League coach Stacey Jones has revealed seven-season Warriors dummy half Wade Egan turned down advances to join the 23-man squad for the World Cup. The NRL Hooker of the Year has been open on his interest in representing New Zealand, but his eligibility through residency was uncertain. Jones says Egan entered his plans after Phoenix Crossland's suspension for a hip drop tackle in the NRL finals.
22: I spoke to Wade about options and that, so he couldn't commit to the group right now, and I'm comfortable with that. The good thing is Wade does become eligible. We weren't quite sure where it was at, but right now he had other things that he had to look after.
21: Jeremy Marshall-King's selected as the sole specialist. Jones says halves Cody Nikurima and Tamari Martin are backups. Rugby league coverage with Pit Stop, your car's service doctor using the latest technology. All Blacks forward Tupu Vaii believes the side has recharged for the remainder of the international rugby season. They've set their sights on retaining the Bledisloe Cup this weekend against the Wallabies in Auckland, 3 weeks after the gruelling eight-game tour of South Africa ended. Vaii says a breather was welcome.
23: Every rugby player needs it. He can't be full on rugby. We've seen it with the first day we've come in. Like, the boys are energised. They've enjoyed their 3 weeks. Some boys have gone back to play NPC.
21: The All Blacks have a day off today ahead of tomorrow's team naming. Into the China Tennis Open, starting with an ode to liniment. Alex Diminor has pulled out of the final against Novak Djokovic with a potential groin injury after both men needed medical treatment. Djokovic had won the 67-minute first set in a tiebreak before he got a trainer to give him a decent kneading. Meanwhile, at the women's edition, Coco Gauff's taken issue with what she claims are racist comments on social media after her third round win over a local hope. Gauff stopped a rally when electronic advertising boards flickered during a point late in the first set, but she says that doesn't make her a cheat or a thief. I'm Andrew Alderson, and that's Newstalk ZB Sport with Generate. For award-winning performances, generate kiwisaver.co.nz. It's 25 minutes to 7. Mike Hosking's next.
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24: Brad Pitt and Kiwi dog Uber, heart of the beast. Now George Bolt heading towards the airport, very slow from Kirkbride. If you can update us further, 0800 jammed the Southern Motorway, moderate heavy city bump Papakura through to Manurewa, then moderate patches through to Mount Wellington. Heart of the Beast, filmed in New Zealand, in cinemas now. Book your tickets online. Ivanka Zonic for time saver traffic and travel.
15: 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Phone dollars are for phones, obviously. Manukau and Waitemata. Variable 5 knots, southwest 10 developing for a time in the afternoon. Hauraki Gulf, variable 5, southwest 15 this afternoon. And Bream here to Cape Colville, southeast 10 knots but 15 about Colville Channel. Becoming variable 5 everywhere this morning, then southwest 10 developing about the channel around midday. High tide at Auckland 5:30 this evening, and at Onehunga 20 to 9 this morning. Today, areas of morning low cloud or fog, then fine. Tomorrow, expect cloud clearing, becoming fine in the morning, and looking ahead to Friday, fine again. Today's high 18, currently sitting on 8, here at Newstalk ZB.
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25: Hello, Mike. I thought Christopher Luxon was far superior to Christopher Hitchens last night. Irene
0: No one agrees with you. Mitch McCann's doing the business in the States this morning. Trump on the campaign trail. He shouldn't have been where he was yesterday. He shouldn't be in various parts of America that he is travelling to. He's doing 30 stops in 30 days or thereabouts, but he's only doing it because of the trouble he's in. 20

0: COVID, but in New Zealand, it's often easier for people to shop in store because, you know, it takes it 2 or 3 days for deliveries to get to you. And if you want something now, people want to head into the stores and get it now. So I think those trends, you know, that overseas where there's a high percentage of online, you know, isn't quite the same here because of the geography of New Zealand and the freight distribution.
1: Do you reckon it'll ever change? I look at Briscoe's results every time. Their online offering never gets above 20%. So in other words, 80% of what they do in business, and there's a lot of business, is in store. I mean, the market's done, isn't it? We've made up our mind on online v bricks and mortar, haven't we?
0: Well, certainly in the immediate future, that's, you know, 80-85% is pretty standard of what we see, which is why coming into town and, you know, the whole experience of having events and those sorts of things and foot traffic and people working in the office is so important for retail in New Zealand.
1: Yeah. As far as these numbers are concerned, though, how do we explain it? Because 23% up, I know it's from 2023, 23% up in Auckland and Christchurch. Is there something going on there? Or, and how do we dovetail it against what allegedly is happening in retail generally at the moment, which is fairly damp?
0: I think in Christchurch we can definitely say that we would expect to see positive outcomes for, you know, everything across the board in Christchurch because we know the economy is strong, it's backed by the rural sector, all of the rebuild post-earthquake has been done and the city's looking beautiful and the infrastructure's all there. And that's what we're seeing, you know, when you've got an infrastructure that's complete, you're seeing really good sound results. The Auckland piece is a little bit of a head-scratcher because it's, I guess it's really focused on the in-store experience versus the overall trends, which the overall trends are a bit soggy. So, yeah, I mean, it's good to see people turning back into the store and having that experience in store compared to what they were doing in sort of the first 2 or 3 years of the 2020s.
1: Exactly. Nice to talk to you as always, Carolyn. Carolyn Young, who's the Retail New Zealand Chief Executive. I've always been a fan of bricks and mortar. Long-term listeners will know that on the program. And I also argued that the online was never going to be what you thought the online would be. It's like everything technological. You think it's going to be something, it turns out to be something different. Mike, felt like Jack Tame really didn't manage the debate very well. Mike, I thought Jack Tame was very good. And then that is how you win in broadcasting. You get one who loves you, one who hates you, and that's the key to success. Mike, the way last night's TV One debate reminded me of a game show. It was short on substance, designed more for a theatre aspect. Comparing the debate with Al Jazeera or CNN, the TV One format is long since redundant. Daryl, I told them that in 2017. They didn't listen to me, and they're still rolling out the same thing. I think eventually we will move on. Mike, these so-called debates become a personal popularity contest, not a debate about what's best for us or our country. They are a waste of time and money. More shortly, 19.2.
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2: 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Hosking. Morning, Mike. What are the odds Luxon changes his mind and goes with the Opportunities Party? Zero. You know why? Because they won't be there. I'm still calling that. I don't think they'll be there. And even if they were, I don't think he's going to go with them. Mike, if you back National and want to be around people who do, move to booming Christchurch. We love this government. Mike Hipkins was permitted to butt in aggressively all the time. Jack Tame did a poor job overall and failed to reprimand Hipkins, 6:45.
3: International correspondence with NZI Insurance. Peace of mind for New Zealand business.
2: Mitch McCann's back with us. Mitch, how are you?
4: I'm well, Mike. How are you?
2: I'm absolutely fantastic. I'm in the middle of an election campaign and, God, I'm revelling in every minute. Now, speaking of which, Trump, I watched him yesterday. He shouldn't be in the places he's campaigning in, should he?
4: Yeah, he's copping a lot of flak for where he's going. He's been in Nebraska overnight. He was talking about this threat that Iran poses to the United States as he tries to kind of gain more support for this ongoing conflict. But what he said, Mike, referring to Iran, was they can take out a city, let them take out Los Angeles and San Diego. Now, you can imagine how that has been received on the west coast of this country. Gavin Newsom posted online that the president is advocating for an attack on 10 million U.S. residents. That is not normal. He is deranged and dangerous. And any reporters that have been pushing the story, the White House social media accounts have been calling them buffoons.
2: Okay, so then we got early voting in Ohio. Number of states in play. Ohio, of course, is one of them.
4: Yeah, there's about seven states that are going to be critical deciding the future of the Senate and the House. Ohio is definitely one of them. The Democrat who was tossed out of the Senate 2 years ago, Sherrod Brown, he's taking on the man who beat him, Bernie Moreno, and Brown is leading in nearly all of the polls. There's also two toss-up races for the House in Ohio, so it could be, I guess, one of the most important states in about 3 weeks' time. But yeah, there's about seven critical states.
2: Okay. What's your view of the debate that's going on with the I've sold out the stadium, whether it's actually a stadium or not? And there is clear photographic evidence that he hasn't. And then yesterday he decides he wouldn't mind arresting a few people who report that stuff. I mean, where's that going?
4: Yeah, it seems pretty clear that Donald Trump isn't selling out all of these stadiums. But I would say I remember being in Michigan to cover the last election a couple of years ago, and that was one of the key things that was being reported. And on the other side, you had people saying, well, look, there's, you know, lines for miles for Kamala Harris. In the end, it didn't really matter because Donald Trump cleaned up every swing state. Yeah. So while he says that it's full or it's not full, it doesn't really matter because at previous times he's got the support anyway.
2: What he does have is money, a tremendous amount of money through these super PACs. Are you seeing it in the media? Are they spending big yet or not?
4: Well, they're starting to. I mean, one of these issues that we've seen in the last couple of days was the U.S. government paying for pretty much what was a Trump campaign ad. Now, he said that he's going to go back and use, you know, his own campaign money for this because people were outraged. But I think we're starting to see a bit more money of that spent. Donald Trump has been pretty clear that he doesn't want to spend money where he doesn't have to. Yeah. But the reality is, if he loses these midterms in the next couple of weeks, Mike, he's going to be under attack from all sides. He's going to be impeached multiple times, possibly. So it's, you know, about time he got that war chest out, I think.
2: Indeed. Now, the measles in New York, how bad is it?
4: It's 108 cases in New York, but part of the reason they've launched the state of emergency today is because it's much worse next door in Pennsylvania. They've got about 1,000 cases, five people.

0: at least have died now. I spoke to one medical expert this morning who suggests the number in New York is actually much higher. One of the issues here, and it's the issues with vaccines all around the world, is trust, but it's also possibly because the US government has been changing rules and regulations around vaccines for children, which is potentially confusing people. But this is getting worse, not better at this stage.
1: Always a pleasure. Catch up in a couple of days. Mitch McCann out of the States. Pentagon have stopped using Anthropic. That's been bubbling for a while, but the word came out yesterday. Hegseth said they were a supply chain risk back in February and alleged there is some debate. Yesterday, reports I was reading that Claude is still being used inside the Pentagon, despite officially they're saying they're no longer doing that. I'll come to Australia. The bloke who was a current, well, must have been OpenAI. The bloke that OpenAI sent to Australia yesterday, they're having a Senate hearing. I was expecting him to turn up on Zoom, but he turned up in person. And he, you've never seen a more Silicon Valley-esque sort of figure in your life. Asian, needed a haircut, had got dressed up for the day and spoke like a robot. It was fascinating to watch. Meantime, trade deficit in America, so the tariffs aren't working. Trade deficit widened sharply in August. Imports are up 4.3%. A lot of that's AI-related, and they get a lot of the AI stuff out of places like China, of course. The imbalance now has gone out to, just for the month, the trade imbalance, what you want, a good, strong economy needs a trade surplus. China will tell you that. So the deficit for the month, just for the month in America, is now out to $105.6 billion. Tariffs were going to solve all of that until they weren't. 10 away from 7.
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3: National's phone remains off the hook to opportunity. The Queenstown fire is neither controlled nor contained. Concerns around AI contributing to faked evidence in the family court. A decline in spending ahead of the countdown to Christmas. And in sport, Warriors dummy half Wade Egan turns down Kiwis advances for League's World Cup. Who won the leaders' debate? The Herald experts pick which Chris came out on top at nzherald.co.nz.
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4: New Land Cruiser 70 series at Auckland City Toyota. A crash in Mangere, Wormsley at Hall Avenue. Do update us, 0800 jammed. A slow trip on George Bolt. It is heavy from Kirkbride heading towards the airport. Southern Motorway moderate from Papakura pretty much all the way through to Green Lane. No factory wait on the new Land Cruiser 70 series from Auckland City Toyota. Ivanka Zonic for time saver traffic and travel.
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1: Hi, Mike. The most interesting thing about the leaders' debate was the amount of flip-flops by Chippy. Keep the gang patch ban, keep the cell phones ban in school, keep the landlord's depreciation rebate. It went on and on. It's a very good point. And I think that's why those who said Hipkins won city one, because he was acquiescing.

0: asked a lot. He gave one-word answers. He came across as a reasonably competent debater, and I think in that format, that's why those who perceive him to one are suggesting that. Labor, they've got another problem, though. Yesterday it was $90 million on one of their policies that didn't add up. The Taxpayers Union pinged them on that. We got another one out of the debate last night, the Solar Saver. So that's the Solar Saver is $160 million over 4 years. They said they were going to repurpose the $200 million gas security fund. The problem with the gas security fund, 60 is gone. So you've only got 140 left. So you can't really pay for 160 with 140. It's minor, but it's just got a bit of that. We haven't quite done the old homework vibe about it. Equally, having said that, Joan said, Shane, he was going to spend the whole 200 before the election, which obviously he hasn't done. Mike, as suspected, Luxon is a terrible debater, but his record is better than Hipkins. Neither are inspiring and likeable, and that's why they're under 60% combined. This is my probably most fascinating aspect of the election campaign. The media in particular, and their inability to see the evolution of MMP. They've turned this, the two main parties are below 30% each thing, into a thing, and I cannot for the life of me work out why. This is the maturity of an electoral system. Not long ago, New Zealand First were on the precipice, plus or minus 5%. They were going to survive, they weren't. Who knew? Not long ago, the Greens were touch and go. Not long ago, ACT was a 1% party. Surely you could see the evolution of MMP coming. And the other thing that happened was all the minor players who went to government with the major players would disappear, a la the Maori Party. Those days are gone. This has all changed. This is why the media is not moving with the times. These are established, successful parties now. The Greens are successful. ACT is successful. New Zealand First is successful. When you've got 100% and three people become successful, where's the support going to come from? The other two. So the fact that those two are 28, 29, 30, I would have thought is entirely predictable. So I don't see why it's a story. 5 minutes away from seven.
1: All the ins and the outs. It's The Biz on the Mike Hosking Breakfast. 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
0: So people love to spend money on what? What have we found out this week? Obviously cocaine. We love to spend money on cocaine. Got plenty of money for cocaine. Can't afford butter or lamb chops, but cocaine, plenty of money for that. And travel. So British Airways this morning announcing they're building. And do you know what we spent? We're at the front of the plane. They're building the world's largest business class. This is on their A380s. They're going to have a 106-seat business class cabin, 12 first-class suites. Premium economy is going up from 55 to 84, and it's all coming at the expense of the back of the plane. Standard economy seats are dropping from 303 down to 215. Once again, how do you dovetail it? We're in this so-called cost-of-living crisis. None of us can afford anything. The price of petrol's through the roof. It's all a disaster, and yet get me in business class as fast as you possibly can. I read a very nice review, by the way, out of Australia yesterday on Air New Zealand's flight from New York, NZ1. They were in the Sky Couch. I didn't know what the Sky Couch cost. That's where you get three seats across an economy, and they give you a bit of a mattress topper, and they smooth it all out, and you can lie down and sleep. They gave it a 4.5 out of 5 stars, which I always like getting the outside-in looking view. It's easy for hand a free flight to some local New Zealand journalist who's never been on a plane in their life, and they go, oh, it was amazing, and the tiramisu was incredible. But to hear the overseas view was nice. Sky Couch cost you to New York $5,250. Would you pay that?
2: Imagine how much cocaine you could buy with that.
0: I mean, I don't know. How much cocaine can you buy, Clint?
2: Well, heaps. It's so cheap.
0: $1,900 for economy, $12,500 for business. Anyway, Air New Zealand got 4.5 stars, and I like to see Air New Zealand being, spoken of well. Right, the debate. Do you want more debate? Why not? It's after the news.
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5: Good morning, it's 7 o'clock. I'm Nivareti Manu. National's phone remains off the hook to opportunity, despite signs in the latest poll that the smaller party will play a critical role in the formation of the next government. The One News Variant poll has opportunity in the kingmaker position, with 8 seats in Parliament. It has National up 1 point to 29% support and Labour stable on 28%, both needing help from the minor parties. Despite this, National's Christopher Luxon told last night's TVNZ's leaders' debate he won't be talking to Kule Wong.
6: I have been crystal clear with who we could or couldn't work with. I've laid that out from the very beginning of the year. I've been clear about opportunity.
5: And Labour's Chris Hipkins was confident he could manage a four-party left bloc coalition.
7: That's going to require skills and experience to lead any kind of government in an MMP environment. It involves a number of parties. I have those skills. I have that experience.
5: Fresh concerns about the wait time for biopsy results. A Herald investigation reports Robin Samasoni had to wait 3 weeks for results after tissue samples taken during a partial breast mastectomy, when the gold standard is 48 hours. She ended up needing a double mastectomy and says that the wait was one of the hardest parts. Royal College of Pathologists Australasia Vice President Diane Kenwright says services are overwhelmed, short of staff and trainees, and samples are sitting in piles waiting to be processed. Questions as to whether New Zealand's justice system is prepared for artificial intelligence infiltrating family court. Self-representation in the family court has more than quadrupled since 2013 to 18%. The Chief Justice's office says that AI is being used to prepare submissions and affidavits, with AI-generated images and audio also raising concerns about deep-faked evidence. Partner with law firm Lane Neave, Aaron Hunt, says it's only going to get harder to see the truth.
8: The court will need to look more at how it weighs evidence. Is there eyewitness statements? What could it reinforce this video is true and correct? And there may be that the courts need to be a bit more open as to what they accept as evidence.
5: Concerns from the retail sector about a decline in spending ahead of the countdown to Christmas. Latest analysis from data company Experian has found shops, bars and restaurants in Auckland and Christchurch are seeing more people through the door than they were 3 years ago. But latest payment figures show that spending in the past 2 months has been down on the same period last year. Auckland's targeted rates are being used to clean waterways and promote healthier ecosystems. A new report shows 51,000 hectares of possum control, 2,600 hectares of pest plant control, and $560,000 worth of stream and wetland restorations have been funded. Council reporter Jacob Jones reports.
9: There's also been a 3 times increase in the number of compliance measures to protect waterways. The forest bird kokako has also benefited, with a record 418 breeding pairs in the Huanua Ranges. Policy Committee Chair Richard Hills says work they've done will be felt by Aucklanders for generations.
5: Auckland Council's promising a renewed

0: crackdown on potholes. It's promising to repair 95% of reported potholes on Auckland's busiest roads within 24 hours. The council is calling on drivers to report any they notice so contractors can fix them ASAP. That's Newstalk ZB News with Spark for Business.
1: Coming shortly on the program, the debate, obviously, but this interesting policy yesterday, Pharmac money if we cut aid. What do we make of that? And Steve Elker, he's back for another celebratory chat on how he just keeps winning and winning and winning.
2: To News Talk ZB Sport, Kiwis League coach Stacey Jones has backed two 22-year-old Warriors forwards for potential test debuts at the World Cup. Jacob Laban and Tanner Stowers-Smith are in the squad following consistency across the NRL season. Jones is a witness to their ability as a Warriors assistant.
3: Jakey was our Players Player of the Year this year. Tanner, what he did for the group coming off the bench, and they're going to add something to this group, you know. Some young guys in there that'll keep some of the older boys on their toes.
2: Newcastle duo Kalen Ponga and Dane Gagai are also in line for debuts as beneficiaries of recent eligibility changes. James Fisher-Harris will captain the side. Rugby league coverage with Pit Stop, your car's service doctor using the latest technology. The All Blacks have set a wider focus as a team, but individuals also have homework ahead of the opening Bledisloe Cup test against the Wallabies on Saturday in Auckland. A wobbly scrum, high ball issues and a lack of ruthlessness with possession have been touted as plaguing the side in the series loss to the Springboks. Forward Tupu Vahi says his personal objective is to improve discipline, notably after conceding a penalty in the fourth test loss at Baltimore.
4: I give a stupid one there from memory, but yeah, I guess as soon as we can get that out of our game, then we can obviously apply pressure.
2: Seven bidders are in the race to host the 2036 Olympics. India, Qatar, South Africa, South Korea, Germany, Hungary and Turkey are in talks. Decisions about the 2040 edition could also come from the discussions. And closer to home, Australian cricket great Adam Gilchrist will play for Team Rugby in the annual Black Clash T20 match at Christchurch's Hagley Oval on January 22nd. I'm Andrew Alderson, and that's Newstalk ZB Sport with Generate. For award-winning performances, generate kiwisaver.co.nz. It's 7:05. Mike Hosking's next.
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6: 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And now the southwest and southbound to break down between Walmsley and Massey. Do give us a call to update us. 0800 jammed. If you're coming in on the southern, moderate from Papakura, slightly slower through Ellerslie. The northern, moderate to heavy. 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Ivanka Zonic for time saver traffic.
0: News Talk Zeppi Weather Watch 24/7 with One New Zealand. Phone dollars are for phones, obviously. Manukau and Waitemata, variable 5 knots, southwest 10 developing this afternoon. Hauraki Gulf, variable 5, southwest 15 this afternoon. And Bream head to Cape Colville, southeast 10 knots, but 15 about the channel, becoming variable 5 knots everywhere this morning. The high tide at Auckland, 5:30 this evening, and at Onehunga, 8:40 this morning. Auckland today, areas of morning, low cloud or fog, then fine. Tomorrow, cloud clearing, becoming fine in the morning, and looking ahead to Friday, expect another fine day. 18 is the high today, currently 8 degrees. Here at Newstalk ZB.
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7: Morning, 7:07. So a big question out of last night's leaders' debate was, were you still there at the end? I mean, 90 minutes is a very big ask. A lot of ground was covered. Asking whether either leader was going to bring peace to the Middle East was not a question that needed asking, but mind you, not as bad as asking about sunbeds. But some of the bits and pieces that may or may not have swung your vote. Pay equity.
8: Chris is saying he wants to go back.
9: Aside for it?
8: Chris is saying,
9: how much money have you put aside for it?
8: Well, we put money aside for it, but as you know, we don't reveal that amount for negotiation.
9: Oh, but you're demanding that I reveal it, so why don't you reveal it?
8: Let me explain why. Because the Treasury have said it's $11 billion. Fleur Fitzsimons, your free union friend, has said it's $13 billion.
9: So how much of that $11 billion have you set aside?
8: Chris Hipkins, we're coming to you in a moment.
7: Free GP visits from Labor with Luxon on Wire to Waste.
10: We're going to make sure that we're providing low-interest loans to new GPs so that they can set up new practices and buy into existing ones, because we do have a retirement bulge coming.
8: Chris Luxon, there's two challenges with Chris's proposal. 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
7: We had some tax talk.
11: Will you guarantee that no existing

0: paying taxes will be increased this term.
1: Well, yes, I mean, we've said that.
2: He's putting up fuel tax by 25 cents a litre, so that's simply not true.
0: Will you put up fuel tax?
1: Sorry, we've said that we're going to put up fuel tax in years 2 and 3 of the term. But what I'm saying to you, they are normal, well-established mechanisms by which we pay for our roads.
0: Chris Hipkins, be clear with us. Will you guarantee that no existing taxes will be increased this term?
2: There are always adjustments to taxes and levies. Many of them go up by the rate of inflation, for example, and I'm not saying that we're not going to be doing that.
3: Don't be surprised, but there were some lighter moments.
1: Correct. No change in GST.
2: John Key made that promise and he broke it.
0: I want to ask about...
1: John Key. I mean, you're not debating John
2: Key. You're
1: debating Chris
2: Key.
1: Luxon.
0: I want to ask about business owners.
1: Helen Clark.
3: Yeah, hindsight wasn't that funny after all. Bit of back and forth as the ghost of Three Waters came back.
2: We're not going to be going back to the Three Waters proposals we had last time.
1: Because it created huge division. Co-governance of delivery of Three Waters.
2: The National
1: sewerage,
2: Party created huge
1: water,
2: division.
1: Wastewater.
2: National Party created huge division
1: over
2: Three Waters.
1: Completely, utterly unnecessary.
2: And now people are paying more for their water as a result.
0: I'm asking
1: $2 billion
0: about
1: dollars
0: building.
1: On Three Waters and we got nowhere.
3: Hipkins with one of the few guarantees of the night on behaviour.
2: Let me be very clear on this. If any minister in a government I led expressed the sort of racist sentiment that he's put up with, I would sack them immediately.
3: Hipkins will can the LNG.
0: If your government is elected, will you cancel that LNG plan?
2: Yes, as long as they don't sign us up to a contract in the next 5 weeks that we can't get out of.
1: Well, as a result, Chris has just committed then to higher power bills for every single
2: Nonsense.
1: New Zealander.
2: Rubbish.
3: I think that's still live because I don't know that they're not going to sign us up in the next 5 weeks, but next time I get somebody on who might know the answer to that, I'll ask them. Luxon, again, are ruling out opportunity, as you've heard in the news.
1: With respect to the Opportunity Party, they still have tax and land tax as a key policy.
0: Will you be open to talking to them?
1: Well, as I said, we've ruled them out. And as I've said, we also do not want to work with parties that want to impose more taxes.
3: You can't have a debate, of course, without a bit of quick fire and some inane questions.
0: Should every international artist coming to New Zealand have to have a New Zealand opening act?
1: No.
2: Yes.
0: Should Air New Zealand's top priority be making money or connecting New Zealanders?
1: Connecting New Zealanders.
2: Connecting New Zealanders.
0: Finally, should parents be allowed to take their kids out of school for a family holiday?
2: I would prefer they didn't.
0: Should parents be allowed to take their kids out of school for a family holiday?
1: No.
3: See, you know the audience was asked who won. Hipkins got the nod, but an awful lot of people could not decide, and I would have been one of them. I could not decide. There were no knockout blows. There was no obvious winner. Both of them actually, for my mind, looked tired. I don't know if that's poor lighting at TVNZ, but both men looked tired. Hipkins possibly perceived to have won because he said yes and no a lot better. And maybe if that's all you're looking for in a debate, maybe that gave him the edge. Personally, his education answers scared the bejesus out of me. If you didn't see that and focus in on that part, listen to the education answers. There's trouble there. As did his co-governance stance, which was dangerously vague and wasn't honed in on by Jack, and he was allowed to get away with that. Why they couldn't answer the billionaire question is beyond me. What is it about New Zealanders? Is it immoral to be a billionaire? No. Why would it be? You've done well, you've worked hard, you've been successful. How hard is it to answer that question? If you said to me, having said I couldn't pick a winner, if you said to me, I'm putting a gun to your head and you cannot leave this room until you pick a winner, I would have picked Hipkins. Thomas Coughlin, though, this morning, this shows you how tight it is and how everyone's view is everyone's view. Coughlin this morning in the Herald says, National is on track to lose and Christopher Luxon's debate performance didn't help. Read Jenna Lynch and stuff. She says exactly the opposite. 12 past 7. Hosking. Right. Interesting call in policy terms yesterday from the Nats over medicine funding or medical funding from aid support, basically. Pharmac's going to get $600 million if aid outside the Pacific gets a 10% haircut. Geoffrey Miller is an international geopolitical analyst, of course, and he's back with us. Geoffrey, how are you?
4: I'm very well. Good morning, Mike.
3: If 10% is $600 million, we're handing out a lot of aid around the world, aren't we?
4: Well, it's only around $1 billion New Zealand each year, and I know that's still a lot of money, but it pales into insignificance when compared with defence, which is $6 billion a year and rising. And look, $1 billion, I think, in the currency of the day, that's what half of Dunedin Hospital. So when you think of all the people around the world and all the suffering there is, I think it's actually quite a small amount of money.
3: What about the retail nature of this? You know, the cold heart and the quiet, you know, moments in your lounge, does it work for people?
4: Well, look, I think there are really legitimate questions to ask about the efficacy of individual aid programs. And there's always the criticism that a lot of aid money goes into bureaucrats, goes into nice, shiny SUVs and offices. But I don't think that's an argument for cutting the programs. I think it's an argument for making them more effective and ensuring that every dollar works as hard as it can for the people who really deserve it, whether you're talking about disaster relief in Nepal or after the earthquakes in Venezuela

0: or look at what's going on in the Middle East, I would argue that this is the preventative part of the equation, the help at the top of the cliff. Our military, our defence force is very much the ambulance at the bottom of the cliff. And I think it's very effective spending. Your dollars do go a long way when it comes to foreign aid versus defence. I mean, you can spend easily the entirety of New Zealand's foreign aid budget and more on a single frigate when it comes to the defence force. Defence spending is just very expensive when you get into these pieces of military hardware.
1: What about our obligations internationally? Are we in trouble for doing this? Will somebody somewhere, mainly in New York, I suspect, go, hold on, you've got to pull your weight?
0: Well, look, in the end, that will be up to each individual country and leader. Look, I don't think it helps New Zealand in a sense because New Zealand is a small country. We rely on our soft power, and our soft power goes a lot further than our hard power does. So, look, we're shaving 10% off this budget. Will anyone notice around the world what New Zealand is up to with its aid budget? And, you know, generally speaking, probably not. But I think the people at the bottom collectively will notice because it's New Zealand, other countries may be making these kinds of cuts too, given the cost of living pressures around the world. And collectively, it's the people at the bottom of the pile who are going to suffer the most from this.
1: We'll have more on this shortly. Jeffrey, appreciate it for now. International geopolitical analyst Jeffrey Miller with us this morning. The Herald are going to have to, in their poll of polls, include the Roy Morgan, which wasn't covered at all yesterday. I don't favour the Roy Morgan personally. I've said that a million times, but numbers are numbers, and we're apparently including everything. The National-led government are up 3 to 52. So the coalition is up 3 to 52. So that's an outlier poll, but it's going to be included. National 31, ACT up to 11. New Zealand First up to 10. The Greens up a smidge to 16. Labour is down to 23.5. The Māori Party on 2%. So that'll go into the mix. 15 past.
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1: News Talk ZB, Steve Elk has won again. I mean, are we getting bored with so much winning? Anyway, it's an extraordinary period of time he's going through, and we've had him on the program before with winning, so we thought we'd do it again, so he's back with us shortly. 18 past 7. Regional deal for the Otago Central Lakes to tell you about. 10-year partnership, 30-year plan, covers housing, transport, energy and economic growth. John Glover is the Mayor for Queenstown Lakes District and is with us. John, morning.
10: Good morning, Mike.
1: 10, it solves everything.

0: One, it's a bust. What do you got?
1: Oh, look, it's a plan to partner with government, and we can all see that as we've grown significantly over the last sort of 20-25 years, we've tripled our population. There's been huge investment locally. What we haven't seen is the investment that we need in securing our energy supply, getting our state highway so we can move around the district, schools, education, health, etc. So this is a deal with the Crown which recognises from all sides that we need to work together to solve the problems.
0: All councils on board? Are you all aligned?
1: Yeah, we are. And, you know, this is the last minute in the piece. As you'll be aware, we had a deal signed late June. It got postponed. We could have waited till after the election. But really, this is a deal between the councils and the Crown. And we just want to get it done. It starts the clock ticking on setting up all the working groups that need to deal with our problems. And we can't wait.
0: Good. And I'll check back in with you and see how it goes. Appreciate your time. John Glover, Mayor of Queenstown Lakes District. Wairiki, one of the Maori seats, Waitati seat. If anyone was going to win a seat or hold a seat, it's him. He was the original winner in an electorate. And so I'm not surprised to see once again, it's a courier poll. Once again, it's random numbers in the electorate. Once again, you take it with a grain of salt. But each of these polls so far have shown, with the exception of the Southern Maori seat, which is where Labour's winning, each of these results have shown a clear delineation in numbers. So Waitati on 42, second is the Green Party candidate on 16. So even though the poll is ropey and a bit loose around the edges, that does give you a fairly broad picture. So by my count, I've seen four electorates, four polls. There are seven in total for the Maori side of the equation, of course. But of those four, three are going to the Maori Party. So if you take the polls on average, 1% to 2%, and the Maori Party have got three and counting, you're pretty sure to be heading for an overhang on the night. But three of the four so far look to be heading to the Maori Party. 7:20.
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3: 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A crash, Konini Road in Te Tarangi near Greenwoods Close. Do update us. 0800 jammed. The Southern Motorway moderate patches coming in from Papakura. The southwestern gets busy northbound from Lambie Drive. 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

0: 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Hosking. 97.23. From our He Would Say That Wouldn't He file comes the, I would have thought, predictable Winston Peters response yesterday to the National Party's Medicine for Aid deal. National reading the room, I think. They are reading the room well. If you have no money, which we don't, and you need to trade one thing for another, does medicine beat aid? Answer, hands down. Although Pacific Aid is protected, where Peters has fallen hopelessly short, I think, in his oft-used line about being friends, long-standing friends, and that counts. In other words, the fact big players like China roll into town and start writing checks won't ultimately make a lot of difference because good old New Zealand's been along for the ride for years. Well, that's not true, and we now know it. Money talks. And the last Pacific Island Forum, with its missing members and its lack of communique because of the various players who are now overtly pro-China, tells you the real story about aid. And that's before you get to the lack of accountability. Aid has become a sop. It's a handout, and the recipients don't appear overly grateful. And then you might well argue about effect. What exactly does aid solve? What problems does it fix? When it is more these days, I think, at best, a band-aid, a never-ending, ever-larger band-aid driven by as much habit as a potential answer to an actual problem. It's part of our international commitment, of course. We need to be seen to be playing our part. It's like defence. We can't piggyback on bigger, richer countries. But in a world increasingly looking inwards, this should not be a surprise. The same way Pauline Hanson has ended up upending the immigration debate with the Coalition just yesterday. We'll talk to Steve about it later. But the Coalition yesterday slashing their immigration target. Why? Not because it makes sense or is good for the economy, but because they're losing to Hanson. For National, there are no votes in invisible money in offshore locations. We don't care about them. There are votes in better pills and potions. It's called retail politics. And ironically, Peters of all people should recognise it. Hosking. Like, if there's just one more mistake in Labour's budget, then that blows Edmunds' finance credibility, doesn't it? Out the window. Yeah, it's, I mean, the whole overarching $10.5 billion we've got everything covered with it thing has not been exercised as much as it probably should have. We had the $90 million found by the Taxpayers Union. Now we've got about $20 million out of the LNG thing. It does look lackadaisical. Mike, the leaders' debate did not pursue the elephant in the room. How will Labour fund their generous $18 billion promises? Very, very fair point. Of all the things they did cover, and they covered a lot, they didn't cover that very much. And I would have thought, and this is where Luxon is no good. If you don't rely on the moderator, if you go there to make a point or to prove something or to sell a message, run the thing yourself. It's why he's no good in the House at question time. Own the floor. Make the floor. Be closed down by other people, but get your point across. He didn't win at all, Mike. It was all attack and flip-flop. Luxon defended the record well and showed their achievement well. What were they judging it on? Well, what they were judging it on was the audience, who were allegedly undecided. And the audience decided Hipkins won. Mike, I think Luxon was better. Hipkins just didn't give any depth of understanding on key issues. Problem with the debate, though, mate, is that that's not what it's for. And I think we don't want to get sucked into the idea that the whole campaign started at 7 o'clock and ended at 8:30 last night. That's not what it, that was but a moment in time. There's another debate to come. So I'll have to watch that as well. But there's a lot to a campaign, and a debate is just one part. Mike, it seems to be more this election than ever before that people are voting against parties. No, that's not true, Paul. Governments lose elections, oppositions don't win. That's not new. That's been going since, well, since we started having elections, as far as I can work out. Steve Elker, he's having a good time of it. He's winning everything he plays. So we'll talk with him and talk success after the news, which is next. TradeDepot.co.nz.
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7: Good morning, it's 7:30. I'm Neva Reddy Manu. Labour's conceded it could have been tougher on crime the last time it was in government. Labour leader Chris Hipkins has gone head-to-head with National's Christopher Luxon in TVNZ's Leaders Debate last night. Both bickered on tax, education, health, the cost of living and crime. Luxon says this government's policies, including trials of boot camps for serious young offenders, have reduced crime rates.
8: And the good news is, under my government, when it was out of control under Chris, is that we've had a 26% reduction in serious youth offending. That's something that is really, really important.
7: Hipkins conceded his government needed to do more on crime after a COVID spike in offending.
9: We did respond to that, but we were too slow to respond to that, and I'll own that.
7: The Labour leader says he'd keep the gang patch ban imposed by the coalition. And there's a push to lift overseas voting, with young expats outvoted by their parents and grandparents back home. The Every Kiwi Vote Counts campaign says despite high interest, only 1 in 10 exercise their right after moving countries. It says that the number of New Zealanders overseas is a similar size to the South Island electoral population and could significantly influence November's result. London-based spokesperson Tracy Lee says a lot of people think their vote doesn't matter when abroad.
10: Not only do they have a right since 1956, but they also have a valuable perspective in terms of they're thinking about New Zealand that they're going to come back to or their kids are going to come back to.
7: A major reinvestigation of more than 50 child protection and adult sexual assault files has found 11 cases where further alleged offending occurred after initial reports to police. It was prompted after concerns were raised in May about Detective Inspector Kevin Verry's handling of a historical sexual abuse case in Northland. Kate Rickard has more.
11: Two Far North men have been charged with separate sexual offending as a result of the new inquiry, with further prosecutions expected. Police say 43 other cases haven't resulted in prosecution, while 9 are yet to be formally resolved. A review of police systems is ongoing, expected to be completed by the end of this month.
7: A large fire above Queenstown's Lake Wakatipu remains out of control as crews prepare to resume firefighting this morning. As of last night, the 390-hectare blaze at Walter Peak was neither contained nor controlled. Strong northwesterly winds are forecast in the area today, with light rain possible this afternoon. Could artificial intelligence soon be helping judges make decisions in court? Ministry of Justice figures show the number of people representing themselves in family court cases has risen from 4% in 2013-14 to 18% in the last financial year. But partner in law firm Lane Neave, Aaron Hunt, says that at the same time, AI could assist with sentencing by drawing on thousands of previous cases.
12: We do know that our courts at times have been more likely to convict someone who's Maori than someone who's European. These systems should be able to be done without that bias and more accurate in a lot of ways than decisions we've seen in the past.
7: Dairy prices have risen 1.2% at this morning's latest.

0: global dairy trade auction, whole milk powder's up 1.2%, while skim milk powder's up 4.3%. And that's Newstalk ZB News with Spark for Business, building growth through tech innovation.
1: To Newstalk ZB Sport, Kiwis lead coach Stacey Jones has revealed Warriors dummy half Wade Egan turned down advances to join the 23-man squad for the World Cup. The NRL Hooker of the Year has been open on his interest in representing New Zealand, but his eligibility through residency was uncertain. Jones says Egan entered his plans after Phoenix Crossland's suspension for a hip drop tackle in the NRL finals.
2: I spoke to Wade about options and that, so he couldn't commit to the group right now, and I'm comfortable with that. The good thing is Wade does become eligible. We weren't quite sure where it was at, but right now he had other things that he had to look after.
1: Jeremy Marshall-King selected as the sole specialist. 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To the world's tennis courts, starting with an ode to liniment at the China Open. Alex de Minaur's pulled out of the final against Novak Djokovic with a potential groin injury after both men needed medical treatment. Djokovic had won the 67-minute first set in a tiebreak before he got a trainer to give him a decent kneading. Meanwhile, at the women's edition of the Beijing-hosted tournament, Coco Gauff's taken issue with what she claims are racist comments on social media after her third round win over a local hope. Gauff stopped a rally when electronic advertising boards flickered during a point late in the first set, but says that doesn't make her a cheat or a thief. Carlos Alcaraz has defeated Yuri Lahechka in the final of the Japan Open, his first individual title since February. Jannik Sinner will be out for the rest of the year, dealing with an injured knee. He hasn't played since winning Wimbledon in July. And world number 19, Brandon Nakashima, has signed for next year's ASB Classic. And Australian all-rounder Cameron Green is out of the first cricket test against South Africa starting in Durban on Friday and won't bowl in the series after succumbing to an abdominal strain during the final one-day international a week ago. I'm Andrew Alderson, and that's Newstalk ZB Sport with Generate. For award-winning performances, generate kiwisaver.co.nz. It's 25 minutes to 8. Mike Hosking's next.
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4: The guest to podcasts are on the free iHeart app. Now the Southern Motorway, moderate patches coming in from Manurewa. It is slow from Mount Wellington through to Green Lane. The southwestern northbound, moderate from Lambie Drive, slow from Roscommon through to Puanui. Northwestern moderate to heavy from Lincoln. Download the free iHeart app to get the best podcasts from here and around the world. Ivanka Zonich for time saver traffic and travel.
0: Newstalk ZB Weather Watch 24/7 was One New Zealand. Phone dollars are for phones, obviously. Manukau in Waitemata, variable 5 knots. Southwest 10 developing for a time in the afternoon. Hauraki Gulf, variable 5. Southwest 15 this afternoon. And Bream head to Cape Colville. Southeast 10, but 15 about the channel, becoming variable 5 knots everywhere this morning. Then southwest 10 developing about Colville Channel around midday. High tide at Auckland 5:30 this evening, and at Onehunga 8:40 this morning. Auckland today, areas of morning low cloud or fog, then fine. Tomorrow, cloud clearing, becoming fine in the morning, and looking ahead to Friday, another fine day. Today's high 18 currently. We're sitting on 10 here at Newstalk ZB.
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5: Rachel Jenny Anderson, Politics Wednesday after 8, 23 to 8. Now, last time we had Steve Elker on, it was to celebrate his ability to seemingly not stop winning on the PGA Champions Tour. And in a winning breeds winning sort of scenario, he's back for more. This time, the Jefferson Lehigh Valley Classic. This was in Pennsylvania. So this is his third win in the last four starts, for goodness sake. And I think it takes him to four wins for the season. Anyway, Steve Elker's back with us. Steve, how are you?
6: I'm great, thank you. Thanks for having me on. I appreciate it.
5: No, not at all. It's always good to catch up with a winner. So did I get that right? That's four for the season?
6: It is, yes. And still got a lot of chasing to do as well. So Stuart Sink and Zach Johnson are going hard. So still got a lot of work to do.
5: Indeed. So you get, as far as I can work out, seven or eight to go. Are you going to do them all, and do you target any?
6: Yes and no. I've got I'm skipping next week before our playoffs start, so I've got four events left, and I'm defending champion on one of the playoff events, so definitely some focus on certain events, but it's really just giving myself a chance to

0: or has something specific happened to you?
1: No, I think just you get into a groove and you know what works. You kind of focus on that, and you just, it's a little bit of a zone, or that they call it, you know what I mean? So you just kind of ride the wave. You're feeling good. You know, the putter's feeling good. It's just hard to keep that up all year. So, as I said, you just make the most of it when you can. And you know, I feel like my game's been really consistent the last 4 or 5 years. So to keep that consistently good play is really pleasing. So whether you win or not, you know, the wins come along and they're great and that's fantastic. But to have the consistency to actually be week to week, like, yeah, I've actually had a chance to win the golf tournament, that's what I'm most proud of.
0: Do people treat you differently, deal with you differently now that you must turn up literally every week as a real prospect and threat?
1: Well, I don't know. I mean, obviously, you know, sometimes you look at a leaderboard and you go, oh, yeah, well, there he is again, you know. So I think, I don't know about looked at differently. I just maybe that... when I get in a position to win, then maybe they think, hey, they've got their hands full, and maybe that's a little edge up mentally that you get if you get in the lead, you know.
0: Does winning at the sharp end of the tournament change for you mentally? Once you win enough, do the nerves go, and you've been there so often that you can handle it better?
1: I think like especially the last 4 or 5 weeks, what I've done. You know, you just get that calmness comes over you, and you just go about your business, and it makes it easier down in the stretch. You know, you're not thinking about score, you're not thinking about who's chasing you or what you need to do or if you need to meet birdie here or whatever. Yeah. It's just a calmness. You're just going about your business. You're just trying to hit the shots and enjoying the process as much as you can. And I think when you do that, you know, good things happen. And that's what's been happening in the last few weeks.
0: Would you rather chase a lead or defend it?
1: I'd rather be 10 ahead if I could. That would be good. And I could just cruise into the clubhouse. That would be the ultimate scenario. But, I think either way, I mean, the game doesn't change. Sometimes, yeah, if you're coming from behind, you have to be more aggressive and there's the chance of making mistakes. But at the same time, if you're leading, you can get too conservative and you play a little defensive. I'm a pretty aggressive player anyway, yeah. So... Not a whole lot changes for me. You know, I'm always looking for birdies and trying to shoot the best score. So, but as I said, you know, ultimately, if you can walk down that 18th hole with 2 or 3 shots, that's a good place to be.
0: What about the tour generally? Does it change at all from the PGA or any of the other tours you've been on, the camaraderie versus the tension?
1: Yeah, it's different out here. But if you're talking like the golf and coming down the back nine on Sunday, nothing changes. These guys still want to win. You know, they've played out here for as long as they have and had great careers, but they still want to win. So that's the hardest part. It's getting harder to win. You know, you got the young guys, the young 50-year-olds coming on. You know, that's tough. You know, they're stronger and they're bigger and they're hitting it further. But ultimately, yeah, when it gets down to the nitty gritty, guys still want to win and still want to beat your brains out. So that's the fun part. But the whole vibe of the tour, I think, I'm still learning from guys. You know, I'm still picking their brains, and it's just a really neat vibe out here.
0: Yeah, it must be a wonderful time for you. Is your body holding up all right? The shoulders, the hips, the knees, they're all right?
1: Yeah, it is. You know, but last week, it just had something freaky. In my back, I didn't even have a practice round. I didn't play the pro-am. So I kind of went into the tournament blind, which sometimes, you know, helps you in a way. But it just all worked out in the end. But for the most part, the body's holding up and I'm feeling pretty good.
0: Good on you, mate. Lovely to catch up. Go well for the rest of the season. Maybe we'll talk again soon.
1: That'd be super. Thanks very much.
0: Good on you, mate. Lovely to see you. Steve Elker, one of the nicest guys in the world. I played the New Zealand Open with him. I always like to drop that. I played the New Zealand Open with him many years ago, is when I met him first, obviously in the pro-am, not in the actual tournament. Mike, has anyone determined how many people watch the debate? No, they won't do that yet until 10 o'clock is when the ratings come in. You've got to be careful these days because the numbers are so skew. If they count everything, anyone who walked past a television set while going round a corner on the way home from the pub gets pinged by the digital side of the equation. I would guess it would be a high rating program. I guess there would be more people at the start than there were at the end. And I would like to think that there were lots of people watching purely for the exercise of showing us to be involved in the election campaign, because participating in democracy is a critical thing.

0: Seeing Dwight.
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9: 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And popular violinist Ning Feng returns to perform Berg's tender, dream-smitten violin concerto. The New Zealand Herald premiere series Mahler 1, Thursday the 26th of November. 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
0: Morning, Mike. I couldn't watch for more than 10 minutes. It was a celebration of disappointment from all three involved. There's an element, I think part of the problem is, of course, you expect too much. And as they hype up the expectation, of course, almost inevitably, short of Biden having a stroke or Key turning to Gough and going, show us the money, it turns out to be a disappointment. Speaking of ratings, by the way, interesting result in Australia. AFL beat the NRL for the two finals. So the NRL, which has had so much hype, so much noise around it, got absolutely spanked by the AFL final the other day, which I actually happened to watch. I support the Demons. I don't watch a lot of AFL, but I'm sort of having a connection to Australia over the years. Kind of support the Demons. Every now and again, I watch the game. Daughter lived in Melbourne. She got fully involved in it. It was all very exciting, blah, blah, blah. So I ended up watching a good chunk of the Lions v. the Dockers. I had no investment in either team either way. I just wanted to see the thing as an event. And I thought it was one of the great sporting events going. I mean, the MCG full, 100,000 people, absolutely sensational. Kylie Minogue could have done without, but be that as it may, the AFL got 4.564 million viewers, 4.5 million viewers. A good night, regular night, two. If a news bulletin gets two, you've done well. So 4.56 is a big, big number. And the AFL beat the NRL by 234,000 people. So for all the people who argue that NRL's on a tear, it ain't as big a tear as the AFL. Mike, I thought Luxon was good in the debate. Next time, though, without spending too much time looking back, he could hammer Hipkins on how the last government he led in chaos and abject failure. Now, interesting point. I would argue, yes, you're right. Many would argue, no, you're not. People like Audrey Young, in her writing of late, she's busy telling us that we're sick of hearing that. We don't want to hear that anymore. The retrospectivity needs to end and we need to move forward. I tend to disagree. Mike, is the TAB offering odds? I don't think the TAB does, but certainly the money markets, the Kelsheys, the poly markets do. And I can't remember, is it illegal in this country to use those?

It is, apparently, but, you know, it's all internet these days, so you know how that works. Chippy's little teachers know best and will choose whether they do the hour of reading, writing and maths is a red flag on what he did previously and what he will do again. Warren, spot on. If Hipkins opened himself up last night in two key areas, it was education and it was co-governance. And he was allowed to get away with both. And that's where I was particularly disappointed in poor old Jack. Because those were the key, and also Luxon. Why Luxon didn't leap down his throat, I got no idea. But Hipkins could not rule out the co-governance thing. The best he got to was co-governance has become a bit awkward. Well, no kidding. But then he didn't rule it out. He said he'd work with Maori, and he just tried to worm his way around it. And the most fascinating part about education is, as I've said a number of times in the last couple of weeks, I think in general we have seen the gains in education because they are material, they are fact-based, and you cannot argue against them. And yet, he seems to be going down a different path in education and not having reading, writing, and maths in a class for an hour a day seems to be the most amazing thing to say when all we know from what's been introduced works. Why would you take what works and blow it up against your record, your indisputable record of having kids not turn up at school, and when they did turn up at school, they didn't pass any exams? So that's your record, plus you don't like reading, writing and maths. And that wasn't picked up and run within the debate. I mean, explain that to me. 9 away from 8.

0: and that wasn't picked up and run within the debate. I mean, explain that to me. 9 away from 8.
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2: Leaders' debate leaves many voters still undecided. Winston Peters says it's time to vote out the incumbents. More charges after a major reinvestigation of more than 50 child protection and adult sexual assault files. In sport, 7 countries from 3 continents are bidding to host the 2036 Olympics. 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
3: The best podcasts are on the free iHeart app. Now we've got a heavy patch on the Northern Motorway northbound. The tail is back to Fanshawe. If you can update us further, 0800 jammed, slow coming in at Constellation. The northwestern slow at Lincoln, again from Great North Road. The southern moderate through Mangarewa. Then it's heavy from Highbrook through to Green Lane. Download the free iHeart app to get the best podcasts from here and around the world. Avanka Zonic for time saver traffic.
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0: Righto, 7 away from 8. Our desire to be fit shows some positive signs of the city fitness story is anything to go by. So they're announcing $100 million into 50 new gyms over the next 5 years. That's a lot of gyms, network of over 100 locations eventually. Doug Hatton is the City Fitness Chief Operating Officer and is with us. Doug, morning to you.
13: Good morning, Mike.
0: What's the criteria? Location, size, facilities? How do you scope that out?
13: Oh, the thing about what we're looking for is we've got multiple offerings depending on the market that we're going into. So what we're seeing is activation levels, participation levels continue to grow, though the sedentary lifestyle is still higher than it needs to be, with over 50% of adults not meeting the activity levels required to promote positive changes in health, and nearly 50% of kids not meeting that level. So we're just focused on creating the offering that's right for the market that we're going into.
0: Okay, and so you've got a formula that you've worked out at this particular point as to how that works.
13: Absolutely, yeah. We know if we go into a market, if there's 30,000 people within 10 kilometers, we know we can provide a fitness offering for that market. It's just a matter of what the right offering is.
0: Right. How competitive is the gym business versus do you compete against gyms or do you compete against them as well as yoga, Pilates, etc.?
13: Well, I think it's relatively competitive. Everybody's trying to do the same thing, which is just increase participation levels in physical activity. But I think probably the biggest thing that we all compete against is just the things at home, the devices, just the sedentary lifestyle. So anything that we can do as an industry to just help get people more active is what we're all trying to do.
0: Is the GLP thing real in terms of your business?
13: We're seeing bits of it in the peptides, but it's still early days. And what we know is despite that, even if you're on those types of medications, physical activity has to complement that.

0: But that by itself doesn't do anything. That's not the silver bullet. Not that it doesn't do anything, but it's not the silver bullet. It has to be complemented with physical activity. And that's what we really focus on doing.
1: How big a deal is the male-female thing? You've got to separate that out.
0: It's interesting that as the industry continues to evolve, it just creates different pockets. So I would say 10 years ago, 60% of our membership was female, 40% was male. That's now shifted, maybe 60% male, 40% female. Right. So as the industry continues to grow, it just creates different pockets of opportunities. So that's where we've seen our Simplicity Clubs be successful, where we've seen a bigger shift in the younger demographic working out. We've just created our youth induction program to help them get acclimated to the gyms a little bit better. That growth in the younger market is what created the opportunity for Simplicity, which is basically a simple City Fitness gym, 18 and over.
1: Right.
0: And with that shift in more male, it's creating the opportunity for female only, which will be opening next month in Christchurch.
1: Fantastic. I wish you the best with an expansion plan. I love it. Doug Hatton, City Fitness Chief Operating Officer. The male-female thing is increasingly a thing. I mean, I hate getting perved at by the women when I work out. I find that it just puts me off my routine.
2: Are you talking about one woman in particular?
1: They're all the same, Glenn. They say that you get used to it after a while, but you don't. I just find it embarrassing. Now, Politics Wednesday. Shall I ask them who they thought won, or is that like asking, should we ban sunbeds? I don't know what to do about that. Anyway, Mark Mitchell, Ginny Anderson. But moments away, you're in the Mike Hosking Breakfast.
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12: 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The Mike Hosking Breakfast with Bailey's Real Estate. 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
13: Good morning, it's 8 o'clock. I'm Neva Reddy Manu. A political commentator believes a lot of weight still sits with the undecided voter. Christopher Luxon and Chris Hipkins went head to head in the first main leaders' debate last night. The TVNZ clash saw the pair tussle over tax, education, health, the cost of living and crime in front of a studio audience of undecided voters. The audience gave Hipkins the win with 49% support to Luxon's 24%. But commentator Bridget Morton says 27% were still undecided.

0: There's still a lot of uncertainty out there. We're only a couple of weeks actually out from voting actually opening. And for a lot of people, there's a lot of soft vote.
1: Meanwhile, Winston Peters is urging people not to vote for incumbent old parties. The latest One News Varian poll has both major parties still below 30%, with Opportunity holding the balance of power. The New Zealand First leader says that he doesn't think Opportunity will even get into Parliament, but he says that New Zealand is a democracy that is desperate for change.
2: Why elect the incumbent so-called old parties? Why not give some new parties a chance, like New Zealand First, that's got more experience than the rest of them?
3: Is New Zealand First not also an old party?
2: No, we're the experienced party.
3: What's the difference?
2: Well, experience is important. Half of them got training wheels on.
1: Two Far North men have been charged with separate sexual offending after a major reinvestigation of more than 50 child protection and adult sexual assault files. It follows concerns in May about Detective Inspector Kevin Verry's handling of a historical case in Northland. Police say a 53-year-old man's appeared in court on 17 charges after the new inquiry, including attempted rape. A 59-year-old faces three indecent assault charges relating to an underage victim. And police also discovered 11 cases where further alleged offending occurred after initial reports. They're not ruling out more prosecutions. Marine advocates say the Green Party's plan for protecting the Hauraki Gulf is ambitious but achievable. If elected, the party wants a third of the area protected and bottom trawling phased out by the end of the decade. Co-leader Chloe Swarbrick says that the Gulf's future is in doubt unless it's protected. Protect Our Gulf chair Dr. Sharon Brown says that the change is needed to protect our native marine species.
4: We respect our national parks and we have restrictions on what you can do in national parks, so the same should really apply to our marine environment.
1: Christchurch is the latest city council considering access to thousands of dollars for security measures in the homes of its councillors. The Remuneration Authority allowance, which councils can opt into, has been introduced in response to growing threats against local politicians. The scheme is already in place in other New Zealand councils, including Auckland, Hamilton, Wellington, Invercargill, Queenstown and Hastings. Auckland Council's promising a renewed crackdown on potholes. It's promising to repair 95% of reported potholes on Auckland's busiest roads within 24 hours. The council is calling on drivers to report any they notice so that contractors can fix them ASAP. It says repairing the roads earlier helps prevent them from turning into a much bigger and more expensive headache. That's Newstalk ZB News with Spark for Business.

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1: To Newstalk ZB Sport, Kiwis League coach Stacey Jones has backed two 22-year-old Warriors forwards for potential test debuts at the World Cup. Jacob Layman and Tanner Stowers-Smith, the latter the great-grandson of former Kiwis captain Pat Smith, are in the squad following consistency across the NRL season. Jones is a witness to their ability as Warriors assistant.
2: Jakey was our Players Player of the Year this year. Tanner, what he did for the group coming off the bench, and they're going to add something to this group, you know. Some young guys in there that'll keep some of the older boys on their toes.
1: Newcastle duo Kalyn Ponga and Dane Gagai are also in line for debuts as beneficiaries of recent eligibility changes. James Fisher-Harris will captain the side. Rugby league coverage with Pit Stop, your car's service doctor, using the latest technology. The Atlas might need a decent thumbing given the seven candidates across the three continents bidding to host the 2036 Olympics. India, Qatar, South Africa, South Korea, Germany, Hungary and Turkey are in talks. Decisions about the 2040 edition could also come from the discussions. An October 31st deadline's been set for any other contenders to join. LIV Golf have secured approximately $533 million in financing from BC Partners Credit to progress next season. The league filed for bankruptcy protection in the United States last month after the Saudi Arabian Public Investment Fund withdrew support, which started a court-supervised restructuring. Players are owed at least $80 million and still have the option to leave. LIV's discussions to retain talent remain open until October 25th, but the latter are under no obligation to sign, regardless of any previous multi-year deals. Alex de Minaur has pulled out injured from his China Tennis Open final with Novak Djokovic in Beijing. After both men needed medical treatment, Djokovic won the first set in a tiebreak. I'm Andrew Alderson, and that's Newstalk ZB Sport with Generate. For award-winning performances, generate kiwisaver.co.nz. It's 8:05. Mike Hosking's next.
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4: Employment Hero, the AI employment operating system for Kiwi businesses. We've got a couple of breakdowns approaching the Harbour Bridge northbound, one blocking the right lane and one blocking the left. Do update us, 0800 jammed. Citybound slow at Constellation, again from Northcote. The southern motorway is heavy coming in from Highbrook through to Green Lane. Employment Hero, the only employment operating system you need to hire, manage and pay staff. Ivanka Zonic for time saver traffic and travel.
0: 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Phone dollars are for phones, obviously. Monaco and Waitemata, variable 5 knots. Southwest 10 developing for a time in the afternoon. Hauraki Gulf, variable 5. Southwest 15 this afternoon. And Breamhead to Cape Colville. Southeast 10, but 15 knots about Colville Channel, becoming variable 5 everywhere this morning. Then southwest 10 developing about the channel around midday. High tide at Auckland, 5:30 this evening. Onehunga, 20 to 9 this morning. Auckland today, fine apart from areas of morning fog. Tomorrow, cloud clearing, becoming fine in the morning. And ahead to Friday, another fine day. 18 is the high today, currently sitting on 11. 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
3: 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Well, I got a

0: This is Miranda Lambert, and she is a big deal in the world of country music. Her Crisco is the name of the album, and this is a fun throwback disco and soft country vibe. And she seems to be covering other people's music in there a little bit. Dolly Parton's Baby I'm Burning, Glen Campbell, Tanya Tucker. Bellamy Brothers and Let Your Love Flow. That's one of my favourite songs of all time.
1: Let your love flow like a mountain stream.
0: And eventually you'll come to the conclusion that there are 12 tracks on this particular album, and those 12 tracks last for 38 minutes and 33 seconds. Do you know, even for me, it's a bit country. It's a little bit of hoo-ha, hoedown for me. It's 7 minutes past eight. Time now for Politics Wednesday. Mark Mitchell's with us along with Jenny Anderson. Morning to you too.
2: I didn't realise your voice was so good. You could open for some of our overseas acts.
0: You know that's not true, Mark, and stop sucking up to me in an election campaign.

0: Yeah, Mark, stop it.
1: Yeah. Now, all I want to ask, I won't ask you the winner.
2: Mark could do it. But Mark could do it. Mark would just say, and this
3: person
2: is...
3: I'll be a backup singer.
2: Outstanding. Yeah, that would go really well, I reckon.
3: Outstanding. I could do a song outstanding.
1: Yeah, good, Jenny. You're polishing your act up. If Hut South doesn't go well for you, you've got a future on the comedy circuit. Now, I won't ask you who won last night. I'll ask you the simple question. Jenny, you first. Did you watch the debate?
2: Yes, I did. I watched it all.
1: Did you watch the lot? Did you enjoy it? Did you find anything in it that and try to be, you know, apolitical about this? Was it a relevant experience for you?
2: It shows you how quick you've got to be thinking on your feet to be able to answer some of those questions. But it came through clear, and I think that was in the result as well, that one leader had a clear plan to tackle the cost of living and get Kiwis ahead, and the other one had excuses and blame, and I think that came through very clearly.
1: You've gone all political in your answer, Jenny, and I told you not to.
2: How about have you ever pulled a sickie? That was actually quite
1: And how about And how about who said yes he had, eh?
2: I don't know, did Chippy say he had?
1: Yes, he did. And Luxon hadn't.
3: Probably more than one, I'd say.
1: Now,
3: especially at the moment.
1: Mark, did you see the debate?
3: No, I didn't. I'm not allowed to say where I am because I've been told that we can't be political. But all I can say is I was somewhere in the country doing a public meeting.
1: Okay.
3: And then I was on a plane, so I didn't see it. But I did ask my wife to give me a review. And I said, I'm going on with Mike Shawley. What's your review? She said, he was very good, CML. Chris Luxon was very good across the detail. He was very calm,
1: right. And
3: he articulated very well what we've done in government. So
1: why aren't you allowed to tell me where you are? Are you on a...
2: I think he's in Lulu.
3: No,
1: Sam's read the NZME rules of the election campaign bollocks again.
3: So apparently if I say where I was, then it might generate some people complaining. Well, Mark was saying that he was here, when, you know, we missed out, so I don't know, something like that.
1: Okay. Well, can I say where I am, or is that not count at all? Well, where are you, Jenny? Are you not allowed to say?
2: I'm in the Hutt Valley.
1: No, what? Wait a minute.
2: I'm at my house. Yeah, it can't be wrong to be at your house. That's not a crime.
1: No, that's
3: well, she spends it. I can say that I'm in my electorate of Whangarei, and I am today, which is awesome because we've got a beautiful sunny day on the coast. But we can't say. I've been around the country a lot doing public meetings. And I was at one last night, which we actually filled the hall, Mike.
1: Did you? Is that a Trump line?
3: Cool.
1: We filled the hall and sold it out, and I can find photos of empty seats.
3: We sold it out. We should have done 2 public meetings.
1: Is the can I just out of left field completely? Sam was at a beer festival over the weekend, right? And he got offered cocaine 3 individual times.
3: Yeah.
1: What the hell's going on?
3: Well, number one, I hope he declined immediately. This is the.
1: Well, look, yeah, the prices were all wrong. No, he didn't.
3: Yeah,
1: of course, he declined.
3: Right, yeah. look. The serious side of this is this. In terms of methamphetamine and cocaine globally, we are working as hard as we can to really break up those supply chains, push support into the Pacific. We're working very closely with the Australians. The bit that was much harder is the demand side, and I do not understand why Kiwis are choosing to buy and use cocaine and methamphetamine. It is so poor for their health.
1: Yeah.
3: And so we're doing a lot of education work around it to try and get Kiwis to stop using cocaine.
1: Yeah, but you're clearly losing it. This is not political. I mean, you're both. I mean, you'd admit this, Jenny. I mean, you had the same. So, I mean, what the hell is the matter with people? I mean, it's a beer festival 3 times. 3 separate times.
2: That's crazy. Mark and I will be in general agreement on this point because we've both worked in this field, and I did a lot of work in the space in police and how to stop both supply chains. But what we saw when the 501s came back from Australia is that they had quite close connections with many of those Mexican cartels that operate and have quite deep networks. And once those connections had been made, New Zealand suddenly had access to far wider and more damaging drugs. And we're seeing them coming in through places like Tauranga on the boats. They come in through there. And so there's an established network.
1: Yeah, but that's supply. Jenny, that's supply. That doesn't mean you could come to me with a tip truck full of the stuff. I'm not buying it.
2: Yeah, well, that's enabling people to make better choices with their lives, and we probably do need far better public education. It probably should start earlier in schools as well, in terms of enabling people to understand what the dangers are in terms of those things.
1: It's so depressing.
2: We're probably way behind other countries.
1: We may well be. Listen, I'll get your word and final word in

0: We may well be. 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Ginny and Mark, more shortly, 13 past.
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0: News Talk ZB, 16 past 8. Mark, you want to wrap it up on that cocaine thing just quickly?
9: Oh, no, no. I was just supporting what you were saying, is that, you know, it's the demand side that's frustrating because we've got plenty of Kiwis here that are willing to buy and use these drugs. And,
0: right.
9: They're just shocking for the health. Look, really quickly on education, though, because I did hear you talking about that. I can't believe the fact that, that Hipkins last night on the debate is trying to wind back in hours reading maths and English in class. It does not surprise me when Labor's common practice model, and I couldn't believe when I read this, this is what they want to do to our kids with maths. They want to develop critical awareness around wider social, political and ideological issues, to recognise the importance of interpreting and addressing issues of power, social justice and equity in the community and the wider world. And our kids are encouraged to interrogate dominant discourses and assumptions, including that maths is benign and neutral and culture-free. Get your hands off our kids with your weird social experiments, Ginny. They just let them learn maths and let them get an hour a day, for God's sakes.
0: Rapid fire for you. Do you want to say something to that, Ginny?
10: Yeah, that's absolute twaddle, and Mark should stop reading textbooks from way back. That's not what happens in our
9: school. That's your common
10: practice
9: model.
10: Let me finish. This is what happens, Mike, when you get politicians wading into education. They hold up one way of doing things, put their ideology on it, and say it's right or wrong. And anywhere where kids' outcomes are being politicised, no one wins, least of all our kids.
0: What would you call your view towards charter schools other than ideological?
10: Well, I'd say charter schools are ideological.
9: What do you mean?
0: But you've just argued against that very ideology. Let me ask you six rapid. You know the committee you're setting up, Ginny, for to review the curriculum, right? If you win the election, you'll set up again. Right. Quick questions, just yes or no. Who appoints the members of the council?
10: The minister, as in other countries.
0: Who nominates them?
10: The ministry.
0: Would unions or iwi have guaranteed places?
10: No.
0: Would particular education organisation have guaranteed places?
10: No.

0: No.
1: Could a minister refuse to appoint a proposed member?
0: If they were really loopy, maybe.
1: Could a minister remove one?
0: Don't know. That would be in the legislation, when we set the legislation up.
1: Could a minister overturn a curriculum decision made by a council?
0: They could choose not to take all the advice on board, but that would be specified in the legislation that sets it up.
1: If achievement declines, who's accountable?
0: Minister.
1: You're satisfied with those answers, Mark?
2: I just think it's a complete joke that they're even trying to call it an independent council for curriculum and assessment when the minister appoints the people on it. And by the way, go back and fact check yourself again. The statement that I just made, Ginny, is in your own Labor Party practice model for educating
1: this
2: our children.
1: This isn't NZTA
0: again, is it, Ginny? It's not the Labor
1: Party,
0: for a start, Mark.
2: No.
0: It's not the Labor Party.
2: It's Labor's common practice model.
0: You're reading from, but that will be a high level document.
2: You're the education spokesperson. You should know. I've just
0: I should know what you just read. Okay, sure. Okay, I'd like to be inside your head, not.
2: Might be a good idea because you are the education spokesperson.
0: Well, I would say that Erica Stanford's done a job of running around telling everybody that under Labor no one was learning properly. She did some holiday reading and completely overhauled our education system, and it stuffed it. And so there are many, many people who don't know what's happening next because the pace of change has been so rapid. And she has politicised education. When you have public servants who have been captured on video saying they've been instructed to avoid the Official Information Act, that's a clear sign that the minister has waded in way too far in what our kids are learning.
2: Well, I've raised seven kids that have come through our education system. I've got three of my children are teachers, and I can tell you right now that Erica Stanford, I'd much rather have my kids under a system that she's getting sorted out where actually results are being achieved and are increasing and there is a focus on the basics than under a Labor government where they were going backwards rapidly.
0: We need to have an education system that sets our children up for the future and they
2: They were starting to fail. The results
0: stripped out all critical thinking. All critical thinking is out of the current
2: curriculum.
0: Oh my God. That will not set our kids up.
2: You're critical thinking about benign, neutral and culture free maths. It's ridiculous. I mean, just go and read your own stuff. This is social experiment stuff. Keep your hands off our kids and let them just learn maths.
0: Absolutely not. You don't even know what you're talking about, Mark. You should read your lines again.
2: Yeah, like I didn't know about the that we use the Land Transport Fund to actually do maintenance on the roads, Ginny.
1: Yeah, you're confident on this, Ginny. I hope we're not going 2.0 on the NZTA.
0: I promise to read my lines properly on education. We've got an excellent education system, and yes, it needs strengthening, and yes, we always need to improve, but the wholehearted importing of the Australian, the curriculum was written by Learning First in Australia, that's not going to help our kids by having a short, sharp curriculum written overseas that then teachers have to read out in scripts.
1: All right, very good indeed, both of you. Appreciate it very much. Jenny Anderson, Mark Mitchell. I didn't think education would be a major outworking this particular campaign, but maybe I was wrong. They're back next week, 8:22.
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4: The push is on to inform young voters abroad. Further prosecutions expected after a major reinvestigation of sexual assault files. The government does a deal with Queenstown Lakes, Central Otago and Otago regional councils. In sport, the All Blacks continue recharging in a bid to defend Fortress Eden Park against resurgent Wallabies. Breast cancer biopsy delay. Auckland woman waits 3 weeks for urgent results. You can see the full story at nzherald.co.nz.
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5: Talk fragrance and cosmetic brands at clearance sale this Saturday. Now we've got a couple of breakdowns approaching the Harbour Bridge northbound, one blocking the left lane and the other the right. The tailors back to Fanshawe do update us, 0800 jammed. Citybound slow at Constellation again from Northcote. The Southern Heavy coming in from Highbrook. Clearance sale this Saturday, Sacred Heart College, Glendowie from 9 a.m. while stocks last. Ivanka Zonic for time saver traffic.
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4: Hosking.
3: 825. Mike, Jenny scares me when she talks about changing our education system. Market's dead right. Well, that's what an election campaign's about. She's entitled to say anything she wants. That's what a campaign's about. If you're scared, you don't vote for it. And if you aren't scared, you might. Appalling Labour would scrap charter schools, cannot mess with the students again. Well, yes, they can, Lorraine. That's what an election campaign is about. Hipkins was on the television last night. He said he would scrap them again. Do remember, he scrapped them the first time round when he was Minister of Education. First thing he did, he scrapped charter schools. And then this government put them back, and he will, if he wins, he will scrap them again. Now, he never looks more left-wing. You can argue that the Labour Party this time around, in this particular version, are trying to align themselves as best they can with the National Party in terms of their fiscal plan, in terms of spending, all of those sort of things. But there's a couple of things that make them look really left-leaning, and one is the equity, and the other is the unions when it comes to education. Hipkins never looks more left-leaning than when he's talking education. And to watch him last night talk about, you know, ripping up the reading, writing, and math, don't worry about any of that nonsense, is just, it literally scares the bejesus out of me. We are stuffed as a country. If we can't educate our kids properly, which we weren't, then we are finished. And he is down that track. But as I say, it's up for you to make up your mind. You might like that. You might like your kids being at home all day and not achieving anything in life. Mike, of all the areas of government's education under the coalition in Stanford has been outstanding. Leave the changes alone. Well, I reiterate, once again, it's your choice. Listen to the policies and make up your own mind. News in a couple of moments, then we're off to Oz with Steve.
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12: Good morning, it's 8:30. I'm Neva Reddy Manu. A political commentator believes Christopher Luxon was trying to paint a picture of a chaotic left bloc as he again rules out working with Opportunity. The National Party leader went head-to-head with Labour's Chris Hipkins in the first main leaders' debate last night. The latest One News Variant poll has both parties below 30%, meaning leaders will have to work with coalition partners. Commentator Bridget Morton says that Luxon was trying to demonstrate Hipkins would need others to form a government.
13: I think most people would think that that was going to be chaotic and difficult to manage.
12: Meanwhile, Winston Peters is urging people not to vote for incumbent old parties. The latest One News Variant poll has both major parties still below 30%, with Opportunity holding the balance of power. The New Zealand First leader doubts the poll, saying he doesn't think Opportunity will even make it into Parliament. But Peters says New Zealand is a democracy that is desperate for change. And there's a dash to inform young voters abroad, with just 2 weeks until overseas voting opens. Non-partisan campaign Every Kiwi Vote Counts says just 1 in 10 young Kiwi expats exercise their right to vote. And it says that the vast majority of over 65-year-olds back home are enrolled. London-based spokesperson Tracy Lee says politicians from the main parties are beaming in this week to pitch themselves to dozens of expats.
14: Not just getting into the nitty-gritty, but also just thinking about what's the long-term plan, what's the vision, so that they're more informed as well.
12: Police expect further prosecutions in the coming weeks as they come close to wrapping up a major reinvestigation of more than 50 child protection and adult sexual assault files. They were reopened after concerns in May over how Detective Inspector Kevin Verry handled a historical sexual abuse case in Northland. Two men in their 50s have been charged with separate sexual offending as a result of the new inquiry, both from the far north. And it's also uncovered 11 cases where further alleged offending occurred after initial reports to police. Police say 43 cases have been filed with no prosecution, with 9 yet to be resolved. Law students are being trained to navigate a legal system being increasingly shaped by AI. The number of people representing themselves in family court cases has more than quadrupled since 2013 to 18% in the last financial year. The judiciary says that AI is being used to prepare submissions and affidavits, while AI-generated images and audio are raising concerns about false evidence. Canterbury Law Professor Cassandra Munchway says that she's teaching students to detect AI and use it ethically.
15: The more sophisticated image generations are, it can create confusion in the courts when you're trying to sift through what is real and what is not.
12: ASB Bank is becoming increasingly concerned about the prospect of rising inflation. The latest NZIER Quarterly Business Opinion Survey shows a net 40% of businesses are expecting

0: better results over the next few months. ASB senior economist Jane Turner says that rising fuel prices are going to have run-on effects when it comes to the official cash rate.
1: We are expecting to see 2 more rate hikes by the end of this year, and we do see risks of further hikes next year.
0: And that's Newstalk ZB News with Spark for Business, building growth through tech innovation.
2: Newstalk ZB Sport, a piece of rugby league history in waiting among the 23-man Kiwis World Cup squad. Warriors prop Tanner Stowers-Smith is one of 4 uncapped players selected by coach Stacey Jones. He's the great-grandson of former Kiwis captain Pat Smith. Stowers-Smith has acknowledged the significance.
3: The quality of players we have in the side is unreal, and to be able to mix with them and learn off them every week in the World Cup camp is going to be amazing, and then also to live on my great-grandad's legacy, that's another pretty cool feat that hopefully I'm able to live up to.
2: The group heads to Sydney tomorrow ahead of their opener against Australia Thursday week. Rugby league coverage with Pit Stop, your car's service doctor using the latest technology. The All Blacks have set a wider focus as a team, but individuals also have homework ahead of the opening Bledisloe Cup test against the Wallabies on Saturday in Auckland. A wobbly scrum, high ball issues and a lack of ruthlessness with possession have been touted as plaguing the side in the series loss to the Springboks. Forward Tupu Vahi says his personal objective is to improve discipline, notably after conceding a penalty in the fourth test loss at Baltimore.
4: Well, I give a stupid one there from memory, but yeah, I guess as soon as we can get that out of our game, then we can obviously apply pressure.
2: And to the world's tennis courts, Carlos Alcaraz has defeated Yuri Lehechka in the final of Japan Open, his first individual title since February. Jannik Sinner will be out for the rest of the year dealing with an injured knee. He hasn't played since winning Wimbledon in July, and world number 19 Brandon Nakashima has signed for next year's ASB Classic. And to some cricket news, Australian all-rounder Cameron Green's out of the first test against South Africa starting in Durban on Friday and won't bowl in the series after succumbing to an abdominal strain during the final one day a week ago. And closer to home, Australian great Adam Gilchrist will play for Team Rugby in the annual Black Clash, a T20 match at Christchurch's Hagley Oval on January 22nd. I'm Andrew Alderson, and that's Newstalk ZB Sport with Generate. For award-winning performances, generate kiwisaver.co.nz. It's 25 minutes to 9. Mike Hosking's next.
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6: Hilltrack.com, where Kiwis find the world's best cars. Now the southwestern moderate to heavy patch, Roscommon through to Puanui. We've got a breakdown at George Bolt, blocking one lane. If you can update us further, 0800 jammed. Looking at the southern, it is slow just after Highbrook through to Green Lane. The northwestern, you're going to hit traffic from Pātiki through to St. Luke's. 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
0: Newstalk ZB Weather Watch 24/7 with One New Zealand. Phone dollars are for phones, obviously. Manukau and Waitemata, variable 5 knots, southwest 10 developing for a time in the afternoon. Hauraki Gale, variable 5, southwest 15 this afternoon. And Bream Head to Cape Colville, southeast 10 knots, but 15 about the Colville Channel, then becoming variable 5 everywhere this morning. Southwest, though, 10 knots developing about Colville Channel around midday. High tide at Auckland, 5:30 this evening. Onehunga about now, then 9 o'clock tonight. Auckland today, fine apart from areas of morning fog. Tomorrow, cloud clearing, becoming fine in the morning, and looking ahead to Friday, another fine day. 18 is the high today, currently 12, here at Newstalk ZB.
5: 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It's the Mike Hosking Breakfast with Bailey's Real Estate. 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
7: I got you some odds. A couple of texts came in with some odds and I thought, where have they come from? So we've done some homework. So Polymarket at the moment, Labour getting back $1.73, National getting back $2.22. So National the outsiders. That's Polymarket. Kelsey, though, are interesting. Luxon to be the next Prime Minister, $1.58. Hipkins, $2.27. So Kelsey see it completely differently to Polymarket. Sportsbet Australia has got National at 162 and Labor at 225. So once again, National are, you know, easing in. So Polymarket are an outlier there. So read into that what you will. 23 minutes away from 9.
5: International correspondents with NZI Insurance. Peace of mind for New Zealand business.
7: Australia, Steve Price, good Wednesday morning to you.
8: G'day there.
7: So Coalition, it was immigration. Is the number they came up with yesterday, which was a slashing and burning, is that number a handsome number, or is it a number they believe in because that's good immigration policy?
8: Well, it's below Hanson, so it's both. It's a political number, and it's also something that they believe would be good for the country. I think this is probably the

0: major first step back for the coalition, which doesn't say much because they're trailing by so far. It is a long, long road back, but the election's 18 months away. It was a very impressive performance by Angus Taylor. He's standing there with his coalition partner, Matt Canavan. What they've said they will do is they will slash for at least 2 years the NOM, which is the total number of people who come in and the total number of people who leave the country. So net overall migration to 100,000. So that number for One Nation is 130,000. That was their policy announced a couple of months back. And Labor is still looking at over 200,000. So Taylor explains that for 2 to 3 years, they will take back control of the borders. He claims that they'll do it like they did in 2013, a reference to John Howard stopping the boats.
1: Yep.
0: I thought one of the interesting quotes that you would like from Angus Taylor was, Australia will no longer be, as a country, will no longer be a camping ground for people who like to dodge visa requirements

0: is, well, how do you get these people out of the country? He doesn't have an answer.
1: Right.
0: And, you know what Labor will do when we get closer to the election? They will paint it as a Donald Trump ICE-style removal of people that we don't want in Australia. And Australians simply won't put up with that, so I don't know what he's going to do to try and solve that problem.
1: And he's been able to explain to people that you can bring that number in, that 130 in, and you can have them pick the apples and do the jobs that Australians don't want to do and the economy can still function, or has he not been able to do that?
0: Well, he's not convinced the business community. They're saying that this is too harsh and it will cause them some pain, but I think he's probably convincing Australians who believe that their cities are becoming too crowded. Look, this is one of those issues that's going to, you know, create huge debate, because one of the things they're saying is if Mike Hosking's here studying an engineering degree and he's the brightest kid at Sydney University,
1: exactly,
0: and passes with honours, he's going to tell you to go home to wherever you come from and reapply to come back and work as an engineer. Now, a lot of people are saying, well, hang on a minute. Why would we let these people go home? They might then get attracted to go to New Zealand or to go to Canada or to go to the UK. That's dumb. Why don't you just let them stay here and apply while they're in the country? I don't think the opposition's got an answer to that.
1: Well, interesting. Just on politics before we leave it. So banning face coverings in schools. What are the, I mean, it's a very One Nation thing to say. What, one, how many face coverings are in schools? And two, what are the odds of that ever happening?
0: I can't answer question one. I don't know, but I imagine, because particularly in southwestern Sydney and in parts of western Melbourne, there is a lot of independent, privately operated Islamic schools. Now, I don't know how you then have the government say to that school, listen, there's 25 girls in your classes who wear full-face niqabs or burqas. You can't have that happening. You've got to stop it. I just don't know how government do that.
1: Right.
0: But it just plays to the popular base of One Nation. It comes from Colleen Harkin. She's a candidate in the Victorian election. She says it should happen. We all know about pictures of Pauline going to Parliament wearing a burqa. So it's just, I think it's just a stunt, to be honest.
1: Okay, the breaches of security at your defence bases. You're talking about defence bases in Australia.
0: This is fascinating. Daily Telegraph exclusive out today, and it reveals that the Pentagon and the US Department of War ordered undercover agents to breach Australian Defence Force bases in a series of covert missions to test security, and apparently all that security failed on multiple accounts.
1: Wow.
0: You're talking about HMAS Stirling in Western Australia, which will be the rotational base for US nuclear submarines and then Australian nuke subs when we get the AUKUS submarines, and also HMAS Cuttable in Sydney, which you'd know well. It's right in the, you know, at the bottom of King's Cross, right in the heart of Sydney.
1: Yeah.
0: So they use these covert people to get inside. It's understood the Department of War officials advised the ADF that you've failed. Our covert audits showed that our blokes were able to get in, photograph things, wander around, and no one even challenged them. A major embarrassment.
1: Indeed. So what are they going to have to do? Is this going to go public in terms of the government having to respond to it and go, yes, they did, and we've said sorry, or whatever?
0: Yes, the Telegraph does have a response from the Australian military, but they say that, you know, we conduct our own security tests, and yes, okay, this might have happened, but they're being very coy. But the government, the media will be all over the Defence Minister, Richard Marles, today, because the PM's still, of course, in the South Pacific, refusing to wear flowers on his head when he was presented with a headband in Tuvalu, talking about the island disappearing under the ocean.
1: Well, what's he doing there? They had the forum thing weeks ago. Is he going back for more?
0: This is the pre-COP meeting.
1: Oh, for God's sake.
0: Chris Bowen. And have a guess who were the two key speakers yesterday.
1: Tell me who they were.
0: Jacinta Ardern and Julia Gillard. Oh, they wheeled them out because they couldn't get anyone else to turn up.
1: You go. First of all, you got to go to Tuvalu, and then you got to listen to Jacinta Ardern. I mean, honestly.
0: And Julia Gillard.
1: Talk about trapped on a small island. And that's just a pre-meeting for the meeting that you didn't have because you gave it away to Turkey. Is that how that works?
0: 100%. You're very clever.
1: Jeez.
0: That's a very good assessment.
1: What I did watch yesterday in your part of the world was a guy called Jason who turned up from OpenAI in front of that Senate committee and he said, sorry. Is that going to achieve anything? I mean, obviously they shouldn't have done what they did and they should have done it and, you know, he said, sorry, et cetera. But this whole, is it leading anywhere?

0: Probably not. My good mate Ross Greenwood doorstopped that bloke as he tried to jump into his car and said, "What you didn't tell us today is, are you able to prevent this happening again?"
1: Yeah.
0: And the bloke basically said, "No, I can't."
1: Yeah.
0: Because they can't control the AI. It's ridiculous.
1: Weird, eh? Nice to see you, mate. We'll see you Friday. So OpenAI, they're having a Senate and a hearing, a joint Senate committee, so anybody was there, and it was around, sort of a square table. It wasn't a round table, it was a square table, and old Jason, who is the most wonkish of wonkish people, straight out of Silicon Valley, looks wonkish, talks wonkish, and was sort of explaining. It was one of those classic scenarios where the people asking the questions had no idea what they were asking, and the guy answering the questions hadn't talked to a regular human being for a sustained period of time. And so never the twain shall meet. So I spent about 15 minutes on that before I couldn't work out what was worse, the leaders' debate or Jason from OpenAI. 8:45.
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1: Two pieces of congratulations. One I'll come back to a little bit tomorrow because I don't have time for to give it the full treatment today. But Kate McNamara yesterday in the Herald, what a brilliant piece. She's gone through, I didn't realise, I assume it's true, but this goes to tourism. The events budget, $40 million on individual events. From that $40 million came a handful of millions to a series of events. The Lincoln Park concert, the four football friendlies dubbed the FIFA World Cup Series, the World Surf Championships, which I somehow got immersed in Raglan, and the Ultra Music Festival in Wellington. So they threw just under $6 million at that. They then did a cost-benefit analysis, came up with a fantastic number, and it's an article that explains for all of you like me who've ever asked the question, how is it they come up with a number like that? Apparently it's a thing. And the thing was invented, the story of how that was invented is worth reading because it's almost so fanciful and so farcical, you can't believe it. But I'm assuming, seeing Kate's done it, it's real.

0: and somehow once you read that, you'll never look at this thing again. So let me come back to that tomorrow, but get hold of it, read it, and see what you think. Other thing I want to congratulate is Wayne Brown's, what I'm assuming is their social media team. Katie brings to my attention yesterday something that's gone quote-unquote viral, and it's Wayne, the Auckland mayor, who's a cantankerous old fart at the best of times, right? But you get him behind a camera in the right mood, he's actually quite funny. And so whoever's doing a social media deserves a medal, and I would imagine won a pay rise if not a job offer from somebody else. Because the way they've put this piece together is brilliant. He calls it, they call it Auckland's Dumbest Car Park. It's in a place called New North Road, which is in Mount Albert. And it's a video that they put together where he goes and he goes, we're going to get rid of dumb stuff. And the video explains what he does, how he does it, why he does it. He gets a bit of equipment, a little bit of paint, some people come along with some road cones. It's extremely funny. It's extremely slick. It's well cut, well put together, well told. And it's a very good example of all the thing you see on social media, 99.937% of which is a complete and utter waste of time, not remotely clever or original. This is actually a very, very effective and good piece of social media. So if you're on the socials, look that up today and let me know what you think. 9 to 9.
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2: 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Now the southwestern, a heavy patch northbound from Roscommon through to Puanui. The northern, moderate to heavy citybound from Rosedale. Northbound still slow from Wellington Street approaching the Harbour Bridge. The southern motorway heavy but moving from Highbroke. From giving qualifying prescriptions to vaccinations, travel health, antibiotics and more, Life Pharmacy Eastridge. Ivanka Zonic for time saver traffic.
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1: Hosking.
0: Morning, Mike. Great show today. Think it's worth getting Ginny on the show for a full-on discussion on education. We

0: can't afford another generational disaster like under the last Labor government. Well, what do you want, a discussion or a grilling, Andrew? It's not a bad idea, and I'm not actually against it. I'll give it some thought overnight. Burnham's got a poll out this morning. He seems the real deal. If ever you want to see a good example of one leader replacing another and it working, early stages still, and he's not really been put to the test, but at this particular point, I think he's the thing. So YouGov this morning, post their Labor conference, support's up 3, so there's a bounce there. They're on 27. Reform is down 5. I just wonder if they've done their dash. They're down to 22. They became a thing until they weren't a thing. The Tories on 20. Tories are having their conference in the UK at the moment, so we'll see what happens after that and see if they get a bounce. 5 minutes away from 9.
1: Trending now with Chemist Warehouse. Stop paying too much.
0: Speaking of elections, he's in the middle of the midterms. He's going to places he shouldn't have to because the Republicans are under too much water. And speaking of water, the reflecting pool, that got dismissed permanently last week by a judge. The whole thing was a cock-up. Now it's back alive because Trump's lawyers have written to government watchdogs for what they're calling an independent investigation into the departments that invested the case in the first place. Now, they're alleging those departments, i.e. Justice and the Interior, both had info which clearly dismissed the case that they sat on or ignored. So what's Trump got to say?
2: The reflecting pool is totally complete, and we changed the old pipes. We wanted to get open for July 4th, and now we went and got rid of all of the old pipes, which we were going to do later during the winter. We did it, and I think it's almost complete from what I understand. And they also, the grass, which they destroyed, you know, they destroyed the brand new beautiful grass at the reflecting pool. The grass was destroyed with the letters, the famous letters, and that's been just about completed too. We put all new grass in again, and this is brand new grass. This is all new, with about 200 loads of brand new topsoil, so this is going to be very healthy grass.
0: Just to remind you, his pool guy who got the contract, it wasn't his fault because the terrorists came along with the knife and knifed it all apart and pulled it all apart until, of course, they got charged. Then he got released. Then Pirro got in trouble because she shouldn't have done that. And then it turned out that the guy who was the pool guy said, actually, it was me and we didn't do it very well. And then it went back to court and then the whole thing got dismissed. So now it's just like another one of those things where he said one thing until he says another thing and then he moves on.
3: And now they're filling it up and it's going to be great.
0: Back tomorrow morning from 6 with John Grisham, by the way, too, after 8. Look forward to your company. Happy days.
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1: In Auckland on 89.4, this is News Talk ZB. Mike Hosking, Francesca Rutkin, Ryan Bridge, Barry Soper, all the names you can trust. This is News Talk ZB News.
2: Good morning, it's 9 o'clock. I'm Neva Reddy Manu. Winston Peters says people shouldn't vote for incumbent old parties this election. The latest One News Variant poll has Opportunity holding the balance of power, with both major parties still polling below 30%. Peters says he doesn't think Opportunity will reach the 5% threshold to enter Parliament.
3: Jack-up of a party which had to advertise for its leader is not going to win in a democracy that is desperate for change.
2: The New Zealand First leader says people should give a new but experienced party, like the 33-year-old New Zealand First party, a chance to be in charge.
3: Why elect the incumbent so-called old parties? Why not give some new parties a chance, like New Zealand First, that's got more experience than the rest of them? Half of them got training wheels on.
2: The monumental impacts of rising greenhouse gases are starting to emerge. A new report from the Ministry for Cities, Environment, Regions and Transport points to the highest levels of carbon dioxide recorded in New Zealand's atmosphere in up to 4.5 million years. It warns of more extreme weather driven by the trapped heat, including temperature spikes, droughts, floods, wildfires and landslides. Chief Science Advisor Alison Collins says the relatively stable climate conditions we've built communities and industries around are changing.
4: This is a climate issue, but it has implications for human health, infrastructure and for the economy.
2: The Ministry of Health will be monitoring a suspected case of the plague in Russia. A 28-year-old worker at a Siberian plague research lab has died of a pneumonia of unknown origin, with 200 others now under observation. Local media report she was infected by a broken test tube, which authorities say is unproven. Simeon Brown says the ministry will provide the government with updates.
5: We are very well connected internationally, the Ministry of Health is, and they will provide very clear advice around what we may need to do as a country.
2: Helicopters are back in the air above Queenstown as firefighters continue tackling an uncontained, uncontrolled fire burning near Walter Peak. The fire had spread through at least 390 hectares late yesterday, though it probably grew through the night when firefighting efforts paused. Fire and Emergency says that conditions have been relatively calm this morning, but they're expecting more challenging conditions as the wind picks up this morning. Police expect further prosecutions in the coming weeks as they come close to wrapping up a major reinvestigation of more than 50 child protection and adult sexual assault files. They were reopened after concerns in May over how Detective Inspector Kevin Verry handled a historical sexual abuse case in Northland. Kate Rickard has the details.
6: Two men in their 50s have been charged with separate sexual offending as a result of the new inquiry, both from the far north. It also uncovered 11 cases where further alleged offending occurred after initial reports to police. Police say 43 cases have been filed with no prosecution, with 9 yet to be resolved.
2: A plea for continued support in Gaza as the war marks 3 years. More than 70,000 Palestinians have been killed since Israel retaliated to the Hamas-led attacks on October 7. UNICEF says winter brings more risk, with nearly 84% of Gaza's population living in overcrowded displacement sites or inadequate shelters.
7: To News Talk ZB Sport, Alexander Zverev has had another tennis win, courtesy of injury-plagued seasons for his closest rivals. He's guaranteed the end-of-year world number one ranking, notably after winning the French and US Opens, thanks to the absence of Carlos Alcaraz and Jannik Sinner for considerable periods. Alcaraz has made a resurgence from a wrist problem by winning the Japan Open today, but Sinner's season has ended through a knee niggle. Tennis coverage with Eye Institute. 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Kiwis League coach Stacey Jones is content dealing with the short turnaround from the NRL season to the World Cup. He's picked a 23-man squad, including 4 uncapped players, 10 featured in the penultimate round of the playoffs. 3 pushed on to the decider in the form of the Knights' Kalyn Ponga and Dane Gagai, who are in line for debuts, and the Roosters' Nofa'u White. Jones says any fatigue is monitored.
8: It's a tough game. That's why we have sports science people involved in the Kiwis that can manage their load. So, yeah, no, it is adjusting to it.

0: and looking after them once they get into camp.
1: LIV Golf have secured approximately $533 million in financing from BC Partners Credit to progress next season. The league filed for bankruptcy protection in the United States last month after the Saudi Arabian Public Investment Fund withdrew support, which started a court-supervised restructuring. Players are owed at least $80 million and still have the option to leave. LIV's discussions to retain talent remain open until October 25th, but the latter are under no obligation to sign, regardless of any previous multi-year deals. And seven countries are bidding to host the 2036 Olympics: India, Qatar, South Africa, South Korea, Germany, Hungary and Turkey. I'm Andrew Alderson, and that's News Talk ZB News and Sport with My Food Bag. One less thing to think about. Dinner's sorted. It's 9:05.
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3: The best podcasts are on the free iHeart app. Now the Northern Motorway northbound still slow from Fanshawe Street approaching the Harbour Bridge. That was after a couple of breakdowns. They have been cleared. City bound slow at Upper Harbour. Looking at the southern, it is slow from Mount Wellington through to Green Lane. Download the free iHeart app to get the best podcasts from here and around the world. Ivanka Zonic for Time Saver Traffic and Travel.
4: News Talk ZB Weather Watch 24/7 with One New Zealand. Phone dollars are for phones, obviously. Monaco and Waitemata, variable 5 knots. Southwest 10 developing for a time in the afternoon. Hauraki Gulf, variable 5, southwest 15 this afternoon. And Bremhead to Cape Colville, southeast 10 knots, but 15 about the channel. Becoming variable 5 everywhere this morning, then southwest 10 developing about the channel around midday. High tide at Auckland 5:30 this evening and at Onehunga 9 o'clock tonight. Auckland today fine apart from areas of morning fog. Tomorrow cloud clearing, becoming fine in the morning, and looking ahead to Friday, expect a lovely fine day again. Today's high 18, currently 12, here at News Talk ZB.
2: Fierce debate, fair opinion. 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

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Welcome to Wednesday. 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Well, last night I took my mum to the Q Theatre to see a performance of Joseph in his amazing Technicolor Dreamcoat, which was fantastic. Last couple of days, I really recommend you get along and see it. It was, I think there's a few tickets left. It was fantastic. And then I had to come home and watch the leaders' debate on demand. And I know what I'd rather have been watching, that's for sure. I agree with Mike. The format of these debates, in inverted commas, because they're not debates. A debate, as I remember it, from our cup-winning Sacred Heart debating team, was where each speaker got the chance to make a speech around a certain premise or topic, why I would be the best Prime Minister for New Zealand. And then the second speaker got a chance to argue against it and rebut and finesse some of the points that were made by the first speaker. You know, it was a proper speech, debate, argument, considered, reasoned. This isn't. It's not a debate. I'd say it's a television performance. And I was listening to Mike this morning and he said that he was arguing against the format in 1997, and I couldn't agree more. Oh no, 2017. But he was probably arguing about it in 1997 as well. It's outmoded, past its news by date. I thought Jack Tame did as good a job as he

0: could, given the format. He was very even-handed. But he's trying to cover so many topics. I didn't learn anything I didn't already know. But then I have to remember that I'm in a privileged position where I talk the news every single day. I'm reading, absorbing, digesting the news, party political statements, press releases every single day. And most people have the luxury of not having to do that. So I didn't learn anything I didn't already know. And the single word yes or no answers, again, it comes back to the fact that's not a debate. It's a performance. It's not elucidating. It's not insightful. All you got to see was who was better on the telly than the other. And on that, within the limitations of the format, I thought Chris Hipkins was very good. He came across well. He acknowledged work that National had done, recognised where he believed he could have done better when he was Prime Minister. Thought he came across well. And Christopher Luxon was way better than I thought he was going to be. I thought Chris Hipkins would wipe the floor with him, but he coped well in that environment. Ultimately, did we learn anything, though? That's what I keep coming back to. I get far more from the hour that I get to have with each leader, where they can sit down and have the time to properly talk. They can articulate policy. You get to hear a bit about the person. And while I accept that my questioning is more gentle nibbling from a toothless chihuahua than a kind of mauling from an attack dog, Jack didn't really get the opportunity in that format to do the good, hard, attacking journo questions either. You get far more of that on Q&A, where you can see, again, that Jack's really done his homework and puts them to the sword when he gets the party political leaders in. I think we'd have learnt more having reruns of Q&A on in that time slot than that debate. More of the long form, less of last night, really. The only thing that really came back when I was, and again, I didn't watch it all, including the ads. I was skimming through it, but you'd have to wonder why anyone under 50 would vote for Labour when they won't even look at options around the super. There were some truly dumb questions in there. And I'd have to ask why Christopher Luxon just will not work with Opportunity. Like, flat out. I mean, he might not want to, but could he not be a little bit more accommodating, perhaps, in his language? Anyway, love to hear your thoughts on this. If you were good citizens and endured and watched, I'd love to hear your feedback. Seriously, there's some really good pieces in The Listener where Daniel McLaughlin has gone through and is looking at policy and each party's response to it, and the experts are giving their opinions on whether it's good, bad, or ugly policy. There are hour-long debates with the different spokespeople on their portfolios. I've got the hours with the party leaders. I'm not sure I'll watch another debate. I just don't get enough out of it to make me invest that time. News Talk ZB, it is 9:13. Kerry Woodham.
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2: News Talk ZB. Glenn, good morning to you.
3: Good morning, how you going?
2: Good. Kicking off the show, not rounding off the hour. Good for you.
3: Yeah, I thought I'd change it up for you, you know.
2: Yeah.
3: Hey, about 2 years ago I talked to you and you won't remember because you talked to a million people, but I said in the world of Trudeau and Trump and Ardern, it'd be really good if we don't have a demagogue. And we are definitely not going to get a demagogue.
2: No. I can't imagine people following either of the Chrises down a canyon like Custer.
3: No, I don't think so. No, I don't think we're going to go to war for them. I think Luxon was always bound to lose. He's horrendous on TV and terrible in debates. If you ever get a chance to be in a room with him, he's good.
2: Yeah.
3: And I thought Hipkins, he won the format as well as you can win that format. Did I learn anything?
2: No.
3: Not really. But it was very, very obvious why the two major parties are polling under 60%, right?
2: Yeah.
3: In
2: a way, it's kind of refreshing that neither of them is glib, snazzy jazz hands. Because that is not what we need right now. We need solid ministers in charge of their portfolios, in charge of that out-of-control public service.
3: And neither of them said, here's a bajillion dollars to make your life, and I'm going to save you and make everything amazing, and vote for me and I'll set you free. Rock on, brothers. Like, none of them went anywhere near that, which we really need. We really need a little bit of truth, because the other... How many parties are there now? Six? Six parties?
2: Yeah.
3: The other six parties. I mean, they are talking complete crap. And people are stupid enough to believe it. Like, especially, I think, younger, very unsophisticated voters are stupid enough to believe it. But, I mean, steady as she goes. And to be fair, I'm not as scared of Labor as I was after last night.
2: I haven't been as scared of Labor. Apart from the lack of ministerial capability, I'm not as scared of Labor, and I haven't been since Hipkins learned his lesson, really.
3: Yeah. So, I mean, I think he was very, very assured that he could have a four-way coalition, everything would be fine, but...
2: Yeah.
3: I think there was a few missed opportunities there, like, for both of them. But, yeah,

0: I think I really endorse your comments and Mike's comments that it's a pretty outdated type of thing. It's not a debate. It's there's no one arguing for the affirmative. That's for friggin' real. It's like everyone's voting arguing for the negative.
1: Yeah. I really think we should go back to my Form 3 debating club premise. Why I should be why I would be the best Prime Minister for New Zealand, for, against, you know. And then I think as the incumbent, Christopher Luxon has to argue his case. He has 5 minutes, the bell will ring, and then Chris Hipkins can argue why he would be better, and then you can rebut.
0: I would actually prefer, rather than trying to catch someone out on is a billionaire, what is it, a morally...
1: Oh, well, we're going to talk about that in the next hour. That was... Yeah. What kind of question was that?
0: Weird.
1: Whose morals are we talking about? Like, I'm one man at a time. That's enough for me. You know, might not be enough for others. And some people who have three at a time might think, well, who are you to judge?
0: I think the format would have been more useful for making an informed decision if it was split up into, okay, we're going to have 5 minutes on health, we're going to have 5 minutes on budget, we're going to have five minutes on law and order, whatever. Everyone knows, everyone's prepared, they can come in, say their thing, and they just talk, then the other guy talks, then they get a rebuttal each.
1: Yeah.
0: I mean, that would be
1: that's the way.
0: Far better way than that stuff. Most of the time they're talking over the top of each other.
1: Yeah.
0: And I was sat down and watched it. The kids were in the room and they were just like, why are you watching this, Dad? These guys are just dicks. And that, you know, they're teenagers, to be fair, so everyone's a dick, including me. But, but they're turned off. They're not engaged.
1: Of course they're not.
0: Because, I mean, how can you engage with it?
1: I don't know. You and I love politics. We love talking. Yeah. We love debating. We love policy. We love debating ideas around policy. We both want a better New Zealand. It's just how we get there. And they didn't offer any of that last night. That format didn't allow them to. And I think they need to change the format.
0: Well, there was no hope for sale last night, was there?
1: No.
0: There was, I'm not quite as crap as you. It was for sale. And
1: that's exactly what I said to Christopher Luxon 3 years ago. I think it was. I said, your slogan can be, we're pretty crap, but we're not as crap as the others. And nothing's changed. News Talk ZB 922.

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2: Okay, a lot of you disagreeing with me about Chris Hipkins learning his lesson. Fiona, you know I love listening to you, but today I have to disagree. How can you sit there and say that Hipkins has learned his lesson from the defeat at the last election? My eye! Exclamation mark, says Fiona. Just look at what Labor's proposing to do with education. Surely on this one portfolio alone, you can see they've learned sweet FA. That's quite true. But he's quite rabid about education. He's like ideologically rabid. And closing the charter schools, that was dumb. Is it just me, or if you've heard ACTS radio ads with David Seymour speaking with this kind of, it's a Timu version of the cocktail music that Buzz Aldrin would have heard playing when he took his mistress for a cocktail back in the 60s. So it's kind of this lounge music. Hey, I'm Buzz Aldrin. Have a dirty martini. But this is a Timu version with David Seymour over the top. It sounds like it's been AI'd. And possibly it has, to prevent them from getting into trouble with copyright, as National has got into so much trouble with. Hello, Ellie.
3: Good morning, Kerry. Well, if anyone was persuaded either for or against by that last night, then shallow and shallower are going to win the election.
2: Yeah.
3: What's happened to people actually understanding themselves, what their values and principles are, and then looking at the parties properly and understanding what their values and principles and policies are, and then voting intelligently? And also, the other thing is looking at the record, and the email you just read out said about the education, and there were two things last night that show they haven't learned, that Labor hasn't learned, education and co-governance.
2: Yeah.
3: We can't go back there. Garrett Tremaine had a wonderful cartoon when Hipkins first became PM, showed him driving a vehicle labelled Premiership, and behind him were other vehicles rolled over, crashed, with health, education, police, COVID behind him. That's the record. And, you know, I know Luxon didn't get a honeymoon and times have been tough, and I understand if you're poor and even not very poor, it's hard for a lot of people at the moment.
2: Yeah.
3: But, you know, interest rates did come down. They're going up a bit now, but they're not as bad as they were.
2: Mm.
3: And crime's has been addressed. Education is definitely improving. You know, no phones and in schools was a really good move.
2: Yep.
3: Actually having reading, writing and maths, that's a really good move. Charter schools work for kids that don't succeed in other places, other schools. If you look at the records, you'd have to vote Labor. You'd have to vote National.
2: That was a Freudian slip. If you don't like Christopher Luxon, As a television personality or a radio personality, then go for minister by minister and compare them.
3: Yeah.
2: with their counterparts. I mean, Ginny, bless her, education, I don't think so.
3: Not when compared with, or contrasted, because it is a contrast, with Erica. Mm. Mark Mitchell, Todd McClay. Yeah. The country is in a really, really serious state with the debt so high. Labor's spending promises are really high, and actually New Zealand First are nearly as high.
2: Yeah.
3: And you know, they talk about dogs wagging tails, and when MMP first came in, you had a reasonably big dog with one smaller tail, or Key chose to have the Maori Party there as well. So yeah, but the tails were quite small. This time round, you've got a medium-sized dog and two quite strong tails.
2: Yeah.
3: After the election, we're likely to, if the polls are correct, have two small dogs with either two or three strong tails. And it's not just a matter of looking at Labor and National. Which of the tails do you want? Greens? Te Pāti Māori? No, thank you.
2: No. Greens, Te Pāti Māori, an opportunity. I mean, come on.
3: Yeah, there was a Meet the Candidates in Oamaru last week with the Taxpayers Union, and the opportunity candidate was talking about the land tax, and it came up with farms. And I called out from the audience, what's going to happen to food prices? And she looked blank for quite a few seconds, and then she said nothing. So, and I mean, you know, I know candidates like that are very unlikely to get into to government, but if a candidate doesn't understand the implications of the policy, well,
2: yeah,
3: Lord help us.
2: Thank you, Ali. Lovely to hear from you. News Talk ZB 931.
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4: In legal matters, McGowan King Law can help you through. Now, we had an earlier crash on the Southern Motorway Citybound between Princes Street and Mount Wellington. How's that looking? Give us a call, 0800 jammed. Then you're going to hit traffic from Penrose through to Green Lane. Looks like we've got a breakdown on the Victoria Park flyover heading south. Whether it's parenting, violence or property, talk to McGowan King Lawyers for the best way forward. Time saver traffic.
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15: With Your Ride, New Zealand's number one taxi app, download Your Ride today. Just to hand, the Crown will not seek a retrial of David Tamahiri for the murders of Swedish backpackers Sven Hoglund and Heidi Parkinen in the 1990s. Prosecutor Claire Patterson says there's no longer sufficient evidence to support a retrial. The risk of floods, droughts, storms and landslides is intensifying, with rising greenhouse gases trapping heat in the atmosphere, according to a new report from the Ministry of Cities, Environment, Regions and Transport. Helicopters are back in the air above Queenstown as firefighters continue tackling an out-of-control fire burning near Walter Peak Station above Lake Wakatipu. The Ministry of Health in this country is monitoring a suspected case of the plague in Russia, with 200 others under observation after the death of a lab worker. The government signed a regional deal with Queenstown Lakes, Central Otago and Otago Regional Councils, aiming to improve planning coordination over the next 30 years. Behind the scenes of the leaders' debate, who advised Hipkins and Luxon and what happened in the ad breaks? Find out, read the full analysis at nzherald.co.nz. Back to Kerry Woodham.
2: Thank you very much, Malcolm. John, good morning.
16: Good morning, Kerry. Good morning. Thank you for having me on. I think I walk away none the wiser, and, you know, just it was very disappointing to watch. Obviously, Chris Hipkins is a formidable debater, and he went on stage and, you know, he did his thing. I heard a couple of policies, and then National, Luxon, just it was very negative side from him. It was just, you know, no new taxes. Yeah. But we heard nothing positive. You know, they just want more time. And I don't know, are they scaremongering with the no new taxes? Because Labor actually isn't offering taxes. It's the partners that are. So yeah. I don't know. It's just, what are your thoughts?
2: I don't think it's a good campaign that Nationals run at all. I think there's a million things they could have promoted and a million ministers they could have promoted. They should have accepted that Christopher Luxon isn't being sold to the public unless you get to meet him one-on-one, and he can't get round and do that. So concentrate on what they're good at, and that's their good ministers and the portfolios where they've had some great wins.
16: Yeah, well, in particular, right, education. What's your name? Erica is an amazing minister. And Luxon was, you know, he was talking about he wants to focus on education. But actually, why don't you talk about the good works that you've done on education? And, just continue going about that. They touched on the India trade deal, lightly. But, should have emphasised
2: that. I thought it was good of Hipkins to acknowledge the work that National had done on that and the fact that they had supported it.
16: Yeah, no, absolutely. You know, they could have played politics and not have supported it. So, I was an undecided voter. I still am.
2: Oh, really?
16: But, I am. You know, I have voted one way for a long time, but it's just, you know, and I've got children as well, and it's just a weird, you know, what future do we want for our children? And I just do not see a good future in either side. National is doing really well, but it's their partners that are just, there are some very divisive policies behind the partners.
2: Yep.
16: So how do we, I just don't know. Don't have a crystal ball, and it's just hard to really be certain on who do we go for.
2: And I think that's why they're going two ticks blue, so that they do get more power in the coalition talks. But I mean, if you look at, no wonder Chloe's talking a big game, because she will. Like, I just had a look at the past elections. Does their polling dip on election day? Like, does the numbers that they get now, are they reflected on election day? And in fact, in 2020 and 2023, well, 2020, they were just about out of Parliament because that was the year of Labor. But they do go up slightly in the last two elections, their numbers on election day. So if they're sitting on 16 and can hold on to that, that gives them a lot of power when it comes to negotiation, which means those taxes do become a reality and those ministerial posts do become a reality.
16: I guess the communication on, you know, the issues of, you know, cost of living, homelessness, and they're really good at communicating to that side of, you know, what are the big issues here? How can we address that? We're not hearing a lot of that from the other side. So, but we've seen Greens in government before, right? What was it? Was it James Shaw was the environmental minister. So have we, you know, are we any richer than we were when he was the minister now? Like what are the flow-on effects from him as the minister?

0: donate to.
1: Oh, it's a brilliant charity, isn't it? Oh, you should have said hello. I'd love to have met you in person.
0: Oh, okay. Well, next time I see you, if I have the pleasure again, I'll come up and say hi.
1: Yeah, I always love meeting people who choose to listen to the show, and especially ones I've talked to.
0: Yeah, no, I'll make sure I get myself up there next time. But with the debate last night, I had a few concerns about the percentages coming back of the undecided, the amount of people that, like, this is my opinion, but I've voted Labor in the past, I've voted New Zealand First, and I've voted National, and I just don't see Labor as a safe pair of hands for the economy. I think we've had a bit of pain for the last 3 years. We've had austerity. And I've been through this before in the UK when I lived over there during the global financial crisis. And sometimes, and it's easy for me to say, but you have to take your medicine because the money got spent on the credit card. The credit card bill has to get paid.
1: Yeah.
0: And it hasn't been fun. And I look at the moment that National are the safest pair of hands for this economy. You know why? Because they're not telling us they're going to give us a lollipop like Chris Hipkins is. Chris Hipkins will promise you a party with all the balloons at the moment because he wants to be Prime Minister, and if he doesn't become Prime Minister, his political career is over. There'll be a leadership change within the Labor Party. And National, last night, I was looking at Christopher Luxon, and he wasn't sugarcoating. He was asked about the Opportunities Party. He could easily just jumped in there and said, yeah, we'll talk to them. But they stuck to where they believe at the moment because they want people's party votes for National. I believe that if it comes to a push with the coalition, they will talk to the Opportunities Party. But right now, they're not going to say that because they don't want people going, oh, well, I'll vote for Opportunities because National look like they'll make a coalition with them, you know?
1: Mm. Mm.
0: But economy-wise, Israel's Finance Minister, Nicola...
1: Willis.
0: Yep, that's the one. I don't hear her labouring on with false promises and, oh, the economy's really doing really well and that politicians normally do. We are getting quite a sober reports on the economy. But what we've got to remember right now is we're possibly past the 50%, the halfway stage on this austerity.
1: Yeah, that's right. Don't blow it now, you know.
0: No, we've had all that pain for nothing. I've been through this in the UK, and from 2008 up to 2014 was austerity, and then 2014 it went gangbusters.
1: Well, hopefully that's what we see too. Simon, thanks so much. Good to talk. News Talk ZB, 16 to 10.
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5: Morena Kerry, says a texter. We watched the First Leader's debate. I'm sure the Prime Minister prepared well with his advisers, but he just didn't come across well on camera. Can't vote for Hipkins, though he won the night. He didn't win our tick. Sarah says, Kerry, I'm a political tragic and I refuse to watch the debate for the very reasons you articulated in your editorial. I learn nothing, it's insulting, and it's 90 minutes I could easily spend better on basically anything. Couldn't agree more with you on your editorial, Kerry. We watched half an hour, then turned off as we were hearing nothing new. Good morning, Kevin.
6: Yeah, good morning, Kerry. Two things. It was a bit sad last night to hear Mr. Luxton say that interest rates are coming down when I got a letter last month telling them mine's going up $17 a week.
5: He said in comparison to when Labor was in, he clarified that.
6: Okay. Well, the other thing was what he said was, which I couldn't believe he'd say, this is just recently, that when he was asked about how the police numbers haven't been achieved and about the police that are going over to Aussie, and he said they're getting experience, which I couldn't believe he'd say that.
5: I suppose he's saying when the economy's better, they'll come home.
6: Yeah, well, I'd rather they didn't go to Aussie, to be honest.
5: Same. Yep. I would rather that too, but that's the way it is. So, for you, it was Christopher Hipkins, was it?
6: No, well, you know, in the past, I've voted mostly National and then Labor and then New Zealand First, but to be quite honest, I'm so damned, you know, I'm in the retired group. But, you know, Kerry, the finance minister's done nothing to, do anything. Like, she's been going on for 3 years about how she's going to get the grocery prices down. Well, nothing's happened. And while I'm not a lawyer, what strikes me as being that something is going to be quite difficult, that these people like Foursquare, New World, that are attached to food stuff, they would surely have contracts. So how does she think that they're going to have to break the contracts? Legally, I don't think they'd be able to do it. Well, that's my opinion. I'm not a lawyer, but it just seems rather disappointing that they've had 3 years to do something about it and nothing's happened. Like, you know, it's only just a couple of weeks, or 4 weeks ago, that broccoli was $3 a head. Well, I just can't afford it.
5: Do you think a Labor government would have enabled you to afford broccoli?
6: Well, no, I'm not saying that. No, I'd never say that. Because as I, right from the heart, Kerry, I think I'm going to throw my vote to the Opportunities Party, because what else can you do?
5: Because you're so fed up with all of them.
6: Yeah, I've had enough.
5: Yeah, no, I totally get that, and that's what I'm hearing a lot. News Talk ZB, in that case, was Luxon foolish to rule out and continue to rule out Opportunity? News Talk ZB, 10 to 10.
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3: News Talk ZB, how frightening it is that because you're fed up, you'll throw your vote to the Opportunity Party. A retired person, no thinking about future generations. God help us, Gary. Another says, buy fruit and veg in season. Broccoli is a winter vegetable. If it's any consolation to your last caller, broccoli is now down to under $2. Tell the old boy that with Opportunity, his broccoli will be $10 a head, as along with the Greens, they want to phase out nitrogen fertiliser. Good luck with that one. I'm also an old boy. Lol, says Rhys. Trish has got cross with me. So Opportunity is going to make his broccoli cheaper. Foolish man, and you agreed with him. No, Trish, I said that I understand why he's throwing his vote at Opportunity because he's fed up with the main parties, and people are. I flirted with Opportunity very, very briefly. My eye was caught by their shiny newness and the fact that they're young and the fact that if you're going to have a silly party, then have one that looks after the young'uns. Why anybody under 50 would vote for Labour is simply beyond me. Hello, Diane.
4: Hi there, Kerry. Look, that debate last night, if you call it a debate.
3: Wasn't really, was it?
4: No, it's the worst I've ever seen. It's just definitely not like the years when Muldoon and Longy and all those ones, that's what the debating was all about in those days. Get back to that. I think that was just terrible. You know, I ended up packing up and going to bed. I thought it was just, I was really disappointed, you know, yes. And I think Mike Hoskins, I like Jack Tane, but I think the radio is better for him. And I think that the, I think Mike Hoskins, he may have been a better, a different, had it run a different format, you know.
3: Well, I know what you mean, but I think Jack Tame was sort of hamstrung by the format. If you look at him on Q&A, he's very, very good.
4: Yes, I realise this. He's, you know, I'd be one of his biggest fans.
3: Yeah.
4: Fans.
3: Yeah.
4: You know, I do enjoy him. I always have him on Saturday morning, you know, and yes, he's really good. No, I just think that just wasn't, you know, where you sat round a table and really had

0: debated the issues. There wasn't time for that. One either spoke too much or the other one looked into space and couldn't answer the questions properly.
1: Do you know who you're going to vote for, Diane?
0: Oh, yes, the most experienced person there and in New Zealand, I should say. And he has been our best overseas, you know, for overseas getting along with other countries. And
1: Foreign Affairs Minister.
0: Absolutely. Yep, that's it, correct.
1: Well, then he forgets all that nice diplomacy and enthusiastically endorses racist tropes. But there we go. It is an election year, I suppose. And at least he's got, you know, he's got votes. That's for sure. He'll be in on the 14th of October. Winston, if you want to have chats, he'll be in then. David Bowie, because his legacy is set to be celebrated worldwide next year with the launch of the Bowie 80 campaign marking what would have been his 80th birthday. There'll be a major exhibition at the Rock and Roll Hall of Fame and at the V&A Museum in London. That'll be worth seeing. New concert productions, fashion collabs and rare archive releases. David Bowie and Let's Dance will take us through to the news.

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6: 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Mike Hosking, Ryan Bridge, Matt Heath, Tyler Adams, all the names you can trust. 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
7: It's 10 o'clock, I'm Malcolm Jordan. The Crown will not seek a retrial of David Tomohiri for the murders of Swedish backpackers Urban Hoglund and Heidi Parkinen in the 1990s. Prosecutor Claire Patterson says there's no longer sufficient evidence to support a retrial.

0: Well, Jacob Jones reports.
1: The Supreme Court ruled in March that Tamahere's original trial was unfair but did not allow a full exoneration. Tamahere served 20 years in prison following the convictions but has always maintained he stole the couple's car and possessions but didn't kill them.
0: A large vegetation fire at Queenstown's Walter Peak has tripled in size overnight, with strong winds likely to cause further problems. Four helicopters and 11 firefighters are battling the 1,200-hectare blaze above Lake Wakatipu this morning, with a fifth chopper being used to direct the air attack. Assistant District Commander Nick McQuillan says protecting Walter Peak Station homestead and farm stock remain the priority. He says smoke conditions may worsen during the day and urges residents to keep windows shut. And the threat of severe weather's escalating, with rising levels of greenhouse gases unleashed into the New Zealand atmosphere. The Ministry for Cities, Environment, Regions and Transport's new report sheds light on what our changing climate means for our communities and industries. It describes record high carbon dioxide concentrations and spiking temperatures here and across the globe. Chief Science Advisor Alison Collins says this drives up the risk of extreme rainfall events like floods and landslides.
2: For every degree of warming, the atmosphere can hold more moisture. So when conditions are ripe for rain, there is more water available to fall, which is why heavy rainfall events can become more intense.
0: National has announced a 47-point small business plan, making it easier for businesses to invest, grow and employ staff. Many of the measures are aimed at reducing compliance costs. National wants to establish a faster process for settling minor employment disputes and introduce recurring agreements for hiring seasonal staff. It wants to start a service that allows businesses to tell all government agencies about something at the same time. Labor says schools need more flexibility around teaching reading, writing and maths to make room for critical thinking. Leader Chris Hipkins confirmed at last night's leaders' debate that Labor wouldn't require schools to teach an hour a day of each subject if elected. National introduced the mandate in its first 100 days. Labor's education spokesperson Ginny Anderson told Mike Hosking the government's reforms haven't put children at the centre.
3: This is what happens when you get politicians wading into education. They hold up one way of doing things, put their ideology on it and say it's right or wrong. And where kids' outcomes are being politicised, no one wins, least of all our kids.
0: The Health Minister says vigilance is key as a suspected case of the plague emerges in Russia. A 28-year-old lab worker at a Siberian plague research institution has died of a pneumonia of unknown origin. About 200 people are under observation, but the World Health Organization says the public health risk appears low. Simeon Brown says the Ministry of Health will provide very clear advice if there's anything we need to do as a country.
4: We always have to be watchful. I think it's really important, and that's why the Ministry of Health plays that important role.
5: News Talk ZB Sport. The Atlas might need a decent thumbing given the seven candidates across three continents are bidding to host the 2036 Olympics. India, Qatar, South Africa, South Korea, Germany, Hungary and Turkey are in talks. Decisions about the 2040 edition could also come from the discussions. The Black Ferns have made a minor adjustment to their squad for the Test Series against France, starting next week. Canterbury midfielder Grace Brooker has been called up. The last of her five Tests was in 2023. Brooker's inclusion comes to offset the departures of Valena Saili and Maya Davis. They've been released to join the National Sevens side in preparation for the season start in Dubai next month. International rugby coverage with Forklift Solutions, lifting you and your business to a higher level. Provincial cricket stalwart Ed Nuttall has retired. The 33-year-old played the last of his 44 first-class matches in 2024. The Canterbury left-arm seamer finished with 134 first-class wickets, having debuted in 2012. Nuttall says a shoulder injury, among other ailments, made him consider his future.
6: Trainings aren't just sort of easy-going things anymore. You've got to be really putting in. So I guess all those injuries and what the commitment actually required from all the players, yeah, it probably eventually took its toll.
5: To the world's tennis courts and an ode to liniment at the China Open. Alex Dimonor's pulled out of the final against Novak Djokovic with a potential groin injury after both men needed medical treatment. Djokovic had won the 67-minute first set in a tiebreak before he got a trainer to give him a decent kneading. Meanwhile, the women's edition of the Beijing-hosted tournament, Coco Gauff's taken issue with what she claims are racist comments on social media after her third

0: round win over a local hope. Goff stopped a rally when electronic advertising boards flickered during a point late in the first set, but says that doesn't make her a cheat or a thief. I'm Andrew Alderson, and that's News Talk ZB News and Sport with my food bag. One less thing to think about. Dinner's sorted. It's 5 past 10.
1: 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Time saver traffic.
2: 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Now we've got a crash approaching the Harbour Bridge heading northbound. Do update us. O800 jammed. Citybound moderate at Upper Harbour. Then it's heavy from Oniwa all the way through to Fanshawe. Had an earlier breakdown on the Victoria Park flyover. That has been cleared. 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
3: News Talk ZB Weather Watch 24/7 with One New Zealand. Phone dollars are for phones, obviously. For the Manukau and Waitemata harbours, variable 5 knots, a southwesterly of 10 will develop for a time this afternoon. Hauraki Gulf, variable 5, a southwesterly of 15 this afternoon. And Bremhead to Cape Colville, variable 5, a southwesterly of 10, developing about the Colville Channel around midday. The next high tide for Auckland is 5:30 this evening, and for Unihunga, it's 9 o'clock tonight. Fine for Auckland today, with southwesterlies developing this morning. We're after 18, dropping back to 11 overnight. Tomorrow, cloud clearing and becoming fine in the morning. Southwesterlies turning southeasterly at night. High of 20 tomorrow with a low of 10. Fine on Friday. Right now, 14 degrees.
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4: News Talk ZB. It is 7:10. Bev says, can you please correct callers calling Lux and Luxton, please, says Bev. No. If they don't know by now, Bev, what is the point of me correcting them? And, you know, you then take from there what their opinion might be. You know, I think it informs what you then hear that comes after Luxton. No. It's a bit like Murray Deeker. He was absolutely incapable of calling me Kerry Woodham. It was always Kerry Woodhams. Who was, what was the other one he always used to do too? There was, that's right. I mean, Helen was his producer, my Helen. Well, she's sort of our Helen, really. She's been Paul Holmes' producer and Murray's producer and Jack's producer and Marcus's producer, Larry's producer. Now she's my producer, so... A kind person would say experienced. Others would say, by God, she's got round the traps, hasn't she? But he always called her Helen McCartney, as in Paul McCartney and Wings, not Helen McCarthy. I think maybe it's just one of those things. Sometimes people just cannot. There was nothing wrong with Murray's brain. It was just that he names, no, couldn't do them. 0800 80 10 80 is the number to call. You can text me. 9292 ZBZB, and if you want to drop me a line, you can do that too, kerry@newstalkzb.co.nz. We're talking, I'm not even going to call it a debate because it wasn't a debate, not in any sense of the word. I'll call it infotainment. The infotainment that was on last night featuring Christopher Hipkins, Christopher Luxon and Jack Tame. I gained nothing from it. I would have rather watched three Q&As or two Q&As, extended Q&As, with the Christophers in that time slot, where Jack can really show off his chops because he's a very, very good interviewer, and where you get to hear the men articulate their answers, articulate their policies, and you form your own conclusions. Do we need a one-word answer? No, we don't. No. Coming at you with the one-word answer. No. It's not a debate, not in any sense of the word, and it was a waste of time, really, for me. And if that is the first you saw of the Prime Minister and the Leader of the Opposition, if that's the first time you sat down and thought, oh, look, I've got no interest in politics, but really, I should have a look, I don't think it would have helped you in any way, shape or form. On education, a number of you are absolutely appalled at the idea of Labour being in charge of education again. Yeah, I

0: I am too. Like, when you think of the number of callers I had of parents who were not wealthy, but they were finding $600 odd a term to give their children extra tuition because they knew, and the kids knew, that they were falling behind in the absolute basics. The international results showed us. And so they were getting extra coaching they haven't had to pay for in the last 3 years. Kerry, I couldn't believe Ginny Anderson on Mike's show this morning saying Labour will reverse Erica Stanford's amazing work on education. Why on earth does an 8-year-old need to understand critical thinking instead of an hour of reading and maths? I think they do, you know, need to learn how to think, but they learn that. They've got amazing teachers. If you've spent any amount of time in primary schools, you will see that we are very well served in the main by the teachers that we have. They encourage them to think. They encourage them to reason and debate, and along with the hour of reading, writing and maths. I'm a teacher of more than 30 years. I'm so encouraged to see the dramatic improvement in students learning in literacy, handwriting and maths since Erica Stanford became education minister. The previous government devised ideologically driven curriculum and outcomes that was focused on learners following these paths rather than learning to think for themselves and choose their own paths. Exactly. So, yes, I'm very, very happy to take your thoughts on this, your calls on this, because this is the first of the infotainment specials on TVNZ. I'm not sure I can watch another one. Kerry, Hone Harawira used to call Sir John Key John Keys, says Tony. I think Murray Deeker did too. I think he John Keysed him. And is that the Helen that did the impromptu rugby commentary a few years back? No. That was Helen Brabazon, who was an overnight producer. Pat, good morning to you.
1: Well, good morning. I watched the debate last night. I wasn't really surprised at what I saw.
0: Yeah.
1: I thought that Chris Hipkins was in his happy place, mainly because his experience of life has been from school debating, university debating, demonstrating, and politics. So that was he was very comfortable in that environment, whereas Christopher Luxon is not his happy place, and he makes no bones about it. He knows that it's not.
0: Yeah.
1: But he is a negotiator. And I see that he is much more comfortable on the international stage.
0: Yep.
1: And I think as a prime minister, I think he's more of a big picture person, because the things that he discusses are in the near future as to what he's aiming for. And that's the difference that I saw in the two of them last night.
0: I also love...
1: he was coming out with a lot of numbers.
0: Yeah.
1: And so he's a numbers man and a big picture man. And I think that's what we actually need at the moment. So I watched a little bit of Tova, but I find her a very hard watch, actually.
0: Oh, what was Tova doing?
1: Oh, she was... But no, I think Jack came actually did... I think he did a pretty good job.
0: Yeah.
1: There was lots of sort of gotcha moments. I think he really revels in the gotcha moments. That's part of his style. But, as a whole, I think he did a pretty good job.
0: Yeah, me too.
1: But, you know, that's my take on it for what it's worth.
0: Oh, no, I'm very happy to hear your take on it. The other thing is that what I really like about Christopher Luxon's style, which probably doesn't suit modern politics, is that he hires good people and expects them to perform. And if they don't, they're gone, no matter how much he personally likes them. Like Shane Retty. Who doesn't love Shane Retty? And he was Minister of Health, but he wasn't getting the results that were needed, so he was gone.
1: Yeah, he has very high expectations of his staff.
0: Yeah, he does. And I like the fact he lets them get on with it And
1: yes, yes.
0: You couldn't really do that with Labor's ministers, could you?
1: Yes. Yeah, no. I've shown my colours, but that's just how I saw last night's debate. I was a little bit nervous about it because I just know the uncomfortableness of how it is for Luxon. Yeah. Anyway.
0: No, yeah. I thought he did better than...
1: Oh.
0: I imagined he would.
1: I expected. Yeah. Same here.
0: Yeah.
1: Anyway, he's still on a learning curve in that department.
0: Exactly. Thank you, Pat. Lovely to hear from you. I'd love to hear your thoughts on this too. I'm an undecided voter, and it really did help. Luxon is absolutely not cut out to be a leader. Aotearoa New Zealand is not a business. Re-education, educate yourself. You really have the wrong end of the stick. No, I don't, actually. Because it's not just me who's saying that. It's the results, and it's parents, and it's the kids themselves, and a lot of teachers. So, yeah. Both Hipkins and then Anderson this morning's view on education was frightening. For the love of our children, please, please, please keep them and the union's hands off them. Kerry, if we pronounce Māori names incorrectly, we get pulled up without fail. There was a campaign about sports people's names. We should pull people up on saying Chris Luxton. If we don't pull people up, they'll never change. Oh, all right then. Fair point. News Talk ZB 0800 80 10 80 is the number to call. It's 1017.
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0: morning, Mark.
1: Good morning, Kerry. Yes, I did watch part of the the squabble, but Jack Tane was, he had his work cut out for him because all I could see was an adult with a child who's throwing a tantrum, and I've voted both, you know, different parties in the past, but gosh, that was, I didn't find it entertaining at all. I had to turn it off. I couldn't stand it. Yeah.
0: It's not a debate in the general sense of the word, where you're able to state your argument, make your case, and then be rebutted on that.
1: No, but I just found Chris Hipkins into talking over the top of both the other two. I just found that's not good in the respect of being polite or anything, or even getting a point across, because you can't hear anyone.
0: Radio New Zealand, for what it's worth, sent AI through the debate to find out how many times a certain word was said, like actually or as I said, things like that. And basically it was just to show how clever AI was, but also how often each Chris interrupted, and Hipkins interrupted way more than Christopher Luxon, which I think just shows his experience.
1: Yeah, and yes, that's what I found. It's, as I said, it's like a teacher with a parent and a out-of-control child. That's what came across to me.
0: Yeah.
1: So I can't really say any more, and I really hope that people don't vote the other side in. Keep this side in, and regarding the train set, as in, you know, barriers and with Chloe, if they put another arm up on the other side of the road, on the same side of the road, so you can't cut across, that would solve a heck of a lot of problems and less money. But anyway, that's my point of view for you.
0: All right, thank you very much, Mark. Nice to hear it. 0800 80 10 80 is the number to call. Love to hear your views on the infotainment that we saw, and happy to take a couple, well, maybe one more call before we move on, to whether you believe being rich is immoral, which was one of the oddest questions. Is being a billionaire morally acceptable? To whom? Whose morals? Are there universal morals? I mean, there are some fundamentals, but does being a billionaire get covered by any of them? Is being a millionaire okay? Is that all right? Does it have to be liquid assets, or can it be your house? Because anyone living in Auckland is probably considered a millionaire. I mean, what was that about? News Talk ZB, it is 10:23.
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4: Oh, the undecided voter, and it really did help. Luxon is absolutely not cut out to be leader. Aotearoa, New Zealand is not a business. Re-education, educate yourself. That texter, that was the catty little texter that talked about Erica Stanford having a face full of Botox. Bad hair extension. Remember that one? Nasty piece of work, that one. That nasty little texter. So no, you're not an undecided voter, you big fat fibber. And your colours are pinned to the mast. And if that's the level of your intellectual argument, maybe you need a bit of Erica Stanford's education curriculum rather than wanging on about the ideologically driven one from Labour. Always good to go back through the texts and just see what happened. This is a fair point from Susie. Morena Kerry, I definitely will not vote National because they want to keep the boot camps. And they've been a total failure. So I get that. That's a fair comment. Undecided. Erica Stanford's got bad hair extensions and Botox. Yeah, good on you. I'm a current principal, Botox texter, of a school with about 35 years experience in the teaching sector. I love what Erica is doing, says Susan. The new curriculum is clear about what needs to be taught. The 1 hour a day of reading, writing and maths is great. The explicit direct instruction is fantastic and making a difference. I do not understand why anyone with any understanding of the science of learning research would change what is currently happening. QED. Nasty little texter. Hello, Caroline.
5: Hi. Hi, Kerry. I love your program. I'm a first-time ringing person.
4: Oh, good.
5: But I love listening to it. It's very balanced. And I was quite concerned. I watched the debate last night and what happened, I expected to happen with Hipkins and Chris Luxon. And I was very concerned when he was absolutely adamant about the education, going back on the education thing, which a number of your listeners have been saying this morning. Because to me, the crux, if everyone is educated, it gets them out of the mire. They have a chance to get on in life and to get jobs and... I just feel with Labour, it always seems to me that it's easier to manage people if they're not as educated and they aren't informed thinkers because they haven't had that education.
4: Yeah.
5: And it just concerns me that New Zealand would go backwards in many ways just in that one thing of going back on the education, because I think Erica Stanford has done an amazing job. And... it's quite devastating, really. And unfortunately, not everyone listens to your program to hear the balanced sort of discussion.
4: But surely anybody with a child going to primary school...
5: Yes.
4: I mean, everybody's allowed a different opinion and that's all fine. But when you can see from the statistics that New Zealand has been... tanking in terms of educational achievement, and the worst thing is that the bright kids will always be fine. You know, the bright kids whose parents have money or access to it will always be fine, but it's the bright kids who are left behind

0: And the ones who are in the middle, who could do something great somewhere if somebody was able to spend time with them, and the ones who need to be brought up, they're the ones that miss out every single time.
1: Yeah, but sometimes also in a lot of families, if the parents sadly haven't been as well educated, then they're not able to sit down with their kids at night and help them with their reading and try and understand how they're doing their maths and all those other things. And then they just have a very narrow view of the world, and then they watch their families just have handouts all the time and instead of sort of aspiring to work. And not everyone has to go to university. The trades, there's so many jobs out there now. My sister used to work for an amazing private company who recognised their warehouse staff weren't, their English was not great, and they actually paid themselves for all the staff that wanted to for lessons at lunchtime, and just to teach them even just English and reading, etc. And my sister said the self-esteem of the staff was amazing.
0: Yeah,
1: and I think that's what it's all about. And we would just go backwards, and that's where they talk about. Labor talks about the poverty thing, but if you can read and write and add basic stuff, you can get a job anywhere, really. I mean, it just frustrates me.
0: It frustrates me out too. Exactly. Yes, Kerry, turning your crappy show of I'm voting opportunity, do big party are all dickheads, more to life than this shit from you. Joy, I'm sure the Opportunity Party will be absolutely delighted to learn they've gained a voter of your quality and calibre. It's 10:32.
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3: 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We've got a crash. Do update us. 0800 jammed. The southern southbound slow through Green Lane. Citybound moderate. Ellerslie through to Green Lane. The northern citybound moderate at Upper Harbour. Again approaching the Harbour Bridge. Download the free iHeart app to get the best podcasts from here and around the world. Ivanka Zonic for time saver traffic.
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12: With Your Ride, New Zealand's number one taxi app, download Your Ride today. The Crown isn't seeking to retry David Tamahiri, who spent 20 years in jail for the murder of backpackers Urban Hoglan and Heidi Parkinen. The Supreme Court ruled in March his original trial was unfair. A fire burning at Queenstown's Walter Peak has tripled in size.

0: overnight to cover 1,200 hectares around above Lake Wakatipu. A report has outlined the escalating threat of severe weather fuelled by rising levels of greenhouse gases. Nationals announced a 47-point small business plan, many points aimed at reducing compliance costs. Labor says schools need more flexibility around teaching reading, writing and maths to allow critical thinking. Chris Hipkins said at last night's leaders' debate that Labor wouldn't require schools to teach an hour a day of each if elected. An Air New Zealand flight from Auckland has now landed safely at Hawke's Bay Airport after circling for more than 30 minutes. It was meant to touch down at 9:15. Do foreign asset sales make us richer or poorer? Find out and read more on that one and more from Inside Economics at nzherald.co.nz. Back to Kerry Woodham.
1: Thank you very much, Malcolm. It is 23 minutes to 11. Good morning, Daniel.
2: Oh, good morning, Kerry. How are you?
1: Good, thanks.
2: Oh, hello.
1: Yep, hi. Who are you voting for, do you think? And was your decision based on the debate last night?
2: Sorry, say that again.
1: Are you with me?
2: Yeah, I am. I can hear you. Yeah.
1: Okay. What did you think of the debate last night then?
2: Yeah, I thought the debate... I thought for the first time in a long time that you know, we're not really debating between Labor and National. We're debating between the minor parties because, I mean, Labor and National could barely form a government if they did a coalition together. Mm. Like, it just seems it seems crazy. I'd like to have heard more about what they're going to, like their bottom lines. What are we going to do? Like at the end of the day, this is going to end up in a negotiation.
1: Yeah.
2: What are they going to do? How are they going to adopt some of the Greens policies? Are they going to, because they're going to have to negotiate somewhere along the line.
1: Well, Chris Hipkins was very bullish when he was in with me for the hour, like very bullish about the minor parties. He said they're not in a position to make demands or they'll be doing what they're told, basically. I'm like, I don't think that's going to be the case if they come swaggering in with 16% of the vote.
2: Well, me neither. And I'm get realistic. Like, come on, you can't just sit there. But you, like whatever they get voted and whatever the percentage is, you can't just sit there and say, oh, well, whatever they come with, I'm not going to agree to it. Like,
1: yeah. That's pretty much what he said.
2: Look what we've had with ACT in New Zealand First. You know, like, I mean, I vote on that right block, but I don't, like, yeah, there's some things I don't like that National do. There's some things I don't like that ACT do, or New Zealand First. But at the end of the day, I'd support them as a coalition. And that's kind of, you know, I'm sure Christopher Luxon has things that he doesn't want to do either. You know, he's not, well, at the end of the day, this is what's voted in and we've got to negotiate. And I think that's the part that people are missing, is that, okay, you like, yes, both might be kind of a centrist, like Labor and National might be sort of centrist, but there's going to be a negotiation at the end of this, whoever it is. And I think that's the part that people have missed.
1: The other thing that still makes me nervous, despite the fact that they've both ruled it out and ruled it out and ruled it out, I don't trust Winston if he thinks that his political career depends on going with Labor.
2: Yeah.
1: Yeah,
2: I texted in our group. We got friends who watched it last night in the group chat, and I said, I don't trust him either. I guarantee you if it's close and he can get in again and go with Labor, I think he would. So, I don't know. He says he wouldn't. He says, swears black and blue, he won't, but he's done it before. Yeah, I mean, the other thing I thought, it was a bit of a stupid question on that billionaires thing, but I thought Luxon missed an opportunity there to celebrate the success of the Mowbray family, Rocket Lab, Holter. You know, these are just like, Holter's just a Matamata company.
1: Yeah.
2: You know, I shouldn't say just a Matamata company, like, they're massive, you know. But I mean, like, how cool, like, how good for New Zealand are these businesses? And I thought, saying, absolutely, we should be celebrating these people, not saying, oh, you know, like, dancing around it.
1: I know.
2: That's awesome.
1: I thought that too, because generally people become billionaires or very, very wealthy because they have a unique skill in singing or acting or whatever, or they come up with something that never existed before, that wasn't there before they arrived, like Holter,
2: absolutely,
1: like Rocket Lab, even Apple, for the love of all that's holy, they came up with something that did not exist and made it absolutely fabulous. So much so that people will queue.

0: I agree. I agree, Daniel. And especially on that, yeah, we'll talk about the wealth as well, because I think that's really important. It was such a cringe question. And I agree. I think Christopher Luxon did miss a trick. Most of the people I know who are really, really wealthy, I don't know if they're billionaires, but the ones I know who are millionaires, multimillionaires, have gone through the grind. You know, they started from the bottom and made something of what they had. They've made mistakes along the way. They've picked themselves up. They employ people. They fret about those people. They've had sleepless nights. I mean, I think inherited wealth's a bit different, but people who make their own wealth generally tend to have earned it, from what I've seen in my limited knowledge of high wealth, high net worth individuals. And also, as a regular on the MC circuit and doing charity gigs and things, it's the wealthy families that always give back. And they give in the most extraordinary ways to all sorts of different causes. The charitable dollars are spread across every socioeconomic group in this country. So they certainly don't sit there and hoard their wealth and leap into their bank vaults and cover themselves in soiled notes like Scrooge McDuck. They are out there giving back. News Talk ZB, it is 17 to 11.
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8: Good morning, Kerry. Another first timer here. I didn't see all the debate last night, I admit that, but I saw a good majority of it. But one thing that struck me, my wife, she's involved in nursing, has been for 57 or so years, and she's involved in nursing. She's involved in, like she's still doing it, she's involved in nursing education now. But anyway, Luxon said about 2,200 extra nurses they've employed. And that's just not true, because that number replaces a lot of the ones that have left. It's not extra at all. And And another point is, it was about 10 days ago, so they

0: even put it on TV and everything. There's another 320, I think it was 325 medical people that they're employing just now, and only 25% of them are going to New Zealand medical staff. You know, the rest are coming from overseas. Now, what my wife, the graduates, every year there's just so many leaving New Zealand, going to Australia, going to other places and that, you know, and it's such a sad thing. And so I give Chris Hipkiss a good thumbs up there, because he said we're going to employ all our medical staff that come out of graduation schools and things like that, instead of them having to go overseas. So two things. The first thing, I don't believe Luxon's statement was correct, because it's not extra at all. And the other thing is that Labor is saying that they're not going to allow this to happen anymore. They're going to employ all these people, you know?
1: Just on that, that's not going to stop young people from going over and trying to get entry-level nursing jobs at a much higher rate than they can get here, because that's just global economics. It's the same way that the Filipino nurses come here because they can get a much higher starting rate than others.
0: Absolutely. But what it's going to do, there's always going to be the ones that want to go, the adventurous and things like that. But there's many that have families here, like the ones that go through the courses now. They're not just people that are in their 20s and things like that. A lot of them are people in their 30s and things, and they've already got families in out here, and they are finding, oh, no, they've got to go overseas and that, you know. So I take what your point that you said there, but a lot of the ones that don't want to have to do that are going to be able to stay here.
1: Absolutely. The other thing is, I didn't see that bit about, because I didn't watch all of it, but from what I understand, there's a net gain of 54 nurses, which is not an extra 2,000, but did he say an extra 2,000 nurses on top of what we have already?
0: He said that in this term that they've employed 2,200 extra medical staff.
1: Extra, so on top of existing, okay.
0: Yes, extra was the key word there when he said that, and that sort of got my heckles up a little bit.
1: I can understand that.
0: That is just not a true statement, and Joe Public, they just hear that and watch the debate and think, oh, gee, isn't that good and all that, but look at the health system there. So it hasn't run through at all. Like, we know lots of people, nurses who have left their jobs here, and they're contracted in Australia. They go over there for 4 to 6 weeks and come back here for a couple of weeks, and they fly over again. And there's ones in New Zealand that are, you know, left it, and that's what they're doing, you know.
1: Absolutely. Thank you, John. I have got so many good texts here on the billionaires and wealth and is it morally acceptable. I've got so many good texts on why New Zealand should indeed be run like a business. I think I got distracted because I found out that that texter was bitchy texter, nasty little texter. But there's very, very good reasons why it should be run as a business, and just shows their financial ignorance by thinking it should not be. And I don't even know where to begin, really. I've got such a wealth of material, I don't know what to do. So I'll go to a break. Newstalk ZB, 10 to 11.
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4: News Talk ZB, right on the billionaires. Deborah writes, I found one of the most interesting questions of the night related to billionaires. It was one of the few unconnected to policy, and I think Jack was trying to show us what they really believed about wealth. Bizarrely, both Chris's avoided answering a really simple question about success. And a really simple answer is no, wealth in itself is not immoral. The real moral question is whether someone who has benefited enormously from our society contributes fairly back into it, which is a very good point. Anne says, I don't have a problem with billionaires, especially if they're using their dollars to keep the economy strong, helping create businesses and jobs with fair wages and safe working conditions. To just sit on billions to make more billions is not admirable. Billionaires are fine, says Lamont, if they make their riches by the rules. Many do not. Also, the vast difference between a business and a state is the state creates their currency and can create as much of it as it likes, which is exactly what happened, and exactly why people now say, oh, well, if times are tough, just print more money. That's all they seem to think. The Mowbrays made their money in Asia using cheap third world labour. You could have reminded your lady caller about that. They did up the working conditions in their factories beyond what was normal, but yes. Okay. Another texter says, I think we had 18 billionaires before COVID. During COVID, we added on 8 more billionaires and we now have 26, not through any sort of hard work. It's because of high worldwide interest rate rises during those years. And I have huge problems with hundreds of thousands of dollars being donated to right-wing parties or funding court cases of individuals spouting anti-Māori rhetoric. That's not who we are. Thank you for that. I also have a problem, though, with very, very wealthy people also saying, you know, vote Green, because they can afford to. Only the very, very wealthy or the very, very poor can vote Green, really. It's the middle class that can't really do that. I've recently become a millionaire, a way off a billionaire, but my money is mine and earned legally, just as some of your callers have their own money to do what they wish with it. I'm tired of people having to apologise for doing well and having to wind back to a poor childhood or upbringing to appease the haters. And the explosion of billionaires is a result of 40 years of trickle-up economics and massive state subsidies. Look at Tesla, where profits are privatised and losses are socialised. No surprise there that there is a K-shaped economy where the top 1% now, or 0.1% now own as much as the bottom 50%, and the destruction of the middle and the working class. Well, that's globally. I'm not entirely sure that relates exactly to New Zealand. But thank you for that. Next hour, I want to talk about drunk drivers, because I was one, and I am so lucky I got picked up when I did, more than 30 years ago. Otherwise, I'd probably still be that arrogant ass that drink drivers are today. Olivia Rodrigo has become one of the highest profile celebrities to weigh in on the Cornell sexual assault controversy.

publicly backing the alleged victim and accusing institutions of protecting abusers rather than women. She said, shame on Cornell and on every institution who protects rapists and abusers over women. I stand with Jane Doe. She said the woman deserves answers, consequences and lasting change. You can tell Olivia's young if she thinks there's going to be lasting change. That simply won't happen. And I hate to sound cynical, but that's just the way it is. Vampire and Olivia Rodrigo will take us through to the news.

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8: It's 11 o'clock, I'm Malcolm Jordan. The Crown has cited troubles with evidence in deciding not to retry David Tomahiri for the murders of Swedish backpackers Urban Hoglund and Heidi Parkinen. He served 20 years in prison, but in March the Supreme Court ruled his original 1990 trial was unfair. The court didn't allow a full exoneration, and prosecutor Claire Patterson says there's no longer sufficient evidence for a retrial. Tamahiri's lawyer Murray Gibson says it will be a relief.
9: I'm very pleased for an innocent man. And David's had this accusation hovering over him for about 35 years.
8: The risk of floods, droughts, storms and landslides is intensifying, with rising greenhouse gases trapping heat in the atmosphere. The Ministry for Cities, Environment, Regions and Transport's new report looks at the impacts of climate change on our natural environment, homes, infrastructure and sectors powering the economy. Claudia O'Neill has more.
10: The report notes 7 of the 10 warmest years on record occurred in the past decade. Wellington's Baring Heads recorded more than 1.5 times more carbon dioxide than pre-industrial levels. Our emissions remain high relative to our population, with agriculture and transport the leading contributors.
8: Nationals announced a plan for helping small businesses with many of its 47 points aiming to reduce compliance costs. Business reporter Michael Sergel has the details.
11: National wants to establish a faster process for settling minor employment disputes and introduce recurring agreements for hiring seasonal staff. It wants to start a service that allows businesses to tell all government agencies about something at the same time. It's also looking to review the compulsory GST registration threshold, which has remained at $60,000 since 2009.
8: Schools could have more to say over how much time they spend teaching reading, writing and maths under a Labour-led government. National introduced a mandatory hour a day of each subject and says results are already improving. Labour leader Chris Hipkins told last night's leaders' debate he'd like the mandate to go, giving teachers more flexibility.

0: flexibility on how to teach. The party's education spokesperson Jenny Anderson told Mike Hosking the government's reforms have crowded out critical thinking.
1: When you have public servants who have been captured on video saying they've been instructed to avoid the Official Information Act, that's a clear sign that the minister has waded in way too far in what our kids are learning.
0: UNICEF says children in Gaza bear the brunt of the war, today passing 3 years. Tens of thousands have been killed on the strip, and UNICEF says efforts are constrained by restrictions on access, shortage of essential supplies, and a lack of funding. Communication Chief Toby Fricker, who's in Gaza, says more than 300 children have been killed since last year's ceasefire.
2: Beyond the direct harm, the living conditions are extremely challenging. You have around 800,000 children who are still displaced with no home to go back to.
0: An Air New Zealand plane that declared a mayday as it approached Hawke's Bay Airport this morning has landed safely. The flight from Auckland circled for about half an hour before finally touching down. The Rescue Coordination Centre says the pilot declared a mayday after encountering a front wheel issue, but landed and all on board disembarked safely. A flight from Christchurch was diverted to Palmerston North.
3: To News Talk ZB Sport, probing questions in a New Zealand cricket corridor of uncertainty from Sir Richard Hadlee have forced the governing body to get on the front foot regarding why NZ20 was chosen as the best pathway for the shortest format in this country. The Herald reported that in a letter dated September 20, Hadlee expressed his disappointment at the current state of NZC. Now board chair, Diana Pukatapu-Linden, has confessed her organisation should have done better to explain the March decision. She says four reports with input from 30 to 40 community leaders helped them decide what was best, but the material was made confidential to protect those interviewed. Pukatapu-Linden has apologised for any lack of clarity or expectation that any findings would be published. She says the key factor in the decision was the impact on the grassroots game and how NZ20 would underpin the sport's future. New Zealand Rugby has confirmed the NPC final will be played on a Sunday afternoon for the first time in 28 years, unless top seeds Canterbury are hosts. If they are, the match will be played on Labor Day Monday, as Christchurch's new stadium is already booked for a Rugby League World Cup match the day prior. NZR Chief Rugby Officer Mike Collins says they've worked closely with Sky to find kickoff timings that give the final an independent spot in a busy weekend of sport. In a piece of rugby league history in waiting among the 23-man Kiwis World Cup squad, Warriors prop Tanner Stowers-Smith is one of four uncapped players selected by coach Stacey Jones. He's the great-grandson of former Kiwis captain Pat Smith. Stowers-Smith has acknowledged the significance.
4: The quality of players we have in the side is unreal, and to be able to mix with them and learn off them every week in the World Cup camp is going to be amazing, and then also to live on my great-grandad's legacy, that's another pretty cool feat that hopefully I'm able to live up to.
3: The group heads to Sydney tomorrow ahead of their opener against Australia Thursday week. Rugby league coverage with Pit Stop, your car's service doctor using the latest technology. I'm Andrew Alderson, and that's News Talk ZB News and Sport with My Food Bag. One less thing to think about. Dinner's sorted. It's 11:05.
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6: Catch all the Bledisloe Cup action live on Sky Sport. Now we've got a breakdown in Ōtara, East Tāmaki Road at Preston's. Another one on the northwestern between Te Atatū and Pātiki. Do update us, 0800 jammed. Southern Motorway southbound, moderate flows from St Mark's through to Green Lane, south citybound, I should say. Ellerslie through to Green Lane, a moderate run. Watch the All Blacks take on the Wallabies this Saturday night on Sky Sport.
0: 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Phone dollars are for phones, obviously. For the Manukau and Waitemata harbours, variable 5 knots, a southwesterly of 10 will develop for a time this afternoon. Hauraki Gulf, variable 5, a southwesterly of 15 this afternoon. And Bream Head to Cape Colville, variable 5 at the moment, a southwesterly of 10 developing about the Colville Channel, around midday. The next high tide for Auckland is 5:30 this evening, and for Onehunga, it's 9 o'clock tonight. A gorgeous afternoon on the way. Fine. Southwesterlies will develop this morning, though. We're chasing 18 today, dropping back to 11 overnight. Cloud clearing tomorrow and becoming fine in the morning. Southwesterlies turning southeasterly at night. High of 20 tomorrow. Right now in Auckland City, 16 degrees.
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Before we move on, just an FYI, based on a good old Google search, the health workforce grew from 33,654 in 2023 to 35,342 in 2026. Yes, thank you for that. And Kerry, what were Luxon's famous last words last night? I don't really care. That says so much about the coalition. Bye-bye. It also says so much about how you can distort his words. Last night, after the first TVNZ infotainment show, there was a real-time tracking poll of undecided voters who I believe were TVNZ staffers and their plus ones, who may or may not have been undecided, but you know. Hardly an official poll. They found in favour of Chris Hipkins. 49%, 24%, undecided 27%. This is from a poll of people who work at TVNZ who showed up to the leader. It's hardly science. So there'll be a number of other people with a number of other views, said Christopher Luxon. Frankly, I don't care. And nor should he, about a silly little poll of audience members. How could you possibly extrapolate anything from that? Even the official polls, it's kind of hard to read anything into them. Other than I believe it will be incredibly close, this election, far closer than it should be. And it could go either way, depending on the minor parties. But when he said, frankly, I don't care about the poll, nor should he. I'd be more bloody concerned if he did. You tit. Anyway, thank you for that. And moving on. The other day I was reading a story, a couple of days ago, I was reading a story about a poor woman who was driving home from work with her baby in the back in the car seat. She lives in Martin with her fiance and the 1-year-old baby. The couple both work in Whanganui. So they were headed, she was heading along State Highway 3 towards home. And Alfie, the baby, was grizzling, so she got out. She went over to a marked bay. So she didn't just pull over to the side of the road. It was a marked bay. Got out, changed his nappy, gave him a cuddle, settled him in, waited for a few cars to pass before she felt it was safe to walk round to her driver's side of the door. And then she saw a Mazda MX-5 barreling towards her. And before she had any time to try to move or run away, they drove into the bay that she was in. She was struck, hit, dragged across the car, flung up into the air. Her legs are an absolute mess, like a mess. She had hip fractures. Her leg had been degloved, bone protruding from the other leg, a mess. She's very lucky that no head injuries, but, you know, hard to find gratitude in the moment. But incredibly, she has. She was hit by a drunk driver, a 59-year-old woman who's been charged with dangerous driving causing injury. The drunk driver was stopped by the people who stopped to help her. She said, I've had moments where I'm sitting here and I'm just crying my eyes out in hospital. I'm upset and I'm heartbroken. But she's determined not to slip into negativity. My priority, she says, is to be a mum and to be a good mum. Being an angry mum is not going to be a good mum. And I thought, well, bloody good on you. Poor thing, 26 years old, young family. And so I made a donation, but I made a donation in part because of guilt, because when I was 26, which is a long time ago, but well old enough to know better, I was picked up by a routine traffic stop and I had been drink driving. I worked in hospo. I had been drinking. I thought I would be fine. I said that to the cop and he said, Kerry, if you're coming home at 3 in the morning, which was

0: when we finished. I don't think you will be. I was dropping one of my waiters home. So I blew in the bag and I blew over the limit and I was done for drink driving and lost my license for 6 months and $600 fine. And I have never, ever, ever had a drink since and Of course I've had a drink since, but I've never been driving. And I just count myself so fortunate that I had that wake-up call without hurting anybody. That absolute arrogance and confidence, and I'll be fine. I'll be absolutely fine. I am fine. Really, are you? As somebody who's been drinking, the best judge of whether they're going to be a good driver? No. And I thought the message was getting through, but clearly not, because here we've got the case of this poor woman who's now facing life-changing injuries and trying to do her best to be positive for her baby and her fiancé. You've got Cliff Curtis barreling into that poor taxi driver who allegedly my ass, Helen. Well, legally allegedly, but, you know, come on. Okay, a Cliff Curtis lookalike may have been driving. Apparently, he's collaborating with authorities. I don't think, love, that we collaborate with authorities. I think we cooperate. It's not a co-pro. At what point do you learn your lesson? And did you learn your lesson before you hurt somebody or after? It seems to be maybe an age group thing. Like if I hadn't learnt my lesson at 26, I would have probably kept going because I knew better. I was fine. Fine. And what about the people who were allegedly with alleged Cliff Curtis when he allegedly smacked his allegedly customised Tesla into the alleged taxi? What about the alleged mates? You know, mates don't let mates drive drunk. That's not what we do. Do you have to actually hurt somebody? Do you have to be... If you're this old now, like if you're in your late 50s, like this alleged drink driver in Martin was 58 years old, do you have to actually hurt somebody before you learn your lesson? If you haven't learnt it by now. I'd really love to know at what point you knew not to drink and drive. Or if there's some of you still doing it, having a punt. I mean, it's not in the olden days, pre-Uber, you did have to wait for a taxi. You'd have been waiting a bloody long time if you'd booked one that Cliff Curtis allegedly banged into. But in the olden days, you might have to wait up to an hour for a taxi. Frustrating. No excuse, but perhaps an explanation. These days, there's simply no excuse. If you're living in a city or a town, the Ubers are generally there. I don't know. At what point do you learn your lesson? And I'd really love to hear from you on that. 0800 80 10 80 is the number to call. News Talk ZB, it is 16 past 11.
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12: National decided to rob Peter to pay Paul by reducing our foreign aid. 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
13: The bloke that OpenAI sent to Australia yesterday, they're having a Senate hearing. 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
15: Right, here we go, clearing up the audience. According to Jamie Ensor from the New Zealand Herald, Jack Tame played host to the small live audience, mostly made up of TVNZ staff, their plus ones and a bunch of political journalists. Newsroom says Christopher Luxon and Chris Hipkins may have wondered what the large group of men and women sitting in the TVNZ foyer staring at the giant screen were doing when they arrived at TVNZ. They were 100 undecided voters hand-picked by TVNZ's polling partner, Varian. Two completely different audiences. Soz. There we go. That clears that up. Thank you. You've got to admit, it was a bit confusing. Thank you, Helen. She's agreeing with me. So there was 100... There were 100 people sitting in the foyer looking at a screen who weren't live in the studio, and 100 people in the studio who were TVNZ and the plus ones. Right. Thank you for that. On the drink driving, I will admit I've driven twice when drunk and over the limit. I didn't get caught, but made a stupid decision. Thank God I didn't hit anyone. Good on you for talking about drink driving. Speaking out works. I no longer drink at all and I wish my wife would stop completely. Is that drinking and driving or just drinking full stop? I feel like I'm getting told off from my mother, Kerry. No, I'm not telling you off. I'm just asking when you learned not to drink and drive, or does that message still need to get through? And if you're, say, under 40... is it something you do, or has it just been inculcated into you that you will never drink and drive? I learnt my lesson when it took me an hour to drive across Christchurch to see a girl who's now my wife. She said, if you ever drink drive again, you'll never see me again. Good for her. Can you give out the details for the Give a Little page for that woman? I'd like to donate as well. I certainly will. They sound like a lovely family. And she sounds like she's trying to be so positive. And somebody else says, alcoholism is a disease. Would you ask, at what stage does someone with cancer learn their lesson? You need to change your language. Alcoholism is not a behaviour.

0: be trained out like a dog. It's a disease. You have it for life. I know. It's also not an excuse to drive drunk. And I would say, at what stage does someone with lung cancer stop smoking? If you know you're an alcoholic and you have a disease, then you do not drive. Full stop. It's not an excuse, Ross, for driving drunk. It's not an excuse for beating somebody up. It's not an excuse for being a wastrel. It's a reason, but it's not an excuse. So if you know that the first drink you have is going to lead to very poor decisions, you do not drive. And there's no need to drive. So don't come at me with that, it's an illness. Take some responsibility for your disease. Matthew, good morning to you.
1: Yeah, good morning, Kerry. Just a little bit of background about me. I'm a frontline police officer, nearly 20 years service. So I've dealt with, I wouldn't have a clue how many fatals drink drivers I've dealt with over the last 20 years. Mm-hmm. It's always been it's not a highlight of my job when I've actually got to do that door knock on families and tell them that their loved one or even their kids. That's quite often the hardest one, is when you've got to actually speak to the parents and tell them that their child has died as a result of a fatal. But it's just the carnage on the roads. Every fatal to you, try to understand how that's occurred, whether it's been a combination of drugs, alcohol, just driving ability, poor conditions, or even the roadworthiness of the vehicle. And in every fatal you go to, you realize that there's been a culmination of errors which have caused that accident. And if you had one or two things removed from that fatal or from that car accident, then that fatal wouldn't have occurred. Car accidents we've gone to over the years, you know, sometimes we've removed the deceased as one whole body. Mm-hmm. Other times it's been fragmented, what we refer to as fragmented. So, yeah, everything everywhere. Drink drivers, some people, as you've experienced, you had that one wake-up call, and that has potentially, and we'll never know, it's potentially saved your life, but also the life of another. And with some people, they have that wake-up call with a drink driving charge, and they move on. They don't let that charge define them, and nor should it, but it's been a learning curve. And they learn from it, and they move on, and that's great. That's awesome. But other people that I've had to deal with over the years, we've caught them four or five times. One of the worst recidivist drink drivers I've ever dealt with, I had him for his 13th drink driving conviction. Now, bearing in mind that was only the 13th time the police have caught him, and God only knows how many times he drinks and drives and he never got caught. And I've always remembered that guy, because when I processed him, he blamed me. So he blamed me for stopping him. He blamed me for nothing before the courts. And he blew quite high. People quite often get angry at police because we're stopping people in the middle of the day and breath testing them. My biggest catches with drink drivers have quite often been in the middle of the day. One woman I caught her at 11 o'clock in the morning, and she blew about 1,200.
0: Whoa.
1: Another woman I caught at 3:30, 4 o'clock in the afternoon. She was just picking her kids up from school. She blew just under 1,400. She was...
0: God. That's a bloody good effort, isn't it?
1: Oh, look, and it is. It is. And but she was a functioning alcoholic. Yeah. Pure and simple. I've caught functioning alcoholics, and you know, they can sit and talk just like you and I now. Yeah. But when you put them under that sniffer and you get the result, you're looking at the machine going, well, I know that's not broken, and they're just a functioning alcoholic. So yeah, some people will learn from their mistakes. Other people have just a sense.

0: of downright entitlement, and they just don't see themselves as a problem, and they'll just continue regardless of what police do or what the courts do. They'll continue to drive.
1: Is it an age thing? Are you seeing fewer young people drinking and driving? Is it mainly sort of the 50s and over that are a problem?
0: It's the older generation. I think in the community that I police, I'm seeing a lot of the younger kids are far more responsible, are far more health conscious where I am, where kids are actually not drinking booze, they're eating fast food, and, you know, they're watching what goes into their body. They're a bit more gym conscious. And I'm like, man, when I was their age, you know, it was fast food and booze, you know. So there's certainly a culture change, but the community where I police, and a lot of that comes from the parents, you know, the parents that are installing these values. So yeah, there is a culture change, and I think it also comes from the communities. I've worked in the North Island, I've worked in the South Island. I see a difference down in the South Island with the way kids are being raised compared to that up in the North Island. So, yeah, I think it's region by region.
1: What sort of difference is there between kids in the North and the South?
0: Well, in the North Island where I was policing, if I saw a carload of young people, I would stop them, and four times out of five, they'd be breaching, learners restricted. Mm. Down here in the South where I'm working, if I see a carload, same scenario, four times out of five, they're on their full license. So their parents are like, you're not driving your mates around on your learners or you're restricted. Right. So to me, that says that the parents are teaching the kids accountability and responsibility.
1: Nice. Thank you so much for your call, Matthew. I really appreciate it. From the front line, News Talk ZB 1129.
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1: News Talk ZB. I was 20. We'd been drinking. I'd had a few, but I felt okay. Everyone wanted to go somewhere, so I drove. On our way, the cop flashed his lights behind me.

0: thought, oh no, this is it. On my restricted, probably over. Luckily, he was just trying to get past me. I never did it again. I'm 50 now. When I was 18, I'd been out with the boys, had a skinful. On the way home, there was a checkpoint. There was a flurry of traffic. I got waved through. It was an absolute wake-up call, and I never did it again. Good for you. At 19, I was a passenger in a fatal car accident. The driver was alcohol impaired and died. I'm now 60 and will not be a passenger in a car. I have to be driving to feel safe. The experience I had all those years ago never leaves you. I cannot understand why people drink and drive. It is so selfish. As an alcoholic, 11 years sober, says a texter, I completely agree with you. Yes, it's a disease, but choosing to drive drunk is a choice, not an addiction. Drunk driving is a byproduct of your disease, so take responsibility, as you say. Either get help or get rid of your car. P.S. I was caught drunk driving twice, and that had nothing to do with being an alcoholic. Kerry, being an alcoholic, a sexaholic, a workaholic, a shopaholic, it's not suffering from a disease. It's a lack of will and dumb life choices. No excuses.
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2: 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Now the Southern Motorway moderate flows both ways, Ellerslie through to Green Lane, then city-bound and moderate patch just after Gillies. The northern city-bound moderate at Upper Harbour. No delays on the northwestern or the southwestern. Clearance sale this Saturday. Sacred Heart College, Glendowie from 9 a.m. while stocks last. Ivanka Zonich for time saver traffic.
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8: With Your Ride, New Zealand's number one taxi app. Download Your Ride today. David Tomahiri, who spent 20 years in jail, convicted of murdering two Swedish backpackers, won't be retried, with prosecutors saying there's no longer sufficient evidence. In March, his 1990 trial was ruled unfair. Flood, drought, storm and landslide risks are intensifying as still rising greenhouse gases trap heat in the atmosphere. A report notes the past decade had 7 of the 10 warmest on record, with high emissions relative to population led by agriculture and transport. The police minister says New Zealand's doing all it can to throttle drugs in the Pacific after a report showed that cocaine use has almost tripled since 2018. Hawke's Bay's National Aquarium's beloved Terry the Turtle has died after living in captivity for nearly 50 years, arriving from Fiji in the late 70s. National is losing the election. Lux

0: Citizens debate did little to change that. Read Thomas Coughlin's full column at nzherald.co.nz. Back to Kerry Woodham.
1: Thank you very much, Malcolm. It is 22 minutes to midday. Good on you, Kerry, for bringing up drink driving. Got hit head on by a drunk driver a couple of years back. I was stationary, luckily. The driver took off the front of my car, but boy, I was impressed how the car protected us. He rang his mum and I was getting a whole lot of verbal from her. I cut her off by saying, how could you let your son have your car and let him drink? You do understand he's going to jail. May have been in shock, but I asked if he could have a reconciliation meeting as he was young and everyone can make mistakes and deserves a second chance. Turns out he'd had a fight with his girlfriend and she wouldn't pick him up. That was very noble of you, very kind. I know that science will disagree with me. However, I cannot accept that alcoholism is a disease. The effects of it may cause significant sickness. However, it remains a choice to drink. I think calling it a disease is just a cop-out for those people that need an excuse to continue drinking. Well, alcoholics are made differently than other people, and that's what science has found out, that for most people, their natural defence mechanisms kick in and go, we're not drinking any more of this poison. That's quite enough. Alcoholics don't have that. And apparently science has found that, and they've probably explained it far differently than I just did. However, the choices you make when you're an alcoholic, I agree, that's something you do have agency over. I'm not sure if this has been mentioned, says Sean. What are the chances of Cliff Curtis getting a conviction? I can hear the lawyers now. A conviction would outweigh the effect on his career and his ability to travel, yada, yada, yada, says Sean. Yeah. No, I can hear it too. You could write it yourself. But hopefully he has learned his lesson. Re-drink driving. My father-in-law is one of the generation of, it's the only way to go, then laughs. I've seen and heard many people who've said it, but I need my driver's license for work. Maybe they should think about that before they get done for drink driving. And we've got a little bit on the billionaires as well. And I'll go back to those texts too. I thought it was a weird question, really weird. A very intelligent texter, Deborah, said, well, it just showed what they think about wealth, you know. It was trying to ascertain the different leaders' thoughts on wealth. Is it immoral to be a billionaire? I don't believe so, no. Unless you've made it immorally. And is it okay to be a millionaire? Tamitha Paul said, yeah, it is immoral to be a billionaire. Does she believe it's immoral to be a millionaire? I'm sure she thinks the world of Taika Waititi, who has a unique talent that's valued by the world. He's earned multi-millions of dollars for that talent. Is that immoral? News Talk ZB, it is 19 to 12.
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3: 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It's the one.
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3: Yeah.

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Is the give a little page if you look for that, Olivia Newland, support Olivia's recovery. And yeah, I made a donation because that drink driver could have been me if I hadn't been picked up and learnt my lesson. Glenn writes, 2 years ago I was a functioning alcoholic. 2 dozen beers a week, 4 or 5 bottles of wine a week. Nobody knew. My work was fine. Played good golf. But my doctor referred me to a hepatologist who scared the daylights out of me. Now I drink 0 beers and just a glass of wine with dinner. It is absolutely doable, says Glenn. Well, yeah, you're talking about people, though. I mean, if for that woman that Matthew, our policeman, was talking about to have blown, what was it, 1,400? She'd have been drinking the 2 dozen beers and 4 or 5 bottles of wine in the day. And that was a lot of booze. On the billionaires as well, and the morality or otherwise of that. Where are we? Just trying to find a very good text here, but it was quite long, so I was wondering whether I'd be able to read it. I'll find it in a moment. Anyway, forget everything you know politically. Run with this simple fact. The right is about lifting the bottom to the top. The left is about dragging the top to the bottom. End of story, says MT. Well, it's all about the blocks, isn't it? The left block, the right block now. And it's not so much the party you vote for is who they can work with and what they can work with and what they believe in. I did think once Opportunity had qualified their bottom lines, they'd softened their bottom lines, said that it's better for us to be in Parliament than to put ourselves in a position where we get ruled out. I thought that would be doable, but no. It's still not good enough for Chris Luxon, and that's okay. That's the way they're playing it. Aaron says, when it comes to millionaires, this isn't one I was looking for, but when it comes to millionaires, we know the left are an ideology of envy. They don't produce anything tangible, so they have nothing to lose. Entrepreneurs put everything on the line and you succeed or fail. The left politicians and academics produce nothing but ideas. So they have nothing to lose. And they'll continue to be non-accountable as a result. They think they're more clever than anyone else. So then you have envy, as they've not been rewarded for their brilliant thinking. The refusal to understand that they haven't actually produced anything bypasses them. Thus the envy, says Aaron. Still a good text. Not the one I was looking for, but still a good text. And it's kind of true. It's that talking down, we know best kind of a thing. The envy among academics is extraordinary. Like, there's a lot of infighting. And if one of them actually produces something that the rest of the world enjoys, like a really good book or a really good television documentary, ooh, you just watch them backstab and try and take them down. Here it is. On wealth, opportunity, and what success really means. Most people aren't chasing billionaire status. They want stability, security, and the opportunity to build something for themselves. Wealth is often a byproduct of being exceptionally good at what you do, working hard, taking risks, and creating something valuable. Wealth is not necessarily the goal itself. We should not discourage people from striving to be the best they can be. We should encourage ambition, productivity, entrepreneurship, and creating opportunities for others. At the same time, we can't ignore debt or pretend money is unlimited. If we want New Zealand to thrive, we need to be responsible with what we have and make decisions that are financially sustainable.
I don't think either.

0: side has all the answers. I just think we need to get past the division, stop treating wealth as something inherently bad, and have a more honest conversation about how we actually build a stronger country for everyone. That was the text, and I think it was well worth me hunting it out. News Talk ZB, it is 10 to 12.
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0: News Talk ZB, I think the billionaire question needs to be put into context. It was a political debate. I don't have a problem with billionaires. What I don't like is when they use their money and influence to shape our political system for the good or the bad, says Francis. Fair enough. And I couldn't agree more with this email from Bernadine. Contact increasing prices again. Why? This just arrived in my mailbox. Same Bernie, arrived in mine too, and I was like, okay, enough. Look at its recent profit. We are helpless as all energy providers are doing the same despite their increasing profits. It's criminal. I know. Contact Energy profit 2026, $423 million, up 62% in underlying profit compared to the previous year. I'm just going to have to go, I think, with away from Contact. I said we'd have a household summit. We haven't yet, but Bernie's reminded me. Even if we end up paying as much as we were paying, at least it's not to them, the rotting bastards. And again, I have no problem with people making wealth, but not when it's built from the sweat of the people. Those were our utilities that were given over to private ownership and no, enough. Even if it does mean we're paying the same amount, at least we're different. It'll feel differently being rorted by somebody else. And Mark says, Kerry just tuned in. You're a bit late, Mark. I hope you've got a note from your mother. I enjoy a beer or wine or two. Nothing wrong with a good night out. However, why can't people just get a lift home?
12: Why do people who are well

off. Often you hear about celebrities. Why do they get behind the wheel? Mind-boggling. Mark, the very question we have been asking and what we've been talking about. I hope you've had a lovely morning, whatever it was you were doing. But I'll be back here tomorrow at 9 o'clock. If you can make it on time, it'd be appreciated. Country music's biggest names are lining up to pay tribute to Dolly Parton. See, there was a wealthy woman who used her money for good. Couldn't possibly accuse her of being an immoral billionaire. Reba McEntire, Brad Paisley, Carrie Underwood, a host of others set to celebrate with a live concert later this month. I Will Always Love You, a celebration of Dolly Parton, will celebrate not only her music, but her wider cultural and philanthropic impact. Dolly and Elton John will take us to midday with Don't Let the Sun Go Down on Me. Have a fantastic afternoon.

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3: It's 12 o'clock. I'm Malcolm Jordan. David Tamahere wants to seek compensation but is still talking with his lawyers now that the Crown's decided to not seek to retry him. In 1990, Tamahere was convicted of killing Swedish backpackers Urban Hoglund and Heidi Parkinen, but this year the Supreme Court's ruled the trial unfair. The Crown now says after four decades there's insufficient evidence to try him again. Tamahere says he has mixed feelings.
4: Kind of half surprised, half pissed off about it, because I was quite happy to go to retrial.
3: New Zealand is in for more days of intense rain, severe wildfires and heatwaves as our climate enters uncharted territory. A new Ministry for Cities, Environment, Regions and Transport report explores the impacts of rising greenhouse gases on communities, industries and ecosystems. Claudia O'Neill has more.
5: The report notes carbon dioxide levels are the highest they've been in up to 4.5 million years, with figures at Wellington's Baring Head 1.5 times higher than pre-industrial levels. It warns the extra atmospheric heat makes extreme weather more likely, affecting our infrastructure and economy. Some regions and sectors are more at risk than others.
3: Labour says Kiwis should be able to move their money when they need to, 24 hours a day, 7 days a week. It's campaigning on requiring always open, secure, real-time payment by 2030 and making it easier to switch banks and compare insurance. Here's senior political reporter Azaria Howell.
6: Labour's also calling for a clearer pathway to let financial providers set up as banks, saying more competition means a better deal for consumers and businesses. Commerce spokesperson Arena Williams says Kiwi Bank's important, but one challenger is not enough and Kiwis deserve more competition.
3: Meanwhile, Chris Luxon says small business is the lifeblood of New Zealand's economy as he announces a 47-point election helping hand. It includes a fast track for minor employment disputes and allowing simultaneous notifications to government agencies to avoid duplicating paperwork. Luxon says National also wants to review the compulsory GST registration threshold on $60,000 since 2009.
7: Thriving small businesses means, of course, more money coming into local communities. It means more jobs. It means more opportunities.
3: The Greens believe National could find money in other ways for medicines. National's promise to slash 10% from our foreign aid budget and cut MFAT spending, diverting $604 million to Pharmac. Save the Children says US aid cuts are already increasing deaths in vulnerable countries. Greens co-leader Marama Davidson says National could easily cut other spending.
8: Nearly $3 billion of tax cuts for wealthy property speculators and $1 billion for an useless LNG terminal.
3: Auckland's mayor says taking aim at promises for the city's transport network from the left and right. The Greens are promising to replace rail crossings in West Auckland, and Nationals pledged $1.75 billion for the first stage of building South Auckland's Mill Road. Wayne Brown says many promises need his buy-in, and transport projects shouldn't be floated as a way to win votes.
9: They should be done rationally for reasons associated with calm understanding of traffic improvement.
10: In News Talk ZB Sport, New Zealand Cricket have finally donned the PR pads to explain why the NZ20 concept was chosen as the best pathway for the shortest format in this country. That follows probing questions from all-round great Sir Richard Hadlee, especially around expectations that the findings from confidential reports involving 30 to 40 contributors would be published. The Herald reported that in a letter dated September 20, Hadlee expressed his disappointment at the current state of NZC. Board Chair Diana Puketapu-Linden has now apologised for a lack of clarity surrounding the March decision. She

0: is the key factor was the impact on the grassroots game and how the sale of NZ20 franchises would underpin the sport's financial future. A switch in league focus to the World Cup for Warriors second rower Jacob Laban. The 22-year-old selected in the 23-strong Kiwi squad for a potential debut at the tournament, which starts against the Kangaroos in Sydney on Thursday week. Laban and the Warriors were bundled out of the NRL playoffs with back-to-back losses, so he has a point to prove.
1: I knew that those two games I didn't play the way I wanted to play, and it just sucks that we ended our season short, but moved on it pretty quick, sort of had to, and then just stay ready for Kiwis.
0: Rugby league coverage with Pit Stop, your car service doctor using the latest technology. New Zealand Rugby's confirmed the NPC final will be played on a Sunday afternoon for the first time since 1998, or Labor Day Monday, due to a busy sporting weekend in Christchurch if top seeds Canterbury are hosts. That includes the prior booking of the new stadium for World Cup Rugby League matches the day prior, and a New Zealand-India T20 cricket match on the Saturday. And the Wellington Phoenix have handed 16-year-old academy footballer Ben Trenberth his first professional contract. He has a three-year deal with the club, the first two of which are on scholarship terms. Trenberth is the first student from the New Zealand Performance Academy Aotearoa Charter School to sign up. I'm Dean McLaughlin. That's Newstalk ZB News and Sport with My Food Bag. One less thing to think about, dinner's sorted. It's 12:05. Matt Heath and Tyler Adams are next.
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3: 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Good afternoon. The Northern Motorway city bound to moderate patch at Upper Harbour, northwestern moderate from Newton. Looking at the Southern Motorway city bound, we've got a moderate patch there, Ellerslie through to Market Road. The big barbecue sale this weekend at Auckland's only Weber store, Lunn Avenue, Mount Wellington. Ivanka Zonich for time saver traffic. 0800 jammed updates us.
4: Newstalk ZB Weather Watch 24/7 with One New Zealand. Phone dollars are for phones, obviously. For the Manukau Harbour, variable 5 knots, a southwesterly of 10 will develop for a time this afternoon. Waitemata, variable 5, a southwesterly of 10 developing this afternoon. Hauraki Gulf, variable 5, a southwesterly of 15 coming in this afternoon. And Bremhead to Cape Colville, variable 5 at the moment, but a southwesterly of 10 about the channel, becoming southwest 10 but 15 about the channel early evening. The next high tide for Auckland is 5:30 this evening, and for Unihunga, it's 9 o'clock tonight. Nice afternoon on the way. Fine with southwesterlies, high 18 we're chasing, back to 11 tonight. Tomorrow's fine, southwesterlies dying out early evening, high of 20 tomorrow. Right now, it's 17 degrees.
2: 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It starts now. 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
5: Hello everyone and welcome to the show. I'm Matt Heath. This is Newstalk ZB. Normally Tyler Adams is with me, but he is off honouring his very good friend, the late great New Zealander Phil Gifford. So all the best to Tyler and all the other people grieving Phil Gifford today. What a great man he was. Okay, well, thanks for joining me wherever we find you. The number is 0800 80 1080 if you want to ring me, 9292 if you'd like to send me a text. I'm looking forward to 4 hours of scintillating conversation this afternoon. But before we get into that, I saw one of those things today that makes you feel weird about the world we live in. You might remember this song here. Make a bad one good. The Power Love from Huey Lewis in the News. 1985, and that was of course the theme to the movie Back to the Future. And what shocked me and terrified me today was when I saw this post saying that if that movie was set today, then where they go back to would be the mid-90s. You know, the movie is the one in which Marty McFly is fired back into the middle of the 1950s to when his parents first met. And at the ball, I think it's the Enchantment Under the Sea dance, they're playing songs like Earth Angel performed by Marvin Berry and this song by the Four Aces, Mr. Sandman. Mr. Sandman, you know the song. So if Marty McFly was going back in time today, the songs that would be playing at the equivalent of the Enchantment Under the Sea dance would be songs like Gangster Paradise, Gangster's Paradise by Coolio, Ironic by Alanis Morissette, and Wonderwall by Oasis.

0: So how does that make you feel? So the equivalent of Mr. Sandman for Marty McFly and Back to the Future, if it was, say, my kids going back in time today, would be Wonderwall by Oasis. And I know it's not a like for like, because it's that movie was 85 back to 55, and we're 86. We're 90. We're 2026, so we're back to 96. But still, I didn't like that. Although I would love to see a movie where children my kids' son's age blasted back in time to my heyday in the mid-90s. All right, after 1 p.m. on 0800 80 10 80, I want to talk about this question that Jack Tame asked at the leaders' debate last night.
1: According to the NBR Rich List, last year New Zealand had 18 billionaires. This year, we have 26 billionaires. Chris Hipkins, is it morally acceptable for any one person to be a billionaire?
2: Ultimately, they are, and I'm not going to say that, you know, that they shouldn't be proud of their accomplishments, but I want to create...
1: Is it morally acceptable for any one person to be a billionaire? Well, $1,000 million.
2: I want to create an economy where... Well,
1: not answering. Is it morally acceptable for any one person to be a billionaire?
3: I don't believe at the end of our lives all of us should be the same, but what I do fundamentally believe in is an equality of opportunity, that five-year-olds setting off in life, poor, middle-class, wealthy backgrounds...
1: Is it morally acceptable
3: the Kiwi
1: for any...
3: dream?
0: Is it morally acceptable? Is it morally acceptable? It was a strange question, and Kerry brought it up this morning. But the morality of being a billionaire is, of course, a big thing at the moment, because we import what we care about from US social media, and that's what the algorithm has them banging on at each other about at the moment. And look, if you listen to that, neither leader really answered the question, because it looked like Jack was just wanting a yes or a no. But what do you think? What do you think about the morality of billionaires? Whether it's relevant and what asking that question says about the current state of things, but do you think it's morally okay for one person to be a billionaire? I want to talk about that after 1 p.m, but you can text me about it right now on 9292. The phone number is 0800 80 10 80.
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0: And joining me live from Wellington is News Talk ZB senior political reporter Azaria Howell. How are you this morning?
5: Good to be with you. And had a late night last night watching the debate. And looking forward to unpacking it all today.
0: And by this morning, I mean this afternoon, because it's clearly this afternoon now.
5: Oh, yep. There we go.
0: Yeah.
5: Yep.
0: So, Azaria, share with us some of the highlights or potentially lowlights of last night's leaders' debate.
5: Yeah, Christopher Luxon versus Chris Hipkins has played out. The party leaders going head-to-head at the TVNZ leaders' debate. Cost of living, really a main theme of this election. It certainly played out that way in the debate as well. Labour leader Chris Hipkins promising to bring costs down.
2: If you're using public transport regularly, next year you will get a public transport fare cap. Now, someone using public transport every day here in Auckland will be saving $1,500 a year.
3: And that's not funded
2: pretty much
3: either.
2: Straight off. It is absolutely funded. It is absolutely funded. Not. I didn't interrupt you. It is absolutely funded. Free doctor's visits. A year and a half down the track, you will get free doctor's visits.
5: Also, some drama about Labor's fiscal plan.
3: But Chris, it is unfunded. You've got $3.1 billion in your financial fiscal plan.
2: No, it's
3: plan.
2: Not.
1: Christopher Luxon.
2: That's simply not true. Sorry, stop. Stop saying things that aren't true. This is why people don't trust you.
3: No, Chris.
2: Because they know they can't believe what you tell
3: Chris,
2: them. That is simply not true.
1: I want to understand Christopher Luxon's plan.
5: And on the cost of living, National's Chris Luxon suggesting that it is improving for some people.
3: Well, you're actually starting to, as I said, some New Zealanders are feeling it very strongly in their country. Some New Zealanders still are not, and there's more for us to do.
5: Now, on this, I was surprised that Labour didn't go harder on this point. They're still not going very hard on it after the debate and after it's been said, because to me, even if someone told him this, why, as the PM, would you suggest the cost of living is getting better for some people when it is such a pressure point and basically what this election is all about? Well, sure, the economy is in better shape, but people are still feeling that pain. So I'm quite surprised that Labour didn't capitalise on this. Luxon also got a chance for redemption after last year's election, suggesting his weekly shop was $60 a week, prompting a laugh from the audience there.
3: I think we ought to clarify that one, Jack, because Chris has had a lot of fun with that. I'm living in a rather unique situation where I'm an empty nester. Amanda's up here in Auckland and I'm down there in Wellington.
6: I eat pretty badly when I'm in Wellington, frankly.
3: So it's a box of fruit juice and a couple of bananas and some kiwi fruit.
6: Fair enough.
3: That I buy just for snacks while I'm in Parliament.
6: Yeah, a bachelor's feast. Yeah. Hey, so what do you spend now?
3: Oh, look, I've got the same setup. So, I mean, I'm going in there literally just buying a whole bunch of stuff for 3 weeks of a sitting block when I'm in Wellington.
5: Well, another interesting point was education. Chris Hipkins suggesting he would not fully keep the mandated hour of reading, writing and maths in schools, suggesting teachers are the experts, not the politicians.
2: We still want kids to be learning reading, writing and maths, but I want to give the teachers the flexibility to do that in a way that engages kids. And simply having them rote learning for 3 hours a day isn't really the best way of educating kids.
5: Luxon was not impressed.
3: Chris is without doubt for 5.5 years the worst education minister New Zealand has ever had.
5: A bold claim there, but also National really capitalising on the fact that Chris Hipkins suggested that he would not keep that mandated hour of reading, writing and maths in schools every day. That's something that Labor's been going, or that National rather, has been going quite strong on today in their attacks. I thought really the strongest jab in the whole debate was a bit of a blast from the past, saying Christopher Luxon was not John Key.
6: What about GST? Can you guarantee that GST will remain?
2: Yes, I can guarantee that that will not go up.
3: Correct. No change to GST.
2: John Key made that promise and he broke it.
6: I want to ask about
3: John Key. I mean, you're not debating John
2: Key. You're
3: debating
2: not John
3: Chris
2: Key.
3: Luxon.
6: I want to ask about business owners.
3: Helen Clark.
6: I want to ask about business owners who are watching this tonight and the kind of conditions.
3: Well, she does drive your foreign policy.
5: I don't know if that you're not Helen Clark jab really worked as well as the you're not John Key, but the pair also talked rugby.
6: You can only pick one. The All Blacks winning the Rugby World Cup next year or the Warriors winning the Premiership.
2: Oh no, that's impossible.
6: You gotta do it.
2: That's impossible. Up the wires.
3: Go the All Blacks.
5: Overall, I'd agree with the commentators suggesting Chris Hipkins emerged the winner of that debate. He seems strong on the cost of living, the main issue. Also admitting when things were not great, which he needed to do, including Labour's track record on crime. He appeared to also concede he would keep the gang patch ban in place. It seemed to strike the right balance, although it is fair to say to question whether or not people will believe him, because it's the same person trying to sell almost a different aspect of the same political party. It also comes after a poll showing both National and Labour below that 30% mark, meaning the popularity of those two major parties is really shrinking. And as you say, the Chrises were unable to give a firm yes or no as to whether it's morally acceptable to be a billionaire. But Green MP Tamitha Paul unsurprisingly took to social media to say, no, it's not. Hope this helps. Green's co-leader Madama Davidson also clashed with David Seymour about this on Herald Now this morning.
7: Ka kite to the people who don't value New Zealand Aotearoa for what we truly are, who
8: really
7: only see
8: don't
7: us
8: we
7: as,
8: need businesses that create jobs
7: yes,
8: and employ people.
7: Yes, and so with the right... Okay, David, you've had your turn. Please stop.
5: So that was a question about business leaders who may leave New Zealand under the Greens tax plan, which notably Labour's ruled out. Marama Davidson responding ka kite, which is goodbye in te reo Māori. So it seems like the political space is quite tense at the moment. In other news, National's promised its fiscal plan is coming on Monday. So we'll keep you in the loop in terms of what's in that. We're also seeing quite a few policy announcements today, so we'll keep in touch about those as well.
0: Interesting people that use those cringe social media tropes like hope this helps, that you sort of just get a sign to the end of your tweets by the general zeitgeist. But also go back to what you were saying before, both of them were doing that thing, which I think it was Ronald Reagan that might have been the first person to do in a debate, but it's the one when you go, I met Debbie from Lower Hutt and she said, I love everything you do and I hate everything the other guys do. And it's kind of a trick that they do because it means that you can move away from just talking about definite things and go, no, I met this person and this person agrees with me. It must work because every leader and every politician and every debate in the world employs that technique.
5: It must, but I thought, to be honest, it wasn't the greatest idea to suggest, even if someone did tell him, to suggest that the cost of living was getting better while the government has relatively recently had to put up basically a working group on fuel prices.
0: Yeah, I guess across, I mean, it depends what you focus on, and that's where it gets down. But, you know, food and groceries are going up slower than they were, so maybe that's what he was jumping on.
5: Yeah, that is true. Inflation is in a much, much better shape, and also the pre-foo showing that the economy is looking better. So things are looking better by the numbers, but I feel like I'm quite surprised that Labour

0: haven't taken this and run with it and really said, Chris Luxon's telling you it's all better and no, it isn't. And we haven't seen that from Labor. I'm surprised.
1: Oh, well, thank you so much, Zaria. That was Newstalk ZB senior political reporter Zaria Howell. And up next, we take a look at what's happening in Christchurch, Wellington and Auckland with the regional update with Jacob Jones, including more good news out of Christchurch. You're listening to Matt Heath and Tyler Adams Afternoon News on Newstalk ZB with just Matt. It is 19 minutes past 12.
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1: It is. What is it? It's 22 minutes past 12. You're listening to The Hour live with Matt Heath on Newstalk ZB. 9292 is the text number. 0800 80 1080 is the number if you want to call us. And I'm joined now by reporter Jacob Jones for the regional wrap. Good afternoon, Jacob.
13: Hey there, Matt.
1: Canterbury's bucking yet another national trend.
13: Yeah. Tech New Zealand's latest metrics show the region added almost 450 tech jobs. That's a 3% rise since last year. That's against falls of 3% in Auckland and 10% in Wellington. Canterbury's tech businesses also hit 2,500, continuing a decade of growth with the 0.3% increase. The region now has 10% of New Zealand's tech businesses. In contrast, the number of businesses overall has declined over the past 2 years nationally, with a reduction of 684. Chief Executive Graham Muller says tech is one of our biggest economic contributors, but falling employment, business numbers and tertiary enrolments show the sector needs a change of focus. The positivity comes as the city, as Christchurch hosts the Computing and Information Technology Research and Education Conference over the next 3 days. It'll bring together educators, researchers, industry professionals, students and schools from across the country to explore how rapidly evolving technologies are transforming learning, innovation and industry at ARA Institute of Canterbury.
1: Ah, go Canterbury. Good on you. And up to Wellington, community cuts in Wellington seem inevitable, Jacob.
13: The clock's ticking as the Wellington City Council proposes library closures, pool charges and museum funding cuts. It's working to

0: comply with the 4% rates cap imposed by central government and due to begin in 2029. The council's Revenue and Financial Value Working Group has unveiled its first tranche of proposed cuts, totalling more than $25 million in slashed services. It includes an end to the council's contribution to Te Papa and phasing out school swimming subsidies. Deputy Mayor Ben McNulty says it's understandable people will be upset, and it's important to realise the degree of cost pressures facing every Wellingtonian. He says tough calls need to be made, and it's about the entire organisation doing its part to ensure spending is done as efficiently and as wisely as possible.
1: And up here in Auckland, we've learned that the Crown will not seek a retrial of David Tamaheri.
0: Yes, Tamaheri won't go through a second trial for the murder of Swedish backpackers Urban Hoglund and Heidi Parkinen. He served 20 years after being convicted in 1990, but a Supreme Court trial in March ruled his original trial was unfair. The court didn't allow a full exoneration and left it up to the Crown on whether another trial should go ahead. But prosecutor Claire Patterson says there's no longer sufficient evidence for a retrial. Tamaheri's lawyer Murray Gibson says it will be a relief.
2: I'm very pleased for an innocent man. And David's had this accusation hovering over him for about 35 years.
0: Tamaheri himself says he has mixed feelings.
3: Kind of half surprised, half pissed off about it, because I was quite happy to go to a retrial.
0: He says he's planning to look at compensation, but is still talking to his lawyers about it. So there may be yet another chapter in this long story.
1: Thanks, Jacob. That is regional rapper Jacob Jones. And up next, a bit of feedback on 9292, including a texter who says billionaires bring out the guillotine. And another one that says we need more rich people in this country. We need to celebrate success. You are listening to Matt Heath and Tyler Adams Afternoons. It's the hour on News Talk ZB, and it is 25 minutes past 12. Back in a moment.
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11: Still wondering about your party vote? 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
1: All right, it is 28 past 12. You're listening to News Talk ZB, The Hour. A few texts coming through on the topic we're talking about after 1 p.m. on 0800 80 1080. Is it morally okay to be a billionaire, as put to the leaders in the leaders debate last night by Jack Tame? This text says, the question from Jack was irrelevant. Morality has nothing to do with it. Where morals may come into the discussion is what you do with your billions. Secondly, many billionaires have their money all in businesses. Do the Greens expect all businesses of that size to be sold. This sector says, Matt, yes, it is morally okay for somebody to be a millionaire or a billionaire. These people are people who can influence a country by employing people, buying and selling goods and creating growth, etc. Last night's debate, both of them should have said there is no problem with it. That is from Simon. This texter says, of course, it is not morally acceptable at all when there are thousands below the poverty line. The problem is no one has ever come up with a solution to this, and the way current modern economies work is by the rich getting richer and the poor getting poorer. So looking forward to that discussion after 1 p.m. Is it morally okay to be a billionaire? 9292 is the text. 0800 80 1080 is the phone number. 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I'm Matt Heath. It is 29 minutes to 12. Here comes your headlines.
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21: With Your Ride, New Zealand's number one taxi app, download Your Ride today. David Tamahere says he's surprised the Crown has ruled out a retrial and is still talking with lawyers about seeking compensation. A report shows New Zealand's in for more days of intense rain, severe fires and heat waves as rising greenhouse gases push our climate into uncharted territory. Labor says Kiwis should be able to move money when they need to 24/7, and it's campaigning on round-the-clock, secure, real-time payment by 2030. NZ First has released its party list with Shane Jones, Casey Costello and Mark Patterson following frontman Winston Peters. The next three spots go to former National MPs Alfred Ngaro, Michael Laws and Haretihi Pango Brownlee, followed by Craig Stobo and Tane Randall. A US death row inmate whose execution was botched last week is conscious and speaking. Krista Pike's lawyer says she's still handcuffed in hospital and receiving critical care. Two missing tourists, one body and a convicted killer's 37-year fight to clear his name. You can see the full story at nzherald.co.nz. Back to Matt Heath and Tyler Adams.
1: Thank you, Raylene. Welcome back to The Hour. It is 33 past 12. Some more texts coming through on the topic of billionaires and the morality of being one, as asked by Jack Tame last night in the leaders' debate. So Peter Beck is a billionaire, says this text. So what is wrong for him to have a dream as a young man, work his absolute ass off and succeed beyond any of our wildest dreams in a way that has helped many, many other people in this country to become better off? But this text says, of course it is morally wrong to be a billionaire. Eye of the needle, camel, duh. And this one, vacuous question for the terminally online addicted to US-generated social media. We only have 26 billionaires. If we had more, we might be doing a lot better. This is an American question. Okay, more on that after 1 p.m. on 0800 80 10 80. But right now,
2: the Rural Update with Farmlands. Rural never grows it alone in spring.
1: G'day, Jess Davidson from thecountry.co.nz. How are you this afternoon?
15: I'm very well, Matt. You're holding the fort on your own, are you?
1: Yes, I am. Tyler's off at
15: a
1: Phil Gifford function. So.
15: Oh, yes, right, yeah. Of course, yes.
1: So,
15: yep.
1: You know, thoughts and prayers to everyone involved in,
15: absolutely.
1: In that. Are you a billionaire?
15: Certainly not. Absolutely not. But I don't have any problem with people being successful and earning that kind of money.
1: Yeah, it seems like that would have been an easy response from both the leaders.
15: It could have saved a whole talkback hour.
1: That's not really the point, is it, Jessie?
15: No.
1: The point is creating a whole talkback hour.
15: Exactly.
1: So, senseless vandalism puts Kiwis at risk.
15: Yeah, national icon is under further threat, Matt, thanks to the idiotic behaviour by humans. Now, hundreds of Kiwi in Tongariro Forest are now more vulnerable after the Department of Conservation discovered burned and smashed predator traps. Now, four ferret traps were found burned and a fifth was run over by a vehicle. And DOC says that the senseless vandalism is undermining efforts by DOC and other community members to help save our Kiwi population. Now, every trap removed from the area leaves Kiwi in danger. Is one ferret was found over 3 months to kill 10 Kiwi on its own. They can kill fully grown birds as well. They are nasty, nasty things. Now, 600 Kiwi live in Tongariro Forest, and the population can thrive further, but if the traps stay in place. And DOC urges people to report any damage they see or sus behaviour. And I just don't know why people feel the need to go into an area like that, knowing what it is, and just vandalising things for the sake of it. Human behaviour, why? Why?
1: Yeah. And, you know, you don't want to be on the side of the ferrets. Ferrets are the bad guys, aren't they?
15: They are nasty. They are nasty little things.
1: Hate a ferret. Hate a stoat. I hate the other one that's like a ferret and a stoat. What's the other one?
15: Weasel?
1: Weasel. Hate a weasel. Actually, I hate a ferret. I hate a ferret and a stoat more than a weasel for some reason.
15: Right. Didn't you? You had a friend that had a ferret that had a job, didn't it? Was it like a hunting ferret?
1: Yeah. Down in Central Otago, you get ferrets. You can get a quite heroic ferrets that, you know, deployed very targetedly, if that's the way you say it, against rabbits.
15: That's right. I knew we'd talked about that before because you sent quite a handsome picture through of it.
1: That's right, I did. I sent you a very handsome picture of a ferret.
15: Yeah. Memorable.
1: I mean, not all ferrets are villains. That particular ferret operating around the Slope Hill area in Central Otago, that's one of the good ones.
15: Yeah, they can go for rabbits, go for gold, just stay away from the blooming kiwi, for goodness sake, and stop smashing up traps, whoever that is.
1: Yeah, dirty dogs. All right, thanks, Jess. That was Jess Davidson from thecountry.co.nz. Up next, Ed Sheeran responds to backlash from his weird cousin Jethro. It is 12:37 or 23 minutes to 1, depending on how you say it. You're listening to The Hour on Newstalk ZB with Matt Heath. Back in a moment.
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22: 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Now the Southern Motorway southbound, moderate through Green Lane. Citybound is all flowing well. No delays on the northern, northwestern or the southwestern motorways. Upper Harbour Motorway is flowing freely too. 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
7: Welcome back to The Hour on News Talk ZB. I am Matt Heath. The number is 0800 80 10 80 9292 if you want to text. And we are joined by New Zealand business reporter Tom Rennell. Tom, welcome to the show.
8: Hey, Matt.
7: How are you today?
8: Doing very well. It's a gorgeous day in Auckland here, isn't it?
7: It is. Well, hang on a minute. If you're in Auckland, why aren't you in here?
8: No reason.
7: Okay. All right. Well, EatLab launches in Auckland and Wellington with deals at 250 venues, Tom.
8: Yeah, so it's actually a really interesting app. This sort of hospitality tech sector is really starting to grow. There's sort of other competitors which Kiwis might be familiar with. First Table is a good example. But this one out of Australia, it's called Eat Club. It's a dynamic dining platform that sort of allows customers to get a little bit off their sort of menu bill when they go to pay

0: this, because I have this argument with my partner Tracy all the time. She goes, let's do a first table, and I kind of, I wonder if they look at us and go, oh, first tablers, get out.
1: I sort of go back and forth with it as well. I think from, I mean, I chatted with Restaurant Association yesterday, and they seem to say it's obviously depending on the restaurant, how they're going to feel about it. But I think the thought behind it of trying to fill those tables for those restaurants, where obviously hospitality has been in a little bit of a tough spot the past few years, I can imagine they're sort of going, anything that helps, we'll take it.
0: Yeah. Yeah, I mean, they don't have to sign up to it, I guess, do they? So, you know.
1: Yeah, exactly.
0: All right, thanks, Tom. That is New Zealand Herald business reporter Tom Rennell. And with us now in the studio is Chief Lifestyle and Entertainment reporter Jenny Mortimer. How are you today?
2: I am good.
0: Right, so interesting times with Ed Sheeran. He's responded on stage after a backlash from his very interesting current cousin Jethro.
2: Yes, so Jethro, of course, had his incredible rant and rap with Piers Morgan, where he said he's the more talented musician. He said Ed's the worst, and finally it's all coming out. You know, the world knows how awful Ed is, according to Jethro. And Ed responded on stage, not naming him, and he just said, I'm sure you've all heard from my family recently. I haven't seen said family member in a very long time. But it felt a bit like that whole Meghan Markle situation when her strange siblings came out of the woodwork,
0: yes,
2: right?
0: Yeah.
2: And now we've got Jethro, and what a gift that is.
0: Yeah, and one of the most brutal comments ever in an interview was when Piers Morgan goes, and that's exactly why he's famous and you're not, yes, after Jethro rapped. And former Bachelor Australia Sam Wood denied bail after domestic violence attack.
2: Yes, so Sam Wood, he rose to fame on The Bachelor Australia, and his partner Snares, he met on that, and they kind of were a bit of a golden couple in Australia. So a real shock over the weekend when the allegations came out. So he's charged with domestic violence. He's also charged with strangulation. And so, yeah, it's incredibly sad. They both released a statement on social media saying, you know, they're working through it as a family. He's been dropped from virtually everything. The company have dropped him, all his endorsements. And yeah, but apparently they're appealing the bail decision, and I guess we'll see what happens next.
0: Yes, grim, grim, grim. Thanks, Jenny. That was Chief Lifestyle and Entertainment reporter Jenny Mortimer. Coming up next, Darcy Watergrove has a superstar Aussie joining the Black Clash. It is 16 minutes to one, and you're listening to Matt Heath on News Talk ZB. The hour continues.
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1: It is 13 minutes to 1. You're listening to News Talk ZB. I am Matt Heath. This is the hour, and Tyler normally comes out of the breaks and speaks first, and he's away. So I forgot to speak, but I was
2: looking under the desk, see where he was.
1: But I have Darcy Waldegrave joining me in the studio, and we've got a big name coming to the Black Clash.
2: Yeah, we'll go into the bun fight at New Zealand cricket because that's accelerated a little more. I've been having coffee with my mother and ignoring sport for the last 2 hours, and I walk into this, I go, oh, what's happening now? But Adam Gilchrist is to the T20 Hot Springs. I just forget the rest of it, but you know what I mean. Mm-hmm. But you should know.
1: Yeah.
2: Will you be commentating that?
1: Yeah.
2: The Black Clash with Wolfbrook.
1: I'm commentating that for my 8th year in a row or something.
2: Right, okay.
1: I've done it for,
2: Adam Gilchrist is there, and he's the big name that's been signed up to Team Rugby, as it happens, mm-hmm. not Team Cricket. And I will be talking to him later on in the week. I think he's lost somewhere in Western Australia right now.
1: Yeah.
2: So we'll get him out. We'll get his thoughts on what is one of the biggest sporting inverted commas events. Well, it's sport, but not as we know it. But it's massive. You know how big this thing is.
1: It's huge.
2: Yeah.
1: It's one of the most watched sporting events every year in the country.
2: And the reason it's so big is because they get superstars playing the game. Now, Gilchrist from the day was quite something else.
1: Yeah.
2: You look at the other guys that have turned up. I mean, you know, the
1: Lara.
2: And their universal boss.
1: Yeah.
2: It's so good. So I'll be discussing that with him when I can finally rein him in. I think it's probably on Friday. I'll better get him on. But that's good news. But I suppose bigger stuff is what's going on in New Zealand cricket.
1: Yes, so what's happening at New Zealand cricket? They've broken their silence on a big issue.
2: Yeah, they have. So there was a consultancy firm, Deloitte, who reviewed everything. And the issue was that they were leaning to one way to maybe go to Big Bash. They're leaning the other way to go to the NZ20 competition. And it caused a huge ruckus.
1: Yeah.
2: And there was a schism between both sides of it. And Richard Hadley came out recently and said, no, this is wrong. I'm embarrassed to be involved in New Zealand cricket. So he was on that side. Leslie Murdoch climbed in there. Dion Nash was a member of the board. And when this decision came out, he went, that's it, I'm out, I can't do this. They also had an issue with Scott Weening, who was the CEO at the time. He goes, no, this is not right. You need to release the report. I'm leaving. Richard Bock, I'm leaving. And then on the other side, you've got Jeff Elliott and New Zealand cricket and Heath Mills. And everybody's saying, no, this is the only way forward. So after hearing nothing from New Zealand cricket, they've finally come out and said something through the chair of New Zealand cricket, Diana Puketapu Linden. She said there was misinformation around what was promised to various people, i.e. the report.
1: Right.
2: They wanted to see it, and apparently no, it was confidential and it had financial information in it that they couldn't share. And they said, we're sorry if Sir Richard and Leslie thought they were going to get their eyes on it. That was never the case.
1: Right.
2: But they finally said something.
1: Yeah.
2: And I think that's really important. We've learned that from sporting bodies, specifically in New Zealand over recent times. You've got to say something.
1: Yeah.
2: You can't hide because same thing. Nature abhors a vacuum. You create that vacuum.
1: Yeah.
2: Suddenly everyone's like, oh, I'm going to ask him and I'm going to talk to him and I'm going to talk to that guy and I'm going to talk to her. And suddenly it gets filled up. So the fact that something has come out is good. They're saying that they're so behind the T20 league, that's the only positive way forward. It's good for grassroots cricket. That's why they believe that over Australia's Big Bash League, which was promoted as a possibility. Now, the Big Bash isn't exactly stable either.
1: Mm.
2: Trying to stand right in the middle here, looking at both sides of it. They've got issues over there. I think one of the big problems with that is New South Wales and how they're dealing with what the Big Bash does next. But there's a number of the other franchises are going, yeah, we want to carry on with this because they need to privatise it further. They need to bring more money into the game. So I'm New Zealand cricket, right? Let's just pretend for a second someone gave me control. They gave me the keys to the car of New Zealand cricket. I probably pinched it off Richard Hadley after he took it for that man of the match.
1: Oh, yeah.
2: Yeah, wait,
1: the Renault?
2: Yeah, was it a Renault?
1: I don't
2: remember. I'm looking, okay, so NZC and the Deloitte, according to this, favoured one side, but New Zealand cricket wanted the other, which is the NZ20. Don't commit to anything till you've got money. And you know, now, NZ20 didn't have anything confirmed. And I was talking about the end of the last year, of course, the start of this year. What happened? Oh, well, we're not going to start it for another year because we haven't really got any money. It's like, oh, really? And then you go across, and I'm paraphrasing all of this, then you go across to Big Bash.

0: they're still not 100% financially secure in their future and what they're going to do. Most things are in place, but not all things. So you can't hitch your wagon to that because you don't know either. It's a very difficult circumstance. And you've got big names on both sides.
1: Yeah.
0: And a lot of people who won't say anything because they've got connections. And I know because I've talked to a few of them. No, you can't use my name.
1: I think what they need to do is make a really strong decision and go Finding Nemo on it. You know, when you're swimming against the net, you've all got to be swimming. Just keep swimming in the same direction. At some point, for something like this to work, they have got to go all in and hard. And even if they do that, there's no guarantee that it will work. So the sooner they just go, let's go. And let's go hard, the better.
0: Well, it's messy because they want to go one way, and a lot of the key players or people involved in New Zealand cricket went, this is a terrible decision, we're leaving.
1: Mm.
0: And they were up and left. So that doesn't all go well, but then New Zealand cricket's are left. They've got to look after New Zealand cricket, right? So what are they going to do? They're going one way that I think all your Nemos are swimming in different directions.
1: Well, that's the problem.
0: And the net's going to get ripped apart. And what's going to happen? A shark's going to turn up and eat them all.
1: Everyone drowns or a shark gets you.
0: Oh, my, my, my. So I honestly, as I said, a coffee with my gorgeous mother on the waterfront, enjoying the sun, and then I walked into this. So I've got to dig through further and find out more about it. Apparently it's been the preferred option, but I also know that some of the stakeholders are like, you know, there's arguments between some of them and various, I'm not going to use names because I'll get into a pile of poop, but it's not a done deal. People all don't agree. So about time NZ Cricket actually said something. The board did something. Thank you.
1: Yeah.
0: Don't just do something, stand there. That's not how it works.
1: Being a sports administrator in this country at the moment, whether it's netball, cricket or rugby union, complex times.
0: Very, very complex. It's not supposed to be easy.
1: And finally, Argentinian international
0: Lionel Messi. Yeah, Lionel Messi, that's it. He's playing this afternoon New Zealand time for the very last time for Argentina.
1: Yeah,
0: that's
1: also my beloved Dodgers are playing game 3.
0: Is Lenny
1: in the National
0: for them
1: League?
0: Too?
1: No.
0: Well, that'd be something. That'd be a turn up for the better.
1: Let's just say.
0: Cloned himself and he's playing two different games.
1: Let's just say, let's go Dodgers.
0: So, will you be doing any work today or just staring at the television?
1: Yeah, I've got it off because otherwise I get too distracted. Thank you so much, Darcy. That is Sports Talk host Darcy Watergrave. Thank you for coming in. We'll be back in a second with more from the hour.
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1: 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You're listening to News Talk ZB. Now, Jack Tame asked the leaders last night, is it morally wrong to be a billionaire? And that's what we want to talk about after 1 p.m. 0800 80 1080. Is it morally wrong to be a billionaire? Looking forward to that chat after 1 p.m.

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6: 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Mike Hosking, Marcus Lush, Matt Heath, Tyler Adams, all the names you can trust. 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
7: It's 1 o'clock. I'm Raylene Ramsey. The long saga of David Tamahere's double murder conviction could have another chapter. In 1990, Tamahere was convicted of killing Swedish backpackers Urban Hoglund and Heidi Parkinen. But this year, the Supreme Court's ruled the trial unfair. The Crown says it won't pursue a second trial, with evidence now insufficient. David Tamahere says he's talking with his lawyers about compensation.
8: I'd like to do it at the level that was around when I first got convicted.
7: An Auckland woman recovering from a double mastectomy for cancer says delays for crucial test results are embarrassing and awful. The Herald reports Robin Summersoni initially had a partial mastectomy in June, with tissue taken, sent for checks, labelled urgent samples. The gold standard is 48 hours, but Summersoni says she waited 3 weeks.
9: In the still of the night, when everyone's sleeping, you're Googling what's going on, why is it delayed, what's gone wrong, and so you're not prepared for what did come next.
7: Labor wants banks to play more fairly and is pledging to require faster payments and open up competition. Its banking policy plans for a 24-hour immediate payment system by 2030, with easier pathways for fintech companies to compete against the big four banks. It'll also keep Kiwi Bank fully in Kiwi hands. Commerce spokeswoman Arana Williams says the field needs to be more even.
10: There has been a long tail of resistance from the New Zealand banks to be able to use real-time payments. What we're announcing today is that fintechs will be able to use the real-time payment systems that already exist.
7: Nationals launched a 47-point small business plan that puts GST under the microscope. It would review the compulsory business threshold for goods and services tax, unchanged on $60,000 since 2009. Labor's campaigning to lift it to $80,000. National also wants to allow simultaneous notifications to government agencies to avoid